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1: fun. In that shirt, Jesse.
0: Two-hour special. Sure, I'll, you know what? I'll bring the shirt back for some good luck next. If Wisconsin beats Notre Dame on Sunday night, I'll for sure wear this.
2: We'll go with four.
0: Shirt at that point. 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We were there. 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Terry Bradshaw.
3: Really?
0: Terry Bradshaw, like a musical act that he did. 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Terry Bradshaw at Hard Rock Casino Rockford. 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
0: 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Jesse Nelson, Rose Bowl champions, Tarik Salah, Derek Engler, and of course, the legendary former head coach and director of athletics, Barry Alvarez. And we are live from Coach's Cabana in his backyard here as we get set for Wisconsin and Notre Dame on Sunday night at Lambeau Field. 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
22: 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I've had cars there. I've been driving a Cadillac since I got here. I have a couple cars, and Cindy has a car, but I've driven a Cadillac since I've been here. And they're the best. I mean, they've done an unbelievable job. I'm about ready to turn my Escalade in. I'm getting ready to get another Escalade. So there's one going to be turned in with 30,000 miles on it. It's like brand new.
0: Hey, the best. Take notes. I might head over there after this, and let me know when you take care of that. I'll see if I can find it on the lot.
23: I've owned a Cadillac, a couple, I think. I can't remember Escalades. Really went GMC for a while, did Denali, but then once I bought a Sierra truck, pickup truck, which I never thought I'd be a pickup truck driver. I'm on my third one now, but it doesn't matter. I can go to Bergstrom for service, and my service guy over there, I've known for years when I was driving my Escalade and stuff, and It's a great, great place, and the service is unbelievable.
24: He's taking great care of me, too.
23: Yeah, I mean, 100%.
24: Just really good people.
23: Yep.
0: 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All right, Coach, fire us up for Wisconsin and Notre Dame Sunday night at Lambeau Field. Here's what I want to know. If you were talking to the team here this week, telling everyone, this is your opportunity to take down the fourth-ranked team in the country on a massive stage with everybody in the country watching at Lambeau Field. What's the message you would share?
22: I can't tell you everything I'd say. I'd have to kill you. But the one thing I would preach all week, Notre Dame, we've all heard and read about Notre Dame. Historic past, tremendous tradition, all those things. We know about the Golden Dome. We know about, what's his name?
23: Touchdown Jesus?
0: Touchdown Jesus.
22: Well, not Touchdown Jesus. No, no. I'm talking about the little guy that couldn't
0: play. Oh, Rudy. Rudy.
22: We all know about Rudy. We all know. We know all those stories. Bottom line is, you're not playing the Dome. You're not playing Joe Theismann. You're not playing all those other players, you know. You're not playing the history.

0: One of the final Brewers weekend series of the season is a big one. 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
1: You know, we're not going to Notre Dame.
2: Not going to South Bend.
1: No, we're not going to
2: South
1: Bend.
2: I mean, you're at a pretty historic venue in Lambeau Field.
1: And they'll travel well. You know, they're not far, obviously.
3: Well, it'll be, I think, I would guess this is going to be a 50-50 crowd.
4: But yeah, but technically it's an away game, supposedly, right? But
2: yes, they're playing up there. Notre Dame is technically the home. Just like Wisconsin was technically the home team.
4: Probably ambush tickets to make it more 50-50. The Badger faithful are going to find a way to make it. Yeah,
1: I would say it'd be close to 50-50. And having 10 years ago experienced that atmosphere, you know, upsetting LSU top. You know, 3-4.
2: I think they were fifth ranked in the
1: country.
2: They were
1: fifth ranked. Okay, all right.
2: Yeah. So very similar circumstances.
1: Yeah. You know, it just that was electric. LSU did, you know, probably traveled 30,000, but they would have traveled another 15 to 20 more if they didn't have that devastation with the flooding there at that time. And talked to a lot of the LSU fans, which were great people, great fans. And it's different, and it's almost like it's good for Wisconsin, and it's good for Notre Dame too. I mean, it's going to be electric to be at that neutral site. The historic Lambeau Field. It couldn't be better.
4: I'm not going to talk about points with the kids, but, you know, we are underdogs.
2: 20.5 point underdogs.
4: Nobody's given us a chance, which Coach would embrace that challenge. You know, David versus Goliath. Like, they're not – and find different things that where we are disrespected, we're an afterthought. They're going to worry about how they're going to win the national championship. We're worried about winning the game and smacking you in the mouth and being physical up front, playing great defense – turn the ball over, protect the football. Let's get on, guys. Coach, let's get some time of possession and get after their ass.
1: The first thing I'm going to do is watch that offensive front. I'm going to watch, you know, as I always do. But in particular, you know, we got some new guys, had some injured, our two best guys, all training camp. You know, it sounds like Mandel and Haywood are going to practice or are practicing this week. We saw them Friday. They weren't practicing, but they were all suited up. Haywood wasn't in a boot. You know, so the guys that we brought in through the transfer portal, whether it's Lucas Simmons, you know, from Florida State at right tackle, handling Haywood's position if he can't go. But I was impressed with also the Ole Miss kid at left tackle.
4: So Wilkins?
1: Wilkins, yeah. I was impressed with him. Really like Cubberly, the guard. He's impressed me. The center is not bad, you know. You know, we got to see live action. Practice is tough to evaluate, as Coach has said many times.
4: He's got a better anchor than our guy last year.
1: I was just happy to see inside drill. That's happened all training camp. So,
4: but he's not light. Like last year's center was kind of light.
1: We were on our fourth.
4: I know, but
1: fifth
4: even when
1: string
4: he was healthy,
1: center,
4: he seemed light.
1: I think at Alabama that weighed 250 pounds. So yes, he's definitely heavier for sure.
4: No, I'm talking about the guy that started that was hurt.
1: He was. They went through four of them.
4: I know, but the starter was not available, and if he was available, he was light. He played light.
1: The guy that kept getting hurt for a transfer from Cincinnati.
4: Yeah, that kid.
1: Yeah, I just 300-pounder, but you know,
2: I thought we turned the page from last year. Yeah, I thought we turned the page from last year. Yeah, we're done with that. Here's what I want to ask.
4: What I'm
2: you guys.
4: Doing is telling you that the center this year is freaking ready to go,
2: I
4: and the guy last year wasn't.
1: I like it.
2: That's what we want. So
1: you stay healthy.
2: You like the looks of the offensive line.
1: Yeah. See how he bowed up?
2: Yeah, I like that.
4: This isn't freaking. We're not all this happiness here. We got to get a little.
3: You know. Tarek's game. He's getting game ready. Is it a game week?
1: Tape your ankles. Coming out quick. I guarantee it.
2: One could describe Tarek as explosive right now. And so I wanted to ask you about this. Colton Joseph said on the Big Ten Network preview during this offseason, what to expect from the Badgers offense. He said explosiveness. Coach, what do you think that means for what this offense will look like in 2026?
5: You know, I've been watching them practice. They're not afraid to throw it down the field. You know, I see a lot of balls down the field, which is good, but you got to catch some. You just can't burn it down. But and they have some home run hitters lined up in the backfield. They have a lot of speed. So I think he said the right thing. And now you got to back it up.
1: And you just got to protect that quarterback. We got to set up the pass with running the football, you know, and again, we'll see if those guys can go. Mandel not at right guard, Tarek, to your point. We kind of need him to between him and Haywood, they're 1A as far as our best alignment. We need him.

0: to protect that center too over there. Blake Cherry, transfer from Arkansas, who, you know, Mateos likes him a lot, but he's a young kid. He's 19 years old, you know, so he experience isn't there, you know, that Mandel has.
1: I get fired up when you talk about running the ball.
0: Because
1: can run the ball, if you can run a ball, you play with anybody. Because you stay in the game. You can shorten the game. You can milk. I can remember we were playing games years ago, and we're playing a team that's heavy favored. And I'd show my quarterback, I'd show him like this, like I'm milking a cow. Milk the clock. Don't snap that ball unless it's under 5 seconds. That we could run a third. If we're ahead by a touchdown in the third quarter and we have the ball, you may not get it again. We're going to milk that clock. And if we're moving it down the field, when Ronnie was playing, I'm going to give it to Ronnie 20 times in a row. And we're just going to get three, first down, boom. But it's burning 25 seconds off the clock every snap. That clock goes down fast.
2: And these guys, you know, with Colton Joseph, who could run the ball, you got Abu Salma, and then you got him. You got two opportunities to really make hay in the run game, to Coach's point, and keep the clock going. You know, Derek, back to your point, I think our Haywood kid is the one I'd really like to see. I think Mandel's, I think, good, but, like, you know, he still has to prove himself a little bit more.
0: Well, I agree. I just meant protecting kind of the inside a little bit, you know.
2: We just got to get better throughout the offensive line, right?
0: Yeah, and there's not one other unit that needs more, you know, to sync up and have cohesion than the offensive line. All together, combos, you know, trays, deuces, you name it, unders, all of it, you know, they have to have those reps together, which they haven't had on the right side.
2: We know this. Coach Mateos. Sorry. Mateos.
3: I've heard it both ways.
2: He's dialed in. Dialed in, and it's been a big focus of this team. So I believe, you know, the culture's right. The mission is right. They're on the right path. Now they have to come together and get it done. As Coach said, get on your guys. Sustain a block. We don't have to bury guys. I mean, they're not going to do that against a really good defensive line. But if we get on them, Coach,
1: cover them up.
2: Yep, cover them up. Let Abu Salma and Colton Joseph make hay.
3: I hope the players are shining brightly in their play on Sunday night as Wisconsin and Notre Dame kick it off 6:30 on NBC at Lambeau Field.
1: Wow.
3: 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Once again, Milwaukee's home of the Wisconsin Badgers. Excited to hear Matt
2: LaFay
3: and Mark
2: Tauscher
3: on the call. And all of us will be in attendance at the game this week, too. That's going to be awesome.
2: They're at the trio.
3: Yes, we'll be outside pregame, and then we'll all head into the stadium.
2: Are you sure you
3: catch us as well?
2: Derek and my name on the list?
3: I am not in charge of the list this time around, so that's up to you guys to talk to the powers that be.
2: Oh,
3: I'm not putting anyone.
2: He's actually questioning it.
3: Coach is on the list.
2: I was just joking around. Now we're not even. We got to check. We're on the list.
1: You're traveling with me.
2: Yeah, I'm going with Coach. Yeah,
0: I'm getting too old. My old ass can't hop a picket fence anymore, Jesse. So I got to get on that list.
1: Here's the point. You go through it now, Ink.
0: That's right.
3: There's some interns that are usually running the front gates. They're probably not going to have any idea who you guys are. So if you just say you're Coach's security, then they'll let you in.
2: Okay.
3: That's probably your best.
0: That's what we tried to do at Rockford Casino. That didn't work too well.
3: More of the Barry Alvarez Show presented by Hard Rock Casino Rockford from Coach's Cabana coming up next on ESPN Wisconsin.
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6: The Barry Alvarez Show, presented by Hard Rock Casino Rockford, live from Coach's Cabana, alongside Rose Bowl champions Derek Engler, Tarek Salah, of course the legend Barry Alvarez, and our host tonight, along with his wife Cindy. My name is Jesse Nelson, and it is our pleasure to now be joined by Wisconsin's new director of athletics, Sean Eichhorst, who joins us here at Coach's Cabana. Sean, thanks so much for taking some time to make the trip over and join us here this evening.
7: Thanks, Jesse.
6: Thanks,
7: boys.
6: Is this your first trip to the cabana? Have you been here before?
7: Since I've returned.
8: That's a trick question. It's a return trip to the cabana.
6: Uh-huh. Second home away from home, I'm sure. Sean, how's the transition been here as you've been getting started here through these first few months as the director of athletics?
7: It's been great to be back home. It's been good to visit with Coach. He's been around quite a bit. Obviously, it's been good to hang around with Tark and Derek. Good to see you again.
9: Yeah, you too.
7: It's just been fun reconnecting with folks, being back home. I just love this place, and I'm just really looking forward to stewarding this thing and helping in any way I can to keep this thing moving. Coach, these guys right here set the foundation. You know, when I was driving over, I was thinking about this. You know, this group of people here that I get a chance to visit with tonight, they set the foundation for Wisconsin football. And I'm really interested in hearing, you know, Derek and Tarek, you know, when you're in the locker room with Coach, as he's laying the foundation for what would be Wisconsin football as we know it, what is he talking to you guys about? What are the staff and all the people around it? What are they talking to you about? Because nobody on the outside believed it was possible. So I'm most interested in hearing from you guys about laying that foundation for Wisconsin. Sorry to take this away.
6: I'm going to let you host the show, Sean. This is
7: those
6: amazing.
7: Are the things
9: that's
7: that
9: a hell of a question.
7: Those are the things I'm interested in.
8: I thought you'd say that for your show.
7: No.
8: That's good.
9: Sally, you can
7: do
9: it.
7: I didn't lay it, buddy. I didn't lay it. You did.
8: Great question.
7: You did.
9: Well, the first thing you walk in, and you see love, trust, commitment, belief on the meeting room. And, you know, as a young man, you may not know what that is, but by the time you leave, you know exactly what that is. And that's the foundation of a family and people coming together to compete at a high level. And you overcome adversity, and you may not be the fastest, strongest, you know, or, you know, you may not be the five-star, but, you know, we believe in you. Coach believes in you, and he's going to bring out the best in you, and he's going to prepare you to play a game. So he's going to get an edge. He's going to, you know, every little bit, you know, playing Notre Dame, we were talking earlier, they didn't give us a chance of winning this game. Well, coach is going to really expose that and use that to our advantage, because we're disrespected, but we are built to win this game, because we have we're damn good on defense. We're going to control the line of scrimmage, and we're going to believe in ourselves. So that, I mean, that's, you know, in a nutshell, when I think of Coach Alvarez, he makes us believe in who we are and makes us tougher, and we get after it.
10: Yeah, sure. You know, Sean, as a young freshman, 1992, being at Holy Name Seminary in training camp, and it's still to this day, and I'm actually, you know, coaching my eighth grade son's Middleton youth football team, and just going, harping on the same things. It's the little things. It's the details. It's the little things. It's on and off the field. It is everything you do. You pick up after yourself. You take care of your teammates. Every little thing. I mean, from no hats in the team meeting room. There's a plethora of the little things. And you start paying attention to detail like that, it's going to transfer on the field. There's no question about it. That's in life. That's just not in the game of football. And that has stuck with me, you know, 35 years later. You know, so I still to this day, if you're not doing the little things and paying attention to detail, you know, you're not going to accomplish your goals and have the success that you want. So
9: that's, one last thing. We could talk all night about this, but, you know, I remember going into the Rose Bowl in 94, and if you lined up that UCLA team, put them in shorts, put us in shorts, they are the best-looking group. They had, you know, five-star kids. They're all built, 6'5", long. But we had the heart. We had the soul. We were tougher. We were, you know, all the things that coach prepared us for manifest itself on that day. And I just like being the underdog a little bit and having an edge about me. And I'm going to knock you out, and that's what's going to go on. So
7: you did pretty good.
9: That's what's going to happen.
10: I mean, every game week, coach would find an edge. Or if not, he'd make one up.
8: Make it up.
10: Yeah.
8: We're going to have an edge. We're going to find a way why we're going to win. To hell. You're not going in there to lose. I'm going to tell you why.
7: Coach, how do you get a group of young men like this to start to believe?
8: Somehow you have to create success for them early on, whether it be practice or whatever. But they have, you have to challenge them, but somewhere along the line they have to have success. And when they have it, you have to make a big deal of it. And, you know, I watch our guys practice. I like the way we're practicing. I like what we do. And I'm sure, you know, we used to give all kinds of awards. I mean, if you didn't get an award, you weren't going to play. You might not even get on a scout team. Wear hats, T-shirts, what. You do anything well in practice, I'm going to give you an award.
10: Hey, we even had scout team players of the week, Coach.
8: Oh,
10: I got a couple of those plaques.
8: Oh, yeah. Yeah. But, you know, you got to make your guys feel good, and you got to make them want to do well and want to succeed and want to play for the team and do what's best for the team. You got to make them all believe it's a team.
7: Well, what I always loved about being around you in the short period of time that we were together is how much you did celebrate success across the board. I think it just lifted everybody's spirits within the department. Yeah. You said, you know, winning's good for the soul.
8: Yeah.
7: And but you were really good with people and celebrating people's accomplishments, because it's hard.
8: It's hard. And I can remember, I think we beat, I'm not mistaken, it's Ball State. We beat Ball State in an opener. Squeaked it out. Had to get a knock. They fumbled late in the game for us to score to win. And we went in, and one of the questions from one of the media, what are you going to do tonight? You know, they think I'm miserable. I said, you know what? I'm going to go home and celebrate. It's hard to win, man.
7: No
8: it's
7: doubt.
8: Really hard to win. But tomorrow we're going to get started because we got a lot of work to do. You know, we never get far away from that. But you got to celebrate success. And somewhere along the line, the guys have to have fun. It's not a grind. They have to have some fun along the way. So
10: we were talking about that earlier, Coach. I mean, it didn't matter if it was a non-conference game against the University of Washington, we're going to be in the Space Needle or bowl trips. There was always activities or trips lined up for us. Now, you know, coaching and staff would work our asses off. So, you know, played hard, worked hard. There's no question about that. But we all talk about that as alumni. Hey, you remember that trip? Remember when we went to Hawaii before we went to Tucson to the bowl game and Coach took us out there for an extra 5 days during Thanksgiving to the University of Hawaii? We had two bowl games that year. I mean, it's little things like that that never escape. It's lifetime memories for sure.
8: I've got a question for you, Sean. So Texas does things right. That's a big time place. What do you bring? What did you learn there that you can bring here that can contribute to what we've been doing?
7: Fundamentally, for me, what I saw was all the things that we're talking about, that the game is still fundamentally the same, but you got to put a group of people together that are all on the same page and unified. And I think when we got to Texas in 2018, it was fractured a bit. Their expectations were really high, but in order to lay that foundation with really, really tight bricks and you get the right people in the right seats and you get good kids in the program that are all striving to do the same thing, I just saw the evolution of Texas football in the way that Steve had really methodically built his staff in everything that they believed in. You know, he was the same guy every day. You know, he always said, you know, who you are some of the time is who you are all of the time. And they really held each other accountable, and they got better. I saw development. I think every place I've seen good football, you've seen development. Kids got better. They got bigger, stronger, faster. They were confident. I didn't see any one sort of piece or another. I just saw a vision on how it should look in a group of people, and we had alignment too, Coach. I mean, we had right from the governor's office to the chairman to the president of the university to the athletic director to the football coach, everybody was aligned on what this was going to look like and how we were going to go about it. Everybody talks about money whipping and all that other sort of stuff. We were very good stewards of our resources. It still comes down to the fundamentals of the game and having a group of coaches and support staff members and players that all buy in to a common vision, and then you got to go get it done. Yep. And it's hard. I mean, you know better than anyone. The margin of success in college football at this level is really, really hard, so you got to take care of the details.
8: Yeah.
9: Sean, with that background and with your experience here, growing up in Wisconsin, working here, I mean, you got to feel really good about the opportunity to take all the stuff that you've learned and put it to work, because you're just uniquely qualified with that background and with the relationships you have here. I mean, we're fired up, but I know you are. But can you just tell us, like, and what it means to you? And
7: well, it means everything to me. I mean, I grew up here. This is a special, iconic place. The foundation is solid. So you're not wondering whether people are passionate about what it is we're trying to get done. I mean, you got that. I think it's just, it's a Texas phrase. It was a Darryl Royal phrase. We put a lot of the BBs back in the box. I think it's just unification, getting people aligned and united in the front. And I think if we're united, we're unstoppable in that way. You know, we're very, very humble, hardworking people. We're stubborn in some regards. But when we get behind an effort, you know, we're hard to deal with. And so it's hard enough to compete against your opponent, right? They're trying to drive wedges, you know, in your programs and all that other sort of stuff. I mean, the building's got to be strong from the inside out, and then you can start to attack it as you go outside that. I just have the good fortune of having a lot of great mentors, and I've never coached, and that's one thing that Coach taught me a lot about was how to listen to coaches, picking your moments. Being supportive. Don't ever tell a coach that I know what you're going through. Okay, because you don't. You don't. But that doesn't mean that you're not going to be there and provide a lot of support. And hopefully some experience, folks will listen a little bit more than maybe 10 years ago. I've been around it a little bit, and I know who to talk to. You know, I think the other thing is you got to be vulnerable in some ways, and you got to be secure at the same time, so that I don't have all the answers. That's another thing I learned, right? Yeah, you don't have to have all the answers, but at least you have to have the confidence to reach out to the people that do and bring people together so they can solve problems together. It's hard to solve them alone.
10: It obviously helped too, Sean, having strong relationships, history here. And, you know, your family's got to be ecstatic. But knowing some of those people to go to right away, being at University of Wisconsin and growing up here and having a lot of, you know, trusted friends here. I think I saw a presser when you first came back, and one of the first things you said, and I'm just like, there are a lot of people that just loved what he just said. And you said, Ringo Strong.
7: Yeah.
10: And I know a lot of those circles, right, and work in the same office that he used to run. So, you know, I heard about that all week, by the way. And so right away, not just football, but across the department, I think you definitely have touched a nerve, and people are really ecstatic to have you back here, for sure.
7: Well, you got to remember where you came from and the people that helped you get there. And I had plenty of nights in bars with Rob, because there's no greater badger than Ringo. But he was very passionate about everything. You know that, Coach. Yeah, we all know that about him. But he always said, you can do this, right? Like, there'll be a day when you'll get a chance. And I'm like, you're crazy. Like, what are you talking about? He's one of those guys who believe that we all could do more than what we thought we could do. And that was some of the magic. And I just wanted to make sure that everybody who had a chance to know him and touch him recognized, you know, that. And Doc and Phyllis were the first folks that, that I had in Coach's old office. They were the first visitors I had, and we spent an hour and had a lot of conversations, a lot of tears, and all that kind of stuff. He's a special guy.
6: Talking with Wisconsin Director of Athletics Sean Eichhorst here on the Barry Alvarez Show, presented by Hard Rock Casino Rockford. Sean, I was hoping you would show up wearing a Hawaiian shirt the way I am, because we're out here in the cabana.
7: You can pull that off. I'm a little white pasty guy from Lone Rock. It's hard to pull that off.
8: He didn't pull it off very well. We've been beating him up pretty good.
6: Thanks, Coach. Appreciate that.
10: Hey, we're going to hold you to it.
6: This is the lucky shirt.
10: When we beat Notre Dame, that's going to the Hard Rock. We're doing our show at the Hard Rock. Coach taught Jesse how to roll the ivories last year. Well, no question.
6: Can't wait to run it back next week once we beat Notre Dame Sunday night. Sean, now, practice is in full swing here, and we're ready to kick off the season on Sunday night. What are you hoping to see from the Wisconsin football season here in 2026?
7: A competitive group that is competitive game in, game out. I think week to week, just getting better, just fundamentally. You got to be physical. You got to be tough. You got to be resilient. All those things that great teams and great coaches talk about. But we know what good football looks like. And I just want to see that. And I know Luke does too. He's working his butt off, his staff. I think they've had a good fall camp. I've watched a fair amount of practices. I know Coach and a lot of folks here have as well. I'm still getting to know the players and the coaches, but I like what I see. They look efficient in practice. Doesn't seem like they're wasting a lot of time. I got a chance to watch some of the mock practice on Sunday. Just, you know what good football is looking like. The units are in sync. They know what they're doing. They're getting lined up, all those other kind of things. So I'm really excited to see what that looks like come Sunday night, as the rest of us are. I think the guys, I get a chance to see them at trading table quite a bit. It's a good group of guys. They're together. There's leadership there. I think they know what it is that's in front of them. So I just want to see a good competitive brand of football. We just got to be competitive.
6: I guess this question is,
7: give her a chance to win.
6: Both of you guys, Sean and Barry, as athletic directors, what do you look for in head coaches to assess where a program is at and the trajectory that it is capable of reaching moving forward? Coach,
7: here's the search firm right here.
8: You want to see him?
7: I am the search firm.
8: I am the search firm.
6: Get ready to go viral, Coach.
8: I believe that was my line.
7: It was. teach you.
8: You want to see improvement. You want to, I mean, as a coach, week to week, you want to see improvement. So if I'm on the outside looking in, you've got all week to see what, and you're dissecting it a hell of a lot more than I did during the week. You know, I watch the game, then I go home. I might watch a replay, and that's it. They watch it all week, and they break it down. All your coaches are doing it. I want to see improvement. I want to see each phase improve in what they had issues with. If you have the same issue coming up week after week after week, you got problems. Either your guys can't do what you're asking them to do, or you're teaching it wrong. You know, so figure that out. I want to see improvement, and you know, the results will take care of themselves.
6: Sean, anything to add to that?
7: No, I think that's right. I think coach the coaches. I think that's what I've seen coach from mentoring perspective, the good coaches I've been around. You know, when you took me to visit with Coach Saban that one time, just attention to detail, you said it. Just making sure that they're coached up and that you don't let mistakes go by. You've got to correct those mistakes week to week. I think that's where development is, right, Coach?
10: Yeah.
7: And so you just have to have leaders that are so detail-oriented and will make sure that those things are taken care of, because those are the things that will end up getting you beat.
8: You can't overlook it and pretend like it didn't happen.
7: Right.
8: You know, the play's going over here, but you see you run it left and your left tackle didn't step down to cut off somebody. Because the next game, he's going to do the same thing. It may beat you in a big game. You know, so every little detail has to be corrected. And then you get a chance to watch it again on film and correct it again to make sure that it's not repeated. If it is, you got a bad coach.
6: Sean, it's been 9 months since Wisconsin's been out on the football field. It's been a lot of development since then. We're really excited for this weekend. How excited are you, and how important do you think this weekend is for fans of the Wisconsin Badgers around the state?
7: I mean, are you kidding me? Two iconic programs, two amazing universities, two universities that coaches has some connection to. At Lambeau Field, one of the most historic football venues in the United States. And so I'm really super excited. Again, just to think about that being my first opportunity to Wisconsin play as the director is pretty amazing when you step back and you think about my journey. I'm just excited because there's a lot of optimism, there's positivity within our fan base. And if you can't get excited for that game on, you know, Sunday night, then you can't really get jacked up about anything.
6: I love that. Tarek, Derek, I'll give you guys the last word here with Sean Eichhorst, Director of Athletics at the University of Wisconsin.
9: Sean, I want to say thank you for coming, and we're just fired up to have you. I think there's a feeling in the air amongst alumni, our football alumni, the donors, that you're going to keep us in the right direction and make a real positive impact. So I'm fired up. I know the landscape of college football is changing every day, but you're uniquely qualified, as I said before, to lead us in this deal. So I'm just excited to have you on board, and can't wait to whatever we can do to help you. We're here.
11: Yeah, I appreciate you coming out, Sean. Obviously, you got a lot on your schedule. And talking to Linda yesterday, I mean, just really truly appreciate that, and it means a lot to all of us here. It means a lot to all the Badger fans in the state, as far as right away the communication has been there. And I think I don't think anybody, it's not a mystery that we were missing some of that. So that's really, and you know this, Wisconsin fans, they truly respect that, but they demand it too.
7: And, they should.
11: Yeah, and
7: they care, you know, about everything and everything.
11: Yeah, absolutely.
7: And everyone.
11: And that's and we're just really, we're excited and looking forward to the season, but more importantly, having you here running the whole show again.
7: So. Well, I learned from the best, so I'm really excited, and nobody's going to work harder than me. I mean, I'm not doing any blocking and tackling. I wished I could, but going to be
8: so
7: a
8: fast.
7: Lot of pride. And,
8: huh? Not so fast.
7: Yeah, yeah. A lot of pride and passion. A lot of pride and passion.
8: I know you throw yourself in there.
7: I would.
8: You may be fed back, though.
7: That'd be okay.
8: That's okay.
6: Coach, you said last week how much confidence you had in Sean leading the program. Yeah. What is it about him that has you believing so much in where this program's going to go?
8: Sean knows the business. Sean's a smart guy. He's got tremendous experience. He's been here. He knows Wisconsin, you know, and he knows the business, and he'll be on top of it. And some guys have the job they think, but I think he's smart enough. If he sees something isn't going quite right, he'll step in. He's strong enough. He's going to manage it. And he'll take care of his business. He'll be on top of it. And there's no one else I'd rather have running this program because it runs the department than Sean. So.
12: Well, I think that's a good place to leave it then here for this week's edition of the Barry Alvarez Show presented by Hard Rock.
10: Cindy's Taco Bar now. 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
8: Taco Tuesday.
12: Thanks to Cindy, our amazing host here at Barry's Cabana. By the way, Mark Tauscher did say that since we're doing the show at the Cabana, if Wisconsin beats Notre Dame, when we come back here in another week or two, we all jump in the pool when we do the show.
8: We'll
12: Sean,
8: the
12: would you like
8: here.
12: To join us in that?
10: Where the hell's that camera? I'm going to turn that.
8: No. Tauscher's going in.
12: Swim shirt
8: he's
12: and all.
8: Prominent. He's a big swim shirt. Everyone. Yeah. He's committing everyone. Josh goes in. We eat.
7: There'll be no water left in the pool.
10: There we go.
8: We're about ready to close it up.
12: 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I'm Jesse Nelson. Thanks so much for coming along for the Barry Alvarez Show presented by Hard Rock Casino Rockford on ESPN Wisconsin.
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10: I bet on Cup. We won. That's it. I'm retired.
11: Again, it's a great walk-off. I think that's a great walk-off to have. But again, this is going to be happening throughout the course of the football season. Amberdian's ultimate Super Bowl bracket, using Aaron Schatz's rankings for all 60 Super Bowl winners. The byes going to 1991 Washington, the 85 Bears. As we mentioned, the 2025 Seattle Seahawks were the 3 seed, and the 1989 San Francisco 49ers. We have reached the end of the first quarter of the first game of the NFL season. It is scoreless after the first 15 minutes, and there is a team down a quarterback. The Seahawks down. Sam Darnold has a hip injury. He is questionable to return. We continue to update you on that as we continue. It's Amber and Ian on ESPN Radio.
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25: I'm Ed Bank, and the NFL season is underway with a Super Bowl rematch. And so far as points go, this is looking a lot like last February's Super Bowl. No score between the Seahawks and the Patriots. Part of the reason is the injury to Sam Darnold. The Seahawks quarterback left the game in the first quarter with an apparent leg injury. He is questionable to return again early in the second quarter. The Patriots and the Seahawks are scoreless. Saints defensive end Cameron Jordan is out for Sunday's game against Detroit. He's bothered by a hamstring injury. According to ESPN's Adam Schefter and the NFL Network's Ian Rappaport, Raiders tight end Brock Bowers will miss a game or two after undergoing a meniscus trim on Tuesday. Vikings coach Kevin O'Connell says Carson Wentz will back up Kyler Murray and not J.J. McCarthy, who will be the number three quarterback. Aaron Rodgers will be a quarterback for the Steelers this Sunday. They will host the Falcons, and Atlanta coach Kevin Stefanski isn't surprised to see Rodgers still playing at his age.
26: I think you're definitely seeing guys play into their 40s. I think Brady was really the first to do it at such a high level. So I'm not surprised that that's becoming the norm as players take care of their bodies.
25: That game will kick off at 1 Eastern on Sunday. Sad news from the world of sports. Former NHL player, coach, and ESPN analyst Barry Melrose has died. Melrose's wife told the news to ESPN's Steve Levy. Melrose was diagnosed with Parkinson's disease in 2023. Barry Melrose was 70 years old. Baseball continues tonight with pennant races. Plenty of high-scoring games, including one in Philadelphia. The Phillies lead the Astros 11-7. Meanwhile, the Orioles lead the Guardians in the 8th 9-5.
24: Hey, this is Rich Eisen. Coming up on Thursday, game one of the NFL season's in the books. 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
1: The NFL season is back. At least the defenses are back in the first quarter. It's Amber and Ian, ESPN Radio, the ESPN app, SiriusXM Channel 80, Amber and Ian, presented by Progressive Insurance. I'm Gabe Neitzel, along with Samantha Rivera, as we are in for Amber and Ian tonight. The NFL getting underway, yes, on a Wednesday. This game typically would be on Thursday, but we've got the Australia game on Thursday, which is technically Friday morning in Australia where the game is being played. Just a little bit of confusion all the way around. But as far as tonight's game goes, the big story so far, Sam Darnold has a hip injury. He played one series. He is questionable to return. Both him and Drew Lock are each 1-for-2. Both these teams trying to run the football and establish the run. Seahawks have had a little bit more success than New England, but it's really just been the defenses that have been pretty solid, although that was kind of expected with the two squads, Samantha.
2: Yeah, no, it's always sad to see, you know, somebody go down the way Sam did, and especially in that opening drive, but hoping it's nothing too serious there. You know, you and I were talking about how at this point, if he's in the locker room, I don't feel like he's going to end up coming back out, but we'll see what happens.
1: Yeah, and I guess the fact that he was able to get up on his own, jog to the sideline, and then they took a look at him, and then he went back to the locker room under his own power. Yeah. Typically, you encouraging sign, but again, you just never know when it comes to these injuries in the NFL. So we'll certainly continue to keep an eye on that. A.J. Brown does have his first catch as a member of the New England Patriots.
2: Hey.
1: It was a 7-yard reception. So, again, not a lot of explosive plays happening on either side. The long play is an 11-yard reception for the Patriots, and the biggest play so far is a 13-yard run for Jadarian Price for the Seahawks. So, not a lot of explosive plays about 20 minutes into the season so far.
2: Kind of a, I hate to call it a snoozer, but, you know, it is what it is, you know?
1: But this is, and this is part of just kind of getting back to the NFL season, with teams continue to play their guys less and less because they don't want to take the risk. I understand why they don't do it, Samantha. It makes complete sense to me. Especially as much money as you are investing in these players, you don't want to risk the injury in a violent game, in a game that's not going to count in the standings. So I think that just means that once you hit the regular season, there's just still more of a feeling out period. And every once in a while, that means, again, kind of a snoozer of a game to open up the season.
2: Yeah, and listen, we got so much time. The season is just starting, so if tonight is kind of like, you know, it happened, whatever, there's always more. So we'll be fine.
1: Of these two teams, who, despite winning their conferences last year, neither of them are favored in their respective divisions heading into the season over at DraftKings Sportsbook, which of these two teams could you see getting back to the Super Bowl?
2: I could see the Patriots going back. You know, we talked about this earlier in the show. I know, over there behind the scenes, we got some Patriots fans. I could see New England going back with Drake May. Listen, again, I've said it before, I'm going to say it again, in a market like New England, the expectations are high, okay? He, in their eyes, you were the league's MVP runner-up. You didn't win it, right? You got him to the Super Bowl, sure, but you didn't win it, right? So in their eyes, you know, he came up short. But we can see the reactions right now. Oh, my goodness. But I could see the Patriots going back because Drake May is hungry. He wants to redeem himself. I think, let's be honest here, Mike Vrabel very much probably antsy to just talk about football at this point, and he wants people to talk about them winning football games, which, yeah, understandable. But I could very much see them going all the way and at least going back. As far as winning the whole thing, I think for their sakes, I hope they do. Just so, you know, those fans don't end up going crazy.
1: I'm with you on the Patriots. And for me, it's Seattle losing, and I think they did a pretty good job of just kind of spamming the running back position, because not only did they lose Kenneth Walker III to free agency, but Zach Charbonnet was pretty clearly their backup plan. And for him to have the injury that he did late in the season, and he's not going to be ready to go for a good chunk of this year, I think it's going to be tough for them. Plus, as we've seen in Detroit and Philadelphia, it can be really tough to replace an offensive coordinator who had success and leaves to go be a head coach elsewhere. And Drake May ends up in kind of the perfect position. You have Mike Vrabel, who's one of the most respected head coaches in the league, and Josh McDaniels isn't going anywhere, Samantha. He's not going anywhere. Nobody's ever going to hire him to be a head coach again. He had his opportunities. It blew up twice. But the dude can call offense, and I think having that consistency, as the Patriots just scored the first touchdown of the 2026 NFL season on a touchdown pass from Drake May, that consistency and having that same play caller and having that familiarity, I just don't think that can be overstated, especially for a young quarterback.
2: Yeah, no, the consistency is everything, right? He wants to feel comfortable. You want your quarterback to feel comfortable, to feel confident with his guys, knowing that they can do essentially whatever they plan to do, right? And Vrabel's reaction there, he's a happy guy. Like I said, he's antsy to be winning these games again. So, I have high expectations for them, I think.
1: 9 minutes and 11 seconds left in the first half, and the Patriots now lead 7-0 on the road over Seattle. And the Seahawks, again, are without their starting quarterback, Sam Darnold. He has a hip injury, and he is questionable to return. And again, this game's on a Wednesday because we have a game in Australia on Thursday. And
2: Technically Friday.
1: Friday morning in Australia, where the game's being played. Both these teams took a different approach of traveling. The Niners went out last week. Niners went out there. They wanted to, okay, we're going to have our bodies reacclimate. We're going to be here in Australia for a while. The Rams, on the other hand, kind of took the opposite approach, and they flew out earlier this week before the game tomorrow, and they decided to leave Aaron Donald behind. Here's Kyle Shanahan, Niners head coach, reacting to the news that Aaron Donald is not going to be playing in the season opener tomorrow night in Australia.
3: I told you guys last time I talked to you guys, he was definitely playing, so I've never been more excited to be wrong about something. So we're going to have to see him eventually. We play them twice, so but it's, I was hoping he won it. I was preparing for the worst, and glad that we don't have to see him this week.
1: As a fan, I'm excited for this game because it's the Rams and Niners. It's two teams that are going to be really good this year. But if I'm the Rams or Niners, I think I'm upset. Like, okay, I'm going to Australia. I'll do that. But do we have to make it a division game in Australia and then have this entire other obstacle that you have to deal with? Because these division games are just so important, especially in a division like the NFC West this year that's going to be so deep and so good.
2: No, I fully agree with that. I think, listen, some guys, right, when they feel like actually being honest with us, they will admit they don't even like the late night primetime games, right? Imagine going to a completely different place in Australia where the timing is just all over the place. You're technically playing on a different day. You're trying to call, you know, your loved ones back home in the States, and it's like, well, I'm asleep. It's just weird, right? So to have a game like this that matters, right? A division game, it's like, well, we're not exactly at our best right now. We're not feeling as comfortable as we should. So, yeah, I understand where they're coming from.
1: And I just don't know. As I mentioned, these teams taking just radically different approaches of how to try to adjust their bodies to the time difference that's going to exist in Australia. There's no blueprint for this. Right. The NFL's been playing long enough, especially in England and London, and they continue to add games in other locations in Europe. And those aren't as big of a time difference, especially when, you know, chances are your team's probably already played in London at this point. Everybody's played at least one international game in Europe. It's okay, you kind of have a game plan, or you've talked to a different coach, or you kind of have an idea how to handle that.
2: Right.
1: There's no blueprints for going to Australia and how to get your team, in terms of their sleep schedule, in terms of their bodies, prepared, because it's such a long flight. The time difference is so radical. So I'm curious to see if the schedules end up playing any sort of difference in this game, and if the coaches talk about that in the post-game aftermath.
2: Right. And you know what I think about too, what the players have to deal with after they play, whether it's good play, it's bad play, the fans are not going to care. The fans are going to go crazy on social media. Like, we don't care if you didn't get enough sleep. We don't care if you feel off in Australia. You're messing up my fantasy team. like, do your job. You know, I can only imagine what they have to go through with that. But I would not want to be in their shoes right now.
1: No, but we get another game tomorrow night. It's a divisional matchup between the Rams and 49ers in Australia. Along with Samantha Rivera, I'm Gabe Neitzel, in on Amber and Ian. And coming up next, an NBA champion is about to take on a new role. It's ESPN Radio and the ESPN app.
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13: Sam Brady and on ESPN Radio, the ESPN app, SiriusXM Channel 80, along with Samantha Rivera. I'm Gabe Neitzel. In for Amber and Ian, which is presented by Progressive Insurance. NFL back tonight. Seahawks in a bit of trouble because their starting quarterback is out after the first series. Sam Darnold took a hit on that opening series, suffered a hip injury, and he is questionable to return. That means Drew Lock, the backup quarterback for the Seahawks, is in the game. Touchdown pass in this one for Drake May, and the Patriots lead the Seahawks 7-0 in baseball. Kind of trying to keep an eye on some of the races happening there for the best record in baseball, the Milwaukee Brewers, who also have a 9-game lead over the Chicago Cubs, beating up on the Cubs right now 7-1. That game now in the middle of the fifth in Milwaukee. Brewers going for a sweep there of the Cubbies. A grand slam, part of a 6-run sixth inning for the Phillies as they have an 11-7 lead over the Astros. The grand slam courtesy of Kyle Schwarber for the Astros. A base hit earlier in the game for Jose Altuve gave him 2,500 for his career. Just one of two players active with that many hits in all of Major League Baseball, and the best team in the American League, the Rays, leading the Braves 7-2. 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
13: The summer of the Knicks continues, because not only are they still celebrating in New York, well, now they get to watch the leader of their team open up one of the longest running shows in all of television. Jalen Brunson, it was announced today, Samantha, that the Knicks and Finals MVP is going to be hosting Saturday Night Live when season 52 will kick off September 26th. The show has featured a number of different athletes since 1975 when the show debuted. So some hosts have included Bill Russell, Deion Sanders, Derek Jeter.

0: Charles Barkley, Peyton Manning, Travis Kelce, Tom Brady, among others, have hosted the show before. So let's start here. How do you think Jalen Brunson's going to do as the host of SNL?
1: Okay, so I fear that Jalen is a great guy, right? Good dude. And pretty good at basketball. But I fear that while he's funny on Twitter, I don't know if that's necessarily going to translate to being funny in person, especially in front of however many people that they're going to get to watch that episode. I don't know. There are just some people like that, right? Who, like, they're funny on social media. They can write funny, right? But then in person, and then let alone on TV, it's like, well, you know, it's not that great.
0: Is there any one of those hosts that I listed off, or maybe one that I didn't, that's an athlete that has stood out that you remember going, oh, he wasn't, because it's such a tall task, right? Like, they are just, because there are actual, like, comedic actors who have flopped on SNL that have been the hosts, and it just, it doesn't work out for whatever reason. So to step out of your comfort zone so much, if you flop as an athlete, it happens, right? That's just not your day job. That's not what you're expected to do. But is there anyone who stands out? Because there's one for me, and maybe it's just because of the one sketch.
1: Okay, I don't know if we're thinking the same one. Derek Jeter?
0: No. I was thinking Peyton Manning.
1: Peyton Manning, okay.
0: When Peyton Manning did the United Way sketch where he's playing football with the kids.
1: Yeah, for sure. All-timer. Absolutely. Okay, I understand that one. Mine with Derek Jeter was the one where he dressed up as a woman.
0: Okay.
1: Do you remember they were at a baseball game? Yeah. That one was hilarious.
0: Yeah, so it, you got to be willing to make fun of yourself a little bit. And I'm not saying Jalen is or isn't. I just don't know.
1: Sure.
0: But it's a huge step out of his comfort zone. So we wanted to open it up as well. 888-SAY-ESPN, 888-729-3776. Which athlete would you like to see host an SNL? Who would do a good job hosting Saturday Night Live with Jalen Brunson set to host the new season, which begins September 26th in New York? Did you have any athletes in mind?
1: Okay, this was hard for me to find. Like we said, it's hard to find somebody who's going to actually go out there and, like, open themselves up to be made fun of. I'm going to go with Trinity Rodman. She's cool. Right? I think she does a good job of, and I don't know if you've seen her TikToks. They're so fun. She just seems like she's the life of the party, and she would be willing to kind of do whatever to get some laughs out of it.
0: So my initial thought was Josh Allen. Maybe he can get some acting tips from his wife. Maybe you can get her to do some cameo appearances. So now you're kind of almost getting a twofer with Haley Steinfeld, you know? So my initial thought was maybe Josh Allen could do it. And maybe I'm just giving way too much credit to his incredibly talented wife that she might be able to coach him
1: up a little bit. I think you are.
0: But I would say Josh Allen potentially as the host of SNL.
1: Okay. Yeah. No, I think he would flop even with Haley there. I'm going to be completely honest. I mean, again, great guy, nice guy, but I don't know. His personality just doesn't give off. You would make me laugh, you know? It's not giving.
0: That's what the SNL writers are for, right? It's their job to get the laughs. You just got to read the words off the cue cards.
1: Okay, but
0: and
1: execution.
0: That's unfortunately what it ends up kind of being for a lot of these athletes is just instead of, like, acting, they're just reading the lines off of a cue card.
1: Yeah, that is very true. But
0: that just
1: ultimately execution is everything. You know, you could say the funny line, but if it doesn't hit, then it's like,
0: if you don't have the right timing, if you don't have the right chemistry with
1: those things matter.
0: The people you're acting the scene out with. I'm trying to think of other people because it would seem like with so many athletes having more exposure today and a lot of athletes now hosting their own podcasts and not saying that hosting a show or a podcast is the same, but it's a little bit closer than a lot of these people have, you know, necessarily been before.
1: Right.
0: So would somebody like, I'm trying to think of somebody who's got a really good, fun, entertaining podcast that might work out. Like, Micah Parsons used to have a podcast. He doesn't do it anymore now that he's in Green Bay, but he's got a bit of a personality and that's worked, you know, that was shining when he was doing his podcast back when he was with the Cowboys.
1: Has Matthew Stafford done it?
0: No, I don't believe so.
1: I think he could work.

0: Do you?
1: I do. I think he could work. I think he could do that. And maybe that's, again, just thinking quarterbacks can do just about anything, because you have to have like a level of confidence. Because that's the other thing. You have to try to, even though you're not, you have to try to approach it with a level of confidence in order to make the whole thing work.
0: I think Caleb Williams would be great, actually.
1: I feel like he's so quiet. I just feel he's so quiet. I mean, and maybe that personality just continues to come out as he becomes more and more comfortable in the NFL.
0: Yeah.
1: But he's just such a quiet athlete right now.
0: He is, but I think it'll bring it out of him.
2: You know, a guy that we talked about before the show was Draymond Green.
1: Draymond would be great. Like, Draymond, I don't remember a lot of the Charles Barkley when he did it, but I could see it probably being similar, because he's just this big personality that I think they could do a couple of really fun skits making fun of some of the trouble that, you know, Draymond has gotten himself into.
0: Yeah.
1: Whether it's the technicals, whether it's some of the low blows. I think they could, that the SNL writing staff could have some fun, and Draymond would be willing to make fun of himself.
0: Okay. Remind me, did the Kachuk brothers host it, or did they just make an appearance?
1: I think they just made an appearance.
0: An appearance. Okay. Then them. Are you kidding me?
1: Yeah.
0: Their podcast is fun.
1: Well, most hockey players that I've gotten to know are personalities.
0: Yeah.
1: Right? Like, they have, and maybe it doesn't always shine through, but yeah, maybe there need to be more hockey players on this list.
0: Sidney Crosby?
1: Yep.
0: I think would be great.
1: I think he'd be fantastic.
0: Yeah.
1: Yeah, because they just have, there's a sense of humor with hockey players that just exists that I think could really be, again, with the right writers just kind of trying to pull it out. But I'm a little worried about Jalen. I really am.
0: No, I am too. Serena Williams, has she?
1: Oh, if she hasn't, she would be really good.
0: She would be great.
1: She's definitely made like a cameo before.
0: Yeah, but I don't think she's hosted.
1: I don't think she's hosted.
0: Yeah, and now that she's out of retirement, hey. You can talk about that. I feel like it's a joke waiting to happen. Not in a bad way, but like,
1: we've got a massive showdown coming up this weekend in college football. We get to that coming up. It's Amber and Ian on ESPN Radio.
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6: I'm Ed Bank, and the first game of the NFL season is nearing the half. 57 seconds to play in the opening half in Seattle. It's the Patriots leading the Seahawks 7-0. New England's touchdown coming at a Drake May touchdown pass to Eli Raritan from 2 yards out. Meanwhile, Seahawks quarterback Sam Darnold is questionable to return. He suffered a hip injury early in the game and has not been back since he left. Also in the NFL, Saints defensive end Cameron Jordan is out for Sunday's game against the Lions as he deals with a hamstring injury. According to ESPN's Adam Schefter and the NFL Network's Ian Rappaport, Raiders tight end Brock Bowers will miss a game or two after undergoing a meniscus trim on Tuesday. Raiders open against the Dolphins on Sunday. When the Vikings open against the Packers, Coach Kevin O'Connell says Carson Wentz will be the backup to Kyler Murray and J.J. McCarthy will be the number three quarterback. Sad news is former NHL player, coach, and ESPN analyst Barry Melrose has died. Melrose's wife told ESPN Steve Levy about his death. He was diagnosed with Parkinson's disease in 2023. Barry Melrose was 70 years old. Now to baseball, several games involving playoff races, including the Orioles and the Guardians, where Baltimore used an 8th spot in the third to win this one.
7: The pitch. Swinging is tagged on one hop off the glove of the second baseman in the shallow right center. It's a base hit or an error. Either way, there's a snowman on the board. It's an 8th spot as Jackson comes on in. 8-2 Baltimore.
6: That call from WBAL as the Orioles go on to win it by a count of 9-5. Marlins trailing the Mets 14-9. Phillies lead the Astros 11-8 in the ninth.
8: Hey, it's Michelle Smallman, and coming up Thursday with the NFL season kicking off, I'll tell you which 2025 playoff teams are destined to be left out in the cold this year. It's on Sportsmanlike, 6 a.m. Eastern, right here on ESPN Radio, ESPN 2, and ESPN U.
9: Underwood takes the snap. He's going to let it go. This one's coming down in the end zone. It is caught! Touchdown!
10: This game will go down in history, in Michigan history. I don't know if it's in a positive way, but it'll go down in history for certain.

ESPN Radio, ESPN App, Sirius XM, Channel 80. I'm Gabe Metz along with Samantha Rivera. ESPN Radio presented by Progressive Insurance. And because of that, Samantha, the Big Ten has decided they are going to try to be more transparent going forward. They announced that beginning on Saturday, the replay review access is going to be expanded to all TV broadcasts that are officiated by the league. Now, initially, they were just going to be doing this for Friday night games. It's something that they announced beginning of the season, Friday night games, typically on the Big Ten Network. They were going to kind of, hey, open up the doors, see how this all works. And after the way everything played out in the Western Michigan game, they put that audio out there in the moments after that game had gone final, with Michigan pulling off the upset, if you believe that Michigan actually won, or if there's a conspiracy to put a second back on the clock or not. But the league is going to try to be more open and try to be more transparent, which is great. And I love that. I love that they put out their process that apparently was wrong, and now it has the MAC upset, and we're still kind of dealing with this, even though we want to look forward to, you know, which could be an interesting game between Oklahoma and Michigan.

0: at noon on Saturday. It all feels a little too late here, does it not?
1: Absolutely. Are you kidding me? It almost, if I was Western Michigan, this would piss me off because I'd be like, now, like, you think this is going to help? Like, no, I am very much in the mindset that they won that game, and anybody else who thinks otherwise is completely living in La La Land. Like, it just doesn't, it doesn't matter anymore. Like, okay, so you're going to change this for what? Like,
0: I don't know. And the NCAA came out with a statement earlier, Samantha, kind of talking through their processes and everything that they can do, and said, well, we don't have the power to overturn games. Well, they used to pretend. I think they used to pretend, and maybe they still have this power and just have an extra set. They used to pretend that you could take away championships. You could take away Heisman trophies. You could, you know, and they basically tried to erase everything that we saw that happened at Michigan with their Fab Five basketball team in the 80s and 90s. They basically said, oh, that didn't actually happen. So if they can do that, how come they can't take away this win from Michigan? But I guess they didn't take those. They just took those wins away from Michigan for the improper benefits that those kids received back in the 80s and 90s versus this game should be taken away from Michigan and given to Western Michigan.
1: Right, precisely. No, if I was the Mustangs, I'd be like, why are we still, first of all, why are we still talking about this as if like, oh, no. How do I explain this? I would be pissed off because they're kind of treating them like, you know, we're just like, okay, you're the kids here. Like, don't worry about it. You think you won this game, but not really. But don't worry. Just to make you feel better, we're going to, you know, make this change or whatever. But also, NCAA, we're just not going to give you that win, even though you deserve it, even though it's the right thing to do. But we're just not going to make it happen.
0: Meanwhile, a bit of breaking news coming out of the NFL with the game that's currently being played. New England leading 7-0, seconds ticking down, seconds just remaining in that first half. Sam Darnold left this game with a hip injury after the first possession. According to Ian Rappaport and Adam Schefter, he is not going to be returning in tonight's game. So it is going to be Drew Lock if the Seahawks are going to come from behind and win this one and send all the folks home happy after raising the banner earlier this evening. That's tough news on opening night for Seattle. Hopefully it's nothing long-term for Sam Darnold. But as of right now, he is not returning to this game tonight.
1: Oh, like I said, it sucks to watch a player like that go down. You're the reigning Super Bowl champs. You know, you just raised that banner and you're trying to give your city some hope to maybe repeat. Just kidding, going down with a hip injury, and now we don't know what's wrong. So we'll wait and see how he progresses.
0: Well, and the crazy part is, for Seattle, or not the crazy part, but the tough part is, every game is going to matter because that division's going to be so tight.
1: Right.
0: But you can't afford, and maybe even with Sam Darnold, they lose this game tonight anyway because, well, the Patriots are just a really good team. But to not have the best opportunity to potentially win this game in a division that's going to be that tough, that's why you're hoping it's not going to be some sort of long-term injury.
1: Yeah, precisely. And listen, I think we talked about this earlier. The Seahawks not going crazy over, oh, we're going to repeat and whatever, you know, overdoing it. They were very much just laying low. I think they knew, right, that these things happen. Injuries happen all the time in the league. So I think they are very much going to, whatever the severity of this injury, whatever it ends up being, I think they're going to take it one day at a time and just, you know, potentially surprise us again. Who knows?
0: But it is one of those things that we've taught. I mean, I feel like in the NFL, especially once you get to the postseason, a lot of times it has not become who is the best team. It's who the healthiest team is.
1: Yeah.
0: I think you can say that was the case in the AFC Championship game last year. I mean, do the Broncos go to the Super Bowl if their quarterback is healthy? If they actually had Bo Nix available to them, are they able to beat the Patriots? I'd be willing to say yes on that.
1: Yeah.
0: So it's just, again, you're hoping it's not anything long-term for Sam Darnold, but as we continue to get updates on that, we will continue to provide those here on Amber and Ian on ESPN Radio. But we were talking about what should be a fun game as they have officially reached halftime in Seattle. That score is 7-0, New England leading after the first 30 minutes. But one of the games we're looking forward to is the Oklahoma and Michigan. That game's going to be right here on ESPN Radio. Coverage beginning at 11:30 a.m. Eastern Time. Mark Kestisher, Kelly Stoff, we're going to be on the call with our guy Ian Fitzsimmons patrolling the sidelines. Kyle Whittingham was speaking this week, and Bryce Underwood, who started last week, fantastic. 5 for 5 on the opening drive. Twitter was going crazy. The rest of the way, it wasn't as good. So Kyle Whittingham was asked about Bryce Underwood and his job security as the QB1 for the Wolverines.
2: How firmly is he QB1?
3: He's our QB right now. It's not something that's infinite. I mean, at some point, we've got to turn a corner and we've got to see improvement as we do with a bunch of stuff. We've got to see improvement out of the coaches. And so it's not just on Bryce, but it's not just Bryce's job that is not absolutely set in concrete. Nobody's is. I mean, we got to perform week in and week out and become, somebody that we feel like it's playing at a level we can win with. And that goes far beyond Bryce. It goes throughout the whole team. And so it's what you've done lately has been important.
0: If I call that lukewarm in terms of the defense of his quarterback from Kyle Whittingham, is that fair or is it even worse than that? Saying, well, he's our quarterback for now, but it's not infinite.
1: Yeah. I mean, from that, it's basically saying, like, yeah, we didn't like how he played. Shoot, you are the highest paid player on that roster. When you bring a game down to the wire like that, it's flat out embarrassing. So, yeah, I don't know. I feel like he almost might be giving him a little too much credit.
0: Yeah, and they've got some other options, younger options certainly on the roster. It's curious to see what's going to happen with number 11 Oklahoma coming to Michigan. Michigan's fallen out, by the way. So I don't believe we are the only ones going, did Michigan really win that game? Because it feels like the voters in the polls went, no, they didn't really win that game. We're taking them all the way out of the top 25 after being number 16 going into week one. If this game gets out of hand quickly for Michigan, I am really curious what happens all over the place, just because it has been tumultuous in Ann Arbor for that football program ever since Jim Harbaugh left after winning that national championship a few years ago.
1: I'm not going to lie. I kind of hope it does get out of hand. I love a little chaos. Why not?
0: It's not your chaos. You don't have to deal with it.
1: Exactly.
0: You can just sit back from afar
1: and watch the chaos. You get me.
0: But that's, especially for a program that holds themselves to such a high standard.
1: Right.
0: I mean, it's something that is going to be worth monitoring for the rest of the season. Like, how far could this team potentially fall? Because when you're opening up the season as the number 16 team, you're paying Bryce Underwood what you're paying him. Right. Clearly, the expectations are, we're leaving all the stuff with Sherrone Moore behind us. We're looking forward as a program. And while, yes, the off-the-field stuff is now behind you, you still have to produce on the field. And when you're opening up as the number 16 team, you're thinking, we're going to be a college football playoff team. And right now it feels like they are the furthest thing from that.
1: Yeah, no, it is the complete opposite. But I think what's crazy to me, too, is that the fans are just so blinded, I think, by their love for this team and just, like, the historic side of a team like this, of a school like this, where they're like, no, you know what, we did win that game, we're good, we'll be fine, like, you know, the voters got it all wrong, whatever. And it's like, are you that delirious right now? I think you need a little reality check.
0: Because this wasn't Oregon surviving against Boise State. I don't know about you, but I walked away from the Oregon-Boise State game going, I think Oregon is going to be fine.
1: Yes.
0: Because of the way they played in the second half. I just walked away going, Boise State's a pretty good team.
1: Yeah.
0: And that's not what happened here. I walked away going, Western Michigan's a pretty good team.
1: Yep.
0: I don't think Michigan is a very good team, despite getting the win in whatever standings you want to keep.
1: Exactly. Yeah, no, I think the whole situation is just silly at the end of the day.
0: She's Samantha Rivera. I'm Gabe Neitzel, in for Amber and Ian here on ESPN Radio. But coming up next, we are going to remember a former colleague. That's next. It's ESPN Radio and the ESPN app.
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0: The NFL is back. Bit of a snoozer through 30 minutes. Hopefully the second half picks up some excitement, but there is unfortunate injury news. Patriots do lead 7-0 at the end of the first half in Seattle over the Seahawks. Drake May is 10 of 12, 66 yards and a touchdown in that first half. JSN for the Seahawks, 5 catches, 53 yards. But most of those catches and most of those yards coming from Drew Lock, because Drew Lock is now in the game at quarterback. In the first series, it didn't even look like too bad of a hit, but right. Sam Darnold got up. He was limping off the field. He went to the blue tents, then was able to make his way to the locker room, and he is done for the night, Samantha. He has a hip injury. Maybe at halftime, at some point here in the next couple of minutes, we'll get a further update on the severity of the hip injury for Sam Darnold. But at the very least, his night is done after just playing the opening series for Seattle.
1: Gabe, to your point about this it's the first game of the season, right? I think the Seahawks are going to play this cautiously, right? And you're right, we don't know the severity of how bad that hip injury looked. But at the end of the day, it's just the first game. You know, you want to take all precautions possible because Lord knows just how bad it actually is, and maybe we just couldn't see it for ourselves. But either way, it is always hard to see your quarterback go down like that. You're down 7-0.

0: Yeah, just a tough situation for sure.
1: And I guess the good news is if you are Seattle, you're down just a score.
0: Yeah.
1: It's only 7-0. Maybe you're able to kind of get into the locker room, collect yourself, because I can only imagine what it's like.
0: Right.
1: Riding the emotional wave of, I mean, there is some roster turnover, but the core of that team is still intact that won the Super Bowl a year ago. You get to see the banner of your accomplishment a year ago, the energy of the crowd, and then to see your starting quarterback, who is a big reason you won that Super Bowl a year ago, is gone out of the game. I got to imagine that's kind of shell-shocking just for a little bit. Now you got to halftime. You're only down a score. Can you rally? That's going to be the interesting thing, I think, for the second half for the Seattle Seahawks, because their defense has been playing well. That one touchdown, it was on a flea flicker, kind of got flat-footed. Defensive back got called for pass interference at the goal line against A.J. Brown, and that was really the biggest play of the game. The biggest chunk play was a pass interference penalty so far tonight. So the defense as a whole still playing well for Seattle, keeping them in this game.
0: Listen, we talked about it again already. It is a little bit of a snoozer game, but you know, aside from the injury and everything, it's like, yeah, every once in a while this happens, and it's fine. But I think, yeah, to your point of the emotional roller coaster that these players must be going through, they have to be. But at the same time, when you have a head coach like Mike McDonald, who, you know, as a coach, I think he does a really good job of keeping everybody in check as far as their emotions. They don't get too high and they don't get too low. So I think in situations like this, he has them prepared to stay focused and finish the game.
1: Meanwhile, in Major League Baseball, there is a handful of finals. One of the bigger ones, the Philadelphia Phillies, who are still trying to chase down the Braves. Maybe they can get past the Cubs and stave them off and be hosting a wild card series once the playoffs begin next month in Major League Baseball. They defeated the Astros tonight, coming from behind. They were down 4-0. Kyle Schwarber capped off a 6-run sixth inning with his 44th home run of the year. It was a grand slam that leads all of baseball. Phillies win 11-7, giving Christopher Sanchez his 17th win of the season. In games that are still going on, the Brewers, who have the best record in baseball, first team to 90 wins, they are up on the Cubs 8-1. The Cubs came in thinking, okay, they were down 7, probably needed a sweep, and now it appears in the middle of the 7th inning that the Cubs are going to be swept, and they will be 10 games back of the Brewers for the NL Central. Cubs still solidly in the playoff picture, but now they've got to worry about the Phillies if they want to be hosting a wild card series inside of Wrigley Field. And I got to tell you, Samantha, as a Brewers fan, my heart goes out to the Cubs. I just feel terrible for them.
0: Do you? Because I don't. Listen, it's been 10 years since they won it all, so what's another 10?
1: Yeah, right? Just keep adding to it. Just absolutely just keep adding to that if you're the Chicago Cubs. And then finally tonight, Samantha, in a bit of sadder news, Barry Melrose, who so many people know as the beloved hockey analyst for ESPN. He was a former NHL player and coach, but he was a hockey analyst for over 25 years. And that's what I knew Barry Melrose as growing up as a kid, watching SportsCenter. Unfortunately, he died earlier on Wednesday. His wife, Cindy, told ESPN's Steve Levy, who obviously Barry was very close with. Barry was 70. Melrose was diagnosed with Parkinson's disease in 2023. It led to his retirement from ESPN, and he had joined ESPN all the way back in 1996. And I never knew Barry personally. I talked to him a couple of times hosting shows here on ESPN Radio, especially after ESPN got hockey back. And I remember when that announcement came across that ESPN was going to have some of those and just feeling excited for Barry Melrose. Right? Like, because he had been at this network. He was the face of hockey on ESPN because he was the only one who was talking hockey more often than not, and being excited for him and his excitement and passion for the game was just so infectious. Like, I was always excited anytime I was filling in or hosting a show here on ESPN Radio and I saw that Barry Melrose was a part of the rundown, because you knew you were going to have a fun segment because of his passion for the sport of hockey.
0: Yeah, and you can't replace that passion. You can't replace that excitement, that genuine just love for the sport. And it's definitely a big loss for everybody here at ESPN, but also just for

0: the world of hockey to lose somebody like that.
1: Yeah, so tough tonight. So, you know, the thoughts, the prayers go out to his wife, Cindy, and his family. Barry, again, was diagnosed with Parkinson's in 2023. And unfortunately died earlier this evening with his wife, Cindy, telling that to ESPN's Steve Levy. It is the second half has gotten underway in the season opener in the NFL with the Patriots leading the Seahawks 7-0. Patriots did get the ball coming out of halftime in this game tonight. And again, it's just kind of a game that's a feeling out process. But Seattle's, if they're going to win this game tonight, it's got to be a low-scoring game, right, Samantha? Like, this defense, yeah. Seattle's got to win this 13-10, 14-10, something like that, where you're just not giving up that many more points to Drake May and this squad. It's kind of on the defense to hang a low number that seems realistic for Drew Lock to be able to go out and get 13 or 14 points in the second half.
0: Yeah, no, I don't feel like this is definitely going to be a high-scoring game at all. And I don't know, Drew Lock, just seeing him out there, and I feel for the guy, because to be in a situation like this, yes, these guys will always say, yeah, you know, I prepare for a situation like this and whatever, but you don't always imagine it on the first game. So prayers go out to him.
1: And just as a note for Seattle, should something happen to Drew Lock, Jalen Milroe is the third and emergency quarterback for the Seattle Seahawks in tonight's game. So again, if you're happy to miss that, a hip injury tonight for Sam Darnold. After the first series, he was 1-for-2, left after the first series, which ended in a punt for the Seahawks, had a hip injury, and he has been ruled out of tonight's game with that hip injury. The Seahawk defense trying to get a stop on third down, get that ball back, try to tie this thing up as they are currently down 7-0. But if there's any sort of updates on the injury to Sam Darnold, you're going to get it from game night, because they're coming up next. This has been Amber and Ian on ESPN Radio.
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3: The NFL season is underway right now. New England 7, the Seahawks nothing. There's 3:20 left in the third quarter. Second half just underway. But the story of the night, on the first drive, Seahawks quarterback Sam Darnold left the game with an apparent hip injury. He is going through further testing for his hip off-site. Drew Lock has taken over at quarterback for the Seahawks. In other NFL news, the Las Vegas Raiders tight end Brock Bowers is expected to miss the start of the season. The All-Pro underwent a meniscus trim Tuesday in Dallas and is expected to miss one or two games. Bowers reportedly suffered the injury during training camp, with the issue diagnosed last week. In Minnesota, J.J. McCarthy will open up the season as the Vikings' third-string quarterback. Coach Kevin O'Connell confirmed that Kyler Murray will start Sunday's opener against Green Bay, with Carson Wentz serving as the backup. McCarthy, the 10th overall pick in the 2024 draft, lost his starting job during training camp. In tennis, Coco Gauff is moving on at the U.S. Open. Gauff fought off two match points in the second set tiebreaker before defeating Marrera Andreeva. I think I did a pretty good job there. In the quarterfinals, you can check out the U.S. Open on ESPN. Let's take a look at Major League Baseball. The Orioles beat the Guardians 9-5. The Giants beat the Cardinals 7-6. And the Rangers fall to the Mariners 3-2. Coming up next, game night with Q Myers and myself, Emmett Golden.
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1: Jim Harbaugh might be in mid-season form. The Patriots and the Seahawks, they're in game one form currently as it rolls on 7-0 New England in the third quarter. 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He's Emmett Golden. I'm Q Myers. Emmett, first game, I want to say Monday Night Football, but it's not Monday. I want to say Thursday Night Football, but it's not Thursday. It is Wednesday Night Football. The 2026 season is here. It has arrived. The Patriots lead the Seahawks in the third quarter. As you said in your sports update, though, the story of the game is on the first drive, Sam Darnold leaving with the hip injury, and we found out he will not return tonight as he undergoes further testing on his hip off-site.
2: Yeah, which is never good because, you know, they have x-ray machines and stuff at all the stadiums, especially newer ones, and where they're playing at right now is not old by any means. So it is scary to see that. And, man, all of the excitement, you could tell that the wind just kind of got let out of the Seahawks' sails right after that happened. And then

0: We just recently saw A.J. Brown turn his ankle, and his return is questionable. So some big names going down so far in this one.
1: You know, and that happens quite a bit when it comes to the start of the regular season, only because these guys don't do a whole lot, in my opinion, in the preseason. And so, you know, you start to see these bumps and bruises, especially when they're playing into the third quarter, because they haven't done it. Right, they haven't done it all preseason long, and so, you know, I don't want to just pinpoint one reason why, but you see guys like a Sam Darnold go down early, and A.J. Brown, you know, mess up his ankle, and he's a little bit, like you said, questionable to return, but Sam Darnold definitely will not. I don't know if you had Eli Raridan as the first player to score a touchdown the 2026 season, the rookie tight end for the Patriots, but he, in fact, is the one that scored the first touchdown, and the Patriots have also tacked on a 50-yard field goal, so they lead 10-0. But, yeah, there you go. It's not the most high-flying, action-packed first game of the season, but it's also the first game of the season.
0: You talk about Eli scoring that first touchdown. One of my boys sent me this. On DraftKings, he was plus 6,500 to score the first touchdown. A friend of mine put a dollar on it and won $66.
1: Nice.
0: You know, like, you talk about worth a dollar? That was worth a dollar, and it paid off, because I don't know how many people thought that that was going to happen. But to your point, we're underway. New England just tacked on a field goal. It's 10-0, and it hasn't been pretty, but I don't expect any of these early games to be pretty, especially a Wednesday night game. I can only imagine what's going to happen tomorrow in Australia. But at least football that counts is back.
1: Absolutely. And Raridan, he was a third-round pick of the Patriots. Hadn't scored a touchdown in 12 games at Notre Dame last season, but he scores in the first game there with the New England Patriots. Go figure, right? Of course, that's exactly what would happen. And for the Seahawks, it's the first time that they've been shut out at halftime since 2022, and the first time they've been shut out in the first half at home since 2020, when they trailed the Vikings 13-0 at the half. They came back to win 27-26, and they're going to have to put in some work to come back and win this one, as they're down 10-0 with 11:49 left to go in the third quarter. He's Emmett Golden. I'm Q Myers. It's Game Night here on ESPN Radio on the all-new ESPN app. We always got to tell you about this right here. Check it out.
2: The stories you might have missed that caught our attention.
3: Oh, made you look.
2: Game Night. Made you look.
1: All right, Emmett, what caught your attention tonight? What made you look?
0: I'm looking at that last AL wild card spot and the way the chips are falling tonight. The Guardians lost to the Orioles 9-5. That means the Orioles move to 3 games behind the Guardians for that last spot. The Blue Jays are just a game behind. The Rangers are a game and a half. There's about 17-ish games left in the season. It's going to come down to the wire. It's tight as a razor blade right now for that last spot in the AL wild card race.
1: You know, it must be nice to have your team in the race, right? It must be nice to have your team, playing for something. Yeah, I know it's exciting. You know what my team's doing? Trying to get to the finish line. Just trying to get to the offseason. Trying to sell some more folks on, we're coming to Vegas. Things are going to be different. Yeah, all right. Sounds good.
0: It's football season. I'll be there before you know it, all right? So I'm just happy the Guardians are in it. And, you know, they start off after the break really slow and kind of missed an opportunity to put it away. But they're hanging tough, and the Blue Jays aren't going anywhere. The Rangers aren't going anywhere. And Baltimore proved tonight that you can't forget about them either.
1: No doubt, no doubt. Some good baseball action down the stretch, and we'll see, you know, how the regular season plays out. Then when it gets to postseason, you know, we have a lot of fun here on Game Night on ESPN Radio on the all-new ESPN app. That's what caught Emmett's attention. That's what made him look. What caught my attention, really, to be honest with you, has been the U.S. Open in general. You mentioned Coco Gauff in your update and the fact that she stormed back. She had the first set today that was just awful. Just like, oh, the end of the road is here for Coco. And she battled back. She said she inner-channeled her inner Tiafo, Big Foe, who had to come back last night as well. I mean, look, Ben Shelton and Carlos Alcaraz had a fantastic match late last night, to the point where I was tweeting with people on the East Coast. I felt bad for him. Man. I'm on the West Coast. I'm sitting pretty, right? The match was over around 12:30 in the morning on the West Coast. 3:30 in the morning on the East. And people are like, man, I sure am jealous of you. And I said, and I don't envy you.
0: Right.
1: But this U.S. Open has been fantastic. Through 6 men's and women's quarterfinal matches, they've been going to deciding sets. They still got a couple left to play. It's just been wire-to-wire action. And, I mean, again, watching Shelton and Alcaraz last night, watching Coco Gauff earlier today, watching Big Foe yesterday. I mean, man, it doesn't get any better than that. All it lets me know is that tennis is in a really good place because all those folks I'm talking about are all still really young.
0: Yeah, it's been exciting. I definitely wish they could find some way to not be playing games at 2 o'clock in the morning on the East Coast.
1: It's like 4 o'clock in the morning that's there rolling out of the stadium.
0: And I'm not even talking about for the audience or for the fan. I'm talking about for the athletes. Could you imagine playing tennis? Like, what time did they start? Like 11, 12 o'clock or something like that?
1: We were still doing the show last night when they started. And they ended well after we got off.
0: Yeah, and it's just tough for the athletes to do it. And I know they got a bunch of matches to get in because you got men's and women's and you got doubles and all of that. Like, I get it, but that's tough to be playing tennis at 3 a.m.
1: Well, and it's a different ball game when they're all going through to the deciding sets, and they have tiebreakers. And, I mean, that's how it was last night with Shelton and Alcaraz. I mean, I didn't know how this thing was going to end up, man. Every time Shelton got up a couple points, Alcaraz comes storming back. Or every time that Alcaraz had advantage, Shelton fired back. And, man, my man is serving at 140-something miles an hour.
0: Man, that's disgusting.
1: You know what I mean? In the fifth set. He's been out there all those hours, and he's up there, bink.
0: And he's getting stronger, right?
1: Yeah. I'm looking at it like, could you imagine? I mean, look, you played baseball. I played baseball. We know what it's like to see a fastball come down the barrel.
0: Facts.
1: Can you imagine a tennis ball being drilled at you low, barely clearing the net, at 140-something miles an hour?
0: No, I can't. I can't. I play a lot of baseball when I pitched, and I didn't throw crazy hard. But I do about 86 miles an hour.
1: Oh, I would have took you yard. I would have took you yard every you time. I would have got my Ricky Henderson on leadoff home runs. I would have been PCA. I'd have been the black right-handed PCA.
0: You wouldn't have touched it. I'd have buckled your knees with a curveball.
1: You wouldn't have buckled nothing.
0: Yeah, yeah. You
1: wouldn't
0: have touched it. Ring the bell on cue here. But you could hear an 80-some mile an hour fastball. You could hear it. Yep. Imagine what that tennis ball sounds like going 140-some miles an hour.
1: They are incredible, man. I really enjoy what I've been seeing. U.S. Open, of course, that's been on ESPN each and every day. And you want to check it out. That's some really good action. He's Emmett Golden. I'm Q Myers. It is game night here on ESPN Radio, the all-new ESPN app. The Patriots are up still 10-0 on the Seahawks. 9:29 left to go in the third quarter. In the college ranks, the white flag is being waved. It's next on ESPN Radio on the all-new ESPN app.
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11: It's another day and it's another chapter. LSU versus everybody. I just want to be a part of that production because you know it's on the way. The next ESPN 30 for 30. I'm just throwing it out there. He's Emmett Golden. I'm Q Myers. It's game night here on ESPN Radio. The all-new ESPN app, SiriusXM Channel 80 and TuneIn, presented by Progressive Insurance. It'll be LSU versus everybody. The story of Lane. Look, hey, man, these things write themselves, brother.
12: Yeah.
11: These things write themselves. I just put together a great 30 for 30. At least I gave you a title.
12: Yeah, I mean, that's a start.
11: Facts.
12: Yeah, that's a start. Sometimes that's the hardest thing to come up with.
11: Well, this, I'm telling you, this is a daily saga. This is the best reality TV show that's been going on, and it all has to do with LSU and the fact that, you know, at first they're cleared to have NFL players added to the roster. Then the SEC says, oh, no, my friends, you're not going to do this because we're going to kick you out the league. And then they change their mind and they add a couple players that used to be on the roster there at LSU. And now their roster is full. So now what is next? Their president sent in a letter to SEC Commissioner Greg Sankey on Wednesday and obtained by ESPN's Pete Thamel, said the Tigers have complied with conference rules by locking their roster without adding any former NFL players. And now that issue is moot. So there you go. It's basically saying, hey, man, we ain't doing nothing wrong. We're all good over here. Man, we might have had a little bit of disagreement.
12: Yeah.
11: But we're all cool now. We all see eye to eye.
12: It's like walking around the store. You got an item, and it looks like you about to put it, you know, tuck it somewhere to steal it. And somebody goes, hey, man, you can't do that. We're going to see you. Oh, I had a scratch. I wasn't stealing this. I wasn't doing nothing at all. No, you got caught. And now you just don't want to deal with the consequences. And I get it. Okay, you won't have any pro players on the roster. But the only reason you don't is because of what happened two or three days ago.
11: Yeah, exactly. And so the SEC continues to have a meeting scheduled for Thursday with its presidents and chancellors, with court filings indicated would decide whether to terminate LSU from the SEC. That outcome has always faced long odds, and those appear even longer now that LSU hasn't rostered the two NFL players. I never thought that they were going to begin with. I never thought they were going to kick them out.
12: Yeah.
11: Right? I never thought that they were going to agree to do that, but it's a hell of a threat. You know, especially when the university could be like, wait, hold on, y'all could do that?
12: Yeah, I bet you LSU didn't even think that was possible.
11: Right.
12: You know, I bet you Lane Kiffin didn't think that it would ever get to the point to where the rest of the SEC would go, y'all get up out of here. Because he knows if you are the man that gets LSU expelled from the SEC, your career is over at that point.
11: Could you imagine that headline?
12: Man,
11: could you imagine coming on this fine program we call Game Night on ESPN Radio and the all-new ESPN app and you saying LSU has been kicked out the SEC?
12: Wait,
11: what?
12: And then, like, rest of the season, what do you do? You know?
11: Right. I mean, that would be wild. And so now this story has taken such a twist, and we talked about it before, that what's next for the young players? You know, what's next for Daquan Wright? What's

0: next for Xavier Harris, who thought they were going to be added to the roster. By the fact, Daquan Wright had said he practiced, right? He had practiced with the team and thought he was going to be added before the Clemson game. Obviously, that didn't matter. Well, his agent, Drew Rosenhaus, was on the Pat McAfee show and actually doesn't blame Lane Kiffin. Check it out.
1: Listen, objectively, I can't blame LSU. Lane Kiffin, to his credit, he fought hard to add Daquan Wright, but the pressure from the SEC was unrelenting. I mean, they were threatening and still are. Expulsion, they filed a lawsuit against Lane Kiffin and LSU. I believe he was served with a lawsuit. There was just too much at stake for LSU. They really wanted this to happen. And Lane, I don't want to speak for him, but, you know, what he shared with me, he feels terrible for Daquan because he's the guy that, in my opinion, has done nothing wrong. He was told by the courts he could go leave and play at LSU for a lot more money and then go back to the NFL after that. Seemed like a no-brainer. I was supportive. And then the SEC steps in and they pull the rug from underneath them.
0: Hold on, real quick, man. Uh-huh. First of all, we got to ring the bell on Drew Rosenhaus. Let's ring the bell on and I don't even know if I'm ringing it on Drew Rosenhaus, but what he just said is making me ring the bell. Remember there was a time not too long ago, Friday, when the Attorney General said, these kids aren't doing this for money. Right. These kids are doing it for the love of the game. These children are being put in a bad position. I just heard Drew Rosenhaus say he was cleared to go to LSU for a whole lot more what?
2: Money. Was in the Browns camp.
0: Thank you.
2: We saw him there. He was a professional football player practicing with the Cleveland Browns and then essentially in some way asked, you know, maybe not straight up asked, but basically insinuated he'd be all right getting released, and the Browns obliged and he went to LSU. So it was always, because he wasn't making, even if he was on the practice squad, he wasn't going to make what I'm sure Lane promised him he was going to give him. And then my thing is, did he enroll in school?
0: Yeah, he said he did. They said that they were in classes. They said that they were good to go. So, the thing is, like, we all knew it was about money. I just can't believe that the Attorney General had the audacity to try to tell us after the court hearing was over that it was never for money. It's about the love of the game. No, it wasn't.
2: Right.
0: It was always about money.
2: And the love of the game is, you would probably
0: what the game
2: still
0: could
2: be
0: do
2: fight,
0: for you.
2: And just, you probably would still be fighting to be on a pro roster if it was the love of the game.
0: Right.
2: You know what I'm saying? It was the love of them greenbacks. They knew they could get that
0: which
2: bread.
0: Which is fine. I'm okay with that, right?
2: I mean, it's
0: look, hey, we all got to make money. We all want to make our money and get, you know, get paid. But let's just keep it a buck.
2: Right.
0: Keep
2: right.
0: it real. Don't tell me that the children, well, these children are being done wrong and they just want to play the game. No, they don't. They want to get paid. They need a job.
2: Facts. If you could just play the game on a Saturday at an empty football field if you want to, you know, if it's really about the love of the game. I know some grown men that play for free. You know, right now, because they love the game, it was about the bread. And I'm not even mad at that.
0: No.
2: But don't present it some other way.
0: Exactly. Just like I said, just keep it real. Just keep it a buck and teach the children right. Right? Tell them to tell the truth.
2: Right.
0: The truth is okay. I'm okay with that. The truth will set you free. So what's next for Daquan Wright? Here's Drew Rosenhaus.
1: I've reached out to the NFL and I've asked them if they could take a look at this. My dealings with the NFL, they've always been incredibly fair and just. Let's keep in mind that Daquan never played in a game for LSU. He was never on their roster, nor did he ever sign a contract. So I'm hoping that the NFL will let him at least join a practice squad. Otherwise, he's stuck. No college will sign him. The NFL right now has not made a decision. So what does he do? He left the Browns. I mean, at a minimum, he would have been, I think, on their practice squad. And I can't fault the young man because he was just following advice from
2: you,
1: the courts and his rights. I do think that his lawyers are looking at legal action potentially against the SEC.
2: No, he was following your advice. Come on, Drew. Come on now. Yeah, thank you.
0: Thank you.
2: Thank you. We know who you are, Drew, and I'm not saying that in a bad way, but right. I'm just saying you advise your players on what they should do, and if it could help make you some more money, I'm sure you may advise them to do that.
0: Well, see, that's what it should have been to begin with. Before all these shenanigans took place, yeah, he could have made more money at LSU if, in fact, they were allowed to actually, you know, get back onto the roster. If all these different court cases hadn't happened, the SEC hadn't thrown their stones on the table like they did. But you heard what he said? He probably would at least been on the practice squad. Well, mm-hmm. why didn't he do that? Why right. didn't he say, I'm a grown adult, I left college, I'm ready for the NFL? Yeah, the money may be a little bit different, but you know what? If you're on a practice squad, you're on a roster, you have an opportunity to go earn.
2: And you're in the NFL.
0: Exactly. Now you're in a situation like Brendan Sorensen where you ain't doing nothing.
2: Right. Exactly. And one thing that Drew Rosenhaus knows, and really everybody knows, you could go ahead and beef with the NCAA. You could bully the NCAA. You do not want to bring that smoke to the NFL.
0: No.
2: Brendan Sorensen tried it, right?
0: Right.
2: And everybody was like, oh, they can't stop him from where is he at right now?
0: Right. And that, exactly. and that's exactly why I don't think anything's going to happen in this situation. I don't think the NFL is going to cave at mm-hmm. all. Speaking of the NFL, let's get a Wednesday Night Football update.
3: NFL update.
0: All right, well, the Seahawks are scoreless no more. They have punched it into the end zone. They have scored a touchdown. It was nullified by penalty, though. So there you go.
2: Wow.
0: So it looks like, at least according to my sources, ESPN.com, the touchdown it was a Cooper Kupp pass catch.
2: He was
0: looks
2: wide
0: like
2: open, too.
0: Yeah, he was. So. Yeah. There you go. It looks like it got nullified, and we'll have to see what happens on 3rd and 9 now from New England's 12. But they're right there. They're on the doorstep. They're looking to punch it in. So we'll see what happens sooner rather than later with this one right here, the Patriots and the Seahawks. He's Emmett Bolden.
2: Two guys in motion. That's it was. Yeah.
0: All right. There you go. Good clarification, Emmett. We do appreciate that. Emmett Golden, Q Myers. It's game night. We're going to take a look at the NFC with our season predictions on ESPN Radio.
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2: The NFL is back right now. The Patriots lead the Seattle Seahawks 10-3 with 3:13 left in the third quarter. But the biggest story of the night is Sam Darnold, Seahawks quarterback, left the game after the first drive with a hip injury. He is undergoing further testing on his hip off-site. Drew Lock came in and took over at quarterback, but he wasn't the only big name to be on the sideline at this moment, as A.J. Brown's return is questionable as he has an ankle injury. He is currently undergoing x-rays. We'll update that throughout the night. Also in the NFL, Las Vegas Raiders tight end Brock Bowers is expected to miss the start of the season. The All-Pro underwent a meniscus trim Tuesday in Dallas and is expected to miss one or two games. Bowers reportedly suffered the injury during training camp, with the issue diagnosed last week. In Minnesota, J.J. McCarthy will open the season as the Vikings' third-string quarterback. Coach Kevin O'Connell confirmed that Kyler Murray will start Sunday's opener against Green Bay, with Carson Wentz serving as the backup. McCarthy, the 10th overall pick in the 2024 draft, lost his starting job during training camp. In Major League Baseball, the New York Yankees are placing second baseman Jazz Chisholm Jr. on the injured list with a right sprained thumb. Chisholm suffered the injury while sliding headfirst into second base during Tuesday's win over the Rockies. Let's take a look at some Major League Baseball scores. The Orioles beat the Guardians 9-5. We saw the Nationals fall to the Padres 9-2. The Phillies beat the Astros tonight 11-7. It was a shootout in Miami. The Mets beat the Marlins 15-14. More of Game Night with Q Myers and me, Emmett Golden, straight ahead.
17: Perfect season. The last time we saw that was 1972. It's the only time we've seen it in modern football. The Dolphins were a perfect 14-0 in the regular season and sealed the deal.
18: It puts pressure on them like we haven't seen in two decades. Like the Patriots going undefeated. That's the type of pressure I think that is in LA.
17: The Rams are fully intending to return to another Super Bowl. I don't know the last time that we had a team that was this much the favorite. Feels like the Rams are the team that everybody's looking up to.
0: They talking about the Rams possibly going undefeated. I don't think they're going to have a victory after game number one. Mm-hmm. But that's just me. It's game night here on ESPN Radio, the all-new ESPN app, SiriusXM Channel 80, and tune in. 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He's Emmett Golden. I'm Q Myers. And the Rams obviously take on the 49ers for Thursday night football in Melbourne, Australia. Think they finally landed? Think they finally have, put their feet on the ground? But it ain't going to be for long, Emmett. So I think they're going to spend a whole 30 hours there in Australia. I just don't know how that's going to work out for them in this game. I'm excited about to see what it looks like. The only thing I don't like is it's a divisional game to start things off, and it's in Melbourne, Australia, and travel is obviously an issue. San Francisco took one approach, the Rams took the other. So, of course, we'll see Thursday night football what approach was the smarter for the two. But with that being said, Emmett, we got to get into some NFC season predictions, talking about different divisions, talk about folks that can go to the Super Bowl, who we believe can make it there and not. So let's go ahead and jump right into it. Why not we, right? Let's do the little NFC East. course, you got your DraftKings app open. You always have your DraftKings app open. Eagles, plus 122. The favorites, Cowboys, plus 184. Commanders, plus 600. Giants, plus 600. How are you feeling this NFC East?
2: I think it'll be between the Cowboys and the Eagles. I'm going to take the Cowboys. I feel like we saw the NFC East flip-flop for like 10 years straight where the same team didn't win. Back-to-back years, though, over the last two, the Eagles have won the division. So it feels like it's time for somebody else. I don't trust the other teams in that division. So give me the Cowboys to win the NFC East.
0: I feel you when it comes to the Eagles and the Cowboys. I'm so interested to see what this Sean Mannion offense is looking like. You know, the Eagles, they get an offensive coordinator and they either do really well and they go and get a head coaching job, or they don't do really well and they get fired, right? So what is Sean Mannion going to be is the big question. I feel like that's going to be the question. Obviously, we're checking out A.J. Brown, who left this game to go get x-rays on his ankle for the Patriots. He's no longer there in Philadelphia. How are they going to make up for his loss? Obviously, they brought in some other wide receivers, including Mekhi Lemon, that they drafted out of USC. I feel like I've been saying the Cowboys. I've been feeling good about the Cowboys. But, man, I still question that defense.
2: Yeah.
0: And so I start second-guessing myself. Is that defense going to be better? I know.
2: Caleb Downs, got a blue chip.
0: Yeah, safety. Out of Alabama.
2: Alabama and Ohio State.
0: Yeah, I know.
2: And I want to yell Roll Tide. Yeah, kind of so, like he's both of ours.
0: There you go. There you go. He just stay at your house, right?
2: That's right.
0: Is he a beach cruiser? Was this Friday? What are you doing? Yeah. I'm going to rock with you, man. I'm going to go with you. I'm going to go with the Cowboys as well, plus 184. The Eagles are the favorites for the NFC East. I just don't know about that offense. And, of course, the Cowboys defense scares the mess out of me. But I'm going to go ahead and rock with them. We'll see if I look back and regret that later on. The NFC North, Lions, Packers, Bears, Vikings, oh my. This one, to me, is really up in the air when it comes to the Packers. No Josh Jacobs to start the season off. He's on the commissioner's exempt list. The running game is important. The Lions, no Sonic and Knuckles, but they have Sonic. The Bears, right? They're supposed to be the team that's going to score the most points, according to Ben Johnson. But are they? And then the Vikings got Kyler Murray. Like, you know what I mean? So I feel like this division is really up in the air.
2: I'm feeling froggy, all right? I'm about to say something crazy right now. Give me the Vikings.
0: Really?
2: Yeah, give me the Vikings.
0: Is that just because of the odds, or is that because you think they're going to actually win the division?
2: It's because I think every one of these teams can win the division.
0: Okay.
2: And I feel like, look, we saw Kevin O'Connell, what he did with Sam Darnold, and how good they were when Sam was their quarterback. They had, obviously, a bad year last year. But I have a feeling he's going to do some work with Kyler Murray, and Justin Jefferson is going to be right back to where he was, sitting atop of the best receivers in the NFL. So I think anybody can win this division. It might be one of the toughest divisions in the NFL, but give me the Vikings.
0: Okay, I'm going to rock with the Lions, and this is why. I think Jahmyr Gibbs is going to be a top-five running back this year. And you know, the thing about it is he doesn't just run the rock, right? He catches the ball in the backfield. He's very Christian McCaffrey-like in his own way, as far as I'm concerned. So I think Jahmyr Gibbs is going to have such a huge role there with the Lions. And as long as they stay healthy, and we all know how that goes with the Lions, because more times than not, you see them get banged up. I'm going to rock with them. Everyone's looking at the Bears like, oh, man, that's the darlings of the division. Ben Johnson and Caleb Williams, year number two. I'm not sold on that one yet. I haven't bought my ticket for that train yet. So I'm going to go ahead and ride the Sonic with no knuckles and the Lions at plus 175.
2: Okay.
0: Doing a little like NFC season predictions here on Game Night on ESPN Radio and the all-new ESPN app. The NFC South, Baker Mayfield got paid. He's happy. The Saints, they're supposed to be better. The Panthers, they won the division by default last year, and the Falcons got a lot of questions at the quarterback position. I got the MJ shrug.
2: I
0: don't really know.
2: Right.
0: It feels like it should be Tampa Bay's going away.
2: Should be.
0: But it felt like that last year.
2: So, for me, if you would ask me this on Sunday, I would have said Tampa Bay.
0: Okay.
2: But Baker got paid. Ain't no reason to be mad anymore. And Baker is at his best when he's furious, right? When he's upset with people, when the organization doesn't appreciate him. They appreciate you, big dog. They gave you what you were looking for, so he's not going to be mad anymore. Dare I say the New Orleans Saints?
0: Ooh, I can't sign up for that one either. It's funny, though. You're treating Baker Mayfield like I treat Mary J. Blige and Keisha Cole. Like, I don't want them to be happy.
2: Right, yeah. Them happy ain't good.
0: Yeah, when they're sad and angry and upset and hurt and feel like you got wronged, that's when they put out the best music, right?
2: Yeah. And listen, through my experience, when Baker was in Cleveland, took the Browns to the playoffs, everybody was like, there it is. Yeah. We got us a franchise quarterback. Had a terrible year.
0: Right.
2: You know, and he goes up and down. Even look at last year. Last year he was balling. 7-2 in the first 9 games. One of the MVP candidates, and everybody sung his praises.

0: right down, you know, 2-7. So, yeah, man, I think Baker's going to be too happy to be successful all year long.
1: All right, well, I'm going to act like Baker Mayfield is for real, and he's happy. So I'm going to treat him like happy is a good thing for Baker Mayfield. I'm going to rock with the Bucs just because I don't trust the rest of the division. At plus 164, I got Tampa Bay. A couple more real quick. The NFC West is probably the most up-in-the-air one, with the Rams at minus 110, the favorites, followed by the Seahawks at plus 215, 49ers at plus 270, and the Cardinals at plus Jesus. They need everything. They need a miracle.
0: Yeah.
1: They're at plus 10,000.
0: Plus 10,000. Yeah, I don't think it's going to happen for the Cardinals there. Man, in the... I don't want to go with – I'll go with the Rams. I think they win the division. I don't think the Cardinals have a snowball's chance in hell. But give me the Rams. I don't think they win the Super Bowl, but I think they win the division.
1: Okay. I'm going to rock with the Rams as well, because the Seahawks and this Sam Darnold situation concern me. You know, I've already been concerned with that situation anyway. And now if they have to rock with Drew Lock for more than a couple games or a game or so, I really don't feel comfortable there. So I'll go with the Rams at minus 110. So who wins the NFC East? Or NFC, I should say.
0: Wins the NFC.
1: Yep.
0: So I'm going to say the Cowboys.
1: They're going to play in the Super Bowl?
0: Yeah.
1: The Cowboys. All right. They are plus 1250 to be in the Super Bowl.
0: Ooh, that's how I feel today. Oh, you know, I might change.
1: That's refreshing.
0: You know? Yeah.
1: Okay. Man, I mean, I'm going to go with, it's going to be too easy. I'm just going to go with the Rams. When I start looking at it, the 49ers, they always get broken down. The Eagles, I think the Cowboys are going to win that division. Seahawks, I don't trust the quarterback play. Panthers, no. Falcons, no. Saints, no. Giants, no. Commanders, no. Vikings, you know what I mean? Like,
0: yeah.
1: I feel like process of elimination.
0: Right, and I can't pick the Rams because I said they got too much, and the teams with the most stacked rosters in the NFL never win the Super Bowl. So for that reason, that's why I'm going with Dallas. I think they're the next best team, even though you can see Seattle right back up in there as well.
1: All right, Emmett Scott.
2: Folks, we're going to have some barn, but the wagon train's going to get there.
1: There it is. Don't Cowboys plus 1250 according to DraftKings. Emmett Golden's rocking with them to be in Super Bowl 61. I got the Rams at plus 270. They're the favorites right there to represent in their own stadium. That's our NFC season predictions. Let's go ahead and get a quick update in this Wednesday night football game.
3: Football update. NFL update.
1: All right, so Sam Darnold has been ruled out for the game, right? He went off-site to go get x-rays. A.J. Brown now has been ruled out with an ankle injury as well. So a couple big-time players with some big-time injuries, but they're not going to play left in this game. We don't know the extent, obviously, of their injuries, but for the Patriots, as they're up 10-3 with 12-19 left to go, to lose their number one wide receiver at A.J. Brown is all bad, and obviously the Seahawks have been rocking without their starting quarterback since the first drive.
0: Yeah, and you hate to see it, but doesn't every year, like the first week, you see some big names, and we don't know what the future holds for these guys. They're out of this game. Neither one looked very good. The fact that they're going to get x-rays on A.J. Brown, I was thinking, all right, they were going to tape it up and he'd get back out there. And the fact that they didn't has me a little concerned if I was a Patriots fan.
1: Sam Darnold, A.J. Brown, those aren't the only two big-time players that are ruled out of the Week 1 game. There's one also here in Las Vegas where I'm at. That's next on ESPN Radio on the all-new ESPN app.
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1: All right, well, the game has changed now, Emmett. 10-10. Drew Lock made a nice little short pass to the left to Jackson Smith and Jigba. He did the rest, 45 yards to the house, and now the game is knotted up at 10 with 11:28 left to go. Wednesday night football action.
0: Yeah, it it's not pretty, but it's close, and that's all I really want to see is a game come down, you know, to the end and be close to it. So some big names have exited this game with injuries, but we're locked up. 11 minutes left.
1: And that was a 4th-and-1 play as well. So big ups to the Seahawks for calling the number on a 4th-and-1, getting into a guy who makes plays. And, well, he did the rest. He made a play, JSN, to the house, and now knotted up at 10. And this should be fun. Should be a fun way to finish this Wednesday night football game. He's Emmett Golden. I'm Q Myers. It's game night here on ESPN Radio, the all-new ESPN app. We do got to take you inside behind the scenes like this.
21: It's time to hear from some of the biggest names in the NFL.
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21: We take you inside the locker room on game night.
1: So earlier today, Emmett, I was over at the Raiders facility as they're getting ready for week one action against the Miami Dolphins. So, you know, we get a chance to catch up with the coach. We get a chance to get into the locker room and talk to some players. And so, obviously, one of the big names on the Raiders roster is one Brock Bowers.
0: Yeah.
1: So he hadn't done much in the preseason. Max Crosby hadn't done anything in the preseason. So Clint Kubiak was asked if those guys that were, you know, injured like Max and Brock were cleared to play.
23: Clint, you got a couple of players, Max Crosby and Brock Bowers, that were dealing with injuries last year, coming off injuries. We didn't see Max during the preseason, just a little bit of Brock Bowers. Are both of those guys cleared to play, and are they ready to go on Sunday?
24: Yeah, we're expecting to have all our guys ready for Sunday.
1: We're expecting to have all our guys ready for Sunday. Well, Emmett,

0: That's weird.
1: Adam Schefter tweets out, not too long after that, Raiders All-Pro tight end Brock Bowers underwent a meniscus trim on Tuesday in Dallas and is expected to miss a game or two. League sources told Adam Schefter and Ian Rappaport on Wednesday Bowers got banged up a little in camp, with sources saying the injury was diagnosed last week, prompting surgery with Dr. Daniel Cooper to be scheduled. So there you go.
2: Yeah, that's a tough loss for the Raiders. At least it's not for the season. You know, missing the first 2 weeks, yeah, that's not great, but at least you can have him for 15 games if he's able to stay healthy.
1: Yeah, if so. But it's just, very inconvenient as, we kind of asked multiple times about, multiple players. And, coaches are always going to give you the vague answer.
2: Man.
1: That was about as vague as it got.
2: Oh, no, he lied. All right, let's call it for what it is. And I don't have a problem. Right. I don't have a problem with coaches and GMs lying. I get it. It's part of the game. We chose to live this life, all right? So we know that sometimes coaches and GMs don't want to give the information at a certain point in period. So I'm not mad at Clint Kubiak, but let's not, tiptoe around it. He lied.
1: Hey, call it what you want to. Yeah. I ain't mad. Call it what you want to. Like he said, he said we're expecting all our guys to play, and, well, all their players except for Brock Bowers, apparently.
2: Right, and that was today, right?
1: That was definitely today.
2: Yeah, okay. And then he had the procedure yesterday?
1: Yeah.
2: Yeah. Yeah, that's all I'm saying.
1: Enough said. Moving on to Baker Mayfield and the Buccaneers. He's got paid. So now, I mean, Emmett, you said an angry Baker Mayfield is the guy that's going to be the one that's going to get you where you need to go. So how about now that he's paid? How's he feeling?
3: I still have so much to prove. This isn't, I've made it. You know, this is life-changing money. This is stuff that for us is unbelievable, but it's an opportunity to help the community and to continue to progress and move forward. And the main goal is still the Super Bowl, and I don't have one of those.
2: Yeah, that's what everybody's playing for. So, look, that'll keep him motivated, mm-hmm. but he's not going to feel disrespected, and that's really what it comes down to. When Baker feels disrespected, he really, really turns up. By the way, little update here. Drake May throws his second interception just now. So 9 minutes left. Tie game, 10-10. Seahawks with the ball now.
1: Boom. There it is right there. As the game rolls on, the Seahawks are starting to get that defense lathered up, mm-hmm. right? What won them the Super Bowl last year, what got them all the way to the big game and ended up winning that bad boy was the defense. And the defense is starting to make multiple plays. So, again, as I mentioned earlier, this should be a really good finish, Patriots and Seahawks down the stretch. And the Baker Mayfield, going back to him real quick, the money mm-hmm. he was talking about, 3 years, $165 million deal, including $110 million in guarantees, on top of the $40 million guarantee that he was scheduled to make in 2026. He's now signed through 2029, and that's an average, if you're doing the math real quick, of $55 a year. So when he says game-changing money, Emmett,
2: yeah,
1: he's talking about game-changing money. I don't quote a lot of movies, but you remember in Coming to America, where he said he's got his own money. And when I say he's got his own money, I mean he's got his own money.
2: That's right. And yeah. Baker got his own bread for sure.
1: Baker Mayfield's got his own money. We're taking you inside the locker room here on Game Night on ESPN Radio and the all-new ESPN app. John Harbaugh, he's the man in town now with the New York Giants. And, well, there's certain questions he just ain't going to answer.
4: I can just say this right now. We put a stop to all these questions because I'm not going to tell you who's playing in the game. I'm not going to tell you who's starting. I'm not going to tell you what package we have in. I'm not going to tell you what plays we're running. I'm not going to tell you any of that, okay? So we can make it great and have a great press conference, or we can make it uncomfortable. But I'm not going to tell you because when you know, the Cowboys know, or every other team we play knows. And that's not in the competitive interest of our football team. Does that make sense? So I think you can respect it.
2: Yeah, and it's not the media's responsibility to keep secrets for you. So you don't have right. to answer it, but they most certainly have to ask it. So whatever, John. It's just like you realize everybody has a job to do, and right. you don't have to answer it. That's fine. You know, that's okay. But to almost, hey, y'all stop asking me these questions. No, I don't think John Harbaugh is anybody's editor. So they can ask whatever they want to ask.
1: Well, I'll tell you this. Malik Nabers was a full participant in Wednesday's practice as the Giants continue preparing for their season opener Sunday night against the Cowboys, as he mentioned at MetLife. Another box check with Nabers coming off a tough torn ACL last season. And again, he wouldn't commit to him playing, as you can hear. We'll find out Sunday night, Harbaugh said. So there you go. But the injury report comes out, right? Wednesday, right. Thursday, Friday, the injury report's out. So you'll see how he's trending. And then they'll make a decision 90 minutes before kickoff. You'll find out who's inactive. I mean, that's just the way of the land when it comes to the NFL and injuries. So, you know, you don't have to say anything. But eventually, it will reveal itself. There's no doubt about that. In Minnesota, with the Vikings, we know that Kyler Murray is a starting quarterback. We know that Carson Wentz is now the backup with J.J. McCarthy in the three holes. So how did Wentz end up as a backup? Here's Kevin O'Connell.
0: Carson, he's got almost 100 career starts. What he was able to do last year from a standpoint of very limited repetition, but being able to apply a career's worth of experience, that's kind of what you need to do as a backup quarterback, especially early on when so much of the emphasis is going to be on getting as Kyler as comfortable as we can possibly get him. But JJ is, you know, he's still going to get a bunch of great work, you know, as Carson will, you know, giving our defense a look. And then there's time before, there's time after the development of a player that, you know, we're really, you know, I'm just really excited to continue to get a chance to work with him and then want to make it week to week. So, you know, when we feel like we need to, you know, declare something different, we can and we will. But this is, you know, this gives us the best chance to win this Sunday, you know, based upon how the game goes.
2: I mean, it's a great job of answering an uncomfortable, tough question, because when you draft a guy 10th overall, a couple years later, him being, you know, the third quarterback is crazy. He's Q Myers. I'm Emmett Golden. This is Game Night. Coming up next, we'll take a look at the AFC and give our predictions. That's straight ahead.
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2: The NFL season is back. We're late in the fourth quarter and knotted at 10. The Patriots and the Seahawks, 5:50 left in the fourth quarter. The Seahawks are in the red zone right now, so we'll keep you updated on that. But that isn't even the biggest news. Oh, by the way, Seahawks just kicked a field goal. So it's 13-10 now. Seahawks up on the Patriots. The biggest news, though, of this game, Sam Darnold left the game after the first drive with a hip injury. He's undergoing further testing off-site. Drew Lock has taken over as quarterback for the Seahawks. And A.J. Brown for the Patriots is out after injuring his ankle in the third quarter. He is left to get x-rays on his ankle. In more news in the NFL, Minnesota, J.J. McCarthy will open up the season as the Vikings' third-string quarterback. Coach Kevin O'Connell confirmed that Kyler Murray will start Sunday's opener against Green Bay, with Carson Wentz serving as the backup. McCarthy was the 10th overall pick in 2024, lost his starting job in training camp. In Major League Baseball, the New York Yankees are placing second baseman Jazz Chisholm Jr. on the injured list with a sprained right thumb. Chisholm suffered the injury while sliding headfirst into second base during Tuesday's win over the Colorado Rockies. Let's take a look at Major League Baseball. Some games have gone final. The Orioles beat the Guardians 9-5. We saw the Tigers defeat the Twins 7-2. Athletics down the Blue Jays 2-0. And the Giants beat the Cardinals tonight 7-6. More of Game Night with Q Myers and me, Emmett Golden, straight ahead.
3: 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It's Unsportsmanlike, 6 a.m. Eastern, right here on ESPN Radio, ESPN 2, and ESPNU.
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0: be like, that's all right. Q needed $100.
1: Like, yeah, and Q was really on some hard times. Yeah. And he came and took my wallet.
0: Right. Exactly. He needed some gas, man. Times are tough.
1: I mean, he could have asked. He didn't have to take it, but, you know.
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0: And the nicest guy in the world, he goes by the name of Emmett Golden. I'm merely Q Myers. 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I'm the guy that would take the $100 because I need it for gas. Emmett would be the guy that says, that's okay.
3: Yeah.
0: That's okay.
1: I'm always trying to HBO, help a brother out. You know what I'm saying? I'm always down to do that.
0: Man, look, Lil Q was small, man, and I needed some gas. And I was like, oh, he got 20, 30 bucks in his wallet. I'll go ahead and get that real quick and get the gas, and I'll pay him back tonight. Man, he got so mad. Dad, where's my money at? Dad, where's my money? I was like, boy, you live in my house, man. What you talking about?
1: Hey, yo, man.
0: Dad, I ain't never going to get that money back.
1: Like, you're getting it back in room and board.
0: Exactly. All right? He was cheap then. He's still cheap now. Oh, he's my son. I love him, but he's still cheap.
1: Yeah.
0: Just saying. Man. Emmett used to pay his kids to take the trash out.
1: That's right. It's in reverse. For me, I look and ain't no money in my wallet. And my kids like, man, what was I supposed to do? Go to work. That's what you were supposed to do.
0: That's all we learned about in this couple seconds back and forth is ain't neither one of us worth a salt. That's all we just learned.
1: And it
0: right
1: be your
0: there.
1: Own people, your sons.
0: Yes, exactly. When we say it be your own people, we literally mean it be your own people. Quick update on Wednesday Night Football. The Seahawks are up 13-10 with 5:45.

0: 5 left to go, and New England has the ball. So we'll see. This looks like it's going to be a fun finish. No Sam Darnold, no A.J. Brown. We'll see how this one all plays out. We'll continue to update you here on Game Night on ESPN Radio. The all-new ESPN app, SiriusXM Channel 80, and TuneIn were presented by Progressive Insurance. Emmett, early in the night, we gave our NFC season predictions. It's time to reverse it and go with the AFC with their season predictions. So let's go ahead and jump into it. AFC East, obviously the Patriots are in action. They were in the Super Bowl last year. The Bills are there. The Jets are there. The Dolphins, Patriots, and the Bills both there, according to DraftKings, at favorites in the AFC East at minus 105.
1: Yeah, I like the Bills. I think adding DJ Moore is huge. Mm-hmm. And to have Moore and James Cook, you know, kind of the great running back and a really good receiver, I think that's going to work wonders for Josh Allen because we know how good he is. He just won an MVP a couple years ago. So I like the Bills. It'll be tight, and I think the Patriots will be in it, but I like the Bills this year.
0: I think the Patriots take a slight step back. Usually we see that happen with the Super Bowl loser. Their schedule's a lot tougher as well. But I say that, and I mean, look, they're right in the thick of things in this game, Wednesday Night Football against the Seahawks, the defending champs. So, again, I'm going with you with the Bills at minus 105. I think it makes the most sense out of the AFC East. AFC North, we roll on. A lot of folks believe in the Baltimore Ravens. A lot of folks believe in Jesse Minter, right? And their new offensive coordinator, Declan Doyle, they believe in him as well. They're at plus 102, followed by the Bengals at plus 164. Mike McCarthy and Aaron Rodgers together again with the Steelers at plus 510. And the Browns at plus 2100.
1: Yeah. Give me the Ravens in this one. I know Jesse Minter, they have a new head coach. But if he brings the emphasis on defense, like the Baltimore Ravens historically have been synonymous with great defense. Yeah. They haven't been as of late. And if he's able to put the focus on that, we know they got an MVP, multiple-time MVP at quarterback. They got a great running back in Derrick Henry. I like the Ravens to win the AFC North.
0: Man, I feel like I don't want to fall for this banana in the tailpipe again. Because I feel like it's been 3 or 4 years in a row where everyone's told me that the Ravens are going to be phenomenal and then something happens one way or the other. Yeah. You know what I mean? Like something last year, they were hit with a lot of injuries. And like you said, their defense wasn't good. But then I don't trust the Bengals. I just don't trust them either. So it's like, I'm damned if I do, I'm damned if I don't. I'm not rolling with the Steelers, and you know I'm not rolling with the Browns, no disrespect, but it's just
1: I'm not rolling with them either.
0: It's just not reality.
1: No, not at all.
0: I'm just, I don't trust the Bengals, but all right, reluctantly, I'm going to go with the Ravens.
1: That's where I'm at. I don't trust the Bengals to be healthy, and then the Steelers. It's just tough with Aaron Rodgers being, his last year. I don't believe in him, so I got to go with the Ravens.
0: All right, I'll do that as well. Look, the team that's going to represent the Super Bowl will not, for me, come out of the AFC North. Let's just put it like that. AFC South, the Houston Texans, the Jaguars, the Colts, the Titans, Texans plus 106, Jags at plus 235, Colts plus 430, Titans plus 820, according to DraftKings. Where you at? It's easy for me.
1: Yeah, go ahead.
0: And I don't like to go with the favorites on every one of them, but this one's a no-brainer. I think the Texans are that good. I think their defense is going to be that good, and C.J. Stroud's got to show up to the party and make sure he doesn't ruin the party.
1: Yeah, their defense is that good. That's my hesitancy is that, you know, C.J. Stroud had a tough end to the season, but that was last year. I'm going to roll with the Texans. You talk me into it.
0: There you go. And then there's the AFC West. The Chiefs at plus 170, they're the favorites. Everyone believes Patrick Mahomes is going to be back to the old Patrick Mahomes immediately. Chargers plus 190, the Broncos, who won the division a year ago, at plus 210, and then the Raiders at plus 2,000. So I think that we could both conveniently say we're not rolling with the Raiders.
1: Yeah. Hey, fair exchange ain't no robbery.
0: Exactly.
1: Let me know where our teams are.
0: Let's keep it a buck, man. So I don't trust Patrick Mahomes to be back to Patrick Mahomes immediately. Everyone's just immediately thinking that he's going to be that guy. I don't trust that. I also don't trust what's going to happen in L.A. with the Chargers, right? Mm-hmm. You got to show me. It's like the Lions, right? Remember when the Lions, I was like, nope, I'm not going to that party yet. I'm not going. And I was the last man standing at that party. I was the last one to get there, which meant I was, you know, in the best version of myself. I understood what was going on. I didn't have any kind of outside forces working with me, and I realized, the Lions are pretty good. That's what the Chargers are going to have to do for me. I'm just going to go with the Broncos, man, at plus 210. I think that the Broncos in that defense, just like I went the Texans defense, I think the Broncos defense is that good.
1: Hey, we're on the same page for the last two. There's no way I'm picking the Chargers. The Chiefs, like, I believe in them, but I still want to see how they come back and what Pat Mahomes is able to do. I know the Broncos defense is a top two, three defense in the NFL, and Bo Nix is good enough to not lose the game for him. You know, they actually could have represented the AFC in the Super Bowl if Nix didn't get hurt, when he did. So I like the Broncos as well.
0: So with the AFC division winners, did we pick the same ones, the Bills, the Ravens, the Texans, and Chiefs?
1: We picked the same ones.
0: Yeah, we did. Okay, there you go. So what are we going to do when it comes to who's representing Super Bowl 61, which is ESPN Super Bowl being played at SoFi Stadium on Valentine's Day? I'm going to go with what I've been rocking with for a while now. I went with them last year to represent in the Super Bowl, and they didn't make it there because, well, C.J. Stroud threw it away. Mm-hmm. I got the Texans. Plus 870, okay. I got the Texans.
1: Give me the Ravens. Ooh. I got it. Yeah, give me the Ravens. We know when Lamar Jackson has a new offensive coordinator, which he does. His former offensive coordinator is the head coach with the Browns right now, and Todd Monken. He wins an MVP every time he has a new offensive coordinator. So if he does that, and Jesse Minter puts an emphasis on defense and brings that team back to the team we've always known it to be, I think the Ravens can get to the Super Bowl.
0: Well, for the Texans, it'd be, the first time they make it to the AFC Championship game since they've been the Houston Texans, and obviously it'd be the first time making it to the big game. And the Baltimore Ravens, we've been hearing about it for a while. We've been hearing about it that they're going to get there. And look, for Lamar, it's not about regular season success now. It's all about the postseason. So there you go. You got Baltimore representing the big game. I've got the Houston Texans. And right now, currently, we're at the two-minute warning between the Patriots and the Seahawks with Seattle at 13-10, and New England has the ball. He's Emma Golden. I'm Q Myers. I said the Texans will finally get to the big game. Well, this team on the diamond finally had a grand slam. That's next on ESPN Radio on the all-new ESPN app.
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1: It's not necessarily a triple play for the New York Yankees, but it is something that they haven't done all season long in the bottom of the third.
2: That highlight courtesy of the Yes Network, the Yankees beat the Rockies 6-1.
1: That's wild, right? You don't think about as many home runs that are hit. That is the first grand slam that was hit by the Yankees all season long. Now, again, Aaron Judge has been out for a long time, so you'd expect. But still, I would think someone there in the Bronx would have hit one out, right?
3: Yeah, there's guys in Major League Baseball that aren't power hitters that hit grand slams once in a while. So it's very surprising that the Yankees hadn't done it yet.
1: Second youngest in Yankees history with a grand slam, only behind Mickey Mantle. That's pretty good company right there. And Lombard Jr.'s grand slam was the team's first of the season. The Brew Crew are the only remaining team without one, which is also surprising. As many runs as they score.
3: Yeah, I guess they don't do it with one swing. They do it with a couple more.
1: Apparently. Speaking of the Brew Crew, they took on the Cubs. How did this one play out?
4: Here's the pitch to Contreras. That's driven to left. This one's got a shot. If it stays fair, it is fair. William Contreras tucks it inside the foul pole for a two-run shot. The Brewers have scored a touchdown.
2: 620 WTMJ on the call. The Brewers beat the Cubs. It feels like they play each other every night. 8-6.
1: Yeah, man, I've been watching this series the last couple nights, and the Brewers got the clean sweep over them.
2: Mm-hmm.
1: And this was a lot of fun. And really, this one, the Cubs, I got to give them credit. They came back. The first two games were 4-3, 4-3. And then this one, all of a sudden, the Brew Crew was putting up all these runs. I'm like, wait, hold on. What happened to the Cubbies? And so, that's a fun series right there between those two teams. And, of course, PCA is so much fun to watch. And that's my new favorite player in Major League Baseball. So, you know, I'm locked in on the Cubbies now.
3: Yeah, that's your team now.
1: That's my new team.
3: That's your role.
1: Well,
3: tied,
1: it's not my team. That's my player. That's okay. Actually, that's my player. All right?
3: Gotcha.
1: So he's got Ricky Henderson tendencies, so that's why he is my guy. But as far as the Brew Crew, second sweep of the Cubs this season, first time sweeping the Cubs multiple times in the season since 2021. Jackson Churio, 3-for-5. He's had a hell of a series. Three for five and a home run, 2 RBI, third straight multi-RBI game, tied for the longest streak of his career. There you go. That's a hell of a series.
3: Yeah, it is. Yeah, and, you know, just keep it going. I like the Brewers. A lot. Think about, I think we did with the Dodgers what we're doing with the Rams. Like, they'll just go win another World Series, you know, because they had the most talent and most money and all this. Like, they'll just win it. Which, listen, I'm not doubting the Dodgers, but the Brewers, they got something else in mind.
1: Yeah, for the Cubs, though, that's their fourth straight loss. Longest losing streak since a season-long 10-game losing streak back in May. And swept for the third time this season are the Cubs. Two have come against the Brewers. So, again, nice back and forth between those two teams. I really do like that, the Brewers and the Cubbies doing a little game night triple play here on Game Night on ESPN Radio and the all-new ESPN app. A lot of runs scored in the Phillies and the Astros.
4: The right-hander's pitch. Swung on. Hit deep right field. It is gone.
3: Sports Radio 94 WIP on the call right there. The Phillies 11, the Astros 7.
1: Look, there's another grand slam.
3: Yeah.
1: Right?
3: Yeah.
1: Another grand slam for Schwarber. That's his 10th career grand slam. First one this season. But, I mean, just wild again to think that the Yankees and the Brewers, the only two that didn't have grand slams, the Yankees have one and the Brewers still do not. But Schwarber, 6th grand slam as a member of the Phillies, tying him for 3rd most in franchise history. The 8th win this season after trailing by 4-plus runs for the Phillies, breaking a tie with the Padres for most such wins in MLB this season. And, again, Schwarber just doing some big things. He's been doing big things all season long in the Phillies.

0: get the victory. One more that was big-time scoring. Like runs, if you wanted runs, this one gave you runs. How about the Mets and the Marlins? This will happen at the top of the seventh.
1: Here's Francisco Lindor with runners at the corners. First pitch, swing and a fly ball down the line in right. Casey over. It is gone. Into the first row in right field. Francisco Lindor, a three-run home run. And the Mets have a 14-8 lead in the seventh inning.
2: 880 ESPN New York on the call there. The Mets and the Marlins might score more runs, more points than the Patriots and the Seahawks right now. Mets 15, Marlins 14.
0: Yeah, man, that's one of those. And I've been saying it for a while now. There's so many runs being scored. Many games that we see all these runs score. Whenever I see one that's like 2-1 or 1-0, I'm like, whoa, what happened there? Where's the rest of the team? Did they not show up tonight? But, big-time performance right there between both programs, the Mets and the Marlins, 15-14. New York gets the victory. One more. This was a close one. Mama Q's Giants going up against the Cardinals. Here we go in the bottom of the eighth.
3: Shea Whitcomb, the hitter. He swings at the first pitch. Drives one to center field. Church back. It is off the wall. Lee around third. He'll score. Whitcomb into second. 7-6 Giants. Shea Whitcomb, who had the walk-off hit two nights ago, blasts one off the center field wall.
2: Highlight courtesy of KNBR. The Giants get the win over the Cardinals 7-6.
0: There it is right there. Again, the Giants had two wins in the previous 50 seasons combined when trailing plus by 5-plus runs in the eighth inning or later in 89 and 85. They found a way to get the victory, and the Cardinals' first loss after leading by 5-plus runs in the eighth inning or later since July 20th of 2021. Monday night football is not Monday night football. It's Wednesday night football is going on. Hey, look, I'm not in midseason form yet either. It's the first game of the season.
2: Are.
0: Let's get a quick update.
4: NFL update.
0: All right, so how I have it, Emmett, maybe you have it a little bit different. About, 30 seconds left to go on this one?
2: Yeah, 32
0: New England's,
2: seconds. Yeah.
0: New England's driving, and Drake May had just got sacked at Seattle 28 for a 7-yard loss. So there you go. This is a really exciting game down the stretch, man. This looks like New England. They look like they were in their bag on this final drive here and didn't know what was going to happen. Still don't know what's going to happen. There's still some time left in this one, but New England's driving. They're on a 14-play drive, covering 57 yards so far, 5 minutes and 18 seconds off the clock, literally going down to the wire.
2: The Seahawks can't get off the field.
0: Well, no kidding.
2: Yeah, during this, there was a 4th-and-9 that the Patriots converted. There was a 3rd-and-1 where Drake May went on a bootleg and the outside linebacker didn't keep contain and he picked up the first down. This Seahawks defense is great, but they've been very prevent, if you know.
0: Right.
2: Very prevent type defense. And what they say when you play to prevent, you prevent yourself from winning.
0: Yeah, for this one, the Seahawks didn't score their first points until a field goal with 3:13 left in the third quarter. Longest all time into a season that a reigning Super Bowl champion went without scoring. So,
2: that's the ball game. That's the ball game. Interception, 3rd interception of the night for Drake May. Threw a pick in the end zone.
0: Well,
2: pick in the end zone.
0: Hey, you know what? That's you get down how you live is what you always say, right?
2: Yep.
0: Well, that's exactly what the Seahawks did. They got down how they live. They couldn't get off the field, like you mentioned. New England was on a 15-play drive. Yeah. They looked like they were rolling. It didn't look like they were going to be able to stop New England. And they went back to that well. Seems like a little too many times. Mac Hollins as their target on this one. It felt like they targeted him about 3 or 4 times on that drive. And that final one, Job just makes a really good play. Right,
2: yeah.
0: And that's what Seattle's known for, right, is their defense. That's how they butter their bread, and they buttered it well in this one.
2: Three picks by Drake May. three picks, and this is what we talked about.
0: Yeah.
2: You usually take a step back, you know, after, and it's just one game. It's not the end of the world. I don't want to imply that that's what I'm saying. It's just that a guy that was right in the running for an MVP had an opportunity to do what an MVP quarterback does, go down the field with seconds left and win the game or tie it. And he throws a pick in the end zone.
0: How much credit are we going to give Drew Lock, right? I mean, this guy comes in after Sam Darnold goes down in the first drive. And as you mentioned, Drake May throws three interceptions. How many turnovers did Seattle have?
2: Zero.
0: Yeah. Drew Lock, backup quarterback. Kirk Morrison always tells me, you never know when your opportunity is going to arrive. You never know when it's going to be your turn, so you got to be ready. I thought, you know, Drew Lock entered the game, wasn't quite ready to be the guy. But you mentioned it. He looked a lot better, looked a lot more comfortable coming out of the locker room at halftime.
2: Yeah. I mean, in the second half, he seemed to settle down, and now he's got a dub tonight.
0: He's got a dub, and Seattle's got a dub 13-10 over New England. The first game of the 2026 season is in the books. We break it down next on ESPN Radio.
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2: Game one in the NFL is in the books. The Seattle Seahawks beat the New England Patriots 13-10. Drew Lock came in for Sam Darnold after the first drive. Darnold hurt his hip, was out for the rest of the game, and Drew Lock came in 16-22, 187 yards and a touchdown, no interceptions. On the other side, Drake May tonight, 23-33 for 178 yards, one

touchdown, 3 interceptions, including 1 in the end zone with about 20 seconds left in the game. The Patriots didn't evade the injury bug as A.J. Brown left in the third quarter with an ankle injury. Also in the NFL, Las Vegas Raiders tight end Brock Bowers is expected to miss the start of the season. The All-Pro underwent a meniscus trim Tuesday in Dallas and is expected to miss 1 or 2 games. Bowers, reportedly suffered an injury during training camp with the issue diagnosed last week. Also in the NFL, down in Minnesota or up in Minnesota, depending on where you live, J.J. McCarthy will open up the season as the Vikings' third-string quarterback. Coach Kevin O'Connell confirmed that Kyler Murray will start Sunday's opener against Green Bay, with Carson Wentz serving as the backup. McCarthy was the 10th overall pick in 2024, lost his starting job in training camp. Let's take a look at some scores in Major League Baseball. We saw the Angels beat the Red Sox 6-4. Tonight, the Yankees beat the Rockies 6-1, and the Tampa Bay Rays defeated the Braves 7-2. Coming up, more reaction to tonight's game on Game Night with Q Myers and myself, Emmett Golden.

0: for the Seattle defense.
1: The Seattle defense will go on to pick off Drake May three times, including one in the end zone that sealed the deal on the 13-10 victory that highlight courtesy of Seattle Sports 710 AM. It's game night here on ESPN Radio, the all-new ESPN app, SiriusXM Channel 80, and TuneIn. 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He's Emmett Golden. I'm Q Myers. And Emmett, it's just that simple. Yeah. Sometimes the game doesn't have to be overcomplicated. The Patriots, for the most part, in the first half of the game, I know at halftime they only led 7-0, but it felt like the Patriots were getting some momentum. Felt like the Seahawks really couldn't find their way, couldn't find their footing. Oh, by the way, they lost their starting quarterback on the first drive. Mm-hmm. So they had a lot going against them. Coming out in the second half, it was a different ball game. That Seattle defense got ratcheted up. Those three interceptions that Drake May threw, where Drew Lock, who's the second-string quarterback for Seattle, did not throw any and had a touchdown pass. Honestly, in my opinion, difference in the game. You don't turn the ball over, you turn the rock over three times, you lose.
2: And what, protect the ball, right? You win the game in the trenches, defense win. Like, these cliches are true. That's why we say them so much. I was really impressed with Drew Lock. In the first half, you could tell that offensively anyway, that Seattle was just kind of stuck.
1: Yep.
2: You know, with Darnold going down. Look, Darnold helped them win a Super Bowl last year, and I know they felt like he could do that again, and we'll find out as the night goes on into tomorrow exactly how severe his hip injury is. But Drew went in there, and you could tell he wasn't ready. And I know his job is to be ready, but it sometimes is easier said than done. But they went in at halftime, they made some adjustments, and then they looked like a different offense. Again, no juggernaut. It's the first game of the year. They only scored 13 points. You know, I take the under on a lot of these games, you know, in the first week, because there's going to be some flimsy football out there. But ultimately, the Seahawks made the right adjustments, got it done, had a fourth quarter where they scored 10 points, and that was the difference.
1: You know, and the thing about it with Drew Lock, and look, he was 16 for 22, 187 yards, a touchdown, no turnovers, more importantly. Remember, they have a new OC in Seattle. Yeah. Brian Flory, he's never been an OC before. He was a tight ends coach in San Francisco. So not only did they have a new OC to start out the season, then they lose the starting quarterback in the first drive, and then you have the backup quarterback looking a little shaky at first. And the good thing for Seattle is Drew Lock has had starting experience.
2: Yeah.
1: Right? So I feel like some of that experience that he had kicked in the second half. Fleury probably felt a little bit more comfortable. And ultimately, again, going back to that Seattle defense, if you make plays, if you give the team, you know, the ball with the shorter field, you have an opportunity to make some things happen. And so I thought that was such a huge key for Seattle finding a way to win this game as they scored 13 points.

0: the second half.
1: Yeah, sometimes you just got to tread water until you figure it out. And when you have a defense that's as good as Seattle's, is your offense can take a moment to figure it out. And that's what we saw. And when you have three takeaways, 9 times out of 10, you're going to win the game. Very rarely do you lose a game when you get 3 interceptions, 3 fumbles, whatever the case may be. And even though that defense looked shaky on that last drive, what was it, 15 plays?
2: But they made the play when they had to.
1: Right, right. And there were plays 4th and 9.
2: Right.
1: You know, the Patriots converted that. That's when I started to go, we're about to see Drake May go down and win this thing. You know, and throw a touchdown pass. But not so fast, my friend. It was a pick, and Seattle gets the dub.
2: Couple big injuries in this game. You saw A.J. Brown leave for the Patriots with an ankle injury. He went to get x-rays, and obviously Sam Darnold left after the first drive with a hip injury, and he went and got x-rays off-site. According to head coach Mike Vrabel, no update yet on A.J. Brown. So, like you said, we'll wait and see. But that's obviously a big injury for for Drake May and the Patriots, because you would assume on that last drive, A.J. Brown's there. They're not targeting Mac Hollins. No disrespect, but they're not targeting Mac Hollins as much as they were.
1: No, they're not. But this is why we play him, right? This is why we play those games. How about the big night for JSN? We've been talking about the defense and giving love to Drew Lock, who deserves it for coming in. The Seattle Seahawks had 200 yards passing. JSN had 122 of those.
2: Right.
1: And the only touchdown that they scored tonight, they kicked 2 field goals to get the other 6 points. So that was in JSN. He's the number one receiver.
2: Yeah,
1: you know what I'm saying?
2: Yeah.
1: He's that wide receiver one that everybody's looking to have. He kind of proved it last year, and I think this year he got off to a great start as well.
2: Yeah, I mean, 61% of the Seahawks receiving yards were Jackson Smith and Jigba, right? Mm-hmm. The 122 out of the 200 receiving yards, and that's because Sister Sledge gave me that number. I'm not a mathematician.
1: So you didn't just come up with that yourself?
2: No, not even going to try to front like that. But I will tell you, last season, 44% of the Seahawks receiving yards in 2025 went to JSN. So picking up where he left off.
1: Mm-hmm.
2: As you should. If you have an alpha, if you have a guy like that, you're supposed to use him. That's why the Patriots went out and got A.J. Brown, so they can have an alpha like that.
1: And then A.J. Brown, who had 3 catches for 26 yards before he left the game, he was active in 3 of those catches. They had, they were some big catches, to move the chains, to get first downs. So I was disappointed that he left, because I want to see what that offense looks like with him as the number one receiver. But I hope he's all right. No update from Mike Vrabel on A.J. Brown. Says he has no update yet. So I'm sure in New England they're kind of holding their breath right now. And in Seattle, too, because we see it every year.
2: Right.
1: We see every year early on in the season some big names end up being lost for the rest of the season. Certainly hope that's not the case for these two.
2: Yeah, matter of fact, we'll be hearing from the Patriots, Mike Vrabel, coming up, probably about 5-6 minutes or now from now here on Game Night on ESPN Radio. And I'm sure he'll be talking about Drake May, first career game with 3 picks. Matter of fact, if you're going back to the last 2 games, the Super Bowl in this game, he's had 5 interceptions in 2 games, right? Mm-hmm. And had 10 in the previous 20 games. So all of a sudden, turnovers are becoming a thing. And again, that's the reason why they went out and got A.J. Brown, so they can have a really good top-notch wide receiver that he could throw the ball to, so he's not, prone to throw the, to turn the ball over and have those type of situations. And I don't think it was any big surprise that all 3 of Drake May's interceptions came in the fourth quarter.
1: Yeah, that's a terrible time to throw them, Jack. Yeah. You know what I'm saying? Mm-hmm. It's a terrible time to throw them. And I don't want to overreact.
2: No, of course. Game one.
1: I don't want to.
2: The Patriots lost last year, week 1, as well.
1: Right.
2: They let the Raiders go into Foxborough and get a dub. The Raiders only won 2 more games after that. The Patriots played the Super Bowl, so do with that as you may.
1: Patriots only lost 2 more games after that, right?
2: Right.
1: Something like that.
2: Exactly.
1: So, yeah. So don't want to overreact. It's a tough way to start the season. If you lose the game 13-10 and you don't turn it over, you just go, man, it was tough out there, you know. But when you throw 3 picks, and that last one, I mean, I guess he thought he was open, but I clearly saw you had a DB ready to undercut and get that. There was also a safety behind him in the end zone. Mm-hmm. So
2: you gotta force it.
1: Yeah. Yeah, that I got to make a play, which in reality, you really didn't. You were in right. field goal range. Mm-hmm. You could live to fight another day, kick a field goal, go into overtime. But it is the first game of the year. No one's in peak mode right now.
2: No, and look, I don't think there was any coincidence that all three of Drake May's interceptions came on throws that were 15-plus air yards, right? I mean, when you look at his completions, he completed 23 out of 33 passes, but he only threw for 178 yards.
1: Mm-hmm.
2: That's an average of 5.4 yards per reception, which isn't good.
1: No, that's dink and dunk about as much as you can go. And his longest pass on the night was 19 yards to Mac Hollins.
2: Right. Again, there's that name again, Mac Hollins, right? Yeah. Again, no disrespect, but Mac Hollins is a super, super special teamer who's turned into a reliable maybe number three wide receiver, right? I would think number three, maybe he's number two, but he ain't number one.
1: No. I mean, Hunter Henry might even end up. I know he's not a receiver,
2: right?
1: But he Target, might even, he might even end up being the second option. But you know, with AJ going out this game, other guys had to step up. Mac Hollins was, you know, really the biggest threat in the passing game for him. Ramondre Stevens out of the backfield had 5 receptions for 44 yards as well.
2: You know, the thing about Mac Hollins, though, because he spent some time here with the Raiders, he is that guy that even though you don't look at him as, you know, some top flight wide receiver or whatever, he's just like, hey, I'm out here. I'm available. He'll do anything you ask him to do. He'll do it. Now, after the game, he'll walk around with no shoes on. He'll do his own thing. But he's always making himself available. Yeah, he's always making himself available. So I don't want to make it sound like he's not a player. He's just not what they need as their number one target. And that's why they went out and made the move for A.J. Brown. And unfortunately, he goes out with the ankle injury. And we don't have an update on him as he did go and get x-rays. But we do want to hear from the Patriot head coach, Mike Vrabel. We'll do that next. He's Emmett Golden. I'm Q Myers. It's game night here on ESPN Radio on the all-new ESPN app.
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15: Receivers left. Shotgun snap to Meg. He's looking right. He's pressured. Off balance throw to the right, and he throws an interception in the end zone. What was he thinking? Ball picked off on the right side of the end zone. Seattle has it for the touchback.
16: You did the thing you don't do. You did the thing you don't do. You should have learned from the previous two.
2: That was the third and final interception that Drake May threw. Sealed the deal in the Seattle Seahawks victory, 13-10. Game one of the 2026 season, 98.5, the Sports Hub on the call right there. It's game night on ESPN Radio, the all-new ESPN app, SiriusXM Channel 80, and tune in. 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He's Emmett Golden. I'm Q Myers. And Emmett, to their point, you take the points. You were already in range to get the points. You're going to tie the game. You have an opportunity to do that. Yes, you want to score a touchdown and win, but you got to protect the points. We're here for Mike Vrabel in a hot second on that, but I did want to pass this along when it comes to Sam Darnold and his injury. Seahawks head coach Mike McDonald said good news on Sam Darnold, but he didn't provide any more information. And from ESPN's Adam Schefter, he said, sources, Seahawks quarterback Sam Darnold has been at Harborview Medical Center in Seattle undergoing a CT scan on his hip. The initial test was encouraging but inconclusive, and Darnold now is scheduled to undergo an MRI on Thursday. So there is that. Ruled out a fracture. Okay, so they ruled out a fracture. That's good. That's very positive news.
1: Yeah, that is good. There is a labrum in your hip, and that would be the next thing that I would be concerned about.
2: That's Dr. E right there.
1: No, my son missed his freshman year in college with a labrum injury to his hip. So, and it was kind of on a play like that going down to the ground. So, keep an eye out, but it's good to know no bones are broken.
2: Yeah, exactly. So, again, from Mike McDonald, good news on Sam Darnold, but didn't provide any more updates. I'm sure Mike Vrabel is going to talk about those three interceptions that Drake May, his quarterback, threw, especially that last one that cost them the game as they lose 13-10. Versus Seattle Seahawks. Let's go back to Seattle and hear from the Patriots head coach.
17: You know, we didn't win the football game in the fourth, the second half. And, you know, that's really when you have to win these games in this league is finding a way to, you know, make some plays in the second half in critical situations. We didn't do that. And, we can't turn the ball over and we have to create more turnovers. Again, it's a broken record. We gotta have a chance. We gotta be great in that situation. You know, we've got the field goal. Offense did a great job of battling back and fourth down conversion and putting ourselves in a position. And again, we want to be aggressive and just not reckless. And you know, they did a nice job and made a play. But there's a lot of fight in there. There's a lot of good things, and there's going to be a few things that we have to eliminate that get you beat in this league. So. Great test, great challenge. I thought we did some things really well. We got off to a great start. We got some stops defensively. We handled the environment enough. You know, it was unfortunate, you know, back there on the punt team. And, you know, we had maybe one other false start. But, you know, all in all, for the first week on the road here at this place, that we handled the environment pretty well.
18: What was your message to the
17: game? It's just a long season. You know what I mean? Like, we're going to hold our head up high, and we have nothing but

0: utmost confidence in him and everybody on this football team, and he's going to make a lot of plays for us. And
1: that final drive, you had lengthy drive for a couple fourth down conversions. Is that a case there of just Drake maybe trying to do too much or not throw it away hard enough in that situation where you can get the field goal?
0: Well, I mean, we're trying to be aggressive and obviously win the football game, but not reckless. And, you know, again, you don't get any do-overs, but we'll have to learn from it and, you know, stick together. Never just about one guy. I think everybody knows that by now.
2: How's AJ doing?
0: I don't have any update yet. Wasn't able to return, obviously.
3: Mike, up 10-0 with the ball with 9 minutes left in the third. Do you think if you would have ended every possession with a kick, like you guys were in a good spot at that time?
0: I mean, I think you're just trying to, you know, if we could kick them, we would have gotten in position. I just, you know, I think that, you know, that's probably fair to say. I just don't know if, you know, you're going to be able to end every possession in a kick. And, you know, I mean, if you did that in 10 possessions, you'd have 30 points. I don't know how realistic that is for the entire game. So, you mean like being able to punt the football? I don't know. You know, I mean, you were going to have to score, you know. But I felt like our defense responded. You know, I mean, you can't throw 3 interceptions. You know, Drake knows that. You know, we put ourselves in some long yardage situations on the one, you know, that we probably forced. And I think the guy made a great play on the last one.
4: Did you really look at why Smith and Jigba was left so open on some of the big plays there?
0: On the fourth down? Yeah, I mean, I was selling out on the run and had missed tackle. And, you know, I mean, again, if they gain 6 yards, it's a first down. You just can't gain 50. So, you know, that's a, you know, I mean, you got to be able to stop them, you know, like we did on third down, and then, you know, be able to get them on the ground if they throw that on fourth down.
4: What did Seattle do just to make it so hard to establish the run?
0: I mean, they're number 2 in the league in run defense last year, so I'm sure they probably picked up where they left off. I thought we had some decent runs. Again, not necessarily good enough, but I thought we had some positive runs. And had a few negative ones. I thought we protected well enough. I thought we stayed balanced enough to be able to do that and move the pocket a little bit. So, great challenge out here. I'm disappointed, but, you know, I said we'll never accept losing, but we have to embrace being able to move on and improve. We know how long the season is.
5: As Patriots head coach Mike Vrabel after the 13-10 loss to the Seattle Seahawks. And, yeah, I think Mike's handling that right. It's not the end of the world. This is a really good defense, by the way. You know, they're tough against the run, and they'll turn you over. And you know that if you do that, you're going to have a tough time winning. There's a difference between being aggressive and being reckless, and we heard Vrabel talk about that. You want to be aggressive, but you don't want to be reckless. They had an opportunity to kick a field goal.
6: Yeah.
5: You know, if Drake throws that ball out of the back of the end zone, they're probably still playing right now.
6: Yeah, they got to protect the points. You can't, you know, throw away your points when you have a chance to tie it. Now, if you were down by 6 or you had to get a touchdown, that's one thing. But you weren't in the position where you had to get a touchdown. You would like a touchdown, absolutely. Mm-hmm. You just got to be smarter than that. And, you know, already having 2 interceptions in the fourth quarter, you definitely can't afford a third one. But, you know, as a young quarterback trying to make a play, trying to, you know, just will his team to victory, and it just wasn't meant to be. And look, Seattle was in a position. Now, I know that they were up against their own goal line, but they're in a position that they want to be in. They want to have their defense be able to chance to close games out, and that's what happened.
5: Yeah. After giving up 15 plays, it was it wasn't pretty at the end. No. I was over here like, hey, what happened to the Seattle defense? They've been so good in the second half, and it had the momentum. And you know how strong momentum is in sports, both ways.
6: Yep.
5: You know, positive momentum is a powerful force. Negative momentum is as well. And there was a lot of positive momentum going 4th and 9, converting that, 3rd and 1, converting that. And it felt like, oh, okay, this is going to end in a spectacular drive. Drake May last year, you know, 2 years ago, last year, whatever, so close to winning the MVP. He's going to kind of, you know, be the first to make an MVP statement. Not so fast, my friend. It didn't work out like that, but entertaining game, albeit a little slow.
6: No, there's no doubt about that. Our good friend Jasper hit us up at ESPN Radio, at eGoldie80, at your boy Q254, and said, I've been saying the entire offseason, Drake May is overrated. He benefited from a weak schedule last year and got exposed in a playoff. Hope A.J. Brown's okay. If he is, he's going to find out. The grass isn't always greener. Fly, Eagles, fly.
5: Okay. All right. I believe, be careful what you ask for. You just might get it. You know, I don't wish it on anybody, but I do believe that, and hopefully A.J. Brown's okay.
6: Right.
5: I want
6: everybody to be healthy.
5: Yeah, I want to see the best of the best on the field at all times. I don't want to see anybody get hurt, you know, but A.J. wanted to get up out of Philly. He got up out of Philly and, you know, obviously couldn't finish the game due to an ankle injury, but hopefully he'll be back and be able to play next week or sometime soon.
6: You know, the thing is, I think Drake May is a really good quarterback. I do. I get the schedule from last year. I get that, but he proved he's a good quarterback. He just, as you mentioned before, DTM, he did too much in this game and they lost the game. We'll hear from the Seattle side of things next here on Game Night on ESPN Radio.
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5: The NFL season got underway tonight with a rematch of the Super Bowl in the Seattle Seahawks. They won this one, too, 13-10 over the New England Patriots. Sam Darnold left the game after the first drive with a hip injury. Seahawks coach Mike McDonald says they could rule out a fracture, but still more tests on Sam Darnold. Drew Lock came in with 16-22. for 187 yards and a touchdown to help the Seahawks get the victory. On the other side, the Patriots and Drake May. May was 23 of 33 for 178 yards, threw a touchdown, but three interceptions and a very costly one at the end of the game in the end zone as the Patriots went down looking to tie or win the game. A.J. Brown left this game in the third quarter with an apparent ankle injury. No update, but he was seen wearing a boot on his right foot. Let's take a look at some other news in the NFL. The Las Vegas Raiders tight end Brock Bowers is expected to miss the start of the season. The All-Pro underwent a meniscus trim Tuesday in Dallas and is expected to miss one or two games. Bowers reportedly suffered the injury during training camp with an issue that was diagnosed last week. Also, J.J. McCarthy will open the season as the Vikings' third-string quarterback. Kevin O'Connell confirmed that Kyler Murray will be the starter and Carson Wentz will serve as the backup. Let's take a look at scores around Major League Baseball. Earlier tonight, the Orioles beat the Guardians 9-5, and the Tigers beat the Twins 7-2. More of game night straight ahead.
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4: Drew throws, ball is caught. Guess who? JSN breaks the tackle. 30, 25, 20. Who's the goal? 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Touchdown, Seahawks. JSN on a quick turn in. 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
6: May, shotgun snap. Looks to the end zone. Now he wants to throw it up for grabs. He does. It's intercepted. Did he keep his toes in? He did. It's intercepted in the end zone. Holy catfish. The third pick of the night by the Seahawks.
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7: Two huge plays right there that helped the Seattle Seahawks and sealed the deal for the Seattle Seahawks in this game versus New England Patriots, 13-10. Highlights coming in courtesy of Seattle Sports, 710 a.m. alongside Emmett Golden. I'm Q Myers. It's Game Night on ESPN Radio, all new ESPN app, SiriusXM Channel 80, and TuneIn. 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Emmett, it's just really good to be talking about an NFL game matters, a real game, first game of the season. The one thing you don't want to hear about is, and you don't want to see, is injuries, unfortunately, for both sides, both teams, the Seahawks and the Patriots. We saw injuries to big-time players. Sam Darnold for the Seahawks, the starting quarterback, goes out after the first drive, and A.J. Brown goes out later with the ankle injury. And, of course, we don't have updates really on either one of those, but this was what Mike McDonald, the Seahawks head coach, had to say about Sam Darnold following the game.
8: And with Sam, we got some great news back. It's to say it's good news right now, so it's, I know, still just, you know, our thoughts and prayers with Sam. We love him. At this point, we were able to rule out a fracture. So there's some more tests to be done. And so that's what I'm saying when it's positive. So, but I know it's we're still working through all that. But right now, I think fracture's out, which is great news.
5: Yeah, if it's a fracture, that's the year. You know, you know, they may be able, if there's an issue with his labrum, you may be able to get through that a little bit. But if he had a fractured hip, then he's done for the season. So they'll obviously figure out what exactly the injury is, because he wasn't moving very well after that first drive, man. The first drive of the game, you just raised your banner. You're all fired up. 12s are going crazy. Everybody's, and then that's it. Your quarterback, your Super Bowl winning quarterback, is done for the game. And you can tell it took the Seahawks a while to overcome that.
7: Yeah, there's no doubt. And that's just the reality of it. That's what the NFL is, right? We always talk about the next man up. And I always say, the next man up isn't as good as that man, or he would be that guy. But Drew Lock had to be that next man up. Yeah. You know, you lose Sam Darnold after the first drive. I'm sure Drew Lock did not have on his bingo card, I'll be in after the first drive.
5: Right, right. And he did his job.
7: Right.
5: Right. He's in the NFL as a backup quarterback, and he did exactly what a backup quarterback's supposed to do.
7: You know, and to take it a step further, we're watching the game, before the show, game night on ESPN Radio and all new ESPN app. We see Sam Darnold kind of limp off, and I'm like, he's all right.
5: Mm-hmm.
7: I mean, that's what I initially thought. Like, oh, he's going to be okay. He just, you know, he got sacked. He just fell wrong. He's fine.
5: Right.
7: No big deal. Next thing we know, he's ruled out for the game.
5: Right. Pretty quickly.
7: That's what I'm saying. Yeah, exactly.
5: Pretty quickly, too. Mm-hmm. And I was nervous. The same thing with A.J. Brown. You know, at first, when I saw him grab his ankle, I'm thinking, okay, someone fell on it. But the way he was walking, I'm like, that doesn't look too good. At least he was walking on it. You know, they say he's been seen wearing a boot. And I'm sure there'll be more of an update tomorrow or Friday whenever they're able to give everyone an update. But, yeah, man, two big names, one on each team, lost to injury, and that is the NFL.
7: That is the NFL in a nutshell. Drew Lock came in for Sam Darnold, 16 for 22, 187 yards, a touchdown, no interceptions, and was only sacked one time. So I got to give Drew Lock a lot of credit for what he was able to do. That one touchdown went to JSN, Jackson Smith and Jigba, who had eight catches, 122 yards, and that touchdown went for 45 yards on a fourth down play. Big time performance right there. And following the game, Drew Lock caught up with Scott Van Pelt.
9: You appeared ready to go. What's the mentality when Sam goes down?
10: It's the same thing every week. It's don't know when my number's going to get called. I've done everything up to this point, from elementary school, middle school, high school, college, to be ready for moments like this. It'd be a shame if I wasn't ready. Prep, prep, prep, be ready. Like, it's going to be the first drive, which it ironically ended up being that tonight. But, man, take care of the football. I know what kind of defense we have. I know the weapons we have on offense. Take care of the football. Put in these guys' hands. Let them make plays, and we'll see what the scoreboard looks like at the end of it.
9: Well, it looks the way everybody in the 12s wanted it to, with you guys coming out on top. But I want to roll the tape back here just to the beginning, because you talk about from elementary school on, but this is a different night. Number one, it's a Wednesday. Number two, they're showing banners, right, and rings, and you all are the reigning champs. No one can take what's yours, but I have to believe it's different in terms of the nerves and the emotions. Am I right about that? Did it feel different in that respect?
10: Yeah, I mean, this place was rocking. The 12s never, you know, they never, I mean, they're always ready to go. But I will say, you know, there might have been a freshman like B team on a Wednesday. So there was the kind of familiarity there of playing on a Wednesday. But no, man, it was different in here. It was different in here tonight. Just the feeling, like you said, the banner, little rematch. They wanted to get after us. We wanted to get after them. It was fun. It was a fun time.
9: On the broadcast on NBC, Chris Collinsworth pointed out on the fourth down that you might get a look with coverage on Jackson Smith and Jigba. And it appeared that's where you're going all along. When you go up to the line of scrimmage and you see 11 out there and there's no one near him, what goes through the mind, Drew?
10: Yeah. If we're talking about the fourth down conversion touchdown, that play, short, flat, short corner, then the arrow. Jax was the third in that. But like you said, there really wasn't anybody on him. They covered the short flat early. And when 11's open, you should probably give him the ball, because he can go do things like that.
9: Yeah, no, he's outrageous. And you alluded to it earlier as well. That's that defense. Just how do you describe the level of confidence that your side of the ball has when that group, that 11, is on the field?
10: Oh, it's fantastic. Knowing that, in my opinion, you got the best defense in the world on the other side of the ball. One, not only in game days, but two, in practice, going up against those guys all camp. It just makes you better. It makes you better all around. And yes, three and outs, the penalties, we've got to get that fixed. But man, the confidence that defense gives us to be able to go out, keep punching, keep playing, know they got our backs is huge.
9: I want to let you get to your guys, but I just, as a final thought, I think, Drew, we've gotten a glimpse into what you all are carrying with you this year with Hard Knocks. And Coach McDonald, I have such appreciation for the straightforward message that I think he always seems to bring. What would you say has been the overall kind of mantra of the group about how you approach this year, understanding that last year and all you've done is done, and now it's a new campaign?
10: Yeah. Yeah, I think we've heard it a couple times, but it's not run it back, it's run it forward. This is a new team. It's about finding out what the 2026 Seahawks are all about. And man, if tonight has any indication of how tough and resilient this group is, it'd be a really good sign.
5: I think Drew Lock, and that was Drew Lock, quarterback of the Seattle Seahawks there talking to SVP. I think he made a great point. He goes against that defense in practice and in camp.
7: Right.
5: You know how much better that makes you when you have to face another team's defense? Because there aren't a bunch. And I'm not saying the Patriots defense is bad by any means, but it's different with the Seahawks. It's different with the Texans. You know, there are a couple teams that there's just another level that they take it to. And I'm sure that helped Drew out a lot once he realized he got on the field and said, hey, I'm not going against my guys. You know, I actually, am prepared for this because the defense has gotten them prepared throughout camp and everything. So just a great job by Drew tonight. He did his job as the backup quarterback. Come in, don't DTM, don't do too much. And he didn't.
7: No, he didn't. He didn't, and that pass that he had to JSN, Jackson Smith and Jigba, it was a 4th-and-1. JSN was open. That's mm-hmm. probably the most difficult pass to complete. Yeah. The one that you know is right there, right?
5: That's easy. Like,
7: yeah. Hey, this is pitch and catch. I just got to get it to him and let him do the rest. Now, nobody really knows that JSN is going to take it to the house,
5: right.
7: But you know that it's a 4th-and-1, and you're going to extend the drive regardless.
5: Yeah,
7: and then to be able to get them to get the ball to him and him make the play and take off and boom, boom, there you are. You're all of a sudden scoring a touchdown on 4th down. That is a game changer.
5: Yeah, it is. You know, and JSN is a game changer. You know, mm-hmm. 122 yards receiving on 8 catches. There were only 200 yards receiving in the game for the Seahawks, and he had well over half of that, 15 yards per catch average. He obviously had the 45-yard touchdown that really only went about 2 yards, you know, in the air,
7: yeah.
5: And he did the rest on 11 targets. So, look, they knew they needed him. They're going to need him all year long, regardless of who the quarterback is, and he stepped up tonight.
7: Well, Drake May, he was the guy on the other side of things that looked decent early on, but obviously in the 4th quarter threw 3 interceptions for the Patriots, and that last one sealed the deal, took some points off the board, and gave the game to the Seattle Seahawks as they win 13-10 in the 2026 NFL kickoff game on Wednesday Night Football. Not Thursday Night Football.
5: No,
7: not Monday
5: not
7: Night
5: Monday,
7: Football.
5: Not Sunday Night.
7: Not Sunday Night Football.
5: No.
7: Wednesday Night Football. We'll hear from Drake May. We'll do that next. He's Emmett Gold. And I'm Q Myers. It's Game Night here on ESPN Radio on the all-new ESPN app.
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2: Drive to the right sideline of the end zone. A sensational play by the Seattle cornerback. And the kneel down in the victory formation. And the Seahawks come from behind, trailing 10-0 to win over the Patriots. A fifth straight regular season win for Seattle over New England. And in the end, a very difficult night for the Patriots.
3: I don't know if it was a sensational play by Seattle or a bad decision by Drake May.
4: Both.
3: But either way, it turned into an interception, sealed the deal for the Seahawks. They win 13-10 over the Patriots. That highlight coming in courtesy of 98.5. The Sports Hub, alongside Emmett Golden. I'm Q Myers. It is game night here on ESPN Radio. The all-new ESPN app, SiriusXM, Channel 80, and TuneIn. 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A couple of injuries to pay attention to coming out of this game. A.J. Brown for the Patriots. No update as of yet. Mike Vrabel said he had no update, and we'll obviously wait to find out what is next. And that was an ankle injury for A.J. Brown. And then Sam Darnold, he left the stadium to get x-rays on a hip. So he had probably x-rays at the stadium, but they decided to send him to the hospital. This is what their head coach, Mike McDonald, had to say about Sam Darnold.
5: And with Sam, we got some great news back. It's to say it's good news right now. So it's, I know, still just, you know, our thoughts and prayers with Sam. We love him. At this point, we were able to rule out a fracture. So there's some more tests to be done. And so that's what I'm saying when it's positive. So, but I know it's... we're still working through all that, but right now I think fracture's out, which is great news.
4: Yeah, that is great news, because you don't want to start your season by losing your quarterback for the season.
3: Right.
4: That's, you know, that's tough. And again, we don't exactly know what's going on, but you know, there's not a fracture, not a broken bone in the hip, because that would have meant this season. So at least they dodged that bullet momentarily.
3: Yeah, exactly. I mean, you don't know exactly the severity of it. You know that Drew Lock was able to come in and hold it down and, you know, not turn the ball over, put Seattle in the best position. The defense did the rest. He did have the touchdown pass to JSN. But you don't want to have to depend on your backup quarterback for too long. You want him to be able to play the role of a backup quarterback. And, of course, like I said, we'll have to wait and see the later results when it comes to Sam Darnold and exactly what the injury, and if he's going to miss any time, and if he is going to miss any time, how much will it be? Drake May, he didn't get injured, unless you're talking about his ego. His ego might have got a little injured as he threw three interceptions, and that last one was the most costly one, taking points off the board that could at least tie the game for New England. And you said it before, they may still be playing at this stage of the game. But let's go back to Seattle and hear from the Patriots QB.
6: Yeah, I think we had the game under control. You know, I thought we had a good plan to try to just start chipping away and be patient. And, lost patience and costed us. I think it just, decisions that cost us the game, you know, on my part and on my end. And, I vowed to myself to be better and realize it's, you know, it's a long season, but at the same time, you can't have those. You can't have those, and it's unacceptable. And I know that you'll get back to work, because, you know, that wasn't, you know, how I play football and how I want to represent, my game and you know, playing quarterback for the Patriots.
7: That play during the final pass, were you trying to throw the ball away there, or were you trying to get it to
6: Matt? Yeah, it was something where we had a certain protection on, we were cutting, and, was trying to, get rid of it and, realize Mac was in back there in the back and didn't put enough on it, to get it out, and it was just unacceptable. You know, we had a chance to send it to overtime at the worst. And the only thing you can do is turn the ball over, and that's what I did.
7: The three picks, look like you were trying real hard to make a play. Was it maybe something you forced? Did you feel like you forced it when you look back?
6: Well, definitely. Just stop being patient. You know, I think that's a big thing. We were really good up to the point where I tried to force one down the sideline of Romeo, where we were patient and, dumping it off and trying to move the chains. And, we avoided a lot of three and outs, and that was, something we try to, just earn more plays and the explosives come. So, just stop being patient and, made decisions that, ended up, like I said, that cost us the game.
7: Drake, did you see something change when AJ left the game?
6: I mean, obviously.

0: great player, you know, like AJ, anytime that, you know, the presence in the huddle and the presence that he carries out there. You know, I threw one low to him and should have, you know, hit him in the chest. So I got to, you know, make a better play and make a better, you know, throw for him.
1: Drake, there were a few passes, the last interception, the throw to AJ, the flea flicker, where maybe you didn't get enough air on some of the balls. Was there any sort of reason for that? Or?
0: Yeah, I think, you know, the one to AJ, he's wide open. I didn't want to, you know, try to overthrow it on the flea flicker. I think, you know, other than that, I'm just trying to, you know, beat ball placement, you know, ball placements, you know, key in this league and trying to, you know, make sure that I put it in the right spot and I didn't.
2: Everyone talks about the environment here and how loud it gets. Do you think that played a factor at all in the game tonight?
0: I think we did a really good job on the communication. You know, I think the penalties, you know, added up a little bit in the second half. But, you know, from there, I thought we really did a good job on the silent count, you know, on the road. You know, those guys up front, you know, blocked their butts off. You know, they really battled hard and you were in it, you know, until the last play. And like I said, I'm proud of those guys up front. And I know we got, you know, some good football ahead of us.
3: Mike talks a lot about handling adversity. How do you hope to see the group just respond to this early adversity knowing it's okay?
0: You got to stick together. You got to stick together. And that, you know, starts with me getting back to work and, you know, having the right intention in practice. And, you know, these guys are here for me. You know, I think they've done a great job of supporting me and have my back. So I got to, you know, earn their trust. And I know I have their trust, but I got to, you know, keep on putting better football out there. And I think that's it's week one, but at the same time, you know, you can say there's a full season ahead, but you got to, you know, get this going early because we got to get, you know, start from on the right foot. And I know, you know, what we had last year, but we got a new season, a new team, and we need to, you know, build that.
1: Drake, were there any things you felt that you did better when it came to some of those Devin Witherspoon blitz looks relative to the Super Bowl, and especially from like a pre-snap process? Did you just feel like you were getting it blocked up a little bit better?
0: Yeah, I think you got a better sense for it. You know, they got us on one of the first third downs, and then, you know, from there, I feel like we tried to have a good plan. You know, they had good coaches over there, good players, and they had some things where they had some flea blitzers, and we were hot a few times, and it's just, you know, on the road, it's hard to get in and out of plays, you know, that you can get into. And there's just plays out there where, you know, I can think of, you know, somewhere I'm just, you know, whether it's a run look or getting out of a run look that, you know, put us behind the chains, and it's, you know, bad football.
4: That's what accountability sounds like. That is Drake May, Patriots quarterback, after the 13-10 loss to the Seahawks. What I love that he said, because I think it is as accurate as anybody has been able to put it into words, and obviously he was the one that did it, said, I just stopped being patient. Because on that 15-play drive, he was extremely patient all the way up to the last throw. He wasn't doing too much. He was matriculating the ball down the field, right? Taking what's given, running the play. This is a boom, hitting it. And he just ran out of patience. And that is 100% what happened. And at least cost him a chance to win the game, because they were right there in field goal range. Would have been a chip shot. And, you know, they'd probably be over now, but they would have won the overtime and had the momentum.
5: First career game with 3 interceptions for Drake May. 5 interceptions in the last 2 games, including playoffs, both for Seahawks, and 10 interceptions in the previous 20 games. So Seattle's kind of got a way of creating turnovers when it comes to Drake May. He had 11 turnovers during the 2025 regular season. He now has 11 turnovers since the 2025 playoffs started, including tonight.
4: Yeah, that's not a good way to end and start. It's kind of C.J. Stroud-ish. You know, we'll see what C.J. does. But C.J. was good for most of the year. Like, he wasn't bad, I don't think. And then got into the playoffs and late in the season, and it just, you know, kind of fell apart. And it feels like, I mean, it was in the Super Bowl, you know what I'm saying, where it started a little bit to get shaky for Drake, and then it obviously a tough night tonight for in the first game of the year.
5: For me, for Drake May, it was the fact that the completions weren't very – very long.
4: Yeah.
5: You know what I mean? They were all dump offs. He averaged 5.4 yards per completion.
4: Yeah, and 19 yards was the longest.
5: Exactly. Yeah. And his interceptions came on throws of 15 plus air yards, right? Mm-hmm. First Patriots quarterback to have 3 interceptions on throws of 15 plus air yards in the same game over the last 20 seasons. So that's not a good stat. That's the only thing that bothers me. I think that Drake May is a good quarterback, but those numbers right there, the dump-offs and the ones that weren't dump-offs turning into interceptions, that's the concern as far as I'm concerned.
4: Yeah, because to be, you know, an elite quarterback, you got to be able to push the ball downfield, and I'm sure he will. You know, and you know what? If they had A.J. Brown, they would have had more opportunities to push the ball downfield. You know, we got to keep that in mind, and hopefully

0: he's not out too long because I think that kind of hurt.
1: Yeah, well, it hurt him not having A.J. Brown, and the Patriots lose 13-10 to Seattle. We'll hear the Seattle side of things next on ESPN Radio.
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15: Back to school season means backpacks, schedules, and busy mornings. But there's one thing a lot of families forget to plan for. What happens when school germs start spreading and someone gets sick? Joining us now is Dr. Peter McCullough with some smart ways to be prepared before the school year begins. So, Doctor, back to school is exciting, but it also seems to be the time of year that families start getting sick again. Why does this season hit so many households?
16: Because people miss an opportunity, and that is to use nasal sprays and throat sprays twice a day preventively. These have been shown to reduce the common cold, flu, RSV, and other viral infections, but it has to be done twice a day on a regular basis.
15: What are some of the most common health issues that families run into once the school season does start?
16: The kids are back in school, they're coughing, they're sneezing, and they clearly spread viruses and other illnesses. 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
15: So is that what you recommend parents do now so that they're not scrambling later? 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
16: 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After routine preventive measures are taken, the last thing we want to do is have a child get so sick that they need to go into the urgent care or emergency room for IV antibiotics. We can use oral antivirals and antibiotics at home under the guidance of doctors through the guidebook and on telemedicine.
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20: First game of the NFL season is in the books. The Seattle Seahawks beat the New England Patriots 13-10. Sam Darnold left this game after the first drive with a hip injury. No fracture is what we're hearing from the Seahawks head coach, but he will have further testing tomorrow. Drew Lock came in relief and went 16-22, 187 yards passing, one touchdown, no interceptions. On the other side, Drake made tonight. 23 of 33 for 178 yards, one touchdown, three interceptions, and a big one at the end of the game in the end zone during a 15-play drive, which had the Patriots in the red zone. Patriots dealing with their own injuries as A.J. Brown, new receiver for the Patriots, left the third quarter with an ankle injury. He was seen wearing a boot on his right foot. Let's take a look at more news in the NFL. Las Vegas Raiders tight end Brock Bowers is expected to miss the start of the season. The All-Pro underwent a meniscus trim on Tuesday in Dallas and is expected to miss one or two games. In Major League Baseball, the New York Yankees are placing second baseman Jazz Chisholm Hall on the injured list with a sprained right thumb. Chisholm Hall suffered an injury while sliding headfirst into second base during Tuesday's win over the Colorado Rockies. In Major League Baseball, sticking with it, some games that have gone final. The A's beat the Blue Jays 2-0. The Giants defeat the Cardinals 7-6. And the Mariners beat the Rangers 3-2. More of Game Night with Q Myers and me, Emmett Golden.
0: Stevenson in the backfield, May, shotgun snap, looks to the end zone. Now he wants to throw it up for grabs.

0: But that interception in the end zone, taking points off the board for the Patriots. They lose 13-10 in the season opener in 2026. It's game night here on ESPN Radio, the all-new ESPN app, SiriusXM Channel 80 and TuneIn, presented by Progressive Insurance. Highlight coming in courtesy of Seattle Sports, 710 a.m. He's Emmett Golden. I'm Q Myers. You just can't end a game like that, Emmett.
1: No, you can't. You got to throw it out the back of the end zone or something. And again, so you can end the game like that if you're down six and it's 1 second left and you just heave it in the end zone and, hey, who cares? You had to do it. You didn't have to throw that ball. You know, you could have lived to fight another day by kicking a field goal and, you know, kind of prolonging the game and giving yourself a chance to win it. He just lost his patience.
0: Yeah, he lost his patience. They lost the ball. It just wasn't a good sequence right there. And the three interceptions on the night, none of them were, in my opinion, very good passes. They were all ones that floated way too long, right? Mm-hmm. And so you saw Drake May's interceptions go travel more than 15 yards in the air, and his completions were only 5.4 yards per completion. So that just was a bad recipe for Drake May. First game of the season, not going to overanalyze it, but it's not the way that obviously the Patriots want to start. And for the Seahawks, it was a great way to find a way to win the game, especially when you lose your starting quarterback on the after the first drive of the game and your backup, Drew Lock, has to come in and did just enough to help you get the victory. So I'm sure their head coach, Mike McDonald, is feeling good about themselves as much as they can. But let's go back to Seattle and hear from the head coach.
2: Just really, really incredibly proud of our team. Thankful for the 12s. Just the amount of resilience. I mean, think about all the things going on. I think the fourth play, we lost Sam, you know, first-time play caller. I thought Fleury did a great job of adjusting on the flyer off to staff. Drew Lock deserves a gigantic shout-out for playing, you know, clean football. And you know, we'll improve our operation. Truly everybody on board, but we can get so much better very quickly. I think, and with Sam, we got some great news back. It's good news right now. So it's, I know, still just, you know, our thoughts and prayers with Sam. We love him, and the guys really pulled through for him. And then defensively, I thought the guys really fought. You know, these first games were tricky in terms of who's got answers for what and all that. So I thought we played incredibly hard. Stuck together, our staff did a great job of finding answers as the game went on, and Nehemiah Pritchard played a dynamite game, and then, you know, just really happy for Josh, just, you know, playing all the way to the very last play, man. It's really, really remarkable. So proud to get the win, but also understand it's the first game, and we have a really great opportunity here to take our game to the next level. But we talk about the 26 Seahawks and understanding our identity and who we are, I think that definitely revealed the type of team that we have, a resilient, tough bunch that sticks together. So I'm really proud of the effort, and just really proud to be a Seahawk today. So,
3: with Sam, I'm sure you're waiting more answers, but have you been able to rule out like a fracture?
2: At this point, we were able to rule out a fracture. So there's some more tests to be done, and so that's what I'm saying when it's positive. So, but I know it's... we're still working through all that, but right now I think fracture's out, which is great news.
4: The fact you have 10 days until the next game, does that give you hope you can play, or is it too early?
2: I really don't know. I don't know what the extent is.
5: You know, first time play caller, you got your backup quarterback in, you got the fourth down, you got the touchdown on a pass. There's a pass play. How did that all kind of come together? Because obviously there's a lot of things there that wasn't necessarily planned.
2: Yeah, well, that was part of our, you know, critical call plan, and so we knew that, you know, that particular down distance was going to be a go. So Brian was ready, and we got everybody out there, and we
5: roll. Practiced that play.
2: Probably not. Probably not. He wasn't on the tape when I saw it. Yeah.
6: Mike, how important is it for your defense when you're D-line is hunting and Rux going after the quarterback, the effect it has on his decision making?
2: On their quarterbacks?
6: Yeah, when you're D-line.
2: Well, I thought our guys played really hard. You know, our rush, it was a different type of game than it was, you know, X amount of months ago, you know. So you got to be able to adjust. And I think, again, our player leadership and our coaches of finding solutions of how to adjust our rush plan in real time based off of the things that we're seeing and how we want to adjust our coverages in real time is some high-powered stuff. You know, that's our staff. Those are our players doing those things because they're coming up with those solutions while we're on offense. And You know, we're managing the game on offense when we're on offense. So I thought our staff did a tremendous job.
3: You guys have always expressed your confidence in Drew Lock, but obviously when the season starts, his opportunities are rare. How happy are you guys for him when he gets that chance and then does what he
2: does? Oh, incredible, yeah. I should have gave him a game ball. He'll get one tomorrow. I'll get something of my own, maybe a belt. But, yeah, we love him. We love him. We love Drew. Guys love him. He's just a Seahawk through and through, man. And so we're all incredibly it's like, okay, Drew's in the game. You hate it. I mean, your heart goes out to Sam. We're praying that it's minor, obviously. He's had such a great offseason. But Drew has too. You know, Drew's played really well. And so when he goes in there, I think anytime somebody's getting an opportunity, unfortunately, it's at, you know, because somebody else isn't able to go. But you also want to feel excited for that player. So we had a lot of confidence in Drew coming in and playing at a high level.
7: With Jackson, like, he was so consistently good last year. Maybe we still don't ask you about him enough. But, like, to turn that 45 yards the way he did that, like, yeah. How special does a guy have to be to do something like
2: that? Well, when you catch it, like, normally the way I saw it, there were some angles where you would expect the player to get tackled, you know, but he's able to accelerate and kind of those subtle, like, accelerations and cuts that he's able to make. It was that's the type of stuff that not a lot of people can do, especially, but Jax can. So that was a tremendous play.
1: Yeah, Mike McDonald, the Seahawks head coach, there speaking after the victory. And man, you know, the one thing that I think we've played the Seahawks short on all offseason is exactly, and they won the Super Bowl, is they are probably the best team in the NFL. And what I mean by that is there's a bunch of guys that maybe their name isn't on the marquee. Maybe they're and also special guests, right? You know, at the show.
8: Yeah.
1: But they make plays, man. Mm-hmm. They make plays. And it also doesn't seem like anybody is jealous of anybody else, because you see that A.J. Brown, you know, Jalen Hurts, right? Some, I don't know, they had an issue. And obviously, you know, feels like jealousy could have been part of that. But I don't feel like there's any of that on the Seahawks. And that is a credit to their head coach and why they're so successful.
0: Well, one of the things is when you have a defense that's as good as theirs, you don't have to force the issue. Right. You know what I mean? If you have a defense as good as theirs, you can understand that, you know, the game could come to them. So they don't score anything in the first half. They get shut out, right? That just doesn't happen. And they score all their points in the second half, 10 of them coming in the fourth quarter. But they allowed the game to come to them because they were still in it. At halftime, when they're not playing very well, they're still only down one score. You know, and then New England tacks on another field goal, and you feel, okay, another field goal, that's fine, right? We're still in this thing. All we got to do is find a way to put any kind of points on the board. Field goal, touchdown, both would be great, but let's just start putting it together, and they did. And when you don't turn the ball over and you have defense that plays like it does, you're in every single game, regardless if it's Drew Lock in there, who, as you can tell from Mike McDonald, they have a lot of really good feelings about Drew Lock, and they think very highly of Drew Lock. You know, I'm impressed because their new offensive coordinator finds a way to get things done in the second half. Like, a lot had to come together for Seattle to get this victory, and in the second half of the game, it did.
1: Yeah, it most certainly did. And I remember watching and seeing the Seahawks in that on their last scoring drive, they had to kick a field goal. And they were right there. They were very close to scoring. I remember thinking, that's going to come back to bite them.
0: It's going to cost them.
1: Yeah, it's going to come back to bite them. And then a 15-play drive, just methodical, surgical. And then that's why it's so heartbreaking, because that interception happened at the end of what was a perfect drive up until that moment.
0: Yeah, I mean, look, it looked like that the Patriots were going to need a touchdown, because I thought Seattle was going to score. Yeah. When they settle for three, I'm thinking to myself, that's the crack in the door that you leave open. Yeah, you can't do that. You have to make sure you get six, not settle for three. They settle for three, but their defense makes a play, so they don't give up anything, even though they allowed a 15-play drive, even though they allowed the Patriots to get up and down the field. I mean, again, it just was a great example of what defense, a strong defense, will do for you. It gives you an opportunity to win the game, and if the other team makes a mistake, you can capitalize on it, and that's exactly what Seattle did. They come away at the victory 13-10. Over the New England Patriots. He's Emmett Golden. I'm Q Myers. Well, there's a Wednesday game because there's a Thursday game. The Thursday game is down under in Australia. The Rams and the 49ers. We'll preview that next here on Game Night on ESPN Radio on the all-new ESPN app.
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10: 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They threw up the signal.
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0: Thursday night from Melbourne Cricket Grounds, we have the team that's going to be in prime time more than anybody else this year, traveling to take on an NFC West rival, the San Francisco 49ers.
1: I know Aaron Donald, like, man, I'm so glad I don't have to take that long flight over there to Australia to play, but also a sigh of relief for the 49ers.
2: I told you guys last time I talked to you guys, he was definitely playing, so I've never been more excited to be wrong about something.
3: As selfish as all of us really want to be right now during this moment, we want to see Aaron Donald, but this is the right decision.
4: So we have Wednesday night football, Seahawks and the Patriots. We have Thursday night football, the Rams and the 49ers, but it's actually being played on Friday in Melbourne, Australia. Yeah, you figure that out. It's game night here on ESPN Radio, the all-new ESPN app, SiriusXM Channel 80 and TuneIn. 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He's Emmett Golden. I'm Q Myers. One of my big takeaways from this game in Australia, Emmett, is I like the way the 49ers approached it. They left a long time ago.
5: Yeah.
4: Allowed their bodies to get adjusted to Australia, the long 16-hour flight. The Rams were like, hey, man, we did this before. We went to London. We were able to make the trip and then hustle back. So they're going to spend about 30 hours total in Australia. I think that's the wrong approach. But what do I know? I'm in Vegas. I don't travel that far. It's bad for me when I go to Bristol. I'll just throw it out there like that. My traveling skill set is not that good. So, Emmett, we're going to go ahead and go down under.
5: Ooh.
4: Literally go down under at 888-SAY-ESPN, 888-729-3776. Let's go to Australia, find out about that travel, talk to our guy Cam. Whoa, Cam. Cam in Australia, welcome to game night. What's on your man?
6: My man Q, how are you, bro? And a pleasure to talk to you as well, Emmett. How are you, my man?
5: Doing great, man. Happy to hear from you.
4: Yes, sir. How are you?
6: Beautiful. I'm magnificent, mate. The sun is out. It's an absolute gorgeous day. If I feel like the many times that I've been to San Francisco in spring is just perfect as it is today here. And so, it's going to be even better tomorrow.
5: So what time is it right now over there?
6: Right, it's 2:45.
5: In the afternoon.
6: PM.
5: Wow. Yeah.
4: Wow.
5: Wow.
4: Yeah. Okay. Go figure.
6: Exactly.
4: So tell me, Cam, I know you've traveled from Australia to the States and back. What is that travel like going 16 plus hours?
6: Oh, it's nuts, mate. I've been to the States 7 times. I used to be a roadie and used to work for a lot of American bands, so I've done it many times. Going from Melbourne to LA is a piece of cake. It's not that bad at all. But coming back the other way has always knocked me around because, like I say, you leave on a Tuesday and you arrive here on a Thursday. It doesn't matter what time of day you leave. You lose a whole day, and it really does mess with you.
5: How long does it take you to kind of get your body clock back right when you make the trip back to Australia?
6: Right, Abbott. Well, what I used to do is 2 days before I left, I would start trying to get acclimatized as best I can to be on American time. So I'd sleep during the day as best I could and at night. And then it'd still take me a day or two to adjust. Now, to give you some idea, I ran into Fred Warner. What day is it today? It's Thursday here. I ran into him on Tuesday. And we had a quick bit of a yak. And he was saying it took him nearly 2.5 days to work out where he was and what time of day it was. So I just don't know. I reckon Sean McVay is a master, but I'm not sure whether those boys are going to know whether it's day, night, or what's up or what's down. And don't forget, the water goes the other way down here, boys.
4: Wow, that's wild. So Cam, real quick, I guess that means the 49ers made the right decision, in your opinion, to travel early?
6: Oh, 100%, Q. 100%, bro. It's like, as you know, bro, I'm coming to the Seahawks game, Raiders Seahawks, in November at Allegiant. Now, I'm coming over on the Wednesday, so I'm...

0: I'm reading a tile guide on the Sunday.
1: I know that's right. I know that's right. Well, Cam, man, thanks so much for checking in with us, brother. It's always great to hear from you.
0: You too, my brother. You take it easy. Lovely talking to you, Abbott. Have a good day, as we say in Australia. Have a ripper day, boys.
2: We appreciate it, man. Do. Thank you so much.
1: Have a ripper
2: that's
1: day.
2: Awesome.
1: Hey, look.
2: Shout out to Cam.
1: I'm just saying. Hey, look, this fine program we call Game Night here on ESPN Radio and the all-new ESPN app, we have a correspondent in Australia.
2: I'm just saying. Worldwide.
1: Just saying.
2: Worldwide.
1: But I love what he said. You know, talking to Fred Warner, he ran into him. He said it took him a couple days. Like, that's why I look at this, and I just think that, I mean, I get it. The Rams have to do what the Rams have to do, and they have people that are way smarter than me and you that are coming up with their game plan. I just think this was the wrong one.
2: This is the flaw in their thinking. They said, this is what we did when we went to L.A. I mean, when we went to London.
1: Yeah.
2: Right, but you didn't fly from L.A. You had a game in New York the previous week. You stayed in New York, and you flew to London from New York, which is about 6 hours or so. I mean, it's a long flight. It's not a short flight, but still, it's not 16 hours in losing a day.
1: Right.
2: It's not that at all. It's a bold strategy. You know, I opened up my DraftKings app. You already know what I did because I'm all about the 49ers on this one. If I'm wrong, I'm wrong. I'll be all right with that. But I think the 49ers did it the right way.
1: I do as well. I do as well. And again, we'll see it. We'll hear it. We'll understand. We'll see what it all looks like, sooner rather than later. But, you know, I mean, to Cam's point, you know, they take off. You take off on a Tuesday. You arrive on Thursday. You lose a whole day.
2: Yes.
1: That's the hard part for me right there is just, again, and we've heard Kyle Shanahan talking about, you know, he didn't know what day it was. He was trying to come up with just the install. Well, I don't know what exact day it is today, but I know it's a couple days away from the actual day we're playing the game, which, again, we're talking about Thursday night football. It's actually Friday morning in Australia when they play it.
2: Yeah, think about that. Think about that because right now it is Thursday afternoon.
1: Right.
2: All right, it's Thursday afternoon, and Q, you're in the time zone that they're coming from.
1: Right, exactly. Right? It's not even 10 p.m. here.
2: Exactly.
1: It ain't even 10 p.m. yet here, brother.
2: Right. It ain't even 10 p.m. It's just crazy. It's crazy. So, but look, they're a great team. Their roster is loaded. Yeah. 49ers are banged up. They've had some injuries, you know, in the preseason and stuff, and even from last year, people recovering and everything. So I don't think it's going to be an easy game for anybody to win.
1: No, not at all. I mean, it's going to be tough. It's a division game. I'm not a big fan of that just because I would like to see a division game played in one of their home stadiums just so you really feel like that they both have a even footing, right? They both have an opportunity, especially to start the season off with. But look, we know that the NFL is going to expand. They're going to continue to have international games, right? And at some point when they expand to 18 games, I'm sure there's going to be an international game every single week.
2: Yeah.
1: This is the third week one international game in NFL history, 2024, 2025. Those are both in Brazil. And look, here we go, 2026. So what do you think?
2: I know
1: think
2: what's
1: going to
2: happen
1: is?
2: On 2027.
1: Exactly. Yeah.
2: We know what's going down there. It's inevitable. It's too much money involved. They'll throw the players.
1: And it's great for the league. Like, I'm not mad at the exposure. I know from everything I've heard that, you know, in Australia, for example, they love NFL action, which is awesome. Like, you heard Cam, he said he's coming to Vegas for the Seahawks and the Raiders game right in November. Right. So I'm not mad at that. I just don't want a division game, especially the first game of the season, especially in that division, right? It's the NFC West, man. That division, that could come down to the one game for all we know.
2: And it's the Rams that lose the home game.
1: Rams.
2: This is a Rams divisional home game that they're playing in Australia. And look, I know they're loaded, but you talk about things in the world that aren't fair. That's definitely not fair to the Rams.
1: Well, it's just, again, I don't think it's fair to the NFC West in general. I think that this is a game that should be, you know, like the Raiders, for example, are playing the Dolphins on Sunday. That's cool, right? Not a divisional game, but like, I wouldn't want the Raiders to travel to Australia to take on the Chiefs.
2: You add an 18th game, all those games on a neutral site.
1: Right.
2: Boom.
1: It's just that simple. But definitely thank you, Cam, for the call from down under in Australia. He's Emma Golden. I'm Q Myers. Sports Center All Night is coming up next on ESPN Radio and the all-new ESPN app.
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17: Hey, it's Golan. 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Is Seattle prime for another Super Bowl run? 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

0: SportsCenter all night. The NFL officially kicks off the season with a Super Bowl 60 rematch.
1: May drops back. He's looking to throw. He fires to the back of the end zone. A lob and a catch. The touchdown for the rookie. Raritan gives New England the lead.
2: He gives it to Quan Spike.
0: The league-leading Brewers take on the Cubs in an NL Central showdown.
3: 0-1 pitch. Fly ball left center. Got some carry. It's back and gone. Christian Yelich with a three-run home run, and the Brewers jump off.
0: Gearing up for a kickoff from down under.
4: We're fired up, man. This has been such a cool experience. Obviously, there's a lot of question marks when you hear you're playing in Australia. You know, it's been a lot of fun, so we're super fired up. We're here.
0: Playoff races tighten up as the baseball season winds down.
3: Here's Perales back to work. First pitch swinging in the air, deep to left center. Young is at the wall. This one gonna go! Jackson Merrill with another. A two-run homer in the fifth, and now a lead homer.
0: Plus, another American punches their ticket to the semis.
5: Oh, that backhand again comes through for Andreeva. And now she has a match point on her serve.
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6: 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Of course, the semifinals are set in New York. No change atop the AL West. NL West, the injured list could be getting a rather prominent name. That's straight ahead. But Wednesday, we got that football.
7: Patriots, Seahawks. It is a rematch of Super Bowl 60, which Seattle won handedly.
8: We have a game plan that we're going to try to execute it to the best of our ability. And as coaches, we have to do a great job of understanding how the game is being played and being able to adjust because of just being week one.
9: It's the Seattle Seahawks making a bigger statement with a win. And the reason why is because nobody trusts Sam Darnold.
10: This is an extremely injured secondary right now, and I don't know if they've got answers for all the new Patriots receivers.
6: Championship banner unfailed in Seattle. Celebration, though, short-lived, as the Seahawks, as it turned out, would lose quarterback Sam Darnold on their first drive. It's a hip injury. He was taken for a CT scan. Team says it's encouraging but inconclusive. He will have an MRI on Thursday. Meanwhile, it was the Patriots who moved ahead on the scoreboard.
1: Now from the eye, Henry, the fullback. He motions to the left wing. Twin tights on each side. Stack. May drops back. He's looking to throw. He fires to the back of the end zone. A lob and a catch. The touchdown for the rookie. Raritan gives New England the lead.
6: Patriots out in front. They, however, would not be immune to losing players.
1: Wilson snaps it back to May. Seahawks with a blitz and a throw low underneath, and it's knocked down. Good play out on the right side defensively for Seattle.
11: That was a Gretchen.
1: Reach down, and A.J. Brown is grabbing the back of his right knee, if not his right hamstring, and he is in a seated position.
6: 98.5, the Sports Hub. It's an ankle injury. He did not return. The Patriots did have a 10-0 lead in the third quarter. Seattle gets a field goal late in the third, 10-3, heading to the fourth. New England would run into a little bit of trouble trying to add to their lead.
12: May under center. Play fake to Kiner this time. May hits his back foot. He's going to let it fly down the near side. Reaching up, tipping it up, intercepting it. Coming back to the near side. It's Pritchard coming up the near sideline across the 20. The 25, 30, stumbles down to the 35.
6: Seattle getting the ball back. And five plays later, they take advantage.
12: Wilson stays in a tailback. Play fake. Drew looks. Drew throws. Ball is caught. Guess who? JSN breaks the tackle. 30, 25, 20. Who can go? He is. Touchdown. Seahawks. JSN on a quick turn in. Takes it 45 yards. Runs right through the heart of the Patriot defense. And he lances their heart with what JSN does best. He breaks away for a big 6 points, and the Seahawks are a point away for tying this one up.
6: They do tie the game up, and as for the Patriots' answer on their next drive,
12: third and 14, May. Here comes the rush. Stands, throws down the middle. It's intercepted. Julian Love makes a man miss, turns upfield, got some blockers, gets hit, gets knocked out of bounds. Inside the 35-yard line, Julian Love has been all over the field tonight. He has been an absolute thorn in Drake May's behind. And that time, the second pick of the night for the Seattle defense.
6: And Seattle turns that one into a go-ahead field goal. Ball goes back to the Patriots. They put together a 5.5-minute drive, 15 plays, half minute to go in the game. They're in field goal range. Good chance to tie it up. Unless they can pull ahead.
12: Stevenson in the backfield. May, shotgun snap. Looks to the end zone. Now he looks to throw it up for grabs. He does. It's intercepted. Did he keep his toes in? He did. It's intercepted in the end zone. Holy catfish. The third pick of the night by the Seahawks. And it's Josh Jones.
6: That's how it sounded in Seattle on Seattle Sports 710 AM. As for how it sounded in Boston.
11: Two receivers left. Shotgun snap to May. He's looking right. He's pressured off balance, throw to the right, and he throws an interception in the end zone. What was he thinking? Ball picked off on the right side of the end zone. Seattle has it with a touchback.
13: You did the thing you don't do. You should have learned from the previous two.
6: 98.5 The Sports Hub. Seahawks get the interception in the end zone and close out the 13-10 win over the Patriots. Their 11th consecutive win, tied for the longest win streak in franchise history. They trailed 10-0. They rally to win it 13-10. Patriots now 1-5 in their last six season openers. Drake May, 23 of 33, 178 yards and a touchdown, but three interceptions. All three in the fourth quarter, including the one that came with less than a half minute to go with the Patriots in field goal range.
14: It was something where we had a certain protection on, where we were cutting and, you know, was trying to, you know, get rid of it and, you know, realize we're, you know, Mac was in back there in the back and didn't put enough on it, you know, to get it out, and it was just unacceptable. You know, we had a chance to send it overtime at the worst, and the only thing you can do is turn the ball over, and that's what I did.
15: Well, I mean, we're trying to be aggressive and obviously win the football game, but not reckless, and, you know, again, you don't get any do-overs, but we'll have to learn from it and, you know, stick together. Never just about one guy. I think everybody knows that by now.
6: Patriots coach Mike Vrabel. Drake May picked off on 3rd and 5 at the Seahawks 16 with less than a half minute to go in the game. ESPN analyst Lewis Riddick.
16: Yeah, I think he thinks, look, I've got a guy in Mike Collins who's probably, what, 6'4", 6'5". I'm going to try and throw it up. Ideally, what he wants to do there is put it high enough to where either Mac can go up and take it off the rim, or it's going to get thrown out of the back of the end zone. And because of the fact that he was fading away, he's rolling out and he's just thrown off of his back foot. He doesn't get enough on it. And then what happens? I mean, Josh Jobe comes down with it. I mean, that's just a critical error. You've got to understand that, hey, look, and it gets tough in those situations, but that's what guys like Drake May are paid for. That's why this is a dude who's being considered an MVP candidate once again here in 2026. You've got to know when you can make that throw, when you can't. Are you physically able to make that throw or not? Understand the situation in the game. I mean, and it's just one of those he's going to want to have back. Just like, well, quite honestly, I mean, you just go back to his first interception. That's the one that really changed the game, because they're going up, you know, they're driving there in the fourth quarter to maybe go up two scores, and he forces the ball to Romeo Doubs in the double coverage. And then after that, the game gets broken open by JSN on fourth down, where they leave him uncovered. And so, I mean, that's kind of like where it started. Look, Drake is going to, like, take a lot of the blame for this, and rightfully so. You can't make that throw. But look, it's game one. A lot of jitters out there. What, Seattle had 100 yards in penalties or close to it, I think right below it. I mean, those are the kind of things you're going to see. But what you saw from Seattle is you saw a championship medal, right? I mean, their quarterback goes out after five plays. And all of a sudden, Drew Locke comes in the football game, who's played a lot in the preseason, got a lot of reps, a guy who John Schneider, their GM, has a lot of confidence in. And they just continue to work at it and work at it and work at it and lean on the strength of the team, which is the defense, and work at it and grind and work at it. Because really what happens is, in week one, it's an extension of the preseason. They're trying to work things out. But the number one thing, I'll tell you what, overall, what you don't expect is for your franchise quarterback to have the kind of game that Drake May had in critical situations. And look, it's a long season, 16 more games. We'll see what happens.
6: First quarterback to throw three interceptions and be sacked three times in the fourth quarter of a game since Jameis Winston with the Saints in 2022. Drake May, the first Patriots quarterback with three interceptions in any quarter of a game since Tom Brady in 2001 in week 7 against the Broncos, in which he had 4. Seahawks rally in the fourth quarter. They get the win in the season opener at home, 13-10 win over the Patriots. First game of the season in the books. The reigning champs rally for that win. The favorites for this season opening tonight in Australia.
0: Sports Center all night. Thursday night preview. 49ers versus Rams from Melbourne, Australia.
17: Thursday night from Melbourne Cricket Grounds, we have the team that's going to be in prime time more than anybody else this year, traveling to take on an NFC West rival, the San Francisco 49ers.
18: First game, division opponent. If you can't get up for this one, you got a major issue anyway. They want to step on each other's throat. And with all the noise from the Rams, everybody's kind of co-signing with how good they are, and they are. But no, you got to go play and show
19: it. The plan that we've put in place for them and how we're going to travel, make it as seamless as possible, not minimizing the length of it, and then try to go be at our best when we kick off at 10:35 or whatever time it is that we're kicking off in Australia, but 5:35 on Thursday in our head.
4: We're fired up, man. This has been such a cool experience. Obviously, there's a lot of question marks when you hear you're playing in Australia. You know, it's been a lot of fun, so we're super fired up we're here.
20: I know Aaron Donald, like, man, I'm so glad I don't have to take that long flight over there to Australia to play, but also a sigh of relief for the 49ers.
21: It's a long-term play for the Rams. Aaron Donald not coming out of retirement to just win week one, but obviously to make a long, very deep run.
22: I told you guys last time I talked to you guys, he was definitely playing, so I've never been more excited to be wrong about something.
23: Fred's back, Kittle's back, Bosa's back. Obviously, Christian's back. They're getting healthy, and they're getting their biggest pieces that they didn't have last year back, and I think it's exciting for them, their fan base, and then this game, you know, come week one.
24: I just don't think this team, the way they've compiled it, the amount of talent that they have surrounding their quarterback and everyone else, if they're healthy, I don't see how they're not playing in the Super Bowl.
25: These guys are dangerous. Now with Aaron Donald officially back, if he's any former Aaron Donald, which I strongly anticipate he will be, undefeated. I think they go the entire way unscathed.
6: And it all starts in Australia. Niners and Rams, the Thursday night game. Rams getting there last minute. Niners spending a little more time in Melbourne. We'll see which travel plan works out best. 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
26: The Dodgers still expecting Shohei to get back as a pitcher this season, but it likely won't be anytime soon.
27: I don't even know if it's a setback in the sense that it hasn't been 100%. Let's kind of figure out where his body is at and then go from there.
6: Shohei Ohtani probably not pitching again this season. And on Wednesday, out of the lineup for the sixth time in seven games after he felt something in his right arm during a swing a couple days earlier. Ohtani's been managing lingering soreness in his biceps and left knee for weeks, but he waited until Tuesday night's game to tell the training staff after his arm was hurting on Monday. Manager Dave Roberts saying the team is stressing to Ohtani the need for him to speak up immediately about any physical issues he might have. As for the immediate future, maybe a stint on the injured list. Dave Roberts saying, quote, it's not ideal. That would potentially be 15 days. And Roberts says, kind of regrets not putting Ohtani on the IL last week. Dodgers are off on Thursday. They open a seven-game trip on Friday in Miami. As for Wednesday's matchup,
28: fly ball to left, deep down the line. Is it fair? Into Manny Wood and beyond. Home run for Kike Hernandez. The Dodgers now with a 13-1 lead. Kike's third home run of the year. He crushed it.
6: Dodgers wind up winning it 14-1 at home over the Reds. Yoshinobu Yamamoto striking out 10, scattering three hits over his seven innings as the Dodgers complete the sweep. They reduce their magic number to six for clinching their 13th NL West title in 14 years, doing it without Shohei Ohtani and without Freddie Freeman in the lineup either. As for the team with the best record in baseball,
29: 0-1 pitch, fly ball left center, got some carry, it's back and gone! Christian Yelich with a three-run home run, and the Brewers jump all over the Cubs.
30: Here's the pitch to Contreras, that's driven to left. This one's got a shot if it stays fair, and it is fair! William Contreras tucks it inside the foul pole for a two-run shot. The Brewers have scored a touchdown.
6: Brewers go on to an 8-6 win over the Cubs, 620 WTMJ. Brewers sweeping Chicago, second sweep of the Cubs this season. First time they've swept them multiple times in a season since 2021. Jackson Churio, 3-for-5, including his 23rd homer. drove in a pair of runs, third straight multi-RBI game, all three hits coming in the first three innings as the Brewers jumped out in this one. Christian Yelich homers for the 11th time this season. Brewers get another win. As for the Cubs, that's their fourth straight loss. They're a game and a half behind the Phillies for the NL's top wild card spot. They're swept for the third time this season. A little bit of a change in the wild card standings. That's straight ahead. SportsCenter All Night continues. It's ESPN Radio.
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4: Back to school season means backpacks, schedules, and busy mornings. But there's one thing a lot of families forget to plan for. What happens when school germs start spreading and someone gets sick? Joining us now is Dr. Peter McCullough with some smart ways to be prepared before the school year begins. So, Doctor, back to school is exciting, but it also seems to be the time of year that families start getting sick again. Why does this season hit so many households?
5: Because people miss an opportunity, and that is to use nasal sprays and throat sprays twice a day preventively. These have been shown to reduce the common cold, flu, RSV, and other viral infections, but it has to be done twice a day on a regular basis.
4: What are some of the most common health issues that families run into once the school season does start?
5: The kids are back in school, they're coughing, they're sneezing, and they clearly spread viruses and other illnesses. 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
10: Two receivers left. Shotgun snap to Mack. He's looking right. He's pressured. Off balance throw to the right, and he throws an interception in the end zone.
11: No, he did.
10: What was he thinking? Ball picked off on the right side of the end zone. Seattle has it with a touchback.
12: You did the thing you don't do. You should have learned from the previous two.
9: Three interceptions in the fourth quarter as the Seahawks rally for their 13-10 win over the Patriots in the season opener, the rematch of the Super Bowl. That third of the three interceptions coming with a half minute to go as Drake Maye picked off in the end zone. Earlier on ESPN Radio, on game night, our Q Myers.
13: Well, one of the things is when you have a defense that's as good as theirs, you don't have to force the issue. Right. You know what I mean? If you have a defense that's as good as theirs, you can understand that, you know, the game could come to them. So they don't score anything in the first half. They get shut out, right? That just doesn't happen. And they score all their points in the second half, 10 of them coming in the fourth quarter. But they allowed the game to come to them because they were still in it. At halftime, when they're not playing very well, they're still only down one score, you know? Mm-hmm. And then New England tacks on another field goal, and you feel, okay, another field goal, that's fine, right? We're still in this thing. All we got to do is find a way to put any kind of points on the board. Field goal, touchdown, both would be great, but let's just start putting it together, and they did. And when you don't turn the ball over and you have defense that plays like it does, you're in every single game, regardless if it's Drew Lock in there who they have.

0: a lot of really good feelings about Drew Lock, and they think very highly of Drew Lock.
1: Drew Lock had to come in after Sam Darnold left after the opening drive with a hip injury. He'll have more testing on Thursday. SportsCenter all night, ESPN Radio. Wednesday, more quarterfinal action at the U.S. Open. Men's top seed, Alexander Zverev, advances. It's a straight set win for him. He moves into the semifinals. First German man in the Open era to reach all four major semifinals in a year. The only player, male or female, to reach all four major semifinals in 2026. He goes in straight sets, so the semifinals are set. The U.S. Open semifinal that's got a lot of eyes on it. The Tiafoe-Shelton semifinal coming up on Friday. ESPN analyst Chris Eubanks.
2: This is going to be an incredible semifinal. And this is there's so many elements to this that I think are going to be fun for fans, especially for me as a former competitor against both of these guys. The fact that this will be their third time playing on Arthur Ashe Stadium at the U.S. Open, I think it's going to add to the intensity. Ben Shelton won the very first matchup against Francis Tiafoe, I believe in the quarterfinals. Francis Tiafoe got his revenge on Ben Shelton the next year. And so I'm excited to see those two do battle. It's going to be an incredible moment. Both guys playing some incredible tennis, but especially Ben Shelton.
3: Yeah.
2: The performance he put on last night to defeat Carlos Alcaraz, some of the best tennis I've seen.
3: This is the first time that we are going to see a black American man, a black man in the final, guaranteed since Arthur Ashe. It's incredibly special what we see these two gentlemen duking it out for.
2: It gives you chills, right? I mean, the chills you get just the thing. Two black American men will be competing for a spot in the final in Arthur Ashe Stadium. Is there's just so many layers to it. You know, we've seen so much representation on the women's side, the champions that have come before, but especially Venus and Serena for this recent generation of wave of young black women who have excelled at the highest level inside Arthur Ashe Stadium. We're getting a matchup of two men, and that's going to be so much fun. I think we're going to see a raucous atmosphere. I don't know who the crowd's going to be cheering for. I mean, it's going to be a very, very special night or day. We'll see how the schedule shakes out, but we're going to see some fun tennis, and we're going to see a lot of big personalities from both guys duking it out, going for it. It's going to be sensational.
1: And Shelton, Francis Tiafoe in the semis on Friday. You'll see it on ESPN. Also moving into the semis on Wednesday on the women's side.
4: And it's Coco, the consummate competitor, gets it done again in New York.
1: Coco Gauff, a three-set win to move into the semifinals. Advancing after dropping the first set 2-6, but moves on in three.
5: I think I just had to reset. I mean, I came out not feeling the ball, giving her too many free points. And, you know, Mira was playing a great level. But I think in the restroom, honestly, I'll be honest, I was thinking about Francis Tiafoe and how he came back yesterday. So, and we all want to do well in front of this crowd. So, honestly, I was just trying to literally leave the court with no regrets. I didn't know how the outcome would come, but really, really, really thank you to you guys. You really helped me pull this one through.
1: Coco Gauff, the four seed, moving into the semifinals. Second time in the Open era that all four women's top four seeds reached the U.S. Open semifinals. 1975, the other. Gauff, 11 straight match wins dating back to Cincinnati. She gets her seventh career major semifinal appearance and second at the U.S. Open, the other being in 2023 when she won the title. The two seed, Elena Rybakina, also moving into the semis. She will rise to the world number one in the new WTA rankings next week. She moves into the semis with a three-set win in the quarterfinals. First career U.S. Open win after dropping the opening set. She had been 0-6 prior to that, but rallies and wins the last two sets to advance in this one. SportsCenter all night, ESPN Radio. Back to baseball. Diamondbacks began the day in the third spot in the National League wild card Wednesday against Kansas City.
6: Here's the pitch and a swing and a high fly ball deep left field. Gurriel is back. Pushes Mike Soroka, and the Royals take a 5-2 lead here in the fifth inning.
1: Three-run homer in the fifth, putting the Royals in front, 96-5. The Fan. Royals go on to a 5-2 win. Diamondbacks began the day in that third spot, but the Padres take advantage.
7: Here's Perales back to work. First pitch swinging in the air, deep to left center. Young is at the wall. This one gonna go! Jackson Merrill!
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1: 97-3, the Fan. Padres go on to a 9-2 win over Washington. Diamondbacks now trail the Padres for the third spot in the National League wild card. Defense wins season openers. 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
1: Shohei Ohtani will land on IL. The Padres, meanwhile, moving past Arizona and into the final wild card spot in the National League. Coco Gauff rallies to advance to the semifinals at the U.S. Open. The defending champs rally in the season opener with defense.
8: Shotgun snap to Meg. He's looking right. He's pressured off balance, throw to the right, and he throws it intercepted in the end zone. What was he thinking? Ball picked off on the right side of the end zone.
19: Trying to be aggressive and obviously win the football game, but not reckless. And again, you don't get any do-overs, but we'll have to learn from it and stick together. Never just about one guy. I think everybody knows that by now.
20: You've got to know when you can make that throw, when you can't. Are you physically able to make that throw or not? And it's just one of those he's going to want to have back.
1: Seahawks defense coming up with the win over the Patriots, 98-5 the Sports Hub, after Seattle rallies past New England to take the lead.
21: Wilson stays in a tailback. Play fake. Drew looks. Drew throws. Ball is caught. Guess who? JSN breaks the tackle. 30, 25, 20. Who can go? He

0: from the Patriot defense, and he lances their heart with what JSN does best. He breaks away for a big 6 points, and the Seahawks are a point away for tying this one up.
1: Tie it up they did, and then took the lead on a field goal. Jackson Smith and Jigba, 8 catches, 122 yards, and that touchdown. 10th game with 100 yards receiving since the start of last season. That's the most in the NFL. Got the ball from Drew Locke, who threw for 187 yards in relief of Sam Darnold, who exited the game after being sacked on the final play of Seattle's opening drive and did not return. He'll have an MRI on his hip on Thursday. Drew Locke coming in. Seattle gets the win.
2: It's the same thing every week. It's don't know when my number is going to get called. I've done everything up to this point, from elementary school, middle school, high school, college, to be ready for moments like this. It'd be a shame if I wasn't ready. Prep, prep, prep, be ready. Like, it's going to be the first drive, which it ironically ended up being that tonight. But, man, take care of the football. I know what kind of defense we have. I know the weapons we have on offense. Take care of the football. Put in these guys' hands. Let him make plays, and we'll see what the scoreboard looks like at the end of it.
3: You talk about from elementary school on, but this is a different night. Number one, it's a Wednesday. Number two, they're showing banners, right, and rings, and you all are the reigning champs. No one can take what's yours, but I have to believe it's different in terms of the nerves and the emotions. Am I right about that? Did it feel different in that respect?
2: Yeah, I mean, this place was rocking. The 12s never... they're always ready to go. But I will say, you know, there might have been a freshman like B team on a Wednesday. So there was the kind of familiarity there of playing on a Wednesday. But it was different in here. It was different in here tonight. Just the feeling, like you said, the banner, little rematch. They wanted to get after us. We wanted to get after them. It was fun. It was a fun time.
3: When you go up to the line of scrimmage and you see 11 out there and there's no one near him, what goes through the mind, Drew?
2: If we're talking about the fourth down conversion touchdown, yeah. That play, yeah. Short flat, short corner, then the arrow. Jax was the third in that. But like you said, there really wasn't anybody on him. They covered the short flat early. And when 11's open, you should probably give him the ball because he can go do things like that.
3: How do you describe the level of confidence that your side of the ball has when that group, that 11, is on the field?
2: Oh, it's fantastic. Knowing that, In my opinion, you got the best defense in the world on the other side of the ball. One, not only in game days, but two, in practice, going up against those guys all camp. It just makes you better. It makes you better all around. And yes, three and outs, the penalties, we've got to get that fixed. But man, the confidence that defense gives us to be able to go out, keep punching, keep playing, know they got our backs is huge.
1: Seattle, with that defense, able to rally for the win. The defending champs improving to 22-5 in season openers since 2000. And they do it by sealing the victory with that interception in the end zone, the third they had in the fourth quarter. ESPN analyst Lewis Riddick.
4: It's how they kind of like continue to just kind of stick to what philosophically they believe in, right? I mean, Mike McDonald's going to continue to try and hunt and peck your pass protections in particular on third down. See if you have answers. New England early on had answers that they didn't have in the Super Bowl. He's always going to try and, number one, you know, earn the right to rush the passer. It means we're going to take care of the run game on first and second down. And then on third down, we're going to change up our looks. Sometimes we're going to send 5 and 6 max pressures. Sometimes we're going to sit back in zone, double your number one, force you to check the ball down, and or you're going to get impatient and you're going to try and throw the football down the field, and then we're going to come up, you know, with some big picks in critical situations like they did. You know, the cool thing that I really like about Seattle philosophically is, look, they have a blueprint of what they want in players, both from a makeup standpoint, you know, as far as football intelligence, versatility, and physical skills. You see what they've done. They've restocked this secondary. They had some injuries in the secondary. I mean, Nick Emmanuel is not even in the game. He's not even playing tonight. And, you know, they continue to go ahead and in critical moments come up with big plays with guys who they've drafted like Nehemiah Pritchett. And then Josh Jobe makes a big play. Witherspoon was all over the place during the game. Uchenna Nwosu, just like he did in the Super Bowl, he's all over the place. I mean, it's a program that just kind of continues to chug along on the defensive side of the football. Mike knows exactly what he wants in terms of the types of players that he needs in order to execute. Next man up. They come up with the win. 3 picks off of a guy who many people figure will be in the MVP hunt later on in the season. It doesn't get any better than that.
1: Drake May, first quarterback to throw interceptions and be sacked 3 times in the fourth quarter of a game since Jameis Winston did it in 2020. 22. SportsCenter All Night, ESPN Radio.
5: Perfect season. The last time we saw that was 1972. It's the only time we've seen it in modern football. The Dolphins were a perfect 14-0 in the regular season. It puts pressure on them like we haven't seen in two decades.
6: Feels like the Rams are the team that everybody's looking up to.
1: The reigning champs rally for a win on night one of the NFL season. Night two, tonight. And it will feature this year's favorites. Or are they? Earlier on Unsportsmanlike, perhaps you caught this bold prediction.
7: Our 2026-27 bold predictions for the NFL season. And starting us off, it's Chris Kane.
8: Don't be upset at me, but these are spicy. And just for context, last couple of years, my bold predictions, more of these have come true than not. Just saying my batting average is around 60%.
7: All right, let's get to the next one.
8: The LA Rams missed the postseason.
7: Missed the postseason. No playoffs for the Rams. Oh, boy.
8: This is pretty bold. This is spicy. Shortest odds to win the title this upcoming season. However, since 1995, only four Super Bowl favorites have won the title. The 2006 Colts, 2016, 2018 Patriots, and the 2023 Chiefs. That's Peyton Manning, Tom Brady, Patrick Mahomes, Matthew Stafford. He's not those guys. And he will be 39 years old by the time Super Bowl 61 rolls around. Only two quarterbacks have ever played in a Super Bowl age 39 or older. LA has a top-heavy roster, so depth is a concern. And the reigning defending champs are in their division who have beaten them three of the last five times across two different quarterbacks. We haven't seen a team that didn't win a Super Bowl the previous season with a target on their back coming into a year like this since the 2011 Dream Team Eagles, and we know how that worked out. They missed the playoffs, and a team in their division won the Super Bowl. The LA Rams missing the playoffs this upcoming season.
9: When we talk about bold predictions, you have set the bar high with this one.
8: This is bold.
9: This is a team that is favored to win every game, favored to win the Super Bowl, are the darlings of the NFL and the wagering world right now, and you don't even think they're going to make the playoffs.
8: Nope.
7: This is the boldest. I think you're crazy on this.
1: See what happens in that division in the NFC West. As for the AFC West earlier on the Golics, Mike Senior.
10: I actually do think it's Denver's division because of the defense. I mean, we saw Seattle win the Super Bowl because of their defense. And Denver, I think, be as good as they were. Now, Bo Nix certainly is stepping up his game. They bring in Jaylen Waddle on the offensive side as well. But that defense was one of the best defenses in the league. And they've led the last couple of years in sacks. Yeah, I think 68 last year. So I think that's what leads a team. Again, when you have a great defense, you are in every game. Nobody is really pulling away from you if your defense plays up to snuff.
1: And we certainly saw that in the season opener with Seattle's defense coming away with three interceptions of Drake May and the Patriots. On night number one, as for those Broncos, they're in Kansas City to face the Chiefs. That's the Monday night game. Monday to close out week one, ESPN and ABC. SportsCenter All Night continues.
11: Additions of Daquan Wright and Xavier Harris, of course, not going to be on the rosters.
12: When is enough enough?
13: The more these things keep being the central focus of the news, the more we're dying one day at a time.
1: The SEC in its showdown with LSU. De-escalating a bit, LSU's president in a letter to Commissioner Greg Sankey on Wednesday saying the Tigers have complied with conference rules by locking the roster without adding any former NFL players. And so, as they put it, the issue is moot. One of those players that was in NFL camp, Daquan Wright, not added to the roster. His agent, Drew Rosenhaus, what's next?
14: I've reached out to the NFL and I've asked them if they could take a look at this. My dealings with the NFL, they've always been incredibly fair and just. Let's keep in mind that Daquan never played in a game for LSU. He was never on their roster, nor did he ever sign a contract. So I'm hoping that the NFL will let him at least join a practice squad. Otherwise, he's stuck. No college will sign him. The NFL right now has not made a decision. So what does he do? He left the Browns. I mean, at a minimum, he would have been, I think, on their practice squad. And I can't fault the young man because he was just following advice from the courts and his rights. I do think that his lawyers are looking at legal action potentially against the SEC.
1: Rosenhaus on the Pat McAfee Show. Earlier Wednesday, a federal court hearing for the SEC's lawsuit against LSU that was filed last week was postponed to a later date. That date not yet set. The SEC continues to have a meeting scheduled for Thursday with its presidents and chancellors, in which the court filings indicated they would, quote, decide whether to terminate LSU from the SEC. Long odds to do that. Perhaps now even longer that LSU has not rostered NFL players. SportsCenter all night, ESPN Radio. Probably don't remember him as a player, but you certainly remember him. Barry Melrose spent a lifetime in hockey, lost his life Wednesday. He was diagnosed with Parkinson's in 2023. He was a guy who spent more than a quarter of a century with us here at ESPN. Who can say it better but our Scott Van Pelt?
3: It makes you catch your breath. Neil Everett closed every segment with Barry by saying, cool is the rule, because nobody was cooler than Barry. The hair, the suits, the laugh, the cigar, a cologne that I assume somebody somewhere made just for him. To hang out with Coach talking hockey on the set, or even better, in one of our green rooms during the playoffs was a joy. And I say better off the air simply because not every story is meant to be shared with the world. But if you got to hear him, man. Stories were endless, from Saskatchewan on buses to L.A. coaching the great one. He grinded his way to the top and came oh so close to getting his name on the cup. It was gutting to fall a game short. I pray he knew, and he had to know, that his name is etched on the hearts of his ESPN teammates forever.
12: He was bigger than any team. For decades, he suited up, and we mean suited up, for the game, for the sport, for hockey. That Melrose would rise to such prominence in the sport seemed at best unlikely when he was actually playing. Born and raised on the Canadian prairie in Saskatchewan, he was a fairly obscure defenseman in the WHA and NHL, far from a star. But then, in 1992, Melrose was hired as the head coach of the Los Angeles Kings. He was just 35.
15: And what I hope you guys will start realizing, we can beat anybody.
12: He'd never coached a game in the NHL. At the time, he was a minor league coach in the Red Wing system, an up-and-comer. But as soon as he took over, the Kings, led by number 99 himself, started winning. And that first year, they went all the way to the Stanley Cup Final. But within a couple of years of the 93 Finals, which Los Angeles lost to Montreal, Melrose found his true calling.
16: Joe Pito along with Barry Melrose. What's going on?
17: Not much, but I'm going to have a lot better preseason and regular season than I had last year, I promise you.
12: On TV, Barry was, from day one, Barry. Same guy. No mask, no artifice.
18: He's my girlfriend. Oh, come on back. Not that bad.
19: Man, we should have gotten into the Gretzky stories quicker.
12: And his showman side shined through. But when it came to his commentary, true to his upbringing on a farm, Melrose had no time for baloney. He told it like it was.
20: Pittsburgh's struggling right now. They're a fragile team. They didn't play well at the end of the season. They didn't play particularly well in this game, game one.
12: Without pandering, without talking down to fans, without sugarcoating, Melrose brought the game to life for millions of fans, taking them inside the sport. Oh, yes, the hair helped. The hair was beloved on its own terms.
21: Your hair, what's it called? Do you have a name for it?
22: I just call it the mully, but a lot of the other guys call it the Barry Melrose.
21: Oh, I like that.
22: I try to pull it back.
21: That's good.
12: And Barry loved the hair, too. If there's a mullet hall of fame, Barry would be a first ballot enshrinee. You see, hockey is more than a game. It's a community, transcending borders. And Barry Melrose, on TV, was the leader of that community, from the farm to the pinnacle of the sport. Melrose stood for everything that is good and great about hockey. And as much as the game gave him, he gave back. When his illness, his Parkinson's, became public, there was an outpouring of love and support.
23: Barry Melrose, cool as the rule.
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5: Back to school season means backpacks, schedules, and busy mornings. But there's one thing a lot of families forget to plan for. What happens when school germs start spreading and someone gets sick? Joining us now is Dr. Peter McCullough with some smart ways to be prepared before the school year begins. So, Doctor, back to school is exciting, but it also seems to be the time of year that families start getting sick again. Why does this season hit so many households?
24: Because people miss an opportunity, and that is to use nasal sprays and throat sprays twice a day preventively. 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
5: What are some of the most common health issues that families run into once the school season does start?
24: The kids are back in school, they're coughing, they're sneezing, and they clearly spread viruses and other illnesses. 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
24: 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We can use oral antivirals and antibiotics at home under the guidance of doctors through the guidebook and on telemedicine.
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28: Underwood takes the snap. He's going to let it go. This one's coming down in the end zone. It is caught! Touchdown!
29: This game will go down in history, Michigan history. I don't know if it's in a positive way, but it'll go down in history for certain.
1: Michigan got a do-over last weekend, took advantage of it, escaped with the win over Western Michigan. That's how it is in the books. Few convinced that the Wolverines won the game. This week, it's a matchup with Oklahoma. Michigan coach Kyle Whittingham wants to see his guys be more physical.
29: We need to be more violent overall. The running backs starts there, but more finishing blocks. We got to finish blocks better. And we will be ramping up the intensity in certain drills in practice.
1: Physicality, better quarterback play as well. Whittingham was asked this week about Bryce Underwood's status as quarterback, and he said, quote, he's our quarterback right now. It's not something infinite. ESPN analyst Dusty Dvorak.
30: There's been so much focus on Bryce Underwood. Has he regressed? He did not play well at the quarterback position. But the one thing we thought about this Michigan team would be their ability to win the line of scrimmage and run the football. And that didn't happen. You heard Kyle Whittingham say it there. They've got to do a better job sustaining blocks and then being able to make guys miss. Jordan Marshall and Savion Hyder, who is this ballyhooed recruit, they combined for 59 yards on the ground against Western Michigan. I can assure you, this will be one of the best defenses in college football that comes to Ann Arbor on Saturday. A lot's going to be talked about Bryce Underwood, but the key to this game for Michigan is blocking that Oklahoma front that has got NFL talent all over the place. They dismantled UTEP in that game. They pitched a shutout, 10 tackles for loss and 4 sacks. There was some missed tackling that Coach Venables was not happy about, but this is a big task for Michigan, and it's not about Underwood for me. It's about getting those running backs going.
1: Michigan, Oklahoma, we have it for you on ESPN Radio. Saturday, our coverage begins at 11:30 Eastern. Back to baseball. Yankees, a 6-1 win over the Rockies. George Lombard Jr., grand slam. Second youngest in Yankees history with a grand slam. Mickey Mantle did two as a 20-year-old in 1952. Wild card, Guardians, a 9-5 loss to the Orioles. Blue Jays, though, lose to the Athletics 2-0, while the Rangers fall to the Mariners 3-2. So the Guardians still have a one-game lead on Toronto and a game-and-a-half lead on Texas in the for that third wild card spot.
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27: 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Number 5.
1: The NFL opens with a game that saw a combined 23 points in Seattle. In Miami, Mets and Marlins combined for 29. 880 ESPN New York.
6: Here's Francisco Lindor with runners at the corners. First pitch, swing and a fly ball down the line in right. Casey over. It is gone. Into the first row in right field. Francisco Lindor, a 3-run home run. And the Mets have a 14-8 lead in the seventh inning.
27: Number 4.
1: Phillies also with double digits of offense, rallying past Houston, then pulling away with one big swing. 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
3: Swung on, hit deep, right field. It is gone. Kyle Schwarber with his 10th career grand slam. Home run number 44 on the season. It is 11-6 Phillies.
27: Number 3.
1: Brewers, for the second time this season, complete a sweep of Chicago. WTMJ.
6: 0-1 pitch, fly ball left center. Got some carry. It's back and gone. Christian Yelich with a 3-run home run, and the Brewers jump all over the Cubs.
27: Number 2.
1: In Seattle, Seahawks celebrate their Super Bowl championship, then rally in the fourth. Seattle Sports, 7:10 a.m.
8: Play fake. Drew looks. Drew throws. Ball is caught. Guess who? JSN breaks the tackle. 30, 25, 20. Who can go? He is. Touchdown. Seahawks. JSN on a quick turn in. Takes it 45 yards. Runs right through the heart of the Patriot defense. And he lances their heart with what JSN does best.
27: Number 1.
1: After tying it up and taking the lead on a field goal.
8: Stevenson in the backfield. May, shotgun snap. Looks to the end zone. Now he looks to throw it up for grabs. He does. It's intercepted. Did he keep his toes in? Did he keep his toes in? He did. It's intercepted in the end zone. Holy catfish. The third pick of the night by the Seahawks. And it's Josh Jones.
1: Seahawks trailed 10-0. They rally with backup quarterback Drew Lock coming off the bench for Coach Mike McDonald.
9: Oh, incredible. Yeah. I should have gave him a game ball. He'll get one tomorrow. I'll get something my own, maybe a belt. Yeah, we love him. We love him. We love Drew. Guys love him. He's just a Seahawk through and through, man. And so we're all incredibly, it's like, okay, Drew's in the game. You hate it. I mean, your heart goes out to Sam. We're praying that it's minor, obviously. He's had such a great offseason. But Drew has too. You know, Drew's played really well. And so when he goes in there, I think anytime somebody's getting an opportunity, unfortunately, it's at, you know, because somebody else isn't able to go. But you also want to feel excited for that player. So we had a lot of confidence in Drew coming in and playing at a high level.
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15: 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The NFL officially kicks off the season with a Super Bowl 60 rematch.
16: May drops back. He's looking to throw. He fires to the back of the end zone. A lob and a catch.
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17: No one pitch, fly ball left center, got some carry, it's back and gone! Christian Yelich with a three-run home run, and the Brewers jump all over the Cubs.
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18: We're fired up, man. This has been such a cool experience. Obviously, there's a lot of question marks when you hear you're playing in Australia. You know, it's been a lot of fun, so we're super fired up. We're here.
15: Playoff races tighten up as the baseball season winds down.
17: Here's Perales back to work. First pitch swinging in the air, deep to left center. Young is at the wall. This one gonna go! Jackson Merrill with another. A two-run homer in the fifth, and now a lead homer in the seventh.
15: Plus, another American punches their ticket to the semis.
17: Oh, that backhand again comes through. For Andre Eva, and now she has a match point on her serve.
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19: 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Of course, the semifinals are set in New York. No change atop the AL West. NL West, the injured list could be getting a rather prominent name. That's straight ahead. But Wednesday, we got that football.
20: Patriots, Seahawks. It is a rematch of Super Bowl 60, which Seattle won handedly.
21: We have a game plan that we're going to try to execute it to the best of our ability. And as coaches, we have to do a great job of understanding how the game is being played and being able to adjust because of just being week one.
22: It's the Seattle Seahawks making a bigger statement with a win. And the reason why is because nobody trusts Sam Darnold.
20: This is an extremely injured second.

0: secondary right now, and I don't know if they've got answers for all the new Patriots receivers.
1: Championship banner unfailed in Seattle. Celebration, though, short-lived, as the Seahawks, as it turned out, would lose quarterback Sam Darnold on their first drive. It's a hip injury. He was taken for a CT scan. Team says it's encouraging but inconclusive. He will have an MRI on Thursday. Meanwhile, it was the Patriots who moved ahead on the scoreboard.
2: Now from the eye, Henry, the fullback. He motions to the left wing. Twin tights on each side. Stack. May drop back. He's looking to throw. He fires to the back of the end zone. A lob and a catch. The touchdown for the rookie. Raritan gives New England the lead.
1: Patriots out in front. They, however, would not be immune to losing players.
2: Wilson snaps it back to May. Seahawks with a blitz and a throw low underneath, and it's knocked down. Good play out on the right side defensively for Seattle. That was a catch. Reached down, and A.J. Brown is grabbing the back of his right knee, if not his right hamstring, and he is in a seated position.
1: 98.5, the Sports Hub. It's an ankle injury. He did not return. The Patriots did have a 10-0 lead in the third quarter. Seattle gets a field goal late in the third, 10-3, heading to the fourth. New England would run into a little bit of trouble trying to add to their lead.
3: May under center. Play fake to Kiner this time. May hits his back foot. He's going to let it fly down the near side. Reaching up, tipping it up, intercepting it. Coming back to the near side. It's Pritchard coming up the near sideline across the 20. The 25, 30, stumbles down to the 35.
1: Seattle getting the ball back. And five plays later, they take advantage.
3: Wilson stays in a tailback. Play fake. Drew looks. Drew throws. Ball is caught. Guess who? JSN breaks the tackle. 30, 25, 20. Who can go? He is. Touchdown. Seahawks. JSN on a quick turn in. Takes it 45 yards. Runs right through the heart of the Patriot defense. And he lances their heart with what JSN does best. He breaks away for a big 6 points, and the Seahawks are a point away for tying this one up.
1: They do tie the game up, and as for the Patriots' answer on their next drive.
3: Third and 14, May. Here comes the rush. Stands, throws down the middle. It's intercepted. Julian Love makes a man miss, turns upfield, got some blockers, gets hit, gets knocked out of bounds. Inside the 35-yard line, Julian Love has been all over the field tonight. He has been an absolute thorn in Drake May's behind. And that time, the second pick of the night for the Seattle defense.
1: And Seattle turns that one into a go-ahead field goal. Ball goes back to the Patriots. They put together a five-and-a-half-minute drive, 15 plays, half minute to go in the game. They're in field goal range. Good chance to tie it up. Unless they can pull ahead.
3: Stevenson in the backfield. May. Shotgun snap. Looks to the end zone. Now he looks to throw it up for grabs. He does. It's intercepted. Did he keep his toes in? Did he keep his toes in? He did. It's intercepted in the end zone. Holy catfish. The third pick of the night by the Seahawks. And it's Josh Job.
1: That's how it sounded in Seattle on Seattle Sports 710 AM. As for how it sounded in Boston.
2: Two receivers left. Shotgun snap to May. He's looking right. He's pressured off balance, throw to the right, and he throws an interception in the end zone. What was he thinking? Ball picked off on the right side of the end zone. Seattle has it with a touchback.
4: You did the thing you don't do. You did the thing you don't do. You should have learned from the previous two.
1: 98.5, the Sports Hub. Seahawks get the interception in the end zone and close out the 13-10 win over the Patriots. Their 11th consecutive win, tied for the longest win streak in franchise history. They trailed 10-0. They rally to win it 13-10. Patriots now 1-5 in their last six season openers. Drake May, 23 of 33, 178 yards and a touchdown, but three interceptions. All three in the fourth quarter, including the one that came with less than a half minute to go with the Patriots in field goal range.
5: It was something where we had a certain protection on, we were cutting and, you know, was trying to, you know, get rid of it and, you know, realize we're, you know, Mac was in back there in the back and didn't put enough on it, you know, to get it out, and it was just unacceptable. You know, we had a chance to send it to overtime at the worst, and the only thing you can do.

0: was turn the ball over and sweat it.
1: Well, I mean, we're trying to be aggressive and obviously win the football game, but not reckless. And, you know, again, you don't get any do-overs, but we'll have to learn from it and, you know, stick together. Never just about one guy. I think everybody knows that by now.
2: Patriots coach Mike Vrabel, Drake May picked off on 3rd and 5 at the Seahawks 16 with less than a half minute to go in the game. ESPN analyst Lewis Riddick.
3: Yeah, I think he thinks, look, I've got a guy in Mike Collins who's probably, 6'4", 6'5". I'm going to try and throw it up. Ideally, what he wants to do there is put it high enough to where either Mac can go up and take it off the rim, or it's going to get thrown out of the back of the end zone. And because of the fact that he was fading away, he's rolling out and he's just thrown off of his back foot. He doesn't get enough on it. And then what happens? I mean, Josh Jobe comes down with it. I mean, that's just a critical error. You've got to understand that, hey, look, and it gets tough in those situations, but that's what guys like Drake May are paid for. That's why this is a dude who's being considered an MVP candidate once again here in 2026. You've got to know when you can make that throw, when you can't. Are you physically able to make that throw or not? Understand the situation in the game. I mean, and it's just one of those he's going to want to have back. Just like, well, quite honestly, I mean, you just go back to his first interception. That's the one that really changed the game, because they're going up, you know, they're driving there in the fourth quarter to maybe go up 2 scores, and he forces the ball to Romeo Doubs in the double coverage. And then after that, the game gets broken open by JSN on 4th down where they leave him uncovered. And so, I mean, that's kind of like where it started. Look, Drake is going to, like, take a lot of the blame for this, and rightfully so. You can't make that throw. But look, it's game one. A lot of jitters out there. What Seattle had, 100 yards in penalties or close to it, I think right below it. I mean, those are the kind of things you're going to see. But what you saw from Seattle is you saw a championship medal, right? I mean, their quarterback goes out after 5 plays. And all of a sudden, Drew Lock comes in the football game, who's played a lot in the preseason, got a lot of reps, a guy who John Schneider, their GM, has a lot of confidence in. And they just continue to work at it and work at it and work at it and lean on the strength of the team, which is the defense, and work at it and grind and work at it. Because really what happens is, in week one, it's an extension of the preseason. They're trying to work things out. But the number one thing, I'll tell you what, overall, what you don't expect is for your franchise quarterback to have the kind of game that Drake May had in critical situations. And look, it's a long season, 16 more games. We'll see what happens.
2: First quarterback to throw three interceptions and be sacked 3 times in the fourth quarter of a game since Jameis Winston with the Saints in 2022. Drake May, the first Patriots quarterback with 3 interceptions in any quarter of a game since Tom Brady in 2001. In week 7 against the Broncos, in which he had 4. Seahawks rally in the fourth quarter. They get the win in the season opener at home, 13-10 win over the Patriots. First game of the season in the books. The reigning champs rally for that win. The favorites for this season opening tonight in Australia.
4: Sports Center all night. Thursday night preview. 49ers versus Rams from Melbourne, Australia.
5: Thursday night from Melbourne, yep. Cricket Grounds. We have the team that's going to be in prime time more than anybody else this year, traveling to take on an NFC West rival, the San Francisco 49ers.
6: First game, division opponent. If you can't get up for this one, you got a major issue anyway. They want to step on each other's throat. And with all the noise from the Rams, everybody's kind of co-signing with how good they are, and they are. But no, you got to go play and show it.
7: The plan that we put in place for them and how we're going to travel, make it as seamless as possible, not minimizing the length of it, and then try to go be at our best when we kick off at 10:35 or whatever time it is that we're kicking off in Australia, but 5:35 on Thursday in our head.
8: We're fired up, man. This has been such a cool experience. Obviously, there's a lot of question marks when you hear you're playing in Australia. You know, it's been a lot of fun, so we're super fired up. We're here.
9: I know Aaron Donald, like, man, I'm so glad I don't have to take that long flight over there to Australia to play, but also a sigh of relief for the 49ers.
10: It's a long-term play for the Rams. Aaron Donald not coming out of retirement to just win week one, but obviously to make a long, very deep run.
11: I told you guys last time I talked to you guys, he was definitely playing, so I've never been more excited to be wrong about something.
12: Fred's back, Kittle's back, Bosa's back. Obviously, Christian's back. They're getting healthy, and they're getting their biggest pieces that they didn't have last year back, and I think it's exciting for them, their fan base, and then this game, you know, come week one.
13: I just don't think this team, the way they've compiled it, the amount of talent that they have surrounding their quarterback and everyone else, if they're healthy, I don't see how they're not playing in the Super Bowl.
14: These guys are dangerous. Now with Aaron Donald officially back, if he's any former Aaron Donald, which I strongly anticipate he will be, undefeated. I think they go the entire way unscathed.
2: And it all starts in Australia. Niners and Rams, the Thursday night game. Rams getting their last minute. Niners spending a little more time in Melbourne. We'll see which travel plan works out best. SportsCenter All Night.

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1: The Dodgers still expecting Shohei to get back as a pitcher this season, but it likely won't be anytime soon.
2: I don't even know if it's a setback in the sense that it hasn't been 100%. Let's kind of figure out where his body is at and then go from there.
0: Shohei Ohtani probably not pitching again this season. And on Wednesday, out of the lineup for the sixth time in seven games after he felt something in his right arm during a swing a couple days earlier. Ohtani's been managing lingering soreness in his biceps and left knee for weeks, but he waited until Tuesday night's game to tell the training staff after his arm was hurting on Monday. Manager Dave Roberts saying the team is stressing to Ohtani the need for him to speak up immediately about any physical issues he might have. As for the immediate future, maybe a stint on the injured list. Dave Roberts saying, quote, it's not ideal. That would potentially be 15 days. And Roberts says, kind of regrets not putting Ohtani on the IL last week. Dodgers are off on Thursday. They open a seven-game trip on Friday in Miami. As for Wednesday's matchup,
3: fly ball to left, deep down the line. Is it fair? In the Manny Wood and beyond. Two-run home run for Kike Hernandez. The Dodgers now with a 13-1 lead. Kike's third home run of the year. He crushed it.
0: Dodgers wind up winning it 14-1 at home over the Reds. Yoshinobu Yamamoto striking out 10, scattering three hits over his seven innings as the Dodgers complete the sweep. They reduced their magic number to 6 for clinching their 13th NL West title in 14 years, doing it without Shohei Ohtani and without Freddie Freeman in the lineup either. As for the team with the best record in baseball,
4: 0-1 pitch, fly ball left center, got some carry, it's back, and gone! Christian Yelich with a 3-run home run, and the Brewers jump all over the Cubs. Here's the pitch to Contreras, that's driven to left. This one's got a shot. If it stays fair, it is fair. William Contreras tucks it inside the foul pole for a two-run shot. The Brewers have scored a touchdown.
0: Brewers go on to an 8-6 win over the Cubs, 620 WTMJ. Brewers sweeping Chicago, second sweep of the Cubs this season. First time they've swept them multiple times in a season since 2021. Jackson Churio, 3-for-5, including his 23rd homer, drove in a pair of runs, third straight multi-RBI game. All three hits coming in the first three innings as the Brewers jumped out in this one. Christian Yelich homers for the 11th time this season. Brewers get another win. As for the Cubs, that's their fourth straight loss. They're a game and a half behind the Phillies for the NL's top wild card spot. They're swept for the third time this season. A little bit of a change in the wild card standings. That's straight ahead. SportsCenter All Night continues. It's ESPN Radio.
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1: Back to school season means backpacks, schedules, and busy mornings. But there's one thing a lot of families forget to plan for. What happens when school germs start spreading and someone gets sick? Joining us now is Dr. Peter McCullough with some smart ways to be prepared before the school year begins. So, Doctor, back to school is exciting, but it also seems to be the time of year that families start getting sick again. Why does this season hit so many households?
2: Because people miss an opportunity, and that is to use nasal sprays and throat sprays twice a day preventively. These have been shown to reduce the common cold, flu, RSV, and other viral infections, but it has to be done twice a day on a regular basis.
1: What are some of the most common health issues that families run into once the school season does start?
2: The kids are back in school, they're coughing, they're sneezing, and they clearly spread viruses and other illnesses. And so it's important to be ready at home with a medical emergency kit so as parents, you can handle issues that come up with the children and avoid going to the urgent care.
1: So is that what you recommend parents do now so that they're not scrambling later, get the medical emergency kit in case something happens?
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8: Two receivers left. Shotgun snap to Mack. He's looking right. He's pressured. Off balance throw to the right, and he throws an interception in the end zone. What was he thinking? Ball picked off on the right side of the end zone. Seattle has it with a touchback.
9: You did the thing you don't do. You should have learned from the previous two.
7: Three interceptions in the fourth quarter as the Seahawks rally for their 13-10 win over the Patriots in the season opener, the rematch of the Super Bowl. That third of the three interceptions coming with a half minute to go as Drake Maye picked off in the end zone. Earlier on ESPN Radio, on game night, our Q Myers.
10: Well, one of the things is when you have a defense that's as good as theirs, you don't have to force the issue. Right. You know what I mean? If you have a defense as good as theirs, you can understand that, you know, the game could come to them. So they don't score anything in the first half. They get shut out, right? That just doesn't happen. And they score all their points in the second half, 10 of them coming in the fourth quarter. But they allowed the game to come to them because they were still in it. At halftime, when they're not playing very well, they're still only down one score, you know? Mm-hmm. And then New England tacks on another field goal, and you feel, okay, another field goal, that's fine, right? We're still in this thing. All we got to do is find a way to put any kind of points on the board. Field goal, touchdown, both would be great, but let's just start putting it together, and they did. And when you don't turn the ball over and you have defense that plays like it does, you're in every single game, regardless if it's Drew Lock in there, who they have a lot of really good feelings about Drew Lock, and they think very highly of Drew Lock.
7: Drew Lock had to come in after Sam Darnold left after the opening drive with a hip injury. He'll have more testing on Thursday. SportsCenter All Night, ESPN Radio. Wednesday, more quarterfinal action at the U.S. Open. Men's top seed, Alexander Zverev, advances. It's a straight set win for him. He moves into the semifinals. First German man in the Open era to reach all four major semifinals in a year. The only player, male or female, to reach all four major semifinals in 2026. He goes in straight sets, so the semifinals are set. The U.S. Open semifinal that's got a lot of eyes on it. The Tiafoe-Shelton semifinal coming up on Friday. ESPN analyst Chris Eubanks.
11: This is going to be an incredible semifinal. And this is there's so many elements to this that I think are going to be fun for fans, especially for me as a former competitor against both of these guys. The fact that this will be their third

0: time playing on Arthur Ashe Stadium at the U.S. Open. I think it's going to add to the intensity. Ben Shelton won the very first matchup against Francis Tiafoe, I believe in the quarterfinals. Francis Tiafoe got his revenge on Ben Shelton the next year. And so I'm excited to see those two do battle. It's going to be an incredible moment. Both guys playing some incredible tennis, but especially Ben Shelton.
1: Yeah.
0: The performance he put on last night to defeat Carlos Alcaraz, some of the best tennis I've seen.
1: This is the first time that we are going to see a black American man, a black man in the final, guaranteed, since Arthur Ashe. It's incredibly special what we see these two gentlemen duking it out for.
0: It gives you chills, right? I mean, the chills you get, just the thing. Two black American men will be competing for a spot in the final in Arthur Ashe Stadium. Is there's just so many layers to it. You know, we've seen so much representation on the women's side, the champions that have come before, but especially Venus and Serena for this recent generation of wave of young black women who have excelled at the highest level inside Arthur Ashe Stadium. We're getting a matchup of two men, and that's going to be so much fun. I think we're going to see a raucous atmosphere. I don't know who the crowd's going to be cheering for. I mean, it's going to be a very, very special night or day. We'll see how the schedule shakes out, but we're going to see some fun tennis, and we're going to see a lot of big personalities from both guys duking it out going forward. It's going to be sensational.
2: And Shelton, Francis Tiafoe in the semis on Friday. You'll see it on ESPN. Also moving into the semis on Wednesday on the women's side.
3: And it's Coco, the consummate competitor, gets it done again in New York.
2: Coco Gauff, a three-set win to move into the semifinals. Advancing after dropping the first set 2-6, but moves on in three.
4: I think I just had to reset. I mean, I came out not feeling the ball, giving her too many free points. And, you know, Mira was playing a great level. But I think in the restroom, honestly, I'll be honest, I was thinking about Francis Tiafoe and how he came back yesterday. So, and we all want to do well in front of this crowd. So, honestly, I was just trying to literally leave the court with no regrets. I didn't know how the outcome would come, but really, really, really thank you to you guys. You really helped me pull this one through.
2: Coco Gauff, the four seed, moving into the semifinal. Second time in the Open era that all four women's top four seeds reached the U.S. Open semifinals. 1975, the other. Gauff, 11 straight match wins dating back to Cincinnati. She gets her seventh career major semifinal appearance and second at the U.S. Open, the other being in 2023. When she won the title. The two seed, Elena Rybakina, also moving into the semis. She will rise to the world number one in the new WTA rankings next week. She moves into the semis with a three-set win in the quarterfinals. First career U.S. Open win after dropping the opening set. She had been 0-6 prior to that, but rallies and wins the last two sets to advance in this one. SportsCenter All Night, ESPN Radio. Back to baseball. Diamondbacks began the day in the third spot in the National League wild card Wednesday against Kansas City.
5: Here's the pitch, and a swing and a high fly ball deep left field. Gurriel is back, and that ball's gone. Long home run. Bobby Witt Jr. ambushes Mike Soroka, and the Royals take a 5-2 lead here in the fifth inning.
2: Three-run homer in the fifth, putting the Royals in front, 96-5. The Fan. Royals go on to a 5-2 win. Diamondbacks began the day in that third spot, but the Padres take advantage.
6: Here's Perales back to work. First pitch swinging in the air, deep to left center. Young is at the wall. This one gonna go! Jackson Merrill with another. A two-run homer in the fifth, and now a lead homer in the seventh. Number 24 for Merrill, and it's 8-2.
7: An all big part of the field, mainly for Jackson.
2: 97-3, the Fan. Padres go on to a 9-2 win over Washington. Diamondbacks now trail the Padres for the third spot in the National League wild card. Defense wins season openers. That's next at ESPN Radio.
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11: Thursday will be night number two of the NFL season. 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
11: Shohei Ohtani will land on IL. The Padres, meanwhile, moving past Arizona and into the final wild card spot in the National League. Coco Gauff rallies to advance to the semifinals at the U.S. Open. The defending champs rally in the season opener with defense.
12: Shotgun snap to Mede. He's looking light. He's pressured off balance, throw to the right, and he throws an interception in the end zone. What was he thinking? Ball picked off on the right side of the end zone.
13: Trying to be aggressive and obviously win the football game, but not reckless. And again, you don't get any do-overs, but we'll have to learn from it and stick together. Never just about one guy. I think everybody knows that by now.
14: You've got to know when you can make that throw, when you can't. Are you physically able to make that throw or not? And it's just one of those he's going to want to have back.
11: Seahawks defense coming up with the win over the Patriots, 98-5 the Sports Hub, after Seattle rallies past New England to take the lead.
15: Wilson stays in at tailback. Play fake. Drew looks. Drew throws. Ball is caught. Guess who? JSN breaks the tackle. 30, 25, 20. Who can go? He is. Touchdown. Seahawks. JSN on a quick turn in. Takes it 45 yards. Runs right through the heart of the Patriot defense. And he lances their heart with what JSN does best. He breaks away for a big 6 points, and the Seahawks were a point away for tying this one up.
11: Tie it up they did, and then took the lead on a field goal. Jackson Smith and Jigba, 8 catches, 122 yards, and that touchdown. 10th game with 100 yards receiving since the start of last season. That's the most in the NFL. Got the ball from Drew Locke, who threw for 187 yards. In relief of Sam Darnold, who exited the game after being sacked on the final play of Seattle's opening drive and did not return. He'll have an MRI on his hip on Thursday. Drew Locke coming in. Seattle gets the win.
16: It's the same thing every week. It's don't know when my number is going to get called. I've done everything up to this point, from elementary school, middle school, high school, college, to be ready for moments like this. be a shame if I wasn't ready. Prep, prep, prep, be ready. Like, it's going to be the first drive, which it ironically ended up being that tonight. But, man, take care of the football. I know what kind of defense we have. I know the weapons we have on offense. Take care of the football. Put in these guys' hands. Let them make plays, and we'll see what the scoreboard looks like at the end of it.
17: You talk about from elementary school on, but this is a different night. Number one, it's a Wednesday. Number two, they're showing banners, right, and rings, and you all are the reigning champs. No one can take what's yours, but I have to believe it's different in terms of the nerves and the emotions. Am I right about that? Did it feel different in that respect?
16: Yeah, I mean, this place was rocking. The 12s never... I mean, they're always ready to go. But I will say, you know, there might have been a freshman like B team on a Wednesday. So there was the kind of familiarity there of playing on a Wednesday. But no, man, it was different in here. It was different in here tonight. Just the feeling, like you said, the banner, little rematch. They wanted to get after us. We wanted to get after them. It was fun. It was a fun time.
17: When you go up to the line of scrimmage and you see 11 out there and there's no one near him, what goes through the mind, Drew?
16: If we're talking about the fourth down conversion touchdown, yeah. That play, yeah. Short, flat, short corner, then the arrow. Jax was the third in that. But like you said, there really wasn't anybody on him. They covered the short, flat early. And when 11's open, you should probably give him the ball because he can go do things like that.
17: How do you describe the level of confidence that your side of the ball has when that group, that 11, is on the field?
16: Oh, it's fantastic. Knowing that, In my opinion, you got the best defense in the world on the other side of the ball. One, not only in game days, but two, in practice, going up against those guys all camp. It just makes you better. It makes you better all around. And yes, three and outs, the penalties, we've got to get that fixed. But man, the confidence that defense gives us to be able to go out, keep punching, keep playing, know they got our backs is huge.
11: Seattle, with that defense, able to rally for the win. The defending champs improving to 22-5 in season openers since 2000. And they do it by sealing the victory with that interception in the end zone, the third they had in the fourth quarter. ESPN analyst Lewis Riddick.
18: It's how they kind of like continue to just kind of stick to what philosophically they believe in, right? I mean, Mike McDonald's going to continue to try and hunt and peck your pass protections in particular on third down. See if you have answers. New England early on had answers that they didn't have in the Super Bowl. He's always going to try and, number one, you know, earn the right to rush the passer. It means we're going to take care of the run game on first and second down. And then on third down, we're going to change up our looks. Sometimes we're going to send 5 and 6 max pressures. Sometimes we're going to sit back in zone, double your number one, force you to check the ball down, and or you're going to get impatient and you're going to try and throw the football down the field, and then we're going to come up, you know, with some big picks in critical situations like they did. You know, the cool thing that I really like about Seattle philosophically is, look, they have a blueprint of what they want in players, both from a makeup standpoint, you know, as far as football intelligence, versatility, and physical skills. You see what they've done. They've restocked this secondary. They had some injuries in the secondary. I mean, Nick Emmanuel is not even in the game. He's not even playing tonight. And, you know, they continue to go ahead and in critical moments come up with big plays with guys who they've drafted like Nehemiah Pritchett. And then Josh Jobe makes a big play. Witherspoon was all over the place during the game. Uchenna Nwosu, just like he did in the Super Bowl, he's all over the place. I mean, it's a program that just kind of continues to chug along on the defensive side of the football. Mike knows exactly what he wants in terms of the types of players that he needs in order to execute. Next man up. They come up with the win. 3 picks off of a guy who many people figure will be in the MVP hunt later on in the season. It doesn't get any better than that.
11: Drake May, first quarterback to throw interceptions and be sacked 3 times in the fourth quarter of a game since Jameis Winston did it in 2022. SportsCenter All Night, ESPN Radio.
19: Perfect season. The last time we saw that was 1972. It's the only time we've seen it in modern football. The Dolphins were a perfect 14-0 in the regular season.
20: It puts pressure on them like we haven't seen in 2 decades.
21: Feels like the Rams are the team that everybody's looking up to.
11: The reigning champs rally for a win on night 1 of the NFL season. Night 2, tonight. And it will feature this year's favorites. Or are they? Earlier on Unsportsmanlike, perhaps you caught this bold prediction.
22: Our 2026-27 bold predictions for the NFL season. And starting us off, it's Chris Kane.
23: Don't be upset at me, but these are spicy. And just for context, last couple of years, my bold predictions, more of these have come true than not. Just saying my batting average is around 60%.
22: All right, let's get to the next one.
23: The LA Rams missed the postseason.
0: Ooh, missed the postseason?
23: Missed the postseason.
0: So this is not missed the Super Bowl.
23: No,
0: missed the postseason.
23: No playoffs for the Rams.
0: Oh, boy.
23: This is pretty bold. This is spicy. Shortest odds to win the title this upcoming season. However, since 1995, only four Super Bowl favorites have won the title. The 2006 Colts, 2016, 2018 Patriots, and the 2023 Chiefs. That's Peyton Manning, Tom Brady, Patrick Mahomes, Matthew Stafford. He's not those guys. And he will be 39 years old by the time Super Bowl 61 rolls around. Only two quarterbacks have ever played in a Super Bowl age 39 or older. L.A. has a top-heavy roster, so depth is a concern. And the reigning defending champs are in their division who have beaten them three of the last five times across two different quarterbacks. We haven't seen a team that didn't win a Super Bowl the previous season with a target on their back coming into a year like this since the 2011 Dream Team Eagles, and we know how that worked out. They missed the playoffs, and a team in their division won the Super Bowl. The L.A. Rams missing the playoffs this upcoming season.
1: When we talk about bold predictions, you have set the bar high with this one.
23: This is bold.
1: This is a team that is favored to win every game, favored to win the Super Bowl, are the darlings of the NFL and the wagering world now. And you don't even think they're going to make the playoffs.
0: Nope. This is the boldest. I think you're crazy on this.
11: See what happens in that division in the NFC West. As for the AFC West earlier on the Golics, Mike Senior.
2: I actually do think it's Denver's division because of the defense. I mean, we saw Seattle win the Super Bowl because of their defense. And Denver, I think, be as good as they were. Now, Bo Nix certainly is stepping up his game. They bring in Jaylen Waddle on the offensive side as well. But that defense was one of the best defenses in the league. And they've led the last couple of years in sacks. Yeah, I think 68 last year. So I think that's what leads a team. Again, when you have a great defense, you are in every game. Nobody is really pulling away from you if your defense plays up to snuff.
11: And we certainly saw that in the season opener with Seattle's defense coming away with three interceptions of Drake May and the Patriots on night number one. As for those Broncos, they're in Kansas City to face the Chiefs. That's the Monday night game. Monday to close out week one, ESPN and ABC. SportsCenter All Night continues.
3: Additions of Daquan Wright and Xavien Harris, of course, not going to be on the rosters.
24: When is enough enough?
25: The more these things keep being the central focus of the news, the more we're dying one day at a time.
11: The SEC in its showdown with LSU, de-escalating a bit. LSU's president, in a letter to Commissioner Greg Sankey on Wednesday, saying the Tigers have complied with conference rules by locking the roster without adding any former NFL players. And so, as they put it, the issue is moot. One of those players that was in NFL camp, Daquan Wright, not added to the roster. His agent, Drew Rosenhaus, what's next?
26: I've reached out to the NFL and I've asked them if they could take a look at this. My dealings with the NFL, they've always been incredibly fair and just. Let's keep in mind that Daquan never played in a game for LSU. He was never on their roster, nor did he ever sign a contract. So I'm hoping that the NFL will let him at least join a practice squad. Otherwise, he's stuck. No college will sign him. The NFL right now has not made a decision. So what does he do? He left the Browns. I mean, at a minimum, he would have been, I think, on their practice squad. And I can't fault the young man because he was just following advice from the courts and his rights. I do think that his lawyers are looking at legal action potentially against the SEC.
11: Drew Rosenhaus on the Pat McAfee Show. Earlier Wednesday, a federal court hearing for the SEC's lawsuit against LSU that was filed last week was postponed to a later date. That date not yet set. The SEC continues to have a meeting scheduled for Thursday with its presidents and chancellors, in which the court filings indicated they would, quote, decide whether to terminate LSU from the SEC. Long odds to do that. Perhaps now even longer that LSU has not rostered NFL players. SportsCenter All Night, ESPN Radio. Probably don't remember him as a player, but you certainly remember him. Barry Melrose spent a lifetime in hockey. Lost his life Wednesday. He was diagnosed with Parkinson's in 2023. He was a guy who spent more than a quarter of a century with us here at ESPN. Who can say it better but our Scott Van Pelt?
17: It makes you catch your breath. Neil Everett closed every segment with Barry by saying, cool is the rule, because nobody was cooler than Barry. The hair, the suits, the laugh, the cigar, a cologne that I assume somebody somewhere made just for him. To hang out with Coach talking hockey on the set, or even better, in one of our green rooms during the playoffs was a joy. And I say better off the air simply because not every story is meant to be shared with the world. But if you got to hear him, man, the stories were endless. From Saskatchewan on buses to L.A. coaching the great one. He grinded his way to the top and came oh so close to getting his name on the cup. It was gutting to fall a game short. I pray he knew, and he had to know, that his name is etched on the hearts of his ESPN teammates forever.
4: He was bigger than any team. For decades, he suited up, and we mean suited up, for the game, for the sport, for hockey. That Melrose would rise to such prominence in the sport seemed at best unlikely when he was actually playing. Born and raised on the Canadian prairie in Saskatchewan, he was a fairly obscure defenseman in the WHA and NHL, far from a star. But then, in 1992, Melrose was hired as the head coach of the Los Angeles Kings. He was just 35.
5: What I hope you guys will start realizing, we can beat anybody.
4: He'd never coached a game in the NHL. At the time, he was a minor league coach in the Red Wing system, an up-and-comer. But as soon as he took over, the Kings, led by number 99 himself, started winning. And that first year, they went all the way to the Stanley Cup Final. But within a couple of years of the 93 Finals, which Los Angeles lost to Montreal, Melrose found his true calling.
6: Bill Pito along with Barry Melrose. What's going on?
7: Not much, but I'm going to have a lot better preseason and regular season than I had last year, I promise you.
4: On TV, Barry was, from day one, Barry. Same guy. No mask, no artifice.
8: Here's my girlfriend. Oh, come on back. Not that bad.
7: Man, I should have gotten into the Gretzky stories quicker.
4: And his showman side shined through. But when it came to his commentary, true to his upbringing on a farm, Melrose had no time for baloney. He told it like it was.
7: Pittsburgh's struggling right now. They're a fragile team. They didn't play well at the end of the season. They didn't play particularly well in this game, game one.
4: Without pandering, without talking down to fans, without sugarcoating, Melrose brought the game to life for millions of fans, taking them inside the sport. Oh, yes, the hair helped. The hair was beloved on its own terms.
9: Your hair, what's it called? Do you have a name for it?
24: I just call it the Mully, but a lot of the other guys call it the Barry Melrose.
9: Oh, I like that.
24: I try to pull it back.
9: That's good.
4: And Barry loved the hair, too. If there's a mullet hall of fame, Barry would be a first ballot enshrinee. You see, hockey is more than a game. It's a community, transcending borders. And Barry Melrose, on TV, was the leader of that community, from the farm to the pinnacle of the sport. Melrose stood for everything that is good and great about hockey. And as much as the game gave him, he gave back. When his illness, his Parkinson's, became public, there was an outpouring of love and support.
9: Barry Melrose, cool as a rule.
11: Barry Melrose was 70. SportsCenter All Night continues on ESPN Radio.
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33: Underwood takes the snap. He's going to let it go. This one's coming down in the end zone. It is caught! Touchdown!
34: This game will go down in history, Michigan history. I don't know if it's in a positive way, but it'll go down in history for certain.
11: Michigan got a do-over last weekend, took advantage of it, escaped with the win over Western Michigan. That's how it is in the books. Few convinced that the Wolverines won the game. This week, it's a matchup with Oklahoma. Michigan coach Kyle Whittingham wants to see his guys be more physical.
35: We need to be more violent overall. The running backs starts there, but more finishing blocks. We got to finish blocks better. And we will be ramping up the intensity in certain drills in practice.
11: Physicality, better quarterback play as well. Whittingham was asked this week about Bryce Underwood's status as quarterback, and he said, quote, he's our quarterback right now. It's not something infinite. ESPN analyst Dusty Dvorak.
36: There's been so much focus on Bryce Underwood. Has he regressed? He did not play well at the quarterback position. But the one thing we thought about this Michigan team would be their ability to win the line of scrimmage and run the football. And that didn't happen. You heard Kyle Whittingham say it there. They've got to do a better job sustaining blocks and then being able to make guys miss. Jordan Marshall and Savion Hyder, who is this ballyhooed recruit, they combined for 59 yards on the ground against Western Michigan. I can assure you, this will be one of the best defenses in college football that comes to Ann Arbor on Saturday. A lot's going to be talked about Bryce Underwood, but the key to this game for Michigan is blocking that Oklahoma front that has got NFL talent all over the place. They dismantled UTEP in that game. They pitched a shutout, 10 tackles for loss and 4 sacks. There was some missed tackling that Coach Venables was not happy about, but this is a big task for Michigan, and it's not about Underwood for me. It's about getting those running backs going.
11: Michigan, Oklahoma, we have it for you on ESPN Radio. Saturday, our coverage begins at 11:30 Eastern. Back to baseball, Yankees, a 6-1 win over the Rockies. George Lombard Jr., grand slam, second youngest in Yankees history with a grand slam. Mickey Mantle did too as a 20-year-old in 1952. Wild card, Guardians, a 9-5 loss to the Orioles. Blue Jays, though, lose to the Athletics 2-0, while the Rangers fall to the Mariners 3-2. So the Guardians still have a one-game lead on Toronto and a game-and-a-half lead on Texas in the for that third wild card spot.
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0: Oh, my goodness! 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
32: 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Number 5.
11: The NFL opens with a game that saw a combined 23 points in Seattle. In Miami, Mets and Marlins combined for 29. 880 ESPN New York.
1: Here's Francisco Lindor with runners at the corners. First pitch, swing and a fly ball down the line in right. Casey over. It is gone. Into the first row in right field. Francisco Lindor, a three-run home run. And the Mets have a 14-8 lead in the seventh inning.
32: Number 4.
11: Phillies also with double digits of offense, rallying past Houston, then pulling away with one big swing. 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
2: The right-hander's pitch. Swung on, hit deep, right field. It is gone. Miles Schwarber with his 10th career grand slam. It is 11-6 Phillies.
32: Number 3.
11: Brewers, for the second time this season, complete a sweep of Chicago. WTMJ.
1: 0-1 pitch, fly ball left center. Got some carry. It's back and gone. Christian Yelich with a three-run home run, and the Brewers jump off.
32: Number 2.
11: In Seattle, Seahawks celebrate their Super Bowl championship, then rally in the fourth. Seattle Sports, 7:10 a.m.
3: Play fake. Drew looks. Drew throws. Ball is caught. Guess who? JSN breaks the tackle. 30, 25, 20. Who can go? He is. Touchdown. Seahawks. JSN on a quick turn in. Takes it 45 yards. Runs right through the heart from the Patriot defense. And he lances their heart with what JSN does best.
32: Number 1.
11: After tying it up and taking the lead on a field goal.
3: Stevenson in the backfield. May, shotgun snap. Looks to the end zone. Now he looks to throw it up for grabs. He does. It's intercepted. Did he keep his toes in? Did he keep his toes in? He did. It's intercepted in the end zone. Holy catfish. The third pick of the night by the Seahawks. And it's Josh Jones.
11: Seahawks trailed 10-0. They rally with backup quarterback Drew Lock coming off the bench for coach Mike McDonald.
4: Oh, incredible. Yeah. I should have gave him a game ball. He'll get one tomorrow. I'll get something of my own, maybe a belt. Yeah, we love him. We love him. We love Drew. Guys love him. He's just a Seahawk through and through, man. And so we're all incredibly, it's like, okay, Drew's in the game. You hate it. I mean, your heart goes out to Sam. We're praying that it's minor, obviously. He's had such a great offseason. But Drew has too. You know, Drew's played really well. And so when he goes in there, I think anytime somebody's getting an opportunity, unfortunately, it's at, you know, because somebody else isn't able to go. But you also want to feel excited for that player. So we had a lot of confidence in Drew coming in and playing at a high level.
11: Sam Darnold left after the opening drive. More on that next. The Sports Center All Night continues. 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
9: The NFL officially kicks off the season with a Super Bowl 60 rematch.
10: May drops back. He's looking to throw. He fires to the back of the end zone. A lob and a catch. The touchdown for the rookie. Raritan gives New England.
9: The league-leading Brewers take on the Cubs in an NL Central showdown.
11: The one pitch, fly ball left center, got some carry, it's back and gone! Christian Yelich with a three-run home run, and the Brewers jump all over the Cubs.
9: Gearing up for a kickoff from Down Under.
12: They're fired up, man. This has been such a cool experience. Obviously, there's a lot of question marks when you hear you're playing in Australia. You know, it's been a lot of fun, so we're super fired up. We're here.
9: Playoff races tighten up as the baseball season winds down.
11: Here's Perales back to work. First pitch swinging in the air, deep to left center. Young is at the wall. This one gonna go! Jackson Merrill with another. A two-run homer in the fifth, and now a lead homer in the seventh.
9: Plus, another American punches their ticket to the semis.
11: Oh, that backhand again comes through for Andreeva. And now she has a match point on her serve.
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13: 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Of course, the semifinals are set in New York. No change atop the AL West. NL West, the injured list could be getting a rather prominent name. That's straight ahead. But Wednesday, we got that football.
14: Patriots, Seahawks. It is a rematch of Super Bowl 60, which Seattle won handedly.
15: We have a game plan that we're going to try to execute it to the best of our ability. And as coaches, we have to do a great job of understanding how the game is being played and being able to adjust because of just being week one.
16: It's the Seattle Seahawks making a bigger statement with a win. And the reason why is because nobody trusts Sam Darnold.
17: This is an extremely injured secondary right now. And I don't know if they've got answers for all the new Patriots receivers.
13: Championship banner unfailed in Seattle. Celebration, though, short-lived, as the Seahawks, as it turned out, would lose quarterback Sam Darnold on their first drive. It's a hip injury. He was taken for a CT scan. Team says it's encouraging but inconclusive. He will have an MRI on Thursday. Meanwhile, it was the Patriots who moved ahead on the scoreboard.
10: Now from the eye, Henry, the fullback. He motions to the left wing. Twin tights on each side. Stack. May drops back. He's looking to throw. He fires to the back of the end zone. A lob and a catch.
13: Patriots out in front. They, however, would not be immune to losing players.
10: Wilson snaps it back to May. Seahawks with a blitz and a throw low underneath, and it's knocked down. Good play out on the right side defensively for Seattle. That was a Gretchen. The reach down, and A.J. Brown is grabbing the back of his right knee, if not his right hamstring, and he is in a seated position.
13: 98.5, the Sports Hub. It's an ankle injury. He did not return. The Patriots did have a 10-0 lead in the third quarter. Seattle gets a field goal late in the third, 10-3, heading to the fourth. New England would run into a little bit of trouble trying to add to their lead.
0: May under center. Play fake to Kiner this time. May hits his back foot. He's going to let it fly down the near side. Reaching up, tipping it up, intercepting it. Coming back to the near side. It's Pritchard coming up the near sideline across the 20. The 25, 30, stumbles down to the 35.
13: Seattle getting the ball back. And five plays later, they take advantage.
0: Wilson stays in at tailback. Play fake. Drew looks. Drew throws. Ball is caught. Guess who? JSN breaks the tackle. 30, 25, 20. He can go. He is. Touchdown. Seahawks. JSN on a quick turn in. Takes it 45 yards. Runs right through the heart of the Patriot defense. And he lances their heart with what JSN does best. He breaks away for a big 6 points, and the Seahawks are a point away for tying this one up.
13: They do tie the game up, and as for the Patriots' answer on their next drive,
0: third and 14, May. Here comes the rush. Stands, throws down the middle. It's intercepted. Julian Love makes a man miss, turns upfield, got some blockers, gets hit, gets knocked out of bounds. Inside the 35-yard line, Julian Love has been all over the field tonight. He has been an absolute thorn in Drake May's behind. And that time, the second pick of the night for the Seattle defense.
13: And Seattle turns that one into a go-ahead field goal. Ball goes back to the Patriots. They put together a five-and-a-half-minute drive, 15 plays, half minute to go in the game. They're in field goal range. Good chance to tie it up. Unless they can pull ahead.
0: Stevenson in the backfield. May, shotgun snap. Looks to the end zone. Now he looks to throw it up for grabs. He does. It's intercepted. Did he keep his toes in? Did he keep his toes in? He did. It's intercepted in the end zone. Holy catfish. The third pick of the night by the Seahawks. And it's Josh Jones.
13: That's how it sounded in Seattle on Seattle Sports 710 AM. As for how it sounded in Boston,
10: two receivers left. Shotgun snap to May. He's looking right. He's pressured. Off balance throw to the right, and he throws an interception in the end zone. What was he thinking? Ball picked off on the right side of the end zone. Seattle has it with a touchback.
18: You did the thing you don't do. You did the thing you don't do. You should have learned from the previous two.
13: 98.5, the Sports Hub. Seahawks get the interception in the end zone and close out the 13-10 win over the Patriots. Their 11th consecutive win, tied for the longest win streak in franchise history. They trailed 10-0. They rallied to win it 13-10. Patriots now 1-5 in their last six season openers. Drake May, 23 of 33, 178 yards and a touchdown, but three interceptions. All three in the fourth quarter, including the one that came with less than a half minute to go with the Patriots in field goal range.
19: It was something where we had a certain protection on, we were cutting, and was trying to get rid of it, and realized Mac was in back there in the back and didn't put enough on it to get it out, and it was just unacceptable. We had a chance to send it to overtime at the worst, and the only thing you can do is turn the ball over, and that's what it.
20: Well, we're trying to be aggressive and obviously win the football game, but not reckless. And, again, you don't get any do-overs, but we'll have to learn from it and, stick together. Never just about one guy. I think everybody knows that by now.
13: Patriots coach Mike Vrabel. Drake May picked off on 3rd and 5 at the Seahawks 16 with less than a half minute to go in the game. ESPN analyst Lewis Riddick.
21: Yeah, I think he thinks, look, I've got a guy in Mike Collins who's probably, 6'4", 6'5". I'm going to try and throw it up. Ideally, what he wants to do there is put it high enough to where either Mac can go up and take it off the rim, or it's going to get thrown out of the back of the end zone. And because of the fact that he was fading away, he's rolling out and he's just throwing off of his back foot, he doesn't get enough on it. And then what happens? I mean, Josh Jobe comes down with it. I mean, that's just a critical error. You've got to understand that, hey, look, and look, it's tough in those situations, but that's what guys like Drake Maier paid for. That's why this is a dude who's being considered an MVP candidate once again here in 2026. You've got to know when you can make that throw, when you can't. Are you physically able to make that throw or not? Understand the situation in the game. I mean, and it's just one of those he's going to want to have back. Just like, well, quite honestly, I mean, you just go back to his first interception. That's the one that really changed the game, because they're going up, you know, they're driving there in the fourth quarter to maybe go up two scores, and he forces the ball to Romeo Doubs in the double coverage. And then after that, the game gets broken open by JSN on fourth down where they leave him uncovered. And so, I mean, that's kind of like where it started. Look, Drake is going to, like, take a lot of the blame for this, and rightfully so. You can't make that throw. But look, it's game one. A lot of jitters out there. What Seattle had, 100 yards in penalties or close to it, I think right below it. I mean, those are the kind of things you're going to see. But what you saw from Seattle is you saw a championship medal, right? I mean, their quarterback goes out after five plays. And all of a sudden, Drew Locke comes in the football game, who's played a lot in the preseason, got a lot of reps, a guy who John Schneider, their GM, has a lot of confidence in. And they just continue to work at it and work at it and work at it and lean on the strength of the team, which is the defense, and work at it and grind and work at it. Because really what happens is, in week one, it's an extension of the preseason. They're trying to work things out. But the number one thing, I'll tell you what, overall, what you don't expect is for your franchise quarterback to have the kind of game that Drake May had in critical situations. And look, it's a long season, 16 more games. We'll see what happens.
13: First quarterback to throw three interceptions and be sacked three times in the fourth quarter of a game since Jameis Winston with the Saints in 2022. Drake May, the first Patriots quarterback with three interceptions in any quarter of a game since Tom Brady in 2001. In week 7 against the Broncos, in which he had four. Seahawks rally in the fourth quarter. They get the win in the season opener at home, 13-10 win over the Patriots. First game of the season in the books. The reigning champs rally for that win. The favorites for this season opening tonight in Australia.
9: 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Thursday night preview. 49ers versus Rams from Melbourne, Australia.
2: Thursday night from Melbourne Cricket Grounds, we have the team that's going to be in primetime more than anybody else this year, traveling to take on an NFC West rival, the San Francisco 49ers.
3: First game, division opponent. If you can't get up for this one, you got a major issue anyway. They want to step on each other's throat. And with all the noise from the Rams, everybody's kind of co-signing with how good they are, and they are. But no, you got to go play and show it.
22: The plan that we put in place for them and how we're going to travel, make it as seamless as possible, not minimizing the length of it, and then try to go be at our best when we kick off at 10:35 or whatever time it is that we're kicking off in Australia, but 5:35 on Thursday in our head.
12: We're fired up, man. This has been such a cool experience. Obviously, there's a lot of question marks when you hear you're playing in Australia. You know, it's been a lot of fun, so we're super fired up. We're here.
23: I know Aaron Donald, like, man, I'm so glad I don't have to take that long flight over there to Australia to play, but also a sigh of relief for the 49ers.
24: This is a long-term play for the Rams. Aaron Donald not coming out of retirement to just win week one, but obviously to make a long, very deep run.
25: I told you guys last time I talked to you guys, he was definitely playing, so I've never been more excited to be wrong about something.
26: Fred's back, Kittle's back, Bosa's back. Obviously, Christian's back. They're getting healthy, and they're getting their biggest pieces that they didn't have last year back, and I think it's exciting for them, their fan base, and then this game, you know, come week one.
27: I just don't think this team, the way they've compiled it, the amount of talent that they have surrounding their quarterback and everyone else, if they're healthy, I don't see how they're not playing in the Super Bowl.
28: These guys are dangerous. Now with Aaron Donald officially back, if he's any former Aaron Donald, which I strongly anticipate he will be, undefeated. I think they go the entire way unscathed.
13: And it all starts in Australia. Niners and Rams, the Thursday night game. Rams getting there last minute. Niners spending a little more time in Melbourne. We'll see which travel plan works out best. 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
29: The Dodgers still expecting Shohei to get back as a pitcher this season, but it likely won't be anytime soon.
30: I don't even know if it's a setback in the sense that it hasn't been 100%. Let's kind of figure out where his body is at and then go from there.
13: We weren't expecting to see Shohei Ohtani pitching again this season, but now the question, when will we see him, period? The Dodgers battling for one of the two top seeds in the NL, meaning a bye in the first round. Ohtani is landing on the IL. Manager Dave Roberts.
30: Yeah, we're gonna IL Shohei. I think it's, you know, talking to Shohei, the doctors, the training staff, It's the right thing to do. I think that, you know, we tried to kick the can as much as we could, but we are going to bring Josue. He'll make his major league debut on Friday as a designated hitter. And I think with Shohei, it's more of let's take the 15 days and get him reset, get him feeling better, and know that we still have a week of baseball games, you know, and left, and then build him back up all the while during this 15-day stint to get the best of him for the postseason.
13: Because he's a two-way player, it has to be the 15-day IL rather than the 10-day, which is for position players. The earliest he can be back is September 23rd. Otani out, but LA does extend its win streak.
1: Fly ball to left, deep down the line. Is it fair? In the Manny Wood and beyond. Two-run home run for Kike Hernandez. The Dodgers now with a 13-1 lead.
13: They win it 14-1. AM 570 LA Sports. Ellie De La Cruz, the one run for Cincinnati, his fifth straight game with a home run. Dodgers, though, seven straight wins. As for the team with the best record in baseball, Brewers jump out on the Cubs.
4: 0-1 pitch, fly ball left center. Got some carry. It's back and gone. Christian Yelich with a three-run home run, and the Brewers jump all over the Cubs. Here's the pitch to Contreras. That's driven to left. This one's got a shot. If it stays fair, it's fair. William Contreras tucks it inside the foul pole for a two-run shot. The Brewers have scored a touchdown.
13: Brewers go on to an 8-6 win over the Cubs, 620 WTMJ. Brewers sweeping Chicago, second sweep of the Cubs this season. First time they've swept them multiple times in a season since 2021. Jackson Churio, 3-for-5, including his 23rd homer, drove in a pair of runs. Third straight multi-RBI game. All three hits coming in the first three innings as the Brewers jumped out in this one. Christian Yelich homers for the 11th time this season. Brewers get another win. As for the Cubs, that's their fourth straight loss. They're a game and a half behind the Phillies for the NL's top wild card spot. They're swept for the third time this season. A little bit of a change in the wild card standings. That's straight ahead. SportsCenter All Night continues. It's ESPN Radio.
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4: Two receivers left. Shotgun snap to Meg. He's looking right. He's pressured. Off balance throw to the right, and he throws an interception in the end zone. What was he thinking? Ball picked off on the right side of the end zone. Seattle has it with a touchback.
5: You did the thing you don't do. You should have learned from the previous two.
3: Three interceptions in the fourth quarter as the Seahawks rally for their 13-10 win over the Patriots in the season opener, the rematch of the Super Bowl. That third of the three interceptions coming with a half minute to go as Drake Maye picked off in the end zone. 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
6: Well, one of the things is when you have a defense that's as good as theirs, you don't have to force the issue. Right. You know what I mean? If you have a defense that's as good as theirs, you can understand that, you know, the game could come to them. So they don't score anything in the first half. They get shut out, right? That just doesn't happen. And they score all their points in the second half, 10 of them coming in the fourth quarter. But they allowed the game to come to them because they were still in it. At halftime, when they're not playing very well, they're still only down one score, you know? Mm-hmm. And then New England tacks on another field goal, and you feel, okay, another field goal, that's fine, right? We're still in this thing. All we got to do is find a way to put any kind of points on the board. Field goal, touchdown, both would be great, but let's just start putting it together, and they did. And when you don't turn the ball over and you have defense that plays like it does, you're in every single game, regardless if it's Drew Lock in there, who they have a lot of really good feelings about Drew Lock, and they think very highly of Drew Lock.
3: Drew Lock had to come in after Sam Darnold left after the opening drive with a hip injury. He'll have more testing on Thursday. SportsCenter All Night, ESPN Radio. Wednesday, more quarterfinal action at the U.S. Open. Men's top seed, Alexander Zverev, advances. It's a straight set win for him. He moves into the semifinals. First German man in the Open era to reach all four major semifinals in a year. The only player, male or female, to reach all four major semifinals in 2026. He goes in straight sets, so the semifinals are set. The U.S. Open semifinal that's got a lot of eyes on it. The Tiafoe-Shelton semifinal coming up on Friday. ESPN analyst Chris Eubanks.
7: This is going to be an incredible semifinal. And this is there's so many elements to this that I think are going to be fun for fans, especially for me as a former competitor against both of these guys. The fact that this will be their third time playing on Arthur Ashe Stadium at the U.S. Open, I think it's going to add to the intensity. Ben Shelton won the very first matchup against Francis Tiafoe, I believe in the quarterfinals. Francis Tiafoe got his revenge on Ben Shelton the next year. And so I'm excited to see those two do battle. It's going to be an incredible moment. Both guys playing some incredible tennis, but especially Ben Shelton.
8: Yeah.
7: The performance he put on last night to defeat Carlos Alcaraz, some of the best tennis I've seen.
8: This is the first time that we are going to see a black American man, a black man in the final, guaranteed, since Arthur Ashe. It's incredibly special what we see these two gentlemen duking it out for.
7: It gives you chills, right? I mean, the chills you get just the thing. Two black American men will be competing for a spot in the final in Arthur Ashe Stadium. There's just so many layers to it. You know, we've seen so much representation on the women's side, the champions that have come before, but especially Venus and Serena for this recent generation of wave of young black women who have excelled at the highest level inside Arthur Ashe Stadium. We're getting a matchup of two men, and that's going to be so much fun. I think we're going to see a raucous atmosphere. I don't know who the crowd's going to be cheering for. I mean, it's going to be a very, very special night or day. We'll see how the schedule shakes out, but we're going to see some fun tennis, and we're going to see a lot of big personalities from both guys duking it out going forward. It's going to be sensational.
3: And Shelton, Francis Tiafoe in the semis on Friday. You'll see it on ESPN. Also moving into the semis on Wednesday on the women's side.
9: And it's Coco, the consummate competitor, gets it done again in New York.

0: Coco Gauff, a three-set win to move into the semifinals. Advancing after dropping the first set 2-6, but moves on in three.
1: I think I just had to reset. I mean, I came out not feeling the ball, giving her too many free points. And, you know, Mira was playing a great level. But I think in the restroom, honestly, I'll be honest, I was thinking about Francis Tiafoe and how he came back yesterday. So, and we all want to do well in front of this crowd. So, honestly, I was just trying to literally leave the court with no regrets. I didn't know how the outcome would come, but really, really, really thank you to you guys. You really helped me pull this one through.
0: Coco Gauff, the four seed, moving into the semifinal. Second time in the Open era that all four women's top four seeds reached the U.S. Open semifinals. 1975, the other. Gauff, 11 straight match wins dating back to Cincinnati. She gets her seventh career major semifinal appearance and second at the U.S. Open, the other being in 2023. When she won the title. The two seed, Elena Rybakina, also moving into the semis. She will rise to the world number one in the new WTA rankings next week. She moves into the semis with a three-set win in the quarterfinals. First career U.S. Open win after dropping the opening set. She had been 0-6 prior to that, but rallies and wins the last two sets to advance in this one. SportsCenter All Night, ESPN Radio. Back to baseball. Diamondbacks began the day in the third spot in the National League wild card Wednesday against Kansas City.
2: Here's the pitch and a swing and a high fly ball deep left field. Gurriel is back and that ball's gone. Long home run. Bobby Witt Jr. ambushes Mike Soroka and the Royals take a 5-2 lead here in the fifth inning.
0: Three-run homer in the fifth, putting the Royals in front, 96-5. The Fan. Royals go on to a 5-2 win. Diamondbacks began the day in that third spot, but the Padres take advantage.
3: Here's Perales back to work. First pitch swinging in the air, deep to left center. Young is at the wall. This one going to go. Jackson Merrill with another. A two-run homer in the fifth, and now a lead homer in the seventh. Number 24 for Merrill, and it's 8-2.
4: Been all big part of the field, mainly for Jackson.
0: 97-3, the Fan. Padres go on to a 9-2 win over Washington. Diamondbacks now trail the Padres for the third spot in the National League wild card. Defense wins season openers. That's next at ESPN Radio.
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0: Thursday will be night number two of the NFL season. 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
0: Shohei Ohtani will land on IL. The Padres, meanwhile, moving past Arizona and into the final wild card spot in the National League. Coco Gauff rallies to advance to the semifinals at the U.S. Open. The defending champs rally in the season opener with defense.
21: Shotgun snap to Medic. He's looking light. He's pressured off balance, throw to the right, and he throws an interception in the end zone. What was he thinking? Ball picked off on the right side of the end zone.
22: Trying to be aggressive and obviously win the football game, but not reckless. And again, you don't get any do-overs, but we'll have to learn from it and stick together. Never just about one guy. I think everybody knows that by now.
23: You've got to know when you can make that throw, when you can't. Are you physically able to make that throw or not? And it's just one of those he's going to want to have back.
0: Seahawks defense coming up with the win over the Patriots, 98.5 the Sports Hub, after Seattle rallies past New England to take the lead.
24: Wilson stays in at tailback. Play fake. Drew looks. Drew throws. Ball is caught. Guess who? JSN breaks the tackle. 30, 25, 20. Who can go? He is. Touchdown. Seahawks. JSN on a quick turn in. Takes it 45 yards. Runs right through the heart of the Patriot defense. And he lances their heart with what JSN does best. He breaks away for a big 6 points, and the Seahawks were a point away for tying this one up.
0: Tie it up they did, and then took the lead on a field goal. Jackson Smith and Jigba, 8 catches, 122 yards, and that touchdown. 10th game with 100 yards receiving since the start of last season. That's the most in the NFL. Got the ball from Drew Locke, who threw for 187 yards. In relief of Sam Darnold, who exited the game after being sacked on the final play of Seattle's opening drive and did not return. He'll have an MRI on his hip on Thursday. Drew Locke coming in. Seattle gets the win.
25: It's the same thing every week. It's don't know when my number's going to get called. I've done everything up to this point, from elementary school, middle school, high school, college, to be ready for moments like this. It'd be a shame if I wasn't ready. Prep, be ready, like it's going to be the first drive, which it ironically ended up being that tonight. But man, take care of the football. I know what kind of defense we have. I know the weapons we have on offense. Take care of the football, put in these guys' hands, let them make plays, and we'll see what the scoreboard looks like at the end of it.
1: you talk about from elementary school on, but this is a different night. Number one, it's a Wednesday. Number two, they're showing banners, right, and rings, and you all are the reigning champs. No one can take what's yours, but I have to believe it's different in terms of the nerves and the emotions. Am I right about that? Did it feel different in that respect?
25: Yeah, I mean, this place was rocking. The 12s never, they're always ready to go. But I will say, you know, there might have been a freshman like B team on a Wednesday. So there was the kind of familiarity there of playing on a Wednesday. But no, man, it was different in here. It was different in here tonight. Just the feeling, like you said, the banner, little rematch. They wanted to get after us. We wanted to get after them. It was fun. It was a fun time.
1: When you go up to the line of scrimmage and you see 11 out there and there's no one near him, what goes through the mind, Drew?
25: If we're talking about the fourth down conversion touchdown, yeah. That play, yeah. Short, flat, short corner, then the arrow. Jax was the third in that. But like you said, there really wasn't anybody on him. They covered the short, flat early. And when 11's open, you should probably give him the ball because he can go do things like that.
1: How do you describe the level of confidence that your side of the ball has when that group, that 11, is on the field?
25: Oh, it's fantastic. Knowing that, in my opinion, you got the best defense in the world on the other side of the ball. One, not only in game days, but two, in practice, going up against those guys all camp. It just makes you better. It makes you better all around. And yes, three and outs, the penalties, we've got to get that fixed. But man, the confidence that defense gives us to be able to go out, keep punching, keep playing, know they got our backs is huge.
0: Seattle, with that defense, able to rally for the win. The defending champs improving to 22-5 in season openers since 2000. And they do it by sealing the victory with that interception in the end zone, the third they had in the fourth quarter. ESPN analyst Lewis Riddick.
2: It's how they kind of like continue to just kind of stick to what philosophically they believe in, right? I mean, Mike McDonald's going to continue to try and hunt and peck your pass protections in particular on third down. See if you have answers. New England early on had answers that they didn't have in the Super Bowl. He's always going to try and, number one, you know, earn the right to rush the passer. It means we're going to take care of the run game on first and second down. And then on third down, we're going to change up our looks. Sometimes we're going to send 5 and 6 max pressures. Sometimes we're going to sit back in zone, double your number one, force you to check the ball down, and or you're going to get impatient and you're going to try and throw the football down the field, and then we're going to come up, you know, with some big picks in critical situations like they did. You know, the cool thing that I really like about Seattle philosophically is, look, they have a blueprint of what they want in players, both from a makeup standpoint, you know, as far as football intelligence, versatility, and physical skills. You see what they've done. They've restocked this secondary. They had some injuries in the secondary. I mean, Nick Emmanuel's not even in the game. He's not even playing tonight. And, you know, they continue to go ahead and in critical moments come up with big plays with guys who they've drafted like Nehemiah Pritchett. And then Josh Jobe makes a big play. Witherspoon was all over the place during the game. Uchenna Nwosu, just like he did in the Super Bowl, he's all over the place. I mean, it's a program that just kind of continues to chug along on the defensive side of the football. Mike knows exactly what he wants in terms of the types of players that he needs in order to execute. Next man up. They come up with the win. 3 picks off of a guy who many people figure will be in the MVP hunt later on in the season. It doesn't get any better than that.
0: Drake May, first quarterback to throw interceptions and be sacked 3 times in the fourth quarter of a game since Jameis Winston did it in 2022. SportsCenter All Night, ESPN Radio.
3: Perfect season. The last time we saw that was 1972. It's the only time we've seen it in modern football. The Dolphins were a perfect 14-0 in the regular season.
4: It puts pressure on them like we haven't seen in 2 decades.
6: Feels like the Rams are the team that everybody's looking up to.
0: The reigning champs rally for a win on night 1 of the NFL season. Night 2, tonight. And it will feature this year's favorites. Or are they? Earlier on Unsportsmanlike, perhaps you caught this bold prediction.
18: Our 2026-27 bold predictions for the NFL season. And starting us off, it's Chris Kane.
26: Don't be upset at me, but these are spicy. And just for context, last couple of years, my bold predictions, more of these have come true than not. Just saying my batting average is around 60%.
18: All right, let's get to the next one.
26: The LA Rams missed the postseason.
18: Ooh, missed the postseason?
26: Missed the postseason.
18: So this is not missed the Super Bowl.
26: No,
18: missed the postseason.
26: No playoffs for the Rams.
18: Oh, boy.
26: This is pretty bold. This is spicy. Shortest odds to win the title this upcoming season. However, since 1995, only four Super Bowl favorites have won the title. The 2006 Colts, 2016, 2018 Patriots, and the 2023 Chiefs. That's Peyton Manning, Tom Brady, Patrick Mahomes, Matthew Stafford. He's not those guys. And he will be 39 years old by the time Super Bowl 61 rolls around. Only two quarterbacks have ever played in a Super Bowl age 39 or older. L.A. has a top-heavy roster, so depth is a concern, and the reigning defending champs are in their division who have beaten them three of the last five times across two different quarterbacks. We haven't seen a team that didn't win a Super Bowl the previous season with a target on their back coming into a year like this since the 2011 Dream Team Eagles, and we know how that worked out. They missed the playoffs, and a team in their division won the Super Bowl. The L.A. Rams missing the playoffs this upcoming season.
15: When we talk about bold predictions, you have set the bar high with this one.
26: This is bold.
15: This is a team that is favored to win every game, favored to win the Super Bowl, are the darlings of the NFL and the wagering world now. And you don't even think they're going to make the playoffs.
18: Nope. This is the boldest. I think you're crazy on this.
0: See what happens in that division in the NFC West. As for the AFC West earlier on the Golics, Mike Senior.
5: I actually do think it's Denver's division because of the defense. I mean, we saw Seattle win the Super Bowl because of their defense. And Denver, I think, be as good as they were. Now, Bo Nix certainly is stepping up his game. They bring in Jaylen Waddle on the offensive side as well. But that defense was one of the best defenses in the league. And they've led the last couple of years in sacks. Yeah, I think 68 last year. So I think that's what leads a team. Again, when you have a great defense, you are in every game. Nobody is really pulling away from you if your defense plays up to snuff.
0: And we certainly saw that in the season opener with Seattle's defense coming away with three interceptions of Drake May and the Patriots on night number one. As for those Broncos, they're in Kansas City to face the Chiefs. That's the Monday night game. Monday to close out week one, ESPN. And ABC. SportsCenter All Night continues.
7: Additions of Daquan Wright and Xavier Harris, of course, not going to be on the rosters.
8: When is enough enough?
9: The more these things keep being the central focus of the news, the more we're dying one day at a time.
0: The SEC in its showdown with LSU, de-escalating a bit. LSU's president in a letter to Commissioner Greg Sankey on Wednesday, saying the Tigers have complied with conference rules by locking the roster without adding any former NFL players. And so, as they put it, the issue is moot. One of those players that was in NFL camp, Daquan Wright, not added to the roster. His agent, Drew Rosenhaus, what's next?
10: I've reached out to the NFL and I've asked them if they could take a look at this. My dealings with the NFL, they've always been incredibly fair and just. Let's keep in mind that Daquan never played in a game for LSU. He was never on their roster, nor did he ever sign a contract. So I'm hoping that the NFL will let him at least join a practice squad. Otherwise, he's stuck. No college will sign him. The NFL right now has not made a decision. So what does he do? He left the Browns. I mean, at a minimum, he would have been, I think, on their practice squad. And I can't fault the young man because he was just following advice from the courts and his rights. I do think that his lawyers are looking at legal action potentially against the SEC.
0: Drew Rosenhaus on the Pat McAfee Show. Earlier Wednesday, a federal court hearing for the SEC's lawsuit against LSU that was filed last week was postponed to a later date. That date not yet set. The SEC continues to have a meeting scheduled for Thursday with its presidents and chancellors, in which the court filings indicated they would, quote, decide whether to terminate LSU from the SEC. Long odds to do that. Perhaps now even longer that LSU has not rostered NFL players. SportsCenter All Night, ESPN Radio. Probably don't remember him as a player, but you certainly remember him. Barry Melrose spent a lifetime in hockey. Lost his life Wednesday. He was diagnosed with Parkinson's in 2023. He was a guy who spent more than a quarter of a century with us here at ESPN. Who can say it better but our Scott Van Pelt?
1: It makes you catch your breath. Neil Everett closed every segment with Barry by saying, cool is the rule, because nobody was cooler than Barry. the hair, the suits, the laugh, the cigar, a cologne that I assume somebody somewhere made just for him. To hang out with Coach talking hockey on the set, or even better, in one of our green rooms during the playoffs was a joy. And I say better off the air simply because not every story is meant to be shared with the world. But if you got to hear him, man, the stories were endless. From Saskatchewan on buses to L.A. coaching the great one. He grinded his way to the top and came oh so close to getting his name on the cup. It was gutting to fall a game short. I pray he knew, and he had to know, that his name is etched on the hearts of his ESPN teammates forever.
8: He was bigger than any team. For decades, he suited up, and we mean suited up, for the game, for the sport, for hockey. That Melrose would rise to such prominence in the sport seemed at best unlikely when he was actually playing. Born and raised on the Canadian prairie in Saskatchewan, he was a fairly obscure defenseman in the WHA and NHL, far from a star. But then, in 1992, Melrose was hired as the head coach of the Los Angeles Kings. He was just 35.
11: What I hope you guys will start realizing, we can beat anybody.
8: He'd never coached a game in the NHL. At the time, he was a minor league coach in the Red Wing system, an up-and-comer. But as soon as he took over, the Kings, led by number 99 himself, started winning. And that first year, they went all the way to the Stanley Cup Final. But within a couple of years of the 93 Finals, which Los Angeles lost to Montreal, Melrose found his true calling.
12: Joe Pito along with Barry Melrose. What's going on?
13: Not much, but I'm going to have a lot better preseason and regular season than I had last year, I promise you.
8: On TV, Barry was, from day one, Barry, same guy, no mask, no artifice.
14: He's my girlfriend. Oh, come on back, not that bad.
16: Man, should have gotten into the Gretzky stories quicker.
8: And his showman side shined through. But when it came to his commentary, true to his upbringing on a farm, Melrose had no time for baloney. He told it like it was.
19: Pittsburgh's struggling right now. They're a fragile team. They didn't play well at the end of the season. They didn't play particularly well in this game, game one.
8: Without pandering, without talking down to fans, without sugarcoating, Melrose brought the game to life for millions of fans, taking them inside the sport. Oh yes, the hair helped. The hair was beloved on its own terms.
27: Your hair, what's it called? Do you have a name for it?
28: I just call it the Mully, but a lot of the other guys call it the Barry Melrose.
27: Oh, I like
28: try,
27: that.
28: I try to pull it back.
27: That's good.
8: And Barry loved the hair, too. If there's a mullet hall of fame, Barry would be a first ballot enshrinee. You see, hockey is more than a game. It's a community, transcending borders. And Barry Melrose, on TV, was the leader of that community, from the farm to the pinnacle of the sport. Melrose stood for everything that is good and great about hockey. And as much as the game gave him, he gave back. When his illness, his Parkinson's, became public, there was an outpouring of love and support.
27: Barry Melrose, cool as a rule.
0: Barry Melrose was 70. SportsCenter All Night continues on ESPN Radio.
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11: Underwood takes the snap. He's going to let it go. This one's coming down in the end zone. It is caught! Touchdown!
12: This game will go down in history, Michigan history. I don't know if it's in a positive way, but it'll go down in history for certain.
10: Michigan got a do-over last weekend, took advantage of it, escaped with the win over Western Michigan. That's how it is in the books. Few convinced that the Wolverines won the game. This week, it's a matchup with Oklahoma. Michigan coach Kyle Whittingham wants to see his guys be more physical.
12: We need to be more violent overall. The running backs starts there, but more finishing blocks. We got to finish the blocks better. And we will be ramping up the intensity in certain drills in practice.
10: Physicality, better quarterback play as well. Whittingham was asked this week about Bryce Underwood's status as quarterback, and he said, quote, he's our quarterback right now. It's not something infinite. ESPN analyst Dusty Dvorak.
13: There's been so much focus on Bryce Underwood. Has he regressed? He did not play well at the quarterback position. But the one thing we thought about this Michigan team would be their ability to win the line of scrimmage and run the football. And that didn't happen. You heard Kyle Whittingham say it there. They've got to do a better job sustaining blocks and then being able to make guys miss. Jordan Marshall and Savion Hyder, who is this ballyhooed recruit, they combined for 59 yards on the ground against Western Michigan. I can assure you, this will be one of the best defenses in college football that comes to Ann Arbor on Saturday. A lot's going to be talked about Bryce Underwood, but the key to this game for Michigan is blocking that Oklahoma front that has got NFL talent all over the place. They dismantled UTEP in that game. They pitched a shutout, 10 tackles for loss and 4 sacks. There was some missed tackling that Coach Venables was not happy about, but this is a big task for Michigan, and it's not about Underwood for me. It's about getting those running backs going.
10: Michigan, Oklahoma, we have it for you on ESPN Radio. Saturday, our coverage begins at 11:30 Eastern. Back to baseball, Yankees, a 6-1 win over the Rockies. George Lombard Jr., grand slam, second youngest in Yankees history with a grand slam. Mickey Mantle did too as a 20-year-old in 1952. Wild card, Guardians, a 9-5 loss to the Orioles. Blue Jays, though, lose to the Athletics 2-0, while the Rangers fall to the Mariners 3-2. So the Guardians still have a one-game lead on Toronto and a game-and-a-half lead on Texas in the for that third wild card spot.
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9: 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Number 5.
10: The NFL opens with a game that saw a combined 23 points in Seattle. In Miami, Mets and Marlins combined for 29. 880 ESPN New York.
14: Here's Francisco Lindor with runners at the corners. First pitch, swing and a fly ball down the line in right. Casey over. It is gone. Into the first row in right field. Francisco Lindor, a 3-run home run. And the Mets have a 14-8 lead in the seventh inning.
9: Number 4.
10: Phillies also with double digits of offense, rallying past Houston, then pulling away with one big swing. Sports Radio 94 WIP.
15: The right-hander's pitch. Swung on,
2: number three.
10: Brewers, for the second time this season, complete a sweep of Chicago. WTMJ.
14: 0-1 pitch, fly ball left center. Got some carry. It's back and gone. Christian Yelich with a three-run home run, and the Brewers jump off.
2: Number two.
10: In Seattle, Seahawks celebrate their Super Bowl championship, then rally in the fourth. Seattle Sports, 7:10 a.m.
6: Play fake. Drew looks. Drew throws. Ball is caught. Guess who? JSN breaks the tackle. 30, 25, 20. Who can go? He is. Touchdown. Seahawks. JSN. On a quick turn in. Takes it 45 yards. Runs right through the heart of the Patriot defense. And he lances their heart with what JSN does best.
2: Number one.
10: After tying it up and taking the lead on a field goal.
6: Stevenson in the backfield. May, shotgun snap. Looks to the end zone. Now he wants to throw it up for grabs. He does. It's intercepted. Did he keep his toes in? Did he keep his toes in? He did. It's intercepted in the end zone. Holy catfish. The third pick of the night by the Seahawks. And it's Josh Jones.
10: Seahawks trailed 10-0. They rally with backup quarterback Drew Lock coming off the bench for Coach Mike McDonald.
15: Oh, incredible. Yeah. I should have gave him a game ball. He'll get one tomorrow. I'll get something of my own, maybe a belt. Yeah, we love him. We love him. We love Drew. Guys love him. He's just a Seahawk through and through, man. And so we're all incredibly, it's like, okay, Drew's in the game. You hate it. I mean, your heart goes out to Sam. We're praying that it's minor, obviously. He's had such a great offseason. But Drew has too. You know, Drew's played really well. And so when he goes in there, I think anytime somebody's getting an opportunity, unfortunately, it's at, you know, because somebody else isn't able to go. But you also want to feel excited for that player. So we had a lot of confidence in Drew coming in and playing at a high level.
10: Sam Darnold left after the opening drive. More on that next. The SportsCenter All Night continues. It's ESPN Radio.
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9: May drops back. He's looking to throw. He fires to the back of the end zone. A lob and a catch. The touchdown for the rookie. Raritan gives New England the lead.
10: He just hit the quad spike.
8: The league-leading Brewers take on the Cubs in an NL Central showdown.
11: The one pitch. Fly ball left center. Got some carry. It's back and gone. Christian Yelich with a three-run home run. And the Brewers jump off.
8: Gearing up for a kickoff from down under.
12: We're fired up, man. This has been such a cool experience. Obviously, there's a lot of question marks when you hear you're playing in Australia. You know, it's been a lot of fun, so we're super fired up. We're here.
8: Playoff races tighten up as the baseball season winds down.
13: Here's Perales back to work. First pitch swinging in the air, deep to left center. Young is at the wall. This one gonna go. Jackson Merrill with another. A two-run homer in the fifth, and now a lead homer in the seventh.
8: Plus, another American punches their ticket to the semis.
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15: 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Of course, the semifinals are set in New York. No change atop the AL West. NL West, the injured list could be getting a rather prominent name. That's straight ahead. But Wednesday, we got that football.
16: Patriots, Seahawks. It is a rematch of Super Bowl 60, which Seattle won handedly.
17: We have a game plan that we're going to try to execute it to the best of our ability. And as coaches, we have to do a great job of understanding how the game is being played and being able to adjust because of just being week one.
18: It's the Seattle Seahawks making a bigger statement with a win. And the reason why is because nobody trusts Sam Darnold.
19: This is an extremely injured secondary right now, and I don't know if they've got answers for all the new Patriots receivers.
15: Championship banner unfailed in Seattle. Celebration, though, short-lived, as the Seahawks, as it turned out, would lose quarterback Sam Darnold on their first drive. It's a hip injury. He was taken for a CT scan. Team says it's encouraging but inconclusive. He will have an MRI on Thursday. Meanwhile, it was the Patriots who moved ahead on the scoreboard.
20: Now from the eye, Henry, the fullback. He motions to the left wing. Twin tights on each side. Stack. May drops back. He's looking to throw. He fires to the back of the end zone. A lob and a catch. The touchdown for the rookie. Raritan gives New England the lead.
15: Patriots out in front. They, however, would not be immune to losing players.
20: Wilson snaps it back to May. Seahawks with a blitz and a throw low underneath, and it's knocked down. Good play out on the right side defensively for Seattle. That was Pritchett. Reached down, and A.J. Brown is grabbing the back of his right knee, if not his right hamstring. And he is in a seated position.
15: 98.5 The Sports Hub. It's an ankle injury. He did not return. The Patriots did have a 10-0 lead in the third quarter. Seattle gets a field goal late in the third, 10-3, heading to the fourth. New England would run into a little bit of trouble trying to add to their lead.
6: May under center. Play fake to Kiner this time. May hits his back foot. He's going to let it fly down the near side. Reaching up, tipping it up, intercepting it. Coming back to the near side. It's Pritchard coming up the near sideline across the 20. The 25, 30, stumbles down to the 35.
15: Seattle getting the ball back. And five plays later, they take advantage.
6: Wilson stays in at tailback. Play fake. Drew looks. Drew throws. Ball is caught. Guess who? JSN breaks the tackle. 30, 25, 20. Who can go? He is. Touchdown. Seahawks. JSN on a quick turn in. Takes it 45 yards. Runs right through the heart of the Patriot defense. And he lances their heart with what JSN does best. He breaks away for a big 6 points, and the Seahawks are a point away for tying this one up.
15: They do tie the game up, and as for the Patriots' answer on their next drive.
6: Third and 14, May. Here comes the rush. Stands, throws down the middle. It's intercepted. Julian Love makes a man miss, turns upfield, got some blockers, gets hit, gets knocked out of bounds. Inside the 35-yard line, Julian Love has been all over the field tonight. He has been an absolute thorn in Drake May's behind. And that time, the second pick of the night for the Seattle defense.
15: And Seattle turns that one into a go-ahead field goal. Ball goes back to the Patriots. They put together a five-and-a-half-minute drive, 15 plays, half minute to go in the game. They're in field goal range. Good chance to tie it up. Unless they can pull ahead.
6: Stevenson in the backfield. May, shotgun snap. Looks to the end zone. Now he looks to throw it up for grabs. He does. It's intercepted. Did he keep his toes in? Did he keep his toes in? He did. It's intercepted in the end zone. Holy catfish. The third pick of the night by the Seahawks. And it's Josh Jones.
15: That's how it sounded in Seattle on Seattle Sports 710 AM. As for how it sounded in Boston.
20: Two receivers left. Shotgun snap to May. He's looking light. He's pressured off balance, throw to the right, and he throws an interception in the end zone. What was he thinking? Ball picked off on the right side of the end zone. Seattle has it for the touchback.
21: You did the thing you don't do. You did the thing you don't do. You should have learned from the previous two.
15: 98.5 The Sports Hub. Seahawks get the interception in the end zone and close out the 13-10 win over the Patriots. Their 11th consecutive win, tied for the longest win streak in franchise history. They trailed 10-0. They rally to win it 13-10. Patriots now 1-5 in their last six season openers. Drake May, 23 of 33, 178 yards and a touchdown, but three interceptions. All three in the fourth quarter, including the one that came with less than a half minute to go with the Patriots in field goal range.
22: It was something where we had a certain protection on, we were cutting and, you know, was trying to, you know, get rid of it and, you know, realize we're, you know, Mac was in back there in the back and didn't put enough on it, you know, to get it out, and it was just unacceptable. You know, we had a chance to send it to overtime at the worst, and the only thing you can do is turn the ball over, and that's what I did.
23: Well, I mean, we're trying to be aggressive and obviously win the football game, but not reckless. And, you know, again, you don't get any do-overs, but we'll have to learn from it and, you know, stick together. Never just about one guy. I think everybody knows that by now.
15: Patriots coach Mike Vrabel. Drake May picked off on 3rd and 5 at the Seahawks 16 with less than a half minute to go in the game. ESPN analyst Lewis Riddick.
24: Yeah, I think he thinks, look, I've got a guy in Mike Collins who's probably, 6'4", 6'5". I'm going to try and throw it up. Ideally, what he wants to do there is put it high enough to where either Mac can go up and take it off the rim, or it's going to get thrown out of the back of the end zone. And because of the fact that he was fading away, he's rolling out and he's just throwing off of his back foot. He doesn't get enough on it. And then what happens? I mean, Josh Jobe comes down with it. I mean, that's just a critical error. You've got to understand that, hey, look, and it gets tough in those situations, but that's what guys like Drake May are paid for. That's why this is a dude who's being considered an MVP candidate once again here in 2026. You've got to know when you can make that throw, when you can't. Are you physically able to make that throw or not? Understand the situation in the game. I mean, and it's just one of those he's going to want to have back. Just like, well, quite honestly, I mean, just go back to his first interception. That's the one that really changed the game, because they're going up, you know, they're driving there in the fourth quarter to maybe go up two scores, and he forces the ball to Romeo Doubs in the double coverage. And then after that, the game gets broken open by JSN on fourth down where they leave him uncovered. And so, I mean, that's kind of like where it started. Look, Drake is going to, like, take a lot of the blame for this, and rightfully so. You can't make that throw. But look, it's game one. A lot of jitters out there. What Seattle had, 100 yards in penalties or close to it, I think right below it. I mean, those are the kind of things you're going to see. But what you saw from Seattle is you saw championship metal, right? I mean, their quarterback goes out after five plays. And all of a sudden, Drew Locke comes in the football game, who's played a lot in the preseason, got a lot of reps, a guy who John Schneider, their GM, has a lot of confidence in. And they just continue to work at it and work at it and work at it and lean on the strength of the team, which is the defense, and work at it and grind and work at it. Because really what happens is, in week one, it's an extension of the preseason. They're trying to work things out. But the number one thing, I'll tell you what, overall, what you don't expect is for your franchise quarterback to have the kind of game that Drake may have in critical situations. And look, it's a long season, 16 more games. We'll see what happens.
15: First quarterback to throw three interceptions and be sacked three times in the fourth quarter of a game since Jameis Winston with the Saints in 2022. Drake May, the first Patriots quarterback with three interceptions in any quarter of a game since Tom Brady in 2001 in week seven against the Broncos, in which he had four. Seahawks rally in the fourth quarter. They get the win in the season opener at home, 13-10 win over the Patriots. First game of the season in the books. The reigning champs rally for that win. The favorites for this season opening tonight in Australia.
8: 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Thursday night preview. 49ers versus Rams from Melbourne, Australia.
0: Thursday night from Melbourne, yep. Cricket Grounds. We have the team that's going to be in primetime more than anybody else this year, traveling to take on an NFC West rival, the San Francisco 49ers.
1: First game, division opponent. If you can't get up for this one, you got a major issue anyway. They want to step on each other's throat. And with all the noise from the Rams, everybody's kind of co-signing with how good they are, and they are. But no, you got to go play and show
2: it. The plan that we put in place for them and how we're going to travel, make it as seamless as possible, not minimizing the length of it, and then try to go be at our best when we kick off at 10:35 or whatever time it is that we're kicking off in Australia, but 5:35 on Thursday in our head.
12: We're fired up, man. This has been such a cool experience. Obviously, there's a lot of question marks when you hear you're playing in Australia. You know, it's been a lot of fun, so we're super fired up we're here.
3: I know Aaron Donald, like, man, I'm so glad I don't have to take that long flight over there to Australia to play, but also a sigh of relief for the 49ers.
4: It's a long-term play for the Rams. Aaron Donald not coming out of retirement to just win week one, but obviously to make a long, very deep run.
25: I told you guys last time I talked to you guys, he was definitely playing. So I've never been more excited to be wrong about something.
26: Fred's back, Kittle's back, Bosa's back. Obviously, Christian's back. They're getting healthy, and they're getting their biggest pieces that they didn't have last year back. And I think it's exciting for them, their fan base, and then this game, you know, come week one.
27: I just don't think this team, the way they've compiled it, the amount of talent that they have surrounding their quarterback and everyone else, if they're healthy, I don't see how they're not playing in the Super Bowl.
28: These guys are dangerous. Now with Aaron Donald officially back, if he's any former Aaron Donald, which I strongly anticipate he will be, undefeated. I think they go the entire way unscathed.
15: And it all starts in Australia. Niners and Rams, the Thursday night game. Rams getting there last minute. Niners spending a little more time in Melbourne. 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
29: The Dodgers still expecting Shohei to get back as a pitcher this season, but it likely won't be anytime soon.
30: I don't even know if it's a setback in the sense that it hasn't been 100%. Let's kind of figure out where his body is at and then go from there.
15: We weren't expecting to see Shohei Ohtani pitching again this season, but now the question, when will we see him, period? The Dodgers battling for one of the two top seeds in the NL, meaning a bye in the first round. Ohtani is landing on the IL. Manager Dave Roberts.
30: Yeah, we're gonna IL Shohei. I think it's, you know, talking to Shohei, the doctors, the training staff, it's the right thing to do. I think that, you know, we tried to kick the can as much as we could, but we are going to bring Josue. He'll make his major league debut on Friday as a designated hitter. And I think with Shohei, it's more of let's take the 15 days and get him reset, get him feeling better, and know that we still have a week of baseball games, you know, and left, and then build him back up all the while during this 15-day stint to get the best of him for the postseason.
15: Because he's a two-way player, it has to be the 15-day IL rather than the 10-day, which is for position players. The earliest he can be back is September 23rd. Otani out, but L.A. does extend its win streak.
5: Fly ball to left, deep down the line. Is it fair? In the Manny Wood and beyond. Two-run home run for Kike Hernandez. The Dodgers now with a 13-1 lead.
15: They win it 14-1, AM 570 LA Sports. Eli De La Cruz, the one run for Cincinnati, his fifth straight game with a home run. Dodgers, though, seven straight wins. As for the team with the best record in baseball, Brewers jump out on the Cubs.
7: 0-1 pitch, fly ball left center. Got some carry. It's back and gone! Christian Yelich with a three-run home run, and the Brewers jump all over the Cubs.
9: Here's the pitch to Contreras. That's driven to left. This one's got a shot. If it stays fair, it's fair! William Contreras tucks it inside the foul pole for a two-run shot. The Brewers have scored a touchdown.
15: Brewers go on with an 8-6 win over the Cubs, 620 WTMJ. Brewers sweeping Chicago, second sweep of the Cubs this season. First time they've swept them multiple times in a season since 2021. Jackson Churio, 3-for-5, including his 23rd homer, drove in a pair of runs. Third straight multi-RBI game. All three hits coming in the first three innings as the Brewers jumped out in this one. Christian Yelich homers for the 11th time this season. Brewers get another win. As for the Cubs, that's their fourth straight loss. They're a game and a half behind the Phillies for the NL's top wild card spot. They're swept for the third time this season. A little bit of a change in the wild card standings. That's straight ahead. SportsCenter All Night continues. It's ESPN Radio.
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1: The rematch of the Super Bowl, that third of the three interceptions coming with a half minute to go as Drake Maye picked off in the end zone earlier on ESPN Radio. 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
2: Well, one of the things is when you have a defense that's as good as theirs, you don't have to force the issue. Right. You know what I mean? If you have a defense as good as theirs, you can understand that, you know, the game could come to them. So they don't score anything in the first half. They get shut out, right? That just doesn't happen. And they score all their points in the second half, 10 of them coming in the fourth quarter. But they allowed the game to come to them because they were still in it. At halftime, when they're not playing very well, they're still only down one score, you know, and then New England tacks on another field goal and you feel, okay, another field goal, that's fine, right? We're still in this thing. All we got to do is find a way to put any kind of points on the board. Field goal, touchdown, both would be great, but let's just start putting it together. And they did. And when you don't turn the ball over and you have defense that plays like it does, you're in every single game, regardless if it's Drew Lock in there, who they have a lot of really good feelings about Drew Lock, and they think very highly of Drew Lock.
1: Drew Lock had to come in after Sam Darnold left after the opening drive with a hip injury. He'll have more testing on Thursday. SportsCenter all night, ESPN Radio. Wednesday, more quarterfinal action at the U.S. Open. Men's top seed, Alexander Zverev, advances. It's a straight set win for him. He moves into the semifinals. First German man in the Open era to reach all four major semifinals in a year. The only player, male or female, to reach all four major semifinals in 2026. He goes in straight sets. So the semifinals are set. The U.S. Open semifinal that's got a lot of eyes on it. The Tiafoe-Shelton semifinal coming up on Friday. ESPN analyst Chris Eubanks.
3: This is going to be an incredible semifinal. And this is there's so many elements to this that I think are going to be fun for fans, especially for me as a former competitor against both of these guys. The fact that this will be their third time playing on Arthur Ashe Stadium at the U.S. Open, I think it's going to add to the intensity. Ben Shelton won the very first matchup against Francis Tiafoe, I believe in the quarterfinals. Francis Tiafoe got his revenge on Ben Shelton the next year. And so I'm excited to see those two do battle. It's going to be an incredible moment. Both guys playing some incredible tennis, but especially Ben Shelton.
4: Yeah.
3: The performance he put on last night to defeat Carlos Alcaraz, some of the best tennis I've seen.
4: This is the first time that we are going to see a black American man, a black man in the final, guaranteed, since Arthur Ashe. It's incredibly special what we see these two gentlemen duking it out for.
3: It gives you chills, right? I mean, the chills you get just the thing. Two black American men will be competing for a spot in the final in Arthur Ashe Stadium. There's just so many layers to it. You know, we've seen so much representation on the women's side, the champions that have come before, but especially Venus and Serena for this recent generation of wave of young black women who have excelled at the highest level inside Arthur Ashe Stadium. We're getting a matchup of two men, and that's going to be so much fun. I think we're going to see a raucous atmosphere. I don't know who the crowd's going to be cheering for. I mean, it's going to be a very, very special night or day. We'll see how the schedule shakes out, but we're going to see some fun tennis, and we're going to see a lot of big personalities from both guys duking it out going forward. It's going to be sensational.
1: Ben Shelton, Francis Tiafoe in the semis on Friday. You'll see it on ESPN. Also moving into the semis on Wednesday on the women's side.
5: And it's Coco, the consummate competitor, gets it done again in New York.
1: Coco Gauff, a three-set win to move into the semifinals. Advancing after dropping the first set 2-6, but moves on in three.
6: I think I just had to reset. I mean, I came out not feeling the ball, giving her too many free points. And, you know, Mira was playing a great level. I think in the restroom, honestly, I'll be honest, I was thinking about Francis Tiafoe and how he came back yesterday. So, and we all want to do well in front of this crowd. So, honestly, I was just trying to literally leave the court with no regrets. I didn't know how the outcome would come, but really, really, really thank you to you guys. You really helped me pull this one through.
1: Coco Gauff, the four seed, moving into the semifinals. Second time in the Open era that all four women's top four seeds reached the U.S. Open semifinals, 1975. The other, Gauff,

0: 11 straight match wins dating back to Cincinnati. She gets her 7th career major semifinal appearance and 2nd at the U.S. Open, the other being in 2023 when she won the title. The 2 seed, Elena Rybakina, also moving into the semis. She will rise to the world number 1 in the new WTA rankings next week. She moves into the semis with a 3-set win in the quarterfinals. First career U.S. Open win after dropping the opening set. She had been 0-6 prior to that, but rallies and wins the last 2 sets to advance in this one. SportsCenter All Night, ESPN Radio. Back to baseball. Diamondbacks began the day in the 3rd spot in the National League wild card Wednesday against Kansas City.
1: Here's the pitch, and a swing, and a high fly ball deep left field. Gurriel is back, and that ball's gone. Long home run. Bobby Witt Jr. ambushes Mike Soroka, and the Royals take a 5-2 lead here in the 5th inning.
0: 3-run homer in the 5th, putting the Royals in front, 96-5. The Fan. Royals go on to a 5-2 win. Diamondbacks began the day in that 3rd spot, but the Padres take advantage.
2: Here's Perales back to work. First pitch swinging in the air, deep to left center. Young is at the wall. This one gonna go! Jackson Merrill with another. A 2-run homer in the 5th, and now a lead homer in the 7th. Number 24 for Merrill, and it's 8-2.
3: An all big part of the field, mainly for Jackson.
0: 97-3, the Fan. Padres go on to a 9-2 win over Washington. Diamondbacks now trail the Padres for the 3rd spot in the National League wild card. Defense wins season openers. That's next at ESPN Radio.
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6: Thursday will be night number two of the NFL season. 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
6: Shohei Ohtani will land on IL. The Padres, meanwhile, moving past Arizona and into the final wild card spot in the National League. Coco Gauff rallies to advance to the semifinals at the U.S. Open. The defending champs rally in the season opener with defense.
7: Shotgun snap to May. He's looking like. He's pressured off balance, throw to the right, and he throws an interception in the end zone. What was he thinking? Ball picked off on the right side of the end zone.
8: Trying to be aggressive and obviously win the football game, but not reckless. And again, you don't get any do-overs, but we'll have to learn from it and stick together. Never just about one guy. I think everybody knows that by now.
9: You've got to know when you can make that throw, when you can't. Are you physically able to make that throw or not? And it's just one of those he's going to want to have back.
6: Seahawks defense coming up with the win over the Patriots, 98.5 the Sports Hub, after Seattle rallies past New England to take the lead.
10: Wilson stays in at tailback. Play fake. Drew looks. Drew throws. Ball is caught. Guess who? JSN breaks the tackle. 30, 25, 20. Who can go? He is. Touchdown. Seahawks. JSN on a quick turn in. Takes it 45 yards. Runs right through the heart of the Patriot defense. And he lances their heart with what JSN does best. He breaks away for a big 6 points, and the Seahawks were a point away for tying this one up.
6: Tie it up they did, and then took the lead on a field goal. Jackson Smith and Jigba, 8 catches, 122 yards, and that touchdown. 10th game with 100 yards receiving since the start of last season. That's the most in the NFL. Got the ball from Drew Locke, who threw for 187 yards. In relief of Sam Darnold, who exited the game after being sacked on the final play of Seattle's opening drive and did not return. He'll have an MRI on his hip on Thursday. Drew Locke coming in. Seattle gets the win.
11: It's the same thing every week. It's don't know when my number is going to get called. I've done everything up to this point, from elementary school, middle school, high school, college, to be ready for moments like this. It'd be a shame if I wasn't ready. Prep, prep, prep, be ready, like it's going to be the first drive, which it ironically ended up being that tonight. But man, take care of the football. I know what kind of defense we have. I know the weapons we have on offense. Take care of the football, put in these guys' hands, let them make plays, and we'll see what the scoreboard looks like at the end of it.
12: You talk about from elementary school on, but this is a different night. Number one, it's a Wednesday. Number two, they're showing banners, right, and rings, and you all are the reigning champs. No one can take what's yours. But I have to believe it's different in terms of the nerves and the emotions. Am I right about that? Did it feel different in that respect?
11: Yeah, I mean, this place was rocking. The 12 has never I mean, they're always ready to go. But I will say, you know, there might have been a freshman like B team on a Wednesday. So there was the kind of familiarity there of playing on a Wednesday. But no, man, it was different in here. It was different in here tonight. Just the feeling, like you said, the banner, little rematch. They wanted to get after us. We wanted to get after them. It was fun. It was a fun time.
12: When you go up to the line of scrimmage and you see 11 out there and there's no one near him, what goes through the mind, Drew?
11: If we're talking about the fourth down conversion touchdown, yeah. That play, yeah. Short, flat, short corner, then the arrow. Jax was the third in that. But like you said, there really wasn't anybody on him. They covered the short, flat early. And when 11's open, you should probably give him the ball because he can go do things like that.
12: How do you describe the level of confidence that your side of the ball has when that group, that 11 is on the field?
11: Oh, it's fantastic. Knowing that, in my opinion, you got the best defense in the world on the other side of the ball. One, not only in game days, but two, in practice, going up against those guys all camp. It just makes you better. It makes you better all around. And yes, three and outs, the penalties, we've got to get that fixed. But man, the confidence that defense gives us to be able to go out, keep punching, keep playing, know they got our backs is huge.
6: Seattle, with that defense, able to rally for the win. The defending champs improving to 22-5 in season openers since 2000. And they do it by sealing the victory with that interception in the end zone, the third they had in the fourth quarter. ESPN analyst Lewis Riddick.
13: It's how they kind of like continue to just kind of stick to what philosophically they believe in, right? I mean, Mike McDonald's going to continue to try and hunt and peck your pass protections in particular on third down. See if you have answers. New England early on had answers that they didn't have in the Super Bowl. He's always going to try and, number one, you know, earn the right to rush the passer. It means we're going to take care of the run game on first and second down. And then on third down, we're going to change up our looks. Sometimes we're going to send 5 and 6 max pressures. Sometimes we're going to sit back in zone, double your number one, force you to check the ball down, and or you're going to get impatient and you're going to try and throw the football down the field, and then we're going to come up, you know, with some big picks in critical situations like they did. You know, the cool thing that I really like about Seattle philosophically is, look, they have a blueprint of what they want in players, both from a makeup standpoint, you know, as far as football intelligence, versatility, and physical skills. You see what they've done. They've restocked this secondary. They had some injuries in the secondary. I mean, Nick Emmanuel is not even in the game. He's not even playing tonight. And, you know, they continue to go ahead and in critical moments come up with big plays with guys who they've drafted like Nehemiah Pritchett. And then Josh Jobe makes a big play. Witherspoon was all over the place during the game. Uchenna Nwosu, just like he did in the Super Bowl, he's all over the place. I mean, it's a program that just kind of continues to chug along on the defensive side of the football. Mike knows exactly what he wants in terms of the types of players that he needs in order to execute. Next man up. They come up with the win. 3 picks off of a guy who many people figure will be in the MVP hunt later on in the season. It doesn't get any better than that.
6: Drake May, first quarterback to throw interceptions and be sacked 3 times in the fourth quarter of a game since Jameis Winston did it in 2022. SportsCenter All Night, ESPN Radio.
14: Perfect season. The last time we saw that was 1972. It's the only time we've seen it in modern football. The Dolphins were a perfect 14-0 in the regular season.
15: It puts pressure on them like we haven't seen in 2 decades.
16: Feels like the Rams are the team that everybody's looking up to.
6: The reigning champs rally for a win on night 1 of the NFL season. Night 2, tonight. And it will feature this year's favorites. Or are they? Earlier on Unsportsmanlike, perhaps you caught this bold prediction.
17: Our 2026-27 bold predictions for the NFL season. And starting us off, it's Chris Kane.
18: Don't be upset at me, but these are spicy. And just for context, last couple of years, my bold predictions, more of these have come true than not. Just saying my batting average is around 60%.
17: All right, let's get to the next one.
18: The LA Rams missed the postseason.
17: Ooh, missed the postseason?
18: Missed the postseason.
17: So this is not missed the Super Bowl.
18: No,
17: missed the postseason.
18: No playoffs for the Rams.
17: Oh, boy.
18: This is pretty bold. This is spicy. Shortest odds to win the title this upcoming season. However, since 1995, only 4 Super Bowl favorites have won the title. The 2006 Colts, 2016, 2018 Patriots, and the 2023 Chiefs. That's Peyton Manning, Tom Brady, Patrick Mahomes, Matthew Stafford, He's not those guys. And he will be 39 years old by the time Super Bowl 61 rolls around. Only two quarterbacks have ever played in a Super Bowl age 39 or older. L.A. has a top-heavy roster, so depth is a concern. And the reigning defending champs are in their division who have beaten them three of the last five times across two different quarterbacks. We haven't seen a team that didn't win a Super Bowl the previous season with a target on their back coming into a year like this since the 2011 Dream Team Eagles, and we know how that worked out. They missed the playoffs, and a team in their division won the Super Bowl. The L.A. Rams missing the playoffs this upcoming season.
1: When we talk about bold predictions, you have set the bar high with this one.
18: This is bold.
1: This is a team that is favored to win every game, favored to win the Super Bowl, are the darlings of the NFL and the wagering world right now. And you don't even think they're going to make the playoffs.
18: Nope.
17: This is the boldest. I think you're crazy on this.
6: See what happens in that division in the NFC West. As for the AFC West earlier on the Golics, Mike Senior.
19: I actually do think it's Denver's division because of the defense. I mean, we saw Seattle win the Super Bowl because of their defense. And Denver, I think, be as good as they were. Now, Bo Nix certainly is stepping up his game. They bring in Jaylen Waddle on the offensive side as well. But that defense was one of the best defenses in the league. And they've led the last couple of years in sacks. Yeah, I think 68 last year. So I think that's what leads a team. Again, when you have a great defense, you are in every game. Nobody is really pulling away from you if your defense plays up to snuff.
6: And we certainly saw that in the season opener with Seattle's defense coming away with three interceptions of Drake May and the Patriots on night number one. As for those Broncos, they're in Kansas City to face the Chiefs. That's the Monday night game. Monday to close out week one, ESPN and ABC. SportsCenter All Night continues.
20: Additions of Daquan Wright and Xavien Harris, of course, not going to be on the rosters.
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22: The more these things keep being the central focus of the news, the more we're dying one day at a time.
6: The SEC in its showdown with LSU, de-escalating a bit. LSU's president, in a letter to Commissioner Greg Sankey on Wednesday, saying the Tigers have complied with conference rules by locking the roster without adding any former NFL players, and so, as they put it, the issue is moot. One of those players that was in NFL camp, Daquan Wright, not added to the roster. His agent, Drew Rosenhaus, what's next?
23: I've reached out to the NFL, and I've asked them if they could take a look at this. My dealings with the NFL, they've always been incredibly fair and just. Let's keep in mind that Daquan never played in a game for LSU. He was never on their roster. Nor did he ever sign a contract. So I'm hoping that the NFL will let him at least join a practice squad. Otherwise, he's stuck. No college will sign him. The NFL right now has not made a decision. So what does he do? He left the Browns. I mean, at a minimum, he would have been, I think, on their practice squad. And I can't fault the young man because he was just following advice from the courts. And his rights. I do think that his lawyers are looking at legal action potentially against the SEC.
6: Drew Rosenhaus on the Pat McAfee Show. Earlier Wednesday, a federal court hearing for the SEC's lawsuit against LSU that was filed last week was postponed to a later date. That date not yet set. The SEC continues to have a meeting scheduled for Thursday with its presidents and chancellors, in which the court filings indicated they would, quote, decide whether to terminate LSU from the SEC. Long odds to do that. Perhaps now even longer that LSU has not rostered NFL players. SportsCenter All Night, ESPN Radio. Probably don't remember him as a player, but you certainly remember him. Barry Melrose spent a lifetime in hockey. Lost his life Wednesday. He was diagnosed with Parkinson's in 2023. He was a guy who spent more than a quarter of a century with us here at ESPN. Who can say it better but our Scott Van Pelt?
24: It makes you catch your breath. Neil Everett closed every segment with Barry by saying, cool is the rule, because nobody was cooler than Barry. The hair, the suits, the laugh, the cigar, a cologne that I assume somebody somewhere made just for him. To hang out with Coach talking hockey on the set, or even better, in one of our green rooms during the playoffs, was a joy. And I say better off the air, simply because not every story is meant to be shared with the world. But if you got to hear him, man, the stories were endless. From Saskatchewan on buses to LA coaching the great one. He grinded his way to the top and came oh so close to getting his name on the cup. It was gutting to fall a game short. I pray he knew, and he had to know, that his name is etched on the hearts of his ESPN teammates forever.
0: He was bigger than any team. For decades, he suited up, and we mean suited up, for the game, for the sport, for hockey. That Melrose would rise to such prominence in the sport seemed at best unlikely when he was actually playing. Born and raised on the Canadian prairie in Saskatchewan, he was a fairly obscure defenseman in the WHA and NHL, far from a star. But then, in 1992, Melrose was hired as the head coach of the Los Angeles Kings. He was just 35.
2: And what I hope you guys will start realizing, we can beat anybody.
0: He'd never coached a game in the NHL. At the time, he was a minor league coach in the Red Wing system, an up-and-comer. But as soon as he took over, the Kings, led by number 99 himself, started winning. And that first year, they went all the way to the Stanley Cup Final. But within a couple of years of the 93 Finals, which Los Angeles lost to Montreal, Melrose found his true calling.
3: Bill Pito along with Barry Melrose. What's going on?
4: Not much, but I'm going to have a lot better preseason and regular season than I had last year, I promise you.
0: On TV, Barry was, from day one, Barry. Same guy. No mask, no artifice.
21: He's my girlfriend. Come on back. Not that bad.
4: Man, I should have gotten into the Gretzky stories quicker.
0: And his showman side shined through. But when it came to his commentary, true to his upbringing on a farm, Melrose had no time for baloney. He told it like it was.
4: Pittsburgh's struggling right now. They're a fragile team. They didn't play well at the end of the season. They didn't play particularly well in this game, game one.
0: Without pandering, without talking down to fans, without sugarcoating, Melrose brought the game to life for millions of fans, taking them inside the sport. Oh, yes, the hair helped. The hair was beloved on its own terms.
3: Your hair, what's it called? Do you have a name for it?
25: I just call it the mullet, but a lot of the other guys call it the Barry Melrose.
3: Oh, I like that.
25: I try to pull it back.
3: That's good.
0: And Barry loved the hair, too. If there's a mullet hall of fame, Barry would be a first ballot enshrinee. You see, hockey is more than a game. It's a community, transcending borders. And Barry Melrose, on TV, was the leader of that community, from the farm to the pinnacle of the sport. Melrose stood for everything that is good and great about hockey. And as much as the game gave him, he gave back. When his illness, his Parkinson's, became public, there was an outpouring of love and support.
3: Barry Melrose, cool as a rule.
6: Barry Melrose was 70. SportsCenter All Night continues on ESPN.
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2: Underwood takes the snap. He's going to let it go. This one's coming down in the end zone. It is caught! Touchdown!
3: This game will go down in history, in Michigan history. I don't know if it's in a positive way, but it'll go down in history for certain.
1: Michigan got a do-over last week and took advantage of it, escaped with the win over Western Michigan. That's how it is in the books. Few convinced that the Wolverines won the game. This week, it's a matchup with Oklahoma. Michigan coach Kyle Whittingham wants to see his guys be more physical.
3: We need to be more violent overall. The running backs starts there, but more finishing blocks. We got to finish the blocks better. And we will be ramping up the intensity in certain drills in practice.
1: Physicality, better quarterback play as well. Whittingham was asked this week about Bryce Underwood's status as quarterback, and he said, quote, "He's our quarterback right now. It's not something infinite." ESPN analyst Dusty Dvorak.
4: There's been so much focus on Bryce Underwood. Has he regressed? He did not play well at the quarterback position. But the one thing we thought about this Michigan team would be their ability to win the line of scrimmage and run the football. And that didn't happen. You heard Kyle Whittingham say it there. They've got to do a better job sustaining blocks and then being able to make guys miss. Jordan Marshall and Savion Hyder, who is this ballyhooed recruit, they combined for 59 yards on the ground against Western Michigan. I can assure you, this will be one of the best defenses in college football that comes to Ann Arbor on Saturday. A lot's going to be talked about Bryce Underwood, but the key to this game for Michigan is blocking that Oklahoma front that has got NFL talent all over the place. They dismantled UTEP in that game. They pitched a shutout, 10 tackles for loss and 4 sacks. There was some missed tackling that Coach Venables was not happy about, but this is a big task for Michigan, and it's not about Underwood for me. It's about getting those running backs going.
1: Michigan, Oklahoma, we have it for you on ESPN Radio. Saturday, our coverage begins at 11:30 Eastern. Back to baseball, Yankees, a 6-1 win over the Rockies. George Lombard Jr., Grand Slam, second youngest in Yankees history with a Grand Slam. Mickey Mantle did too as a 20-year-old in 1952. Wild card, Guardians, a 9-5 loss to the Orioles. Blue Jays, though, lose to the Athletics 2-0, while the Rangers fall to the Mariners 3-2. So the Guardians still have a one-game lead on Toronto and a game-and-a-half lead on Texas in the for that third wild card spot.
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0: 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Number 5.
1: The NFL opens with a game that saw a combined 23 points in Seattle. In Miami, Mets and Marlins combined for 29. 880 ESPN New York.
5: Here's Francisco Lindor with runners at the corners. First pitch, swing and a fly ball down the line in right. Casey over. It is gone. Into the first row in right field. Francisco Lindor, a 3-run home run. And the Mets have a 14-8 lead in the 7th inning.
0: Number 4.
1: Phillies also with double digits of offense, rallying past Houston, then pulling away with one big swing. 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
6: The right-hander's pitch. Swung on, hit deep, right field, it is gone! Kyle Schwarber with his 10th career Grand Slam. It is 11-6 Phillies.
0: Number 3.
1: Brewers, for the second time this season, complete a sweep of Chicago. WTMJ.
5: 0-1 pitch, fly ball left center. Got some carry. It's back and gone. Christian Yelich with a 3-run home run, and the Brewers jump off.
0: Number 2.
1: In Seattle, Seahawks celebrate their Super Bowl championship, then rally in the fourth. Seattle Sports, 7:10 a.m.
7: Play fake. Drew looks. Drew throws. Ball is caught. Guess who? JSN breaks the tackle. 30, 25, 20. Who can go? He is. Touchdown. Seahawks. JSN. On a quick turn in. Takes it 45 yards. Runs right through the heart of defense, and he lances their heart with what JSN does best.
0: Number one.
1: After tying it up and taking the lead on a field goal,
7: Stevenson in the backfield, May, shotgun snap, looks to the end zone. Now he looks to throw it up for grabs. He does. It's intercepted. Did he keep his toes in? Did he keep his toes in again? It's intercepted in the end zone. Holy catfish, the third pick of the night by the Seahawks. And it's Josh Jones.
1: Seahawks trailed 10-0. They rally with backup quarterback Drew Lock coming off the bench for Coach Mike McDonald.
8: Oh, incredible. Yeah. I should have gave him a game ball. He'll get one tomorrow. I'll get something of my own, maybe a belt. Yeah, we love him. We love him. We love Drew. Guys love him. He's just a Seahawk through and through, man. And so we're all incredibly it's like, okay, Drew's in the game. You hate it. I mean, your heart goes out to Sam. We're praying that it's minor, obviously. He's had such a great offseason. But Drew has too. You know, Drew's played really well. And so when he goes in there, I think anytime somebody's getting an opportunity, unfortunately, it's at, you know, because somebody else isn't able to go. But you also want to feel excited for that player. So we had a lot of confidence in Drew coming in and playing at a high level.
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0: The NFL officially kicks off the season with a Super Bowl 60 rematch.
3: May drops back. He's looking to throw. He fires to the back of the end zone. A lob and a catch. The touchdown for the rookie. Raritan gives New England the lead.
21: He just hit the glove spike.
0: The league-leading Brewers take on the Cubs in an NL Central showdown.
22: No one pitch. Fly ball left center. Got some carry.
0: Gearing up for a kickoff from down under.
23: We're fired up, man. This has been such a cool experience. Obviously, there's a lot of question marks when you hear you're playing in Australia. You know, it's been a lot of fun, so we're super fired up. We're here.
0: Playoff races tighten up as the baseball season winds down.
24: Chris Paralis back to work. First pitch swinging in the air, deep to left center. Young is at the wall. This one gonna go! Jackson Merrill with another. A two-run homer in the fifth, and now a lead homer in the seventh.
0: Plus, another American punches their ticket to the semis.
25: Oh, that backhand again comes through for Andreeva. And now she has a match point on her serve.
0: From the worldwide headquarters of ESPN, this is SportsCenter All Night on ESPN Radio and on the ESPN app. Now, here's Jay Reynolds.
1: 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Of course, the semifinals are set in New York. No change atop the AL West. NL West, the injured list could be getting a rather prominent name. That's straight ahead. But Wednesday, we got that football.
26: Patriots, Seahawks. It is a rematch of Super Bowl 60, which Seattle won handedly.
8: We have a game plan that we're going to try to execute it to the best of our ability. And as coaches, we have to do a great job of understanding how the game is being played and being able to adjust because of just being week one.
27: It's the Seattle Seahawks making a bigger statement with a win. And the reason why is because nobody trusts Sam Darnold.
28: This is an extremely injured secondary right now, and I don't know if they've got answers for all the new Patriots receivers.
1: Championship banner unfailed in Seattle. Celebration, though, short-lived, as the Seahawks, as it turned out, would lose quarterback Sam Darnold on their first drive. It's a hip injury. He was taken for a CT scan. Team says it's encouraging but inconclusive. He will have an MRI on Thursday. Meanwhile, it was the Patriots who moved ahead on the scoreboard.
3: Now from the eye, Henry, the fullback. He motions to the left wing. Twin tights on each side. Stack. May drops back. He's looking to throw. He fires to the back of the end zone. A lob and a catch. The touchdown for the rookie. Raritan gives New England the lead.
1: Patriots out in front. They, however, would not be immune to losing players.
3: Wilson snaps it back to May. Seahawks with a blitz and a throw low underneath, and it's knocked down. Good play out on the right side defensively for Seattle.
15: That was a Gretchen.
3: The reach down, and A.J. Brown is grabbing the back of his right knee, if not his right hamstring, and he is in a seated position.
1: 98.5 the Sports Hub. It's an ankle injury. He did not return. The Patriots did have a 10-0 lead in the third quarter. Seattle gets a field goal late in the third, 10-3, heading to the fourth. New England would run into a little bit of trouble trying to add to their lead.
29: May under center. Play fake to Kiner this time. May hits his back foot. He's going to let it fly down the near side. Reaching up, tipping it up, intercepting it. Coming back to the near side. It's Pritchard coming up the near sideline across the 20. The 25, 30, stumbles down to the 35.
1: Seattle getting the ball back. And five plays later, they take advantage.
29: Wilson stays in a tailback. Play fake. Drew looks. Drew throws. Ball is caught. Guess who? JSN breaks the tackle. 30, 25, 20. Who can go? He is. Touchdown. Seahawks. JSN on a quick turn in. Takes it 45 yards. Runs right through the heart of the Patriot defense. And he lances their heart with what JSN does best. He breaks away for a big 6 points, and the Seahawks are a point away for tying this one up.
1: They do tie the game up, and as for the Patriots' answer on their next drive.
29: Third and 14, May. Here comes the rush. Stands, throws down the middle. It's intercepted. Julian Love makes a man miss, turns upfield, got some blockers, gets hit, gets knocked out of bounds. Inside the 35-yard line, Julian Love has been all over the field tonight. He has been an absolute thorn in Drake May's behind. the second pick of the night for the Seattle defense.
1: And Seattle turns that one into a go-ahead field goal. Ball goes back to the Patriots. They put together a 5.5-minute drive, 15 plays, half minute to go in the game. They're in field goal range. Good chance to tie it up. Unless they can pull ahead.
29: Stevenson in the backfield. May, shotgun snap. Looks to the end zone. Now he looks to throw it up for grabs. He does. It's intercepted. Did he keep his toes in? He did. It's intercepted in the end zone. Holy catfish. The third pick of the night by the Seahawks. And it's Josh Jones.
1: That's how it sounded in Seattle on Seattle Sports 710 AM. As for how it sounded in Boston.
3: Two receivers left. Shotgun snap to May. He's looking right. He's pressured off balance, throw to the right, and he throws an interception in the end zone. What was he thinking? Ball picked off on the right side of the end zone. Seattle has it with a touchback.
2: You did the thing you don't do. You should have learned from the previous two.
1: 98.5, the Sports Hub. Seahawks get the interception in the end zone and close out the 13-10 win over the Patriots. Their 11th consecutive win, tied for the longest win streak in franchise history. They trailed 10-0. They rallied to win it 13-10. Patriots now 1-5 in their last six season openers. Drake May, 23 of 33, 178 yards and a touchdown, but three interceptions. All three in the fourth quarter, including the one that came with less than a half minute to go with the Patriots in field goal range.
4: It was something where we had a certain protection on, we were cutting, and was trying to get rid of it, and realized Mac was in back there in the back and didn't put enough on it to get it out, and it was just unacceptable. We had a chance to send it to overtime at the worst, and the only thing you could do was turn the ball over, and that's what I did.
5: We're trying to be aggressive and obviously win the football game, but not reckless. And, again, you don't get any do-overs, but we'll have to learn from it and, stick together. Never just about one guy. I think everybody knows that by now.
1: Patriots coach Mike Vrabel. Drake May picked off on 3rd and 5 at the Seahawks 16 with less than a half minute to go in the game. ESPN analyst Lewis Riddick.
6: Yeah, I think he thinks, look, I've got a guy in Mike Collins who's probably, 6'4", 6'5". I'm going to try and throw it up. Ideally, what he wants to do there is put it high enough to where either Mac can go up and take it off the rim, or it's going to get thrown out of the back of the end zone. And because of the fact that he was fading away, he's rolling out and he's just thrown off of his back foot. He doesn't get enough on it. And then what happens? Josh Jobe comes down with it. That's just a critical error. You've got to understand that, hey, look, and it gets tough in those situations, but that's what guys like Drake May are paid for. That's why this is a dude who's being considered an MVP candidate once again here in 2026. You've got to know when you can make that throw, when you can't. Are you physically able to make that throw or not? Understand the situation in the game. And it's just one of those he's going to want to have back. Just go back to his first interception. That's the one that really changed the game, because they're going up, they're driving there in the fourth quarter to maybe go up two scores, and he forces the ball to Romeo Doubs in the double coverage. And then after that, the game gets broken open by JSN on fourth down where they leave him uncovered. And so, that's kind of like where it started. Look, Drake is going to like take a lot of the blame for this, and rightfully so. You can't make that throw. But look, it's game one. A lot of jitters out there. What Seattle had, 100 yards in penalties or close to it, I think right below it. Those are the kind of things you're going to see. But what you saw from Seattle is you saw championship metal, right? Their quarterback goes out after five plays. And all of a sudden, Drew Lock comes in the football game, who's played a lot in the preseason, got a lot of reps, a guy who John Schneider, their GM, has a lot of confidence in. And they just continue to work at it and work at it and work at it and lean on the strength of the team, which is the defense, and work at it and grind and work at it. Because really what happens is, in week one, it's an extension of the preseason. They're trying to work things out. But the number one thing, I'll tell you what, overall, what you don't expect is for your franchise quarterback to have the kind of game that Drake May had in critical situations. And look, it's a long season, 16 more games. We'll see what happens.
1: First quarterback to throw three interceptions and be sacked three times in the fourth quarter of a game since Jameis Winston with the Saints in 2022. Drake May, the first Patriots quarterback with three interceptions in any quarter of a game since Tom Brady in 2001. In week 7 against the Broncos, in which he had 4. Seahawks rally in the fourth quarter. They get the win in the season opener at home, 13-10 win over the Patriots. First game of the season in the books. The reigning champs rally for that win. The favorites for this season opening tonight in Australia.
0: Sports Center All Night. Thursday night preview. 49ers versus Rams from Melbourne, Australia.
7: Thursday night from Melbourne Cricket Grounds, we have the team that's going to be in prime time more than anybody else this year, traveling to take on an NFC West rival, the San Francisco 49ers.
9: First game, division opponent. If you can't get up for this one, you got a major issue anyway. They want to step on each other's throat. And with all the noise from the Rams, everybody's kind of co-signing with how good they are, and they are. But no, you got to go play and show
10: them. The plan that we put in place for them and how we're going to travel, make it as seamless as possible, not minimizing the length of it, and then try to go be at our best when we kick off at 10:35 or whatever time it is that we're kicking off in Australia, but 5:35 on Thursday in our head.
23: We're fired up, man. This has been such a cool experience. Obviously, there's a lot of question marks when you hear you're playing in Australia. You know, it's been a lot of fun, so we're super fired up. We're here.
11: I know Aaron Donald, like, man, I'm so glad I don't have to take that long flight over there to Australia to play, but also a sigh of relief for the 49ers.
12: It's a long-term play for the Rams. Aaron Donald not coming out of retirement to just win week one, but obviously to make a long, very deep run.
13: I told you guys last time I talked to you guys, he was definitely playing, so I've never been more excited to be wrong about something.
14: Fred's back, Kittle's back, Bosa's back. Obviously, Christian's back. They're getting healthy, and they're getting their biggest pieces that they didn't have last year back, and I think it's exciting for them, their fan base, and then this game, you know, come week one.
16: I just don't think this team, the way they've compiled it, the amount of talent that they have surrounding their quarterback and everyone else, if they're healthy, I don't see how they're not playing in the Super Bowl.
17: These guys are dangerous. Now with Aaron Donald officially back, if he's any former Aaron Donald, which I strongly anticipate he will be, undefeated. I think they go the entire way unscathed.
1: And it all starts in Australia. Niners and Rams, the Thursday night game. Rams getting there last minute. Niners spending a little more time in Melbourne. We'll see which travel plan works out best. 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
18: The Dodgers still expecting Shohei to get back as a pitcher this season, but it likely won't be anytime soon.
30: I don't even know if it's a setback in the sense that it hasn't been 100%. Let's kind of figure out where his body is at and then go from there.
1: We weren't expecting to see Shohei Ohtani pitching again this season, but now the question, when will we see him, period? The Dodgers battling for one of the two top seeds in the NL, meaning a bye in the first round. Ohtani is landing on the IL. Manager Dave Roberts.
30: Yeah, we're gonna IL Shohei. I think it's, talking to Shohei, the doctors, the training staff, it's the right thing to do. I think that, you know, we tried to kick the can as much as we could, but we are going to bring Josue. He'll make his major league debut on Friday as a designated hitter. And I think with Shohei, it's more of let's take the 15 days and get him reset, get him feeling better, and know that we still have a week of baseball games, you know, and left, and then build him back up all the while during this 15-day stint to get the best of him for the postseason.
1: Because he's a two-way player, it has to be the 15-day IL rather than the 10-day, which is for position players. The earliest he can be back is September 23rd. Ohtani out, but LA does extend its win streak.
29: Fly ball to the left, deep down the line. Is it fair? In the Manny Wood and beyond. Two-run home run for Kike Hernandez. The Dodgers now with a 13-1 lead.
1: They win it 14-1, AM 570 LA Sports. Ellie De La Cruz, the one run for Cincinnati, his fifth straight game with a home run. Dodgers, though, seven straight wins. As for the team with the best record in baseball, Brewers jump out on the Cubs.
24: 0-1 pitch, fly ball left center. Got some carry. It's back and gone. Christian Yelich with a three-run home run, and the Brewers jump all over the Cubs.
25: Here's the pitch to Contreras. That's driven to left.
24: This one's got a shot if it stays fair. It's fair. William Contreras tucks it inside the foul pole for a two-run shot. The Brewers have scored a touchdown.
1: Brewers go on to an 8-6 win over the Cubs, 620 WTMJ. Brewers sweeping Chicago, second sweep of the Cubs this season. First time they've swept them multiple times in a season since 2021. Jackson Churio, 3-for-5, including his 23rd homer, drove in a pair of runs, third straight multi-RBI game. All three hits coming in the first three innings as the Brewers jumped out in this one. Christian Yelich homers for the 11th time this season. Brewers get another win. As for the Cubs, that's their fourth straight loss. They're a game and a half behind the Phillies for the NL's top wild card spot. They're swept for the third time this season. A little bit of a change in the wild card standings. That's straight ahead. SportsCenter All Night continues. It's ESPN Radio.
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34: 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Shotgun snap to left.

0: One of the final Brewers weekend series of the season is a big one. 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
1: It's fine, right? We're still right in this thing. All we got to do is find a way to put any kind of points on the board. Field goal, touchdown, both would be great, but let's just start putting it together. And they did. And when you don't turn the ball over and you have defense that plays like it does, you're in every single game, regardless if it's Drew Lock in there, who they have a lot of really good feelings about Drew Lock, and they think very highly of Drew Lock.
2: Drew Lock had to come in after Sam Darnold left after the opening drive with a hip injury. He'll have more testing on Thursday. SportsCenter all night, ESPN Radio. Wednesday, more quarterfinal action at the U.S. Open. Men's top seed, Alexander Zverev, advances. It's a straight set win for him. He moves into the semifinals. First German man in the Open era to reach all four major semifinals in a year. The only player, male or female, to reach all four major semifinals in 2026. He goes in straight sets, so the semifinals are set. The U.S. Open semifinal that's got a lot of eyes on it. The Tiafoe-Shelton semifinal coming up on Friday. ESPN analyst Chris Eubanks.
3: This is going to be an incredible semifinal. And this is there's so many elements to this that I think are going to be fun for fans, especially for me as a former competitor against both of these guys. The fact that this will be their third time playing on Arthur Ashe Stadium at the U.S. Open, I think is going to add to the intensity. Ben Shelton won the very first matchup against Francis Tiafoe, I believe in the quarterfinals. Francis Tiafoe got his revenge on Ben Shelton the next year. And so I'm excited to see those two do battle. It's going to be an incredible moment. Both guys playing some incredible tennis, but especially Ben Shelton.
4: Yeah.
3: The performance he put on last night to defeat Carlos Alcaraz, some of the best tennis I've seen.
4: This is the first time that we are going to see a black American man, a black man in the final, guaranteed since Arthur Ashe. It's incredibly special what we see these two gentlemen duking it out for.
3: It gives you chills, right? I mean, the chills you get just the thing. Two black American men will be competing for a spot in the final in Arthur Ashe Stadium. There's just so many layers to it. You know, we've seen so much representation on the women's side, the champions that have come before, but especially Venus and Serena for this recent generation of wave of young black women who have excelled at the highest level inside Arthur Ashe Stadium. We're getting a matchup of two men, and that's going to be so much fun. I think we're going to see a raucous atmosphere. I don't know who the crowd's going to be cheering for. I mean, it's going to be a very, very special night or day. We'll see how the schedule shakes out, but we're going to see some fun tennis, and we're going to see a lot of big personalities from both guys duking it out, going for it. It's going to be sensational.
2: Ben Shelton, Francis Tiafoe in the semis on Friday. You'll see it on ESPN. Also moving into the semis on Wednesday on the women's side.
5: And it's Coco, the consummate competitor, gets it done again in New York.
2: Coco Gauff, a three-set win to move into the semifinals. Advancing after dropping the first set 2-6, but moves on in three.
6: I think I just had to reset. I mean, I came out not feeling the ball, giving her too many free points. And, you know, Mira was playing a great level. But I think in the restroom, honestly, I'll be honest, I was thinking about Francis Tiafoe and how he came back yesterday. So, and we all want to do well in front of this crowd. So, honestly, I was just trying to literally leave the court with no regrets. I didn't know how the outcome would come, but really, really, really thank you to you guys. You really helped me pull this one through.
2: Coco Gauff, the four seed, moving into the semifinals. Second time in the Open era that all four women's top four seeds reached the U.S. Open semifinals. 1975, the other. Gauff, 11 straight match wins dating back to Cincinnati. She gets her seventh career major semifinal appearance and second at the U.S. Open, the other being in 2023. When she won the title. The two seed, Elena Rybakina, also moving into the semis. She will rise to the world number one in the new WTA rankings next week. She moves into the semis with a three-set win in the quarterfinals. First career U.S. Open win after dropping the opening set. She had been 0-6 prior to that, but rallies and wins the last two sets to advance in this one. SportsCenter all night, ESPN Radio. Back to baseball. Diamondbacks began the day in the third spot in the National League wild card Wednesday against Kansas City.
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0: ball deep left field. Gurriel is back, and that ball's gone. Long home run. Bobby Witt Jr. ambushes Mike Soroka, and the Royals take a 5-2 lead here in the fifth inning.
1: Three-run homer in the fifth, putting the Royals in front, 96-5. The Fan. Royals go on to a 5-2 win. Diamondbacks began the day in that third spot, but the Padres take advantage.
2: Here's Perales back to work. First pitch swinging in the air, deep to left center. Young is at the wall. This one gonna go! Jackson Merrill with another. A two-run homer in the fifth, and now a lead homer in the seventh. Number 24 for Merrill, and it's 8-2.
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1: 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Padres go on to a 9-2 win over Washington. Diamondbacks now trail the Padres for the third spot in the National League wild card. Defense wins season openers. That's next at ESPN Radio.
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4: Shohei Ohtani will land on IL. The Padres, meanwhile, moving past Arizona and into the final wild card spot in the National League. Coco Gauff rallies to advance to the semifinals at the U.S. Open. The defending champs rally in the season opener with defense.
5: Shotgun snap to Mitty. He's looking light. He's pressured off balance, third to the right, and he throws an interception in the end zone. What was he thinking? Ball picked off on the right side of the end zone.
6: Trying to be aggressive and obviously win the football game, but not reckless. And again, you don't get any do-overs, but we'll have to learn from it and stick together. Never just about one guy. I think everybody knows that by now.
7: You've got to know when you can make that throw, when you can't. Are you physically able to make that throw or not? And it's just one of those he's going to want to have back.
4: Seahawks defense coming up with the win over the Patriots, 98-5 the Sports Hub, after Seattle rallies past New England to take the lead.
8: Wilson stays in a tailback. Play fake. Drew looks. Drew throws. Ball is caught. Guess who? JSN breaks the tackle. 30, 25, 20. Who can go? He is. Touchdown. Seahawks. JSN on a quick turn in. Takes it 45 yards. Runs right through the heart of the Patriot defense. And he lances their heart with what JSN does best. He breaks away for a big 6 points, and the Seahawks were a point away for tying this one up.
4: Tie it up they did, and then took the lead on a field goal. Jackson Smith and Jigba, 8 catches, 122 yards, and that touchdown. 10th game with 100 yards receiving since the start of last season. That's the most in the NFL. Got the ball from Drew Lock, who threw for 187 yards. In relief of Sam Darnold, who exited the game after being sacked on the final play of Seattle's opening drive and did not return. He'll have an MRI on his hip on Thursday. Drew Lock coming in. Seattle gets the win.
9: It's the same thing every week. It's don't know when my number's going to get called. I've done everything up to this point, from elementary school, middle school, high school, college, to be ready for moments like this. It'd be a shame if I wasn't ready. Prep, be ready, like it's going to be the first drive, which ironically ended up being that tonight. But man, take care of the football. I know what kind of defense we have. I know the weapons we have on offense. Take care of the football, put in these guys' hands, let them make plays, and we'll see what the scoreboard looks like at the end of it.
10: You talk about from elementary school on, but this is a different night. Number one, it's a Wednesday. Number two, they're showing banners, right, and rings, and you all are the reigning champs. No one can take what's yours. But I have to believe it's different in terms of the nerves and the emotions. Am I right about that? Did it feel different in that respect?
9: Yeah, I mean, this place was rocking. The 12s never, they're always ready to go. But I will say, you know, there might have been a freshman like B team on a Wednesday. So there was the kind of familiarity there of playing on a Wednesday. But no, man, it was different in here. It was different in here tonight. Just the feeling, like you said, the banner, little rematch. They wanted to get after us. We wanted to get after them. It was fun. It was a fun time.
10: When you go up to the line of scrimmage and you see 11 out there and there's no one near him, what goes through the mind, Drew?
9: If we're talking about the fourth down conversion touchdown, that play, short flat, short corner, then the arrow. Jax was the third in that. But like you said, there really wasn't anybody on him. They covered the short flat early. And when 11's open, you should probably give him the ball because he can go do things like that.
10: How do you describe the level of confidence that your side of the ball has when that that group, that 11 is on the field?
9: Oh, it's fantastic. Knowing that, in my opinion, you got the best defense in the world on the other side of the ball. One, not only in game days, but two, in practice, going up against those guys all camp. It just makes you better. It makes you better all around. And yes, three and outs, the penalties, we've got to get that fixed. But man, the confidence that defense gives us to be able to go out, keep punching, keep playing, know they got our backs is huge.
4: Seattle, with that defense, able to rally for the win. The defending champs improving to 22-5 in season openers since 2000. And they do it by sealing the victory with that interception in the end zone, the third they had in the fourth quarter. ESPN analyst Louis Riddick.
11: It's how they kind of like continue to just kind of stick to what philosophically they believe in, right? I mean, Mike McDonald's going to continue to try and hunt and peck your pass protections in particular on third down. See if you have answers. New England early on had answers that they didn't have in the Super Bowl. He's always going to try and, number one, you know, earn the right to rush the passer. It means we're going to take care of the run game on first and second down. And then on third down, we're going to change up our looks. Sometimes we're going to send five and six max pressures. Sometimes we're going to sit back in zone, double your number one, force you to check the ball down, and or you're going to get impatient and you're going to try and throw the football down the field. And then we're going to come up, you know, with some big picks in critical situations like they did. You know, the cool thing that I really like about Seattle philosophically is, look, they have a blueprint of what they want in players, both from a makeup standpoint, you know, as far as football intelligence, versatility, and physical skills. You see what they've done. They've restocked this secondary. They had some injuries in the secondary. I mean, Nick Emmanuel's not even in the game. He's not even playing tonight. And, you know, they continue to go ahead and in critical moments come up with big plays with guys who they've drafted, like Nehemiah Pritchett, and then Josh Jobe makes a big play. Witherspoon was all over the place during the game. Uchenna Nwosu, just like he did in the Super Bowl, he's all over the place. I mean, it's a program that just kind of continues to chug along on the defensive side of the football. Mike knows exactly what he wants in terms of the types of players that he needs in order to execute. Next man up, they come up with the win. Three picks off of a guy who many people figure will be in the MVP hunt later on in the season. Doesn't get any better than that.
4: Drake May, first quarterback to throw interceptions and be sacked three times in the fourth quarter of a game since Jameis Winston did it in 2022. SportsCenter All Night, ESPN Radio.
12: Perfect season. The last time we saw that was 1972. It's the only time we've seen it in modern football. The Dolphins were a perfect 14-0 in the regular season.
13: It puts pressure on them like we haven't seen in two decades.
14: Feels like the Rams are the team that everybody's looking up to.
4: The reigning champs rally for a win on night one of the NFL season. Night two, tonight, and it will feature this year's favorites. Or are they? Earlier on Unsportsmanlike, perhaps you caught this bold prediction.
15: Our 2026-27 bold predictions for the NFL season. And starting us off is Chris Kane.
16: Don't be upset at me, but these are spicy. And just for context, last couple of years, my bold predictions, more of these have come true than not. Just saying my batting average is around 60%.
15: All right, let's get to the next one.
16: The L.A. Rams missed the postseason.
15: Missed the postseason?
17: So this is not
15: the Super Bowl.
16: No,
15: missed the postseason.
16: No playoffs for the Rams.
15: Oh, boy.
16: This is pretty bold. This is spicy. Shortest odds to win the title this upcoming season. However, since 1995, only four Super Bowl favorites have won the title. The 2006 Colts, 2016-2018 Patriots, and the 2023 Chiefs. That's Peyton Manning, Tom Brady, Patrick Mahomes, Matthew Stafford. He's not those guys. And he will be 39 years old by the time Super Bowl 61 rolls around. Only two quarterbacks have ever played in a Super Bowl age 39 or older. LA has a top-heavy roster, so depth is a concern. And the reigning defending champs are in their division who have beaten them three of the last five times across two different quarterbacks. We haven't seen a team that didn't win a Super Bowl the previous season with a target on their back coming into a year like this since the 2011 Dream Team Eagles, and we know how that worked out. They missed the playoffs, and a team in their division won the Super Bowl. The LA Rams missing the playoffs this upcoming season.
17: When we talk about bold predictions, you have set the bar high with this one.
16: This is bold.
17: This is a team that is favored to win every game, favored to win the Super Bowl, are the darlings of the NFL and the wagering world right now. And you don't even think they're going to make the playoffs.
16: Nope.
15: This is the boldest. I think you're crazy on this.
4: See what happens in that division in the NFC West. As for the AFC West, earlier on the Golics, Mike Senior?
16: I actually do think it's Denver's division because of the defense. I mean, we saw Seattle win the Super Bowl because of their defense. And Denver, I think, be as good as they were. Now, Bo Nix certainly is stepping up his game. They bring in Jaylen Waddle on the offensive side as well. But that defense was one of the best defenses in the league. And they've led the last couple of years in sacks. Yeah, I think 68 last year. So I think that's what leads a team. Again, when you have a great defense, you are in every game. Nobody is really pulling away from you if your defense plays up to snuff.
4: And we certainly saw that in the season opener with Seattle's defense coming away with three interceptions of Drake May and the Patriots on night number one. As for those Broncos, they're in Kansas City to face the Chiefs. That's the Monday night game. Monday to close out week one, ESPN and ABC. 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
18: Additions of Daquan Wright and Xavien Harris, of course, not going to be on the rosters.
19: When is enough enough?
20: The more these things keep being the central focus of the news, the more we're dying one day at a time.
4: Yes, he's seeing its showdown with LSU, de-escalating a bit. LSU's president, in a letter to Commissioner Greg Sankey on Wednesday, saying the Tigers have complied with conference rules by locking the roster without adding any former NFL players. And so, as they put it, the issue is moot. One of those players that was in NFL camp, Daquan Wright, not added to the roster. His agent, Drew Rosenhaus, what's next?
21: I've reached out to the NFL and I've asked them if they could take a look at this. My dealings with the NFL, they've always been incredibly fair and just. Let's keep in mind that Daquan never played in a game for LSU. He was never on their roster, nor did he ever sign a contract. So I'm hoping that the NFL will let him at least join a practice squad. Otherwise, he's stuck. No college will sign him. The NFL right now has not made a decision. So what does he do? He left the Browns. I mean, at a minimum, he would have been, I think, on their practice squad. And I can't fault the young man because he was just following advice from the courts and his rights. I do think that his lawyers are looking at legal action potentially against the SEC.
4: Drew Rosenhaus on the Pat McAfee Show. Earlier Wednesday, a federal court hearing for the SEC's lawsuit against LSU that was filed last week was postponed to a later date. That date not yet set. The SEC continues to have a meeting scheduled for Thursday with its presidents and chancellors, in which the court filings indicated they would, quote, decide whether to terminate LSU from the SEC. Long odds to do that. Perhaps now even longer that LSU has not rostered NFL players. SportsCenter All Night, ESPN Radio. Probably don't remember him as a player, but you certainly remember him. Barry Melrose spent a lifetime in hockey. Lost his life Wednesday. He was diagnosed with Parkinson's in 2023. He was a guy who spent more than a quarter of a century with us here at ESPN. Who can say it better but our Scott Van Pelt?
22: It makes you catch your breath. Neil Everett closed every segment with Barry by saying, cool is the rule, because nobody was cooler than Barry. The hair, the suits, the laugh, the cigar, a cologne that I assume somebody somewhere made just for him. To hang out with Coach talking hockey on the set, or even better, in one of our green rooms during the playoffs was a joy. And I say better off the air simply because not every story is meant to be shared with the world. But if you got to hear him, man, the stories were endless. From Saskatchewan on buses to L.A. coaching the great one. He grinded his way to the top and came oh so close to getting his name on the cup. It was gutting to fall a game short. I pray he knew. And he had to know that his name is etched on the hearts of his ESPN teammates forever.
23: He was bigger than any team. For decades, he suited up, and we mean suited up, for the game, for the sport, for hockey. That Melrose would rise to such prominence in the sport seemed at best unlikely when he was actually playing. Born and raised on the Canadian prairie in Saskatchewan, he was a fairly obscure defenseman in the WHA and NHL, far from a star. But then, in 1992, Melrose was hired as the head coach of the Los Angeles Kings. He was just 35.
24: Well, I hope you guys will start realizing we can beat anybody.
23: He He'd never coached a game in the NHL. At the time, he was a minor league coach in the Red Wings system, an up-and-comer. But as soon as he took over, the Kings, led by number 99 himself, started winning. And that first year, they went all the way to the Stanley Cup final. But within a couple of years of the 93 finals, which Los Angeles lost to Montreal, Melrose found his true calling.
0: Bill Pito along with Barry Melrose. What's going on?
1: Not much, but I'm going to have a lot better preseason and regular season than I had last year, I promise you.
23: On TV, Barry was, from day one, Barry, the same guy. No mask, no artifice.
2: Here's my girlfriend. Come on back. Not that bad.
1: Man, should have gotten into the Gretzky stories quicker.
23: And his showman side shined through. But when it came to his commentary, true to his upbringing on a farm, Melrose had no time for baloney. He told it like it was.
19: Pittsburgh's struggling right now. They're a fragile team. They didn't play well at the end of the season. They didn't play particularly well in this game, game one.
23: Without pandering, without talking down to fans, without sugarcoating, Melrose brought the game to life for millions of fans, taking them inside the sport. Oh yes, the hair helped. The hair was beloved on its own terms.
24: Your hair, what's it called? Do you have a name for it?
25: I just call it the Mully, but a lot of the other guys call it the Barry Melrose.
24: Oh, I like that.
25: I try to pull it back.
24: That's good.
23: And Barry loved the hair, too. If there's a mullet hall of fame, Barry would be a first ballot enshrinee. You see, hockey is more than a game. It's a community, transcending borders. And Barry Melrose, on TV, was the leader of that community, from the farm to the pinnacle of the sport. Melrose stood for everything that is good and great about hockey. And as much as the game gave him, he gave back. When his illness, his Parkinson's, became public, there was an outpouring of love and support.
26: Barry Melrose, cool as a rule.
4: Barry Melrose was 70. SportsCenter All Night continues on ESPN Radio.
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2: Underwood takes the snap. He's going to let it go. This one's coming down in the end zone. It is caught! Touchdown! Wolverines!
3: Wow! So this game will go down in history, Michigan history. I don't know if it's in a positive way, but it'll go down in history for certain.
1: Michigan got a do-over last weekend, took advantage of it, escaped with the win over Western Michigan. That's how it is in the books. Few convinced that the Wolverines won the game. This week, it's a matchup with Oklahoma. Michigan coach Kyle Whittingham wants to see his guys be more physical.
3: We need to be more violent overall. The running backs starts there, but more finishing blocks. We got to finish the blocks better. And we will be ramping up the intensity in certain drills in practice.
1: Physicality, better quarterback play as well. Whittingham was asked this week about Bryce Underwood's status as quarterback, and he said, quote, "He's our quarterback right now. It's not something infinite." ESPN analyst Dusty Dvorak.
4: There's been so much focus on Bryce Underwood. Has he regressed? He did not play well at the quarterback position. But the one thing we thought about this Michigan team would be their ability to win the line of scrimmage and run the football. And that didn't happen. You heard Kyle Whittingham say it there. They've got to do a better job sustaining blocks and then being able to make guys miss. Jordan Marshall and Savion Hyder, who is this ballyhooed recruit, they combined for 59 yards on the ground against Western Michigan. I can assure you, this will be one of the best defenses in college football that comes to Ann Arbor on Saturday. A lot's going to be talked about Bryce Underwood, but the key to this game for Michigan is blocking that Oklahoma front that has got NFL talent all over the place. They dismantled UTEP in that game. They pitched a shutout, 10 tackles for loss and 4 sacks. There was some missed tackling that Coach Venables was not happy about, but this is a big task for Michigan, and it's not about Underwood for me. It's about getting those running backs going.
1: Michigan, Oklahoma, we have it for you on ESPN Radio. Saturday, our coverage begins at 11:30 Eastern. Back to baseball, Yankees, a 6-1 win over the Rockies. George Lombard Jr., grand slam, second youngest in Yankees history with a grand slam. Mickey Mantle did too as a 20-year-old in 1952. Wild card, Guardians, a 9-5 loss to the Orioles. Blue Jays, though, lose to the Athletics 2-0, while the Rangers fall to the Mariners 3-2. So the Guardians still have a one-game lead on Toronto and a game-and-a-half lead on Texas in the for that third wild card spot.
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0: 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Number 5.
1: The NFL opens with a game that saw a combined 23 points in Seattle. In Miami, Mets and Marlins combined for 29. 880 ESPN New York.
5: Here's Francisco Lindor with runners at the corners. First pitch, swing and a fly ball down the line in right. Casey over. It is gone. Into the first row in right field. Francisco Lindor, a 3-run home run. And the Mets have a 14-8 lead in the 7th inning.
0: Number 4.
1: Phillies also with double digits of offense, rallying past Houston, then pulling away with one big swing. 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
6: The right-hander's pitch. Swung on, hit deep, right field, it is gone! Kyle Schwarber with his 10th career grand slam! Home run number 44 on the season. It is 11-6 Phillies.
0: Number 3.
1: Brewers, for the second time this season, complete a sweep of Chicago. WTMJ.
5: 0-1 pitch, fly ball left center. Got some carry. It's gone! Christian Yelich with a 3-run home run, and the Brewers jump all over the Cubs.
0: Number 2.
1: In Seattle, Seahawks celebrate their Super Bowl championship, then rally in the 4th. Seattle Sports, 7:10 a.m.
7: Play fake. Drew looks. Drew throws. Ball is caught. Guess who? JSN breaks the tackle. 30, 25, 20. Who can go? He is. Touchdown. Seahawks. JSN on a quick turn in. Takes it 45 yards. Runs right through the heart of from the Patriot defense, and he lances their heart with what JSN does best.
0: Number one.
1: After tying it up and taking the lead on a field goal,
7: Stevenson in the backfield, May, shotgun snap, looks to the end zone. Now he wants to throw it up for grabs. He does. It's intercepted. Can he keep his toes in? Did he keep his toes in? He did. It's intercepted in the end zone. Catfish, the third pick of the night by the Seahawks. And it's Josh Jones.
1: Seahawks able to rally from 10 points down and then have the defense close it out. Coach Mike McDonald.
8: You think about all the things going on. I think the fourth play, we lost Sam, you know, first time play caller. I thought Fleury did a great job of adjusting on the fly off to staff. Drew Locke deserves a gigantic shout out for playing, you know, clean football. And you know, we'll improve our operation. It's really everybody on board, but we can get so much better very quickly.
1: Drew Locke coming off the bench, taking over for Sam Darnold, who suffered a hip injury on the opening drive. Magnetic resonance imaging is slated for today. That's going to do it for SportsCenter All Night. I'm Jay Reynolds. It's Thursday, September 10th, birthday of Randy Johnson. The Hall of Fame pitcher is 63. Huge weekend of football headed our way. Evan, Canty, Michelle getting us prepped. Unsportsmanlike is next. It's ESPN Radio.
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2: To win over the Patriots. A fifth straight regular season win for Seattle over New England. But in the end, a very difficult night for the Patriots.
3: We didn't win the football game in the second half. 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We didn't do that.
4: We had the game under control. You know, I thought we had a good plan to try to start chipping away and be patient, and you lost patience and it costed us.

0: 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The call last night, Seattle with just a phenomenal win at home. Sam Darnold leaves the game after five plays. Mike McDonald, head coach, post-game said, great news, hip not fractured, but he is injured. Drew Lock did his job. That defense is phenomenal. 13-10, they beat New England, who blew a 10-0 lead in the game. Drake May, three interceptions. He was awful, and that may be kind, in the fourth quarter of this game. Aloha, Michelle Smallman, Chris Canty, Evan Cohen with you. Good morning, everybody. How are we doing?
1: You never want to be mentioned with Jameis Winston in terms of how you play in the fourth quarter with multiple interceptions and multiple sacks. Not a good thing for Drake May. And that last interception, you just wish that he would play on schedule. I can understand taking a shot, but throwing the ball late into the end zone the way that he did, he gave Josh Job an opportunity to get some get back for the DPI that he had earlier in the game that led to the first touchdown for New England. Mm-hmm. I just wish that Drake made a different decision, throw the football away, live to fight another day. In worst case scenario, take the points, take the field goal, and play for overtime. Extending the game is not a bad way to go.
2: No.
1: When the other team's starting quarterback is out.
2: Correct.
1: So the more football you play, in theory, the better chance that you have of winning. And it feels like Drake May lost his patience, admittedly so, in the post-game press conference. And those types of mistakes will come back to bite you.
2: Yeah, you're in field goal range. You just have to make the right decision. And as you said in the post-game press conference, he said it. It was unacceptable. He was not great down the stretch in that game. And that Seattle defense, that home environment, that wears on you. And it felt like it got to Drake May last night.
0: Well, you guys referenced it. That post-game press conference with the Patriots quarterback, Drake May, who was terrible down the stretch. 23 of 33, 178, a touchdown, three interceptions. Did carry the ball seven times for 47 yards. He was good running the football. They should have run more than passed with him at times last night. Here is the aforementioned Patriots quarterback post-game on how he performed in the loss to Seattle.
3: He lost patience and costed us. I think it just decisions that cost us the game, on my part and my end. And I vowed to myself to be better and realize it's a long season, but at the same time, you can't have those, and it's unacceptable. And I know that you're going to get back to work, because that wasn't how I play football and how I want to represent my game and playing quarterback for the Patriots.
0: Yeah, he was infuriating, honestly. Mm-hmm. As a Pats fan, I don't know what happened to me last night. Like, I was almost more annoyed last night than I was after the Super Bowl. And here's
2: why.
0: Not because of the significance, obviously. You knew the Super Bowl was a no contest pretty early. Like, they were not matched, evenly matched teams. But when Darnold goes out, you become an evenly matched team, in theory, with the defending champs, who are awesome, who had such an impressive win last night. Yes. I have such egg on my face about them yet again. And they were just awesome throughout the entire... Okay, I can't ignore this.
2: I'm so sorry.
0: You know what? I got to tell you. I don't know what's going on. I don't know what's going on, but we needed that. I feel like both of you have had rough mornings with different stuff going on. Wardrobe malfunctions, computer malfunctions.
2: I'm so sorry.
0: Go ahead. Say what you got to say. I see something's coming out of you.
1: I don't know that there's anything to be said, sir.
0: Okay.
1: Well, we are officially in mid-season form. We are unsportsmanlike.
0: Smalls' iPad.
1: By name by performance.
0: Which is really CC's iPad.
1: And it's not Smalls' iPad. It's my iPad.
2: Yeah. Because we were in Bristol yesterday. Quick turnaround for us. And I had to bring my work laptop with me to Connecticut to be able to do the show yesterday. Had it with me at home. Was on the couch last night watching the game, taking notes. The game didn't wrap up until, after 11? I didn't get to bed till right around midnight. Fell asleep on the couch. Computer there. Accidentally left it there this morning. CC comes in to be the hero, lets me use his iPad. I did not check the volume before the show, so I apologize for the disruption.
0: What was I saying? I don't even know at this point.
2: You were saying that with Sam Darnold out, the Patriots had a chance.
0: The opposing team's starting quarterback is out. In that scenario, they are not the full-fledged defending champs. They're part of the defending champs, and that part on defense is just phenomenal. And then Drake May says, you know what, up 10-0. Let me do you guys a favor, because Darnold's out. Let me see what I could do to help you here. And you know what he does? He has an interception on a terribly forced throw initially to Romeo Doubs, who's awful. It was awful last night. Seattle gets the ball back, and then on a 4th-and-1, Drew Lock does what any smart quarterback will do. He's like, hey, that JSN guy, he's unbelievable. Mm-hmm. You do something. He gives him the ball. Boom. Touchdown. There you go. Tying it up at 10 apiece. Then on a 2nd and 14, Dobbs has, you know, drops the ball, right? Awful drop. Then on 3rd and 14, Drake throws another interception, which leads to a Seattle score. And then down the stretch, he has that awful interception in the end zone that CeCe documented. Like, that is just, that's a horrible, horrible fourth quarter. And I understand it's one game, and maybe obviously we shouldn't be overreacting to one game, but that should not happen with a guy that was a runner-up in the MVP last year. Matthew Stafford would not have that fourth quarter as the actual MVP last year. Mm-hmm. That was awful. That was very, very frustrating and very concerning.
2: As a Patriots fan, are you taking a cautious approach, saying first game of the season, got to work some of the rust off? Obviously,
0: does it sound like I'm taking that approach?
2: Well, a lot of people at the beginning, first couple weeks of the season, would say he needs to settle in. They need to settle in. They need to find their rhythm. I'm not going to overreact. What do you say? This is your team.
0: The exact opposite. I understand people could say, well, they're 1-5 in their last 6 openers. And the last 2 years, you know, game one for Vrabel, they lose to the Raiders, which was an awful loss. Mm-hmm. Game one for Coach Mayo at the time, they beat the Bengals. And you're like, oh, my God, we got something here. And then obviously they did not, right? This one's different. This is a Super Bowl rematch. This is not like, let's find out what this team is. In theory, you know what this team is. And, oh, by the way, I haven't even mentioned that A.J. Brown goes down right with an ankle injury. So I'm frustrated. I thought that was an awful late performance by New England. And I think Seattle deserves an insane amount of credit for navigating themselves to a victory. Those are the champs for a reason, right? You said yesterday with your power rankings, go back and listen, please, on the podcast, people. You said they're the champs until proven otherwise.
1: Yeah.
0: That proves last night they are the defending champs.
1: Yeah, it is championship pedigree, right? I mean, the Lombardi Trophy is, what, 7-8 pounds, but it takes 53 men to hold it up. Mm-hmm. And last night you saw that, right? Sam Darnold goes out first drive of the game. You had Ty Akata out. You had no Nick Emanwori. You remember Kobe Bryant, he plays for the Chicago Bears now. Ironically, he's out. Right. But you saw all of these key actors from the Super Bowl 60 win not on the field for Seattle last night. And other guys came in the game and stepped up. Nehemiah Pritchard stepped up, got his first pick in the National Football League. It's a testament to John Schneider and his ability to be able to build out depth. And it's one of the reasons why I fade the Los Angeles Rams this upcoming season, because even though you like the starting 22, you realize that if you're going to contend for a title throughout the course of what is a marathon of a regular season in the National Football League, you're going to have quality depth. Guys that you don't think that you're going to have to rely on have to step up and make plays, and you don't know when those moments are going to happen. You can't anticipate that. For Seattle, those players last night were ready for it. Mm-hmm. Think about it. Drew Locke, going into banner night, is not thinking that he's got to go in for the second series of the game.
2: Absolutely not.
1: But he was called into duty, and he played well, aside from some procedural errors, some pre-snap issues. I thought he played within himself. He didn't have any self-inflicting wounds. He made some big boy throws, and he got the ball to his most important playmakers, which are Cooper Kupp and JSN, at the critical moments. I mean, listen, that is a great team win. And it's a credit to those guys for being prepared. It's also a credit to the coaching staff, Mike McDonald, who had them prepared. And we also should give a shout-out to the new offensive coordinator for the Seattle Seahawks, Brian Flurry, because I thought he did an amazing job of being able to pivot when his starting quarterback went down, putting Drew Locke in situations that he could handle and not asking him to do too much.
0: Yeah, and he did have, he and Locke, you know, you're talking about a first-time play caller in the NFL with a backup quarterback. As you said, there were some procedural issues. There were, you know, delay a game. That's going to happen in game one. But again, they got through all of this against a defending AFC champion. Like, all of these things, I'm really agitated by this. I'm really agitated by these mistakes.
4: Can I ask you a question?
0: Yeah.
4: Why is it that you wanted the Rams to lose in week one but not the Patriots?
0: Well, there was no hype around the Patriots.
4: What are you talking about? There's no hype around the Patriots.
0: Not comparison to the Rams. In comparison to the Rams.
1: They traded for AJ Brown.
4: The Rams are more hype, but the Patriots were just in the Super Bowl.
2: And added a big-time weapon.
1: And they added Romeo Dobbs, too, who was not a big-time weapon last night.
2: He was not.
0: Awful.
2: Man, he was a non-factor.
0: He was awful.
1: That drop pass with 9.5 minutes to go that set up the second Drake May interception, that was mission critical right there. Because mm-hmm. that was an explosive second play waiting to happen.
0: Yep.
1: I mean, they complete that ball. Romeo Doubs might still be running. Like that, that was a big time play by Drake May to escape the pocket and have a second reaction opportunity for an explosive downfield. You got to make that catch for your quarterback, especially with A.J. Brown out of the game.
2: Absolutely.
1: You're the guy. And for him not to step up in that moment after they paid him, what, $68 million?
5: 72. Right? Wasn't it 72?
1: I don't know what it was. It's a lot of money.
5: I don't know why I yelled 72. I don't actually know that.
1: That's why they pay him to make those plays.
2: It's a whole lot of money.
1: And he didn't make the play last night.
2: But, you know, drafts were something that plagued the Packers, too.
6: It was actually $80 million of.
7: That's a lot of money.
6: 4 years, $80 million.
5: Well, give $8 million to Steph Diggs and call it a day. Oh my God, that was. I'm done with him already. I'm done with.
2: After one game.
1: 4 years, $68 million.
2: Oof.
1: 4 years, $68 million.
2: And it's right there.
7: That's
2: in your
7: a
2: hands.
7: Lot of money.
5: This was very frustrating last night. This was a golden opportunity to go on the road and beat the defending champs. And you said, nah, we don't want that win. You take it, Drew Lock, as he's rapping on the sidelines.
2: I will say, though, Drew Lock.
5: He was great.
2: The offense looked stagnant, especially when he first came in, but he did his job. As I covered him at Mizzou, he's always a guy who's had a certain amount of moxie, a certain amount of confidence in himself. Stepping in on banner night with that crowd against that team is not something that you're prepared for. And I cannot praise him enough for the way that he handled himself last night. And they talked about it in the post game, how if he ever was gonna be thrust into this situation, even with all the pomp and circumstance surrounding this game, that because he's coming off the preseason and he's not as cold as he might've been at different points during the regular season, and it might've been advantageous for him, but he really handled himself well last night and was a big factor in why the Seattle Seahawks were able to pull out that victory late.
5: All right, there's a lot more to get to in this game because we have to update what's going on with Sam Darnold because, mm-hmm. as you said, Locke was great last night. What if he has to be the starter moving forward? What if A.J. Brown is out for a little bit? Romeo Doubs, safe to say he doesn't look like a number one receiver. I mean, that's safe to say. Matt Collins, I think, will surpass him already as the number one receiver if A.J. Brown is out. You're mad that I'm done with him? I'm a fan.
1: It's one game.
5: I know, but I'm a fan. I'm reacting to the guy. He had a terrible drop, and then there's an interception right after.
1: It's bad.
5: Brutal.
1: It's bad.
5: It was really bad. All right. We will continue this conversation. Much more importantly, a real serious thing and a tragedy last night that we must discuss and we have to pay tribute to the late, great Barry Melrose. Unfortunately, a former NHL player, coach, beloved hockey analyst for ESPN for over 25 years, died Wednesday. His wife, Cindy, told ESPN's Steve Levy. He was 70 years old. He was diagnosed with Parkinson's disease in 2023, leading to his retirement from ESPN. He joined the network in 1996. For decades, Barry Melrose was one of the most distinctive and trusted voices in hockey, ESPN said in a statement. His knowledge of the game was deep, his candor was refreshing, and his passion was unmistakable. He was a foundational part of ESPN's hockey coverage, and fans and teammates truly appreciated his entertaining delivery and charismatic personality. ESPN sends our deepest condolences to his loved ones, and he always kept it interesting, and he will be missed. We're unsportsmanlike.
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22: Win the game. That's not a place that you want to be long term if you're Seattle. But with that defense and with the weapons they have and the coaching staff they have, they should probably be able to tread water, hopefully, until Sam Darnold returns.
5: Well, their next game is 10 days from now at Arizona. You could preemptively strike right now and say Drew Lock can play in that game and they'll be fine.
22: Right.
5: I mean, let's be honest.
1: They got Arizona and then they got Washington after that. And
5: on the road.
1: The beautiful part about it is you're talking about it being, what, 10 days from now,
22: mm-hmm.
1: right? You played the Wednesday game to open the season, so you've got a long week in front of you. Then you've got a division opponent, which is going to be on the West Coast, and then you've got an East Coast trip to Washington. So we'll see what ends up happening, but it feels like the schedule is doing you a solid by being able to bide you some time facing off against inferior opponents from a talent perspective.
5: Mm-hmm. There's a stretch that Seattle has here. Starting October 4th, home against the Chargers, home against the Niners, at the Broncos, home against the Chiefs, home against the Bears. Those games right there, you need Darnold 100% healthy. There are losses in there if you have a backup quarterback. Let's be honest, despite how good Drew Lock looked last night. That's a gauntlet, right. That all said, at the Cardinals, at the Commanders. If I told you Darnold is out for a month, meaning he's coming back in October, I think they'll go 3-0. I think they beat the Cardinals.
1: With that defense?
5: Yeah. They go 3-0.
22: I agree.
5: And with Jadarian Price, who I keep calling Jadarian.

0: One of the final Brewers weekend series of the season is a big one. 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
1: Who's open? You don't have to force anyone to be open. If someone is going to be open with his ability to call plays, don't force anything. And he forced it so many times. Now, he didn't force it to the guy that I thought he was going to force it to, which was A.J. Brown, who went out with an ankle injury. That was an interesting one. So same question on that one, CeCe. When you saw that, what did you think? Obviously not a doctor, but having been around football injuries your whole life.
2: Yeah, it seems like A.J. Brown's going to be fine. He'll be back. I'd be surprised if he missed a significant amount of time. What I was surprised by in terms of how he was deployed is that they didn't take more shots downfield. The only one that's top of mind is the flea flicker that they had in the first half, but other than that,
1: which also was a bad throw by May. Well, you got the PI, but it's a bad throw.
2: He underthrew it, but I mean, for that to be really the only shot that you take with A.J. Brown, who is one of the best downfield pass catchers that we have in the league, I was a little bit shocked by it. I thought that's what the counter is to some of the pressures that Seattle Seahawks buried him with in Super Bowl 60. Some of those field pressures, bringing second and third level defenders off that field side, you thought the counter to that would be over the top to A.J. Brown to beat the blitz, and you just didn't see a whole lot of that. Yeah, they had some lookies, some quick throws to get the ball out of Drake May's hands, but you just would like to see more shots downfield when you have A.J. Brown out wide, knowing that he's an impossible cover one-on-one. We just didn't see that from Josh McDaniels in the New England Patriots offense. So I'm just wondering when that element is going to emerge. And maybe that's a comfortability thing, right? This is still very much early in the process in terms of the relationship between A.J. Brown and Drake May. Maybe that's something that they build toward as the season progresses. But that was one of the surprises that caught me off guard a little bit last night, that they didn't have answers for some of the same things that Seattle was doing defensively to them in Super Bowl 60.
1: I have a follow-up on that in a second. But one game in, Sam Darnold is hurt, A.J. Brown is hurt. 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It is pretty full right now, that injury report, thanks to The Wellness Company there, where you have those two guys on that injury report. That's pretty damn significant to start the season. Is Seattle Drake May's kryptonite, or did the league find Drake May's kryptonite because of what Seattle has done?
3: Well, he threw multiple interceptions last night, three obviously. One game last season where he threw two interceptions. It was the Super Bowl versus the Seahawks. So I think that defense might just have his number.
2: Yeah, and that's the thing, right? From an X's and O's standpoint, the league can understand what gives Drake May trouble, but not everybody has the personnel to execute.
3: Right.
2: Devin Witherspoon is one of the best pass rushers from the secondary in the NFL, if not the best. Not everybody has a guy that can do what Spoon does. And Smalls, you've been talking about him since he came out of college at Illinois. Like, this is a guy that loves to play physical, can play on all three levels of the defense. You saw it again last night, the first series of the game, being able to pressure Drake May and get him to have an errant throw and incompletion, get the Seattle Seahawks defense off the field. Like, those are the types of things that give any quarterback trouble, but specifically when you have Seattle doing it with their personnel, it makes it tough. And that's why I was surprised that there wasn't an adjustment or a counter for Josh McDaniels in the Patriots offense.
1: All right, that was game one. Game two is tonight. It's in Australia. Nobody knows what day it is. Nobody knows what time it is. Nobody knows how anybody got there and what was the right move. We are going to go live to Australia to figure this all out. Coming up after CeCe has this from Lids, and I was planning on wearing my Lids hat and Lids shirt today to celebrate the Patriots. I thought I would look like a fool, not in the Lids gear, but me specifically celebrating the Patriots. They stunk last night. Next week, hopefully, I wear my Lids gear.
2: Well, you wouldn't have looked more foolish than you did yesterday with the Notre Dame helmet on. I'm just saying. Listen, if you're getting ready for football season, you got to check out what Lids has in store right now. 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
1: Hey, this is Rich Eisen. 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
1: I think the single best thing for the Rams this year would be to lose the first game of the season.
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5: 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The worst take of the season already been had. 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I think the best thing that happened is they lose to a division opponent on the road.
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6: Earlier this week with us on Tuesday, go back on the podcast and listen to him destroy me. We have all on this show been so fascinated by all of the sound bites coming out of both the Niners and Rams getting ready for tonight's game. Kyle Shanahan walking through what day he thought it was, not knowing what day it was. All of the travel relative to which team is more, quote-unquote, right in how they went about getting there, the Niners or the Rams. Raheem Morris, the Niners defensive coordinator, missing his 50th birthday because he left on September 2nd, arrived on September 4th, Australia time date, and his birthday is September 3rd, so he never experienced that. We need to dive into what is happening there and how it's going to be operated tonight. Well, Lori Horesh, ESPN Australia and New Zealand, host of NFL Afters, joins us now in Australia. Okay, what day and time is it right now? Because for us, it's Thursday, September 10th at 6:33 a.m. Eastern time.
7: Well, it's a pleasure to join you. It's Thursday, September 10. It's a little after 8:30 p.m. I just had a steak dinner, and this city is absolutely buzzing.
6: I need to understand this. So the day and time of the actual game that's going to be played, your time is going to be what?
7: Friday, this coming Friday, the 11th of September, at around about kickoff, around about 10:30 in the morning, Melbourne time, Sydney time, that East Coast time.
6: 10:30 in the morning. Okay, so the other thing that I'm fascinated by here is travel. Niners left like a month ago, it feels like. The Rams just left. Living there, from there, that area, which team do you anticipate did a better job with the travel here in the way of operating this?
7: I have tried to weigh the devil's advocate side of things and listen to the justification from the Rams, but I have to go with the San Francisco 49ers. I've done that trip over to the States and back a number of times. The idea that you will not feel jet lag within that first 24 hours, whichever way you go, it's really hard for a lot of local Aussies and Americans that have done the trip as well to consider the rationality there. I understand they're talking about keeping their body clocks on a certain time, on that LA time, that Pacific time, but it will take a toll. And throw in the fact that we're talking about NFL players. These guys go from 170 pounds to, 360 pounds? How that impacts individual bodies is such a wide... The variable is really hard to control. Look, the Rams deserve some credit because they have an impeccable record when traveling and they do this thing, but this is not traveling to Europe. This is not traveling to London. I've heard that, it's not 17 hours time difference. It's really 7 hours, but a different day. But you're 15, 16, 17 hours in a plane going a different direction around the world. I have to give the credit to the 49ers here.
8: Lori, I want to ask you about the game day environment. I know there's a huge appetite for American football down under. I'm curious to know, though, even though this is a Rams home game, what type of crowd are you expecting in the stadium on Friday morning?
7: All right, look, let me give the Rams some credit. They've been in market for a while. They've sent alumni down. They've sent former players. They've sent, you know, team executives. They've sent current players down. They've been present in market for game week. This has been Niners country down here. The Niners got here early. They got in and amongst the community. They did events with fans, with school kids. They were out. The media, it was, the access was phenomenal. Rolling out big name, all pro after all pro. It wasn't just Kyle Shanahan. First up, we got a little surprise guest. Here comes Christian McCaffrey walking in barefoot to a press conference. Fred Warner spoke. So is Dre Greenlaw, his partner. Mike Evans has been up. Brock Purdy. I got to speak to Brock Purdy one-on-one. Absolutely charming. And just there from the get-go, laying that foundation. And look, The thing about Australians is we're so far away. We know how far away. It's not lost on us. So when you come down here, we love that you turn up. The Rams are here. They're making a splash late. Those big stars are here. They were out. They put a lot of access. But those first basically week that the 49ers were here was rather unencumbered. And I think the 49ers are taken to Melbourne just as much as Melbourne are taking to the 49ers.
4: Well, Laura, you said that the city is buzzing right now, and I'm curious just to follow up on CeCe's question here about what to expect from the game day environment. Because here in America, based on the city you're in, you have different type of fans. If you're in Philly, you're going to have fans who are a little angrier. They're going to be chirping. You're going to hear from them. In the Midwest, maybe not so much. So what can people expect the fans to be like in the stadium?
7: I think of a phrase that's local around here, and I don't know if it goes beyond Aussie shores, but up and about. They're excited. They're pumped up. We are such a sports-loving people down here. And look, I'm not a Melburnian. I come from New South Wales. I'm a Sydney sider, true and true. But Melbourne likes to fashion itself as the sporting capital. They have so many great stadiums close within. This will be a highly pumped up. It will be a celebration crowd. Yes, there'll be a ton of Niners and Rams fans there, but there's jerseys walking around. I mean, I saw, you know, it goes from the old school 49ers, Jeff Garcia types. I saw every single Khalil Mack jersey you can find. You want the Raiders? We got that. You want the Bears? We got that. We got the Bolts jersey out there as well. So it will be exceptionally fired up. If you look at what crowds turn up down here for events like the UFC, the Australian Open, the F1, when we get a good big golf tournament down here, and there's many other examples, we turn up. When people ask me, hey, Friday, 10:30 in the morning, it's a work day. Are you really going to pack out 100,000 strong into the Coliseum that the Melbourne Cricket Ground is? Didn't bat an eyelid. That was the least of my concerns. Aussies will turn up and they'll have a really good time tailgating from about sunrise.
9: Laurie Horesh, ESPN Australia, New Zealand, NFL host, host NFL Afters podcast, joining us here on Sportsman, like doing an absolutely phenomenal job of painting the picture of what we can expect tonight. I want to go back to something you said, because you dismissed the idea that anyone could argue there is no jet lag. Like, that's just utterly impossible for human beings. How will we know, like, when we're watching the game, is there something you will look for and say, well, that team, that player, specifically with the Rams, is clearly jet lagged?
7: Look, the Rams have got their sports scientists. They would have done sleep studies. They've talked to people that are probably far, far, far smarter than me. But from my experience, that's where I land on. What would I be looking for? I mean, look at the Rams roster. It is absolutely stacked. Devontae Adams said it today. He's never been on a team with this much talent. Doesn't guarantee them a win. Doesn't guarantee them a trip to the Super Bowl or the playoffs. But I think if you see a lackluster start, that's what we're seeing here. If we're seeing the line of scrimmage, Kyle Shanahan's offense dictating terms, that offensive line getting pushed, them controlling the line of scrimmage and getting those effort plays, the defense flying around faster, I think that's a real keynote early on that, hey, maybe the legs aren't quite settled under the LA Rams, because God knows how talented those legs are.
8: Laurie, Roger Goodell has made it a point to try to expand the game beyond America's shores, and we're seeing that now with new places being included in the international series. This is the first regular season game in Australia. I'm curious to know what the reaction to him for him has been, and what the expectation is for Australian football fans in terms of being in the regular rotation with the international series.
7: Well, I'm glad you used the word expectation, because I was lucky enough to get 5 minutes with the commissioner, and I asked him, has Melbourne so far this week as a host city exceeded expectations? And he didn't shy away from it. Absolutely, yes, he has. It's been fantastic. I said, if we deliver this type of week as a city, as a country, and it culminates with 100,000 strong, could that hasten up the process for you guys to come on back? Because we know it's not guaranteed that they're going to come back. And he said, we already feel like we are hiring. Whether that game comes back next year or not, it's a 2-1 deal. So it's two games. There's an optional third game in there. It's a multi-year deal. So it's not said to be, you know, sequential. It's not guaranteed to be 2027. But I think there's a lot of appetite down here for that game to happen. And I think there's a lot of promise and belief that with what Melbourne can put on, what Australian sports fans can put on, and what the international fans coming here will experience, that we give a whole lot of reason for the NFL. They've said they've got long-term plans here, long-term roots laying down in Australia. We want them coming back, and I think there's a lot of confidence that we can deliver that and have an NFL game become absolutely in Australia, becoming 100% part of the regular rotation.
4: Well, Laurie, I'm curious what the appetite is for the NFL outside the game that's actually happening there, or games that will happen in the future, because you described the buzz around the city and packing the stadium and everyone's so excited for this game. But once the Rams and 49ers leave, what is the appetite for Australians to turn on the NFL on an average Sunday? Or maybe it's Monday your time, I don't know.
7: it's a Monday morning and there's a club. It's the 2:45 a.m. club. That's when your alarm goes off. That's what you set it to make sure, hey, your fantasy team's set, forget, ready, we're good to go. There's been no updates overnight we need to take care of. But you're up watching NFL from those hours. And if you're doing that, it shows how committed you are. I think a younger generation's coming through, absorbing the NFL, being exposed to it more and more on social media. The fact that there's so many games, I mean, I'm going to be the ESPN guy here right now. We show at least six games a week on ESPN. We have Red Zone on Disney Plus down here. So that Red Zone being that kind of entry-level product along with fantasy football, great gateways for people to find the game. I don't think you can go through a lot of workplaces in a lot of the cities around here and not hear someone talk about the office fantasy football competition, the fantasy football league, and who's, you know, screwing who over in a trade and whether something, there's collusion going on. This is part of the vernacular in your average office in Australia, which has been fantastic to see. I've been following the sport and covering it for a long time, and it grows year on year. The numbers show us that, both from what we experience at ESPN and also what we see from the NFL, their figures. They've said that where they've gone over the past 4 years, they see it's gone from around 5 million to almost 9 million engaged fans in the country. It's absolutely growing. And it's a pageantry and a shininess and explosiveness to the sport that is very appetizing to an Australian public. It does stand in a little contrast from the local sports that we follow passionately here. It's a nice palette change, and it's an exciting one at that. So it does go just beyond this game, and it's part of, you know, the habitual early Monday morning crew. It's growing and growing every year.
5: Laurie, I gotta tell you, you may be my favorite guest of all time. You're unbelievable. You're doing seriously, you're doing such a good job for us, because this is what we're going to experience tonight watching this game. Couple of quick hitters so we understand. What season is it in Australia now?
7: We have just ticked over to spring. It's okay. A little chilly down here in Melbourne in the evenings. It's a little nicer, a little north, but it's going to be gorgeous. Melbourne has four seasons in one day. And I tell you what, they've been putting on one beautiful season consistently. Spring's hit really nicely.
5: We love talking food on this show. What is the delicacy that you would say the players have experienced the most, or that maybe your country has pushed on the players? Try this in Australia.
7: Oh, I tell you what. Look, there's Lamingtons, which is a little cake. It's kind of like a spongy cake with a chocolate outing, little desiccated coconut, sometimes jam and cream running through. But look, the one food item that I have to bring up, and they'll probably take my Australian card away if I don't bring it up, the coffee. We are coffee snobs down here. We're not
5: really
7: a snobby country. We like to think we're pretty laid back. We are the biggest coffee snobs down here. We're very proud of it. And look, it's been received well. Christian McCaffrey said the word coffee about 9 times in 3 minutes in his press conference. So clearly that coffee culture that we love to talk about and love to throw out there has been well received by the Niners and I'm sure the Rams so far too.
4: Okay, so as a morning show, I think maybe I should go out and get some Australian coffee for us to enjoy tomorrow morning.
5: Are you just going to go to Australia today?
4: I'm sure in New York City they have some sort of an Australian coffee shop here that we could visit. I didn't realize there was such a great
5: either.
4: Coffee culture there.
5: I didn't know that either. Also, last final thing here, because we're running out of time, although I think we could keep you all 4 hours. You're that interesting. You were the one that got the Brock Purdy Dougie answer, correct? What happened with this now?
7: I just thought, look, there's a lot of ways you can throw a question at an NFL athlete coming over. And you can ossify, we could just throw Vegemite in their face, or we could, hey, here's a Caramello Koala, which is a local treat, little chocolate caramel on the inside, quite tasty. But I thought the best way would be, let's take Brock Purdy, who plays the quarterback position in such a fun way and such an engaging way. He's tough as nails, he's creative, he doesn't give up on things. Talk us through some of your biggest moments, your more chaotic plays, perhaps, to give that lens of what you see to the Australian audience, because a lot of these fans, old, crusted on tragic fans like myself, or people just finding the game, new fans, they're going to want that insight as they see football in the flesh for many people for the first time. So we went through that, and look, it was his touchdowns, it was his run-ins, and one of them did culminate in a Dougie. And I said, look, man, you've taught us so much. Is there a chance that you get into the end zone and teach 100,000 Aussies how to Dougie? And he loved that. And I think he loved the idea that this is a sporting culture that loves we call him an Aussie battler, an underdog, someone that comes from the back and takes the headlines and takes the spotlight deservingly. And he enjoyed that analogy, and he certainly enjoyed the idea of teaching us a little American cultural experience if he brings up 7 points for the Niners.
5: You were awesome. We appreciate it. We have the Dougie now. Laurie Horesh, ESPN Australia and New Zealand, NFL Afters podcast. Go search for it. Listen to him. This guy is tremendous. You did an awesome job of getting us ready for tonight. Thank you so much for the time.
7: It was an absolute pleasure. Thank you so much.
5: I am so pumped for tonight now. Now I feel like we have a great feel for how much that country is embracing
9: our sport tonight with the Niners and the Rams. That was awesome. The wait is over. It started last night. 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
24: Real quick, no big deal. This show actually was on ESPN Australia 2 years ago when we had that Microsoft outage where people lost power, people couldn't fly.
22: Yeah,
24: You guys weren't here. Courtney and Freddie were filling the show, and we had to be broadcast across like all ESPN platforms because we were the only show up and running. No big deal. Shout out to us.
4: Huge in Australia.
22: We were on ESPN Australia 2 years ago because of an outage when we weren't here. Is that something that we should put on the resume? I'm confused.
24: I'm putting it on my resume. I was there.
22: He's an international producer. Who knows? He's an international producer now.
4: He's global.
22: He's
4: global.
22: Oh, okay.
8: So we need to do more things to cater to the Australian market?
22: Is that what I'm doing here somehow?
8: Because we would be the evening sports show.
4: We would.
22: I don't know.
4: It's 8 p.m. there.
25: Yes, it's 9 p.m. It's there right now.
22: That was one of the dumbest responses I've ever given you. I asked him that too.
4: Yeah, you asked the question of it.
22: He just went to dinner and then joined us.
4: A beautiful steak dinner, he said.
25: You could literally see the background. It was nighttime.
4: Yeah, it was dark.
22: Well, I didn't know if that was like a Zoom background. I don't know. But
25: no, that's where he lives.
4: Okay, I'm glad though that... That's where he lives. He's in Australia, and it's nighttime, and you asked him. But I'm glad that Lori confirmed what I felt about the variance and travel plans between the two teams, because when I went on a journey to that side of the world, when I went to Hong Kong and Thailand, I had the perfect sleep schedule, direct flight, executed it to perfection.
22: Which is what time?
4: So I landed in the morning, but I made sure to take sleeping pills on the plane. I was fully rested and landed there in the morning to start the day. I had the perfect, flawless execution for a plan where I should not have been jet lagged. Fine. And it was debilitating for 3 days. I felt like I was underwater for 3 days.
22: Did that happen to you this summer also?
8: Yeah when I flew to Japan direct, it takes you 2 or 3 days to recover.
4: No matter how well you sleep on the plane, it is so disconcerting when you get there. You feel like you're on another planet.
22: So did the Rams screw this up? Are we preemptively saying that?
4: Well,
8: I don't say it screwed it up. I mean, they have a lot of success in international games. But as Lori just pointed out, this is not traveling to London.
4: Right.
22: Wait, Nuno just put something in my ear. Please say this. This can't be true.
24: So I saw a tweet that said that the plane they flew didn't actually have Wi-Fi. It's one of these older, it's like it was Qantas Airbus, which has enough lay down seats for all the players and most of the coaches, but they're not, at least right now, equipped with Wi-Fi.
22: That's rough.
4: So maybe they downloaded shows and movies or their film or whatever in advance?
22: I understand what they can do. I'm saying, but in the moment, don't you think if you're gazillionaire athletes, aren't you used to at least Wi-Fi? You've worked your butt off. You put your life on the line. The least you could have is Wi-Fi in 2026.
4: That's why.
8: Business trip.
22: I mean,
8: it is business trip.
22: I can see Belichick doing that.
8: Business trip.
22: Belichick, no TVs, nothing.
8: Yeah, watching no TV. We want you to go to sleep. Yep. We're going to wake up, go play this game, and we're going to get back on this plane and go home.
4: Just visualize a victory.
8: Yeah, you get Wi-Fi if you win on the way home.
4: For 16 hours, just visualize victory.
8: Yeah, that's what happens. That's how we handle this.
22: Did that ever happen? Like Coughlin? I could see Coughlin doing that, right? Business trip, like pulled some things in a way, like nothing.
8: I don't know. I can't confirm nor deny, but I will say this. There was some of those road games where we lost games that we shouldn't have. And I would just say that the meal going back home wasn't what we're accustomed to.
22: We're on Sports Relay, presented by Progressive.
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15: Shotgun snap to Meddy. 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
19: 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Game one of the NFL season in the books. One heck of an impressive victory by the Seattle Seahawks, the world champs, who played like, acted like, and had the resilience of world champions last night. 13-10, they beat New England. Storylines, You got to start with Sam Darnold getting hurt in this game, fifth play of the game, hip injury. It does not seem, per Mike McDonald, the head coach, that it is fractured. In addition, you've got the injury, of course, to A.J. Brown with the ankle injury. Those factors obviously were big in this game, but the thing that everyone's going to be talking about today relative to this game is the fourth quarter by New England. They had a 10-0 lead in this game, and Drake May inexplicably with three interceptions, and these weren't like, bad luck interceptions, a tip here, he was under duress, whatever. No, he just made horrible decision after horrible decision in this game when he did not have to. Final drive of the game, throws an interception in the end zone when they're driving, and as CeCe has pointed out, it's okay to extend a game, especially when you're playing against a backup quarterback, even with the champs. The idea of saying, give it more time, we'll figure this out. He didn't take advantage of that last night.
8: How disgusted are you at your team?
19: I'm so bothered by that. I don't know why I'm more bothered by this than the Super Bowl. Is this
8: worse than the loss to the Raiders at the beginning of last season?
19: Yeah, because that almost felt like, whatever. Like, they lost to the Raiders. Like, that's not really them. That's them. Last night's them.
7: But is it them or is it them versus the Seattle team and the Seattle defense?
19: Well, that I can't tell you because the last two games they've played have been last year and this year against Seattle. Seattle now, dating back to last year, obviously including the playoffs and this year and regular season last year, 11-game winning streak. They're awesome.
8: Tied a franchise record.
7: That's right.
19: They're awesome.
7: Yeah, I don't know if this is predictive of what to expect from the Patriots this season or if this is just a team that has their number and exploits their weaknesses vulnerabilities.
19: Sorry, I could just tell you one thing to answer your question is Drake May has to remember who his OC is, what got him to the Super Bowl last year, and what his OC and the general manager and head coach are adding. You cannot look at A.J. Brown and Romeo Doubs and be like, oh my God, they're so much better than what I had. No, they're the current starting wide receivers that run the routes with that McDaniels calls and the plays that he calls. You cannot look at these guys and say, I have to get him the ball. Romeo Doubs was forced to pass in the during this game. We're like, you didn't need to do that. Right? A.J. Brown on the flea flicker was a great play call, but at the and it was a pass interference to set up a score. At the same time, it was a bad throw by Drake May because it wasn't like I'm gonna throw it underneath so he gets the P.I. You could have thrown it over the top for a touchdown. There's no guarantee just because you have a P.I. inside the 20 that you're going to get a touchdown. Mm-hmm. There is a guarantee if you throw it over the top to A.J. Brown with no defender, in his way, you're going to get a touchdown. So I was disappointed with the Drake May performance. And when it comes to decision-making, because there were some nice balls he threw. Like, I actually thought some of the balls he threw, like, in terms of the tighter spiral I saw this year versus last year. But I don't care how it looks if the decisions are poor. Right? I mean, Chad Pennington, random reference, Jets, Dolphins, one of the great decision-makers the league has ever seen. Threw an awful ball if you just look at the aesthetics of the ball. I don't care if it gets to the right guy who's open and you limit turnovers. Drake May, runner-up in the MVP. It is inexcusable at any point to have three interceptions in the fourth quarter. Give them the name that you brought up, the last guy to do what he did last night.
8: Oh, yeah, the last guy to have three sacks and three picks in the fourth quarter was Jameis Winston. You never want to be associated with your fourth quarter play with a name like Trick or Treat Jameis.
7: No.
8: You just don't. And so I'm with Ev. I think that the mistakes, the decision-making for Drake May is inexcusable. But I'm also not going to overreact because we saw the Patriots get out to a 1-2 start last year. And then you're talking about a team that won the division and finished with a 14-3 record. Now, I get it. The degree of difficulty, the strength of schedule is drastically different. But I do believe in the quarterback, and I do believe in the head coach. And there were some positive signs for New England. Last night, the offensive line was markedly improved.
19: You're right about
8: that. There was only one sack last night that was attributed to the offensive line. That was one that ABT gave up. So,
19: can I ask you a question? As somebody that is an expert, you at this. When you're saying the offensive line is that much better and his decision-making is that much worse, doesn't that make it even worse? That he had more time than he did a year ago, and yet with more time, his decisions were worse. Shouldn't that be concerning?
8: Well, here's why I'm not going to be overly concerned. I feel like Drake May wanted to go out there and win the game. He was going out there, and there was an element of hero ball and how he played in the fourth quarter. And sometimes you just have to go out there and execute, and that should have been his focus. But coming off to the performance against those people in Super Bowl 60 for the entire world to see, I can get how a player like Drake May, would become impatient, wanting to dispel that performance that he had a few months ago, especially with the eyes of the football world watching yet again. And unfortunately for him, it ends up feeling a lot like the results that we got back in the Bay Area in Super Bowl 60. Again, Drake May is going to be fine. He's a really good football player. I thought you saw some of the things that made him special. He had five first downs with his legs last night. Mm-hmm. He's underrated as a runner at the quarterback position. He's great when it comes to, you know, second reaction plays and being able to move outside of the pocket. Like, you know, he didn't play at his best last night, but it's only week one, and there's plenty of runway for him to improve and for this team around him to continue to grow and gel. So I'm not going to overreact. I thought one of the biggest things that needed to get fixed this offseason was the offensive line. Will Campbell in particular, he looked good last night, mm-hmm. right? I mean, I know he gave up a couple of pressures, but he looked good last night, didn't give up a sack. Spending time with Lane Johnson this offseason has made a difference in terms of his overall game. And if that left side of the offensive line with Will Campbell and AVT and now Jared Wilson moving over at center, if they can be solid, then this is going to be a really good run game, and this is still going to be an explosive outfit on offense.
12: But he needs his receivers to help him out, and they didn't last night. A.J. Brown obviously injured. Romeo Doubs, two huge issues last night. He was involved in that first interception, and he had that critical drop pass. So when you talk about the offense gelling, you're hoping that Romeo Doubs, and especially if A.J. Brown misses any time, that he can be that person for Drake May last night. Did not help him out at all. Not excusing Drake May's performance, but he also didn't get help when he needed it.
19: And we will continue the conversation about the game last night. That's the Patriots side of it. We have been rightfully so praising the Seahawks side of it with a backup quarterback winning a game against the defending AFC champs down 10-0. That's a heck of a win. That's championship DNA, as CC said, on display last night. We will do more on that as the show progresses. But unfortunately, last night, we did get some terrible news. Barry Melrose, former NHL player and coach, beloved hockey analyst here on ESPN for over 25 years, died Wednesday. His wife, Cindy, told ESPN's Steve Levy. He was 70 years old. Here is our teammate and colleague, Jeremy Schapp, with more.
16: In hockey, there are legends like Gordie Howe and Maurice Richard, Wayne Gretzky.
20: Gretzky scores! He did it! He did it!
16: But the great players, all of them, are associated primarily with their teams. Barry Melrose was different.
21: Hi, I'm Barry Melrose, the hardest working sports announcer in the world.
16: He was bigger than any team. For decades, he suited up, and we mean suited up, for the game, for the sport, for hockey.
22: Look at the shoes, man!
16: He belonged to everyone who loves the game. That Melrose would rise to such prominence in the sport seemed at best unlikely when he was actually playing. Born and raised on the Canadian prairie in Saskatchewan, he was a fairly obscure defenseman in the WHA and NHL, far from a star. But then, in 1992, Melrose was hired as the head coach of the Los Angeles Kings. He was just 35.
23: Well, I hope you guys will start realizing we can beat anybody.
16: He'd never coached a game in the NHL. At the time, he was a minor league coach in the Red Wing system, an up-and-comer. But as soon as he took over, the Kings, led by number 99 himself, started winning.
24: And the Kings win it!
16: And that first year, they went all the way to the Stanley Cup Final.
24: The expectations were hopefully just to make the playoffs, and how far they came.
16: But within a couple of years of the 93 finals, which Los Angeles lost to Montreal, Melrose found his true calling.
25: Bill Pito along with Barry Melrose. What's going on?
26: Not much, but I'm going to have a lot better preseason and regular season than I had last year, I promise you.
25: I hope so.
26: So do I.
25: And we also would have expected a haircut for the season debut.
16: On TV, Barry was from day one. Barry, same guy. No mask, no artifice.
27: Here's my girlfriend. Come on back. Not that bad.
28: Man, should have gotten into the Gretzky stories quicker.
16: And his showman side shined through.
29: I feel like Frank Conroy serving up Jerome McGinn with some beautiful passes right now. Here you go, ladies.
0: But when it came to his commentary, true to his upbringing on a farm, Melrose had no time for baloney. He told it like it was.
1: Pittsburgh's struggling right now. They're a fragile team. They didn't play well at the end of the season. They didn't play particularly well in this game, game one.
0: Without pandering, without talking down to fans, without sugarcoating, Melrose brought the game to life for millions of fans.
2: A couple months ago, Marty's with the Pope. Now he's with Melrose. How's his career going?
0: Taking them inside the sport.
25: Now we're going to try and make a turn here. My first turn with the Zamboni.
3: I think you are the best analyst on television.
0: You want good proof? Shot, here's some.
4: Boston! What's going on down there?
5: There's a cross check. There's an elbow. There's a knee. There's a slash. There's a headbutt. Oh, another, that's a double cross check.
0: Oh, yes. The hair helped. The hair was beloved on its own terms.
6: Your hair, what's it called? Do you have a name for it?
9: I just call it the mully, but a lot of the other guys call it the Barry Melrose.
6: Oh, I like that.
9: I try to pull it back.
6: That's good.
0: And Barry loved the hair, too. If there's a mullet hall of fame, Barry would be a first ballot enshrinee.
9: You got a haircut.
6: Yeah, I've cut 10 days.
9: I'm not sure if that's
6: my playoff haircut.
9: It's already starting to grow.
0: You see, hockey is more than a game. It's a community, transcending borders. And Barry Melrose, on TV, was the leader of that community. From the farm to the pinnacle of the sport. Melrose stood for everything that is good and great about hockey.
10: One-timer.
22: When the girl doesn't call back.
10: Oh, yeah, I like that. Put her there.
0: And as much as the game gave him, he gave back. When his illness, his Parkinson's, became public, there was an outpouring of love and support.
30: Barry Melrose, cool as a rule.
0: Yes, without Barry Melrose, the game will go on, but it won't be as much fun.
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2: Within himself, while still allowing the offense to operate on schedule. So I thought it was a really, really good team win. And of course, we know with the Seattle Seahawks, it starts with the dark side. It starts with that defense. Mm-hmm. Sets the tone. They were always going to keep that game close. New England wasn't going to run away with the lead and hide. And gave that offense, gave Drew Lock just enough time to figure things out and to find a way to win.
10: Yeah, that's championship muscle memory, as we were saying earlier in the show. That defense knows what they're capable of. And the last team they faced was the team on the field last night when they were in confetti against the New England Patriots. You could panic when your starting quarterback who just won you a Super Bowl goes down, and they did not panic. Drew Lock did not panic. Even though it looked a bit stagnant early on, he was able to maintain his composure. He was able to make the plays when his team needed him to, and he had the right game plan. Just throw it to JSN, and Jadarian Price was amazing. When you think about the Seattle Seahawks team, that was one of the questions we had about them as they try to repeat as Super Bowl champions. What's that run game going to be like? Kenneth Walker goes to the Kansas City Chiefs. Zach Charbonnet begins the season on the PUP list, out for the first four games. What is Jadarian Price going to look like? He was great last night. 52 yards, 10 carries. He looked like he had been there before. So this is a team that knows who they are. And when something really bad happened early on in that game, they could have panicked and they didn't.
11: It's such an interesting thing because, like, when you think about in a workplace setting, if somebody were to say, like, no, you do it. It's like, well, what's wrong with this person? Why are they pawning off their work? Like, what do you mean you do it? Drew Lock took the, well, you do it approach. And it was the perfect approach. Like, I'm Drew Lock. You're JSN. You do it. And it was the exact, like, on that fourth down, here, take it. And he just went 45 yards for a touchdown.
2: That was on the offensive coordinator, too, Brian Fleury. He had a great play call for that moment.
11: But he's not asking the quarterback to do too much.
2: No, he's not, but he took what the defense gave him, and Drew Lock talked about it after the game. He said JSN is really the third read, but he knew that he was going to be open because the New England Patriots were run blitzing. So credit to Brian Fleury, the offensive coordinator, for knowing New England's tendencies and that down and distance and having the right play call drawn up for JSN to be able to get the ball and do some damage. And everybody having situational awareness around that. That's where the coaching element comes into play. So I love the fact that in those moments, they leaned on the guys that they know have been there and done that. But that can't overshadow what we did see from Drew Lock, who made some big boy throws. I mean, there was a third and 22 late in the second quarter, deep dig route to JSN. I mean, he puts that ball only where his receiver can get it. It's on the back shoulder. He gets him down away from the safety from the other side coming to make the tackle. Those are big boy throws now. I mean, the throw that he had to Cooper Kupp right there in the breadbasket drops him into

0: the low red zone. Mm-hmm. I mean, those are the quarterback making some plays. So it wasn't Drew Block going out there and being pedestrian. It was Drew Block picking and choosing his spots to play make. And he did that while avoiding the self-inflicting wounds. And I think that's the benefit of being able to have experience. That's the benefit of being in a system for multiple years and being around an organization that has championship DNA.
1: Yeah.
0: This wasn't the Drew Lock that was with the New York Giants once upon a time.
1: No, and that 3rd and 22 bothered

0: One of the final Brewers weekend series of the season is a big one. 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
1: I mean, listen, they've got the Arizona Cardinals on the road in week two. They've got an extended period of time to plan for it, right? Drew Lock is going to have extra days to game plan and get the snaps, because we got to remember, backup quarterbacks don't get any reps when it comes to the actual game plan on game week. So I think they'll be fine against the Arizona Cardinals. Just from a talent standpoint, they have more, even without Sam Darnold.
2: That defense can carry them.
1: The Washington Commanders game in week three is a little bit interesting, but still, I would say on the whole, Seattle Seahawks have more talent than the Commanders, even without Sam Darnold. Where it gets dicey is the following week, right? Once the calendar flips over to October, you're talking about a gauntlet of five games that's going to test your mettle. You've got the L.A. Chargers. You've got the San Francisco 49ers. Both of those games are in the Pacific Northwest. Then you're on the road in Mile High Stadium.
2: Tough.
1: Then you're back against the Kansas City Chiefs and the Chicago Bears. So even though that is a tough stretch of games in October, four of those five games in that stretch are at home.
2: Right.
1: So, you know, having a little bit of home cooking, having the crowd behind you would help. If Sam Darnold were not to be available, or if he's not his full self because he's fighting his way back from injury.
3: So, per Adam Schefter last night, 8 hours ago, Schefter tweeted, sources, Seahawks quarterback Sam Darnold has been at Harborview Medical Center in Seattle undergoing a CT scan on his hip. The initial test was encouraging but inconclusive, and Darnold now is scheduled to go an MRI on, undergo an MRI on Thursday. I don't know if you know the answer to this, but you're our best bet at this. What's the difference between the CT scan and the MRI? Do you have any idea? In terms of what they would be looking for, did you have ever both of those? I'm sure you had MRIs as a player, obviously.
1: Yeah, I mean, I've had both of them. I'm not going to play doctor on our morning show. I will say this, though, when it comes to the hip injury, if it's not a fracture, then I'm probably thinking that it has something to do with the labrum. But here's the thing. The CT scan is going to be more detailed than the X-ray, so maybe they're still looking for potentially hairline fractures in the joint. And if it's not that, then do you have a torn labrum potentially that you would have to deal with to have surgically addressed?
3: So they're not out of the woods yet.
1: Those are things that you would potentially look at. I don't know if those are on the radar. The doctors know more than me. Again, this is just
3: right. I understand.
1: With my background as a former player, having dealt with a lot of injuries and spent a lot of time at orthopedic hospitals. but again, when it comes to something like that, that type of injury, the mechanics behind the injury, when Dre Jones fell on him, it didn't look good, right? Especially knowing that Sam Darnold was out for the remainder of the game. So hopefully the MRI comes back clean, and we're talking about Sam Darnold being back sooner rather than later.
3: Agreed. And they were, again, all the credit in the world to Seattle. They were awesome. Championship caliber win. You need to have that pedigree in order to win a game like that last night, and they were tremendous in their win against New England. People could say, well, what do you mean? They only scored 13 points. It was an ugly game. Yeah, they were without their starting quarterback, and the defending AFC champs with the runner-up for MVP had a 10-0 lead, and they forced that guy into three fourth quarter interceptions to win a game. I am going to tip my cap to them, my lids cap to them, and I am going to give them all the credit in the world. All right, that's positive, right? Small's going to give us a negative coming up. Regression watch? Mm-mm. A Michelle's madness on regression watch went from positive now to negative. Give us another positive now with the wellness company, Smalls.
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7: Back to school season means backpacks, schedules, and busy mornings. But there's one thing a lot of families forget to plan for. What happens when school germs start spreading and someone gets sick? Joining us now is Dr. Peter McCullough with some smart ways to be prepared before the school year begins. So, Doctor, back to school is exciting, but it also seems to be the time of year that families start getting sick again. Why does this season hit so many households?
8: Because people miss an opportunity, and that is to use nasal sprays and throat sprays twice a day preventively. 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
7: What are some of the most common health issues that families run into once the school season does start?
8: The kids are back in school, they're coughing, they're sneezing, and they clearly spread viruses and other illnesses. 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
4: 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Tournament style, teams on regression watch this year. So we're one game into the season, we have game two tonight, and already you have to spin it negatively. Did you come up, there's no way you came up with this. Nuno probably pitched this to you. It's a negative spin on the beginning of the season. It had to have come from Nuno.
1: No, it was Cam.
2: Cam!
5: Just trying to bring some negativity out of Michelle, you know? Too much sunshine and butterflies.
4: Yeah, she's too glass half full sometimes. I agree with you.
2: I have been accused of that before.
4: Really?
2: Wow.
5: I'm also Michelle's H2O czar. I'm trying to make sure she drinks water, so holding her accountable for many things here.
2: He's my hydration accountability
5: buddy.
2: And
5: she has drank no water today so far.
4: She's got 75 other drinks on the table here.
6: We've had an interesting 48 hours.
2: We also didn't get to bed till about midnight last night because of the game. Up at 4, quick turnaround.
5: All the more reason for water.
6: We had two late nights in a row in the middle
2: Trivia
6: of the week.
2: Trivia was late? Quick turnaround?
5: Yeah, good thing there's no game tonight.
4: Tonight's even later.
2: I know.
4: Tonight starts 15 minutes later.
2: Right? I can't. Let's not think about it. We're lucky to have football back.
4: Sounds like you feel that way. Okay,
2: no,
4: let's
2: go. Lucky to have football back.
6: We are lucky to have football back.
2: However, there are some teams that had success last year that could be primed to take a step back.
6: Okay.
2: That is where we find ourselves with Michelle's Madness today. Teams on regression watch for the 2026 NFL season. So let's get to our first matchup, guys. Number one overall seed, the Chicago Bears.
6: Oh, boy.
2: They had a great year last year. Double-digit wins. They won the division, won a home playoff game against their hated rivals, the Green Bay Packers. However, a lot of fourth-quarter matchup for Caleb Williams. The book is out on them. They have a tougher schedule. Can they repeat this success? They are number one on the list. And they go against the aforementioned Green Bay Packers, our eighth seed. 9-7 last year. They came in second place in the NFC North, but with Micah Parsons and Josh Jacobs out for the beginning of the season, well, Josh Jacobs, TBD, Micah Parsons out for the beginning of the season, can the Packers tread water? Can they find themselves at the top or in the top two of the NFC North this season? CeCe, where are you going, the Bears or the Packers?
6: I don't know how the Packers are the eighth seed. I'm shocked by this one. I think you can make the case that these two should be flipped, given what's going on with Josh Jacobs and, of course, Michael Parsons being out for the first month and a half of the season. I think there's going to be a lot of pressure on Jordan Love to elevate the play of those around him, and we'll see how that ends up working out. Remember, they lost a couple of key receivers in their core, guys that are playing in other places right now. We'll see how more defined roles work when it comes to that receiving core. The one thing I will say is that they're getting Tucker Kraft back, which should help. Who knows what version of Tucker Kraft we're going to see early on in the season.
2: Right.
6: But, I'd be concerned considering the way the Packers finished the season on a five-game slide in the wake of the Micah Parsons injury. I think that would be one of the top regression candidates in 2026.
4: So I think the Bears are going to be better than the Packers this year. But at the same time, based on definition, one team was 11-6 last year, one team was 9-7-1.
2: Correct.
4: So I have
2: this
4: to go with...
2: why the Packers are lower.
4: Right, so I kind of have to go with the Bears are more likely for regression because maybe they go 10-7 this year and maybe Green Bay goes 8-9, losing record. Well, I guess that would be the same level of regression. But you get what I'm saying. Like, I think there's more room for regression and still to be better
2: right, if
4: you're Chicago. So I go Chicago on that.
2: Vegas
4: even though I think they're going to be better than Green Bay, if that makes sense.
2: Yes, it does. Vegas East tiebreaker.
5: We're giving Michelle an easy out and picking the Bears. She really put herself in peril by putting the Packers in this danger early on, but it's the Bears.
2: The Bears, the number one seed, advances. Let's go to our second matchup on that side of the bracket. The number four seed, the team that won the NFC South last year, the Carolina Panthers at 8-9. What do we expect out of Bryce Young this year? It looked like the arrow was pointing up at the end of the season last year, but is he going to be consistent? Can they be consistent in that division that feels like it's up for grabs? Four seed Carolina Panthers versus the 5-seed San Francisco 49ers. They were able to win 12 games last year despite a rash of injuries, but can they stay healthy and can they duplicate that success in a very tough NFC West this year? Ev, you go first. Panthers or 49ers?
4: Yeah, so I'm going to go with the standings from last year more so than the records on this one. I don't think Carolina's going to finish in first place, so I think they drop down. And the Niners finished in third place last year,
2: they did.
4: Regression would be last place. That's not going to happen. So I'm going to go Carolina with a better chance of progression.
6: Yeah, I agree. Carolina Panthers, the division in NFC South should be better with the Tampa Bay Buccaneers and the New Orleans Saints.
2: Okay, the Carolina Panthers advance. Let's go to the other side of the bracket. The number 2 seed for our teams on Regression Watch 2026, team we saw last night, New England Patriots. They had a very easy schedule last year. A lot of things broke their way on their path to the Super Bowl. It seems like 14-3 would be difficult for them to replicate this year versus the number 7 seed, the Philadelphia Eagles, 11-6 last year, win the division, go to the playoffs, but they don't have A.J. Brown. What version of Jalen Hurts and what version of this offense are we going to have? Are they primed for regression with a lot of people high on the Dallas Cowboys in the NFC East? CeCe.
6: I'm going with the Eagles as the regression candidate. I mean, they won the NFC East back-to-back years, but before that, we were talking about, what, 2 decades?
2: Yes.
6: Without a repeat champion in that division, the Cowboys will be better. The Commanders should be better with a healthy Jaden Daniels. We'll see what happens with Harbs and the Giants, but give me the Philadelphia Eagles in that matchup.
4: I'm going to go New England. They were in the Super Bowl last year, 14-3, second in the MVP, Drake May. We saw what happened last night. Certainly some concern there. I think they're more likely to regress.
2: Vegas East.
7: It is the New England Patriots.
2: Okay. The number 2 seed advances. Our final first round matchup. The number 3 seed, the team that won the AFC North last year at 10-7, the Pittsburgh Steelers. New head coach in Mike McCarthy, even though he's certainly established. First season in Pittsburgh with a quarterback in Aaron Rodgers in his 40s. A lot of aging stars on that team. Even though all 3 teams in the division have new head coaches, can the Steelers maintain that top spot versus the number 6 seed, the Seattle Seahawks? Even though they won last night, 14-3 last year, is very hard to replicate the success that you had last year when you win the NFC West and you win the Super Bowl. So, Ev, where are you going, the Steelers or Seattle?
4: I think the Seattle Seahawks are going to be significantly better than the Pittsburgh Steelers. I think if both teams played fully healthy, that's a 2 or 3 score differential in how much I think Seattle would beat them down in a game. That said, I think because they won the Super Bowl, they're more of a regression candidate because they could make the first round, they can make the playoffs, lose in round one to theoretically the Rams. They could have a round one matchup against the Rams or the Niners or whatever, Eagles, whatever. That's technically more of a regression.
2: Their margin for regression
4: is
2: much
4: higher. To pick them. And they're so much better than the Steelers.
6: Based on where these two teams finished the regular season last year, I think it's far more likely that the Pittsburgh Steelers regressed than the Seattle Seahawks.
2: Vegas East.
8: We are also going with the Steelers.
2: Okay.
4: All right.
2: Let's go to our second round matchup. The number 1 overall seed, the Chicago Bears, versus the 4 seed, Carolina Panthers. CeCe.
6: I'm going to go to Carolina Panthers.
4: Agreed. Carolina Panthers.
2: All right. The Panthers, the 4 seed, advancing to the championship. Which team will they face? Is it the number 2 seed, New England Patriots, who we already saw lose last night, Drake May with 3 interceptions, or is the number 3 seed, the Pittsburgh Steelers? Evan.
4: I mean, I think you got to go New England because of my reasoning of where they were last year versus where you think they're going to go this year. They could win the division, make the playoffs, but are they going back to the Super Bowl? I can't say that, so I'm going to go New England.
6: Yeah, I'm just going to base it strictly off of the win total. I'm going to say the Pittsburgh Steelers.
2: Vegas East.
8: It's a great question.
7: Yes, we're going to go with the Patriots.
4: What were you guys doing?
2: Yeah, what
4: just
2: were you
4: now?
2: Guys doing back there?
8: Well, we're going quick, but we're going with the Patriots.
2: All right, our championship round. The team on Regression Watch, the champion on Regression Watch for the 2026 NFL season, is it the number 4 seed Carolina Panthers or the number 2 seed New England Patriots? Chris Canty, where are we going?
6: I'm going with the Carolina Panthers.
2: Evan.
4: I'm going to go with the Carolina Panthers because if you told me, even though I don't think Atlanta's that good, if you told me the Carolina finished in last place, I'd believe it. If you told me they finished in third place, I'd believe it, right? Behind Tampa and New Orleans. New England could regress.
6: I wouldn't believe it if they finished in last place. I don't know how they're going to finish behind the Atlanta Falcons.
4: Okay, so third place.
6: I don't know how that's
4: going to
6: happen.
4: They're a third place team in their division. Is there any world in... Barring injury, is there any world that New England is a third-place team in the AFC East? No. So I'm going to go Carolina.
2: That would be one of the most stunning results of the entire season.
6: That means either the Jets or the Dolphins boomed.
4: Jets.
2: I can't even fathom the world.
4: I can envision the Jets performing better than people think by a game, like getting to 7 wins. I cannot envision the Dolphins.
6: The Jets got to double-digit wins.
4: No, I didn't say that.
2: Aaron Glenn, coach of the year.
4: He should get an extension, your former teammate Aaron Glenn. Right now, extend him before he realizes, wait, I'm coaching the Jets? I'm actually good. Let me go somewhere else.
2: If he, with this team, has double-digit wins, give him a lifetime contract as head coach.
6: I just wonder how that season for the Jets would have went had that fumble not happened on the kickoff in week one and they lost the game to the Pittsburgh Steelers. If they beat the Steelers,
4: yeah, I don't think it would have gone.
6: What that season would have looked like for them.
4: All right, Smalls, Michelle's Madness, getting the job done just like Granger. 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
6: That's good. Good job.
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0: are easily correctable. Why do we think there's going to be some huge regression from what we saw from Drake May and his team last year?
1: Pat, are you picking the Steelers over the Patriots next week?
2: I mean, I think that it's up in the air. I mean, I don't know what the spread is for that one, but that's a pick 'em for sure for me. I mean, I could easily see the Steelers winning that game.
1: The Patriots did not
2: look good at any point in that game yesterday.
1: When did they look good?
2: That game was, I almost fell asleep during the game.
0: The line is four and a half for Patriots Steelers week two.
1: I thought Draymond Jones and Gabe Aukus is how you say his last name?
0: The pass rush
1: looked better than I anticipated. So that was positive.
0: Like they're on the backup quarterback because they knocked the backup quarterback out.
2: How is that a 4.5 point line? Like, I don't understand that at all. The Steelers have a good defense and they have a quarterback who is as good as Drew Lock.
0: Well, argue with Vegas, Pat. We don't set the line.
2: If the Steelers win next week, is anyone going to be like, what happened to the Patriots?
0: Yes, I'd be surprised.
2: That would be, I would not be surprised at all.
0: Coming off of the loss that the Patriots have with extra time to prepare, I would be shocked if the Steelers win that game.
3: I'm with CeCe.
4: Did you just say must win game, Ev?
1: I did not say that.
4: You said they have to win?
2: You just said they have to win. That's a must win.
1: Fine, a must win. Sure. If you want to say that. You said something about the Raiders. My mind is racing on something. Would you ever consider the Raiders this weekend a survivor pick? They play the Dolphins.
5: No.
1: You'll never pick the Raiders ever in a survivor pool.
5: That's a risky week one survivor pick.
1: I just thought about that.
0: Brock Bowers?
5: Malik Willis could ball?
0: Yeah, no.
1: All right, Pat, go ahead.
2: I have a new favorite pasta right now. My pasta rankings, they change fairly frequently because pasta is all the same. It's just in different shapes. But right now, angel hair.
1: Angel hair is number one.
2: What do you mean no?
1: Angel hair.
2: You get so much bang for your buck.
1: I didn't even know if we could say that. It does. It sucks.
2: How? You get so much bang for your buck. You need so little pasta to have such a big meal.
1: It may be the worst pasta.
2: That's a horrible take.
1: It's not about the pasta, but it's about the worst sauce.
0: It's about the things that are in the sauce, and you don't really capture all of that with the angel hair.
1: I totally agree.
2: I think you get more sauce.
1: No, because the ziti can go in the sauce.
0: Yeah, in the noodle. Yeah, it can actually go in the noodle and hold. Yeah.
5: Do you like pasta that you can stab with a fork or that you have to twirl with a fork?
0: Listen, I love fettuccine. I love rigatoni, and they're both different. But they both carry the sauce and the things in the sauce better than angel hair.
1: I think Pappardelle. How do you say it?
5: Pappardelle.
1: That's awesome.
5: Cavatappi is the very best pasta noodle. No question, hands down. It's the Tom Brady of noodles.
0: Mm-hmm.
1: Cavatappi?
2: I don't even know what that is.
5: It means corkscrew in Italian. It's the twisty ones.
1: Those are the worst.
2: Those are the worst. Because if you overcook them by like 10 seconds, they start falling apart.
5: Those are the best because not only could you get a lot on your fork, but the way that the curvature of the noodle is, it carries a lot of sauce. Sneaky carries a lot of sauce. Cavatappi noodles.
1: Nuno has done some research on this. Nuno?
6: Per the Googles, angel hair is one of the worst pastas because it doesn't hold sauce and cooks unevenly, so it turns into a clumpy, overcooked mess in seconds and snaps easily under heavy sauce.
2: This is why you can't trust AI, because that doesn't make any sense at all.
4: That's not an objective answer, though.
2: Get your AI Google overviews out of here. That's nonsense. AI is terrible.
5: Tell the robots
2: to chill. This is clearly why AI is garbage.
6: Did you guys hear like the AI is going to kill us all?
5: Yeah, by the end of the decade. Yeah, not great. Yeah.
4: Eat your pasta while you can.
2: Is that because of the
0: But even AI knows that angel hair sucks as a pasta.
2: Angel hair is great. You get so much bang for your buck.
5: I think it's better than little pasta.
0: No, that's disrespectful.
1: What?
0: That's disrespectful.
5: I like a delicate noodle.
0: Smalls Agnolotti.
5: Oh, very good.
0: That's outstanding.
2: Agnolotti.
5: It's like a little
1: sounds
5: tiny
1: like a Seahawks
5: jumping
1: defensive
5: pillow.
1: Back.
0: Yeah, exactly.
5: Very good.
1: Yo, Agnolotti had a good game last night.
2: I think I matched with Agnolotti on Hinge yesterday.
1: No, you didn't.
5: Agnolotti.
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0: Plenty of stuff to get to this morning, including a Brewers win and sweep of the Chicago Cubs. But before we get to all that, football is back, guys.
1: Is that what that was?
0: Patriots, Seahawks.
2: You can't. No, you cannot do that.
1: No, it was fine. It was
2: you
1: fine.
2: You cannot
1: it
2: do that.
1: It was fine, but.
2: No, this is what
1: a
2: you
1: little
2: prefer.
1: Painful.
2: This is what you wanted.
1: I did. I did.
0: You're that guy from Bird Box where he's holding the eyes open of the lady and he's like, look at it. Look at it.
1: God, can the NFL jam any more commercials into the program? I'm like, will you start the game already? It said 7 o'clock. It's now 7:18.
0: That is such an old man yelling.
1: Let's go.
2: The game was always scheduled for 7:20.
3: No. Couldn't have been more clear.
1: TV Guide said 7 o'clock.
2: Folks, TV.
1: 7 o'clock.
3: That's when, the guide, the programming starts.
0: TV Guide is a wild
1: when it starts
0: morning.
1: For me, Josh.
0: I 7:01.
1: Mean, I got to get the bed.
2: How old are you, TV Guide?
1: He's
2: got Al Roker on the cover.
1: I was on the cover one time. I don't know why.
2: Of TV Guide?
1: Yeah.
0: That's kind of cool.
1: Yeah, it's fine.
2: I mean, wait. Like you were at, like it was you, or were you just in the background? Like the same way that you were in Jerry Maguire, where, you know, if you blink, you missed it.
1: All right, I'll pull it up.
0: While you're doing that. There is football again tonight. There is football, of course, on Sunday. And that is when not only will the Green Bay Packers take on the Vikings, and we're going to talk about that game, that matchup, as the morning goes on, but the Steelers are in action as well. A lot of people paying attention to. Here we go.
2: Whoa! Helmet off, tossing the football to himself?
0: Helmet off. Come on. He was like a heartthrob.
1: Well, cash is king. How much? I don't know if I wasn't getting paid.
0: How much did they pay you?
1: $7. And a free TV guide.
2: I was about to say, I bet you got a copy of it. Maybe a year subscription to the TV guide.
1: Oh, the good old days.
2: You had to look up in a magazine what was on TV.
0: So good.
1: Yeah.
0: So people will be paying attention this weekend as the Steelers get underway. The reunion of Aaron Rodgers and Mike McCarthy. Why are we talking about that? Because today on Wildy and Tausch, Wildy has a conversation with Aaron Rodgers. They're going to air it at 9:30 this morning. And we here at Jen, Gabe, and Chewy got a sneak peek of that conversation. And haven't heard the whole thing, just got the gist of what he's about to say. But I would make the argument, guys, that not a lot has changed for our guy Aaron Rodgers, no matter how many locations he switches to. Joshy, what was the question? Are we going to hear Jason with the question? Perfect. All right, then I don't need to give it any more setup. Let's take a listen to Aaron Rodgers as he begins yet another NFL season.
4: You mentioned during that Zoom call, there has to be an invitation to come back to Green Bay someday. I think it was Bill that asked you about that. Do you have any reason to doubt that there would be that invitation from the Packers' end? I mean, when I do my TV things out in the bowl, the tour guides come through and they point to the retired numbers and they flat out say number 12 will be up there as, you know, after Aaron retires. Like, is there a concern about the vibe or the, like, after everything you did in this building that you wouldn't be welcomed back?
5: No, I think there's some people that have a lot of affection for me, and I would assume we're talking 4 or 5 years from now that, you know, there'll be fans who still have, you know, appreciation for what I've done, especially after so much time has passed. But I think there's certain people in the building who wouldn't be totally on board, and maybe I wouldn't be on board if they were still there as well.
1: Let it go. Jeez, I'm crow. Who cares? I mean, really, you kind of have to have that as a professional athlete. And I never understood why one of the first years Angie Reed said this to me.
0: Angie Reed is a wild Freudian slip, by the way.
1: Did I say? No, I said Andy. Josh. Josh. Yeah, Josh.
3: That was an Ange.
1: Told me.
2: I mean, in a way, told you know, me she kind of replaced.
1: You're not going to make everyone happy, so don't try. Okay, Aaron. I mean, and I thought he had taken a step forward. Just let it go. People don't. So what? Who cares? You're going to ruin your day? You didn't get along with Goody. Who cares? He probably won't even show up. Just, like, move on. I mean, just... I mean, you guys know me. I battle with everyone. I battle with this place, you know? You've seen it firsthand. I'm not mad at you. I just don't agree with what you're doing. Goody has a job to do, just like you have a job to do.
2: I've seen that look in your eyes. You seem kind of mad sometimes.
1: Well, I get mad. you know? I'm sure it happens everywhere. I'm sure it happens at ESPN, the mothership. You know? Happens to you on the golf course.
0: I just want to be clear. Did it read to you guys like a veiled threat? Did it read to you guys like a, well, maybe I won't come back? Maybe if someone is still there, maybe I just won't participate in your little field trip.
2: If he gets asked, he's going to come.
1: I don't know.
2: I don't think it's an actual threat. I think once, because I guess I just look at it like this. I mean, when Brett went through, Brett had a much more public and I would say drawn out feud with Mike McCarthy and Ted Thompson. And both those guys were still around when it came time for Brett to come back. And what did Brett do? Not only did he come back for the Packers Hall of Fame, he then came back for the number retirement in 2015. So Brett came back a couple of different times in order to participate with some of that stuff. Again, with Ted Thompson and Mike McCarthy, who he really feuded with on his way out the door, still there.
0: And he got Mike McCarthy fired.
1: Yeah. Well, he had a hand in it.
0: Sure.
1: Yeah.
0: And yet those two, sorry, Joshy, have figured out a way to coexist, to now work together, hopefully to the tune of a successful season for the Steelers. Like, at some point, to your point, Shu, in business, in these type of high-pressure relationships, there are going to be issues. There's going to be conflict. The inability to move on, let it go, bygones be bygones, water under the bridge, whatever metaphor floats your boat, man, that's a character flaw.
1: Do you think he's trying to massage the fact or set it up that he knows that the stadium is not going to be full like it was for Brett?
2: Because
1: we all compare, you know, not we all, but you know, compare me to Tucker Kraft. Brett compares to Aaron. McCarthy, you compare to LaFleur and Holmgren. We always compare. You think he's massaging the fact that, look,
2: they wouldn't do a thing because if you remember, they did that for Brett's Packers Hall of Fame induction.
1: Yeah.
2: Where they filled the stadium because there was so much interest to it.
1: Yeah.
2: They would not even, I mean, Aaron's.
3: We'll just do the pregame celebration, basically.
2: Yeah.
3: Unveiling, pull the number off. It's before the game, go that way.
1: So you don't think there'll be an overflow?
3: It won't be its own standard.
1: There'll be no overflow.
2: See, I mean, my guess is when Aaron goes into the Packers Hall of Fame,
1: yes,
2: that it would be. It'll be more like yours or Tausch's than Brett's. I don't think there'll be an overflow. I don't think there will be.
1: You think he'll go in alone?
2: I do think he'll go in alone. I think the Hall of Fame committee or whoever decides that. Yes. Like, he'll be the only one that goes in that year.
1: Yeah.
2: But I think it's just going to be confined. Maybe they find a little bit of a bigger place to do it instead of just the atrium if there's a little bit more interest. But there's not going to be the, oh, we've got 60,000 people that are just going to fill the bowl of Lambeau Field to see. Because with Brett, there was also like this, it felt like it was a homecoming, right?
1: Know,
2: like
1: he
2: had left. He was the prodigal son who was finally returning to Green Bay.
1: But was he trying to set it up with, well, there's people up there that probably still have an affinity for me?
2: Well, I mean, I'm sure
1: he
2: there
1: did
2: are.
1: Say that, right?
0: And I'm sure that there are, absolutely. And the thing is like, why not focus on that? Why fixate on the one character, the one person who you believe may have an issue with you? And by the way, I don't think Goody even has an issue with Ron. I think he's moved on.
1: Yeah.
0: I think he's got a team to run. I think he's got an organization. He's trying to get to the Super Bowl. And it's almost like that line that you always say from Mad Men.
2: No.
0: I don't think about you at all. Like, I can't help but wonder if that's sort of the dynamic that's coming from that side. Lots of reaction rolling in on this. And I do think it is interesting. There is another podcast that Rodgers did recently. I think it's with his teammate, Cam Hayward. Mm-hmm. And he's talking about his relationship with Mike McCarthy, which I mentioned a few moments ago. And he says, I feel like I've grown up a lot since then. And I'm sure that he has in some areas, in some situations, relationships, etc. But it feels like this sticks in his craw. And what I would tell Aaron if I was sitting down next to him and be like, man, everything happens for a reason. You seem to be in a good spot, quote unquote. That's what he has told us. He's got a wife.
1: Mm-hmm.
0: He's looking forward to his next, being a father someday. Does any of that stuff happen if you're still in Green Bay? I don't know. Right? Like, you got to look at that sliding doors moment of your life and go, if I'm not in New York, if I don't go to Pittsburgh, do I meet this woman who now I'm happy to be with? And like, there's got to be that level of perspective as well as you get older. And it can't just be, man, that guy screwed me over. That guy didn't want me here. And I'm going to hold a grudge against that guy until the end of time.
1: Yeah, so the ayahuasca didn't totally work.
3: Ayahuasca.
1: Right?
3: Ayahuasca. It certainly seems like he has not learned the lessons from Mother Ayahuasca.
1: Ayahuasca.
3: No, you forgot the A.
1: How do you say it?
3: Ayahuasca.
1: Nah.
0: I think, do you just put high on it because you think that's what happens?
1: I mean, I don't roll my R's when I speak Spanish.
0: You take the ayahuasca and you get high.
2: He's thinking Hiawatha.
3: Yes.
2: And combining it with ayahuasca, and therefore you get
1: What is Hiawatha?
0: Well, it was a camp when I was a kid.
1: Oh, camp. Cuyahoga.
3: Is it a train?
0: Hiawatha might be a train also.
3: Yeah, isn't it?
2: Yes.
3: I thought so. I think it's less important the fact of whether or not he carries out with this veiled petty threat, less than it is about he's at a point now where he's on his second team since leaving. He's having his own life, own things going on, and he's still holding back and harboring some sort of resentment and making it, it's my retirement, so I don't want even the GM of the team that is there to be there for it. It's just so small. It's so pathetic. It's so childish. It

0: It doesn't make any sense.
1: Wouldn't the way to stick it to him be, hey, I make Goody look there. At it.
2: I mean,
1: yes. I want Goody there, and I want him pulling the rope that
0: put
1: then,
0: him in the front
1: then
0: row.
1: Unveils the 12. Like, just make him be an active participant.
2: It's like he wants him fired before he goes in. Oh, it's been five. You got to fire Goody. All right, we'll fire him, and now we'll let you in the...
3: They wouldn't fire him when you were on the team, and you wanted him fired.
0: There's no argument to be made that Goody didn't make the right move when he made the move.
1: Yeah, but you know this, Josh. It goes back before that.
0: It does, but it's also part of being in a job in the NFL. And I know Aaron still resents things back to high school because he can't get over it, and that's largely probably half of the motivation to who he is today. But you're supposed to be this enlightened, changed person. You aren't enlightened. You're acting like a high schooler.
2: And there's going to be, there'll be whatever number they can jam into that place. You won't even see Goody. There's so many people there.
3: Yeah, I don't know. I'd stand right next to him and I'd go like, a little elbow. What do you think about that? What do you think about that?
1: He should have Goody do the induction.
2: Ooh.
1: Now you got to go up there and say nice things about me.
2: Now that'd be good.
3: Let me ask you guys this before we get to Jason Wilde, who is coming up next. Again, Jason and Tausch have a conversation with Aaron Rodgers coming up at 9:30 this morning on Wilde and Tausch. This is a excerpt from that. Did the Packers make a mistake by moving on from Aaron Rodgers? When Brian Gutekunst finally made the decision that they were done and they shipped him off, was that a mistake? Because I would argue that when you look at his production, and again, the Achilles injury notwithstanding, it hasn't been to the elite level. No. I don't know that Aaron Rodgers, this version of Aaron Rodgers...
2: Not letting him go earlier.
3: I'm saying when they finally did cut ties, Aaron Rodgers hasn't had a season since I've watched and been like, man, I wish he was under center.
2: But I just remember the cap hell they were in.
1: Well, that was...
2: I get it. Two-time MVP, you have to do it. But if the riff was so big... And you probably would have got more of a haul.
1: Honestly, yeah, but I just don't think this could have played out, honestly, for the Packers much better. Because let's say you don't do the contract and you're not in cap hell.
2: Yeah.
1: I don't think Jordan was ready.
2: I'd agree.
1: Jordan was not ready, I don't think, in 2022.
0: Right.
1: So it ends up, Rodgers plays one more year. Yes, you were in cap. You're already out of that cap hell.
2: Yeah.
1: You made the playoffs the year you were in cap hell. You have all these young guys that are now made up of this core that you're trying to make a run on.
2: But it was already fractured, Gabe.
1: Before
2: he signed 100%, the big deal,
1: which
2: it was
1: why,
2: already fractured.
1: Which is why he signed the deal that he did. Because he was trying to stick it to him.
0: Didn't he already win? Aaron. They drafted his replacement. He went out and won two MVPs, got a gigantic contract, and then handpicked where he was going to go.
1: Like, yeah.
0: How does he win more? Is the only win more if Jordan sucks? Like, is that the one thing that's sticking with him?
3: Which, again, to his credit, he has never
0: done
3: anything. Right? He has always been very supportive. He has always wanted Jordan to succeed. But that conversation with Wilde and Tausch is going to be at 9:30 this morning, right here on 94.5 ESPN Milwaukee. I'm sure it will be interesting. I'm sure it will be captivating. And that just another peek inside the mind of Aaron Rodgers this morning. 800-990-3776. Lots of reaction rolling in on the Carbless Talk and Text line. Lots of reaction already rolling in on the YouTube stream as well. If you want to react to anything on the show, go ahead and use those outlets. Gabe?
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5: Yeah, it is an accident. It's been there all morning. It's just past Moreland Road, southbound on the Rock Freeway. The left lane is blocked, though, so that's why we're seeing the delays coming in from the county line to that point. So give yourself that extra time. We also have an issue on westbound 94 at Hawley Road. The right lane is blocked with a broken down vehicle. So that means we've got delays all the way back to 27th Street to Hawley Road. Eastbound's backed up just before 84th Street, all the way to Hawley Road.

0: Road. Actually, it is connecting now all the way to 35th Street. And then on southbound 41, backing up right past Appleton Avenue. And checking the TMJ4 Storm Team forecast today, mostly sunny skies, beautiful with a high of 75. Tonight, mainly clear, a low of 58. From the WTMJ Traffic Center, I'm Debbie Lazaga on 94.5 ESPN.
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12: Back to school season means backpacks, schedules, and busy mornings. But there's one thing a lot of families forget to plan for. What happens when school germs start spreading and someone gets sick? Joining us now is Dr. Peter McCullough with some smart ways to be prepared before the school year begins. So, Doctor, back to school is exciting, but it also seems to be the time of year that families start getting sick again. Why does this season hit so many households?
13: Because people miss an opportunity, and that is to use nasal sprays and throat sprays twice a day preventively. These have been shown to reduce the common cold, flu, RSV, and other viral infections, but it has to be done twice a day on a regular basis.
12: What are some of the most common health issues that families run into once the school season does start?
13: The kids are back in school, they're coughing, they're sneezing, and they clearly spread viruses and other illnesses. 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
16: It's Jason Wilde on Jen, Gabe, and Chewy. Jason Wilde on Jen, Gabe, and Chewy is brought to you by Exterior Pros. Ready to

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1: I would say kind of gone in different trajectories, right? Like, I don't, you know, there's been some, like Paula having breast cancer is among the things that I don't think I've changed a lot at all. But I think it's made me, you know, kind of view things through a different lens at times because, man, would we be in trouble without her around here. And he and I obviously disagreed on some things. That all said, like, he and I are a lot alike. Like, it's one of the reasons why we got along as well as we did. And I'm terrible at letting things go. Once you have crossed me,
2: shout out Target.
1: I'm never nicely done. That was really well executed right there. I mean, it's such an old reference. That was like 2009.
2: Yeah, if you get it. I mean, the 2% of the audience that gets it, Jason, they get it.
3: So it's not just my wife who got thrown out of Target. Did you get thrown out, Jason?
1: I did not. No. All right. Very quickly, because I want to get some more things.
3: Yeah.
1: I once went there. I had a full cart of groceries and other items, because when you shop at Target, you never leave there with less than like a $50 purchase, even if you went in there for one thing. And I think I am generous with my money in certain ways, but when I have a discount of some sort, I would like to be able to utilize it. Mm-hmm. I had a $5 coupon. It was sitting on my kitchen table. I was at the store. I said, hey, look, I didn't realize this, but we were here yesterday. You guys gave out these coupons. I've got it at home. And it was close to closing time. And I said, you know, I've got this full cart. Can you, I'm happy to like bring it back tomorrow, whatever it might be. And they're like, no, we can't do that. You have to go get it. I'm like, well, you're about to close. I can't go all the way home and get it. You'll be closed by the time I get back. So they're like, well, sorry, there's nothing we can do about it. I mean, it's the worst customer service I could think of. So I said, all right, then I'm not going to buy this stuff. I'll come back and buy it tomorrow then or whatever. And then, so I leave the cart and the manager says, all right, we have to throw, there was like food, we have to throw all this food away because it was in someone's cart. And I was like, wait a minute. So instead of just trusting me that I'll bring back the coupon tomorrow, you're going to throw food away? And he's like, those are the rules. Like, I'm never shopping here again. And with a couple of exceptions where I don't get to tell Paula what to do, so occasionally there's been an item there she's gotten. I mean, we went from having a monthly, you know, $400 credit card bill for Target to zero, and I've never been back. So anyway,
3: that's better than Angie's.
1: Yeah.
3: Jason, Angie's was just having a day, and she gets annoyed by how these checkout people are just robots, you know. Mm-hmm. and the checkout lady is like, you know, doing her spiel, would you like to open a Target card? And she just said, I'm paying with it, dipshit. And she said,
1: oh my,
3: you're
1: God,
3: not gonna talk to me like that. And she's like, I just did. And then it escalated from there. So
1: I don't know why you're afraid of her.
2: Yeah. And that's, again, that's a nice little online exclusive story there that Chewy got to tell.
3: Oh, yeah, I guess. I thought you could.
2: Nope. Nope.
1: Anyway, Aaron Rodgers.
2: Anyway, Jason, as Jason will join us on the Yingling.
4: Other than Aaron Rodgers. Guest hotline. At this
2: point. Well, no, but Jason, does he not realize that sticking it to Goody and the Packers would be like, why doesn't he make Goody do the induction speech when he comes back for the Packers Hall of Fame? Make Goody say nice things about you.
1: Yeah, I don't fault him for feeling the way he feels. I think you'll hear some of the other, I know Josh has listened to the whole thing. I think you'll hear some other interesting thoughts he has. I'll be honest, my favorite part of it, because one of the other things that I think he, one way that we're different is that I don't think he's very good at admitting when he's wrong. And I'm married to someone like that, but I don't have any trouble doing that. And him talking about how he handled 2022 and an actual acknowledgement of he could have done things better. For me anyway, that was kind of a

0: small victory, because I thought that that was really good for him to acknowledge. Because I still, you know, the premise of the question, which again, folks can hear starting at, I think 9:30 is when we're going to play it, was you could have done to Goody and to Jordan what Brady did to the Patriots and Jimmy Garoppolo. Like, him breaking his thumb in London, I believe, was still a major factor in his performance that year. And while we celebrated Brett for playing when his thumb was jacked up a couple times in his career, Rodgers did not get the benefit of the doubt on that. But I really do. I still believe that had he taken a much different approach and decided to stick it to Goody a different way, I think he would have probably experienced maybe potentially spending his entire career here. And he talks about kind of having a do-over with Mike McCarthy, too, over the 2018 season. I would just say that even if you are one of those that are like, look, he doesn't play for the Packers anymore, I don't give a chewy word here about him.
1: In fairness, that was an Angie word that Chewy was just repeating.
0: Fair. He was just quoting. That should be legal.
2: Exactly. That's what I thought.
0: I think there's some interesting stuff in there that's worth your time.
3: Jason, the article from Jeremy Fowler, I believe he sort of aggregated some reaction from NFL executives and scouts, but they have decided that Matthew Golden is going to be the breakout player of 2026. Do you see, with the way that the offense is currently constructed, that as a realistic possibility, that Matthew Golden takes not just Green Bay's offense by storm, but takes the league by storm, essentially, and is the breakout player of the upcoming season?
0: Boy, he really is like the, Ron Wolf used to use the term, the girl with the curl. Like, he's the guy that, like, everyone who's doing a breakout player of 2026 projection story, he is on that. He is on every list. Like, whatever Sports Illustrated, CBS Sports, Pro Football Talk, everywhere, that is the, he's the guy. I don't know what that, like, I'm not sure what that looks like. Like, I think he makes sense to choose that way, because he only had 29 receptions as a rookie, did not have a touchdown catch in the regular season. So I get it, but, like, I don't know. I look at their offense, and here's the trivia question I asked guys yesterday. How many snaps last season did Tucker Kraft, Christian Watson, and Jaden Reed play together?
3: That's like a zero, right? Or something
0: it
3: like
0: is.
3: That.
0: Yeah, zero. None. Nunca. Zilch. Zip. Zero. And to me, those three... And that is in no way meant to be disrespectful to Matthew Golden, who dealt with his own kind of nagging issues last year, injury-wise. But those three guys playing together, man, like that, to me, that's what this offense, that's where this offense elevates, is having those guys on the field. Now, LaFleur did say yesterday, which I thought was a moment of brutal honesty, that we need to have those three guys, meaning Watson, Reed, and Golden, on the field as much as possible. Like, they are convinced that after all these years of defending the we don't have a number one receiver and that was not a problem, now they are all in on the idea of streamlining that wide receiver depth chart is going to be a great thing. I tend to agree with that philosophy, but the problem is that you got one guy who missed half of last season coming back from an ACL. You have another guy who missed most of last season with a broken collarbone and a Jones fracture in his foot. And you got a guy that had some nagging injuries and is still only a second year player. I mean, if those guys do miss time for the kind of injuries that players have, you know, I love Bo Melton. He's my guy. But just like your offense, Chewy, you didn't want Terry Mickens on the field a ton. Like, if those guys miss time, suddenly now you don't have someone as good as Dontayvion Wicks, who apparently had an outstanding camp in Philly. Like, I'm very curious to see how this offense functions. But I said this to Gabe last week, I think. It wasn't an Angie moment, but it was Angie-esque. Like, I'm so sick of trying to guess what the hell's going to happen this year. Like, I can't wait for Sunday so we can start talking about what did happen and what it means, as opposed to trying to project, you know, how good is Jordan Love going to be? Is Matthew Golden going to have a breakout season? Is Lucas Van Ness going to fill the void of Micah Parsons? Probably not. I'm tired of trying to guess. I want to see actual football and then have smart people like Chewy, without any profanity, explain it to me.
4: Jason, is Aaron and Zach going to play? Was it just a smokescreen with Steno and LaFleur earlier in the week being covert?
0: I don't think it is. And I wrote about this today on Channel 3000. Like, Zach was very... I love that you're going first names now because you don't want to go Baco B-Y. I get it. I feel you. Z-Box. We have settled on Z-Box.
4: Okay.
0: Some help from David Bakhtiari and Brian Bulaga. I took it to Zach, and somehow, miraculously, he had not heard it, and apparently doesn't spend enough time on Twitter, or spends exactly the right amount of time on Twitter, which is none, because he didn't see D-Box suggestion. And he really likes it. So that's what we're going with. We're going with Z-Box. He said yesterday very clearly he is definitely playing and that he expects to play well. And he had a good line in there about, was it perfect? Obviously not, going through the training camp that he went through and the soreness and everything else he had in that knee after the partial patellar tendon tear. But players always say that, right? Like, I don't have any doubt he wants to play and plans on playing. My doubt is he going to be able to get through the game, right? Is he going to be able to stay out there?
1: How much damage did he do, Jason, in terms of, Zach says he can play, we're going to let him play. And then he goes out there against Cleveland with the oblique injury
0: oblique,
1: and plays one snap. Did that do damage? I mean, trust is too strong of a word, but they kind of trusted him. Like, okay, we're going to trust Zach when it comes to him, his body, and whether or not he can play. And when he did that, and then they had to scramble against the Browns because he only could play one snap, are they a little bit more cautious and like, well, Zach, we're going to make this decision now?
0: This is why you're as good as you are. Because not only did you say exactly what I was building up to, but you said it in a much more concise, direct, to the point manner than I would have. That's exactly the thought, right? Like, fool me once. What's the George Bush version of that? Fool me once, shame on you. Fool me twice, shit.
4: I know.
0: You shouldn't fool people. Yeah. That's exactly, like, you can't have that happen. Right? I mean, he played, like, was it one snap? Did he come out after one snap?
1: Yeah. After one snap against Cleveland, yeah.
0: I mean, and I remember talking to him afterward, and he felt terrible, right? Because you left your team shorthanded, and that was a train wreck of a game on a number of levels, obviously. But, like, you're right. Like, you're the boy who cried wolf.
4: But, Jason,
0: you're the boy who
4: I explained it like this because I was one of those guys. I see Z-Bach as having the guilt where Aaron Banks doesn't have the guilt. Fair?
0: The guilt of not playing.
4: Like, they're paying me a lot of money. My teammates are relying on me. I have to play. I think, you think so? I mean, I feel guilty where Banks does not feel guilty.
0: Yeah, I don't know who I was saying this to yesterday, but like, I'm not going to pretend to know Banks well enough to be able to speak to whether he cares about it or not, but I understand why that's the perception, mm-hmm. if that makes sense. But I don't think it's fair to say that he doesn't, you know, that he doesn't feel guilt if he's not available. Like, you know, I would also say, like, Harrison Smith, you know, is back, and Kevin O'Connell, you know, I don't know if he's going to play. Yeah, okay, sure, Jan.
4: And this is where I get it from. I have a good friend who you know, who has a good friend in the building who you also know.
0: Okay.
4: And so that's where I got it from.
0: So there are people in the building that think that way.
4: Yes.
0: Well, that then if that changes.

0: the dynamic a little bit, doesn't it? Right? Like, I don't want to be, I don't want to be assuming anything, but if there are people that have those question marks, then I think that's, then it's reasonable for you to ask the question.
1: Yeah.
0: So I rescind my scolding. But I would, you know, I can't imagine guilt or no guilt. Like, no, nobody wants to not play, right? Like, I mean, the question is he one of those guys that doesn't want to play if he's not 100% because he doesn't believe he's going to be effective? And I think he did play a bunch even when he was hurt last year, and he didn't play great. So I'm going to try to talk to him today. I'm very curious to see what he says, if he makes himself available. But I'm very curious because I think Gabe made the most important point, which is Zach can say to the cow till the cows come home that he's going to play, but there is a blemish on his record that is not about guilt, but is about misevaluating whether you're ready or not to play football because of an injury.
2: Jason Wilde joining us on the Yingling guest hotline. Jason, thanks for hanging out with us this morning. We appreciate you. We'll talk to you again soon.
0: All right, everybody. I'm on my way to Target. Take care. Be good.
2: The lie detector test said that is a lie.
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5: Westbound on 94, we have the right lane blocked with a broken down vehicle right at Holly Road. So delays are coming out from about 20th Street. On the eastbound side, we've got delays right past Barker Road to about Brookfield Road. Back on the brakes from 84th Street all the way to 35th. Also on southbound 43, the Rock Freeway just past Moreland Road. They are finishing up clearing an accident. Unfortunately, the damage is done. We got delays from Beloit Road all the way to that scene. Eastbound's backed up from Highway 100 into the hail interchange and continuing all the way past 35th. 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And checking the TMJ4 Storm Team forecast. Today, mostly sunny skies. Beautiful with a high of 75. Tonight, mainly clear, a low of 58. From the WTMJ Traffic Center, I'm Debbie Lazaga on 94.5 ESPN.
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16: Back to school season means backpacks, schedules, and busy mornings. But there's one thing a lot of families forget to plan for. What happens when school germs start spreading and someone gets sick? Joining us now is Dr. Peter McCullough with some smart ways to be prepared before the school year begins. So, Doctor, back to school is exciting, but it also seems to be the time of year that families start getting sick again. Why does this season hit so many households?
17: Because people miss an opportunity, and that is to use nasal sprays and throat sprays twice a day preventively. These have been shown to reduce the common cold, flu, RSV, and other viral infections, but it has to be done twice a day on a regular basis.
16: What are some of the most common health issues that families run into once the school season does start?
17: The kids are back in school, they're coughing, they're sneezing, and they clearly spread viruses and other illnesses. 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
2: 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I would say the little dalliance with the Chicago Cubs went pretty well, considering that we were worried about that seven-game, you know, between the two series, the four-game series and the three-game series, and the Cubs went on to lose most of them, Brewers winning 5 of 7. And now the magic number to win the division is down to 5.
3: 10-game lead with 15 left, yeah.
2: Just lovely.
18: I love how they kept showing Council last night, and he was just like...
2: Oh, the Council cam?
18: Deflated. He's like, what do I have to do? Well, go home.
2: It's pretty good. I actually liked how they put Sproat in that situation. It was an opportunity for him, I think, to gain a little bit of confidence, to go out there and show that, you know, even though he had been sent down, he was just recently brought back up, that he could kind of contribute in a meaningful, positive way. And Gabe, he just did not take advantage of the opportunity.
3: Nope. It was his opportunity to potentially, because we don't know what some of those last

0: spots in terms of the rotation, in terms, not that he was going to be pitching in the rotation or back end of the bullpen type stuff, or being the front, you know, one of the first guys out, being a longer guy out of the pen. Okay, maybe your time down at AAA helped you. And the one thing you can't do, the one thing that is going to drive every manager across baseball crazy, is not throwing strikes when you have a 7-run lead. You can't come in and walk 4 guys. Can't. That's going to drive managers crazy. And that's it for Sproat. To me, that's it for Sproat in 2026.
1: Really?
0: Yep. Huh. He's not going to be on the playoff roster. You can't trust him in any situation right now. Trust him to mop up.
1: Who's going to pitch?
2: Well, the only devil's advocate I would play is that there are still several series left. And, you know, you play a lot of baseball here. Could there be an opportunity again for him to go out and redeem himself, Gabe? Or no. Do you think that Murph has already just shut the door on
0: that? I think that's it. I think you had your chance. You can't. It's different if you come in and you get touched up and guys just hit whatever stuff you got. Then you can kind of go, you come in, you can't throw strikes.
1: Especially as that's a rookie. Like,
0: that's,
1: you know,
0: the, yeah. Yeah, we put you in the lowest pressure and leverage situation we could possibly think of. And you turned it into a high leverage situation where we had to use Abner Uribe to close out that game last night. Like, that is, unfortunately, especially for a young player, like, that's just, and not that Sproat can't be a meaningful player going forward. I mean, when you look at the career trajectory of somebody like Corbin Burnes, who was helpful, but then just completely bottomed out, had to go all the way down to AA before he came back and eventually won a Cy Young. So Sproat can have a future with the organization.
1: Yeah.
0: I just don't think, you know, I think they would trust Grant Anderson more when he's healthy, because they put him on IL to bring, you know, take the spot, and brought up Sproat to take his spot. So Grant Anderson, clearly somebody that they feel better about. Rob Zastrzyzny is somebody who's going through some rehab stints right now. So he's somebody that could potentially be in that bullpen. I think that, yeah,
1: that's it for Brandon Sproat. It kind of goes to what Jen said earlier about fool me once, shame on that whole thing, where they yanked him in the middle of a batter.
0: Mm-hmm.
1: That was the shame on me. And then this game is, the shame on you. No, however the hell it goes. It's so confusing. But you get my point, right?
0: Yes.
1: Because I know in the NFL, they are, like, when you get the crunch time,
0: mm-hmm,
1: in the playoffs, they're really, really cautious about playing young guys.
0: Mm-hmm. And they'll have to pitch around young guys. Obviously, Miz being a young guy, Henderson, they trust those guys. I don't know if Harrison, I don't know what they do with Harrison. They haven't announced, and they've got the off day today. Brewers have not announced any starters for this weekend series against the Reds.
1: Huh.
0: So they're still trying to figure out, you know, does Harrison get another chance? It seemed a couple of weeks ago that they wanted to start kind of ramping down the innings count for Shane Drouin, but they kept throwing him out there to start games. And I think Drouin, even though he's a young guy, he's certainly somebody that they can put in the bullpen. I think they'll feel good about, because he has responded so many different times for this team this year. But
2: Drouin is another one of those guys who, I believe, the pitching staff, coaches, all of that stuff. We always talk about the pitching lab. I believe they sort of got him in there, changed up sort of what he was going to work with, right? So some of his arsenal, if you will.
0: Mm-hmm.
2: And it has worked for him. And I think that this pitching staff, Brewers pitching lab, feels pretty confident that they can do that. I think Sproat has been frustrating. It's been frustrating because, yeah, I think they have been trying to tweak his arsenal. I think they've been saying, like, these are the pitches we want you to throw. We're trying to simplify things for you. And for whatever reason, it seems to work for a little while. And then he cannot sort of recover when things go sideways, which could just be a young guy. It could just be he's still learning that element of the game, right?
1: Yeah.
2: When a pitch doesn't go where you want it to go and you put a guy on base, all of a sudden you have to be able to lock back in. Jacob Mizorowski has gotten fantastic at that, mm-hmm, right? Like, we saw that in his outing just the other night, right? Put a couple of guys on, all right, tweak, recalibrate, boom, back to Mizorowski-level success. Sproat has not been able to push that button, pull that trigger yet.
1: I don't know about you guys, but I'm starting to get a little concerned about the pitching.
0: Just the starting pitching. The bullpen, I'll put the Brewers bullpen up against anybody's.
1: Fine, even their middle relievers?
0: Oh, yeah. I mean, when you have...
2: JoJo.
0: Yeah. JoJo's been great. So you've got McGill in the back end. You've got Uribe and JoJo that you can kind of mix and match in different spots.
1: Is McGill all better?
0: What do you mean?
1: Of course. He was the closer at the end of the year, and then that wasn't going well, so they had to move him.
0: Now at the beginning of the year.
1: That's what I'm saying.
0: Yeah, he was the reliever of the month. He did not give up a single run in all of
1: July. So we're good.
0: Yeah.
1: Okay.
0: Yeah. He's been one of the best closers.
1: There's no concern about the bullpen.
0: No, that's what I'm saying. Because you've got McGill in the back end, you've got Uribe, you've got JoJo. So there's, if everybody's healthy, there's your last three innings, 7, 8, 9.
1: Yeah.
0: You've got Chad Patrick that they love. Obviously, Aaron Ashby is somebody that they adore. DL Hall, they just keep putting him in higher and higher leverage situations. All he does is continue to respond. So you've got six guys right now that you trust in high leverage situations. That's a really good spot to be in for a bullpen.
1: All right. You made me feel better. Thank you.
2: I'm curious to see how they handle the Sproat situation. That'll be something that I'm keeping an eye on. Gabe feels like it's a done deal. That was it. That was your opportunity to show that you could handle, whatever the situation is. Again, not a high pressure situation considering the lead that the Brewers had at the time when he went in, just needed him to get. Did they want six outs from him?
0: Yeah, they wanted six outs.
2: Yeah.
1: Well, one other question I wanted to ask you. If the Cubs don't make the playoffs, is Council on the hot seat?
0: Yes, but they're going to make the playoffs. That last wild card, but they're not going to fall. I mean, you want to talk about disaster, like in order where they would have to fall in order to completely miss the postseason. They're over a 98% chance to make the playoffs right now.
1: Oh, they are.
0: Mm-hmm.
1: Okay.
0: But they are right now 3 games clear of the Diamondbacks. So they would have to fall 2 spots. So it's not impossible, but they've got a very high percentage to make the postseason. All
2: right. I am curious to see how it shakes out for Sproat. What I will say, and this has sort of been my default setting, is whatever Murph decides to do, I'm all in. Murph has been able to push the right buttons, pull the right levers, like and there are example after example after example this season of questionable calls, questionable decisions. Is he perfect? Is he batting 1,000? No, but a lot of times, I know there was a lot of consternation about the Pratt situation. I know there was, how is he going to handle Joey Ortiz when he was scuffling? Time and time again, Murphy has figured out the right message to give to each of these individual guys. Obviously, we saw the Lara situation the other night when he got, Lara gets up there, ends up winning the game because Murph has that little chit-chat with him right beforehand. Murphy knows what he's doing with these guys. He knows these players implicitly, intimately, and I feel like whatever he decides to do with Brandon Sproat, I'm on board with because of that track record.
1: Have you ever seen him smile?
2: Yeah.
1: I
2: haven't. He's not Kurt Cignetti.
0: Although I heard Kurt was telling some jokes after the game
2: Kurt?
0: Yeah.
1: Was he?
0: No, Cignetti.
2: I didn't get to see the jokes.
0: Cignetti, because somebody had asked him if he had saw the banner get raised at Indiana. And he said, no, we were in the locker room, but I know we won it all last year. I was there. I assure you, we still won the championship last year.
2: Side note, there is a book coming out on the Indiana season and Kurt Cignetti, and there is an excerpt that went viral yesterday on social media. I'm not sure if you guys saw it, but it was essentially before every game, Kurt Cignetti would lead the team in the Lord's Prayer. And when they were playing Oregon in the playoff, they just ran out of time, right? They were busy doing other things. Kurt maybe got distracted. And so one of the assistant coaches, strength coach maybe, was like, I got to tell him, probably thinking like superstitious and whatnot.
1: Yeah.
2: I got to tell him, hey, we didn't pray. And he goes, hey, coach, do you want to pray? And he looked at the clock and he goes, bleep it. Pray for Oregon.
1: Wow. That's weird. We usually pray at the end of the game.
2: Before the game, pray for Oregon.
0: Even at BC?
1: Yeah. Maybe because we thought using God was kind of cheating, so we waited till after.
0: Well, especially at BC, maybe you should have tried it.
1: Yeah, I know.
0: Maybe you should have tried using God. I'm just saying.
1: I mean,
2: you think
1: God,
2: Notre Dame,
1: 5 and 6 every year.
2: Notre Dame is out there, utilizing the relationship, taking advantage of the relationship.
0: Yeah. Asking the Lord for a bowl doesn't seem like you're asking too much.
2: We'll take a break here on Jen, Gabe, and Chewy. Roll on right after this. Stick around.
0: Guys, I'm telling you, if you're getting ready to propose, you already know what I'm going to say. 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
2: Ian Rappaport tweeting yesterday, and I thought this was interesting. The Broncos Burma? The last 2 weeks. You guys done?
1: I got more.
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0: Some Sundays, the plan? It's no plan. Blinds down, game on, phones across the room. Maybe this is you this weekend. Really good games going on. Doing a little couch gating, but you've got the best seat in the house in the line of that fridge while it's pretty short. And in that fridge should be Yuengling Flight. It's the next generation of light beer. 95 calories, 2.6 grams of carbs, all the flavor. So you can settle in for the early game, the late game, and even the one that nobody planned on watching, but somehow everybody ends up watching anyway. It's a full day and Flight keeps up. Yuengling Flight, the next generation of light beer. DJ Yuengling and Son, Pottsville, Pennsylvania.
2: Did you guys see this text that Joshy sent to us in the group text chain? Massive bird migration picked up on radar over southeastern Wisconsin. Some estimates I've seen say as high as 300 million birds on the move south last night. So what the radar shows...
0: Enjoy the birds down there, buddy.
2: It looks like rain. It looks like a big like cell sitting over southeastern Wisconsin. And they're saying, no, no, that's not rain. That is just the number of birds that are up in the sky and moving south. That's wild to me. 300 million is a number that I can't even wrap my brain around.
1: That's crazy. Well, I noticed the bees are, you guys noticed the bees are terrible.
2: A lot of bees.
1: Mm-hmm. Horrible, a lot of bees. And they say that's part of a migration, too. Yeah, maybe something's happening. I'm migrating.
0: Yeah, that's what I'm saying. You're going 3 weeks? The birds.
1: Yeah. You're not

0: on birds, are you?
1: That are actually no. bad.
2: What's
1: birds
2: that?
1: Are terrifying.
3: Isn't it the wasps that are bad? Bees are the nice things, the furry ones. Wasps are the like smaller, sleeker. And well, isn't it because wasp, it's been a mild
0: yeah,
3: and dry?
0: Yeah, wasp are. Is that why?
3: Yeah, I believe so.
0: You don't like birds, right?
3: No.
0: I love birds. I'd love to be a bird.
4: Wait, you do like birds or don't like
2: don't
4: birds?
2: Like birds.
4: Really?
2: Yeah.
4: Because I'm reading here on the internet that says that the Horicon Marsh is a premier stopover for birds.
2: Why do you think I don't like birds?
4: I was wondering if there was a connection there.
2: Yeah, birds are the worst.
0: Why?
2: Oh, geese? They're mean.
0: Oh, yeah, geese.
4: Mother, you know what?
2: Yeah.
0: But I mean, all the other birds geese. Are very nice.
2: Yeah, they're pooping on you. They're terrifying.
0: That's good luck, though.
2: They just say that to make you feel better after you've been, you know what, on by a bird.
0: Yeah.
4: I think he's right.
0: I've had it happen, yeah. Angie got it in the mouth at an ATM once.
2: Oh.
0: It's so funny. In the face.
2: You seem like you were so helpful in this situation.
0: I got yelled at because I laughed. I mean, it's funny.
2: Well, you can't get yelled at for laughing.
4: Correct.
2: Did you make a joke? Did you say in the face? Did you do
0: luck.
2: It just like that?
0: Do you feel lucky? Yeah. Let's go to Pato.
2: Now I'm starting to see why you got yelled at. Yeah. Laughing initially, yeah, I guess.
0: I'm not going to lie. Kind of laugh at people's misery from time to time. Not bad stuff, but, you know.
3: Oh,
0: there's nothing like a good...
4: I was going to say, you act like you're breaking news to us.
0: There's nothing like a good...
2: I've hid this from you over the last several years, but I'm a shart and farter.
0: Like, one time, like, probably had to be 10 years ago, we were walking into the Brewer game, and she just fell on the concrete.
2: Yeah. Tripped over her own 2 feet.
0: Kind of funny.
2: Yeah.
0: Right?
2: Mm-hmm.
0: So I laughed.
2: Did you check to see if she was okay first, or did you laugh first?
3: Okay. Yep. All right. That says it all. What about simultaneous? What about are you okay as you're laughing?
0: I helped her up.
3: I have a similar affliction where things that aren't funny are funny in the moment to me because they're so absurd. And I feel bad as I'm laughing.
2: Well, people falling, like...
3: Yeah.
2: It's funny.
3: I laugh at myself falling.
2: Oh, yeah. People like, falling. I mean,
3: what are you doing down there?
2: They based an entire show off of it. They called it America's Funniest Home Videos. Yeah. It's just people falling for a half hour or getting hit in the junk. One of the two. Both still very funny.
0: Have you tripped and fell?
4: Oh, all the time.
0: Why?
4: But my issues are because I move at too fast of a pace.
0: Yeah.
4: I'm trying to like get too much done. And so I just am sort of reckless.
0: Yeah.
4: So all of a sudden I'll be walking and all of a sudden, poof, in the side of the couch or in the side of it. Right? And I'm like, oh, come on.
0: You know what I always say?
4: What?
0: Be an athlete.
4: Yeah, I know. I knew you were going to try to undermine my athletic ability.
2: It probably doesn't help your cause when you're telling your wife, hey, be an athlete.
0: Take it from a guy who had a little Luke Musgrave disease and they would rip on me for it. I mean, it's hard. You're a big guy with big feet. You're going to fall.
2: You get excited because there's all this green space in front of you?
0: Yeah.
3: Your shoulder pads are boulders that are determining your... Yeah.
2: You're a little top heavy.
0: No.
4: I'm going to use that excuse. I'm a big guy. I have big feet. It makes me a little sad, though, guys, because the birds migrating obviously means you know.
0: Oh, it's coming.
4: You know. You know. 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
6: Looks like we have a new problem. Westbound on Capitol Drive at Woodward Avenue. This is just east of Highway 100. The two right lanes are blocked with a crash on westbound Capitol. So keep that in mind. Now onto the freeway. We do have delays from before Good Hope Road all the way to Silver Spring on the southbound side, northbound from Capitol up to Hampton. Delays southbound 43 also kicking in just before Good Hope Road to Bender and then from Capitol Drive down to about Locust. We have a crash on northbound 43. 3, right about at Fond du Lac Avenue on the left shoulder. So that's going to be adding to your headaches there. And then on the bypass heading westbound, right about at 27th Street, we do still have this incident where the left lane is blocked. So give yourself tons of time to get through that Mitchell interchange. 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And checking the TMJ4 Storm Team forecast. Today, mostly sunny skies. Beautiful with a high of 75. Tonight, mainly clear, a low of 58. 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From the WTMJ Traffic Center, I'm Debbie Lazaga on 94.5 ESPN.
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4: 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We talk a lot about the prognosticators, prognosticating, predicting what they think is going to happen in the upcoming NFL season. I'm not sure that people predicted anything that was went on in last night's game between the Seahawks and the Patriots. You got the injury to Sam Darnold on like the first drive of the game. You had the injury to Brown in the game. You had the picks thrown by Drake May. Ultimately, Seattle ends up winning that game. What was the final? 13-10?
2: 13-10.
4: Wild like that. Yeah, I know that's why the guys were saying, was that football? Did that count? It certainly did. But one of the things that they have talked about is who will be the breakout player of the 2026 season. And guess what, Packers fans? It's your guy. It's your guy, Matthew Golden. Jeremy Fowler released the list. We talked to Jason Wilde about this a little bit earlier this morning. Matthew Golden is expected to be the breakout player of the 2026 season. And to me, Gabe, this makes a lot of sense for a number of reasons, right? People have been talking about the dynamic of the wide receiver room, the pass catchers, jettisoning some of those players. Romeo Dobbs, one of them, obviously, who did not have a great game last night with the Patriots, BT Dubs. Let Jordan Love cook. We think that the offense will run through Jordan Love maybe more than it ran through the running game in past years. And oh, by the way, we saw how dynamic and productive Matthew Golden could be when he was utilized late last year. Brian Gutekunst has gone on the record and said probably should have used him more. When you take all of those things, it's sort of all signs point to Matthew Golden having a bigger year. My question to you is this. What does breakout mean? Does he have to eclipse 1,000 yards? Does he have to have more than 12 touchdowns? Like, what would the numbers be for you to justify Matthew Golden is the breakout star of 2026?
2: I don't know if he has to hit all. I mean, probably 1,000 yards would probably be the one. I mean, touchdowns can be hit or miss depending upon certain situations, where you're at, all those sorts of things. But I'm looking at him. I'm looking at targets. Because if he's replacing, if he's playing the Romeo Doubs role, and he's going to be out on the field even maybe a little bit more than Romeo Doubs was, because we heard Matt LaFleur earlier this week say, hey, those three, Matthew Golden, Christian Watson, Jaden Reed, need to be on the field as much as possible. Which is what most teams do in the NFL. Justin Jefferson's not coming off the field all that often. Amon-Ra St. Brown, Jameis Williams aren't coming off the field all that often. So they want those three on the field, which is going to lead to more consistency within that offense, more chemistry between Jordan and all those guys, and more target opportunities. I mean, in 2023, Romeo led the team with 96 targets. Last year, he led the team with 85 targets. And if they're going to be throwing the ball more, not spreading it around more, I fully expect that Matthew Golden is going to be that guy that's going to be leading the team in targets. Yes, you've got an explosive playmaker in Christian Watson. He's still going to get his. And Jaden Reed does what he does out of the slot, and Tucker Kraft factoring in there. But if he's taking the Romeo Doubs role in this offense, Romeo is somebody that they threw the ball a lot to, even when they were rotating everybody in and out. So I would expect him to be somebody that they are just going to get the football to throughout the course of the season.
0: Yeah, he's a mismatch problem. I don't know about leading in targets because he's the X, so he's typically away from strength, which you'll get a lot of targets on third down based upon coverage. But I see Watson, Kraft, and Golden all kind of having the same targets with it. I don't think one will be like a leader of the pack. I think and when it comes to receptions, I believe it'll be the same. But I would say a breakout season is 70 to 75 receptions, 1,000 or more.
2: Which when you take a look at his production from last year, that's a huge step forward.
0: Oh, yeah. But from a touchdown standpoint, I mean, he's a small guy, so I don't know how much they'll go to him, you know, inside the 10-yard line. I still think he'll have 6-7 touchdowns.
2: Yeah, but I mean, when you get inside the 10, which is going to also be different for the Packers, especially for the first handful of games.
0: Yeah.
2: Because once they got inside the 10, especially inside the 5 last year, it was turn around and hand it off to Josh Jacobs because the dude's a battering ram, and he's going to force his way into the end zone.
0: Where his numbers could get inflated would be if the running game doesn't work, you know, with Josh Jacobs out for whatever amount of games, and they can't get it going, not only because of the running back position, but the offensive line as well. So, yeah, those numbers could even be inflated more than we would think.
4: Would we prefer Matthew Golden to be under the radar? Now, you're never going to be when you are the first-round wide receiver taken since Javon Walker. Like, there was always going to be a spotlight on this kid. There was always going to be more attention than any other wide receiver pass catcher that they pushed through the ranks.
0: But I think he is, Jen.
4: You think he still is under the radar? Even with these NFL scouts and whatnot saying that he's going to be the breakout star of the year.
0: Because if you look at the receivers drafted in the first round when he came out, I mean, Abuka, you know, he had a good, I mean, he tailed off at the end, but he had a really good year. And there was another receiver, the Carolina. Help me out, Gabe.
2: Tet
0: McMillan. You'd probably say those two had a better year than Golden. Well, so they did. He is a little bit under the radar, but I don't think he'll be there for long. He's such a mismatch problem because, you know, he's quick as a cat and he's got the ability to go over to the top because of his speed. So that's why on third down you'll see a lot. It'll be a little bit like Devontae, where they'll call a slant, they'll call, a fly. And they'll see how they defend it. If that safety cheats over, it's an easy read. You're like, okay, if they're not going to cheat that safety over, I'm going with Golden all day long. If they do, then that's such an easy read for Jordan because he goes there. He goes, nope. Now I go to the strong side and they're short one defender. So,
4: do you think Matt LaFleur wasted the weapon last year? Do you have any issue with him sort of not utilizing him more?
0: Not based upon what we hear, because to me it sounds like he struggled a little bit with the playbook and adjustments and stuff like that. Because there are a ton, you know. And you have to remember, like, what's my adjustment on this play against cover three? Or what is it against cover two? There's a lot to process there.
3: I have a hard time accepting that, seeing as rookie wide receivers all across the NFL find roles instantly on teams. Is Matt LaFleur running some such convoluted and impossible to understand?
0: But I'll give you this, Shashi. Like Abuka.
3: Yes.
0: When Abuka came in on third downs and things, he was the slot, I believe.
3: Right.
0: The slot don't have adjustments.
3: Right. So why aren't we playing them there?
0: Because
4: it's occupied.
0: What it would
2: bring. Not really.
0: No. Yeah.
2: Because Jaden Reed was out most of the year last year.
0: I don't know.
3: I mean, Romeo Doubs yesterday had a disastrous game. I think we're going to have two things that are going to stick in our head. We're going to watch Romeo Doubs not be that good, get paid $68 million, mm-hmm. and be a average to below average NFL starter. And then Matthew Golden's going to rack up yardage, catches, and everything. And we're going to go, where was this last year? Why did it require this to happen? Because in that article, an AFC exec says the words, why didn't they use him more last year? And that's what we were all thinking all throughout the course of the year. He had his injuries, stuff popped up, but every time they threw the ball his way, you're like, wow, that guy's open.
4: But Romeo Doubs was productive for the Packers, right? I don't want to sit here and diminish. I know he had a rough game yesterday, and we might sit here and go, Patriots, you overpaid. But
3: he was productive by force of will.
0: And comfortability.
2: But some of that's, to me, it's not just on LaFleur. I mean, you heard Jordan talking about at the end of the year, oh, yeah, he's kind of up to speed now. It didn't seem like Jordan trusted him. And if Jordan's not going to trust him, he's not going to throw him the football.
0: But he just knew the system. See, Doubs doesn't have over-the-top speed, and he's not really quick. You know what I mean?
3: Yeah.
0: He's more of like a slot receiver. He doesn't feel like an outside guy just because he doesn't have the speed to get over the top. So now corners, if you're not threatened by going over the top, corners can sit all day long. Believe me, I know.
3: they sure did.
2: Yeah, I know.
4: Matthew Golden has been named the breakout player for 2026 by NFL executives. This aggregated by Jeremy Fowler on ESPN.com. I want to put this on the Infinity Exteriors Twitter poll. 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Who is more likely to have 100 yards this season? Matthew Golden.
0: 1,000.
4: 1,000, yeah. Thank you. I said 100. Who is more likely to have 1,000 yards this season? Matthew Golden, breakout player, or Christian Watson? Let us know, 800-990-3776.
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6: Things slowing down on southbound 41 from before Good Hope Road all the way down to Silver Spring. Northbound's backed up from Capitol Drive to Hampton. Just as a reminder, westbound Capitol Drive has the two right lanes blocked right about at Woodward Avenue. This is just before you get to Highway 100. Two right lanes are blocked there with a crash. We've also got on northbound 43 a crash at Fond du Lac Avenue with the left shoulder blocked there. Still seeing backups on northbound 94. We've got the ramp from Ryan Road to northbound closed because of a crash that happened on the freeway. It's got the left lane blocked too, right just north of Ryan Road. Delays are coming up from about Oakwood Road, so careful with that as well. 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And checking the TMJ4 Storm Team forecast. Today, mostly sunny skies, beautiful with a high of 75. Tonight, mainly clear, a low of 58. 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
6: 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Super Bowl era, 8 quarterbacks, 3 or more first-team All-Pros.
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6: 3's a lot. It's a lot of All-Pros.
5: Not a good quarterback.
6: That's why it's only 8.
5: Would you like the layup?
7: I think there's a lot of layups, aren't there? I mean, Hall of Famers... I'm going to go with Hall of Famers. That's how I'm going to start taking my list. Peyton Manning.
6: Peyton Manning's number one. He had 7 first-team All-Pros in his career.
5: A-Rod.
6: Aaron Rodgers, number 2 on the list. He had 4 first-team All-Pros.
5: That was the layup, by the way.
7: I thought Tom Brady was the layup.
5: He can be. But obviously, no, because he's not 1 or 2. It means he has to be 3.
7: Tom Brady.
6: He has 3 first-team All-Pros.
7: Interesting.
5: Which is shocking.
7: All those titles, 3 All-Pros.
5: He wasn't really that great. I mean, he was good, but...
13: His numbers were never that impressive.
5: Thank you, Josh. And Josh Allen.
13: He's a winner. Well, Josh Allen's whole thing is his numbers.
6: I don't know if
7: Josh Allen is on this list because he has always played with, like, Patrick Mahomes.
13: Is that a guess, Jim?
7: No, I'm just talking out loud. Is it my turn?
13: It looked like
5: it's mine. I guess him. What the hell? No, don't guess him. What? What's the problem?
6: There's another layup.

0: Brett Favre?
1: Oh, look at that.
2: Heard of him.
0: I was saving it for Jen.
3: How kind of you.
1: Brett Favre, yes, the three-time NFL MVP, had three first-team
3: all. All right, reset the list for me, please.
1: We've got Peyton Manning, Aaron Rodgers, Tom Brady, Brett Favre.
3: And are those all 1, 2, 3, 4?
1: So there's... So one was Peyton, two was Rodgers, and then everybody else just has three.
3: Oh.
1: So Brady and Favre. So
3: they're all tied for third.
1: Yes.
3: Wow, that's a six-way tie. You said in the Super Bowl era?
1: In the Super Bowl era. Oh, so 1966 and beyond.
3: I mean, you got to go Montana.
0: Yeah.
1: Joe Montana had three first-team All-Pros.
0: John Elway.
1: John Elway did not.
3: Oh!
0: That was trap.
1: Elway did
3: you
1: not even
3: again.
1: Have two.
3: That,
4: he only had two?
1: He did not even have two.
4: He had one?
1: He had one.
4: I feel
3: did
4: good
3: you
4: about
3: say you
4: myself.
3: Got that was a trap?
0: I had one. I'm as good as Elway.
3: When it comes to All-Pros, you are.
0: I'm out.
3: Steve Young.
1: Steve Young also had three. So two left on the list.
3: That's Donald Duck weighing in for all of you. Okay, so we got Peyton Manning, we got Tom Brady, we got Brett Favre, we got Aaron Rodgers.
1: Mm-hmm.
3: We got...
1: Montana and Young.
3: Montana and Young. I'm trying to think of, like, modern, like, guys who are playing right now.
0: Well, you said one.
3: You think Mahomes is on the list?
2: I don't know if it's Mahomes.
3: If it's not Mahomes, it's Lamar Jackson.
2: That would be my guess.
3: All right, let's go with Lamar Jackson.
1: Why are you spoon-feeding answers back
3: endorsing
1: there?
3: Endorsing it.
2: I just, he has multiple MVPs.
4: Because he doesn't want to answer
2: He's had
4: the
2: incredible
4: phone.
2: Seasons.
0: That's why.
3: Only you would be able to suss that out, yeah. By the way.
2: There's going
3: to
2: be some name on this list that I have to answer 48 calls for because nobody's going to remember this guy. And I'm going to be here for a week.
1: I mean, people should know Lamar Jackson, I would think.
3: So yes. Lamar is on the list.
1: Lamar is on the list, okay. Because he was first team All-Pro. So he's got two MVPs, so he was first team All-Pro then, and then he was first team All-Pro the year that Josh Allen won his MVP.
2: Because he had a better statistical season, it was just we had a little
3: fatigue?
2: Lamar Jackson fatigue.
1: Yeah, so somehow the same people who voted Josh Allen MVP voted him the second best quarterback.
2: We'll throw a guy a bone.
3: Award fatigue is the bane of award season existence.
1: Yes.
3: That is horrible.
2: Yes, just...
3: We're tired of this person winning, so let's give it to someone else.
1: Yeah, no.
2: Just give it to the worthy recipient.
3: Yes.
1: Seems pretty simple.
3: How many times?
1: This is supposed to be like an accurate reflection of history when we look back.
3: God, this is tough, man. I mean, Steve Young, Joe Montana, Brett Favre were the like triumvirate of my childhood.
0: How many we have? Six?
1: Just need one more?
0: One more. The fact that he said Super Bowl era, I'm with Josh. There's got to be a...
3: Old one?
0: Yeah.
3: I don't know. I'll guess Mahomes, even though I don't think it's right. Mahomes.
1: Pat's got two.
0: All right.
3: 800-990-3776. Looking for one more quarterback with three... I guess it's three because you told us already. It's three. Three All-Pro selections. 800-990-3776. We go out to Chef Ed, who is first on the line. Good morning, Chef Ed. How are you doing today, sir?
5: Good morning, guys. I'm doing good. I got a quandary. I'm stuck between an old guy and a young guy. I'm trying to decide which one to take. I'll probably take the wrong one, but I'm going to go with the old guy, and I'm going to say Johnny Unitas.
1: Johnny Unitas is incorrect. Unitas probably had some, but in the Super Bowl era since 66, he has not had even two. I think he probably had one. Back in 66 or 67.
3: Appreciate you, Chef Ed. Let's go out to Jeff in Greenfield. You're up next on Jen, Gabe, and Chewy. Can you complete our top 8 at 8 list?
6: How about Dan Marino?
1: Dan Marino had three first-team All-Pros in his career.
0: I thought you were going to say, like, Kenny the Snake Stabler.
1: No. I mean, Marino, because, again, Marino played in the 80s and 90s when running backs could still, you know, win the MVP.
0: And so, yeah, they threw all the time. They never had a running back.
1: Yeah. So he was always looked at the best quarterback in that era. And you know, when other running backs are winning that, he's still first team All Pro.
3: Mm-hmm. Yeah, but the Super Bowls is probably what messed me up.
0: Yeah. That's a good list, though. I can't believe there's only eight, though.
1: Yeah, in the Super Bowl era, only eight with three or more.
0: Who was from the eight? Anyone? Oh, Marino, I guess, in Montana. The 80s.
1: Yeah, Marino. Yeah, Marino in Montana.
0: 70s? Nothing? No 70s.
1: No, Fouts had two.
3: Mm-hmm. No Bears quarterbacks on that list, too. I don't know if you were thinking that maybe there was. No Bears quarterbacks on that list.
0: Yeah. Bradshaw? Probably had none.
1: Yeah. I mean, the way I searched
0: Aikman,
1: the list was
0: Aikman,
1: two.
3: Bradshaw was a good guess, though.
1: Because Aikman, yeah. I mean, you had Steve Young won a couple MVPs in the 90s when Aikman was going, and then Brett came in. So Aikman, I mean, maybe Troy had one.
0: Okay. Good list. Very good.
3: I had the biggest crush on Joe Montana, by the way. Totally inappropriate since I was a young lass. I was a grown up, but. Thought it was very cute. 800-990-3776 if you want to weigh in on the show today. Congratulations to our big winner on top 8 at 8. 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
8: Delays continue northbound on 4394 from the Plainfield curve all the way up into the Marquette interchange. Right about at Fond du Lac Avenue, we still have that left shoulder blocked with a crash. Southbound 43 slowing down just before Good Hope Road to Bender, and then back on the brakes south of Brown or south of Hampton down to the Locust area. We've got westbound 94 backing up right through the stadium interchange from 35th Street to Holly Road, and again from the zoo to the county line and Moreland to Brookfield Road. 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And checking the TMJ4 Storm Team forecast. Today, mostly sunny skies, beautiful with a high of 75. Tonight, mainly clear, a low of 58. 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
3: Packers taking on the Vikings this weekend in Minnesota. And I like this question that Joshy gave us this morning. What would constitute a successful week one? In fact, 15 of the past 23 Packers road games against the Vikings have been decided by single digits. I think I saw somebody the other day saying that U.S. Bank Stadium is an underrated place to play in the NFL. They got a good home field advantage. I think the Packers record that we just mentioned would indicate that as well. What would constitute a successful week one? And don't say winning the game. Duh. Or what does Joshy say?
0: Doy.
1: Well, that's the only thing.
3: No, but that is a mark of success. But given all of the... turmoil feels dramatic, but the turmoil that this team has experienced this offseason, we knew we weren't going to have Micah Parsons, but we sort of expected somebody to step up and make us feel a little more confident about the pass rush. I'm not sure that that happened in training camp. Obviously, the Josh Jacobs thing is a huge cloud hanging over this team, and Marshawn Lloyd may be able to step into that spot, but we're still worried that he might not be able to be healthy for an entire season. So when you think of all of those little things that sort of, and the offensive line, how could I forget about the offensive line?
2: I can start this off for everyone. It would be the 5 preferred offensive linemen starting and finishing the game, and Marshawn Lloyd proving he can carry at least 10 to 12 carries per game and stay healthy and come out of it healthy as well.
3: I like it.
1: But again, to me, it just comes down to winning the game because we're at a point in the NFL. We go through this every single year. We go through, training camp's here, but nothing really ever happens in training camp because even if you play your starters, you play them for a series, maybe two in the NFL. And then we get a game like we got last night. Last night was a snoozer. It was a little bit ugly, a lot of penalties, drop passes, because the NFL now, this is kind of what actual preseason is, right? These games. And Seattle didn't look great. Didn't help that Sam Darnold was out, and they're hoping that it's not going to be a long-term injury. Don't believe his hip is fractured. But Seattle walks out of there.
0: New England, though.
1: Yeah, because they're walking away 1-0.
0: Yeah.
1: Like, you're just looking to survive these opening games, and, yeah, you're trying to get better week to week. But I don't think that there's going to be, because of the lack of playing that happens, the lack of practice time that happens, I don't think there are going to be big, grand takeaways from week one of the NFL season.
2: I would be much more concerned about the season if the Packers start 1-0, but they lose a running back and they don't have Zach Bacabuelli. Like, 0-1 does not matter as much to me as both Marshawn Lloyd and ZBB or Aaron Banks proving they cannot stand it, and it's going to be a long, lingering issue that the Packers are going to have to solve in season.
1: Well, but they, let's say they just kind of ease them in, and ZBB can't play the entire game this week, but then he can next week because they're easing him in. Like, 1-0 should mean a whole hell of a lot more than that, Josh, because this is going to be a tight division, and especially because this is a division game. Like, you got to have a really good record if you want home games at Lambeau Field this postseason.
0: Mm-hmm.
1: You do. And because it's a division game, there's no easing into it. You got to hit the ground running and you got to figure out a way. I'm not going to be, if they lose the game, I don't know if there's really moral victories are going to be taken away from it.
0: I just want to see efficiency, not peak level efficiency, but be able to run the ball a little bit, be able to throw it around and be able to look at a defense saying, okay, we can weather the storm until Micah Parsons gets back. I think a lot will have to depend on Kyler Murray. I still think he stinks. You know, I don't agree with Adam. I'll stick to what I said. I think the outcome's going to determine on how he plays. If he stinks, they'll win. And he doesn't even have to stink, just not efficient, where if he's, at the end of the day, you say, okay, he's kind of old Kyler. He's good. I think they're going to have problems.
3: Is it too simplistic to say that given the Josh Jacobs situation, that the Packers will likely run the ball less? Again, is this too simplistic? Therefore, Jordan Love will be under center more, and then Brian Flores has the opportunity to blitz more. Is that too simplistic?
0: I think it's going to be boring at the end of the game because both teams are going to feel one another out. They're going to feel one another out because Flores is going to go, all right, I'm not committing to the run. I think our front seven should be able to handle the running game, affording him to drop into coverage. And then we're going to see where we go from there. If the Packers can move the ball, and they're not going to run it a ton, but if they're efficient where they're in second and fours and second and threes, that's going to change what Flores does. If they don't, if it's second and nine and things like that, then might be a little bit of a long day.
3: I guess I like what Chewy said about efficiency because we have talked about how we want to see the offense sort of move with that sort of, they're in control. So let's say they put the ball in the end zone on the first drive, which is something that we've been hoping that they will get better at doing as Jordan Love's tenure has gone on. And let's say Trace Mack, right, goes out and kicks some field goals mm-hmm. and shows that he can handle a hostile environment. But at the end of the day, they end up losing by 3 points. I think that if all of those things fell into play, and I think, Josh, you made the point about the offensive line, I would actually feel good about the game. Now, I'm not saying moral victories because I already got Cindy weighing in on the YouTube stream saying there's no such thing as moral victories. But given how much, again, quote unquote, turmoil it feels like this team experienced during the offseason, there is a part of me that would go, you lose that game by 3 points to the Vikings on the road, but you look efficient. You've got some consistency on the offensive line. Marshawn Lloyd stays healthy and shows that he can handle carrying the bulk of the running game. There are things like that that would make me feel good about the direction this Packers team is going in, Gabe.
1: So obviously, in this scenario, the defense looks bad. So then there's consternation. Because if all those things happen and the Packers still lose, that's a bad day for the defense.
3: I guess there's a part of me that's
1: a bad day.
3: And as much as people have been gushing over Brandon Cisse, I guess there's always been a part of me that was like, this is an average, maybe slightly above average defensive back group for the Packers. Obviously, we like what they have at some of the linebacker positions, but I have always been concerned about, without Micah Parsons, who's stepping up.
0: Well, there's going to be a feel out, you know, period there as well, because Gannon's going to go, all right, can I get enough pressure with four? Or do I have, they're going to feel one another out, you know? And then another question is, do I have to spy Kyler Murray? You know, no one's talked about that. It's like, I mean, he's dangerous with his legs. Might be more dangerous with his legs than he is his arm. So are they going to spy him there?
3: Well, you get outside of the pocket. You don't have to worry about seeing over your offensive line.
2: There's an interesting thing. I wonder if the defense has to change at all, because it feels like the past couple seasons with Cooper and Quay, teams basically didn't have the ability to run with the quarterback the way you were used to, just because those two with that speed, it was good luck.
1: Halfley was playing enough zone.
2: Right, beat us to the edge, because those two guys are going to be in your face.
0: Minnesota has a pretty good offensive line as well, right? I mean, I would say they're definitely ranked higher than Packers are.
1: If that's the bar.
2: Yeah.
0: Yeah.
2: They had one of the worst centers in the league, but they're middle of the pack.
1: Yeah.
0: You don't have to be dominant with your front four, but there has to be a time limit on Kyler.
1: Yeah.
0: You know?
1: So, well, because Justin Jefferson's going to get open at some point.
0: He's going to get open, and Addison's really good, and Hockenson is still in Brooks. Is Aaron Jones, is he more of a third down back now?
1: He's not going to be their lead back. I don't know what the role he's going to play. Yeah. If he's getting one series to every two
2: it's going to be split between the two.
0: And then you have young guys dealing with a loud place. I mean, how many false starts are we going to have? You know, that has to be addressed, because he can't be third and three and all of a sudden you're third and eight. That changes your play calling.
3: Yeah. Let's see. Freddie weighing in on the YouTube stream says, we lost 5 games to end the season. You cannot lose this game. More reaction rolling in. Sean says, I want to see aggressive play calls on both sides of the ball.
2: If they come out slinging it, I might throw a party in my house.
3: There has to be a sense of urgency. That says Freddie.
1: But again, this is what always drives you crazy about play calling, guy, is like, yeah, you can come out slinging it, but you also, like, they tried to sling it last year and their offensive line couldn't block in the second half against the Bears. Like, there were, two to one.
2: You're also far undervaluing. We have the stats that prove Matt LaFleur runs way more than he's supposed
1: 100%,
2: to.
1: 100%, Josh.
2: Like, that's the thing I want to get away from.
1: But he did that in the second half of the Bears game last year.
2: He tried and failed.
1: And play calling guy, thought that he went too conservative, but the truth of the matter was the offensive line couldn't block because they threw the ball twice as more as they ran the ball in the second half.
2: So for the love of God, help out the offensive line.
0: It will not surprise me one bit if Flores comes out slinging it more than LaFleur comes out slinging it. I can see Flores coming out and saying, all right, first play, exotic blitz. Here you go. Because he's going to try and get into these offensive, you know, Monk. We don't know about Monk. We don't know about.
2: His number one thing is going to be, let's test that right tackle. Let's test that left guard. And let's see what the interior's got. Yeah. And he's going to do that until his eyes fall off.
0: So if they stuff it, then you're like, typically D coordinators are then like, okay, let's not go that route. So it could be a fun game.
3: Joseph in the 608 weighing in on the Carbless Talk and text line. He says, it's a division game. Winning is the key to the game. Winning the game is key, actually. We'll take a break here on Jen, Gabe, and Chewy. Roll on right after this.
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3: 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Remember, the conversation with Aaron Rodgers at 9:30 this morning should be a good one. We'll see you again tomorrow.
8: Northbound 94 just past Ryan Road. We've got the right shoulder blocked with a crash. Backups are stretching back to Ryan Road. More backups as you make your way through the Mitchell Interchange or on the Plainfield Curve on 4394, all because of an accident at Fond du Lac Avenue that still has that left lane blocked. Westbound 94, you've got delays from 35th Street to Holly, then from the zoo to about Elm Grove Road and between Moreland and Calhoun. Eastbound 94 is backed up from 84th Street to 35th. And then 41 northbound, backing up before Burleigh all the way to Hampton. Southbound just slowing down right past Appleton Avenue. 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And checking the TMJ4 Storm Team forecast. Today, mostly sunny skies. Beautiful with a high of 75. Tonight, mainly clear, a low of 58. 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

0: Thursday edition. The Thursdays with Aaron edition. The we finally have football that has been played that counts in the standings. After last night's Seattle-New England opener. And I'm still... There's a game tonight, right? It's tomorrow in Australia. But there's a game tonight in Australia on my television in primetime edition. And the we have a pre-recorded interview with someone coming up. I don't know if you heard, because it's not like we've been promoting it at all. Edition of Wildy and Tausch. A 94.5 ESPN Milwaukee, 100.5 ESPN Madison, 1430 ESPN Beaver Dam, ESPNWisconsin.com, the ESPN app, your Alexa smart speaker, streaming live video, Twitter, Facebook, YouTube, and of course everything you need on the ESPN Wisconsin app, which is A, free, B, fully customizable, C, available in both the Apple and Android app stores, and D, just awesome. I'm Jason Wilde in Green Bay. Jesse Nelson is in the Everlight Solar ESPN Madison studios. And from an undisclosed location, which I think I can tell what it is.
1: Oh, Section T. That's nice.
0: OLT.
2: Yeah, Section T for OLT. I'm thinking about getting an O and just put an OL right there.
0: Isn't O part of the student section where they like argue about what O and P and all that stuff is?
2: No problem.
0: Section T, you got a P on your shirt too. The Pickler.
2: Yeah. OP.
0: He is the Packers Hall of Famer. He's Mark Tauscher. Tausch, good morning. How are you?
2: I am doing great. It is a absolutely beautiful morning here. And what else could a guy ask for? Watched a little football last night, watched the Brewers absolutely curb stop until they didn't, and then it was a little bit of a little dicey at the end. But a sweep, and just absolutely, I said this when I got back from our trip, I think it was more likely that the Cubs are not going to make the playoffs than the Brewers than that they would to win the division. So seems like that's definitely in fruition, and so it's just a good day all in all. Good day. Seahawks are a little weakened. I don't know what their quarterback situation is, but it just, again, shows you that when you get the opportunities, you got to take them, because they're defending world champs, and there was a thought that they, you know, who knows what Sam Darnold's going to end up being, if his hip is good or what. It just shows you, man, everything is so fleeting in the NFL that when you get the opportunity, you got to grab it. And Seattle did last year, and we'll see how they bounce back and recover from whatever this ends up being.
0: The early reports were apparently encouraging for Sam Darnold. They still won with their backup quarterback, who I always think of as the guy that Goody almost drafted at number 12 overall in 2019, and then chose Rashawn Gary instead. And then... I always wonder.
2: Some Packer fans, including, well, you're not a fan, but the way some folks speak of Rashawn Gary, it would have been not that big of a difference.
0: Well, we'll hear from somebody and their thoughts on Goody and his some of the things he did during their tenure together a little bit later in the program. But you know, they also could have taken Drew Lock in the second round had he lasted two more picks. Instead, some would say, thankfully, if you're a Packers fan, he did not last.
2: Although, you know what? I saw this last night, and I don't know who tweeted it, but it was, would love to have seen Drew Lock in the Matt LaFleur quarterback school. So,
0: sure. You know,
2: Drew Lock is not a great pro yet. Who knows? Doubtful that he will be. But circumstance matters, especially when you're not a transcendent talent. And Drew Lock has bounced around. It just has not worked for him yet. But, you know, to say he would have been a definite bust in Green Bay, who knows, right? We don't know.
0: We don't. But the guy they picked in the second round because he was no longer available in that draft because he went two picks earlier was Elgton Jenkins. And that was a great pick by Goody.
2: Pretty good pick, absolutely.
0: So, again, everything happens the way it happens. So who knows what Drew Lock would have become, and who knows what Jordan Love would have become with a different coach, too.
3: Yeah, because if they draft Drew Lock, Jordan Love ain't here.
0: Correct. No doubt. And Aaron Rodgers is pissed off a year earlier than he was. All right, so that game, did you get to see any of it? Were you watching Brewers Cubs? What did you glean, so if anything, other than the injury?
3: Yeah, I watched a little bit of it, and honestly, when the guys were starting to fall down, you know, A.J. Brown got hurt. Obviously, Darnold thankfully got to his 13 yards, Jesse, because my prize picks partnered that up with PCA not hitting a home run, and who would have guessed that Drew Lock was going to be – or Drew Lock, that Sam Darnold was going to be battling to get that .5
0: yards.
3: He
0: wasn't
3: yards.
0: A lock.
4: I was wondering how that went for you last night. That was a
3: tight
4: one. I think
3: he only ended up with one completion for 13 yards. All we needed was one completion for 1 yard, but you get those little freebies, per se, and you think it's a lock, pun intended, and it was nothing but that last night. So that was good. And then I got home in time to watch the last, I don't know, 3 minutes of the game. And New England just filled their britches, man. New England should have won that football game, but that's why we always say nut whack, nut whack. And you better always keep that in mind when you're talking about a champion, because the Seahawks are champions.
0: What did you think of Romeo Doubs' evening?
3: He stunk. He had a bad night. I think, again, you could judge things down the road, but the day that Romeo Doubs left and wasn't there for the, and I said that in real time, and I'll say it again, it's really hard to re-earn that trust.
0: Mm-hmm.
3: Packers never got it back, and I think Romeo has handled himself really well since then. I think the Packers handled it well, and the fact that he was able to get a big boy contract from the New England Patriots, kudos to him. I don't think New England's going to be uber excited when all is said and done how that contract ends up looking, but you know, for Romeo's sake, I hope, you know, he seems to be in a good place. Obviously, just had a tough game last night, but there's a lot of ball left. So, but I don't think anybody's sitting here thinking, oh, my God, I wish Romeo Doubs was still with the Green Bay Packers.
0: And by the way, again, in fairness to Goody, great fourth-round pick. Like, really productive player during his time in Green Bay. But unfortunately, probably remembered more than anything else for not showing up for work in 2024, the week of the Rams game, and not handling the onside kick in the regular season loss to the Bears in Chicago, right?
3: Yeah. I mean, if you want to look at all the negatives, but I think, and obviously the leaving the team and not coming in, and that's completely, I said it in real time, it just was unprecedented. I never heard of it. Where that happens. And, you know, unless it's a contract dispute, it's again, and I know there's a lot of issues in hand, so, you know, we'll leave it be, but it never happened. So that part, but he had a lot of good things. He played a lot of good football. And as you
0: Agreed.
3: Put it, for a fourth round pick to get that kind of production, and then you don't pay him, and he's going to end up getting you a comp pick back. Thank you, Romeo Doubs. If I'm a Packer fan this morning, I'm saying good luck to you. We like our defined roles with our wideouts now. Everybody should be excited about it. Now, depth-wise, there's concerns. But, Romeo, appreciate you, but we're not mad about how the whole scenario played out. We appreciate everything he did, and now it's good night.
0: Well, I don't know what A.J. Brown's prognosis is with his ankle, but he is going to potentially have more opportunity to atone for what happened in last night's game. But I don't have anything against him. I just think that there's, when Packers fans think of him, I do think that those are the two things they think of now at this
3: Probably.
0: Point, and they forget some of the good things
3: he
0: did.
3: I don't love that. Like, what other jobs are there that's how everybody's remembered? But it's just, and I get it. I understand that's the world that we've all signed up for, but I don't like it. Doesn't mean I gotta like it.
0: Well, I like, you know how much I love Ted Lasso, and he's got a great quote. I hope that either all of us or none of us are judged by the actions of our weakest moments, but rather by the strength we show when and if we are ever given a second chance. That's not Bob Moore. That is Ted Lasso, as played by Jason Sudeikis. So I agree with you. I think it sucks that that's how people think of him. But I can tell you from the interactions I saw on Twitter after that drop, and then the pick on the very next play, that there are a lot of people that think of him that way. Anything else from last night, now that we actually have real football having been played? We'll have another game tonight and then the Packers on Sunday when we get to find out about the team we talk about all the time in their opener in Minnesota.
3: All I could think about, and I think tonight it'll be even be heightened, is we don't need 18 games. That's honestly what I thought. So, and we'll, I think at the end of the season, we'll probably even have more of those conversations, but sloppy, not uber entertaining game, but it was just great that it was back out there. And I think we, you know, we get a little commie and we crown people a little early. Are we sure Drake May? He's got some more. He's got a lot of growing to do yet. If he's going to be thrown, I mean, we thrust him into the mix because they had a soft schedule. Listen, New England had a great year last year, no doubt. But I think sometimes we crown people. We crown Stroud.
0: We crown Jordan Love a little bit prematurely after the 2023 season.
3: I don't know about that. I mean, I said that he still needed to prove it. I think he if I'm mentioning, he's going to have bad games this year. He's not going to be perfect. His command, and I think the fact that he didn't get thrown into the mix right away, he has been a lot more of a steady incline without the big dips.
0: I would agree.
3: Where have you seen big dips?
0: You haven't. Him?
3: So no. he is accelerated. He's on that Price is Right, like the climbing up
0: guy.
3: The mountain. And, yeah, there might be a blip here and there. You're talking some monster drop-offs when you're talking about Stroud, and I think Drake May is in for it. This season, he's going to have to really go about his business in a good way. So it just reiterates to me that the Packers do it the right way when it comes to quarterback development.
0: Helps to have a Hall of Famer for them to sit behind, that's for sure. Speaking of which, coming up at 9:30 on your clock, we will hear my conversation from Monday, I believe is when he and I recorded this with Aaron Rodgers. I will say this.
3: Do you think people are excited to hear from Aaron?
0: I think they might be curious. I saw some folks, you know, responding with, why can't they just move on? Look, man, the dude hasn't been on the show in 6 years. So take a deep breath. It's 15 minutes. I thought he was really good. I think he said some very interesting things. As I said to Paula, it felt like the old Tuesdays with Aaron, an abbreviated edition, as opposed to what it was with him and McAfee. So if you enjoyed that version of Aaron Rodgers' conversations, I think you'll like it. And it would be great if you stayed tuned at 9:30 and tuned in for it, and then we'll talk a little bit about it. But we've got... And I mean this in the most positive of ways. We got more important things to talk about. Josh Jacobs is scheduled in court, although I don't believe he himself will be there, just his lawyer. I believe at 11 today,
3: ooh,
0: Zach Bacobiwele spoke yesterday and said he's definitely playing.
3: All right.
0: Of course, he also... played in Cleveland last year and lasted all of one snap before he exited. So we got to be a little bit careful on knowing that him saying he's playing means he'll be able to go the full route. There was an interesting line from Matt LaFleur yesterday about what we were talking about with Romeo Doubs, about the wide receivers and who needs to be on the field a lot. I had a fun trivia question with Jaden Reed and Christian Watson and Tucker Kraft that I'm finishing my story on for Channel 3000. So we have a lot to get to. Tausch is at practice as the Badgers look to rebound from their season-opening defeat to Notre Dame. My understanding is the season starts now, so I'm glad you're at practice.
3: Yep.
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0: Aaron Rodgers, that interview scheduled to air at 9:30. 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

0: from Aaron Rodgers coming up, but before that, more pressing matters if you are a Green Bay Packers fan. 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
1: We'll cut him a break on that one.
2: But I think with where we're at right now, yeah, I think I'm about as ready as I can feel to play a game.
1: That's not ideal. And what was the Jordan Morgan? Is he dealing with an ankle now, too?
2: Knee. He's listed as a knee. There's no further information. He is a ghost when it's open locker room. Like, I got him on, like, June 3rd. That's the last time I've seen anyone talk to him.
1: Yeah. Yeah. Well, I mean, you get quotes from linemen, and then next thing you know, they're out of the – they predict you're going to win every game, and next thing you know, they're gone. So,
2: yeah,
1: I don't blame them.
2: Obviously, we're not going to find out till we actually go out and play, but I feel good about where I'm at. Asked if he can play at an elite level that he's accustomed to if he does play, Zeebach replied, "Yeah, for sure. For sure." I mean, obviously you want to feel as good as you possibly can, but I don't think anybody's 100% at this point. Actually, I think there probably are people that are at 100% at this point. It's going to be after Sunday that they won't be. At this point, for me, it's just about getting back out there, and then obviously when I am out there, I do expect to perform at an elite level. Tausch, what do you expect from Zeebach on Sunday?
1: I expect the unexpected. I don't know. He has not taken a ton of reps. I don't really even understand the injury that he had and the fact he didn't have surgery. He did have surgery. I don't know any of it. So I've been concerned. I'm not listening to his quotes there. I'm definitely not less concerned than what I was. So I think the hope is he's obviously a pro. He's a really good football player. And you just hope that he's able to kind of find his way and get into a rhythm and figure out how he has to adjust to play 65 or 70 snaps. And that's the goal. But literally anything could happen on Sunday, and I wouldn't be surprised. He could play the full game. He could have to rotate. I don't know all of that. And that's the part that's a little bit disconcerting as a Packers fan.
2: On the flip side, I have not seen Aaron Banks this week yet. He was also listed as a limited participant. Now, remember, we're at the point.
1: Who are you more concerned about? Banksy or Paco Bewele?
2: I want to say Banks, because there's a recency to the issues that he's having, right? I mean, Zeebach is just working his way back from last year's injury. He did have a surgery. It was not to repair the patellar tendon. It was to clean up all the debris that it created. And then the patellar tendon heals thyself. So that's why it wasn't like it wasn't a full tear. It was a partial tear. In Aaron Banks's case, again, I keep hearing his quote to Tom Silverstein of anytime he does strenuous football activity, his knee hurts. And I don't know, it's like a few good men, I strenuously object. Like, is there, grave danger? Is there any other kind? Is there any other kind of football activity that's not strenuous? So he's going to be straining.
1: No, there is punting. Punting isn't strenuous.
2: He's not a punter.
1: That's what I heard. But, yeah, we've been concerned. Nothing is going to happen in practice this week. The only way to alleviate concerns is to go out and play and to see him play and perform. And I think the silver lining would be if something is amiss, you at least feel good about the young fella, Burton, that he can come in, and you do have Belton out at right tackle if needed. He's got a ton of work at guard throughout his career. But the problem is you have concerns and question marks at other places. So that's why there is this level of, oh, boy, what do we have? And by the way, it's not just media

0: folks and fans, it's the coaches too. I mean, there's no doubt. I think they're going to have to devise a game plan, I think, this week to – I think they're going to have to take into account that they don't feel lock stock about what this group can do. Until they start seeing some signs of it, I think they probably have to have two or three contingency plans as far as what they can all get done schematically.
1: All right, we will get back to the Packers of present day a little bit later in the program as they get ready for Sunday's opener against the Minnesota Vikings at US Bank Stadium in Minneapolis. But before we can do that, we're going to hear from Aaron Rodgers for the first time on this program since February of 2020. I think he called us after that big NFLPA meeting, all ticked off and wanting to vent. I can assure you there were other attempts to book him on the program that did not come to fruition. I would like to say for a variety of reasons, but mainly they were him agreeing to come on and then not doing so.
2: He's a complicated fella.
1: Tausch, tell us about Brown Strauss first before we go to break.
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1: We'll hear from Aaron Rodgers next. 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
0: Jesse, thanks to you and to Ashton Rotman and everyone else involved with editing this for air. Thanks to the Pittsburgh Steelers PR staff for recording our Zoom, since I didn't really know how. And here he is, Aaron Rodgers, for the first time since 2020 on Wilde and Tausch.
2: Once upon a time, on a show that ran on Tuesdays pre-McAfee, you told me that you didn't see yourself playing past 36. Here you are, you're going to turn 43 in December. You said you had too many. You said you had too many other things you wanted to accomplish. What changed?
3: I mean, I think a lot of things changed, and my body felt like I could do it. I think back then, I didn't see how. I didn't see how I could do it. You know, up until 2015, I had a lot of knee issues every year that bothered me, and after the 2015 season, I got a cleanup from Doc McKenzie, and then I kind of changed my diet around. And from that point forward, my knee has felt amazing since then. So I had a knee problem since I was 16 years old. So I think I just got tired of that. And I, you know, and just all the years of just like never quite feeling 100%, bursa sac, nerve down and tingling down the leg, swelling nonstop, joint pain. And then that all went away after, you know, I got surgery in January 2016 and haven't had knee problems since then. So that was a big part of it. The other part is just like, you know, I just chasing it, chasing the love of the game, you know, and, you know, after things seemed that they were going to go in a different direction when Jordan was picked, you know, I wanted to play, give it one more run. And then I tore my Achilles and then I couldn't end playing for the Jets. So yeah, and then obviously Mike coming back was a big deal for me coming back here.
2: So I saw you talking to Kyle Brandt on NFL Network, and he asked you the same question that I was wondering.

0: Like, what if this season goes really well? You play really well, you win playoff games, you and Mike are vibing. There's really no scenario, absolutely positively no scenario where you would come back for another year. None.
1: No.
0: Why not?
1: I think you know when it's at the end. And I thought it felt like more like last year, where I was kind of fighting it a little bit, you know, like I didn't really want it to be the end. And most guys don't get to choose when it's the end. So this year's felt way different, where I've just actually been. Last year, I felt like I was maybe holding on to some things. Like, oh, it's my last, you know, second week of camp practice. This is my last day at the dorms and training camp. And this year, I've just been enjoying the moments. So I know this is it.
0: Speaking of the NFL Network, did you see your old coach on there saying that Jordan's the best he's ever had at the line of scrimmage? And Stacy Dale says, you coached Aaron Rodgers, and then he stood by it. What did you make of that? Because I think that's going to get put to the test this week for them against Brian Flores.
1: He's probably still mad I changed too many of his plays. It's a big statement when you had a guy win back-to-back MVPs, you know? I guess I wasn't doing too much at the LOS. Matt's a clown, man. He says some things from time to time that are funny, that he like, oh, maybe I shouldn't have said that. Like, he's backing up his quarterback. I mean, like, yeah, I'm sure Jay Love's real good at the line of scrimmage, but come on, man.
0: You saw Brett playing later in his career. I remember talking about, you know, how you become the old guy in the room and everybody's on their phones and all that kind of stuff. But from a purely football perspective, how is your game different at 42 versus 32? Are there things that you're better at? Are there clearly things that you can't do that you used to be able to do? How do you kind of view it?
1: I can't run like I used to, you know, which is frustrating because I really felt like I was a threat with my legs, you know, at least just moving the pocket to throw. I was always a pass first guy out of the pocket, and that's the most dangerous guys, unless you're Lamar Jackson and he can outrun everybody on the field. So I can't do some of that stuff I used to do for sure, which is, you know, it is what it is, but I'm way better. At the line of scrimmage, I've seen every look and every pressure. It's, you know, I'm able to really focus on a certain defender in the defense that tells me what the entire coverage is better. You know, and also have just a crazy recall. So many years now, just added on years of experience, years of plays from film and stuff I've seen on tape. And I just have a greater Rolodex than I did during then, but I make up for the lack of mobility comparatively by just being even better pre-snap.
0: Just not as good as Love. Speaking of him, I remember you saying, look, you felt like you had to play at an MVP level after they drafted him. And then you went out and did it not once, but twice. In what ways did that happening and how you responded to it alter anything about the trajectory of your career? Because I think, you know, Tausch and I have talked about it. You being drafted put a burr in Brett's saddle. Did it do anything for you? I mean, it's not like you weren't focused before. It went like you weren't motivated before. Did it do anything for you when you look back on it?
1: Honestly, it really made me know that the end was going to come at some point, probably before I wanted it to in Green Bay. You know, I always talked about playing my entire career there, like Kobe Bryant and Tim Duncan, and Derek Jeters, you know, some iconic players. And I realized at that point that I was probably going to have to play somewhere else at least a year or two. But I've always felt like you can bring almost anybody in, and I'd love to compete with them. I haven't seen anybody that's been clearly better than me in the quarterback room in, you know, since 2007. So it wasn't like I was worried for my job or anything. I came off a year where I was super efficient with the football, but I felt like I was, you know, I used to joke with Matt.

0: He made me a game manager in 2019. He never liked that. That's why I said it, because he's so fun to mess with. But I never felt like, Jordan handled himself so well. I never felt like I was like playing for my job. I felt so much more comfortable after we made some of the changes in the offense between 19 and 20. And then, we obviously had a dominant wide receiver one and a bunch of really good role players, guys, like Marquez Valdes-Scantling and Allen Lazard and Aaron Jones and Jamal Williams. And I say role player with like the greatest amount of respect, because those guys are great players, but they had like really specific roles. Like, we need you to do this. Like, Quez being Z, like, you're going to have to run some clear out routes. And he was just like super unselfish. And so was Allen. And so the whole team, Mercedes Lewis, like, it was a bunch of really good dudes who were unselfish. And I think that's why we took off that year.
1: So, all right. So I know you don't love hypotheticals, but I am still of the belief, and maybe it's just because of all the time we spent together. The way you played those 2 years, if you embrace kind of a rebuild on the fly, instead of I don't want to be part of a rebuild, and you're kind of what I like to call fun Uncle Aaron, where you take Christian Watson and Romeo Doubs and that 2022 season. And maybe you're able to stay in Green Bay and you can do to Jordan what Brady did to Garoppolo, where eventually they, well, we're not getting rid of Brady, we're going to trade Garoppolo. Is there anything you can look back on and say, okay, other than breaking your thumb in London, which clearly affected that season, is there anything you look back on that you could have done differently that year that might have changed the final season and the years that followed?
0: Yeah, for sure. I mean, there's definitely some things that I could have done, obviously, to make those guys a little more comfortable, I guess. But the GM wanted me out of there, so it was only a matter of time. They just were looking for one non-MVP season, and that was going to be that. Like, I understand it. Didn't necessarily agree with it, but I understand. I just didn't like the way it was handled, and obviously, I could have probably handled it better, but I, on the flip side, probably made it a little bit easier for Jordan.
1: That was what I said when we did our Zoom a couple
0: Oh,
1: weeks
0: did you
1: ago.
0: really?
1: That was, yeah. Well, Jason Wild said that. Hey, all right, I got three left. One, when you look at your post Green Bay career in New York and Pittsburgh, how do you view it at this point? Like, different is always isn't always good, but have you been rejuvenated? Has it changed your view of your time in Green Bay? What, how is it? How's it hit you?
0: It hasn't changed my view of my time at Green Bay. I mean, I loved my time there, and I didn't let kind of the ending, skew any of the good times that we had, and how much I enjoy playing there and playing at Lambeau and being around so many great people over the years. Bob Harlan, who was the president when I was there, and Ted Thompson and Mike, and so many great football minds I got to interact with over the years. Hall of Fame players like Charles Woodson, Julius Peppers, guys who could be or right on the fringe, the Jordys and Clay Matthews and Devontae, who I hope should get in. Just a lot of great guys, great quarterback rooms. I was really rejuvenated going to New York, new place. And that was obviously turned out to be a disappointment after the injury and just the way, things went down there in 24. But I had a lot of fun last year with Mike Tomlin and this group. It's a good, really good organization. And Mike T is just such a player's coach, so fun to be around. And I was although last game last year was really disappointing. Like, I was okay that being the ending, but obviously to run it back with Mike for a little full circle is pretty special.
1: What does that do for you? Because, like, I don't want to say things were strained in 2018, but it kind of felt like you guys had run your course together. Is it nice to have, I guess, a do-over kind of ending with him this year? Because the way things kind of ended in 18, I mean, he got fired on your birthday.
0: I know. I remember that. I remember getting the text. It's crazy. What we lost to the Cardinals that day, who weren't very good. Do you remember who their quarterback was that day?
1: I don't.
0: Josh Rosen.
1: Oh, Can't
0: Yeah,
1: lose to Josh Rosen.
0: we had a rough one there, but we weren't very good in 18. I mean, like roster wise, we were not very good. And we started off and we won a couple of games. Remember, we beat San Fran. We were down in that game, and then I hit Devontae for a touchdown to tie it. Then Kevin King had a pick, and we got the ball back. And we're kind of just running out for overtime, and I think we ran a run to Ty Montgomery, and he kind of got like 15 and out of bounds. And then I actually had a run for like 20 something yards, and then hit a back shoulder to EQ. And we're like, you know, it was one of those games we didn't play very good, and they weren't very good, you know, but we squeaked out. And then, you know, we just lost a bunch of close games. Went to Seattle, we playing them good and probably should have beat them, and then kind of gave that one up at the end. And but we just weren't a great football team. We're kind of coming off of 17, and then gets rid of Jordy, and you know, it was just disappointing. So to be able to run it back in Mike's hometown has been pretty sweet. Like obviously we didn't like that ending. Mike and I have reconnected since then. We reconnected especially in 2022 when we played Dallas. So there wasn't any animosity or anything, but I think we both would love a better ending for him and I's story.
1: All right, last thing. You mentioned during that Zoom call, there has to be an invitation to come back to Green Bay someday. I think it was Bill that asked you about that. Do you have any reason to doubt that there would be that invitation from the Packers end? I mean, when I do my TV things out in the bowl, the tour guides come through and they point to the retired numbers and they flat out say number 12 will be up there as you know, after Aaron retires, like, is there a concern about the vibe or the, like, after everything you did in this building that you wouldn't be welcomed back?
0: No, I think there's some people that have a lot of affection for me, and I would assume we're talking 4 or 5 years from now that, you know, there'll be fans who still have, you know, appreciation for what I've done, especially after so much time has passed. But I think there's certain people in the building who wouldn't be totally on board, and maybe I wouldn't be on board if they were still there as well.
1: Tausch, that's quite the spot to end it. We'll talk a little bit about some of the things that he had to say during that conversation. It was interesting to read some of the reactions in the YouTube comments. You can critique if you so choose via the Carbless Talk and Text line 844-770-3776, 844-770-3776. We're not going to waste time taking calls on this because there is a Packers Vikings game on Sunday and there are things I want to get to. But I found this to be worthwhile and I found it to be interesting. We'll see what Tausch thinks of that as well. I will say this, and I saw a few people mention this, and this will be my only comment for now, and we'll talk a little more about it coming up. It did feel like the old days of Tuesdays with Aaron, which I think he was great during. I enjoyed that, and obviously I have a biased opinion on that because I was hosting it, because Craig Carms enforced me to. But it was fun to just focus on football and football adjacent topics with him because he is a really interesting cat when we talk about those types of things. I want to talk to you about Steinhoffels. First of all, Steinhoffels was incredibly not just supportive of our show for the last decade and Green and Gold Today before that, but they were incredibly supportive of our 10th anniversary. We appreciate them so much. And Chad and Danny and Andrew and everyone else who were so supportive of us celebrating that. 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
2: 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It's Wilde and Tausch.
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15: Back to school season means backpacks, schedules, and busy mornings. But there's one thing a lot of families forget to plan for. What happens when school germs start spreading and someone gets sick? Joining us now is Dr. Peter McCullough with some smart ways to be prepared before the school year begins. So, Doctor, back to school is exciting, but it also seems to be the time of year that families start getting sick again. Why does this season hit so many households?
16: Because people miss an opportunity, and that is to use nasal sprays and throat sprays twice a day preventively. These have been shown to reduce the common cold, flu, RSV, and other viral infections, but it has to be done twice a day on a regular basis.
15: What are some of the most common health issues that families run into once the school season does start?
16: The kids are back in school, they're coughing, they're sneezing, and they clearly spread viruses and other illnesses. 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
15: So is that what you recommend parents do now so that they're not scrambling later, get the medical emergency kit in case something happens?
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0: We'll get to Tausch's take in a moment on the Aaron Rodgers conversation. But first, I want to remind you, if you feel like you need a getaway, you don't have to get on a plane or a cruise ship. You can just escape to Pottawatomie Casino Hotel and its biggest, and some might say nicest, hotel rooms in all of Milwaukee. Nearly 500 beautifully designed rooms and luxury suites. 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And on top of that, if you're hungry, there's no better place to go. So many choices. Dream Dance Steakhouse, The Marketplace, Rockin' Brews, Canal Street Cafe, Ruyi, Asian Kitchen, Cream City Coffee Company, all kinds of food and drink specials happening all the time. Elite play, a luxury stay, bet on flavor at Pottawatomie Casino Hotel. All right, Tausch, he did. The first question he asked when I got on there was, where's CP?
1: Oh.
0: Which was his nickname for you. Mm-hmm. And I said, no, it's just me. Sorry. But he sends his warmest regards.
1: That's really nice.
0: Not warm enough to have done this before our 10th anniversary, of course. What did you think?
1: I wasn't surprised by anything that
0: me either.
1: It's, you know, and I know I saw, you know, Jesse put some clips out earlier and did a great job. He's just a lightning rod, and people are, they hate him, they love him, they're indifferent. It's, you got all the range of emotions, and the bottom line is this is a hyper competitive business, and when things end before you want them to, you're going to have some bitterness, and time erases that. So I understand the, well, I don't know if I'll come back and all this other stuff. And in essence, what he's saying is if Goody's there, he doesn't know at all. He'll be back. He is going to be celebrated in a big way, just like Brett was. They're going to charge $12 to go out and sit in the Lambo, and it's going to go to his charity of choice. Everybody's going to – he loves his time there. There's so many people there that he cares about. And the competitive nature of him is what made him great. So nothing here surprised me. I mean, Tom Brady, they asked Tom Brady if he's rooting for the Patriots in the Super Bowl last year. He said no. Like, and that's just kind of how this goes. It was always going to be ugly when you're asked to leave or you're felt like you're forced out, when you feel like you've done everything for an organization. So there's literally not one thing that Aaron Rodgers said in that whole thing that I was thinking, oh, my God, I can't believe he said that. Now, I think one of the things and signs of his growth is that he could have handled himself better in 2022. I mean, we all saw it, you know, not going to train in mini camps and, you know, not really being super, I guess, loving to his young wideouts and embracing that. It would have helped. But this is, it's complicated. And Mark Murphy said it best, man. Aaron's a complicated dude. Most guys are, especially when you're at that level. So, I mean, I think Aaron has a chance to kind of finish his career arc. And he said, you know, early in that interview, not everybody gets to. He's 100% right. And by the way, Aaron Rodgers would love to go like John Elway did. And I don't see that happening. But if football, the ending to football is really tough for everybody. And I think you could sense the frustration still with Brian Gutekunst. Brian Gutekunst made a really tough decision when he drafted him. And then they were able to get 3 years. And I think it was a really good 2.5 years.

0: and then you move on. And so this is just the way this is always going to be. But to act as if in 4 or 5 years, if we're all alive, after reading that Anthropic and everything yesterday, I would have loved for you to ask him about that. And that would have been really interesting. It would have probably been another 45 minutes if you would have. But he's going to be back here, and he is going to be celebrated in a monster way, because lest we forget, he gave us 17 or 18 beautiful years of football, and people don't forget that either.
1: I still would maintain that, and he has done.
0: He was never going to get Garoppolo. He was not going to Garoppolo. I don't think Goody would have ever, and he didn't have Bob Kraft to go to and say, "Hey, man." Like, right. I don't think if he goes to Mark Murphy, Mark Murphy's like, "Well, no, I'm gonna override Goody here." Like, that was never gonna happen.
1: Someday, more backstories will come out, and maybe we'll learn more about why things deteriorated to the degree that they did.
0: Why do you think?
1: I don't know. We'll have to wait and see when those stories come out.
0: Just your best guess. Why do you think things – obviously, he drafted the guy to replace him, just like if anybody was brought in and said, "Hey, you're going to take this guy's job in 2 years," there's going to be some animosity. Why do you think it deteriorated to the way that it obviously still is, at least from Aaron's point of view?
1: Yeah, I would just say that in any relationship, clear and direct and honest communication important.
0: Was it Jordy?
1: I would say that taking over as the general manager and getting rid of Jordy.
0: So it was
1: now,
0: Jordy.
1: Now, fact, let's make sure we're clear here. Okay. Brian Gutekunst would come back and say, "I offered him a contract." By the way, he was under contract. And they asked him to come back for 1 year at $2 million, and both Devontae Adams and Aaron Rodgers told Jordy, "Look, you can't take that.
0: Yeah,
1: that is disrespectful." Because he was ready to take it anyway. Because that's what Jordy's like. But yes, that was the beginning of the end, long before the selection of Jordan Love. I do wish, when you were in London, to see the QPC Rangers or whatever they were called. Queens Park Rangers, right? Is that what they were? The team you adopted?
0: I don't remember exactly. I adopted him for a short time.
1: I would have liked to have seen what would have happened in 2022 had he not broken his thumb. Because I don't think they missed the playoffs. Is that enough for them to continue down the Aaron Rodgers road? Probably not. But I would have... they got off to a bad start, and it just got increasingly worse. He complained about the joint practices with the Texans that really pissed Goody off. Obviously, Goody did plenty of things that pissed him off. But I don't think there's a whole lot of confusion over who the people are in the building that he has very little.
0: I'm confused. Other than Goody, who are the other people that he has?
1: I don't know about that. I think he said plural, but I think it's really Goody. And then if there's anybody else, like, is Russ Ball part of that?
0: No, I'm asking you. I mean, you sat down with him. Do you think it is?
1: No, I don't think Gus. I don't think Russ Ball's part of that.
0: Well, you
1: I think
0: got
1: they're
0: him.
1: Fine.
0: You didn't let Russ get the job as the GM.
1: That's not true.
0: No, it is true. Russ Ball was going to get the job as the general manager. Jason Wilde went on, at that point, Scalzo and Brust, or was it On the Rocks, and basically said, "I don't think that's going to make a certain player happy." I remember I listened to it.
1: Yeah.
0: That was back, you know, when you really gave the good stuff for the other shows.
1: Well, that's because they asked me good questions. Anyway.
0: Oh, wow.
1: Sick burn,
0: wow.
1: Bro. So, yeah.
0: He doesn't have a problem with Ed Policy, does he?
1: I don't think so. No.
0: Okay.
1: I think it's just, I think sometimes you say, like, "I've talked to people in the building." I've said it once or twice. And sometimes
0: it's just
1: one person.
0: You're talking about. Yeah, no, it's almost exclusively it's one person, typically.
1: That's not true.
0: No, it is with you. What you do. No, I haven't really. When I hear you say it, I know exactly what you're talking about.
1: All right, we need to get to the 10 o'clock hour.
0: All right. Otherwise, I thought, good, you did. The fact that he acknowledged he was kind of a you-know-what at the end, and that he would do it differently, I think is growth. I think that's good growth by him.
2: Yeah.
1: I liked it.
0: And by the way, he wouldn't do anything differently, by the way. He would do the same thing. Like, he is who he is. He's Popeye. He is who he is. He's not, you know.
1: Big spinach guy. That's what he's going to
0: do. He is going to do what he's going to do, what he thinks is the best for him and his team. And at that point, I think he was over it. And unfortunately, everybody should have known that, and the Packers should have gotten the Denver Bronco haul, because that would have happened. And unfortunately, nobody was ready to make the move at that point. Then Rodgers, you know, when we took all that heat, when he, oh, we think there's some stuff going on. It was there in plain sight. Nobody wanted to do anything about it. And that's all right.
1: Tausch, you heard him talk about his knee and how much better he felt. Imagine if he had had MoMA back in the day.
0: He'd be playing till AI wiped this out in 2030, according to Anthropic. 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

0: 10 o'clock hour of Wilde and Tausch begins now. Apparently Aaron Rodgers' comments. Rob Domofsky has posted a story on ESPN.com about his uncertainty of whether he would accept an invitation to come back. So we've made some national news, apparently, with our conversation with the quarterback. Nah, that's great.
1: Jelly, what did you think of it?
2: That's a great question, Tausch.
1: Thanks.
0: He asks a lot of good questions.
2: I enjoyed that it seemed like he had some fun during the interview. That was what stood out first to me. Like, it seemed a lot of times whenever you hear Aaron Rodgers talk, it seems like whenever he's talking, he's not having fun. He's always complaining about something, upset about something, discrediting something. I enjoyed the parts where he just seemed like he was kicked back having some fun. That reminded me of the good old days, like you talked about, Jason, with Tuesdays with Aaron. Clearly, he doesn't want to be in the same room as Goody, probably ever. That's what stood out most to me. The multiple different conversations, even we could play this maybe in a minute. When he asked him about being fun Uncle Aaron, it was cool to hear him admit, like, yeah, I could have done that differently. And he immediately preceded, but the GM wanted me out of there. Like, he clearly holds this level of resentment for how his time ended.
1: And do you blame him, though? You would feel that way. Like, I mean, let's just look at things from a human standpoint. Everybody would feel that way.
2: But is it different? Like, in the real world, yes. Does every athlete feel resentment toward the general manager who tells them they're done in their place that they're playing?
1: I think if you know that you could still play and you feel like it's preemptive, yes. That's part of what makes you tick, man. So, yeah.
2: Well, I mean, I can't argue with that then. Like, I've never been a professional athlete, and I've never really been in that position. But if
1: somebody came to you and said, Jesse, man, it just ain't working, and you think you're kicking butt, you would want to go shove it up those people's butts, and you know you would. And that's everybody that's competitive at all is going to feel that way. That's why I'm not trying to diminish what you're saying. I'm just trying to tell you this is the real world.
2: And maybe I would feel the same way. Maybe all of us would feel the same way. But to hear him say it as bluntly as you don't usually hear athletes say it as bluntly as that.
1: When you're at the end, you can do that.
2: That's part of his charm. He's always been like that. He'll say what's on his mind. He won't hold back. For better or worse, that's how he's always been. And so to hear him say it as clear as day, like, I don't know if I'll be welcomed back, and I don't know if I want to come back if certain people are still there. To me, that's like, oh, wow, he is never going to get over this.
1: He's going to get over it, and it's going to be an awesome night when he comes back.
0: I would say this, and obviously Aaron and I do not see eye to eye on a number of things, but I'm glad that he is reconciled with his family. That's great. I'm happy for him. If that makes him happy, I'm happy for him. But I think one of the reasons why the 4 years we did the show and the time we spent when we would take the headphones off and just talk, why we got along is because we do have a lot of similarities.
1: Like what?
0: And I am terrible at forgiveness. I'm horrible at forgiveness. It is one of my many, many, many shortcomings. If Paula would ever appear on the show, she could outline the others. But look, I'm not going to lie. Like a year and a half ago or whatever it was, when the State Journal decides they're going to stop covering the Packers and I turned down a lucrative job once upon a time with The Athletic because I wanted to keep helping the State Journal survive, I was pretty angry and pretty disappointed. Now, do I root for them to fail and go out of business? No. No, I don't. Mm. I do not want... I think newspapers are vital. We need them. Root for them to go out of business. Did I help them replace me with someone who I think is really very good, a young guy named Paul Brettel, who covers the team for them now. Horn, yes. Am I pulling for the people that still work there, like Jim Polzine and Colton Gobu in a Bartholomew?
3: Yes. In a bar.
0: All of those things.
1: What, are you Brett Favre now? You're asking yourself questions.
0: Would you just let me speak?
1: Sure. Yeah.
0: I'm like pouring my heart out here, and you're calling me Brett Favre.
2: That was kind of rude, Section T.
1: It might have been. I'll agree with you guys. It was rude. Continue.
0: But, like, the person who made this decision is my Goody. And it pisses me off to no end. And I'm still really angry about that part of it. Now, again, the Lord works in mysterious ways. And I love what I'm doing at Channel 3. Brian Burns and Morgan Murphy Media and Madison Magazine and News 3 Now and Channel3000.com. I mean, I am revitalized. I'm having a great time. I get to do this show every day with you. We just celebrated our 10th anniversary. Things are better for me. Like, I love it. I don't love having a big cold sore on my lip and having to do newscasts at 4, 5, 6, and 10. I got to get some makeup because yesterday, if you watch the newscast, you're like, what the hell? And if you're watching this, I look terrible. But, like, it's worked out great, and I'm really happy. But I'm still, I can't believe that after turning down what I turned down and being as loyal as I was to the newspaper, that happened to me.
1: No.
0: So I get why Aaron Rodgers feels that way. So, I don't, like, there's a lot of things that we were not going to talk about. Bert Lawton told me 10 minutes. I got 15, but I wasn't going to ask about his wife. I wasn't going to ask about Dr. Fauci. I wasn't going to do all that stuff. That is not what I do. But I will just say this.
1: What is going on with his wife? Did you?
0: I have no idea. I don't. I've never met her.
1: That was rude again. Continue.
3: Whoa, Nelly!
0: So I'm glad that we got to talk. I think there was some insight that I really enjoyed. I don't need to have him as a weekly guest. I am much more excited to have Evan Williams every week. I'm good. But I do think that was worthwhile, and I do think there were some interesting things that came out of it. And then we don't have to talk about him. That's fine. If you are over Aaron Rodgers, great. I will say this. I am very curious to see what the reconciliation someday looks like, presumably with someone else as the general manager. And I don't know how long Goody's going to have the job, but I would predict that he will not agree to come back until Goody is gone.
1: If Brian Gutekunst is the general manager in 5 years, Aaron Rodgers will still be back here.
0: Okay.
1: Yeah. What is he going to say? He's not going to get inducted at the Packer Hall of Fame?
0: Really? Again, I don't know, but I would say this. Ted Thompson used to send Brett Favre text messages wishing him luck. Talk about someone who took the high road after everything Brett said about him, mm-hmm. Right?
1: Yep.
0: I don't think, and I'm open to being proven wrong, but I don't think Goody was sending him text messages, wishing him luck in New York or Pittsburgh. I don't think that there are many of us, myself very much included, who could have been treated the way Ted was by Brett and then still stay on the high road. So I think that made it unique. And by the way, the reason Brett came back after all that was Bob Harlan,
1: mm-hmm.
0: who may have been the greatest at bringing people together that I have ever known. So I would like to believe you'll be right, but I'm a skeptic. If we're playing skeptic or believer, sure. I'm a skeptic.
1: Yeah, it's good. It's good to be skeptical. It's healthy.
0: Indeed. All right. Any other thoughts that you'd like to get off your chest so you don't have to interrupt me?
1: No, I mean, I was going to chime in a couple times and ask, but you were, as you said, pouring your heart out. I thought it was really good. I thought it was interesting. There's obviously some newsworthy things, but Yeah, I mean, I think from a Packer fan standpoint, we got a game in 3 days. Let's go. That's kind of where I'm at.
2: I'm glad you addressed the cold sore, because I did get a couple of texts asking if you got stung by a bee and if you're okay.
1: I thought you got punched in the face.
0: Yeah, it's not great. I only get them.
1: Stress.
0: It's been a
1: too
0: long time since I've got.
1: Life, huh?
0: I beg your
1: stress?
0: Pardon.
1: Too much stress.
4: Cold sore stress.
0: I would say yeah, they are. They do. They are caused by stress. I have not had one in a very long time. If you watch this show, but I think I was probably more stressed out about the 10th anniversary going well than I let on. I think that because it sprung up that day. It wasn't quite as noticeable, though. All right. Enough about Aaron Rodgers. Jesse, I know you have some clips that you want to play. We're not going to do that.
2: You take us wherever you want to take us, Captain.

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1: I can't wait to hear that quote and to dig in, because I think Jordan Love has gotten a lot better at it. I love this whole concept of Monday off. This week has flown by, and I think everybody is in a better mood. And just, I think with AI and everything else, I think we're going to end up with a 4-day work week, and I want Monday off rather than Friday.
2: At least until the world comes to an end.
1: Well, I don't know about all that. I mean, are we in agreement? I think most people would think Friday. I want Monday.
3: Why are we ending up with a 4-day work week?
1: No, because I think that's the way this is going to go. As automation kicks in, there's going to be less and less. I think people are going to have to be a little more selective. I think we're going to end up going to a 4-day work week.
2: And Tausch, if that is the case, Tausch can continue to share his opinions on the work week coming up. 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
2: Travis in the YouTube comments, Jesse Nelson invented the 4-day work week.
1: Oh, that is true. 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
1: well, you can't take Wednesday off if you're doing that. 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

0: We'll play some trivia coming up. But first, Tausch, if you make every week a four-day work week, why is that going to be better? Like,
1: better than
0: having a great week this week. I get it. Because it's unusual. Once you just get bogged down on a four-day work week with the longer hours, I mean, not for us, but with longer hours and stuff, I don't understand.
1: No, all I'm saying is this has been just a refreshingly crisp week. Like you look up, and part of it is you got a football game on a Wednesday. You got a football game tonight, and then we got football all weekend. So football maybe does this too, but there is just something really nice about this week. And it's no doubt that, you know, even though we worked late Sunday, had a big long weekend, fun, this week has just flown by. And I think, you know, a big part of that is that it's 4 days. And I do think that that's been talked about amongst many people with all of the things coming down the pipe. So it, whether or not it'll happen, I don't know. Do I think it's more likely than not? I do. And if it is, I want it to be Monday, not Friday. That's all. That's all I'm saying.
0: And why would Monday be better?
1: I don't know. I just, it's a personal preference. I think you can enjoy the weekend. Then Sunday becomes a Saturday. And then Saturday becomes a Friday, and Friday's still Friday. So you're really getting two Fridays and a Saturday, and then the Sunday is the Monday, which is, you know, kind of a more relaxing deal. It just all makes a ton of sense. That's all.
0: Complicated fella. Not
1: then. Which day is hump day? Thursday.
0: Thursday's hump day. Then? I really enjoyed the camel promos for the Wednesday night game, by the way. I don't know why I was so entertained by the camel, but I was. Complicated fella in the ESPN Milwaukee YouTube.

0: Tausch, let's be the Europeans. They work 4 days, 30 to 35 hours. Okay. You've been to Europe a lot. Are you on board? That's what you'd like?
1: I want to see more production. I mean, if we can produce like we're produced at in the old US of A, but I don't know enough about Europe's economies and things that I can speak on it in an intelligent fashion. So I like the concept of it, and I don't know. We just got to figure out how that works out compared to production of what the workers and economy, the economy needs.
2: I'm still confused by your premise on
1: of what?
2: So because AI is helping everyone
1: be more efficient. Yeah.
2: Do you think that we're like companies are going to shorten the amount of hours expected for people to work? Or we're going to just go in and work 40 hours over 4 days and then AI takes care of Friday and it's like AI is automation Friday? Like what? I don't understand what your premise is.
1: I mean, if you're lucky, that's what's going to happen. I don't know. I mean, Jesse, I don't know. The people doing all this don't even know. So how am I supposed to know? All I'm saying is if you read these reports and you kind of see what's coming, things are going to be more efficient and more automated. And when that happens, there's going to be less need to do a lot of certain jobs. And I think that's going to make time even more valuable. So we should make sure we're enjoying it. So
0: I do feel like there are, I know you're a big Jones Dairy Farm supporter. There's a company called Jones Sign here in Green Bay. They do like billboards and stuff. And they promote that you work 4 10-hour days if you go to work there. So okay. I don't think it's uncommon, and that's still the 40-hour work week. So I don't think your idea is a terrible one. I just don't see it being executed.
1: I think it's going to end up being a 30-hour work week, a 30-hour week.
0: Is this like the handshake is never coming back prediction that you made?
1: No, this I feel more confident in.
2: So companies around the globe are just suddenly going to say, okay, everybody, you know what? We're good. Just work a little bit less. The computers will take care of it.
1: No, Jesse, it's going to be, I know that's your motto on things. It's going to be work more efficiently.
2: Ooh.
1: That's what it's going to be.
2: And then they're going to pay you less. I just don't see
1: this. Jesse, you work that out with your employer. I can't tell you what the, I'm just saying it's going to be more efficient. That has got to be the goal. That's all.
2: I don't think you're going to be right about this. I'm officially going to plant my flag. I don't think you're going to be right about this.
1: By the way, I didn't say this is for sure going to happen. I'm saying if it does, I want Mondays off, not Fridays. That's all I've said. You guys have went another level with it. And you're asking me about France's economy. Like, how the hell am I supposed to know about France's economy? I don't know.
0: Tausch.
1: I know they make a good croissant. The bread over there is better. I know that.
2: Only 4 days a week they're going to be making those croissants now.
1: They smoke a lot more cigarettes than we do. And they just love sitting on a little cafe with them. Their coffees are a lot smaller. I got those little baby cups of coffee. They love jam. They love jam over there.
0: Marmalade.
1: There is jam everywhere over there.
0: Okay. You're going to jam for a little while, and we're going to play trivia. Before you do, the projection from Prize Picks is that people will work 4.5 days a week. Yeah. Take the more.
1: Good night for Old T. You see this sign here? Old T, W for Old T. Where's W? Down the pipe here a little bit. But yes, I had the Sam Darnold 0.5. Barely got that. PCA, and then I think JSN. Big night for Old T on Prize Picks. 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
0: Let us welcome in our contestant. He is Brad in Whitewater. Brad, good morning. How are you today?
2: Good. How are you guys?
0: Brad, are you still an Aaron Rodgers fan?
2: I'll be an Aaron Rodgers fan my whole entire life. Yeah, that won't change.
0: All right. Good. Then that gives you a better chance of getting these questions right. Great moments in Aaron Rodgers Packers history. Question number one is this. What did Aaron Rodgers famously shout after a rushing touchdown against the Chicago Bears in 2021? Was it, "I still own you"? Was it, "You like that"? Or was it, I don't know how to say this one, Jesse. What's the way to do this?
3: What's ya gonna do to stop me?
0: Oh, ayahuasca. Yeah, I get
3: see
0: it now.
3: What we did? Yeah.
0: Oh, okay. I still own you, or do you like that?
2: I still own you.
0: Yeah, that's what he said. A lot of people giving him the bird in response to that, too. Speaking of which, question two is this. Against which bird team did Aaron Rodgers make his first career playoff start? First career NFL playoff start for Aaron Rodgers. Was it against the Philadelphia Eagles, the Arizona Cardinals, or the Atlanta Falcons?
2: Oh, this is a tough one. I honestly don't remember. I'm going to go, you say Cardinals? I'm going to go with Cardinals.
0: 2009, the face mask that wasn't called, the fumble that was returned for a touchdown, and they lost in a shootout in Arizona.
3: 51-45, I think it was.
0: It was, indeed. Carlos Dansby with the return, and Mike McCarthy had told me that I could fly home on the team plane if Paula went into labor with Maddie, which she did not. So I was able to fly home the way I normally would, but that was nice of Mike to offer. All right, question three and a chance for a three-for-three day, Brad, is this. Which former Packers wide receiver has caught more touchdown passes thrown by Aaron Rodgers than any other player? Is that wide receiver Jordy Nelson, Davante Adams, or Randall
2: Adams?
0: It is indeed.
3: Was that easy?
2: Let's go.
0: I think there's a chance some people might have said Jordy Nelson.
2: Yeah, I remember him giving the ball to Davante, though. That was easy.
0: Yeah, good job, Brad. Brad,
3: right.
0: A perfect 3-for-3. I think that was harder than you think, Jesse. I Brad made it seem easy, but I don't think it was. I think there's a lot of people who would have said Jordy Nelson. Because for a while, it was Jordy Nelson.
3: Usually, I've got a pretty good pulse on what I think are easy, medium, and hard questions. And I wasn't so sure about that one. And after Brad answered it that way, I was even further skeptical.
0: Brad, a perfect 3-for-3. That means you got 4 entries into Friday's drawing. Well done. Thanks for your loyalty to the show. We appreciate you, buddy. Thank you.
2: Appreciate you guys. Love you guys.
4: All right. Love you guys.
0: All right. We have a couple of pieces of breaking news related to the Packers. One, they're both related to running backs. We will get to that coming up after I tell you about Ito and Kelly and the great team at Walney Legal Group. I know there's some of you that listen to the show every day who did not have your estate planning, wills, trusts, probate, elder care, or special needs planning in place. 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I filled out all the paperwork. 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We will get to the breaking news on two fronts for the Packers and the running back situation next. It's Wilde and Tausch.
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0: We welcome back to Section T, Old T. Tosh, how are the boys looking?
1: They look good, man. Look good, refreshed.
0: Looks ready like, for the fight in Leathernecks?
1: Is that what they're called?
2: Yeah, right. I think so.
1: I think so.
3: Big season opener on Saturday night.
0: Yeah, season
1: new
0: starts
1: season.
0: Now.
1: Season 2.0, some would say.
3: I know we got stuff together. Are people being too harsh on Fickell for saying that?
1: Yeah, people can say what they want. People can say what they want.
3: Like, I think the way it came out, I think I understand why people are kind of making fun of it. I don't think it's exactly what he meant, but I think what he's saying, everybody agrees with, right?
0: All he had
1: What's
0: to do
1: he
0: was...
1: Not saying? What all, is he not saying, though?
0: All he had to do was not say the season starts. Now, all the other stuff I thought was really good about adversity and everything. Like, I got no qualms with any of that. Saying the season starts now was I think he would take a mulligan on that. And if he's probably playing golf with Tyler, she could buy a bunch of them and use them on putts, not just drives. All right, some news from Lambeau Field and the Brown County Courthouse.
1: Ooh.
0: First, you know how we were talking earlier in the week about how they may have Pierre Strong up from the practice squad instead of Caleb Johnson, who is on the 53 but new to the offense. Matt LaFleur says that Pierre Strong has a hamstring injury.
1: Not great.
0: So it won't be Pierre Strong, I would say, getting the call up on Sunday in Minneapolis. Now, Rob Domofsky of ESPN.com, I assume he wrote our story, his story about our conversation with Rodgers and him coming back to Lambeau Field. He must have written it from a bench at the courthouse because he is on the scene for Josh Jacobs' initial court appearance, which he is not required to attend in person. But apparently Josh Jacobs is there in person. Which we'll see what happens. That is scheduled for 11 a.m. But he is there in person for his initial court appearance. Whether that leads to any sort of clarity for both his legal and his league status, we'll have to wait and see. But that is this morning, and it is scheduled to get underway at any point here. We will see what Rob reports from the courthouse and discuss it as we find out more coming up during the 11 o'clock hour. But before we can do that, I want to remind you again that your next getaway is waiting for you in Milwaukee at Pottawatomie Casino Hotel. 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

0: o'clock hour of Wilde and Tausch begins now. And per Rob Domofsky, Josh Jacobs is before a judge as we speak. Once again, neither of us with a legal background, nor do I want to get into the specificity of what his situation is or what might happen. I will focus on the football aspect, Tausch, and we have all kinds of questions about what their running game will look like on Sunday in Minneapolis, because I don't believe anything will happen today that will suddenly make him available for Sunday's game. He is not allowed to practice. He is not allowed to play in games. He is allowed to attend meetings. But if this leads, let's just say, hypothetically, this leads to a clear resolution, as Josh Jacobs, per Rob Domofsky, has pleaded no contest to misdemeanor battery and criminal damage to property. If this leads to a suspension being handed down officially, and the Packers know exactly what timeline it will be for him to be unavailable to them on the football side, how helpful is that to the Packers' season on figuring out how they want to approach things?
1: It's huge, because I think the last thing you ever want is uncertainty. And when the commissioner put him on the list and his court case was put up in November, you're starting to think, all right, there's no way they're going to pull him off that until that is adjudicated.
0: Right.
1: And then it got bumped up and you started thinking, all right, he's probably going to settle. And you're hoping for a 4-6 game suspension. And if you get that, you're still going to have Josh Jacobs for a big chunk of the season. And then you can start planning out the rest of it. I'm sure Goody was dialed into understanding that this was very possible, that he was going to miss some time. Didn't really do a ton prior to cutdown day. Obviously picked up old boy from Iowa, and, you know, away we go. So the idea of at least having some kind of certainty that, all right, this is what we think is going to happen, I'm sure after today, and as Rob just reported, that should speed this process up, because now there's some clarity from the NFL standpoint. I'm sure they're still going to do some more due diligence before they just say, well, that's what it is, because the rumors, even if they're not true, of a video being out, the NFL got stung years back in the Ray Rice situation. They ain't doing that again.
0: No doubt.
1: So they're going to want every detail. And if there's not 100% forthrightness from everybody involved, you're going to end up seeing, you know, a bigger and harsher punishment. So I think from a Packers standpoint with this, especially where they were 2 weeks ago when it was November, I think this is probably the best case scenario when you're dealing strictly with the playing time and what availability you may have with Josh Jacobs this season.
0: Tausch, how concerned are you? We'll wait and see what this means, this no contest plea, if that leads to a sentencing of some sort, any sort of ruling. We will await that or what comes next. But let's take Josh Jacobs then out of the equation, because that's exactly what he is for who knows how long. There's so much talk about, and I'm part of it, about Jordan Love getting more opportunities, and my story that I'm finishing up here about having Kraft, Watson, and Reed on the field at the same time after not having a single snap of it last year. How important is it for them to be able to run the football both Sunday and beyond, even if they plan on this being a Jordan Love-led throw the ball around the yard more offense? How vital is that? Because I don't think we can just be dismissive of, oh, just let Jordan cook. You still got to be able to run the football, and you know that as well as anyone.
1: Well, you just answered your own question. Yeah, it's very important, and especially with an offensive line that at best is going to be a work in progress. The best friend to a offensive line is a good running game. play action pass and being able to keep a defense off of, you know, just trying to get the quarterback, that is job one. So if you can have a running game in a game that could, you know, punish a defense if they're being too aggressive, that's what you're looking for. So to not have Josh Jacobs available for whatever amount of time that's going to be, that means somebody else has to step up. And obviously the Packers feel like by making a trade that they have some bodies that can, but they're nobody going to be as, at least as we sit here today, as confident in as what you have with Josh Jacobs. That's why you went out and paid him and brought him in, is because he's a bell cow. He's somebody that, you know, is a punishing runner that brings that physicality that you're trying to get in your offense. So it's I would say it's incredibly important. And that's why hopefully with, you know, that news that Rob broke, you're expecting and hoping that that will speed this process up so that Josh Jacobs can play a bigger role throughout the course of this season.
0: So you will, I'm sure, have some prize picks to choose from when it comes to the Packers running game. I doubt that you will play those. I'm guessing you'll have some other things you'll choose to play instead. But if I told you that you have to play your prize picks on the Packers running game, like, what is realistic to expect or hope for from Marshawn Lloyd, from Caleb Johnson? I don't think they have, you know, 3.5 blitzes picked up for Chris Brooks. He's probably going to touch the football at least some, because you can't just have him only in there as a pass blocker. So what are your expectations for Sunday, given where they're at with the running game and the options they have at running back?
1: I don't think any of us know. I mean, obviously, I think the goal is going to be that Marshawn Lloyd gets a bunch of touches, but I don't know who brought us that stat yesterday of only 13 carries is the most carries he's had. And that's his college career. He's obviously, he's only played one game with the Packers. So to expect him to take a, you know, 15 or 20 carries just seems crazy. But that is going to be, if I'm prize picking or if I'm banking on feeling like this is where this route, this is where this group is going to go, Marshawn Lloyd is going to be the guy that you're going to think is going to be doing it. Chris Brooks, you heard Goody or LaFleur say dependable, security blanket, you know, break glass. I think he's going to be more of your third down guy and handling some blitz. And they're going to let Marshawn Lloyd go. But this is going to be a Jordan Love game. Like, to me, if they're going to go up and beat Minnesota, it's going to be because Jordan Love in this passing game is going to lead it. And it's not going to be, the running game is going to be secondary, not at the top of mind.
0: From Rob Domofsky, who is live tweeting updates from the courtroom.
2: Bold Bob on the bench.
1: He's like Nancy Grace here, huh? Just reporting like a Doug Llewellyn. You guys remember Doug Llewellyn?
0: Judge he was the interviewer at the People's Court. Group? Right? The guy, you would come out after Judge Wapner made the decision, and then you go talk to Doug Llewellyn.
1: Yes, he did a post-game interview. It was great. Does Judge Judy have a post-game interview?
0: I don't know. I have never seen an entire episode of Judge Judy, so I don't know how that
1: She's still going, though, right?
0: I think she's got her own.
2: Judy Justice show. She goes by now. Judy Justice.
1: Oh, why? Yeah. Because she lost the IP rights or something to Judge Judy? Is that...
0: All right.
2: Get to mix it up a little bit.
1: Is Judge Judy the GOAT when it comes to TV judges?
0: No, he's got to be, right?
2: No, the GOAT. That's generational. Judge Judy's
1: top-notch judge.
2: Yeah.
1: I don't think that's even close. Like, I even, as I was asking the question, I was thinking, that's a dumb question.
2: Number one in the TV judge power rankings.
0: No, that's like Jordan versus LeBron.
1: Joe Brown is no joke either.
2: Mathis will be in there.
1: And I feel like everybody can become a TV judge. Because I think, like, Springer's bodyguard is a TV judge.
2: Steve Harvey's a judge. He should be up there.
1: Steve Harvey's a TV judge?
2: Yeah, Judge Steve Harvey. I don't know if it's still a show. It was a show.
1: Are those rulings binding? Like, if Steve Harvey rules on something, is it binding?
2: Depends what the case is about, I think. Yeah.
1: Like, if it's a murder trial, is Steve Harvey going to say, no.
2: I don't think Steve Harvey's doing a murder trial.
1: I don't either.
2: In primetime on ABC.
1: I think I'd be a good bailiff. I can be a good bailiff.
0: Bull from Night Court. That's you.
1: Sure.
0: If I may.
1: Sure.
0: per Rob Domofsky, live from the Brown County Courthouse. On the criminal damage to property charge, the court accepted Josh Jacobs' no contest plea on five conditions. No further criminal acts. No contact with the victim. Supervision, counseling, and pay restitution to the victim.
1: Okay.
0: So apparently that charge is resolved.
1: I have a quick question on that because obviously, I don't know. I'm assuming, I don't know if she lives in Green Bay. Obviously, he's going to live in Green Bay until the end of this season if things work themselves out. What happens in that case if they are like accidentally go to a Sendix and they just run into each other? Like, he didn't plan it. Like, how does that work? Because he's obviously not going to want to have that happen, but people got to get groceries and you're not like stalking. What happens there?
0: My understanding is that,
1: like, if he sees her and he sprints away, is he good? Is there a, because there's restraining? I don't know. Like, it's just, do you just say you can't go say hello? Like, I don't know the rules on that. I'm curious.
0: I would say common sense would say that if I was in that situation personally, as much as I love Sendix cut fruit, I would probably, to play the high side of caution, leave my cart in the aisle in which it is in. And leave the store. That's what I would do personally.
2: I can ask somebody.
1: Well, who are you going to ask?
2: This was Sunday up at Lambeau Field ahead of Wisconsin Notre Dame. This is the defense attorney who was on the court case that I was the juror for.
1: Is that right?
2: He stopped by the Tundra Trio.
0: You sent this picture, and I was like, who is this guy?
1: You should have invited him
2: Saturday. He was there with Badgers. Former Wisconsin Badgers basketball player Zach Bohannon. They're like pals. So they stop by, Zach saying hi to Brust, and then defense attorney comes and says hi to me. We exchange numbers. I got him now. So if we got questions, he's
1: our
2: guy.
1: Can you ask him that?
2: Yeah, I'll text him right now.
1: Yeah, you can ask him. I'm just generally curious about
2: that.
1: That's him. I think common sense is not always common sense, though. That would be my argument back.
0: All right. Well, text him. Did you get his number? Is he available?
2: Yeah. Oh, yeah. Yep. Yep.
0: Okay. We'll get an answer to that. We will await further updates from the courthouse from Rob Domofsky, who is there covering this. I have not seen an update on the other charge that he was pleading no contest to is a misdemeanor battery charge. So that, I would think, is an important piece of this equation. We will see what Rob has to update us on that coming up. After Tausch, who's now back from practice, tells us about the aforementioned Jones Dairy Farm.
1: 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We had some of their great bacon over the weekend up at the Tundra Trio. Life-changing. And of course, Sarah made some orchetta the other night. 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They get it crispy on the outside, you put it in with that orchetta and some spinach. 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

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All right, again, per Rob Domofsky, Josh Jacobs has made a statement in court saying, quote, "I fully understand the seriousness of the situation and I take full responsibility." Again, per Rob, on the misdemeanor battery charge, which was the second charge that he was facing, Josh Jacobs has been ordered to pay $1,000 fine plus costs on the battery charge, and the deferred judgment agreement has been accepted. So essentially what that means is that in a similar situation to

the James Pierce situation in Atlanta with their edge rusher, who got an 8-game suspension, I might add. He reached an agreement there in which he entered a similar diversion program. In his case, the charges would be dropped in a year if he completed all the aspects of that agreement. And then the NFL, shortly thereafter, suspended him for 8 games.

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1: Matt, are you excited for the season to start? I'm told that the season starts now.
2: See, this is where all you media people, of which I am one, there is the entire thought
1: is great.
2: What Fickell said after the game, it was the season starts when you get punched in the face. It's like the old Mike Tyson. Everybody has a plan until you get punched in the face.
1: Yep.
2: I'm pretty sure he's not suggesting that this Saturday is the season opener. But we take the clip. The season starts now, and that's how we roll. But if you read the entire paragraph, and the clips have been played on this very platform, the season starts when you get punched in the face. Well, they got punched in the face in the second half on Sunday night at Lambeau Field. So now his thing is, let's see how you handle that. That's what he means by when the season starts. Otherwise, yeah, this is the season opener, and we're looking forward to it.
1: As I said to Jesse earlier, had he not said that one phrase, I loved what he said about adversity and everything else. Like, I totally agree. And yes, it has gotten bogged down by some smart Alex. Not me. I was just making a joke. But it was really good. And I want you to share from your perspective. And by the way, I thought your call of the punt that rolled out of bounds at the one, I'm not saying $5 to the Children's Hospital, that it's as good as, and this game is underway with a bang. Not as good as that one, but pretty damn close.
2: So should I try to be a announcer? That's pretty much what that was. And he gave the little golf swing gesture, did the punter Sean West, but... That was, which is great. I love Sean West, but let's hope for some highlights that maybe don't involve Sean West with a coughing, old style coughing corner kick. That's my hope for the for this Saturday and beyond.
1: So, were you encouraged? Because I look, there are folks in the fan base that no matter what happened, short of a stellar upset of the number four team in the country. No, there were people that weren't going to feel any better about anything, period. They feel how they feel, and nothing's changing that. But I, for one, came out thinking, okay, there are reasons to be encouraged here. Did you leave the same way, or am I being Pollyanna?
2: I left a little mixed. I mean, I guess the captain obvious answer is I was encouraged in the first half when quite honestly, Wisconsin should have been ahead. But
1: agreed.
2: There was the kickoff return, the muff, and then, you know, should the recovery call have been overturned? A lot of people think so, but whatever. Wisconsin had proven in the first 30 minutes that it would go toe-to-toe, that it can go toe-to-toe with one of the best teams in the country. We have seen that in recent years, including in this building where old T and I are right now, where they take Penn State, you know, well into the second half, a pick six turns it around. In the second half, you know, Notre Dame gets a kickoff and they go 70 yards, really methodical drive. Their quarterback was crazy efficient because that's who he is, CJ Carr. And unfortunately, we've seen that in the second half where when there's a pick six and all of a sudden you look up and instead of 13-10, it's 27-10. So there were things there that give me hope moving forward, but I understand where fans are coming from. Like, you need to see that in the second half too. And you know, I was hoping in this game that they would get this to jump around with the outcome in doubt. Mm-hmm. Unfortunately, when they got the jump around, it really wasn't. So that's the next step for this group. Do I think they have the goods to do that? Yes, I do. I think old T does, but the fan base needs to see it. No matter what we say, the fans need to see the evidence.
3: So yeah, Matt, I mean, I think going into it, we all kind of hoped that was going to be the case, but understanding that Notre Dame was good. Notre Dame was actually better than I anticipated. The first half, I thought Wisconsin scrapped, competed, and then you just saw the speed and athleticism, especially on the defensive side of the ball, the way that their safeties closed and really took Colton Joseph, which I think is going to be a big part of this offense, him running the football –

0: They just decided we're not going to let that happen. And Wisconsin didn't really have an answer for that. And that I came away thoroughly impressed with what Notre Dame did on defense.
1: Yeah, there were one or two instances where I think I described it described a Wisconsin receiver as wide open. And right after I said open, he wasn't. their ability to close. I mean, he was really wide open until he wasn't. And it wasn't like the ball hung in the air a long time or it was a bad throw, anything like that. Their Notre Dame's ability to close was outstanding. Now, they have a cornerback, Leonard Moore, who's going to probably not wait very long in the green room when it comes draft time. Their safeties were really good. The other corner who had the pick six, a transfer from Colorado. Like, we knew the defense would be good, but yeah, Mark, I'd agree. I think the overall team speed of what Notre Dame had, particularly on the defensive side, was like, whoa. We were talking after the game. We don't know for sure yet. I would like to think that Wisconsin won't face a defense this good the rest of the way. Maybe the Badgers will, but I have my doubts. I just think the Irish are that good overall, but especially defensively.
0: And on the pleasant surprise front, man, I thought we saw some of it at camp with Coleman. Did some things and he obviously missed some time, but I thought he really kind of showed out. And there's a lot of things to be encouraged about because I think we all thought defensively we're going to be pretty good. And I think in the first half we showed it. We got wore down a little bit and the air came out of the balloon. But offensively, what gives you hope watching what you saw last week that when we're playing teams we should beat in the next couple of weeks, that we're going to see a lot more production on the offensive side of the ball?
1: Well, I think Notre Dame did a great job on Colton Joseph, but I still think he's going to hurt teams with his feet. He just has a proven ability to do that. Hopefully fans will get to see that Saturday night. And then, you know, more importantly in the coming weeks when they go to Penn State and they host Michigan State, so on and so forth. Busama is fast. But he couldn't get going because Notre Dame was so good. So those are the kind of things that I look forward to seeing. And Malachi Coleman, they had talked about him during camp as being a very willing, physical receiver. Chris Brooks would be probably the leader of the pack in that regard. But, you know, Coleman is 6'5". He's pretty well put together. And talking with Luke halfway during training camp, he talked about, well, this guy's willing to get in there and block and do some of that dirty work stuff. And then, lo and behold, Sunday night, we see him make, what, four catches, including the touchdown, only the second one of his career. So hopefully that's something that a guy like Malachi Coleman can build from. And then you still want to see Eugene Hilton. You know, they talked about him being a little bit hobbled, you know, during camp, but we saw him get a fair amount of turns the other night. Shamar, I still think that there's some pretty good talent on this offensive side of the ball. The tough part was we're optically – you know, you only scored 13 points and you don't get much going in the second half, but you got to remember the caliber of defense that they played. So when they start playing teams that maybe aren't as good defensively as Notre Dame, we could see Colton Joseph and Sama and Coleman and all those guys showcase their skills more effectively.
2: Talking with Matt LePay on Wilde and Tausch, the voice of the Badgers. Has the NIL era ruined the Wisconsin to Western Illinois pipeline that there used to be, that if guys were leaving Wisconsin, they all seemed to end up at Western Illinois?
1: There's one who did, James Durand, who was part of Luke's first recruiting class. He was here for, I think it was his first or second recruiting class. He played here a couple of years, and now he's in his second year at Western Illinois. He's an offensive lineman. He started, I think, at left tackle in the first game, right tackle. But I don't know if there's the next Aaron Stecker, who was, Jason, as you remember, Tausch, a teammate. He was pretty good when he was here.
2: Yeah.
1: You know, he had a big kick return up at the Metrodome against, you know, Tausch's favorite place to play there against the Gophers. But they had this dude named Dane who was going to get it 40 times a game. So for Aaron, the path for him was to go down to Western Illinois, and man, you guys know he ended up having a heck of an NFL career, Super Bowl champ. He's in their Hall of Fame at Western Illinois, so I don't know if there's another Aaron. Hopefully not, because hopefully if you're that good, you stay here and develop, and maybe his son Dorsett is a walk-on here. Who knows? Maybe he could be one of those guys who ends up doing some pretty cool things here in Madison.
2: One of the greatest Ashwaubenon Jaguars ever, even surpassing Ryan Borowitz. I am curious, because of how we kind of viewed the first game and the quality of the opponent and the pomp and circumstance of Lambeau Field, what are you looking for on Saturday to decide, all right, these are meaningful steps of progress against a team that's obviously very different than the Fighting Irish?
1: Let's go back to what Mark's old coach said here. Clean, you know, don't commit a lot of silly penalties.
3: Clean football, guys. You gotta be clean.
1: Don't turn it over. That was the recipe of an upset, right? Win the turnover battle. They didn't. Uh-huh. They were minus two against Notre Dame. So protect the ball, see if you can get a couple of turnovers. And you know, I think offensively, give fans something to talk about when they leave the stadium, or, you know, they turn the channel, whatever. Explosive plays. See more of those, Colton Joseph to Malachi Coleman or to whoever the receiver might be. You'd like to see some, you just optically, you'd like to see some highlight type of plays where Abu Sama or Nate Palmer or Derrion Dupree, the running backs, can get big chunks, which we obviously didn't see much of that in the running game on Sunday. And then, you know, defensively, wreak havoc. You know, give fans, give them something to be excited about. Give them something to talk about during their post-game tailgates or whatever they may do after the game. I think that's something that I'm hopeful for this team, and give people a reason to be interested in game three or game two, the way some people view it, because the season starts on Saturday. And then you'll get a little mojo going by the time Big Ten play starts.
0: All right, Matt, last one for me. How excited are you that we're going to have different uniforms this weekend? Because that sucked. I mean, it was hard to tell anything from up where we were last week.
1: Yeah, it was hot garbage. And I knew we were in trouble when I had the binoculars on before the game. We had some of the players there were on the opposite sideline. And even with binoculars, you know, Tausch, we've got no shot. We've got no shot. These are nerdy announcer problems that we have. Wayne Larrabee and I talk about this a lot. As you guys are well aware, the NFL, sometimes you do that. But, yeah, it was I'm sure the intentions were good. We don't need to see those again. Wear your normal ones, which, to the best of my knowledge, we will see the normal unis for both the Badgers and the Leathernecks, which I am grateful for.
2: The single digits were hard to read on television. Like, watching on TV, it was hard to read. So I can only imagine how many old boys.
1: We made it up.
2: That was a good run by old boy there from Tausch.
0: Thank you, Patrick Herb.
1: Yeah, he's our sideline reporter / spotter, would tell me number 6, number 8, number 4, number 12. So that was like, we don't have the luxury of a spotter the way a lot of professional broadcasts do. But Patrick became that for me. So that was, if we ever got it right, it was probably because of him.
4: The silver and gold did
0: Jesse
4: look cool,
0: Nelson,
4: though. It looked
0: Jesse
4: cool.
0: Jesse just jumped in. Jesse wants the spot. I can feel it.
4: If you need any help, let me see. I got a pregame show. We're done in about 10
0: minutes.
4: I was told
0: you have a bunch of weddings this fall that you're not.
4: That's for the road game. I won't be able to go to Pasadena with you, but I know where the stadium is.
0: Yeah, okay.
1: We were going to go to Lowry's in L.A., Jesse. You know, the famous place for old T-Win a couple times. Yeah. So you can't make
2: Dad's
1: it.
2: Treats.
0: The beef eater bowl.
1: We'll box up some.
0: Prime rib.
4: Gonna have an eating contest against anybody.
0: We'll bring him some prime rib on the way back.
2: Matt, it's clear you're number one when it comes to us. We appreciate you not only joining us on the show, but obviously joining us at our celebration on Saturday. Thank you for being such an important part of that and such a great friend and supporter of what we try to do here.
1: That was an awesome event. Now, I was talking old T a while ago. I mean, I got to see this from maybe afar in the past with the events that have taken place that Good Karma Sports have put on. But that was, I mean, everybody from Laney, all the stage directions and all of that. That was

0: all the partners, friends, and you know, I see a lot of people that I will brag on you all. That was pretty awesome. It was a fun night. You overrate my role. I was just there for a little bit on stage with you boys, but the best part for me, I got the T-shirt. Take care, be good. So
1: those were
0: should have worn it today. I was not. Wasn't
2: you wear that one, and I'll wear the boo in a bar, and we'll combine the two. That'll be a perfect combo for Saturday. I'll bring that out Saturday.
0: We need a booth cam.
2: Yeah,
1: Jesse will help you with that as well.
3: Ooh, I can set that up for you.
2: That's the last thing we need is a booth cam.
1: Matt, thanks again, buddy. We'll talk to you down the road.
0: All right, take care, boys.
1: Be good. That is Matt LePay. 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
10: 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Jesse, did you hear back from your defense attorney?
11: I did. Yes, Tausch, I've got an answer for you.
12: Let's hear it.
11: All right, so your question posed was, what happens if there's essentially a restraining order in a small town and the two people happen to run into each other at a store or another public establishment?
12: Yep.
11: I presented this question to, again, the defense attorney. Who I'm not going to say his name because I don't
12: know. Doug Llewellyn.
11: Here he is. We were at the Tundra Trio together. He said hi on Sunday evening.
12: You were at the Tundra Trio. He was on the other side of the fence.
11: He was on the other side of the fence, yes. But that's who was on the... He picked me to be on the jury for the court case that he was defending the... whatever.
12: Brilliant legal mind, clearly.
11: Yes. So here we go. They go their separate way. If they run into each other, they go their separate ways, like when a juror runs into a lawyer during the case. It happens all the time. If the police get called, they usually check to see if they both have a legitimate purpose for being in that location. If the restrained party just happens to keep showing up, they usually get tagged with a violation charge.
12: You don't want to do that.
13: Okay.
11: So there you go. If you just happen to be at Sendix or any other public establishment, it's fine as long as you just, sorry, can't talk to you. Boom, go the other way.
13: Perfect. Thank you for the info. It's good.
12: Like Jesse's defense attorney friend is about the law, Inspired Closets is even better when it comes to getting you organized.
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0: You mentioned during that Zoom call, there has to be an invitation to come back to Green Bay someday. I think it was Bill that asked you about that. Do you have any reason to doubt that there would be that invitation from the Packers' end? I mean, when I do my TV things out in the bowl, the tour guides come through and they point to the retired numbers and they flat out say number 12 will be up there, as you know, after Aaron retires. Like, is there a concern about the vibe or the, like, after everything you did in this building, that you wouldn't be welcomed back?
1: No, I think there's some people that have a lot of affection for me, and I would assume we're talking 4 or 5 years from now that, you know, there'll be fans who still have, you know, appreciation for what I've done, especially after so much time has passed. But I think there's certain people in the building who wouldn't be totally on board, and maybe I wouldn't be on board if they were still there as well.
2: That is Aaron Rodgers from our conversation earlier this week that we aired earlier in today's show. If you missed it and you're interested in it, you can find it on our YouTube channels. 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If you were hoping for discussions about his wife and about COVID and the government, this podcast version of our conversation will not be for you. This was about his time with the Packers and football. I think it's worth your time, so I hope you'll check it out. That is it for us today.
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2: What's big tomorrow?
3: 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Well, pre-game day show for us.
2: That's not a game day, Jesse.
3: 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It's
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6: It's WTMJ's Debbie Lozaga. Every morning, I talk about traffic backups and slowdowns around Milwaukee. 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
14: I just stopped being patient.
10: Earlier on the show, senior writer for the MMQB, Albert Breer. Coming up, ESPN NFL analyst Alex Smith, Iowa head coach Kirk Ferentz. And now, it's
14: 2 of the Rich Eisen Show on the air. Albert Breer, hour number one. Alex Smith coming up in 20 minutes' time. Kirk Ferentz will talk some college football. The most tenured head coach in FBS action. Year 28 for him at the helm of Iowa. That's an hour number 3 you threw out at 844-204-RICH, number to dial on the program. We were somewhat Patriots-centric to lead our program. And I know a lot of folks in the Seattle area are like, oh, that's par for the course of a passionate Rams-loving host of the Rich Eisen Show. I get it. And I know they're defending Super Bowl champs, so if it was the Patriots defending, you know, would I lead with the Seahawks?
15: Yeah, I think the bigger story.
14: You know, I understand that. The bigger story, you know, normally would be the quarterback of the defending Super Bowl champs going down 5 snaps into the game, and how healthy is he? And I totally get it, and I just want to sort of talk about that elephant in the room about, you know, East Coast bias and things like that. And there is more of an anger element of what's going on from the first game of the title defense season of Seattle in Boston and the New England area and Patriot Nation, if you will. But let's settle in on the Seahawks a little bit here, since they are the defending Super Bowl champs, and dive back into the Wednesday night game a little bit just from that point of view. The good news here, 1-0, and they're 1-0 with their star quarterback, which Sam Darnold is, having played just 5 snaps. Just 5. I mean, when he went down and he limped off, I thought just he'll shake it off and he'll be back out there. And then he strolls into the blue tent.
15: Yeah, it was kind of weird.
14: And he's limping off.
15: Yeah.
14: And then you're hearing, I texted you guys during the game. I heard he's in a hospital getting a CT scan.
15: Yeah.
14: And sure enough, that rumor was fact. And thankfully, it appears, based on the x-ray in the stadium and the CT scan last night, that the dreadful nature of hips, as we all know, you know, Bo Jackson once ran, you know, got tackled once and then he was done.
15: Called it a hip pointer.
14: And,
15: said he'd be back.
14: So how serious is it? Mike McDonald delivered this information after the game.
16: Sam, we got some great news back. To say it's good news right now, so it's, I know, still just, you know, our thoughts and prayers with Sam, we love him. At this point, we were able to rule out a fracture. So there's some more tests to be done, and so that's what I'm saying when it's positive. So, but I know it's, we're still working through all that, but right now I think fracture's out, which is great news.
14: Yeah, I didn't think we would, and again, this is why you can't make it up in the NFL, and why you can't have too much depth at any position. I didn't think we'd be talking about during the first game or after the game or the day after about Jalen Milroe's readiness. But this is what we're talking about, right? Because if Darnold is out for a while, or if he was out for the year, if this was a fracture, then what would the Seahawks do at this position? And you already heard Albert Breer in hour one say they'd have Jimmy Garoppolo on speed dial. But for the moment, you know, the other reporting that's just coming out now, our colleagues at the worldwide leader in sports as it used to be known, both Schefter and Ian saying they've dodged a bullet, they believe. And Ian even went back, started putting a little bit of timeline on it. Should be back sooner rather than later, sources say. Could be just a few weeks. With 17 days from Wednesday until their week 3 game against the Commanders, you know, that's Darnold getting, according to Ian, a schedule break as well. If you want to pop up the Seahawks schedule, just to linger on this subject matter just for a little bit longer, they're at Arizona and then at Washington next. And those are two teams that drafted in the top 10. Last year, and are going to be looking for their footing. One would think early on with Washington starting against Philadelphia and Dallas. That's the Washington home opener. And Arizona starts in just up the road against the Chargers and SoFi on Sunday. This is their home opener. So Seattle serves as the home openers for both of their next two teams. October 4th, week four against the Chargers at home. That would be one where you'd think, okay, it would be best if Drew Lock isn't the starter there, although you have to give it up to this guy.
3: I don't know. He looked pretty good last night.
14: He was efficient. Well, first few goes at it, I thought this thing was a wrap because all the Patriots needed to do was just score a couple more times and then let the defense do the rest, and I didn't see the three interceptions coming, I'll tell you that, no matter how good the Seahawks defense is. Because that didn't look to be in the ether through the first three quarters of this game. Although you're reading on socials, all 22 film watchers are saying the Drake May film is ugly.
3: Yeah.
14: So we'll hear more about that as the hours unfold. But you got to give it up to Drew Lock, man. He didn't turn it over. That's the key. Yep. I mean, obviously, exactly. You saw last night one guy finished the game with a three and out to end the third quarter and three interceptions in the fourth quarter. And those were the last four possessions of the Patriots while Cooper Kupp's making one-handed grabs and JSN is running away from the rest of the defense as Locke was making the throws. That one to JSN on fourth down, play call, execution, touchdown, see ya.
17: And they had one called back. Look, he had a couple procedure things, delay a game.
14: Yeah, all of that.
17: I think the motion callback on the Kupp touchdown was probably Drew Locke's fault, but no turnovers, no big negative plays, efficient making the throws. I think 70% completion percentage and obviously the huge fourth down play. I mean, I think even if Sam Darnold did have to miss half the season, I think they're in good hands.
14: Well, that's why you have guys like him there. And that's why, you know, Mac Jones isn't going anywhere as long right. as he's contractually obligated to the 49ers, mm-hmm. you know, there. But for the grace of the Aussie football gods go they this evening. American time, you know, so
17: that's why you look at the Rams strategy of not having a veteran backup quarterback. You kind of scratch your head like, what if something happens to Matthew Stafford tonight?
14: Unless they're ready and they have a front row seat. Again, yeah. We don't know. We're thinking, okay, Drew Lock, you know, good thing he got money of the snaps during the summer and he got enough during the training camp season to be ready. But he's staying ready.
17: Yeah.
14: That's the whole phrase, right? You got to stay ready to be ready. And he peeled back the curtain a little bit on that in his post-game presser.
18: My biggest thing is always just drawing every play as much as I can.
19: Literally drawing?
18: Say that again.
19: Literally drawing.
18: Yeah. Whiteboard. I've got one next to my bed. I'll do it at night. I'll do it in the morning. And that's just kind of been my thing, being able to visualize it so that when I read it out, it's just there in my head. Because of, you know, the lack of reps, you don't get to physically do it. I got to be able to draw it from somewhere, and no pun intended, and drawing it helps me draw it from somewhere.
14: It's amazing. Susie has a whiteboard next to her side of the bed. She hits me over the head with it, and I look at it, says, stop snoring. It's successful, just like Drew Lock. It works. All right. But that's pretty cool, right? Like, yeah, you hear that sort of stuff. And then, man, that defense is just sick. That defense is sick. Ernest Jones doesn't get talked about unless he's cursing about people talking about his quarterback, right? 13 tackles, 8 solo. Good Lord. Leonard Williams in the new contract, he had a sack. Drake Thomas with a sack. DeMarcus Lawrence, you know, you look at his stat line, it doesn't jump out at you, but take a look at the interception that wrapped it last night. Drake May looks like he's about to escape, and he jumps out to keep May in the pocket from where he made a horrible decision. Horrible decision. I mean, if honestly, think about it. If he rolls out, all right, it's a chance he could run for it, mm-hmm. or it's much easier decision. Just, I'll flip it out of bounds. Let's go play for overtime.
3: Yep.
14: Instead, he stays in the pocket. Bad decision. And that doesn't show up on the stat sheet right there. Derek Hall with a sack and a tackle for loss, making up for a horrible 15-yard penalty. I mean, the Seahawks, that's one thing they got to clean up. I'm sure that is what Mike McDonald is talking about. I mean, they gave the Patriots an extra possession on a roughing the punter, right? Yeah. They shoved Drake May out of bounds, Hall way, way out of bounds.
3: Yep.
14: I mean, stupid penalties you just didn't see from Seattle all last year cropped up last night, but they overcame it all, which is what champions do, man. Which is what champions do. And then, honestly, you look at Locke and the games that, if let's just say it's a six-weeker, right? Let's just give him the 6 weeks. And you look at their schedule again, at Arizona, at Washington, home for the Chargers. Boy, you would love for him to be Darnold back for your San Francisco home date. Here's a fascinating one, a Thursday night visit to Denver, Ooh. Where, as you know, Drew Locke once plied his craft.
17: That's fun.
14: And got drafted, right, by Denver. But you don't want, I mean, let's get Sam Darnold back. That's obvious. But you need a backup to get you through the 4 to 6 weeks if need be. And that's a wrinkle of the Seattle Seahawks title defense season I didn't see coming. There's three straight primetime games, week 6 through 8, on a Thursday, Sunday, Monday. So Amazon Prime, NBC, and ESPN, ABC get shots at the Seahawks 3 weeks in a row, at Denver, home for Kansas City, home for Chicago. Those are games you really want Darnold back for.
17: Or he goes 5-1 and you got a quarterback controversy.
14: No, you don't. Get out of here. No, you don't. Backup quarterbacks that go 5-1 are doing their jobs.
17: Right, right.
14: Which is why, you know, the whole Cooper Rush Dak moment, right?
17: Why wouldn't we do it for Sam Darnold?
14: Yeah, okay. You know, we didn't do it for Dak.
17: Yeah.
14: Okay, maybe.
17: Collectively.
14: Folks in our profession did it for Dak.
17: The sports media.
14: We here on the Rich Eisen show did not take that cheese that Jerry Jones left out there by saying, I hope he gives me a big problem. Remember that? Everyone's just like, yeah, oh, even Jerry's saying it would be a quarterback controversy if Cooper Rush keeps winning.
17: I did not feel that way. Okay.
14: Nobody here did. He did just to stir it up for Overreaction Monday.
20: What I feel is great about the Drew Locke thing is you got a 7-year vet, right?
14: Yes, sir.
20: Started 28, I think, games in his career. But also, if you watched Hard Knocks in season 3, Jason Garrett came in and he talked to the quarterback room.
14: Mm-hmm.
20: And he basically talked to the AE and Jalen Milroe about what it was like to be a backup quarterback and the things he had to do to make sure he was prepared because he knew he wasn't going to get the reps. And he even talked about drawing out plays. So to hear Drew say that, I don't know if he was doing that before, but maybe he took what Garrett said to heart and, you know, it helped him succeed last night.
14: Dude, and how about Jackson Smith and Jigba? Game on the line. Let's just run away from everybody and come up with 122 yards receiving.
17: Dude, there were three guys.
14: Nobody was doing anything.
17: Seemingly right there to have the angle on him to tackle him for only like a 10 or 12-yard gain. Boom, right past him.
14: 45-yard dash.
17: What a play. See it.
14: 8 catches, 11 targets. Like, that's what you need your big-time players to do. And Cooper Kupp. He got fouled on the play where he one-handed grabbed. He was grabbing it with one hand because the defender was grabbing the other.
17: Also, shout out Brian Fleury. First game as OC, came out, called a great one. You have to adjust on the fly, losing your starting Super Bowl winning quarterback. And I thought he was fabulous last night.
14: Yeah, shout out all of them. Shout out the coach who hired him. Shout out the coach who hired him, who calls the plays on defense and gets it going. Yep. Shout out the general manager, John Schneider, who just keeps on reloading with guys you've never heard of, who just keep making plays in a team concept.
20: And speaking of that, of chemistry, Kupp was in the quarterback's room when Garrett was making that.
14: Well,
20: I've seen him a few different times in the QB room. So, you know,
17: he was all over right there. Hard Knocks.
20: Like, yep.
17: Nonstop in the QB room.
14: Hey, good stuff by the Seattle Seahawks.
17: That's why they're the champs.
14: Sam Darnold, 1 of 2 for 13 yards. That's it. See you. Five snaps and done. But at least they dodged a bullet. It's good to know about
20: that. They rallied, man.
14: Let's take a break. We'll talk about Drake May with Alex Smith and set up the rest of the week with one of our favorites from NFL Countdown, Sunday Countdown, pardon me. And we'll be back with Alex Smith in a moment. 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
3: Go along with obviously a lot of physical talents.
1: 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Alex Smith getting set for another season of NFL Sunday Countdown coming up this Sunday. What would you say to Drake May if you had a few minutes with him this day,
3: Alex? Yeah, I mean, I'm sure that was not a great night's sleep. I'm sure it wasn't a fun ride home watching that. Those are just, you're just replaying those three plays over and over and over in your head, you know, and you got to go in this morning and watch them again, knowing that certainly you had a huge hand in that loss, right? Like, if you just go take care of business, that's a huge win on the road. I mean, that is a monster defense. I don't care that Darnold was out. You're playing them at their place, that crowd noise, to go in there and take care of business and get a win would have just been so big. And to three costly turnovers, they're all kind of unexplainable, right? The first one, high red zone, you're taking a shot into double coverage, don't know why. You know, second one, third and long, you force it down the middle. And then the last one, obviously, you have overtime in hand and then throw that ball up. So I'm sure he's kicking himself. He's still such an incredibly young player. I think he's younger than there's some of the rookies that came out this year at quarterback, right? Like, this guy has such a bright future, fresh off of almost an MVP season. And I firmly kind of believed this going into this year. The Patriots are going to be a better football team than they were a year ago, but they won't have as good a record, right? Like, that's just, I think, obviously the nature of the schedules. But year two of Josh McDaniels, I think Drake May will learn from this. This is part of playing quarterback, Rich, like situationally, right? Their starting quarterback goes out, you're in hand of the game, just kind of go win the ugly game, right? Like, just go keep checking it down, even punting, and you win that ball game.
1: Yeah, he just turned 24. Yeah. Just, I guess, on August 30th. So you could do the math here on September 10th. And so I guess, what does this show you? And again, I know it's just a snapshot, and it's going to, playing Seattle, let's put it this way, in back-to-back games is going to make most quarterbacks not look their best, basically, yep, right now. But yep, what does this sort of indicate about the difficulty of growing as a quarterback in the NFL and getting better, Alex?
3: Yeah, I mean, again, I think from a tool set standpoint, when you think about size and speed and arm strength and the ability to process information, right? Drake May has them all. There is this nuance, though, of situational football that the NFL comes down to so often and in these games, and you have to be able to kind of elevate as a quarterback and take the big picture. And it's like, Sam Darnold goes out on the fifth play. Our defense is playing outstanding. This all of a sudden does turn into, I hate this term, but you got to manage this game, right? Like, you need to kind of babysit this game and not make the mistake. You were in the driver's seat. And again, I think got a little impatient, right? And forced some balls. And then all of a sudden now you let this defense and this team back in the game.
1: Alex Smith here on the Rich Eisen Show. So you said moments ago that you think the Patriots will be a better team, but won't have as great a record, because obviously you're now a team that has a bit more of an AFC target on your back, if not every single time you go out there. Does that mean you believe the Bills are going to win the AFC East this year?
3: Oh, I mean, I certainly wouldn't be surprised. I mean, I think they're one of the best teams in football, not just in that division or conference. I mean, Josh Allen is playing unbelievable, right? This is, I think, the only team in the NFL, I think, they've won a playoff game in six or seven consecutive years. Certainly haven't got to the Super Bowl, and then they go make this big drastic change, obviously, at the head coaching position. And so a lot of eyeballs certainly on Buffalo and Baltimore. I think there are two teams that fit in that same bucket, MVP caliber quarterbacks in their prime, that decided to make a change at the head coach, despite a ton of success, a ton of regular season success. And so, no, I wouldn't be surprised if the Bills win that division. All right, but you want to talk about a monster defense too? They're playing. They're

0: and to the Texans, they're kind of in a similar boat. If there were two defenses I would not want to start the season off against, it would be at Seattle or at Houston. And that's what Drake May and Josh Allen had in store for him.
1: That said, Mahomes is home, but he's going to be coming off of a knee injury, potentially without his left tackle against the Broncos defense, which sacked a quarterback 68 times last year as well. What's your thoughts on the Monday night week one finale on our family of networks, Alex?
0: Yeah, I mean, a huge game. That's great analysis.

0: One of the final Brewers weekend series of the season is a big one. 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
1: He also has the signature Patrick plays when he runs around and turns into a superhero. And is that still there? Is it there already, right? Like he seems so ahead of schedule in his rehab. And again, I think we're all going to be watching that. But, you know, was last year an aberration for the Kansas City Chiefs, right? They'd had so much success. There was kind of a perfect storm of adversity that they went through a year ago. Certainly that culminated in Patrick's injury. And can they bounce back from that? And I think certainly a lot of people expect them to. And we're going to find out. The barometer week one going against Denver. So I will be there, lucky enough. And so can't wait to see it.
2: I'm sure you will. And you'll be seeing a lot of old friends, a lot of old times right there in Arrowhead. So what do you think the offense does look like at the end of the day? We talked about Kelce in the TV only segment. We just kind of hit on Mahomes right there. And then you've got yourself Rashee Rice and Xavier Worthy and now Kenneth Walker with Eric Bieniemy back calling some things right here at the OC. What do you think at the end of the day the Chiefs offense looks like in 2026, Alex?
1: I think a big thing is hopefully they get some run game going. You mentioned Kenneth Walker, right? I think they really missed in the last couple of years any kind of consistent running game. And it really made them one-dimensional. And I mean, again, that's just hard to beat good football teams offensively when you are that. And so again, I hopefully they can get back to some consistent running game that will open up some, you know, obviously opportunities and match up in the pass game. I look for Rashee Rice to kind of be the straw that stirs this drink, right? I think he's kind of this unique mix of a body type, right? He's so thick. He can do all the stuff over the middle. You're going to see him do a lot of the things that Travis Kelce has done traditionally at the receiver position. And then, you know, Andy Reid loves speed, right? He's always going to have a guy that can take the top off and is a deep threat. And certainly they have that with the, you know, fastest guy in the NFL in Xavier Worthy. So, you know, a mix of explosive plays, right? And again, those are the things that they have been missing. They missed the running game. They missed the explosive plays. And I do think those two things, weirdly enough, are tied together often with play action that comes off the run game. And then again, Trav, I think still, right, I think despite aging, still plays at a very high level. And so he certainly is a problem in a matchup situation, in situational football in the red zone. So certainly I think I look for them to be competitive. And again, what does Patrick look like from a mobility standpoint? But sounds by all reports I've got, camp was amazing. He looks really, really good. So I expect them to be coming out at a high level.
2: All right, sports talk radio question for you, Alex Smith, here on the program. You kind of alluded to the fact of Joe Brady and the Bills are in a good spot as Brady takes over from Sean McDermott, who was there for quite some time, but about half the time in Buffalo as John Harbaugh and Mike Tomlin were at their respective posts in Baltimore and Pittsburgh. Which team, with a new set of eyes, with a first-year head coach, although McCarthy's done it before, which team is going to have the best season in the AFC with a chance to go the longest, Alex Smith?
1: In the whole AFC?
2: Of those three. Bills.
1: Oh, of those three.
2: Steelers. Ravens. What do you got for me?
1: Oh, I like the Ravens.
2: Okay.
1: Rich, I like the Ravens a lot.
2: You even dipped down with your voice right there.
1: Listen. You're serious. All right. I know we got a new offensive coordinator in Baltimore, right? We were turnover, right? The whole regime changed. John Harbaugh's not there anymore. But the last two times, Rich, that we had a new offensive coordinator in Baltimore, they got an MVP there, right? Lamar won an MVP. The last two times he got a new offensive coordinator, this guy, this idea that I know they're going to go under center a little bit more, and I think there's some, for some reason, there's speculation of whether or not Lamar can do that. I think that's crazy. This is one of the best quarterbacks in the NFL. You look at his stats under center from his career, he's been phenomenal. And I really look for him to pair this now with a great defense, right? This is a defense that has really underachieved the last 2 years, right? There's first round picks and playmakers all over the place on the defensive side of the ball. And so now you know, hopefully that, you know, they improve. And again, you combine that with Lamar, who's in his prime. I look for them to be really, really dangerous.
2: Okay. So on Sunday NFL Countdown, when you are no doubt asked for your Super Bowl 61 prediction, because that's what gets done on shows like that, or mine of Game Day Morning on Sundays of week one. And it's not just any Super Bowl. It's the first one ever in the history of ESPN. You're going to be asked this question. Do you have an answer for it, Alex, already?

0: What do you got?
1: Rich, luckily I got a couple of days to still stew on this. So
2: come on, Alex.
1: Tune in.
0: Okay. I did give you an out to make it a tease as opposed to an actual answer. But it sounds like you like the Ravens more than anybody else.
1: I mean, I certainly Ravens or Steelers. I'm taking Ravens.
0: Okay. But I just asked you to throw the Bills in that mix too, though.
1: I love the Bills, right? And the AFC is so stacked. I think, you know, there's so many good football teams. And then I just think there's some intriguing divisions, right, Rich? Like, you tell me the NFC North, you pick that division first to last in like, I could try it too, and I think we could all be dead wrong, right? Those four teams are so evenly matched. How's that going to shake out? I'm so interested to see. They're all really good football teams. I'm intrigued to see Kyler Murray playing for Kevin O'Connell.
0: How do you think that's going to look?
1: I think it's going to look really good. I think Kevin O'Connell is one of the best quarterback coaches, offensive minds in football. I think Kyler Murray is insanely talented, right? Like, when he plays, his ceiling is so high. And if they can even get him going in that trajectory, combine that with the playmakers they have on the outside, with this defense that Brian Flores continues to bring year in and year out, right? Like, I think this is a team that can play with anybody. So can't wait to see that one, right? Year two, Ben Johnson, Caleb Williams, right? Like, can they keep it going? You also got the Fighting Dan Campbells there, right? Like, there's so much good football in that division, and it's so competitive. It's same as the NFC West, right? We're going to see that showdown tonight. NFC West is stacked. There's some amazing divisions that are tough to pick.
0: Mm-hmm. Okay. So where do you stand? I mean, we got the Rams and the Niners coming up tonight. And they're going to wake up in Melbourne and then play a game just mere hours later. So two things. First of all, did you ever play a game ever where kickoff was in the morning where you were?
1: I mean, I played in London twice. I also played in Mexico City.
0: But that wasn't in the AM.
1: Not
0: like
1: in the morning, not since college.
0: College you did? Like 11
1: a.m.
0: Yeah,
1: college
0: starts?
1: There's a ton of games where you wake up and play. And that's certainly kind of the norm in college, and then you convert. And then, you know, Kansas City, you play the noon kickoff if you're in the central time zone, so it's pretty quick turnaround in the morning.
0: Okay.
1: But never from Australia.
0: I bet so, right? But they're waking up to hear, hey, did you hear Sam Darnold's out for potentially a significant amount of time? So you have to think that that's a moment for both of these teams in this division say, we've got to get this one, right? We have to get this one no matter the circumstance, even though it's week one or no.
1: No, yeah. I mean, that's what's crazy about this. Again, I'm all for the international play. I love it, right? I think expanding, obviously, the popularity of the NFL, the greatest game there is. But the fact that this is a division game, that's this amazing rivalry between Northern California and Southern California, right? This is Giants-Dodgers. This is Lakers-Warriors, right? And this rivalry of Rams-Niners is so awesome regionally. And the fact that we're playing this in Australia, I think, is kind of pretty weird, frankly. Mm-hmm. With that being said, right, like, I think you look at the beginning of the calendar, the three best football teams a year ago were in this division, arguably, right? Again, I think this was Seahawks, Rams, Niners were maybe the three best teams in all of football, and they happened to be in the same division, right? And they all beat up on each other, and here we are week one. We're going to get these teams pretty healthy, and there are all pros all over the place, Rich, right? Like, on both these rosters. And they're going to be out there slugging it out in Melbourne. So, I mean, again, this is unique in so many ways. But, huge, huge magnitude.
0: Okay. Before I let you go, Alex, I've got one more second left on the clock. You know where I'm going?
1: Don't do it, Rich.
0: Hey, man, this is my school. It's your coach. It's your guy, right? I mean,
1: yep.
0: Okay,
1: yep.
0: You know what I mean? Like,
1: yep.
0: Kyle Whittingham was supposed to remove the scandal and the controversy. Not like it's his fault, but he's got quite a decision going on right now. He's got Oklahoma this week, and for all of us Michigan fans who are kind of new to him, how do you think he's taking in what just happened and a 19-year-old quarterback who comes with a massive price tag? Talk about stuff that wasn't happening when you were in Utah.
1: Yeah,
0: but. Who clearly appears to be struggling with pre-snap, post-snap stuff, Alex, who's incredibly talented at the position. What do you think Kyle Whittingham is how he's going to handle all of this. Best you can tell.
1: Yeah, no, I mean, I think we saw a little glimpse of that, certainly post-game. We saw a glimpse of that in his press conference since, right? Like, things are not okay in that locker room and in that facility, right? Like, Kyle is not a guy, again, I've known him for so long. This stuff's not going to get swept under the rug here, right? Just because they lucked out with a Hail Mary win. I'm sure things are very, very uncomfortable in that building. You know, certainly defense looked good, but they looked, outside of the first drive, pretty inept on offense. And again, right, you even heard him. He come out and, right, this is all, no one's job's written in ink here, right? Like, things can change fast. And it's the University of Michigan, and you better believe they got a stable of talented quarterbacks that can step in there and play. And that's the reality, right? And I think he just stated facts. Nobody's, right, this is a performance-based business. And if you don't go out there and perform and show improvement and play winning football, right, like, nobody's job is safe, right, including his. And so sometimes I think it's the job to say the uncomfortable thing as a head coach. And I felt like that was done. Certainly we'll see if it works, right, if they can make the adjustments, because what wasn't good enough, that's obviously stating the obvious. And again, for a young, talented quarterback, it's hard. Expectations are so high, right? I mean, coming out of high school, for a young kid to deal with these kinds of expectations is so rare. So certainly hope that he can, you know, progress here, right? And certainly start to try to reach some of his amazing potential.
0: Well, I mean, we Michigan Wolverine fans are used to paint peelers, you know, Bo, you know, Jim Harbaugh would be, you know, if need be, paint some, peel some paint off the walls. But that doesn't appear to be Coach Whittingham here. So when you say he's dealing with it behind closed doors, how does he deal with it? Best of your knowledge, what does he do behind closed doors that we might not know? Alex.
1: Yeah, I mean, again, I think the recipe always with Coach Witt coming in, right, like, it was this Michigan defense was going to, you know, be elite, right? Like, Witt is a defensive guy. Mm-hmm. Every defense he's ever had is always been pretty dominant. And could you pair that with a great running game on the offensive side of the ball and an offense that was good situationally, right? And I think you can win a lot of football games that way. You know, Coach Witt has proven that over the course of his career. I think the pressure is going to get turned up on this offense, right? Was this one bad game? Were there things that right, they can see on film that they can correct going forward, right? I mean, I think that's the biggest thing, right? Can you learn from this and continue your development, not just as a quarterback, but as an offense, right? Because it wasn't just him, clearly. This offense didn't get much going in the run game. And that's, you know, certainly obviously looked not very good in the pass game as well. So a lot of room for improvement. And will we see that here week 2?
0: All right. Well, I guess I should have been more direct than... Do you think he's the guy who could basically say, I know the kid comes with a massive NIL price tag, but we're going to sit him? Do you think he's got that in him?
1: Yes. Yeah. Yeah. Absolutely. Without a doubt.
0: Without a doubt. Okay.
1: Yeah.
0: All right, Alex. I didn't mean to turn this into college game day, but, you know, I mean, I see the double U behind you.
1: Yeah,
0: you
1: there
0: know,
1: we go.
0: I mean, you know. That's all I'm hearing about is 1 second on the clock, this, that, the other thing. And I think
1: I got a free cheeseburger in college, Rich. I think that was like the extent of my NIL deal. And I was scared to death when I took it.
0: Is that right? You don't want to say anything?
1: Yeah.
0: So. Man. All right, Alex. Have a great week 1 on Sunday NFL Countdown. Look for more of my calls and texts, man. I just love chatting with you. I feel like we had our first conversation on TV 21 years ago, man. Like, that's a fact.
1: Yep.
0: That's a fact.
1: Over half a lifetime ago for me, Rich.
0: I know.
1: That's how long we go back.
0: The amount of time that we've known each other is now legal to drink, I think.
1: That's right.
0: So thanks for the time, Alex. Have a great weekend, and I hope to chat with you soonest.
1: Love always coming on, Rich. The feeling's mutual. Thanks
0: for having
1: me. Right
0: back at you. That's Alex Smith. Check him out on Sunday on ESPN. We'll be coming out of the smoke on NFL Network. It's all on the ESPN app. Talk about how wild things are. And again, I'm just saying nonstop. That's all I'm hearing. Clock this, clock that. One extra second. Michigan didn't deserve it. The Western Michigan brass that were like, we accept it, have completely flipped saying we do not accept it. No one else should accept it. And Michigan's just trying to turn a page and figure out how to take on Oklahoma. And then everybody's got an opinion on it, including Coach Witt's best friend, Urban Meyer, went on his podcast and just laid into the whole situation, which is why, Coach Witt, you need to break up with him. He does not have your best interest in mind. Yeah, that's all I'm saying.

0: He's not going to sit there and cape for you.
1: Friends.
0: And at the end of the day, man, they might go on vacation together, know each other, they're tight, but when it's maize and blue versus the Buckeyes, scarlet and gray, somebody's going to take one side. You might as well take the other. If I have an extra second to say something, and I did. So I took it. I went all the way. Flat-footed. Flat-footed. Oklahoma's coming to town. There's a lot to fix. Did you see Neuheisel thinks Michigan's going to win it? Rick said Michigan will win. Outright.
2: What are you smoking, bro? Give me some.
0: Okay. Okay.
3: What are you smoking, bro? Give me some.
0: That'll be coming up on noon on Saturday.
2: Let's go.
0: 8-4. Yeah, and I'm sure Urban will pregame be very mindful of Coach Witt.
1: Yeah.
0: 844-204-RICH, number to dial on this here program.
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12: 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Let's go to Kenyi in D.C. on the Rich Eisen Show. What's up, sir?
13: Well, well, well. Go Birds. Good morning, Shaolin. How you doing, brother?
12: Thank you, sir. I appreciate it. Wu-Tang Clan and yours truly, both proud Staten Islanders. Thank you, sir.
13: That's right, yes. Staten Island Rich.
12: It's me.
13: Sadie, what's up, baby?
14: I've been better.
15: At your boy.
13: I know it. I know it. Hey, Mike, what's up, Big Tone?
15: What's happening, Kenny? What's happening?
13: Hey, nothing, man. Look, that game last night was a wonderful start to the season, man. I loved it. And the football gods did not like the ugly way that AJ left Philly. Karma hit him fast.
12: What a take. And I noticed you didn't say hello to the Cowboy fan on the show.
16: Bitter jealous.
13: He's rude. I said Big Tuna. I said Big Tuna.
16: Big Tuna. I don't know who he's talking about.
13: But hey, that exit from Philly was so classless. So, you know, so everything that AJ got last night, he deserved.
12: Wow.
13: The grass is definitely not green on the other side. It's only green where you water it.
12: Can you?
16: That is the take.
12: He held his camp for kids. Still, knowing he was gone.
16: That is the tip.
12: Come on now. He didn't leave classlessly. He did not.
13: I'm talking about all the side drama and all the interviews. Oh. That was kind of classless, brother.
12: Okay, can you listen, you got the Commanders coming up. This would not be a great way for you to stroll around town there in D.C. With a week one loss, can you? You know?
13: Hey, well, I'll be in the link watching it live, so we're going to see what's going to happen, and I'll be back next week to talk about
12: that
13: it.
12: That will be great. Yeah. Please call back. Oh, that was a fun conversation right there.
16: Kenny brings it.
17: Man.
12: So.
17: That's a take.
12: Okay. Oh, actually, we got an update on A.J. Brown from Mike Vrabel. Hit it.
18: We'll continue to evaluate, continue to get run tests, but, you know, I don't know if he'll be available going forward here for the next week, but we'll see. And, you know, I know he'll do everything that he can to get back as quickly as possible. And once we get the reports, then we'll figure out what the treatment plan is.
12: Their only home date in the first month of the season.
17: In 10 days.
12: Yeah, let's see.
17: Let's see.
12: Crazier things have happened.
17: I'd be shocked if he's out there.
12: Mm-hmm. Injuries. Coaches don't like talking about them.
17: It's brutal.
12: Case in point, Clint Kubiak had this to say 2 hours before Brock Bowers had a meniscus trim.
19: We didn't see Max during preseason, just a little bit of Brock Bowers. Are both of those guys cleared to play? And are

0: Are you ready to go on Sunday?
1: Yeah, we're expecting to have all our guys ready for Sunday.
2: No. Maybe he got a different report. Maybe he did not. And that's now a game or two.
3: Jeez.
2: Should I mention what we talked about in our fantasy?
3: We had a source tell us something else about
4: that. Why not?
3: Like that?
2: Should I? Because he's not saying it to, you know, bring it to the people.
4: I mean, he didn't tell us to not tell people.
2: Well, I mean, he didn't think that it would be on the record, so.
4: When you put it in the group chat.
2: Listen, these things, based on people who have had this procedure before, think it could be 2 to 4 weeks. Who knows?
3: Yeah.
4: And
2: in terms of people returning from injury, coaches don't want to talk about it before week one because they want to leave the opponent guessing.
3: Right.
2: And Malik Nabers' return from his knee injury has been cloaked very well by John Harbaugh. And if he's ready to come out of the box like he's Malik Nabers week one of college, then the Giants have a serious weapon to roll downhill and throw downfield to on Sunday night against the Cowboys. And I was always wondering how John is going to handle the New York media. And the New York media has been peppering. They want answers about Malik Nabers' readiness. They want to know. And John wasn't having any of it. And he's in full game week mode.
5: Let me just say this right now. We put a stop to all these questions because I'm not going to tell you who's playing in the game. I'm not going to tell you who's starting. I'm not going to tell you what package we have in. I'm not going to tell you what plays we're running. I'm not going to tell you any of that, okay? So we can make it great and have a great press conference, or we can make it uncomfortable. But I'm not going to tell you because when you know, the Cowboys know, or every other team we play knows. And that's not the competitive interest of our football teams. That makes sense? So I think you can respect that.
3: I mean, guess what's going to happen, John? They're going to keep asking you these questions.
2: Well, I mean, John knows this too. John knows this too, man. He knows this too, that the middle name of most New Yorkers is uncomfortable. And if not, it's called awkward. I mean, the media doesn't care.
3: Yeah.
2: Hey, just win, man. Which John, I think, is going to do more often than not. But there you go. Not even a snap of John Harbaugh regular season football, and that went everywhere saying he's snapping at reporters. I think Malik Nabers is going to play, and I think he's going to look great. By the way.
3: Yeah, maybe.
2: We'll see. Kirk Ferentz coming up in hour number three.
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7: The Packers enter Sunday's opener as 1.5-point underdogs, in part due to what's listed on their injury report. Offensive lineman Zach Bakabuele, Aaron Banks, and Jordan Morgan were all limited participants in Wednesday's practice.
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21: 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First 2 hours, Alex Smith, and Hour 2, Hour 1, Albert Breer talking about last night's season opener, the National Football League season. We are getting ready for Game 2 in Melbourne, Australia, between the Niners and the Rams as well. 844-204-RICH is the number to dial on the program. As you know, I'm an old school guy. When I was at the University of Michigan, I saw some old school coaches, my own being Bo, right? If basically I had told, say, Hayden Fry of Iowa, would you like to zoom into a streaming show? He'd be like thinking I was asking him to break the speed limit to go fishing. But it's a different day and age.
22: Yes.
21: It's a different day and age, even though this man is now in year 28
5: after the Hayden Fry administration in Iowa, zooming into this streaming show on Disney Plus and the ESPN app. Once again, Kirk Ferentz of Iowa Football. Good to see you, Coach. How are you?
10: All right.
22: Doing well. Thank you. And good to see you, Rich.
5: Do you think Hayden would have thought that, hey, Coach, you want to zoom into my streaming show? He'd be like, what are you talking about?
22: Hey, Coach Fry never met a camera he didn't like.
5: Oh, is that right?
22: Yeah.
5: No kidding.
22: Oh, no, he loved it. He loved the media and loved anything that gave him some exposure.
5: Oh, I love it. Well, while we're kind of in the Wayback Machine here, because, you know, I come prepared when I speak with you, sir, is it true you were on Belichick's staff in Cleveland as they moved to Baltimore? Correct?
22: Yeah. I went there in 1993. I'm still not sure how it all happened, quite frankly. I do know... seven, if not eight people turned the job down before they got to me. I do know that. So I was the first guy to put my hand up and said, I'll take it. It was really unusual. I'd gone to left the staff here. Had been here during the 80s, 81 through 89.
5: Mm-hmm.
22: Took the head coaching job at the University of Maine. Seemed like a good idea. And, a couple of years later, I got the phone call from Cleveland and had an opportunity to interview with Coach Belichick, and then they sent me home with my tail between my legs, and I remember Scott Pioli driving me back to the airport, and his pep talk was, well, it wasn't that bad, he said to me, and about my interview. So anyway, I got the plane, went back to Maine, and a couple of days later, I got called back down and got beat up for about 5 more hours and then was offered the job.
5: What was it like? What's a job interview with Bill Belichick like?
22: Taxing. It just was exhausting, and... the contrast, the only other time I'd interviewed was with Coach Fry. And when you sit down with Hayden Fry, it was like you knew him for 20 years after sitting there for 5. Just made you feel really comfortable at ease. And, had his Texas sayings, all those kinds of things that you had to try to decode. Coach Belichick, just the opposite. It was all business, and it was pretty intense. And a lot of awkward pauses, awkward silence. it was tough. I died a million deaths during that whole thing. But how fortunate I was to work with him and be on his staff for 3 years. It was a great experience.
5: Was Saban there too at the time?
22: Sure was. Yeah, we were together for 2 years.
5: What was that like?
22: Oh, great. I mean, we had a bunch of tremendous people in the room, just outstanding coaches and a lot of young personnel guys. I mentioned Scott Pioli, Phil Savage, guys that were really just outstanding young people. And so it's been fun to keep in touch with a lot of the guys over the years.
5: So when the team moves, you went, the Mark Jabroda gave you a gig in Baltimore. Is that what happened as well?
22: Yeah. Yes and no. I put a thing in my contract. We went to the playoffs in 94.
5: Yeah.
22: And, I really had two fears, quite frankly. I enjoyed my time in the NFL, but I had two fears. One was, if a coaching change took place internally, I wouldn't have an option. The NFL, you really don't have options if you're under contract.
5: Right.
22: So I was worried about, maybe getting stuck with somebody I didn't really respect or appreciate working for. And then the other, ironically, the other concern I had was the summer before 94, there were some whisperings that the Browns might move to Los Angeles. And with all due respect to California, I just didn't have any interest. I had a young family. The last place I'd want to do is, last thing I'd want to do is move out to the West Coast with young kids and away from our extended family. So I didn't have the guts to ask for both, but I did ask for provision in my contract to make it permissible for me to break my contract if something would happen to the head coach. Never dreaming what would happen a year later. They announced the move. The team basically just quit playing. And, the whole thing fell apart. But so I became a free agent at the end of the whole thing, long story short.
5: Yeah.
22: The only thing I was sure of, I wasn't going to go to Baltimore. But that's where I ended up going.
5: Yeah. And obviously you are where you are now, 28th season in Iowa. How does that hit you, just hearing that out loud?
22: Yeah, it still kind of blows your mind. It's just you take it 1 year at a time, you really do. And I'm not sure how it all happened, and a lot more good days than bad, but I've thoroughly enjoyed it, a lot more than I haven't enjoyed it, and I've been with great people, and that kind of was one of the things that attracted me. I wasn't necessarily looking to go back into college football at any time, but the one place I felt felt like would be a good fit for me as a coach and also for our family was Iowa. You know, the quality of life here is really good, education, all the things for young kids that you'd hope for. And I was wild enough to think, you know, maybe there'd be a chance for stability. Coach Fry had been here, you know, 20 years. Bill Snyder, Barry Alvarez were on our staff in the 80s. Both those guys went off and had lives that had some coaching stability, if it will. So thought, you know, hey, maybe we'd have a chance to do that. And it seemed like a good idea to wear about, you know, we were 2-18 our first 20 games. So
5: that's right.
22: Had a house that we were building and, you know, bad records. I'm not sure how good things were looking at that point.
5: Yeah, 1-10 is a long way away in your rearview mirror from your first season. Now you're 21st ranked, getting ready for Iowa State this weekend. Pretty big game, obviously, in terms of your development as a program in 2026 and your team against an in-state rival that is looking to put your pelt on the wall for a third straight year. What's going through your mind as you get ready for this weekend's game on Saturday night? Under the lights.
22: Yeah, I didn't know much about the Big Ten when I got here in 1981, growing up in Pittsburgh. And for me, everything was east of that. And so didn't know much about that. Certainly didn't know much about Iowa State in my first year here. Learned real quickly about the series.
5: Yes.
22: We upset Nebraska in our opener in 81, then went up to Ames and just got beaten in every category, thoroughly beaten. And the crowd was really hostile. It was very intense. And so that was my introduction to the series. And my point there is, I think, you know, I still think people outside of our state probably don't appreciate the intensity of the rivalry. And it's really unusual. You think about a state or of Iowa, 3.5 million people. You've got two Power Four schools that have done very, very well. The programs have been good. So, you know, it's always a tough game, tough contest, and the situation, the circumstances are always a little bit different. But expect more of the same here. I think, you know, last six games, it's been 4.5 points difference between the two teams. And I would expect kind of the same type of game Saturday night.
5: Kirk Ferentz here, four-time Big Ten Coach of the Year and coach again of the 21st-ranked Hawkeyes at present right here on the Rich Eisen Show. This is a new world in which we live, and I want to kind of unpack it a little bit here. First things first, have you and your staff gotten a full accounting from the Big Ten about how game clock operations happen in the final tenths of seconds of regulation based on what happened on Saturday night in the Big House, Coach?
22: Yeah, I've got it. It's kind of specific, but the system that we are on or are on is different than the other as I understand it, other conferences in the country. And it's the same system that the NFL uses. So sounds like there was a little bit of a discrepancy between what was on the board and then also the official time. And, you know, I really haven't dug into the details of that, really not interested in it, other than what came out yesterday about the system that everybody's going to adapt here. And, you know, so we'll abide by that. I'm sure there was no malintent the other night. And, you know, what happened, but, yeah, I'm sure it's a hard circumstance for all those that were involved in it.
5: Yeah, that's why I know that's not your, your pew, but it is kind of the same church here, right? And the fact that you got a Big Ten scenario that played out on Saturday night, and that's why I was wondering if you reached out to you just to walk you through absolutely everything that I thought was kind of settled until that moment on Saturday night, Coach.
22: Yeah, my understanding is as we move forward, whatever's on the scoreboard in the stadium mm-hmm. will be what they go by. That'll be the judgment. So, which makes perfect sense. You would like to think the people on the field watching, fans, but more importantly, probably the teams and coaches, whatever they're seeing is live time, you know, and going to go from there. So, I'm not sure, again, all the details, the minutiae, the whole thing, but you know, again, it's a tough circumstance, certainly for everybody involved.
5: And prior to the season, prior to your 40-0 season opening victory leading into this week against Iowa State, you at the Big Ten media days warned about a growing imbalance, you pointed out, in the college game. I'd love for you to kind of unpack that for me here about what your thoughts are on the current situation and the imbalance that you're seeing here.
22: I guess, you know, when NIL kind of kicked in a couple of years ago, my first takeaway was that it's going to open the door for You know, what we experienced in my mind in the 60s and 70s, can't go back much further than that. But, you know, I'm old enough to remember, I think it was in high school, senior, junior.

0: year when Nebraska beat Army 77-0. I think it was 77-0. And, you know, to me, that you know, my first takeaway was that's a game that's really not good for anybody. First of all, it's unpatriotic. And then secondly, neither team really benefits in a game like that. But back in those days, you had games like that more frequently, I think. And, you know, so in the simplest terms, you know, when NIL began, it looked like it opened the door for more of those types of circumstances. And I think now as we've moved forward and we've changed our model with revenue share, which I'm all for. And I'm all for the players being rewarded. College football has changed so much in the benefits and financial rewards are so different than they were 10 years ago, 20 years ago. So, you know, that needs to be redistributed to the people that are generating the revenue. So I'm all for that. But, you know, spending 6 years in the NFL, there are things I don't miss about that. But the things I do miss are the fact that, you know, everything was regulated. You know, they had a salary cap. Everybody had the same contractual opportunities, obligations. And contracts meant something. And, you know, player contracts meant something. And, you know, deals were done. But there was a framework to do it. And we clearly don't have that right now. There's a real imbalance. So I'm not suggesting I know what the number is, what the cap number is, but there needs to be one, in my opinion. And it's kind of twofold. You know, if you have a bigger war chest than the next guy, it gives you a better opportunity to be successful, certainly. And then I would also suggest, I think there's probably less responsibility. You know, if you got money to waste or burn, you know, you can be a little bit more reckless or, you know, haphazard with your decision making. NFL, you can't do that. You lose your job if you're too reckless too often, and you know, so you just can't do that. So it's a little, it's not sure it's a healthy framework. And the last thing I'll just interject, I'll go back to my first year here. We were, you know, ended up being co-champs in the Big Ten, went to the Rose Bowl. It was the first time in 13 years that somebody other than two schools had been there. And I guess I would suggest, I think the conference has been healthier since other people have gone besides two schools. And, you know, all due respect to those schools, but, you know, I just think it's better. The NFL, there is true parity. Everybody's got an equal opportunity. And it really gets down to the guys playing and the guys coaching. Certainly having good ownership and management helps, but it really gets down to the guys on the field, you know, what they do. So, you know, I'm a little concerned that we may drift away from that. And to me, the last 20 plus years have been great to compete in college football, but yeah, you worry about the you know, the field slanting a little bit too far.
1: Well, the two ways to go off of that, if you don't mind, I've got two sort of follow-ups here. First one is the NFL way of doing things, as you point out, uniform, commissioner, schedules uniform, everything. We all know what it is, right? Everyone knows when a new league year begins, and everyone knows that a contract is a contract. And also coaches can't just skip, you know, for another spot because they've been bought out by somebody who's got the money to pay for it. So the question is, why not go the full way, right? Why not just go the full way? Because it feels like it's professionalized already, Coach. And so how do we do that unless you think that that is a problem?
0: Ellen, you know, we don't want to say that, but that is the reality. Players are getting paid. And I think what you bring up, you know, it'd be very different, but I think in a lot of ways it would be healthy. College football is very different. It's very different than, you know, my first year in major college coaching was 1980 as a grad assistant at Pitt. And then obviously 1981 when I came here, it's a totally different world. Yet it's amazingly similar too, in that the quality of the athletes we get to work with and the kind of people they are and the things they're dealing with in real life are very similar to them. You know, these guys are still going to school. All the things you hear about in the media, it's a really small percentage. And you know, the majority of our guys are going to school, getting their degrees and, you know, have girlfriends and all that kind of stuff. And most of them aren't playing in the NFL when they get done. Or if they are, they're not going to be there long term. It's just not the nature of the game. So, you know, that's all the good stuff about it. It makes it enjoyable. But I think to your point, the way we look at it now has to change a little bit because it has changed. It's just the reality. And if we're not careful, I'll go back to that imbalance thing. I think, you know, the door is wide open for that right now. And you know, I'm not sure that's good for anybody. I'm not sure it's what everybody wants.
1: Yeah, and the imbalance thing, that was my other follow-up question. Because when I heard you say that, I also was wondering, are you potentially concerned about an imbalance between your program and others in the Big Ten that might be getting ready to start spending $50 million a year on rosters, which might not be something in your avenue in Iowa? Are you concerned about that?
0: Oh, absolutely. You know, and I teased Dallas Clark, you know, what a loser he was. You know, he was a great football player at the Colts and, you know, world champion, all pro, all that stuff. You know, you're not a billionaire. So, like, you know, I'd rather you be a billionaire than a great NFL player or a great college player for us. And I say that jokingly, but that is the reality. Like, you just, you know, if you have one or two people that can help fund your program, that's a great thing. But, you know, the bottom line is it just, I think parity within reason is a good thing. I just think, you know, having competitive balance is healthy for competition. And, it, you know, it's just, I don't know how many players there are really. I think when it all gets, comes to fruition, there's probably whatever, 10, 12, 15 player schools that have a major decided advantage over everybody else. And it just makes the challenge a little bit tougher, you know, and it's always been that way in college football anyway, and that's fine. That's the nature of it. But if you're not in a population or near population, it's a disadvantage recruiting wise, all those kinds of challenges and things. But this is just one more thing that makes the degree of difficulty potentially a little bit tougher.
1: I don't know, Coach. I think Kittle's your best bet at the billionaire club, right? Like if we had to pick somebody right now, Kittle might be that guy.
0: Well, actually, Coach Dad, 1981, I'm dating myself, captain on that first team.
1: Wow.
0: What a great player he was. But, yeah, if George is not a billionaire money-wise, he is personality-wise.
1: I love it. That's my last one for you. Give me your favorite Kittle story, if you don't mind, before I send you back into your game prep.
0: Dad or son?
1: Son. I need the son.
0: Well, I got to tell you, I got enlightened. You know, he was a really good player for us. I don't know if you knew this, but he was – as I recall, at least his scholarship choices were us and Weber State. And we offered him very, very late. And it really wasn't because of his dad. It was more so his mom. She was a great player at Drake, a basketball player.
1: I love it.
0: So we were banking on that athletic gene. You know, dad had the competitive gene. Not that Jan doesn't, but we were banking on that athletic gene that Jan had. So I'd say it's turned out pretty well for him.
1: Hey, listen, I got to tell you, you know, everything's coming up Iowa. Ben McCollum had a heck of a season on the hoop side of things, and you got your team 21st overall. I always love watching what you're up to, and I truly appreciate you taking the time just to come on and hang out for a bit.
0: It's good to be with you. I appreciate that, and appreciate your thoughtful questions.
1: I appreciate you giving me the answers as well. Coach, have a great Saturday, and we'll chat again shortly.
0: Hopefully. Thanks, Rich.
1: That's Kirk Ferentz, everybody, right here. You're 28 here on the Rich Eisen Show as he gets set to take on Iowa State and potentially teach the new coach there what the rivalry is all about. As you know, Matt Campbell is in a spot you used to root for, TJ.
2: He used to root for.
1: You want to ask him for a pair of shoes? And he might send you a pair of shoes like Dan Lanning, and now you suddenly root for Iowa and it's ditch Penn State.
3: Yeah, but then I'd have to give those to my friend who's from Iowa.
1: I didn't want to do that to you. A legendary coach like that. You know? Oh, I got a pair right here.
3: I mean, what if he did, though?
1: Well, that was great. No, and by the way, Susie loves Kirk Ferentz, because when Susie would be doing sideline reporting for ABC and she would be working the sidelines in Iowa, he was great to her. He's as professional as they come. And yep. She's like, got to say hi to Coach for me. And which I guess neglected to do.
3: I was about to say, I didn't hear you say.
1: I know. I was asking, you know, football questions.
4: He's still listening. So I think you really? Kind of just
1: yes.
4: did it.
1: Okay.
4: Yeah, of course.
1: Is he still there?
4: Yeah.
1: Is he still there? Oh, okay. Oh, he's still there. Fantastic. Susie says hello, Coach. My wife says hello, Coach.
0: All right. Thank you.
1: There we go. See,
3: you did it. You did.
1: Now we can say goodbye.
3: Now we can go home tonight, Coach.
4: Closure. See?
1: But don't ask him for shoes, man.
4: I'll take a pair.
1: Okay, stop it.
3: I
1: was great
3: you,
1: with Kirk Ferentz.
3: If I did that, I'd have to give him the Kutcher. So.
4: Yeah. That's the way it goes.
3: Yeah.
1: Now I can go home. We can go home now.
5: We can go home now.
1: Very good.
3: The couch is cold.
1: By the way, did you hear Sean McVay told a story about Jokic at his press conference this week?
3: Mm-mm.
1: That he was in because as you know, the Cronkies own the Nuggets.
3: Right. Yeah.
1: So I imagine that's how he got to be in the Nuggets locker room. I'd imagine. And Jokic saw him and asked him about the get back coach he used to have.
3: Oh, yeah, I did see that. No, I didn't see that.
4: I did see that.
1: Yeah.
3: That was what
1: remember
3: his
1: how
3: question
1: McVay,
3: was.
1: There was a famous NFL Films moment where they had his camera on the big burly looking dude who would have to keep Sean from being kept pulling him by the waist to keep pulling him back from stepping on the field and getting a 15-yard penalty.
3: And that's what Joker asked about.
1: Yeah. What happened to that guy? It's crazy.
3: Do you think he was like going, hey, if you need a new one?
4: No, and McVay was like, this is what the MVP is that knows about me. Yeah, exactly. I am a failure.
1: That's right. He was self-scouting.
4: Yeah.
1: Over Jokic saying that's how he recognized him.
3: Yeah. I'm saying, do you think Joker was kind of like asking?
4: Auditioning kind of?
3: Maybe he might want the job during football.
4: Or one of his brothers?
1: McVay referred to him as a dip S.
3: Yeah.
1: He's like, I'm not that dip S anymore.
4: That's funny.
3: Oh.
1: When it comes to you and your home, Pella Windows and Doors are the experts at taking care of you and your home. 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

0: Rich Eisen show. So the Pittsburgh Steelers are hosting the Atlanta Falcons. Michael Penix not physically ready to get there under center, so it's going to be Tua unless his back just gave way in practice. Mark Raimondi, who covers the Falcons for ESPN, during the open media portion of practice, Tua touched his back and sat down on the grass briefly during individual drills Thursday. It was unclear exactly what had happened. Well, how happened? sorry, that's the steward.
1: He
0: didn't seem, I don't think it's funny, I'm sorry. He didn't seem to throw again after, but media only gets to watch a small portion of practice, and others who were watching practice took note of that as well. Oof. We were talking about Cooper Rush.
2: Yeah.
0: Earlier about backup quarterbacks. Wow.
2: Yeah, Daniel Flick covers the team for the AGC down there. Said Cooper Rush took the bulk of the throws. The remaining portion of the media section.
0: Damn.
2: Extent to be determined until the injury report.
0: Wow.
2: And Tua had missed some time earlier in this camp with back spasms.
0: Back spasms. Yeah. And if he could just got it again, next time you get back spasms, I'll tell anybody this. Oh, you get back spasms, it's real. I once upon a time Rich. Worked on you, Mike.
3: Yeah, Rich. Yeah. I
0: told you about the Samba cream.
3: I just started feeling better. Yeah. After 6 months.
0: There you go. Yeah. But the reason why I bring it up is I will say this. Mm-hmm. Whenever I get back spasms, I think to myself, I'm glad I'm not doing this 48 hours before I have to see TJ Watt.
3: Yes, exactly.
2: Cam Hayward.
0: Or Cameron Hayward, our Tuesday guest.
3: I'm with you on that one.
0: Here. Oh. Alex Highsmith. No. Oh, wait a minute. Yep. Not great. I don't think Sombra's going to work on that. No. You can't get Duran to walk on his back down there in Atlanta.
3: No. That's not gonna...
1: I love Duran and I've never met him.
2: Oh, you would love this guy.
0: I've met Duran.
2: I've seen him.
0: Oh, yeah. At any rate.
3: I almost went to see Duran.
0: Again, this kind of dovetails into everything. Yeah. So you got Tua getting a shot in Atlanta.
2: Take the shot.
0: With Drake London and Kyle Pitts and our Tuesday guest, Bijan Robinson, just to name three, and Kevin Stefanski dialing it up. And what a great spot for him to land on his feet and get an opportunity to take the job from Michael Penix, who is from that draft famously a few years ago with Caleb and Jaden and Drake and Bo. And who's there? Now it's Tua. And Tua may not, who gets

0: shot because Penix isn't ready. Tua may not be ready. And Cooper Rush may get the answer of the bell opportunity for Atlanta.
1: Cooper Rush going in and beating the Steelers would be,
0: by the way,
1: peak NFL.
0: How about this?
2: I can go here.
0: Unsurprising. And that's not any knock against the Steelers.
1: No, we've seen him do it before.
0: Yeah. My goodness, we've seen him do it before. Okay, so likely, probably not. Right. Surprising, at the end of the day, you'd be like, okay, he's a professional quarterback who, with these weapons and some protection and the proper scheme, stranger things have happened.
1: 9-7 career as a starter.
0: Okay. So you've got that in Atlanta, where Penix is not physically ready to play, with an opportunity when he is clearly standing right there. And I think the minute that he's physically able to play, he's going to be placed in there by Kevin Stefanski. Meanwhile, there's another Kevin who's got a quarterback from that draft class in the first round named J.J. McCarthy. And Kevin O'Connell, like Stefanski, the Kevin in Atlanta, taking advantage of a highly drafted quarterback, no longer welcome in his previous spot where he was drafted in Kyler Murray. And the guy in Minnesota for that, Kevin, is 1,000% the starting quarterback. And thankfully for Minnesota, not grabbing at his back, ready to roll to start the season for the Vikings at home against the Green Bay Packers. And this Kevin in Minnesota has J.J. McCarthy, who, like Penix, got a knee injury that wiped out his entire rookie season. The knee injury for Penix wiped out the end of year two for him and is now bleeding into year three for him. J.J. McCarthy, year one wiped out. Year two, he gets the start. He goes in and out of the lineup due to injuries himself. The offensive line is hurt, so you really can't fully evaluate him, one would think. Carson Wentz plays in the kid's place and shows some real veteran savvy before he gets hurt for the rest of the season. You got to go with J.J. McCarthy, and when he goes in and out of the lineup, it's Max Brosmer time. While Sam Darnold, who they let walk, wins the Super Bowl somewhere else. And now here we are starting year one in Minnesota for Kyler Murray, who is healthier than Tua. And it's now Murray getting the opportunity that Tua also had in Atlanta, and he is about to take full advantage of it, or best he can. While J.J. McCarthy is demoted to three on the depth chart, third. It's going to be Carson Wentz who backs up Kyler Murray on Sunday against Green Bay, and Kevin O'Connell gave his reasoning.
3: Carson will be the backup on Sunday, and J.J. will obviously be the third guy. And really, I'm looking at that right now, Kevin, as a week-to-week thing. And I think, you know, Carson, he's got almost 100 career starts. What he was able to do last year from a standpoint of very limited repetition, but being able to apply a career's worth of experience, that's kind of what you need to do as a backup quarterback, especially early on when so much of the emphasis is going to be on getting Kyler as comfortable as we can possibly get him. But J.J. is, you know, he's still going to get a bunch of great work, as Carson will, you know, giving our defense a look. And then there's time before, there's time after the development of a player that, we're really, you know, I'm just really excited to continue to get a chance to work with him and then want to make it week to week. So, you know, when we feel like we need to, you know, declare something different, we can and we will. But this is, you know, this gives us the best chance to win this Sunday, you know, based upon how the game goes.
0: Wow.
1: Damn.
0: Listen, I understand that Carson Wentz, throwing him in, if need be, against Green Bay. We just saw last night what happens if your starting quarterback suddenly goes down out of the blue, five snaps in, you want a steady hand out there. You don't want to throw Jalen Miller in the game. Interestingly enough, the quarterback that J.J. McCarthy beat in the Rose Bowl a couple of years ago to go to the national championship game to beat Penix and win it all. In the you can't make this up category, right? So I understand if he feels Wentz is better than McCarthy right now, best chance for this team to win. Because last year, they're not going to go through that again. They're going to go through a veteran team on the defensive side of the football. That's the reason why they've re-signed Harrison Smith. They think they can win it right here, right now. Let's go. And so I get it. But what about McCarthy's career now? You got to start thinking about that. And O'Connell was asked about this issue.
3: I would be cautious about, you know, the depth chart and what that means and what does this mean. It's good to hear you talk about, you know, the big picture, because I think with a young quarterback, there's always a big picture that's probably a larger scale and a larger mentality than the week one depth chart. But at the same time, like, I thought he's been incredibly professional, how he, like, the conversations that him and I have had both pre, during, and post that. He's excited to continue to grow and get better. He's still a young quarterback in the NFL with 10 starts and a bunch of talent and a bunch of things that, you know, get, you know, make him a guy that we want to pour into every single day. And the best part is he's going to work as hard as anybody. And you know, that's where it's at. But I do appreciate you asking about the big picture.
0: Mm-hmm. Wow. All right, I'll big picture it for you. Unless he gets in and plays some meaningful snaps this season and wins some games and shows what he can do as a quarterback, there's no chance that fifth-year option gets picked up by the Minnesota Vikings. Not a chance.
2: Yeah, you're
0: by May next
2: spot
0: year.
2: On.
0: Okay,
2: yeah.
0: So he's basically halfway through his tenure in Minnesota.
2: Yep.
0: That's a fact. I don't think I'm telling any tales out of school there. And then again, he can just use this as a chip on his shoulder and show what he can do in his next spot, unless he gets a chance here. And by the way, everybody's trying to get into Kevin O'Connell's system. Everybody's trying to get in his building and learn from him, whatever. And I'm sure it just kills him. He doesn't want to. The way that he wants to mimic Jordan Love is not for the defense in practice as the third string quarterback, but basically right now wait and then go kill it somewhere else, where Jordan Love waited and had got to kill it in the spot where he was drafted in the first round. It's got to be tough for him. It's got to be tough for him. But Baker Mayfield knocked around, just signed $55 million a year.
1: Yeah, Sam Darnold waited 5, 6, 7 years.
0: Right. This happens.
2: Yeah, it happens.
0: I get it. It's not the way I envisioned it at all. And I'll just say this one more time. He's used as an avatar of all the Michigan players in the national championship team stinking on ice in the NFL. So the reason why they got to the NFL is because they had the plays and the Connor Stallions and all that sort of stuff. The time J.J. McCarthy beat Ohio State in the horseshoe, he was down at halftime. Worst way to cheat ever. Worst way to cheat ever is to still be down at halftime. And then he started killing it, and so did the run game. I obviously, it sticks in my craw, but I got to deal with it in the same way you deal with all the asterisk and all the, you know, draft choice that you forfeited and all that sort of thing. I get it. Yeah. So listen, long story short is he's got an opportunity at some point. And if it comes this year, it would be, I think, a troublesome and a disaster for Minnesota to get to the third string quarterback.
1: If McCarthy's playing this year, it's all gone wrong.
0: Don't you think?
1: Yeah. Well, you're talking about injuries to Kyler,
0: and
1: injury again
0: Wentz.
1: To Carson Wentz. Yeah, I mean, it's worst case.
0: So what are they going to do? McCarthy's going to show something as a third stringer in practice to beat out Wentz to be the backup? It's possible, I guess. I don't know.
1: But again, like you say time and time again when talking to Vrabel about Will Levis, the backups don't get practice time. They're not. The head coach isn't really seeing them in action to make that evaluation.
0: But isn't it amazing? Tua and Kyler get their chance to go somewhere else in the spot. Tua might not be able to answer the bell. Murray is ready. Okay? And the backup for week one might get in there in Atlanta, and it's Cooper Rush, and the backup for week one in Minnesota leapfrogged the guy whose knee injury kept him from developing as a year one starter. And as a year three starter, the knee injury that affected the guy he beat in the national championship game who was drafted before him. Ruined the end of his second season, bleeding into the third season, but I think he's still going to get the chance and McCarthy won't.

0: so interwoven.
1: And the coaches are both named Kevin. Okay. I think we've connected dots here enough. Take a break. 844-204-RICH. We'll sneak in a call, maybe a win-loss game before we get out of Dodge. Oh, yes. And the Packers update. It's important, obviously, with the Vikings. Welcome them into town. Coming up.
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17: 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And Dwayne Wade, 2003 consensus first-team All-American. 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
4: Guillotine lowest points out, right?
5: Yeah.
3: Oh. You do realize the radio audience just rejoined and have no idea why you're blurting that out
4: right now.
3: Sorry,
4: T. I'm sorry, Rich. Yeah, I'm just, you guys are talking about your guillotine.
3: Thank you, sir.
6: It's his first day here, Rich. Leave him alone. He doesn't know radio.
5: It's not like we've been doing this.
3: Funny. The lowest is out, Mike. The lowest is out, Mike.
4: Yes.
7: Oh, man. Hoskins. That's great.
4: Hoskins is crying.
7: Oh, my gosh.
3: Yeah. Okay.
4: You guys can't hear.
7: Yes. And me and TJ are on the block. That's what we were talking about.
4: Thank you.
7: TV breaks.
3: Okay.
4: Sorry.
3: So Josh Jacobs had his court date set for November, moved up to September. And I think the impetus for that was when the commissioner put him on the commissioner's exempt list, which means he's sitting there until his legal situation, as we refer to it, he had a domestic violence incident that he was accused of with his girlfriend. And you could sit there until your legal problems are resolved, so they moved it up to today. And today, according to his lawyers, agreed to enter a plea of guilty or no contest to one count of misdemeanor criminal damage to property and one count of misdemeanor battery in Brown County Circuit Court. So, with this agreement, Josh has accepted responsibility for his conduct and resolved this matter. Today's resolution is set against a career-long history of Josh's community work while in the NFL, which is centered on the circumstances of his early life. And there's a whole paragraph here about how he was an Ed Block Courage Award nominee in 2022, voted by his Raiders teammates. He's had a partnership with Kia Belt around his own experience of homelessness, etc. Bottom line, though, there is video out there, mm-hmm. and there is still the fact that he pled guilty to this, and domestic violence leads to 6-game suspension on average. The NFL says he's still on the commissioner's exempt list. They're closely monitoring all developments in the matter, which remains under review of the personal conduct policy. Just because he pled to this and the matter is deemed closed in the court system doesn't mean that it's closed for him. And, you know, obviously in terms of his life, it's important that he cleans that up. Certainly since the video that everyone says that anybody who's seen it says it's pretty ugly, as domestic violence tends to be. So I know everyone looks at this in football terms. And in terms of that, Josh Jacobs will not play this week, it appears.
8: For a few.
3: And then for maybe the first month and a half of the season, at least. We shall see. Lex in New York. Let's close this out with something I don't think we've done yet. What's up, Lex?
9: He's up.
3: Uh-oh. Lex, you there?
9: Hold on, bud.
3: Yeah, bud. You've been hanging on for almost 3 hours. You there, Lex? We're almost out of time.
9: I sure have.
3: There you go. What's going on?
9: Rich.
3: What's going on?
9: Yo, man, I'm with the Jets, baby. Come on, give me that win-loss.
3: Okay. All right. Lex in New York wants to play win-loss for the New York Jets, which I don't believe we have done yet. First up for the Jets,

0: is a visit to see Robert Saleh in Tennessee. What happened, sir?
1: First of all, no, you did do a win-loss 3 weeks ago.
0: Okay.
1: Right before I was about to go into therapy.
0: Okay.
1: You know.
0: For this?
1: You know how, like, older Jets fans are always, like, mad? I want to speak positive. You dig what I'm saying?
0: Yeah, I've got 2 minutes left, so let's go. Let's go before we get cut off. That's a win. All right, home for the Packers.
1: Yes, sir. That's a win, too.
0: Ooh. Now at the Lions.
1: Loss.
0: 2-1 at the and at the Bears too. Loss.
1: Yes, sir.
0: 2-2 home for the Browns.
1: That's a win.
0: At the Patriots.
1: That's a loss.
0: 3-3 home for the Dolphins.
1: That's a win.
0: Home for the Raiders.
1: That's a win.
0: That's 5-3 at the Chiefs.
1: That's a loss.
0: 5-4 home for the Bills.
1: That's a win. We're taking it.
0: 6-4 at the Chargers.
1: That's a loss.
0: 6-5 at the Dolphins.
1: That's a win.
0: 7-5. Now they're now in the sniffing it category, officially entering the middle of December.
1: I need that in the hunt picture.
0: 7-5. It's sniffing it here, sir.
2: Sniffing.
0: Home for the Broncos.
1: That's a loss.
0: 7-6 at the Cardinals.
1: That's a win.
0: 8-6 home for the Patriots.
1: That's the win.
3: There you go.
2: Do it.
0: 9-6 home for the Vikings and Kyler Murray.
1: That's our last win of the season.
0: Take that.
1: Let's go.
0: And then in losing at the Bills, 10-7 for the Jets would maybe put them in the playoffs and be a massive W for Aaron Glenn. You are correct, Lex.
1: Give me a wild card.
0: You're being
1: power of the tongue, baby. Let's go.
0: You're being very positive. Thanks, Lex, for hanging on and for being there.
2: Good job, Lex.
3: Lex Diamonds.
0: 10-7.
2: See you, homie.
0: How about that?
3: You would love it. Would you be back on the horse after this?
0: I would be surprised if the Jets are 10-7.
4: Yeah, I would too.
0: That would save Aaron Glenn's bacon and then get them set for what?
3: Archibald? No, he can't.
0: Archibald.
3: You're out of Archibald.
0: Let me tell you exactly why the Jets are going 10-7.
2: Yeah, exactly.
3: You're out of Archibald.
2: You're going to not get Archibald. It was a game right over there. Cost you Trevor Lawrence.
0: Yep. I think the only Archibald they can get with a 10-7 record is Tiny. Wrong sports. And century.
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1: Christian Yelich with a three-run home run, and the Brewers jump all over the Cubs.
2: Curio.
1: Fly ball left center. Where's this one going to land? All the way to Lake Michigan. What a bomb by Curio.
3: Stop. He's already dead.
1: Stays fair. William Contreras tucks it inside the foul pole for a two-run shot. The Brewers have scored a touchdown. Struck him out swinging, and the Brewers can bust out the brooms on the Cubs. And they've got a 10-game lead in the division with 15 to play.
4: What do we say, Kyle? We said bury them.
5: They took the knife out and kept stabbing them, and they finished them off and put the Cubs six.
4: Finish him.
5: Deep, boy. You up 10 games with 15 to go. Oh,
4: how sweet it is. It's Kyle and Brust across ESPN Wisconsin. It's a great day to be alive. On this Thursday, we're live from Buffalo Wild Wings in Pewaukee. Well done on that intro. I want to hear basically every segment. And we're here until 6. Homer's going to be joining after us. Buffalo Wild Wings is your football destination all season long for great wings, cold drinks, and ain't no lie, TVs everywhere, every game. Like, what's crazy is right now there's a baseball game live right now. If you want to watch that, you can. You want to catch some highlights from last night's NFL game, you can. You want to catch up on Mina Kimes from ESPN on ESPN2, you can. There's TVs everywhere, and there's something always going on every day here at Buffalo Wild Wings. Look, that was so good. So sweet. And I,
5: a little tense in the end.
4: Well, yes.
5: No, it was tense in the end now. I ain't going to lie to you because I wanted that sweep now.
4: I don't know why. I know why Sproke got another chance, because it was like the lowest leverage situation in the entire world wasn't the lowest leverage situation in the entire
5: eight
4: world.
5: To one. Like, the lowest leverage.
4: I've been telling people, Brandon Sproke made Grant Anderson look like an all-star.
5: I felt so bad for Sproke yesterday because he was just watching Abner out there.
4: Stop with the field.
5: He took his hat off. He was looking. He was like, we can't blow this.
4: No, because he knows this is it. He was already optioned today.
5: Oh, no, he knew this was it. Listen, they called him up to say, all right, let's see what you got. And he knew this was the opportunity.
4: Did you learn to throw strikes?
5: He thought after the eighth inning, he was like, all right, here we go. And then all of a sudden, he forgot how to throw strikes again. Literally, couldn't throw strikes. Walking guys. It was just bad. He knew after he was going right back to Nashville. Right back. He even go to the apartment. He said, I'm my car player.
4: Need some windshield time right now.
5: Well, that's what he did the first time when he got sent down. He drove down to Nashville.
4: He
5: said, don't even worry about the flight, y'all. I'm going to just drive this 8 hours.
4: Yeah. Whatever expense it costs to fly, I don't deserve it after the performance.
5: Yeah, but overall, man, the Brewers are so exciting and so fun. And, again, seeing Jackson Chourio play the way that he continues to play.
4: Bro, he's such a baller.
5: He is at 22 years old, man. Like, he's extremely special. Like, remember when Homer, who will be, he'll probably join us at the end of this show today. Remember he was talking about
4: Brian Bulaga will.
5: Oh, well, and I'm sure, Brian will.
4: We're not
5: going
4: to give Homer a headset today.
5: Trade him. He walks too much. And Homer will still stand on the fact that he walks too much right now and that he'll never be great. I disagree. Jackson Chourio is definitely special. Gotta love William Contreras. You absolutely have to love this team as they continue to perform. With the performance that they had yesterday, they didn't let off the gas, right? Some teams get so excited and get from the highs of winning in the way that they won against the Cubs in game two of the series. Nope. Not the Brewers. The Brewers absolutely said we got to put our foot on their necks and we have to finish them. And I think this year in the series, the Brewers were 15-9 against the Cubs, or 14-9 against the Cubs during the regular season.
4: Bro, I stopped keeping count because all I knew was there was going to be a W because they have the Craig Council camera. Shout out Brewers TV. I don't know. Kyle, did you see it?
5: Evil.
6: We got it on the YouTube stream.
4: The sunflower seeds are so funny because he started throwing one in as Jackson hit a home run and like it missed his mouth. earlier this year, this wasn't against the Brewers, I don't think, but he had a dip in and he spit it out and they choked on it. We saw him go to the bullpen phone after a home run last year. Like, he is pure cinema on the other side, south of the border, managing the Chicago Cubs.
5: Watching him with the sunflower seeds yesterday is funny because we all have our nervous thing that we do. Like, I bite my nails sometimes when I'm thinking and processing.
4: But you're a fan. He's the manager of a top three sports market.
5: The sunflower
4: seeds. And he's getting paid handsomly.
5: The panic with the sunflower seeds. He's just throwing them in, putting them in, spitting them out. He's just like, oh my gosh, I don't know what to do. And I'm sure he does feel immense pressure because he is the manager of one of the more popular baseball teams and one of the biggest markets in the United States. But on top of that, there's a little extra oomph and emphasis whenever you go back to the old place that you're at. It's different. It's one thing if a guy decided to leave. He got fired, and then all of a sudden he was going to play against the Brewers. It's another thing when he literally left the Brewers. And when he left the Brewers, the reason was this. I'm sure there was more to it. But the basic reason is this. The Milwaukee Brewers as an organization do not have enough resources that give me the confidence that I can win here consistently. And that is why he ended up leaving, because he did not believe that the Brewers gave him the best opportunity to win a World Series.
4: Money, Kyle. Money is over. Money is over that portion. Well, you went into the baseball portion.
5: You think it was because then why did he go to the Mets? The Mets would have paid him handsomely.
4: I think there probably was an element of
5: location. And closeness. Listen, the Brewers offered him a lot of money too, because I think at the end the Brewers offered him what, $7 or $8 million.
4: They offered
5: him a lot of money, but he chose to go somewhere else. And yes,
4: good.
5: Dallas probably speak to it, but also he chose to go there because of the resources that the Cubs had. And you're right. Good. It was a great move by Craig Counsell and an even better move for the Brewers because it allowed for us to see what Pat Murphy can do. And what's crazy is that Pat Murphy wasn't supposed to be the manager long term here.
4: No.
5: It was supposed to be Ricky Weeks. Ricky Weeks was the assistant manager. Ricky Weeks went to the front office. They don't even have an assistant manager now. That is how great Pat Murphy has been. That's how great this team has been. And I just want the Brewers to continue with this great momentum that they have in August going into September right now. Like, I am becoming more of a believer that the Brewers offense, now they're more consistent, can actually compete with any team in the playoffs. Because the offense we saw in July – versus the offense we are seeing now.
4: Still don't have Terang hitting on all cylinders. Jake Bowers has been banged up a little bit, just getting pitch hitting spots. A day off for the Brewers today.

0: but again, it's so funny watching Craig Counsell. It literally is a joy. And hearing, you know, I was texting with Sylvie from Waddle and Sylvie down on ESPN 1000. He goes, you know, I kept a 30,000-foot view of Counsell, and I probably should have been looking a little bit closer at what we were getting because they were excited, man.
1: We tried to tell them.
0: I know.
1: They came on the show, and we tried to tell them, like, listen, Craig Counsell is a good manager, but there will be moments where you'll be like, oh, my gosh, or it will be moments where the team just doesn't come through. And then we told them the pressers.
0: Dude, the presser from yesterday, it looked like somebody shipped him off for deployment, and he came back. And it's like, bro, look like he went through hell and back, and he just got done with a three-game series getting swept by the Brewers.
1: I would love to be a fly on the wall with a therapy session between Craig Counsell and his therapist, because having to talk about just how the Brewers have absolutely dominated the Chicago
0: just
1: Cubs.
0: Just be tears.
1: Yeah, I mean, it has to be sad and depressing. But this is a good thing for the Milwaukee Brewers. The Brewers finished off the Cubs. Now it's on to the next. It's on to focusing on, can we get to 100 wins? It's on to focusing on, can the Milwaukee Brewers get the number one seed? That is exactly what the Brewers should be focusing on as we get ready to transition to the playoffs. Because the Brewers are making the playoffs. They're going to clinch.
0: You can call and you can text us at 800-990-3776, the Carbless Talk and Text Line. I'd love to know what everyone's nervous habits are when they're watching sports games.
1: I'll bite my nails.
0: You bite your nails.
1: Well, you got
0: many. You eat chips, too.
1: Ooh, big boy, I do be eating chips.
0: I feel like I'm a pacer. Like, my wife will just be like, sit down. Like, she'll get so anxious about me walking around, like, she's just like,
1: because you're in the way.
0: Sit. No, not in the way.
1: No, you're just moving.
0: I'm like, just moving.
1: Yeah.
0: Like, I can't just sit. Like, if it's intense, I can't. What do you want me to do? Like, act like I'm in, like, a straitjacket?
1: You know what's so funny, too, especially when you're watching sports around people who aren't, like, sports fanatics like we are, is that when you're into it and then they try to ask you a question or have a conversation, it's like, my wife, I love her dearly, but I'll be having phone in hand or I'll be watching a game that is a tense moment. She don't know because she ain't really paying attention. And she'll try to ask me a question.
0: Not now.
1: I will respond, and I don't even know what I responded to. I don't even know what we're talking about.
0: Uh-huh,
1: yeah, I have no idea. And then if I repeat and ask, because then when something good happens, I'm like, so what was you saying? Just forget about it.
0: You know what ours is?
1: What is that?
0: She'll start trying to make a plan about something real. And I'll be like, it's not like your timing just isn't good. And then what do you think the response is?
1: Oh,
0: the timing's never good.
1: you're too busy always, Ben.
0: It's not even busy. It's just like, you got to catch me at the right time. This isn't a good time right now.
1: Yeah.
0: Like, especially in the summer, she was getting so mad because my go-to phrase was, the Miz is making history. And she goes, you say that every time he pitches. And I go, but yeah, he's making history. Like, he literally, we were at the lake house, and it was the game where he threw the Maddox.
1: With her family.
0: And I had my phone propped up in the corner, like, with other, like, you know, the brother-in-laws, whatnot. And they're baseball fans. They're Cardinals fans. They're from St. Louis. But, like, the Miz it's is special. The Miz. And they, like, even they were, like, so what's going on? Where's he at?
1: Yeah.
0: And I was like, babe, he's making history. And then thank God they were there because they were like, yeah, he's really making history here.
1: Yeah, validated, may give you extra. But you know what's crazy about this? Like, just overall with the season, with the Brewers, is the fact that the Brewers have such a young and talented roster. And I love the fan support that they're getting. Last night we went to my wife's aunt's house and we had food there. And one of her aunts does not follow sports. Like, she doesn't know how to say Giannis's last name. She says Gianni. Like, she does not. Giannis was here for 13 years. Can't even say his name. Barely even knows who he is. But then she said, did the Miz pitch today?
0: Hell yes.
1: And her dad said, what do you, like, are you on, like, how do you know this? Like, what do you, but that just shows you the level of popularity and how good the Miz is, but more importantly, how great this team is. Like, we as fans need to make sure that we are enjoying and appreciating what we are getting as a product for this baseball team for multiple years. And I'm telling y'all, it's only getting better. This right now, this season, is much better than last season. And last season, we got to our getting our free burgers.
0: A lot of movers and shakers in the Carbless Talk and Text Line.
1: Oh, I don't know what that means.
0: Just like pacing around, nervous habits when watching games. K-Walk chimes in that he just goes into a different room and watches it, which is probably wise. But if I went to the basement, she'd be like, well, now you don't want to spend time with me. So I don't want to face that one either right now, especially when she's pregnant.
1: Yeah, you definitely don't abandon also, your pregnant wife.
0: We've also broken the spirit of a diehard, a popular figure, a Wisconsin Badger fan, but a Cubs Bear, Big Cat, Barstool Big Cat.
1: Oh,
0: he joined Waddle and Sylvie on ESPN 1000. He gets it at least. He understands and will admit the truth.
2: They're a more clutch team. They obviously have like their minor league is always good. I think they have an underdog like mentality that works for them. And I think that we're at the point where it's probably long past the point, but I would actually like Craig Counsell to just like publicly face it head on and be like, we have a Brewers problem. Cause we do. We have a Milwaukee Brewers problem. They own us right now. And until you actually say it, vocalize it, and do something about it, it's going to keep going this exact same way.
0: Oh. Craig don't know how to open his mouth. He even if he said it, it might
3: only for some
0: control
3: sunflower
0: his
3: seeds.
0: Mind. Yes,
1: it barely can do that.
0: Let's go to Dan, the man in East Troy. You were at the game yesterday, watching that ownership that Barstool Big Cat just said that the Brewers have over the Cubs. What do you got for us on the Carbless Talk and Text Line?
4: So it was the first time in a little bit that I was able to get to a Brewer game, but I was gladly able to get to this one, and we were actually able to get pretty close seats. Unfortunately, they were right behind the Cubs dugout, so we were swarmed in by a bunch of Cubs, and there was a little family in front of us and stuff, and, you know, we were doing our absolute best not to make these kids' day really bad, but I couldn't help cheering every single time a home run went. And the kids were just like, looked like they were about to cry and everything.
1: Good.
4: And
0: damn the kids.
4: So amazing.
0: They got to learn.
1: Dan, the kids have to learn. They have to understand there's highs and lows. And when they started crying, you know what you should have told them? Tighten up. Get used to it. That's what you should have said. It's only sports.
0: Cry now. Otherwise, you're going to be crying forever.
1: You crying in a regular season game? Yes. Stop playing. I wish my kid would cry over a regular season game that didn't cause us not to win something.
0: Oh, man. Cody's chiming in. I'm so happy his fiance isn't like the woman y'all talk about. Damn. We love our women.
1: My wife is wonderful. It's just sometimes she doesn't really understand
0: the
1: what
0: timing
1: I'm
0: watching. Talking about watching sports.
1: Yeah, and sometimes they don't realize that we watch the sports and we don't want to be bothered, and I'm just not going to pay attention. And then all of a sudden it causes stuff later because I can't repeat what you told me because I wasn't paying attention.
0: And sorry, whatever you're talking about ain't more important than what I'm watching on the TV. That's just the truth. Ben Bruss, Kyle Wallace, live from Buffalo Wild Wings in Pewaukee. Make it your spot for all football games all season long. Great wings, obviously. Cold drinks and TVs everywhere for every game. There was some news out of Brown County with Josh Jacobs. We last time discussed this, we're told we sounded like two people boxing in the dark, trying to get through lawyer talk and tough words. So was it Dan and Madison who called in, Will?
3: Dan and Madison, yep.
0: We have him on retainer, so he is going to join us.
3: He just texted me.
0: It's a free retainer.
3: He said he's read the entire summary of the court hearing and he's ready.
0: So hell yes.
1: I think it would be pro bono.
0: Yeah, he's pro bono.
1: Yeah. Retainer means I can retain him for a price, and I don't want Dan to think he can try to bill us.
0: Well, we know you wouldn't pay that bill.
1: Hell no. I'll be telling you, good karma sports.
0: If you, like us, need an expert about what's going on with Josh Jacobs, Dan said he's ready. Kyle and Brust across ESPN Wisconsin's next.
5: You're along for the ride with Kyle and Brust.
1: Payback I sure have. I still got a video from a lady talking crazy to me. I said, oh, ma'am, I am writing a review.
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0: Kyle and Brust across ESPN Wisconsin, live from Buffalo Wild Wings in Pewaukee. 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And joining us now on the carbless talking text line and almost like a Yingling guest now as well is our pro bono lawyer, Dan in Madison, a former district attorney. Dan, how are you today?
23: I'm good, thank you. By the way, that's assistant district attorney, just to be honest and clear.
0: We're not all about that. Well, I guess that's your job to be
1: honest. You can hype yourself however you want, King.
0: Yeah. What I do know is all I'm going to say here, and I'm going to let you break it down, is that Packers running back Josh Jacobs pleaded no contest to misdemeanor charges of battery and criminal damage to property during an appearance today in Brown County, Wisconsin court. He was convicted of a battery charge and fined $1,000, and the court accepted a deferred judgment agreement on the charge of criminal damage to property. A follow-up court hearing was set for September 10th, 2027. Tell the K&B fam across ESPN Wisconsin everything that we need to know.
23: Well, I think the most important thing to know is that the district attorney agreed to this plea bargain based upon reviewing all of the conduct, any medical records, any videos that were available, and witness testimony. And I'm sure that the district attorney, in looking at all this, said, okay, I've seen 1,000 charges that have similarities to this. I've looked at this criminal defendant's past criminal record, and if he is a first offender, if he has no prior criminal record, and I don't know whether he does or he doesn't, but I'm kind of assuming that he doesn't. If this is a first-time offense for a guy who is roughly 30 years old, then, you know, let's give him a chance. We're not going to throw the book at him on this. And we're certainly not, they've already decided we're not going to charge the most serious felony charges that were first raised as possibilities by the police department. We're going to not make these felonies. We're going to make these misdemeanors. And today we're going to let him plead to these misdemeanors, with one of the charges being a conviction with a fine and also certain rules. And the second charge being deferred prosecution, which means we're going to see how he does for a year. And if he doesn't have any repeat of this conduct, if he doesn't have any additional criminal charges, then we'll dismiss the second charge, which is, it's still a criminal charge, but it's disorderly conduct, and that conviction won't be on his record. Now, there are some issues here that, if you look back at what the police department listed as potential criminal charges, the DA's office decided certainly to go easier than what the police department was saying are potential charges. Mm-hmm. And some of those are, there were felony charges as possibilities, intimidation of witness, strangulation, really serious stuff that was never charged or officially charged by the DA's office. One of the most important aspects of this, which most people might not realize, is that this was not charged as a domestic incident.
1: Now, why is that? Is there anything that specifies in the state of Wisconsin that you have to be living together, anything like specify that?
23: You know, that's it to some degree, of course, that they actually have to have been living together. But it's also kind of a decision on the part of the DA. Do I want to add this penalty enhancer of domestic violence? Or even if they were living together, do I not want to go that hard against them? And again, that's going to be based upon Mr. Jacobs' prior record and general, you know, attitude in the community. Sometimes it can be, as you say, a technical issue. Were they actually living together? But sometimes it also can be a discretionary decision on the part of the DA saying, I don't want to add this enhanced penalty. The enhanced penalty is very significant. I don't want to get too far in the weeds here, but
0: And it's not happening to our knowledge.
23: No, but just to indicate why it's a break for him to not be charged as a domestic incident. If someone is charged with a regular disorderly conduct or a regular battery charge and it's charged as a domestic incident, then under federal law, he could never own or possess a gun.
0: We're talking with our pro bono lawyer on Kyle and Brust live from Buffalo Wild Wings, and want to add here that the NFL did make a statement. They've been closely monitoring all developments in this matter, which remain under the review of the personal conduct policy. There is no change to his status as he remains on the commissioner's exempt list, according to the NFL spokesman Brian McCarthy in a statement made today.
1: Now, Dan, the big thing that I'm trying to get figured out is this pleading no contest, because when you plead no contest, that means you're not admitting any type of guilt. So when somebody typically does plead no contest, the public perception may lead you to believe that, oh, he may have did something. Is that the right perception people should have when it comes to these no contest pleas? Like, why would somebody plead no contest?
23: The reason you plead no contest is that then if the victim, in this case, sues him for money damages for the battery, if he pleads no contest, then she would have to prove the case all over again. If he pled guilty to the charge, then the only issue would be how much does he have to pay you? So the no contest plea has an impact on any subsequent civil case. But in answer to your question, there are some judges and there are some counties who will not allow a defendant to plead no contest in a situation like this. I'm not familiar enough with

0: One of the final Brewers weekend series of the season is a big one. 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Then it's Family Sunday. 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
1: And it just varies from one DA to another DA. It varies from county to county and judge to judge. There's nothing wrong with what was done in this case. I'm sure in many counties, not just in Wisconsin, but in the whole U.S., a no contest plea would be adequate.
2: Would that lead people to believe, for somebody like yourself, is that because they allow him to plead no contest, would that mean that they didn't feel like they had enough evidence to be able to go to an actual court and go to a jury and say, yes, this for sure was some type of battery? Like, why would somebody get a plea deal if they have a video? Like, what would lead them to say, all right, let's enter a plea where he gets to plead no contest in this type of case?
1: This is more of just a way that things are done by a DA or a judge or in a particular county. I don't think it speaks in any way to the issue of did they think they had a good case. I'm sure that the district attorney said they had an adequate case on the misdemeanor battery. You might remember the last time we spoke, I mentioned to you that a battery case can be charged as either substantial battery or another felony battery charge, or it can be charged as a misdemeanor battery. And, you know, even a lesser level, there are certain things that can be charged as non-criminal ordinances. I'm not sure that there is an ordinance charge or a municipal charge in Brown County or Green Bay for battery. I don't know that either way. But
2: okay.
1: No, I think that the DA felt that they could prove in front of a jury beyond a reasonable doubt that he committed a misdemeanor battery. And a misdemeanor battery is the battery where the injury is not great bodily harm. That's the definition. So sort of a minor case. And again, what you and I don't know is how different is this from other routine cases that are handled in Brown County?
2: Well, you know, with the video and all that, do you think the video will come out at all? Do you think now that the case is, though it's still, he has to come back into court next year, do you think the video gets out?
1: I think you're going to have to ask either a media person or an attorney who does media stuff whether the video will come. You know, in these days.
2: Is that public records?
1: I don't know at this point. Again, I think you'd have to ask a media person, but chances are in 2026, there'll be a push to try to get it. And now that the case is completed, like it wouldn't have come out before the trial in all likelihood, because you wouldn't want a jury to be impacted by
2: biased,
1: having seen the video before the trial.
2: Well, Dan, you were a former assistant district attorney. If somebody contacted your office with a similar case, and, you know, there's been cases, you know, with Wisconsin Badger Athletics and different things like that in Madison, if somebody called you guys and asked for the release of the tape, was there any type of standard or guidelines that you guys had or a precedent that was set?
3: Even if it's not Brown County, just in your experience.
2: Yeah, like from where you're from.
1: I mean, I got to give you my honest answer, which is I don't know. Do you remember in any of the Badger cases where stuff like this was charged, were videos released? I don't remember that.
2: You know what? I don't know if Booker Stanley had a video way back when he got into a brawl.
3: But as he mentioned, it is 2026, and there's, to his point, now that there is some sort of next step and the next trial date and things have been laid out, it will probably be an effort of TMZ and many others to try and get their hands on it. And so we will just have to wait that out.
1: Yeah,
3: we appreciate it.
1: Be requested, of course.
3: Yeah. But back channels, the dark web, that stuff I don't know about. And as you said, you're not a media lawyer, but we appreciate you breaking it down in a way.
1: One more thing.
2: Go right ahead.
1: May I say one more thing? You know, when you read the Journal Sentinel article and it talks about what the initial charges were, what the sheriff's department said could be possible charges, they're so serious, and now, you know, they're reduced down to two simple misdemeanor charges. That's not very meaningful, meaning that the cop at the scene is doing nothing more than saying it could be this, it could be this, it could be this. But it's only the district attorney who can say, this is what we think we can prove.

0: this is a legitimate charge under all the circumstances. I wouldn't want people to think, hey, he got off so easy. Originally, there was strangulation and other felony charges. And now, he's, you know, all he's got is a fine and a year, and one of the charges is dismissed. He's getting this because he's a Green Bay Packer. That's not a fair conclusion.
1: That's actually really good information to share.
2: Yes, I was going to say, we'll clip that because that seems the most important that fans need to know if they are jumping to conclusions.
3: Because when you hear strangulation and all that, you're saying, good.
2: That's just the cop assessing at the scene. And as you mentioned, then it's up to the lawyers to figure out what they can actually do in the courts. That's our pro bono former assistant district attorney here on Kyle and Bruss. Dan, we appreciate you.
0: No problem, guys. I like your show.
3: Oh, thank you.
2: And
3: Dan,
2: we like having you around.
3: Dan, I may need some pro bono work personally, too.
2: No, don't stop. offline. That's Dan, our lawyer.
3: I need you on retainer.
2: It does feel good to say we got a lawyer. Like, you know, you've always been jealous of, like, the guy in high school. But, like, not jealous, but, like, my dad could sue you. We have that as a show.
4: We'll have our lawyer look at that.
2: Yeah, our guy, he just came across our desk. Let us send it to our lawyer to look at.
3: Y'all know me. I'm Karen Kyle. You don't give me no lawyer. Give me a lawyer. Yeah,
2: you don't need one.
3: I'll be trying to talk about suing everybody. We're going to make money around this mug, Dan. Everybody getting sued.
2: But, yeah, that last bit of information, well, I think is very important on the perception of Josh Jacobs and what has actually gone down from the way the cops viewed the scene and what the district attorney then decided that they would be able to bring to the courts and get across if there was a trial. 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We react with you live from Buffalo Wild Wings. 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

0: Kyle and Bruss live from Buffalo Wild Wings in Pewaukee. 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
1: Yeah, you
0: really,
1: can.
0: Really, really, really special.
1: Yeah, can I...
0: No, dude, you gotta tease it now.
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0: 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Liss is more. YouTube, see us at ESPN Milwaukee and at ESPN Madison. Shout out to our pro bono attorney, Dan in Madison, who we very much are thankful to break down the legalities of what's going on with Josh Jacobs. And I think the most important thing that if you weren't with us that I want you to hear was the end, because there is a lot of stuff floating around in the world that we live in on every platform. You can only imagine. TikTok, Instagram, even if you use Facebook.
2: I love all the socials.
0: All the socials, right? Everyone comes up with a conclusion, but per a former assistant district attorney, here's what he had to say about how you can potentially view what has happened with Josh Jacobs.
3: What the sheriff's department said could be possible charges. They're so serious, and now, you know, they're reduced down to 2 simple misdemeanor charges. That's not very meaningful, meaning that the cop at the scene is doing nothing more than saying it could be this, it could be this, it could be this. But it's only the district attorney who can say, this is what we think we can prove. This is a legitimate charge under all the circumstances. I wouldn't want people to think, hey, he got off so easy. Originally there was strangulation and other felony charges. And now he's, you know, all he's got is a fine and a year, and one of the charges is dismissed. He's getting this because he's a Green Bay Packer. That's not a fair conclusion.
0: There it is from our attorney. Okay, I gotta stop saying that. He's not our attorney. It just sounds cool to say it.
2: I mean, he did respond to us.
0: You're writing down notes.
2: I'm writing down notes because I think it's so significant and so important. Ben gets so mad because though he says
0: yes,
2: the mic gets away from my mouth.
0: Will, tell me it doesn't bother you. Nobody has trouble with a microphone.
4: It goes from 0 to 100.
2: I'll be moving around. What can I say? I'll be moving and grooving around. But the reason why what Dan, the attorney, said was so significant is because, first and foremost, it's good to know overall for the well-being of Josh Jacobs and for the young lady who was his girlfriend at the time that what was initially out there with strangulation was not something that occurred. Based off what the DA's office said, that there was not enough evidence to say that it occurred, because you never want anybody to be violated.
0: But hang on, it could have occurred, but the DA office may not have felt like they could have properly shown enough evidence to have it charged. Well, okay. So you don't know that.
2: So I don't know that, but it... Based off what
0: you should just let him speak.
2: Well,
0: man.
2: Based off what the district attorney said, it makes me feel better about the type of quality of person and what happened that day. What happened that day? Because you don't see anything where she claimed that's what happened. The police report or the police on the scene claimed that's what could have happened. So I'm just talking about in the sense of humanity. I'm glad. Hopefully, that's not anything that happened. But also the NFL investigation, because now we're talking about the sports side of it, right? The NFL investigation is probably going to go based off what the court of law evidence show, right? And what the court of law evidence showed with the DA's office in Brown County is that all those things that the police officer initially said maybe
0: those
2: could
0: felonies
2: be this,
0: are no longer a thing.
2: It's not a thing, because if the district attorney's office say we don't have enough evidence to say any of this occurred, then that should be off the table when it comes to the punishment for Josh Jacobs. The punishment for Josh Jacobs should be based off the evidence that should be there, based off the video if they get access to that, and exactly what happened in the DA's office and what they charge him with. So for me as a Packer fan, while we're moving forward, I don't think we're looking at a full season suspension. I don't think we're looking at Josh Jacobs getting cut. I think we're simply looking at Josh Jacobs probably having a 6-game suspension.
0: That is your opinion, and I'm happy that you want to put your name on. I ain't putting my name on anything until NFL decides their own investigation.
2: No, I mean, I'll put my name on. I want to say, this is just a disgusting situation, and it should be a lesson that should be learned for young folks who are coming up and adult folks to know that you need to be able to use your words and never, ever, ever resort to being aggressive, intimidating, or anything like this. It's a better way for you to be able to go about this. You should not damage people's property. That should be a lesson that we take away from it. But when it comes to the football side of things, we're finally going to have a resolution option for Josh Jacobs, and I do believe that the NFL is probably going to pull him off the commissioner's exempt list at some point during next week. I feel like we will hear about the suspension at some point next week.
0: Well, I can't predict that.
2: I don't know why. Why would he be on the commissioner's exempt list when the case is already
0: As reading
2: resolved.
0: From Rob Domofsky, he also believes that he is likely to come off the commissioner's exempt list soon. It's not happening right now, but soon, probably based off of what had happened today in Brown County. The Boldathon predictions yesterday on Will the Entouch happen. We also had a lot of Boldathon predictions from the fans of K&B, and many said, you know, Marshawn Lloyd Pierre Strong
2: ain't even on the.
0: I know he's on the practice squad, man. But I'm just saying that people still believe in the running back room even while Jacobs is potentially out.
2: You know, one thing that I did find interesting is I was listening to the press conference from head coach Matt LaFleur, and Matt talked about Caleb Johnson probably getting some touches, and I didn't hear a level of excitement. You know what I'm saying? Usually when you see a guy come in, people are a little bit giddy about, I can't wait to see him out there. I didn't hear a level of excitement about Caleb Johnson that
0: That's
2: I really wanted
0: to because none of them
2: hear.
0: Are Josh Jacobs. Well, let's just be honest.
2: But if somebody shows you glimmers of hope, like, it seemed like he was excited to have Jonnu Smith back. Because
0: you just want to hear something that probably was unlikely to be heard.
2: Yeah.
0: If Pittsburgh was so willing to trade him, it wouldn't have been like, oh, my gosh.
2: No, that's not. I mean, people get traded and all of a sudden have great careers after that. For me.
0: And he didn't do anything last year that was like, oh my gosh.
2: He was a rookie last year. When we traded for Ryan
0: I know,
2: Ray,
0: but he still didn't do anything that said, oh my gosh. No. In the offseason, he didn't do anything that said, oh my gosh. In preseason, he didn't do anything that said, oh my gosh. Sometimes so stop asking for something that is likely not going
2: to
0: happen.
2: The reason why it means something to me is because I said it before. When we watch Marshawn Lloyd and Caleb Johnson, the first whatever weeks it is when Josh Jacobs is out, you could be looking at the future of the Green Bay Packers. That's what the evaluation lens should be. It should be how good are these guys, but could these guys potentially be the future running backs for the Green Bay Packers? Because before all this happened with Josh Jacobs, we already thought this was going to be his last season in Green Bay based off the way that his contract was constructed. So I'm still watching to see, am I looking at the future of the running back room for the Green Bay Packers?
0: And we are looking at Kyle and Bruss teaming up now, coming up next for one of our favorite segments.
2: Oh, that's right.
0: Over Under is coming up next. Let's get

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0: Wild Wings in Pewaukee. Time now to play one of our favorite games. It is over under.
1: Will the guys hit the over or will they disappoint? It's time for over under.
2: All right. We've talked about the Brewers a lot today. They won their 91st game last night with 15 games left to play, giving them a solid shot at winning 100 games in a season for the first time in franchise history. The closest they got was last season with 97 wins. Counting the Brewers, there are seven MLB franchises that have never won 100 games in a season. So you guys have to guess the six other MLB franchises that have never won 100 games in a season. The over-under is set at 3.5 MLB franchises. The first caller...
0: Whoa. This is wrong.
3: Well, because you got to have 10.
0: Right? I got to have 10.
2: I confirmed this with Josh DiMaggio that we do not need 10.
4: Okay.
2: It's in the rules.
0: Though. Okay.
2: I read the rules.
0: Oh, okay, so hang on. There's six other than the Brewers?
2: Six. So you guys need to name six MLB franchises that have never won 100 games in a season.
0: How many guesses do we get?
2: I'll give you guys...
0: Oh, now you're just making this part up? Did you run this by Josh DiMaggio?
2: How many do you usually
4: over
2: get?
4: Over 3.5.
0: It's 10 guesses every time.
2: All right, you guys get 6 then.
4: What?
2: That's fair.
4: Wait, is 7 teams on a... There's six teams on a list.
0: And we get 6 guesses to get 4 right.
2: That's fair.
4: So we only get two wrong?
0: Yeah, but the integrity of over-under right now is up in question.
4: That's in question. This was a bad...
2: All right, how about 7?
0: We'll do 7, but...
2: 7.
0: I think 7 is fair. This is an offense that will stick with you forever.
2: All right, we'll have to take it to the lawyer, Dan, see what he has to say about it in court.
0: Well, he's our lawyer, not yours.
2: Okay, well, I'll have to get
0: your own lawyer then. Your own representation.
2: All right. You guys ready?
4: Yes.
2: All right, in 3, 2, 1.
4: This was on YouTube, but I already had it written down. Florida Marlins, or Miami Marlins, but I had a Florida Marlins.
0: Okay, the Marlins final. And by the way, you don't have to say that out loud.
4: Well, no, I'm an honest person.
0: Marlins final.
2: That is correct. They had 92 wins in 1997.
4: So Tampa Bay Rays, I don't think they've won 100 games in the season. They've only been around for like 25 years, too.
0: They made it to the World Series.
4: But I don't think they won 100
0: and
4: games.
0: That's a tough division.
4: I'll say Tampa Bay Rays.
0: Rays final.
2: Rays have won 100 games in a season.
4: Damn! What year? Oh, you probably don't know that.
0: In the prime of the Oakland A's, did they do it?
4: I would think though, with how good they were, but I don't know. Like the Orioles, I'm trying to think how good the Diamondbacks. Did they ever get? They got to 90, high 90s, but I don't know if the Diamondbacks ever got to 100. The Nationals, like the Washington Nationals, did they get to 100 when they were really good?
5: When they won 2 minutes. Yeah,
0: like the Tigers have such a long history.
4: I feel like the Tigers were really good.
0: What about the White Sox?
4: They were good at a point when they won the World Series, but I don't know if they got to 100. I mean, White Sox might be a team, but they've been around forever.
0: Does this count like the times they've changed cities?
2: Yeah, this like I have the one team on here had a former location. I almost just said it.
4: The Nationals.
0: Nationals final.
2: Dang, I gave that one away. Yeah. Nationals had 98 wins as the Nationals in 2012 and 95 as the Expos in 1979.
4: Montreal Expos.
0: Did Toronto...
4: Toronto was so good back in the 90s, too, I believe.
0: I'm just throwing names right now. Seattle?
4: Seattle won 100 because I was young when they won 100. They were really good. They were, and they didn't win the World Series.
0: I like the Diamondbacks guess.
4: You want to try it?
0: D-backs final.
2: D-backs have won 100 games.
0: All right, we have two more.
5: We have three
0: more guesses.
4: Houston won 100. The Rangers won 100. Boston, New York. Maybe Baltimore has some good seasons, too. But I don't know. Baltimore might be a sneaky one.
0: What about the Rangers?
4: I feel like the Rangers had some good years before. The Pirates were good.
0: I mean, every team's had good years before.
4: I know. I don't think the Pirates won 100.
2: The Nationals, they won a World Series recently.
0: Yeah, Pirates final.
2: Pirates have won 100 games before.
0: We got to win the next two. And by the way, this topic sucked. Like, it's just like guessing throughout history.
3: Yeah, because I know every team that went 100.
0: Like, yeah, this is
2: there's
0: stupid.
2: Some easy ones on here.
0: Shut up. You're looking at the list.
3: There's no way. I mean, like, the easy Reds? Ones. No, the Reds were the big red machine.
0: No, I know. After I said that, it sounds stupid.
3: Baltimore?
6: 10. 9. All right.
0: Twins
6: eight,
0: final.
6: 7. 6.
3: The Baltimore Orioles.
6: 5.
0: It doesn't matter. We lost.
6: 4.
2: I think you guys said about four other teams on this list and then didn't say
3: the Rangers.
0: Well, yeah, we were going.
3: How are we supposed to know?
0: Yeah, we don't know, Will.
2: The Blue Jays had 99 wins in 1985,
0: wow.
2: Never won 100. You guys got the Nationals, Expos, the Padres, 98 wins in 1998. The Rangers, that Kyle said won 100 games before, never won 100 games.
3: This is the one I
2: was disappointed in, the Rockies, guys. 92 wins in 2009.
3: You know what? Rockies, that's on me. Because the Rockies, I was trying to think
0: either way,
3: of the Rays.
0: Even if it's on you or not, this is the worst over-under I've ever been a part of. It's been 10 forever, and now Will, who's like trying to come in and change things, who does he think he is?
2: I thought it'd be a good topic. I missed.
0: You missed.
3: Will, you suck. At least stand up for yourself. Damn.
2: Oh, he's right.
3: Well, then,
0: missed.
3: So we didn't lose today.
2: You did
0: lose.
2: It was 3.5. You guys got 2. But yeah.
0: Kyle and Brust live from Buffalo Wild Wings in Pewaukee. 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Wings, beer, and sports, baby. And we're going to be here until 6 across ESPN Milwaukee from 4 to 6. And if you swing on by when you get here, you can enter to win something very special. So swing on by for your chance to enter to win something very, very special that Kyle and I wish we could win, but we cannot win. It's Kyle and Brust live from Buffalo Wild Wings. We're back in 2 minutes with you across ESPN Wisconsin.
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2: Kyle and Brust across ESPN Wisconsin, live from Buffalo Wild Wings in Pewaukee. ESPN Milwaukee is going to be here till 6 o'clock. Make this your destination all season long for great wings, cold drinks, and TVs everywhere and for every game. And when you get here, there's something special that you can win. So swing on by. I'll tell you what. I was happy to have football back, but the really quick aside, I didn't like the Wednesday.
3: No.
2: Thursday would have felt more right.
3: Yeah, this is just NFL just wants to take and control everything. Every day of the week they want. I think the only day they don't have football this year is a Tuesday.
2: That is, I think, correct. Romeo Doubs signed a pretty hefty contract with the New England Patriots.
3: Get pay, young Romeo, get pay.
2: 3 targets, 0 receptions, 0 yards. And 0 everything else after that.
3: No. He had one.
2: Oh, one.
3: He had one.
2: One major drop.
3: One drop, nah. He had one drop.
4: His guardian cap with the Patriots helmets, too, looked so bad.
3: I mean, I
2: don't think it ever looked good. I don't think any guardian cap looks good.
4: With the gray, it was nowhere near the same color as the rest of the helmets.
2: I hear you, but I think what stood out to me is Drake May was the second in MVP voting. And everyone talks about how great he is. And I think he's a really good quarterback. He had a bad game. There's no doubt about it. But Romeo Doubs was non-existent in that offense.
3: Non-existent in that offense yesterday. And when I was watching the game, and then after me, I wasn't just watching for Romeo Doubs. I was just watching after the Brewers game was over. And when I saw the full stat line, I saw the drop pass, I said, huh. Isn't that interesting? Romeo Doubs, who we would all say is a pretty good wide receiver. We would all say that he was a great safety blanket for Jordan Love. But Romeo Doubs, in his first day in his new place in New England, where he was going to have a new opportunity to be somebody special, absolutely did not deliver. And it made me think this. If Jordan Love had the type of performance that Drake May had yesterday, everybody would be saying, see, that's why he is not an elite quarterback. And so for me yesterday, I felt validated. I felt validated because all quarterbacks have bad days. Jordan Love has had bad days before. He's had great days before. But I felt validated because it proves that Jordan Love only had 6 interceptions last year. We just watched Drake May throw 3 in one game. So I'm telling y'all, we take for granted how good Jordan Love is, the ball security Jordan Love has, but also how he actually elevated wide receivers. Will Romeo Doubs go on to be fine this year? I'm sure. But Romeo Doubs never had a poorest performance like he had like yesterday ever with Jordan Love. And he even said yesterday he just wasn't locked in enough.
2: Yeah, I was just going to Romeo Doubs on his performance. I just wasn't locked in. That's all. What you mean locked in? Locked into that paycheck, I guarantee that.
3: That's somebody else's problem at this point, but I think we need to give Jordan Love more credit because we talk about how Aaron Rodgers was able to elevate guys around him. I think yesterday you got just a little taste and a little glimpse that Jordan Love actually does elevate the wide receivers around him. And so for me, it's like, hey, this is just proof. Just tell everybody how great Jordan Love is and why we should appreciate him and why I believe that this guy is going to have a top 3 MVP type season this year. This is why I believe that Jordan Love is going to have the best season of his career this year, because he's going to have the responsibility donned upon him, bestowed upon him by his head coach, Matt LaFleur. And I think Jordan Love will absolutely deliver because he has delivered a lot for the Packers in the past.
2: Yeah, look, I think Drake May is getting, some heat, obviously, for his performance. I mean, he was not good in big moments, and obviously the last interception is unacceptable.
3: If Jordan Love threw that interception, it was stupid.
2: But he made it to a Super Bowl, and he was second in MVP voting.
3: Give the Packers that schedule last year.
2: I'm not saying you're wrong, but I'm saying this is exactly why when Matt LaFleur was asked yesterday about the elite conversation, what stood out is what I agree with is – the team success will help that go away for Jordan Love. Because Drake May made it to a Super Bowl, he's getting you know, flack for it, but definitely not to the degree that Jordan Love would if he did have that same performance on week one opening game in front of the national audience. It would just be a different narrative times 10.
3: Yeah, if my boy Jordan Love had 492 to 500 passing attempts, he would have put up the exact same numbers or maybe even better than what Drake May did. Again, this is no slight saying Drake May isn't good. This is just letting everybody know Jordan Love is that dude. He showed us multiple times last year that he can drive the Packers down the field and he can put them in a position to win games. It's just unfortunately for him, the talent around him was decimated by injuries. You can only elevate a team so much. Like, imagine asking all these other teams to play without one of the best pass rushers in defense. Imagine to ask the team to play without their best offensive lineman who happens to be
2: the
3: tackle.
2: You did ask the Packers to do that.
3: And they failed. And they absolutely failed. They failed
2: to a degree that's not acceptable.
3: No, but it's almost an impossible task for how many guys that were out. It really is. We're sitting here going to talk today about Tucker Kraft. Tucker Kraft, by the time that we get to the game on Sunday, there is a chance that Tucker Kraft, by average annual salary, maybe the highest paid tight end in the NFL based off his salary per year. That guy was missing. Michael Parsons is one of the highest paid pass rushers in the NFL. He was missing at the end of last year. Like, that's what we're talking about. We're not just talking about just anybody. We're not talking about no regular degglers. We're talking about guys that are impactful in the game that have all pro potential.
2: Is Kyle falling victim to what Tausch has termed Pommy? Prisoner of the moment, because Stevie chimes in and says, one game, Kyle? Just one game? And you're going to say that this is all you need to see?
3: No, what I'm telling...
2: You're falling for the Monday morning quarterback or Thursday morning quarterback?
3: What I'm telling y'all is this. Jordan Love threw 6 interceptions all last year. You just saw a dude that finished second in the MVP
2: voting. You are mushy towards Jordan Love.
3: No, because he doesn't get the appreciation that he deserves from Packers fans and national media. We have to understand that, no, he's not Aaron Rodgers, but dude is still damn good. That's why Matt LaFleur chuckled and laughed and doesn't understand why people don't give him the credit that he deserves. The last time y'all saw Jordan Love in an NFL game that actually mattered, he balled the hell out. He balled out in a big moment. And so, again, that's why I just don't understand why people don't give him his credit. Jordan Love throws 2 interceptions in the game. People,
2: but you do, because I asked you yesterday, I said, "What? Give us why he deserves all the credit."
3: I told you why he doesn't get the credit, but he deserves all the credit, and I went down the list of...
2: And you said seven seed, and he doesn't have an NFC North title, and he has one playoff win.
3: I didn't say none of that yesterday.
2: No, but like that's because you didn't say anything when I asked it, because you don't have the reasons why he deserves credit of being put in the elite category.
3: Listen, Jordan Love has shown us on the field when he is healthy and
2: when he has the
3: opportunity. Listen, as an individual, Jordan Love has put up numbers, but then on top of that, I think it's funny that you say 7 seed. Do you understand that Jordan Love is one of very few quarterbacks that have made the playoffs the last 3 seasons in the NFL? There are so many other teams that wish.
2: Is that what you're shooting for?
3: No, I want more.
2: That's what it sounds like.
3: But you're making it seem like a negative that the kid made the playoffs the last 3 years. And matter of fact, the first 3 years that he's ever been a starting quarterback in the NFL.
2: I know Mike was out, but do you feel like he elevated them to a degree in which showed it was elite?
3: In the playoffs. Game
2: in the third quarter when they didn't get a first down.
3: Listen, at the end of the day, the third quarter was not good enough. But I got to look at the entire game. And if you look at that entire game, Jordan Love was an elite quarterback. As you saw yesterday, you're not going to have every single drive that you have. You're talking about 3 drives in that game.
2: We haven't even seen Jordan Love play this year and using Drake May to prop Jordan Love up.
3: No,
2: you haven't even seen him play.
3: No, my whole point is this, is that great quarterbacks have bad games. The fact that our quarterback only threw 6 interceptions all of last year, after it being an issue that he needed to correct it, he needs to get more credit for that. We need to give him more credit for in the playoff game, Jordan Love was spectacular for the Packers. You're talking about only a couple bad drives out of how many drives they had throughout the game. Dude, they put up 27 points. And if it wasn't for missed field goals, if it wasn't for missed passes, Jordan Love would be talked about how incredible he is. He can't do everything. Dude ain't Superman. He's not Batman. He can't do everything for everybody. He needs other people to continue to raise their level of play.
2: Why'd you throw Batman in there?
3: Batman, Superman, Superman's
2: more of like...
3: Give me Batman. Batman beat the hell out of Superman.
2: I agree, but in the context of talking about quarterbacks, nobody uses Batman as a reference.
3: I like Batman. Big fan, all the movies.
2: Kyle is always Pommy, says Ken in the 608. Yeah, and he is. He's Thursday morning quarterback. Jordan Love hasn't taken a snap in 2026, but he's already found a way to get even more mushy about him, despite what even the head coach of the Green Bay Packers said would help get rid of the conversation would be team success. He himself said team success, because quarterbacks are part of elevating the team. And when Micah went down, did Jordan help elevate the team?
3: Dan Marino never won a Super Bowl, and he was considered one of the greatest quarterbacks of all time.
2: Well, and Dan Marino has numbers far beyond what Jordan Love has done.
3: Well, give my boy a chance.
2: He's had chances.
3: No, I'm talking about more chances throwing the ball. His first year as a starter, when he threw the ball almost 500 times, the results followed. Give him that chance again and watch the results continue to follow, and even better, especially with the offense.
2: If anything,
3: that they
2: have. I would say that yesterday was another step in the direction of an opportunity for Jordan Love to destroy the narrative. He himself can destroy the narrative with his performance, not piggybacking off of what somebody else did.
3: So if Jordan
2: it's
3: Love
2: about
3: goes,
2: Jordan Love, not what Drake May did.
3: So if Jordan
2: in my
3: Love,
2: opinion.
3: If Jordan Love throws for 283 and three touchdowns and the Packers lose on
2: it's
3: Sunday.
2: It's one game.
3: Will we sit here and say, oh, this is the old Jordan Love, his team, it's all about team success. No.
2: Then you were dead wrong, because that means something went wrong about the gush and mush that you also have for this defense that you think is going to be top 10.
3: I do believe the defense.
2: So again, like you can't pick and choose everything.
3: I picked the under for the score total. We'll talk more about that tomorrow. I believe in the defense.
2: Yes, it's week one. You believe in everything. You think they're going to win every game still.
3: I believe the Packers will win a lot of games this year. A lot of games. They're going to surprise people. And now that they know Josh Jacobs probably is going to be back, a little bit of shot in the arm for the team. Week six is going to be big for the Packers, maybe. Week seven.
2: Week by week, Kyle. Game by game. Slow your freaking roll.
3: We're days away.
2: 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If you are hearing us and have a chance to swing on by Buffalo Wild Wings in Pewaukee, you have your chance to enter into something very special and sweet. Can only tease right now. I like being a little teased. And at 4 o'clock, we will reveal what you can
3: make
2: win.
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3: Come on, Kyle.
2: You don't want to miss it. What are you doing? You don't even know how to promote. You'd be bad at wrestling. It's Kyle and Brust live from Buffalo Wild Wings. We continue on with you after Aaron Rodgers had a conversation with Wilde and Tausch, and he answered a question about coming back to Green Bay, and Aaron strikes again. Next.
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0: Some delays westbound 894 as you're making your way out of the Mitchell interchange. Technically before that, all the way to Loomis, we did have an accident there that had a lane blocked for a while, but that looks like it has been cleared out of the way at Loomis. On southbound 894, backing up from before Beloit Road down and around the Hale interchange to about Forest Home, and then westbound 94, you've got backups from about 20th Street to Holly Road, eastbound from 76th Street to Holly, and then coming out of the stadium interchange change to 35th Street. 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And checking the TMJ4 Storm Team forecast tonight, mainly clear skies, a low of 58. Tomorrow, mostly sunny, a high of 75. From the WTMJ Traffic Center, I'm Debbie Lazaga on 94.5 ESPN.

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17: 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Mm-hmm. You know, I can't wait to play this for everyone because
11: Some people are just annoying. Like, so you know how we all got that one friend that we know in our group that we love them. But we also know here
17: just
11: he
17: like
11: go again.
17: Here, come on.
11: Yeah. I got that friend. No, I'm not that. Trust me. I'm not that guy.
17: At times on the show.
11: No. I'm the good friend. And not saying that Aaron Rodgers isn't a good friend.
17: He's a great friend. He got Alan Lazard paid.
11: But he's just the friend where it's like, I can't let him go because I'm attached to him. But, boy, I don't co-sign everything he says or does.
17: Let's hear from Aaron Rodgers. He was on with Wilde and Tausch. Here's what he had to say about potentially returning to Lambeau Field if something special were to happen down the road.
12: You mentioned during that Zoom call, there has to be an invitation to come back to Green Bay someday. I think it was Bill that asked you about that. Do you have any reason to doubt that there would be that invitation from the Packers' end? I mean, when I do my TV things out in the bowl, the tour guides come through and they point to the retired numbers and they flat out say number 12 will be up there you know, after Aaron retires, like, is there a concern about the vibe or the, like, after everything you did in this building that you wouldn't be welcomed back?
20: No, I think there's some people that have a lot of affection for me, and I would assume we're talking 4 or 5 years from now that, you know, there'll be fans who still have, you know, appreciation for what I've done, especially after so much time has passed. But I think there's certain people in the building who wouldn't be totally on board, and maybe I wouldn't be on board if they were still there as well.
21: Bro, you're Aaron Rodgers. Like, if you're invited back, even if there's people that don't want to do it, they're going to do it. And if you get the invitation, you're Aaron Rodgers. Who cares about Goody? Who cares about whoever you're worried about? You walk in there because you are special. You are going to be an NFL Hall of Famer. You've made countless memories. You've won a Super Bowl. You are beloved for what you did as a Green Bay Packer. I just don't like when I hear the insecurity there, right? Like, I don't, like, so maybe to a fault of mine, sometimes I don't, like, if they're not in my life, like, anymore or whatever, or, like, and I don't care what somebody has, like, I just, you just start living. Like, you don't put that energy towards those people in your life if they don't like you or you don't like them.
22: Yeah.
21: Like, just be bigger than it one time. Like, you're Aaron Rodgers.
22: No.
21: You're Aaron freaking Rodgers. Go, if you're invited, go back. Who gives a damn about anyone who may not appreciate you the way that they maybe should or if you believe that they should? Just show up with your chest out and be like, I'm freaking Aaron Rodgers. I'm a future first ballot Hall of Famer.
22: Yeah, Aaron Rodgers needs to learn how to release and to let go. Release and let go. He's all, like, everything in his life is a competition. Like, he has to understand, like, Aaron, yes, you dropped in the draft and you proved everybody wrong who passed on you. Like, you are successful. You're one of the greatest quarterbacks to ever step foot on a football field. You are a Super Bowl MVP. You've won a Super Bowl as well. Like, you are special. You're incredibly talented, and you have reached a height of success that many people dream of. But you got to let this stuff go, because you know what told me about Aaron Rodgers everything I needed to know about where he is at mentally is that he said there might be people there that don't want me to come back. And you know what? There might be people there that I don't want to go back because they're there. Like,
21: that's
22: dude,
21: the part.
22: Like, dude, let it go. It's not about who's there that doesn't like you. Everybody in this world's not going to like you. Like, that's just the reality of life. Aaron Rodgers, people who don't like you, it does not matter, because guess what?
21: It only matters if you let it matter to you. He's letting it matter to him.
22: He is one of the best to do it of all time in his career. Like, I do this and people do different things. There are very few people in this world that are as good at their job that Aaron Rodgers was at his job. And so Aaron Rodgers needs to understand that he should always be the bigger person when it comes to if I'm going to come back. It's not about the one or two people who don't like you who's still part of the organization. It's about the millions of Packers fans that absolutely adore you and the millions of football fans that can't wait to see you come back to Lambeau and have your jersey number retire. So this is absolutely ridiculous that he still holds a grudge at this point. This man is 42 years old. Grow the hell up, Aaron. Grow up!
21: Like I said, you are Aaron freaking Rodgers. Act like Aaron freaking Rodgers.
22: Yeah, this is Aaron Rodgers. This is how Aaron Rodgers acts. This is the same thing.
21: No, I know, but you know what I'm saying.
22: No, he's Aaron Rodgers is the worst. Like, he really is. The guy that we knew when he won the Super Bowl is not the same guy now. He's an old curmudgeon that probably is just easily irritable and holds these grudges for no odd reason. Like, there's no reason to hold these grudges, Aaron, at all. Like, the other parts of the interview that Wildy had, which was a great interview, I just heard other things where he has this chip on his shoulder, and I don't know why.
21: But it's always been there. It's always been there, maybe in ways you didn't see, but it's progressed over time. And I think that's what makes him great.
22: It's not healthy.
21: I'm not saying it's healthy.
22: What's next, though? After the NFL, what's next? Because people like this, they're always going to find something that's going to be a problem or something that's going
21: to
22: make them go.
21: That's not for you to worry about.
22: Well, I want Aaron to have a long, prosperous life. I would love to see my quarterback live to his 90s where I get to talk to my, you know, children or grandchildren, because I don't think I'm going to have great-grandchildren. I'm too old now having kids. If I do, that means my kids had kids early. But to talk about, how great it was to watch Aaron Rodgers. Like, think about MJ, right? We talk about, man, MJ was crazy. Like, there's people who on this earth.
21: The whole Last Dance was basically a narrative he created as well, because he's kind of the same way. He wanted his narrative told. The greats all have a chip where they want to control as much as they can control. But the way in which, if you could focus on just the Aaron Rodgers portion, because Jason asked him about potentially coming back if he was invited back, I would love to hear that part, because, again,
1: why care about the other portion of it? Why care about anybody else in the building? You are going up on the ring, not anyone else in that building.
22: No, but Aaron Rodgers is great. And I
1: know. I'm sure Will has it by now. Again, I want to hear this portion.
22: Oh,
1: I trust
20: you. No, I think there's some people that have a lot of affection for me. And I would assume we're talking 4 or 5 years from now that, you know, there'll be fans who still have, you know, appreciation for what I've done, especially after so much time has passed. But I think there's certain people in the building who wouldn't be totally on board. And maybe I wouldn't be on board if they were still there as well.
22: So Aaron's going to not give the fans what they deserve and not come back to Lambeau until maybe
1: Goody Lou
22: leaves.
1: It started so good. It was like, the appreciation. And then it just had to.
22: What if Ed Policy didn't like Aaron Rodgers? So you mean to tell me we got to wait until Ed Policy is 70 and a half? Like, that's what we got to do until Aaron Rodgers is going to come back? Like, let that go.
1: He did reunite with some of his family, so maybe he needs more time with the Packers.
22: Man, where's Brittany at? Brittany, get to your man. Look down from the heavens and tell him, stop acting like

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1: Please don't be like Brett Favre and Aaron Rodgers where all of a sudden I have to question how much I love him or I always have to put a qualifier out there. I still love him. I don't want to have to say but with Jordan Love. So, Jordan, please buck the trend. Be as great as they were on the field, but be better than the personalities.
2: But I think you got to worry about the first part first because they were elite. And Hall of Fame elite.
1: And I think Jordan Love's elite.
2: Hall of Fame elite.
1: I think Jordan Love still has a chance to go to Hall of Fame.
2: You're still.
1: So you mean to tell me Jordan Love for the next 8 years.
2: Do you know how many quarterbacks there are and what Jordan Love has done and where he is now in comparison? And even with an age standpoint, what he'd have to do because he didn't get started as early as some?
1: Aaron Rodgers didn't get started as early as some.
2: Well, Aaron Rodgers also was able to move around the pocket, do different things, be special outside the pocket. Jordan Love is a pocket quarterback.
1: Jordan Love is...
2: Pocket quarterback like Peyton Manning?
1: He can maneuver in the pocket and do
2: something. That's great. We're talking about Hall of Fame here. This is when you get loopy.
1: Wait a minute. Eli Manning is going to the Hall of Fame, though he has 2 Super Bowl rings. If Jordan Love wins the Super Bowl ring and throws for 350 touchdown passes, he should be a Hall of Famer. I mean, and then also how good the team is. He's made the playoffs 3 straight years.
2: He has no accolades. Wait a minute. If Jordan Love, a single accolade, he's
1: going to win. Hopefully, he wins the MVP.
2: See, but you keep saying hopefully.
1: Eli Manning never won one. But what I'm saying is this:
2: he won 2 Super Bowls, though. That's an accolade.
1: He's only been starting for 3 years, Ben. Give him some time. But if
2: Jordan Love,
1: if Jordan Love made the playoffs, if he had a 14-year starting career and he made the playoffs every single year, he's not a Hall of Famer. Because you're talking about 17. I mean,
2: I don't know. Probably not.
1: Hell, come on now. He'd be the biggest loser. Jim Kelly made the playoffs a lot.
2: How far did he go?
1: He lost in the Super Bowl.
2: Yeah, I know. Multiple times.
1: Many times. Too many times.
2: That's called going somewhere, at least. And you're putting the horse ahead of the cart, or the cart ahead of the horse, or whatever it is.
1: Cart before the horse.
2: I'm done with this Jordan Love gushy-gushy.
1: A horse in front of a cart makes sense.
2: I understand.
1: Because the horse drags and carries the cart.
2: My point is, you are getting carried away in the cart.
1: No, I think Jordan Love
2: has an opportunity.
1: No, Jordan Love has an opportunity to be a Hall of Famer. He just needs to get an opportunity from his coach to throw the ball a lot.
2: Jason Wilde will join us either next or at 3:45, but we have something planned regardless for you. Live from Buffalo Wild Wings, it's Kyle and Brust across ESPN Wisconsin.
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4: We are starting to see some delays from about Good Hope Road to Bender and then back on the brakes just about Locust through the Marquette. Westbound 94 delays from 20th Street all the way to Holly Road. Eastbound's got some backups from 76th Street pretty much to 35th. And then westbound 894 still heavy out of the Mitchell Interchange pretty much all the way to 51st Street. 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And check in the TMJ4 Storm Team forecast. Tonight, mainly clear skies, low of 58. Tomorrow, mostly sunny, a high of 75. From the WTMJ Traffic Center, I'm Debbie Lazaga on 94.5 ESPN.

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7: Always interesting to open the season on the road, especially against a division rival, which is exactly what the Packers will do Sunday as they visit the Minnesota Vikings. Quarterback Jordan Love on where U.S. Bank Stadium ranks in terms of road trips.
8: It's a good stadium. 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
7: The Packers enter Sunday's opener as 1.5-point underdogs, in part due to what's listed on their injury report. Offensive linemen Zach Bacabuele, Aaron Banks, and Jordan Morgan were all limited participants in Wednesday's practice.
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0: Kyle and Brust across ESPN Wisconsin, hanging with you from Buffalo Wild Wings in Pewaukee. When we continue on ESPN Milwaukee till 6, you can stop here. You can stop here now and enter to win something very special, which we will reveal at 4 o'clock. Just ordered some buffalo chips, and Kyle, it was... I don't even know how to explain how stupid he is.
1: No, he said buffalo chips. If somebody hears chips, what do you expect they are?
2: That sounded bad, Kyle.
1: They sound like chips. Chips. And so Ben said, I want them fried hard. I'm like, oh, okay.
2: You clearly
1: fried?
2: Didn't no, grow
0: I said, I said I would like crispy buffalo chips.
1: Yeah, crispy chips.
0: And you
1: they're
0: think
1: chips.
0: I'm getting crispy,
1: buffalo chips.
0: Crispy potato chips.
1: I mean, no. What are chips?
0: You ain't never been to Buffalo Wild Wings. What's wrong with you?
1: No, I have been, but obviously these buffalo chips are back. Here's the thing. If Buffalo Wild Wings wasn't in, like, the Milwaukee area I grew up in for a long time, I don't think we
0: and
1: got
0: plus,
1: our first
0: I've been telling you about how buffalo chips are back at participating locations.
1: Well, if they back from prior to when they came to Milwaukee, I mean, I can't help with that. It was a big deal when they came to Milwaukee. I know them for the wings. Mm,
0: you're a clown, and the reason why I call you that is because Aaron Rodgers used that word to describe Matt LaFleur. Here's Aaron Rodgers when talking about, you know, the whole best at reading coverages as Matt LaFleur praised Jordan Love as the best ever to do it that he's seen.
3: Did you see your old coach on there saying that Jordan's the best he's ever had at the line of scrimmage? And Stacey Dale says, you coached Aaron Rodgers, and then he stood by it. What did you make of that? Because I think that's going to get put to the test this week for them against Brian Flores.
4: He's probably still mad I changed too many of his plays. big statement when you had a guy win back-to-back MVPs, you know? I guess I wasn't doing too much at the LOS.
0: So now we know why that Matt LaFleur had to make a statement about Aaron Rodgers in the preseason and why when Aaron Rodgers was dapping people up, he did not seek out Matt LaFleur for a dap. No love lost there.
1: Oh, well, I mean, I don't... Aaron Rodgers just holds all these grudges. And, I mean, Jordan Love was... I mean, excuse me, that Matt LaFleur is probably speaking his truth. He felt like when it comes to the adjustments that are made at the line of scrimmage, Jordan Love is the lead at doing that. And I think Aaron Rodgers answered the question correctly, saying, I got the play call and I changed the plan call on his behind.
0: I'm sorry. This is perfect from Michael. I got to go back to the buffalo chips thing.
1: Okay, help me.
0: Have you heard of fish and chips?
1: Those are fries. Those are French fries.
0: That's what we're getting, buffalo chips.
1: I've heard of fish and chips, but that it's fish and chips. You don't have it be like a Reuben and chips or a grilled chicken and chips. If they said chips, you're thinking it's actual chips.
0: Well, you learn something new every day. Just
1: I learned something. I can't wait to try them today.
0: Yes, again, not shocking that exchange between Aaron and Matt. But what is shocking is your identity has been discovered.
1: Oh, yeah, they're probably listening now, which what's up if you are. So, you know, I'm minding my business today, and I was getting ready to leave the house, and my neighbor said, hey, neighbor. I said, hey, how you doing?
0: Hey, neighbor.
1: And, you know, getting ready to get in the car. He was like, heading to work? I said, absolutely, getting ready to go to work. He said, yeah, I'm off this week. I said, oh, that's great. He says, so I heard you work in radio. They were talking about her. Somebody tell me you work in radio, and I said, oh, yeah, I do a little bit of that. He said, 11 to 2? I said, 2 to 5. He said, I'm going to listen. I said, oh, wow, this is interesting. But this is now the second time in the past 3 weeks where one of my neighbors...
0: They just want to get to know you. You seem like a nice guy.
1: No. Listen, they're nice people. I don't mind talking to them. But, you know, I try to keep it where...
0: If he's listening right now, this guy's a jerk.
1: No, I enjoy my neighbors. They're very friendly. They're very nice. But, you know, what I do professionally, you know, sometimes I may say some things that may ruffle some feathers, and I don't want my neighbors all of a sudden to be looking at me side-eyed. We know we got Bears fans.
0: Hey, neighbors, Kyle's let the dog run around wild without grabbing them.
1: That's not true. I don't know why
0: there
1: you
0: goes
1: say that.
0: Pluto or Toto.
1: I don't know what you're talking about. My neighbor, he has a wonderful little dog.
0: And if it gets lost, are you gonna help save it?
1: Yeah, I would help it. If the dog came to my house, I would
0: roll
1: help
0: the
1: it.
0: Tape. Damn it!
1: No, I would help him if the dog ever was gone. But no. So yeah, I've been discovered, and I just
0: see. You've
1: I feel
0: changed.
1: Like the
0: you've changed.
1: Is
0: you're,
1: gone.
0: You're you've changed.
1: Well, what do
0: you've
1: mean?
0: Already changed. You lie.
1: I love my neighbors. I enjoy them. They're very nice. They're very courteous. They let me borrow stuff once
0: in
1: a while.
0: I'm going to give this somebody real.
5: Because you're fake.
1: What do you mean I'm fake? I love my neighbors. I do.
5: Love thy neighbor, Kyle Walls.
1: I hope they're listening. They saw me on social media one time. They said, oh, I saw him on social media.
5: He's a big deal.
1: And then the Bears fan was like, you know, the Bears fan actually texted my wife after the playoff game. And I told my wife, I say, you tell them that we are no longer talking to them anymore.
5: This is horrible, but I got to do it. So I'm sorry, Kyle. I mean, it's been said many times, and I'm just reading what a fan wants to share. Stevie chimes in and says, hi, Kyle's neighbor Kyle likes to sniff butts when he was 7 years old.
1: Ben, you got one more day to do this. Are we going every day? I'm going to talk about how I may sniff butts as a 7-year-old, but my grown-ass man, co-host, who has a daughter, poops himself at work.
5: I had an oopsie. I own it. I don't care. You can talk about every day. It won't bother me. It gets under your skin.
1: All right,
5: that
1: poopy
5: you were,
1: pants, Ben.
5: All right, butt sniffer.
1: All right, I'd rather be a butt sniffer than somebody who pooped his pants in the middle of the workday.
5: Again, you can say pooped his
1: you
5: pants.
1: You did poop your pants. Did you not poop your pants? Was it not poop on your pants?
5: I love how triggered you are. It makes it so much better. It makes it so much better.
1: I'd rather sniff
5: I
1: butts
5: had a fart
1: at 7.
5: And it didn't work. It happens to the best of us. And I can own that. But you sniffed butts. Jason Mobley joins us next.
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10: 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Altogether, that's 424 yards of offense and 5 total touchdowns for the senior in the victory. 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

0: Wild Wings in Pewaukee. It's Kyle and Brust across ESPN Wisconsin. Joining us now on the Yuengling Guest Hotline is Jason Wilde. Jason, how are you?
1: I'm good, guys. How are you?
0: We're doing well. Obviously, a ton to discuss today. We actually played a couple of clips from your conversation with Aaron Rodgers. We've discussed the recent developments with Josh Jacobs. And I guess if you're open to it, we did have a former assistant district attorney join us to break down some important details. I'd love to hear your thoughts on what he had to say in this clip, if you're open to it.
1: Sure, of course.
0: Here we go.
2: The Sheriff's Department said could be possible charges. They're so serious, and now, you know, they're reduced down to two simple misdemeanor charges. That's not very meaningful, meaning that the cop at the scene is doing nothing more than saying it could be this, it could be this, it could be this. But it's only the district attorney who can say, this is what we think we can prove. This is a legitimate charge under all the circumstances. I wouldn't want people to think, hey, he got off so easy. Originally there was strangulation and other felony charges. And now he's, you know, all he's got is a fine and a year and one of the charges is dismissed. He's getting this because he's a Green Bay Packer. That's not a fair conclusion.
0: I thought that was important because you and I have talked about this on social media. Things can get aggregated. People can say different things. What do you make of that?
3: Yeah, that all makes sense to me. I felt like that was largely self-evident. What was it that we thought maybe we weren't understanding? I mean, I think there's fans that, or people, I should say, that will look at it as preferential treatment, but I think they would think that no matter what, right? I mean, in Green Bay, Wisconsin, the presumption is that players are going to get special treatment. I don't think he got that. I think it sounded to me anyway like your attorney just said, that basically the DA has to decide. It's like the old line from A Few Good Men. It doesn't matter what I believe. All that matters is what I can prove. And yeah. I don't know, based on what they had, if they felt like they could or not. But look, let's be honest about what happened today. They moved up the court date from November 17th to today. It was a clear signal. I wasn't about to say this because I didn't know for sure. But to me, it was a clear signal that they were going to reach some sort of agreement, which he pleaded no contest, which is not the same as a guilty plea. He agreed to pay restitution, pay the $1,000 fine, stay away from his ex-girlfriend or former girlfriend or girlfriend at the time. And then the other part of it is this, you know, deferment program that he has to complete all the requisite aspects of it. And then it'll be, I don't know if it'll be off his record or exactly what happens, but that's part of the agreement with his no contest plea. So this was all so they could speed up the process, and the NFL now can rule on whether or not they're going to suspend him, and if so, for how long. I would be stunned if he's not suspended for some period of time. You know, James Pierce, the pass rusher for the Falcons, reached a plea agreement in his situation after, and one of those was a felony that he was facing, at least one of them, and he was placed in a diversion program that the record will be expunged after a year if he meets all the conditions. And he was suspended 8 games by the league. So,
4: and what he did after was egregious.
3: It was, but I would say that after reaching an agreement like this, I fully expect the NFL to suspend him. And the question is not, in my mind, and this is purely my opinion, I do not have any inside information on this. This happened this morning, and I haven't talked to anybody here at the stadium about it. But my opinion is that this agreement will lead to him being suspended for some period of time, and that will take him off the commissioner's exempt list. He'll get suspended, and then he'll serve his suspension. When the suspension is up, then the question becomes, you know, do the Packers bring him back? Do they release him? Because there's also the possibility, and I'm not saying this is likely, but it's not out of the realm of possibility that, you know, Caleb Johnson, who was a really good running back at Iowa, didn't go very well for him as a rookie last year, and Marshawn Lloyd, who, like Johnson, was a third-round draft pick, ends up staying healthy and playing really well. And maybe they determine that they're not, you know, they don't need to bring him back. There's no guarantee that he will play for the Packers again. But assuming that this did what it was designed to do, which was end the legal portion of the process and set the stage for the league to decide on a suspension, I would expect him to be suspended and then the Packers to make a decision on his future after that suspension ends.
5: Do you really think, I mean, the Packers really stuck with him throughout the entire case, and now that the case, he pled no contest, which is not an admission of guilt of whatsoever. I guess from your perspective, Jason, why would the Packers separate with Josh Jacobs if they stood by his side when he had some, you know, some original potential charges he was facing, with strangulation being one of them?
3: Yeah, because I can't rule out anything, right? Like, I can't sit here and go, yeah, I don't see any reason why they would. Like, do I expect them to release him? No. But I'll be honest with you, during the 2010 season, if you remember in 09, Al Harris shredded his knee, and he worked his tail off. I remember it was back before people were really posting videos of their workouts, and he was posting all these videos of his workouts, and he started the season on the physically unable to perform list, and we all expected him to come off that list and help the Packers down the stretch in 2010. Well, in the meantime, Tremont Williams became one of the best corners in football, right? And when Al was able to be activated, the Packers had to choose whether to activate him or release him, and they released him. He wasn't. He was not on the Super Bowl team after that because they felt good about what they had. And now, obviously, coming back from an injury and being in the situation that Jacobs is in is not the same. But the point that is the same is they determined that a player who had been a very important piece of what they did, they determined they didn't want him anymore. And so whether it's for optics, whether, you know, this video that everyone keeps wondering about comes out, it's my job not to assume anything. And so if you said, what do I expect to happen? I expect him to come off the commissioner's exempt list because he's been suspended. He serves his suspension and he comes back later in the season and the Packers have him back on their 53-man roster. But that is not a 100% certainty.
5: Jason, and also with this Packer game coming up, the big thing is you're not having Josh Jacobs. Everybody believes that Jordan Love is going to take on the burden or take on the responsibility to really lead the Packers. Do you fully expect, and what level of confidence do you have that Matt LaFleur is also going to really let Love loose on Sunday against the Vikings?
3: Kyle, I have no idea. And I am so eager for the game on Sunday. I'm not eager for the 4-plus-hour drive, but I am eager for the game because I am exhausted, and this is not directed at you. Strofe and I talked about it today on Weekly Wildy, and we talked about it last week. Like, I am so tired of trying to guess.
0: Wait. The week before and the week before and the week before as well, and then going.
3: Yeah, exactly. Well, we weren't doing Weekly Wildy really that much before, but certainly on this show, like, I have no clue. Like, again, if it was my opinion, my opinion would be if you don't know enough about your running backs, you probably want to throw the football.
5: Mm-hmm.
3: Go Pack, go. If you're going against Brian Flores' defense, though, and you have the offensive line that they have and the guys that aren't 100%, now including their left tackle, who's dealing with some sort of knee issue, like, I don't think you want to throw the ball 50 times in a game against that defense either. So do you let Jordan Love cook? Like, what do you do? Seems like a rock and a hard place type situation to me. And so totally. I don't know what they're going to do on Sunday, but I can't wait till we find out so we can. They're not very good at their chant back there. I can't wait to find out what they actually do instead of trying to guess.
0: Jason, well, Jason, when we talk to you on
5: Monday, Jason is.
0: We're good, but when we talk to him on Monday, we'll have answers and we can ask him new questions.
3: Absolutely. Thanks, Jason. You can. All right, guys. Take care. Be good.
0: We continue on from Buffalo Wild Wings. It's Kyle and Bruss. Swing on by. We
4: got my something
0: special
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7: We have a crash on southbound 43 right at Highland Avenue. It is on the left shoulder, so watch out for the delays basically coming in from just south of Capitol Drive. We've also got an issue on the ramp from Mitchell Boulevard to 94 westbound. That ramp is closed right now because of a crash as well. Now we've got delays from before 27th Street to the scene of that accident. Eastbound's backing up from about 76th Street to Holly Road and then coming out of the stadium to 35th, and then kind of a heavy ride southbound on 894 coming out of the zoo. Going to be slow all the way to Lincoln, and then you're back on the brakes just before Beloit Road down and around the Hale interchange onto 894 eastbound all the way to 76th Street. 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And checking the TMJ4 Storm Team forecast. Tonight, mainly clear skies, a low of 58. Tomorrow, mostly sunny, a high of 75. From the WTMJ Traffic Center, I'm Debbie Lazaga on 94.5 ESPN.
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0: It's the 414 hour at 4 on KMB. And we are live from Buffalo Wild Wings in Pewaukee until 6. 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Woo! 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
1: See a Packer fan right there. 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
2: He is Kyle Wallace. I'm Ben Brust. 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List is more. YouTube, see us at ESPN Milwaukee and at ESPN Madison. Where I want to go next here is what was at one point in the season a very sure thing. It seemingly was Ms. Harrison Henderson has now turned to Ms. and Henderson.
0: Yeah.
2: Jerry Augustine, if correct me if I'm wrong, Will, this was on Brewers Extra Innings? Or was
3: the
2: this
3: Homer Hour yesterday he joined.
2: Homer Hour yesterday, Jerry Augustine joined. You can hear him, as I mentioned, on Brewers Extra Innings on 620 WTMJ. Who would you pick as the third starter for the Milwaukee Brewers? Jerry Augustine shares who he thinks is best.
4: So right now, it's game 3 of the first playoff series for the Brewers. Miz has pitched. Henderson has pitched. Who are you starting in game 3?
5: Robert Gasser, no question. The way he's thrown the ball, the way he's been going out there, you've got a solid bullpen. Your bullpen is getting better and better. Look at what D.L. Hall did last night. He struck out PCA with runners on second and third, which technically won the ball game for them. But at the same time, when you look at what this bullpen's been doing, you have Gasser that can go in and give you 5 or possibly 6 innings. The way he's been throwing the ball lately, I say right now, if I had to go with a third starter, it's up in the air yet, but I would go with Robert Gasser.
2: There it is from Jerry Augustine after joining the Homer Hour yesterday. And to be honest, when I saw Will text me this, I was like, oh, really? But I was like, you know what? I don't hate it. Now, the one thing that would make me nervous
0: is
2: not the Gasser part. Your 1 and 2 starter really got to make sure you get the most out. Like, you got to get 6 innings out of
0: him. To make sure that bullpen
2: is fresh.
0: To make
2: sure that you are as fresh as possible, because Gasser really hasn't been a 6-inning guy. He's barely been a 5-inning guy at times, this regular season. So 4 is what you're hoping for. Then you

0: you go with your Ashby's, your DL Halls, and your longer relievers that you trust in more high leverage situations in a game three. And I guess my question to you would be, who else would you choose, if not Robert Gasser, to be the third starter for the Milwaukee Brewers? 800-990-3776. Call and text us with your answers there.
1: Yeah, that's the sad part of this, is that the Milwaukee Brewers, they tried to add more depth to the pitching staff, whether it's the rotation with Dustin May, or whether trying to get more guys from the back end of the bullpen, or for long relievers in Sensatella. That's what the Brewers tried to acquire, and unfortunately, I feel like Dustin May, they acquired him. He's a guy that could probably give you a couple innings. We were hoping he maybe could be a fourth starter, not looking like that's going to be the case whatsoever. But I think the Brewers' biggest issue is that they just don't have anybody. Like, they really don't. If Robert Gasser's your answer, then you don't have a World Series type contender. You don't. If Robert Gasser's your number three starter, and so I'm right there with Augie.
0: You always got to bring the poo-poo, Kyle.
1: Well, I'm just being honest, and so I'm right there with Augie. Yeah, Robert Gasser right now is the best guy, but this is the problem, is you're just going with the hot hand. Like, you don't have that consistency that you need. You don't know. And when we're talking about September 10th, a month from now, we'll be in the thick of the playoffs, and the Brewers don't know who their number three starter is. That does not feel comfortable, but you know, at the end of the day, you got to get the best out of the guys that you have. And I think with Robert Gasser, hoping that he can go three or four innings, and your hope is four. And if he goes three, then the rest of the bullpen, you feel pretty good about that.
0: Yeah, your point about the hot hand is the scary thing, because what was a hot hand at one point was not a hot hand at the next point.
1: He might be a ticking time bomb. Robert Gasser might be if he doesn't have a bad start in the regular season, watch out. And I say the rest of the regular season, watch out, because I'm telling you, the kid's not going to be ultra consistent. He's going to have a game where it's going to be a dud. He's going to give up four runs in one of these games. So I'm just telling you this right now. If the Brewers better hope he gets that dud out the way before the playoffs, or I'm going to be very nervous come game three of the playoffs.
0: But then it could just be, even if it is two innings, you bring in Ashby for two to three innings if you don't use him as much in the first couple of games, because you don't need to use him, but you're going to need to use him because he is their high leverage guy. He's been actually pitching out of Uribe in spots in the eighth. It is a spot that I wish we weren't talking about this, with the Brewers having the best record of baseball. But it's a conversation that needs to be had, because if you do want to see something special and you do want to go back to the NLCS and continue the success that you've had from last year to this year, and not just be like, well, you know, we beat the franchise record in wins, maybe we got to 100 games, you know, we skipped the wild card again, we won the DS. Well, do you want to actually win the CS and go to the World Series? Can you do that as currently constructed, with Kyle Harrison maybe not even going to potentially make the playoff roster? Sproat, who was a starter this year, had another horrendous outing out of the bullpen.
1: Sproat back, he dropped
0: the
1: national.
0: He's already about, I know he ain't coming back, but I'm just going through all the pieces that have been a part of this puzzle to this entire year to get to where they are.
1: Yeah.
0: And you're starting to run out of names you feel confident in when it comes to game three.
1: And the thing also we have to think about is, you're talking about game three. If you're doing a bullpen game three, and with game four of the playoffs, I mean, you're talking about the Brewers are going to – you're basically playing – five games potentially in 7 days. That's what it is. Are you going to be able to throw the Miz back out there? Because based on how the game four, I don't know how big of a gap is going to be between game one and game four. You were assuming maybe 5 days exactly.
0: I mean, the playoff schedule is out.
1: But it doesn't – they have the exact days. I think they have the start date, not the exact – this team will play this day. They have the exact –
0: they have the days, and I put the Brewers in the one seed, and I can see when they play in the DS.
1: I'm very curious about that, because you're asking.
0: Are you going to make me look up the schedule?
1: No, you don't have to do that. Will, that's your job.
0: No, it is important.
1: But no, because I think I want to know exactly how many days rest, because then you're talking about, if we do have to get to a game four starter and the Miz has to pitch again, then guess what? If we make it to the NLCS, then who's going in the first game of the NLCS?
0: That's a problem you just figure out at that point. You just figure it out.
1: But not having a third starter that you can trust makes things worse.
0: So if we're assuming, which isn't a huge assumption, but it's an assumption, mm-hmm. that the Brewers continue on and they are the number one seed in the NLDS,
1: yeah.
0: right?
1: What are days we're playing?
0: Saturday, October 3rd would be game one of the NLDS. Sunday, October 4th,
1: I have a different
0: game two.
1: NLDS?
0: I'm on MLB.com for the NLDS, dude.
1: Oh.
0: Just trust me here. I've looked this up.
2: How did you miss it, Kyle? I looked it up as the first thing that came up.
1: No, I have.
0: Just trust me and listen and react and stop reading, because you don't know what you're doing. They have an off day on Monday, and then Tuesday, October 6th, would be game three. And then right after that is game four on October 7th. So could you go Miz on October

0: October 3rd and then October 7th, that feels shaky to me.
1: That's three full days rest. I don't feel great about that.
0: Three full days rest. The 4th, the 5th, and the 6th, then you're pitching on the 7th. That is scary as hell.
2: It's very scary. And then on top of that, again, you're talking about...
0: So basically what the Brewers are relying on is they need to win with Miz and Henderson, figure out what the hell to do in Game 3 and Game 4, and then make sure Miz is good enough to go and doesn't have arm fatigue and can pitch on the 4 days rest.
2: Yeah, so
1: that's why you also... If that game 5 is played on a Friday, so you would potentially have Miz and Henderson in a win or go home situation.
0: But then you really mess up the NLCS. Yeah.
1: Which would
0: because
1: start
0: that,
1: the Sunday.
0: Because that next game is on Sunday.
2: Well, this is what happened. This is why I trust everything.
0: I know poo-poo, Kyle.
2: No. I trust everything Pat Murphy and this organization decides to do. That's why I was just shocked that Kyle Harrison is so broken that they're talking about moving him out of the rotation, right? We're not even talking about, because for me, I was thinking, all right, if Kyle Harrison can give us a couple good innings.
0: I guess we forgot great. Dustin May. I mean, like, he's still on tryout.
2: I said Dustin May as the number
0: and
2: three.
0: And all we know right now from the Brewers probables is it's Dustin May and then TBD, TBD. So you got Dustin May tomorrow.
2: Trust in Dustin May.
0: I know, but my point is he needs to help you gain some trust tomorrow, and he needs to help fans and managers and ownership and everyone involved with the Milwaukee Brewers gain some freaking trust.
2: I'm just glad the bats finally decided to turn on, and hopefully this is foreshadowing.
0: Don't pivot to the bats. We know the bats can potentially do something if you believe in it, but pitching and defense is more important.
2: Ben, we can only trust two starters. We can trust our bullpen, and then we can trust right now the bats. Like, I go with who I can trust, and I can't trust starters three through whatever.
0: Is this your burner account on the Carbos Talk and Text line?
2: Oh, yeah.
0: It was a fun summer.
2: I mean, this was 2 days ago, not fun.
0: Damn, all Mark promises is fun summers, and he's really good at delivering on them.
2: He is, and one day they're going to come through. I told you this. It may not be this year, but hey, the way that the bats are swinging right now, man, it just sucks that Kyle Harrison fell apart, because then I would have had a little bit more faith. It's still going to be exciting, but I wish Kyle Harrison wouldn't have fallen off the planet, the face of the earth.
0: Well, we're going to see what happens. The rest of the way. And again, tomorrow is a big day for the Milwaukee Brewers because Dustin May pitches, and anytime you can get evidence heading into the postseason about what you're going to have, you need to look at it under a microscope.
2: Absolutely need to look at it under a microscope. But something you need to also do is you need to come out to Buffalo Wild Wings Milwaukee. We will be here until 6. Yes, you'll have Kyle and Bruss, and then you'll have the Homer Hour here until 6, and you can come enjoy $5 Tall Miller Lights and Coors Lights, plus $6 Lion Kugel Summer Shandy and Legacy Ale. 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I see some Packers fans here. They're just smiling.
0: They say,
2: yeah, come to Buffalo Wild Wings in Pewaukee for your chance to win Packers tickets. Also, enjoy the great food. I got myself the ultimate sampler right here. They also have some great drinks that you can get with the $5 Tall Millers and Coors Lights, plus $6 Lion Cools, Summer Shandy, and Legacy Ale out here at BW3's Buffalo Wild Wings in Pewaukee. And again, your chance to win Packers tickets is here, courtesy of Miller Lite.
0: Kyle and Brust with you continues next.
3: You're experiencing Kyle and Brust.
2: Yes, I want to be a piece of meat. Yes. That is exactly what... Yes, does it boost my confidence? Absolutely.
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4: A crash southbound 43 at Highland. The left shoulder is blocked, so definitely seeing delays from just south of Keefe all the way down through the Marquette, and then we have delays all the way to the KK River as well. Northbound 4394 slowing down from Beecher all the way up through the Marquette to North Avenue. Eastbound 94's got some backups from 76th Street all the way to 35th. Westbound from 27th to Holly Road, and then Highway 100 to the county line. 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And checking the TMJ4 Storm Team forecast. Tonight, mainly clear skies, low of 58. Tomorrow, mostly sunny, a high of 75. From the WTMJ Traffic Center, I'm Debbie Lazaga on 94.5 ESPN.
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1: 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Altogether, that's 424 yards of offense and 5 total touchdowns for the senior in the victory. 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
2: Coors Light?
0: Coors.
2: Coors?
0: On. Like, just learn Coors. How to say things.
2: It's not Coors Light?
0: Coors? The hell are you talking about?
2: How do you say
0: Coors?
2: It? Coors.
0: You still can't do it.
2: Coors.
0: Petey chimes in, and it's a two-part thing. As we were talking about the Milwaukee Brewers and Jerry Augustine joining the Homer Hour, I get this part of it. He says, relax, guys. Murph had McGill start a game last fall. When you say start, I think I mean open. And McGill was great about when he was coming off of injury, just taking on whatever role the team needed. He's got this, talking about Murphy. Just got to hope the Dodgers aren't landing their splitters. Well, that's the difference, is you're talking about two different series. You're talking about the Cubs, and you're talking about the Dodgers last year, which was a DS and a CS. Which I always, with the Brewers, happen to be more glass half full than Kyle, believe it or not. Kevin Gausman was a pitcher that the Cubs just acquired.
2: They sure did at the deadline.
0: And he throws splitters.
2: You were talking about this yesterday.
0: And I think I talked about it before they played him. I don't think it was Gausman yesterday?
2: Gausman was yesterday.
0: Yes, and I said if they can get at some splitters, that would build some confidence, because we knew that the splitter from Yamamoto was absolutely disgusting, and they could not hit it. So that was some confidence building from my standpoint of watching them shell Gausman on the Cubs.
2: Yeah, I mean, it was good to see, especially before the game. You showed me the Brewers, they're like first six batters yesterday.
0: They were horrible against him. The career, I mean, 1-for-6, 1-for-10, 1-for-12.
2: That's why the games are played, especially when your team is hot. They can go out there and they can show you the level of improvement that they have. But yeah, I mean, that's a big concern for the Milwaukee Brewers. But again, I think overall, it just comes down to the fact that the Brewers have to figure out what they're going to do when it comes to the number three starter. Because yes, Robert Gasser might be the hot hand now, but it still doesn't make me feel confident knowing that that's the guy I have to depend on. Because a month ago, had we said we need Robert Gasser to be the number three starter,
0: I would have had a pit in my stomach and be like, huh? What happened? What happened, everyone?
2: The pit in your stomach still should be there, not because we don't believe that the Brewers can't win the DS whatsoever, but it's about the further you get in the playoffs, the better the bat gets, the more tight you get as well, the heightened competition, and will Robert Gasser be able to come through for the Brewers consistently throughout the playoffs? That is to be seen, but he may have his opportunity based off the current status of the Brewers' starting rotation.
0: Petey Pablo, not the real one, but the Carbless Talking text line one, says, did Murph make Brandon Sport walk to the airport?
2: I told you, Brandon Sport might have drove. He drove back the first time he got demoted to clear his mind. And I feel bad for Brandon, because you can tell he feels it. You can tell.
0: Oh, what do you mean? You can tell he feels it. Yeah.
2: All the pressure in the world. Like, that's not the way to go out and play sports. Like, if you're feeling the pressure all the time, then you need to go and talk to a sports psychiatrist to allow for you to be able to refocus and just go out there and have fun. Like, he was in such a low stress situation where even if he had allowed a 3-1 home run at that point, it wouldn't have mattered. The Brewers were still up by a whole bunch of runs, and he still couldn't find a way just to throw the ball across the plate.
0: Kyle and Bruss with you, hanging out at Buffalo Wild Wings. And so, again, from a Milwaukee Brewers standpoint, off day today, buried the Cubs. And I'm actually mad Will didn't play. You know what, Will? You did too much good work for the audience not to hear what you put together.
1: Thank you, Ben.
0: This was, well, you don't do amazing work all the time. Over under was terrible today, so if you listen back to the show, skip that.
2: Will, this is the dude you be kissing ass of right here. This is the guy.
0: I keep it real. He respects that. He can handle it.
2: He's,
0: yeah, see, he gets it. He gets
2: gosh.
0: It.
1: He's making me better.
2: I know. Okay. You better check the track record of people who sat behind the glass.
0: And the common denominator is the man to my right. Kyle Walls.
2: Oh, yeah.
0: The Brewers swept the Cubs, and if you want to hear some deliciousness, this is what's on deck for you that Will put together. Hey, Chicago,
1: what do you say? The Cubs are 10 games back today.
18: Christian Yelich with a 3-run home run, and the Brewers jump all over the Cubs.
19: Curio.
18: Fly ball left center. Where's this one going to land? What a bomb by Churio.
20: He's already dead.
18: Stays fair. It is fair. William Contreras tucks it inside the foul pole for a two-run shot. The Brewers have scored a touchdown. Struck him out swinging, and the Brewers can bust out the brooms on the Cubs.
21: And they've got a 10-game lead in the division with 15 to play.
0: Do you know my one criticism, Will?
1: Is it my singing?
0: No, I actually really enjoyed that. Oh, that was thanks. My favorite part, or one of them. What line did Jeff Levering say that you love the most?
1: I was looking for it, and I couldn't find it, but he said,
0: oh, come on.
1: Bring your brooms tomorrow and your shovels for the division.
0: How hard could that have been to find? You said it after
1: I
0: the game.
1: Could have found it. I didn't have enough time to scrub through all the audio.
0: And the shovels and Kyle did his Chucky thing earlier where he stabbed me three times for the three victories.
2: I mean, it's just really, to me, it's really unbelievable that the Brewers

0: done this, right? Like, a 10-game lead this late in the season with a team that has 80-plus wins is so impressive by the Milwaukee Brewers. And we talked about the Brewers were facing a couple times this year, big stretches. Like, a couple weeks ago, we were talking about, oh, the Brewers have a big stretch of games here where we got to play these teams, we got to play those teams. And we were excited. You get to play the Braves, you get to play the Dodgers, you got to play the Cubs twice. And the Brewers were up to the challenge, as they have shown they have been every single time this year. That's why at this point, the Brewers have shown me everything I need to see in the regular season. Now it simply just comes down, can the Milwaukee Brewers be consistent, and can they be the same team that we have seen get knocked down but get right back up and come back swinging the next game?
1: I agree with you, but to quote Heavyweights, a great movie, you know, the rest of the month, and it says this is weak, but the rest of the month is evaluation month. The key word is value. Do you have any? And I'm talking to the pitching staff. I'm talking to the Robert Gassers, who we heard or we talked about being a potential third starter. I'm talking about Dustin May, who they traded for, who has the wicked stuff, the wicked slider, the wicked that.
0: Say that no more. It was cool at first when he got here before we knew what he was. And what I'm figuring out,
1: Kyle, this is still the same guy that no-hit the Brewers and another team through like eight innings. So in his first start, it was good. Next two, bad. He had a start in which he was actually doing okay, and then he got knocked out of the game with a laser right at him.
0: He
1: got knocked out of the game. Then it was the rain delay.
0: Yes.
1: It was the rain delay. So, again, that's why evaluation, keyword value, do these starting pitchers have any? Because as much as we want to say you can have a bullpen game, you can have this, you can have that, you can only use the bullpen so damn much before you see it eat you up in bad spots.
0: Yeah, that's the case. And then I'm be honest again, because I want the Brewers to win a World Series, so every little thing that makes me concerned, I get nervous about it. And Trevor McGill's last two appearances weren't as great.
1: NL reliever in the month of August, September has not been the month of McGill.
0: The last two appearances weren't great. He led in a home run in one, and then he got out of it the other one, but he had to work for it. So, yeah, I mean, I have every right to be a little bit concerned about the Brewers when it comes to their pitching staff. But, again, the one thing I trust is in Pat Murphy, and I trust in Jackson Chourio, and he's going to come through. I like the fact that Bryce Terang's playing better. I like the fact that Christian Yelich is playing better. So just make sure those guys stay healthy and those guys can hopefully continue that success when we get to September.
1: Will, I would consider you a seam head because we both love to watch MLB big inning as much as possible and just watch and consume as much baseball as can possibly be. Are we missing anything when it comes to looking at the outlook from a postseason standpoint?
2: I think just the consistency of the bats. Like, I know Kyle was talking earlier about how he feels really good about the offense, but let's not forget that this offense was deader than dead when they faced the Dodgers and that four-headed horse of Yamamoto, Snell, Glasnow, and Ohtani. So honestly, I kind of have like a little bit of PTSD there. If you have anything to soothe my feelings
1: that didn't help at all. He just killed the bats.
0: Kyle killed
1: the starters, and the relievers. I'm not falling for this. Shohei Ohtani was placed on the IL for biceps and knee. I think.
0: Oh, he won't be pitching,
2: but he's gonna come.
1: No.
2: Back.
1: No, they're giving him time to potentially ready to pitch.
0: No,
1: guarantee.
0: No.
2: They do it every year.
1: They do that. This is what they do. This is literally what they do.
0: When's the last time he pitched?
1: It doesn't matter. Didn't he do this last year? They sat him out so he could get ready to pitch.
2: And they did it with Snell and Glasnow.
1: This is the tale as old as time. They did Snell, Glasnow last year, and now Blake Snell's trying to get in form for the playoffs that he's back. Glasnow's back. It's a tale as old as time. And I ain't falling for this whole Shohei's hurt nonsense. It's the ramp up period for the playoffs. Bunch of jerks.
0: Well, you know, that's what money will do for you. Money will make an ugly man handsome. And also will make a for sure pretty girl hot.
1: Okay, fair enough.
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0: And make sure you come on out to Buffalo Wild Wings in Pewaukee. 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
1: We've got some heavy traffic on southbound 41 from just before Good Hope Road, pretty much all the way past Silver Spring. Northbound's backing up from before Burleigh all the way up to Silver Spring as well. More delays southbound from just before Blue Mound Road all the way down the bypass and around the Hale interchange to 60th Street. On southbound 43, we've got delays from just south of Capitol Drive all the way down through the Marquette to the KK River. Northbound's got some backups from National Avenue through the Marquette up to about Locust. 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And checking the TMJ4 Storm Team forecast tonight, mainly clear skies, a low of 62. Tomorrow, mostly sunny, a high of 78. From the WTMJ Traffic Center, I'm Debbie Lazaga on 94.5 ESPN.
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13: It's fun to see these commissioners, the NCAA as a governing body, because for decades on end, they've enjoyed the exploitative practices of what college football had become, which is a big-time revenue generator without the product, which is the players being able to get fair compensation. And they've hidden behind the guise of amateurism when we know that college football and big-time college sports is anything but. And so they finally got to the point where these states' legislatures forced their hands to allow these players to profit off of their name, image, and likeness, and then it became a free-for-all. So the fact that these conferences, college football as a whole, the NCAA, they're going through all of these different hoops to try to govern it now retroactively, I love to watch it because all of this chaos was avoidable had they done the right thing by the players decades ago.
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3: Kyle and Bruss hanging with you at Buffalo Wild Wings. 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
3: Well, hold your horses one sec, Will, because I forgot Kyle has special stuff.
2: Before we give you some useless information from Will, let me give you some great information. Because remember, we're broadcasting live from Buffalo Wild Wings in Pewaukee until 6. The Homer Hour is coming up starting at 5 o'clock. But right now, when you come out to Buffalo Wild Wings in Pewaukee, you can enter to win free Packers tickets courtesy of Miller Lite. Yeah, you heard that right. If you come on down right now, you have until 6. You can get entered to win free Packers tickets courtesy of Miller Lite. Come now, come early, come have a great time at Buffalo Wild Wings in Pewaukee and win tickets to see the Green Bay Packers courtesy of Miller Lite.
3: All right, William.
5: All right, we've had a lot of Aaron Rodgers talk on the show today. He joined the Not Just Football podcast with Cam Hayward and had this to say. He claimed his ex-fiance, actress Shailene Woodley, asked for permission to get with another man shortly after they got engaged. What are your thoughts on that?
2: Yeah.
3: You didn't play the clip?
5: It was a little graphic. I don't know if I can for the FCC.
2: Okay, so fair enough. Here's what I realized. I get why Aaron Rodgers now has this syndrome about him. I get it now. Because let me tell you, all I need to know is that Aaron Rodgers is not the man he needs to be when it comes to being a husband or a boyfriend, period. Because if your woman is asking you after you engage, can she get a hall pass? Brother, you ain't doing what you need to do at home. A woman have never asked me for no damn hall pass.
3: You lie.
2: A woman has never asked me for a hall pass. You know what? I'm sure some woman asked her man for a hall pass to be with me.
3: Okay, now you're getting a little too far.
2: Ben Bruss, I'm sure a woman has asked for a hall pass for you, too.
3: Well, I mean, it's me. I'm not you. I'm much more handsome. I'm more, beautiful.
2: You're more athletic.
6: Cool.
3: You have broken knees.
2: Cool. There's some
3: probably
2: women
3: can't even use your lower body. It's so broken.
2: That's crazy. that's crazy.
3: What's next, Will?
5: I was thinking about this last night. I was watching Big Inning. I was watching the Red Sox. I want to revisit the Kyle Harrison trade and see if you guys still think that it was an even deal or if the Brewers won. So to recap it, the Brewers received Kyle Harrison, infielder David Hamilton, and left-handed pitching prospect at the time, Shane Drouin, who's been sensational in the bigs. And the Red Sox received Caleb Durbin, who's been having a solid year for the Red Sox, Andrew Monasterio, and Anthony Siegler, who have both been kind of like utility roles. Do you think the Brewers, with the first half of Kyle Harrison's success and the kind of the drop-off, with Shane Drouin and David Hamilton, won this trade?
2: Absolutely.
3: Oh, man.
2: They still won it. They still won a trade. because the value
3: it's
2: of
3: going down quick though.
2: Yeah, it is, but
3: because Durbin and Monasterio were incredible in their success to get them back into the playoff mix. Siegler, as you kind of mentioned there, Will, has kind of been more of a utility guy. Like Monasterio is one of the like in the month of August. Really mid-July through mid-August when they made their big run, I couldn't believe what he was doing.
5: He was unreal.
2: The bit what you'll have to understand is this, though.
3: Like, David Hamilton's still less of a utility. Like, he doesn't play every day.
2: But they still
3: Drouin's been moved to the bullpen.
2: Uh-huh.
3: Harrison's been a half a season. It definitely has changed a lot in terms of a viewpoint since the first half of the season.
2: The gap isn't as big as what it once was. But
3: I'm saying it's a bad trade, but it doesn't make me feel as warm and fuzzy as it did when we saw Kyle Harrison mowing people down.
2: Harrison and Drouin 3 years from now can still be impactful for the Milwaukee Brewers. I don't doubt that's going to be the case when you're talking about out there in Boston.
3: Yeah, I mean, Caleb Durbin. Like,
5: not to mention Durbin did have the worst start of any player
3: ever.
5: This season.
3: Yeah, the Durbin-Harrison contrast there was, like, insane. Like one incredible, fan base wanted to get him off the team as soon
2: as
3: possible.
2: Sure did.
3: I think, like, for to your point though, Kyle, like Durbin will never be like an over 800 OPS guy. Monasterio won't be. No. Like Kyle Harrison still has the tools to be a very good pitcher.
2: And the key thing is that when you talk about Monasterio and you talk about Durbin and you talk about the former catcher, I forgot it, Siegler, who got called up during last season for the Brewers. I mean,
3: is Siegler a catcher?
2: He plays catcher and he plays, I think, first base or something like that too. But when it comes to him, or maybe outfield, but when it comes to those guys, is they didn't have a future with the Brewers. Like, you saw what the Brewers were doing. You were going to have Cooper Pratt eventually come up, so you understand that the Brewers decided...
3: Joey O moves to third and looking a lot better than Durbin July 4th.
2: But defensively... Joey O is better defensively than Durbin. And so, again,
3: Caleb's a good third.
2: Yeah, he is, but Joey O is.
3: But not Joey O.
2: Yeah, Joey O is really, really good. And so that's why the Brewers had the opportunity to move on from a guy. Just like the trade with the. Oh, well, you might still be going to talk about some other trades as well.
5: Yeah, I turned my attention to the Mets and I saw Tobias Myers pitching for them, which made me think about the Mets and Brewers trade where the Mets received Freddie Peralta and Tobias Myers and the Brewers received Jet Williams and Brandon Sproul. I think, what do we chalk this one up to?
3: Everyone loses. Yeah.
5: I think Tobias Myers has been the best player out of all of them this
3: that's
5: year.
3: That's actually crazy.
5: That's not saying a lot.
3: Because hasn't Jet moved out of the top 10 of the Brewers prospects?
5: Jet, he's
2: Jet
5: declining.
2: Hurt. I know he got hurt recently at some point in the minors, which has been a nonstop problem.
3: Ew. I guess getting rid of Freddie has worked out for all. Because even the Mets end up having to get rid of him, and he can't even find a way to be good on a really good team.
2: Yeah, poor Freddie.
3: In the Rays. Because, like, partially we're like, oh, poor Freddie's got a bad defense behind him. Then he went to the Rays and still got killed.
2: Again, in this trade, the Brewers are the only team that can win this trade. Because though Sproul has had a rough go at it,
3: I don't give a damn about his long term. I'm done. You can't throw strikes.
2: The offseason, you can work on some things, work on the mechanics.
3: I don't know if he will ever be able to pitch with Pat Murphy as the manager. He'll be shaking on the mound.
2: And then with Jet Williams.
3: Some people just can't respond to that coaching, Kyle. I've seen it.
5: But
3: the
5: that's
3: Bo Ryan
5: good.
3: Yelling, getting the face.
5: Weed him out.
3: That means you can weed him out.
5: Cooper Pratt was the opposite.
2: We know we got a player. Wait a minute. Does Sproul have potential? Wait, just answer yes or no. I don't need that. Does he have potential?
3: I don't give a damn about
2: your biased question. Wait, does he have potential?
3: Then I could say the same thing with Dustin May that you didn't want to hear about. Does Dustin have potential? Does he have the stuff? People have stuff.
2: This is my whole point. Brandon Sproul has potential and Jet Williams has potential. Even if it's not with the Brewers, they could be a trading chip to move on from them. So that's what I'm saying, to bring somebody else in. That's all I'm saying. Is that I'm not saying he got to be potentially great here, but I'm saying if another team thinks he has some good stuff and he just needs a change of scenery, where he actually still has some value. Jet Williams still has some value. You can maybe flip those guys to bring another
3: guy.
2: Hey,
3: look at that. Will actually made us have a conversation in this segment. It was useful.
5: One quick one, too. Please.
3: You're done.
5: Ben, you'll like it real quick.
2: You forgot about the Royals.
3: No, you're done. You're done because I got to take care of business,
5: PCA's
3: Will.
5: PCA's committed the most errors by a center fielder this season.
3: Yeah, that's a war merchant. 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
1: Joining us on the Yuengling Guest Hotline is Brian Bulaga, live from Buffalo Wild Wings in Pewaukee. Brian, what's going on?
2: Not much. How are you guys doing?
1: Doing pretty good. My question to you is very simple. What got you most excited for the Packers game Sunday after watching the game last night?
2: Well, it certainly wasn't the quarterback getting hurt in the first series. That didn't get me excited.
1: That's a really good point with the offensive line questions.
2: Yeah, like that didn't get me excited. I'll put it that way.
1: I didn't ask you what didn't get you excited. but it's a good point.
2: I just think just getting back to football that matters, right? Like football that people care about, that you can tell the sides care about. There's real passion and emotion in it, unlike preseason. So I think just watching that got me excited for the weekend and the full slate of games, obviously the Packers-Vikings. But overall, I mean, pretty bad game last night, not going to lie. Didn't really enjoy it. But hopefully, you know, that's what people have come to expect, or at least they should expect, the first 3-4 weeks of the season, because that's what preseason allows, right? That's what training camp and preseason allows is a little bit of sloppy play, and that's what you get through the first 3-4 weeks.
0: Brian, Matt LaFleur was asked about the elite level that Jordan Love is, and he kind of chuckled and laughed. He said, he's elite. I don't understand why we even had this conversation and debate. Brian, do you think Jordan Love is elite?
2: I think he's very good. I don't know if he's at the elite level yet. I think there are certain things you need to accomplish and do as a quarterback to be elite. And I'm not sure if he's hit those yet, to be honest. I mean, I think he's very good, and I think he can become elite, but there are certain things you need to do to become that type of quarterback. That's just not handed out. That's not something that's just because, and listen, with all due respect to Matt, and obviously I love Matt. I've played for him, and everyone knows that. As a coach and as a person, I have so much respect for him. But just because your coach calls you elite doesn't mean you're elite.
0: What do you need to see from him?
2: There's a lot of things that, like winning a division, getting into NFC championship games, winning NFC championship games, winning MVPs, doing those things makes you elite, an elite quarterback, winning Super Bowls. Like that's what makes you in an elite tier. It's not just handed out. That's for any position, to be honest with you. Like, that's any position there's guys that obviously that haven't won a Super Bowl that are elite players, but they've also accomplished a lot of things most likely in their time play. And Jordan Love has a long time left to play, obviously, and I think he can be elite, but I just don't know if that's the title and tag I'd give him at this moment. And it's not a knock on him. There's only, in my opinion, a few elite quarterbacks in the league. I mean, that's the way this thing goes. Like, not everybody's elite. Like, that's top two, top three, in my opinion, are elite quarterbacks. So, and that's every position. That's every position in the NFL. Elite guys, very good. Good, and the list kind of tears down from there.
1: Will, if you could, did you see my text?
2: Did I?
1: Will.
0: Brian, yeah, I got it.
1: All right, perfect. I'd love to get Brian's reaction to part of a conversation with Aaron Rodgers and Jason Wilde. Go ahead, Will.
3: Did you see your old coach on there saying that Jordan's the best he's ever had at the line of scrimmage? And Stacey Dale says, you coached Aaron Rodgers, and then he stood by it. What did you make of that? Because I think that's going to get put to the test this week for them against Brian Flores.
4: He's probably still mad I changed too many of his plays. big statement when you had a guy win back-to-back MVPs, you know? I guess I wasn't doing too much at the LOS.
1: I think your laugh said it all, but what do you got from that?
2: I agree with him. I agree with Aaron. We talked about this. Homer's even talked about this. We talked about this last time we were on. Aaron was about as good as it gets at the line of scrimmage. He probably said it because he changed plays, but Aaron saw the game in the way that he saw it, that he changed things that he thought would win the play or win the down or would be successful. But that's just changing plays. The adjustments that he made at the line of scrimmage, his brain saw things that we couldn't see, right? Like, he saw things that we couldn't guess, we couldn't see. He'd make an adjustment, and he'd be right. And God knows, I mean, I don't even know how many adjustments he made in the receivers every single play.
1: Those hand
2: probably
1: signals.
2: A bunch. Yes, those hand signals, exactly. So he was changing things constantly based on what he saw or what he thought would happen. And he was right a lot of times, probably more times than not, would be my guess.
1: Brian, we do want to make sure get you with Homer, if he does show up. We appreciate it. We listen to the Brian Bulaga Homer Hour. Kyle, tell everyone why they need to come see Homer now.
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5: We've got some heavy traffic on southbound 41 from just before Good Hope Road, pretty much all the way past Silver Spring. Northbound's backing up from before Burleigh all the way up to Silver Spring as well. More delays southbound from just before Blue Mound Road all the way down the bypass and around the Hale interchange to 60th Street. On southbound 43, we've got delays from just south of Capitol Drive all the way down through the Marquette to the KK River. Northbound's got some backups from National Avenue through the Marquette up to about Locust. 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And checking the TMJ4 Storm Team forecast tonight, mainly clear skies, a low of 62. Tomorrow, mostly sunny, a high of 78. From the WTMJ Traffic Center, I'm Debbie Lazaga on 94.5 ESPN.
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11: Homer Hour from Buffalo Wild Wings on Capitol in Pewaukee, and you have a chance to get two Packer Falcons tickets. You got to get here by 5:45. You have to be here to win. And I can see the people here, and we have a nice crowd. But you will never have as good a chance to win two Packer tickets as you have if you could buy here. You have to be here to win. This is all courtesy of Miller Lite. Buffalo Wild Wings on Capitol in Pewaukee. And you know me. I love free. I love a deal. This is an incredible deal. Every person who comes in can sign up with Miller Lite. So if you have more than one person, I assume you have to be. Do you have to be a certain age, 21 or something? I don't know. But, again, get here by 5:45 because at about 5:45, they're going to draw the winner of the two tickets for Packers-Falcons. And, again, courtesy of Miller Lite. And there are people here. But, again, your odds of winning Packer tickets will never be as good as if you get over to Buffalo Wild Wings in Pewaukee. They have all of their specials and deals going on, but nothing's as good as your opportunity. Like if I had a family of four, I think you have to be 20, if I had four people, we're heading over to Buffalo Wild Wings and getting here by 5:45 because you would have an outstanding chance of one of those four individuals. I have never given you a tip as good as this. Maybe Brian Bulaga has a better one. Oh, each person can enter, get here by 5:45, courtesy of Miller Lite, Buffalo Wild Wings for the Packers-Falcons, two tickets for the game in September. Oh, get your friends, get over here. I can't make any side bets or anything because that would be a violation, and then Yogi's going to have to. What do you have to say when I say something that isn't accurate?
12: Disclaimer.
11: You have a dissertation? A disclaimer, okay? So if I said anything, you would then say, no, Homer can't say that.
12: We're not actually doing side bets.
11: Hold on one second. Tell me that again.
12: We're not actually doing side bets would be the disclaimer.
11: Yeah, we can't do side bets. But, man, you'd have decent odds to bring four people over here. Call everybody you know who's a Packer fan. Get over to Buffalo Wild Wings between now and 5:45. Get your entry in, and you could win. Do you think I've stated strongly enough that you'd have good odds? How else should I do this, Yogi?
12: I think you're good. You've cut it. All right. You've covered it all.
11: Maybe if I didn't, I want to bring on Brian Bulaga. This is the Brian Bulaga Homer Hour. But even Brian, this is how good it is. Even talking with Brian is not worthy of mentioning again how good your odds would be to win two Packer tickets if you get over to Buffalo Wild Wings by 5:45 with as many adults as you can find. Good afternoon, Brian. How you doing?
13: I'm good. How are you?
11: I'm fine if people will listen to me, and then I would feel great if somebody who came over actually won the two tickets. I know you've been listening. You do other. Is it pretty clear to you how great I think the odds would be if you brought a group of people here?
13: Yeah. I mean, it's pretty clear to me. Sounds like a pretty effortless deal to win Packers tickets.
11: Yes. Like, and it would be – it'd be like how confident Aaron Rodgers felt when playing the Bears. Didn't he say he owned the Bears? And, of course,
13: yes. He
11: had to prove it. By the way, have you read the stuff that he said about his girlfriends?
13: I've seen some of the clips.
11: Holy. I now want to talk. I want to talk to him now more than ever about, like, I don't know. That's some weird stuff.

0: I'll be honest. I don't know how much information I want to know. I mean, just being honest. I mean,
1: okay.
0: You know.
1: Okay. It doesn't have anything to do with football. And of course, he's dead to me as a football player because it doesn't affect the Packers and they aren't playing Pittsburgh. And he's not Aaron Rodgers anymore. He's Al Rodgers. The numbers he's had the last few years, he throws the ball like 5 yards, and there's been nothing special about Aaron Rodgers the last couple of years. That doesn't mean that's why I call him Al Rodgers. That doesn't mean he's special. And now he talked to Jason about not about being honored and how it is. You got to help me on this because I should be president of events like this. Here's how it works. You call the player up and you say, look, we're honoring you. We're not honoring you as much as we're honoring what you did. You don't have to show up. We don't care. We'd like you to be there, but this is not about fighting with you over are you going to show up or not. You don't show up. We're still honoring you. We're still putting your name on the banner, and we would be sad. But this is not – there's no fight or argument here. You don't want to come up. Fine. If you don't ever come to Green Bay ever again, if you never mention the Packers ever again, if you say the Packers are the team you hate more than it, doesn't matter. We're still putting you up on the banner. Your performance and your play with the Packers has earned that. Where am I wrong?
0: Yeah, no, I mean, you're right. I don't think... I think he's going to eventually
1: we know
0: there. And
1: right. Yeah. Of course, we know he's going to show up. But I'm saying this would just be Homer's the guy in charge. Look, if you don't want to be in a certain Hall of Fame, that doesn't matter. It's not your decision. We are honoring you for what you did. And whatever you think about us, it doesn't matter. Hall of Fame is not anything about the person as it is about the performance and whether that performance justifies honor by the standards of an organization. Tell me where I'm wrong.
0: No, you're not wrong. I mean, that's how you get into a Hall of Fame. A said Hall of Fame is by
1: I just lost you a little bit. I can't hear you as well. I don't know. Is that me, Yogi?
2: I like it.
0: You got me now?
1: Something went different.
2: He's good.
0: You good?
1: Hold on.
0: Am I good?
1: There we go. That's better. Was it me or was
2: it?
1: Yeah,
2: I can hear him fine.
1: You can hear him fine. So it was me. All right. I'm on location. And again, get here by 5:45. You have a great shot to win 2 Packer tickets against Atlanta. Say it again one more time, Brian, just for my benefit and for those of you listening. Sucks because you got to hear the same thing again.
0: No, like, what I was saying is you're right. You're right that the whatever Hall of Fame you get into is based on your performance. That's how it is.
1: Yeah.
0: So that's how you get in, and that's how he will get into any Hall of Fame that is in existence that he can get into, is based off his performances. That's about as cut and dry as it is. And when he does get into the Packers Hall of Fame, I guarantee he will be there and
1: be there.
0: He will show up. Yeah. So, I, regardless of how it ended and things like that, and I still think that he cherishes his time in Green Bay and the city of Green Bay and the team, especially the guys that he played with, so much that he would never disrespect it that way. Like, I don't see him ever doing that. Like that.
1: But see,
0: that
1: I don't actually see that as disrespect because you'd like to have him there.
0: Of declining to show up?
1: Yeah. I just don't want to show up. That, fine, don't show up.
0: Yeah.
1: All you players can show up. I know he won't do that, but say the fans don't like him or, you know, showing up and doing those things changes how people feel about you.
0: Yes,
1: how they cheer or whatever. But that doesn't change, and that's everybody can make that decision about, you know, how they if they want to show up or not show up or – you know, if everybody hates you and you, fine. They're still on the Hall of Fame, and that name is still going to be up there.
0: But, yeah, and it's going to be in the Ring of Honor around the stadium as well.
1: Yes.
0: Like, it's going to be everywhere. It'll be everywhere. So I don't see a time that the fans of Green Bay will ever hate Aaron Rodgers. I don't think that's ever going to happen. I just don't. I mean, the more I almost feel this too, the more time that he's gone, I feel like people rewatch all the clips and the games and the highlights, and they're
1: realize how incredibly good he was. Right?
0: That guy was so good.
1: Like, I know, because you watch Jordan Love, and he's good. And then you go, holy crap. That stuff Rodgers did is not human. The Hail Marys and stuff
0: alien.
1: Like that. Yeah.
0: Yeah, it's
1: yeah,
0: alien.
1: It is alien.
0: It's legitimate.
1: And,
0: yeah.
1: So I'm just more, he's, I was only upset that Jason didn't ask him if he was married to God, but I guess I just have to accept it. I'm going to have to hold that one on my own. All right. Yeah. You're not in my club. That's fine. I will say this, you read all the stuff that came out and you may still be not in my club, but you will have more respect for my club than you have right now. All right, let's get to Josh Jacobs. It just seems obvious to me. They're quickening the process as best they can. And so that whatever suspension there is, and there's going to be one, he'll get it over as quickly as possible. Right?
0: Yeah.
1: I mean, it's not really complicated.
0: And it just depends on how long he stays on the commissioner exempt list is obviously all the time served. So whether it's 4 or 6, you should just expect him to miss that would be my guess. And that's what you just have to accept and move on with.
1: And right. And if it isn't done quickly, it's just all on the commissioner. Okay. Everything that they can do other than the commissioner deciding has been done.
0: Correct.
1: Okay, settled. It's over. Correct. And now, and of course, this would never have been done and couldn't have been done, I guess, until November the 17th, which means, who knows how many. This way, you don't even have to make a judgment about anything. All you know is that he did it in a way that gets him back on the field for the Packers as soon as possible. How soon that is, we don't know. But you can't do it any better than he did, right? Forcing or hoping, probably better, the commissioner will now make his decision very quickly, right?
0: Yep, 100%. All the information, everything's done essentially, right? I mean, that's
1: right.
0: Essentially what has happened. I mean, I don't know all the legal jargon and insides and outs of all the legal stuff, but from what I read, it seems like everything's done, or at least that's what it appears.
1: Right.
0: So now Goodell, with the information that he has from what took place, can make a decision on how many games the suspension will be or what it won't be. And that's that.
1: And I would hope that that the commissioner does this quickly so that he can show that in these situations, this is what you want to do to get the process to go as quickly as possible. I'm not saying to eliminate the games he's going to miss, but if players do it the way Jacobs did, that should get the commissioner to do his part as quickly as possible. Otherwise, the decision will be, well, there's no reason to rush and get this done because the commissioner is just going to take forever anyway. And that, I don't think you want that. I don't think the commissioner wants that. I think want the process to be handled on whatever is decided so that he can then, I don't know how, I'll be disappointed if he doesn't come down with the games that he's out within the next week. And I don't have any standard for thinking that, but that's just how I feel.
0: Yeah, I would be shocked be shocked if he doesn't make a call on it within a week. I'd be shocked.
1: Yep. And Jason will be shocked if we don't get to him next. Jason Woolley and Brian Bulaga. They even brought a cot for me here at Buffalo Wild Wings. Next.
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3: problems on 43 southbound. Right at Good Hope Road, we have the two right lanes blocked because of a crash. Just be careful if you're heading through that area. It's going to start to tighten up a bit. In Ozaukee County, I'm also seeing some problems. Highway 33 closed in both directions at Decora Woods Road, all because of a fire. So try and stay away from that whole area if you can. Closer into the downtown area, the ramp from southbound 175 to eastbound 94 is closed because of a broken down vehicle stuck on that ramp. Westbound 94, you've got at St. Paul Avenue, the left lane still blocked with a broken down vehicle. It's going to be slow all the way past that to Holly Road. And then from the Zoo Interchange to about Calhoun, eastbound's backed up from Highway 16 to Brookfield Road and from 84th Street to 35th. Painting doesn't have to be overwhelming. 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And checking the TMJ4 Storm Team forecast tonight. Mainly clear skies, a low of 62. Tomorrow, mostly sunny, a high of 78. From the WTMJ Traffic Center, I'm Debbie Lazaga on 94.5 ESPN.
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17: 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By 5:45, you have to be here to win. Get four adults, and you could get it like Aaron Rodgers owned the Chicago Bears. All right. Brian Bulaga and Jason Woolley. I want to thank those people at Buffalo Wild Wings. They knew this segment was coming up. They brought me a cot. I'll go to the cot. And Brian Bulaga, Doctor of Football, take it away.
0: Jason, good evening. How are you?
9: I'm good, Brian. You guys have me until 5:35, and then a big volleyball match between the DePere Redbirds and the Ashwaubenon Jaguars tipping off. So yeah. How we doing?
0: Good. So then I'm not going to waste any time. I'm going to get right into it. I'll start with actual Green Bay Packer football first, and then I'll go to your big interview that you had.

0: But what does the offensive line look like this week? I know you mentioned it to me yesterday. I looked into everything. It seemed like everyone was limited today. What are you hearing and what are you seeing from the starting group or what this could look like?
1: Well, Zeebach, as we like to call him, said yesterday he's definitely playing and that he expects to play at a high level. Now, I think it's important to point out that this is the same guy, different name, right? Now he's Zach Bacco Biwele. At the time last year, he was Zach Tom, but he famously said he could play with a oblique injury in Cleveland, and he lasted one play and then exited the game. So we have to be careful when players, and I've known this for a long time, we got to be a little bit careful when players say they can play, because just because they say that doesn't mean that's the right decision. And so you got to be a little careful. But he intends to play. Jordan Morgan, who appeared on the injury report yesterday, and I was not expecting that, with a knee issue of his own, Jordan Morgan is more of a ghost in the locker room than Tausch was at the end of his career. So I have not spoken to Jordan, but he was upgraded to a full participant today. So I think that reduces some of the concern about him. But he's obviously dealing with something that's, you know, enough to put him on the injury report. And then, you know, I did not see hind nor hair of Aaron Banks today, and I was hoping I would. I expect him to play, but I don't know how well he'll play. And I don't know how long he'll play. I'm hoping to talk to him tomorrow. My gut tells me that they will list Zeebach and Aaron Banks as questionable. But if we were living back in the time when you were a rookie, I think Zach Bacco Biwele would be probable, which we obviously haven't had now for like a decade. And Banks would be legitimately questionable. So that's kind of my feel. Again, I don't know that for certain, but I think that's a pretty good guesstimation of where those guys will be going into Sunday.
0: Obviously, Matt said, we'll see who starts at right guard week one, right? He's keeping that close to the vest. Have you got any inkling who that's going to be?
1: Yeah, you know this, Brian. I mean, it's got to be Jacob Monk. Like, unless they feel like, first of all, let's be honest. They have determined that Jacob Monk is an upgrade over Anthony Belt. That doesn't mean they're right about that, but that is what they have determined. And sometimes coaches get it wrong. Most of the time they don't, though, right? Their evaluations are pretty on point. And Anthony Belton certainly struggled on family night and had some tough moments this summer. But I can't say for certain that Jacob Monk, whose only NFL start came at U.S. Bank Stadium at center in last year's finale, is going to play well. I know you are a Jagger Burton fan, as am I, but I'm going to guess that they're keeping him as the, in case of emergency, break glass, play him at left guard if Aaron Banks either can't go or has to leave the game. So I think it's going to be Monk. I think any idea that it could be anyone else is falling into the trap of, and by the way, is Brian Flores sitting there going, boy, I don't know if they're going to start Monk at right guard. I'm a little bit worried about this. No, of course not. He doesn't care. So we'll see if that ends up being the case or not, but bottom line, it's going to be interesting to see what the offensive line does. It really is.
0: How much practice have Banks and Zeebach have even gotten in? Like, realistically?
1: So great question. I don't know what they, you know, obviously, first of all, I'm on the air with old boy thing now during the season, but, we only get to see individual drills, and then they boot us before before team. But I can tell you this with 100% certainty, neither Zeebock nor Aaron Banks took the full complement of number one reps in 11-on-11 in any practice all of training camp. They both took some, and there were days where they took none, but they never took all, which, again, you know this because you lived it. Like, you always wanted those reps. Like, you felt in order to be ready, you needed those. And I would highly doubt that they are getting all those reps this week. My guess would be that they're each getting just enough. Maybe Zeebock is getting a few extra, but I think it's unlikely because I'm assuming they want to make sure those guys get work so that the potential fill-ins get work. So I'm guessing, you know, Anthony Belton's got some first-team right tackle reps, and I'm guessing that Jagger Burton's got some first-team left guard reps. But, again, it's as someone who believes in the value of practice, like you do, that strikes me as less than ideal.
0: Yeah, I'd completely agree. How you feel confident going into week one is by practicing and training and doing that. And if you haven't done much of it, I don't know how you feel great. All right. Well, since I know I'm limited on time. So you had a big interview today.
1: Let's not waste our valuable time on that now. Come on.
0: I mean, pretty good. Yes, it was pretty good. I'm not going to lie. What were I guess some of the things that stood out to you the most? Like, I guess, you know, I mean, you covered Aaron and you did a show with Aaron. I mean, you've been around, you've known Aaron for a long time, but from that interview, what stood out to you the most? Or what jumped off the page, I guess, the most to you during your back and forth with him?
1: Yeah, well, first of all, you know, we were supposed to do that last week before our 10th anniversary. And then he, as you well know, not the most reliable guy in America when he makes a commitment to something, said he couldn't. It was supposed to be last Thursday. It was supposed to be last Tuesday. And then he wasn't able to do it. Practice ran long, and he had a lift, and then he had meetings, and then he had a shower, and then he left for California. And so I ended up talking to him on Monday of this week. And my number one accomplishment or whatever else from that interview is we focused on football or things adjacent to football. There was no mention of Shailene Woodley and anything that she said she needed to do before they could get married, if you don't know what I'm talking about, I know you do, for listeners who don't know what I'm talking about, just Google Aaron Rodgers, Shailene Woodley, and I'm sure it'll come up in the news feed for you of what he said on a Cam Hayward, podcast that he did, which that was totally very different vibe. Turn and burn. Like he burned the house down on that, and I did not want that to happen to me. And look, I you know how I feel about Jordan Love. You know how I feel about people who completely don't know my relationship with Jordan Love or my admiration for the kind of guy he is and the kind of teammate he is. But you and I both know that the idea that Jordan Love has surpassed Rodgers at the line of scrimmage is, I'm not going to say crazy. I'm not going to say a lie. I'm going to say it's difficult to believe. And so I wanted to make sure I asked Aaron about that because here's what bothers me about that. I don't want the fact, and this is going to be the basis of my story, on Channel 3000 is I don't want the fact that Matt LaFleur engaged in some hyperbole by saying that he's the best to ever do it. I don't want that to overshadow how freaking good Jordan has gotten at it.

we had a great conversation this week about kind of where he came from in that department, where basically all he did in college was identify the mic, figure out who was going to be coming, and throw hot. There were no adjustments. It was just get the ball out of your hand. They wanted to keep it as simple as possible for him. And so for him to be good enough for Matt LaFleur to even suggest that he belongs in the same conversation with a four-time NFL MVP,

0: One of the final Brewers weekend series of the season is a big one. 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
1: But I wanted to talk about that with him because it was important for my story that I was working on. The other thing that I just disagree with him on, not on his position. He can feel however he wants. But I don't think anybody in the building, like if he retires after this season and were to say, look, I want to have my number retired. I want to come back in 2027. I don't think Ed Policy or Russ Ball or Matt LaFleur or Goody would say no. I don't think that any of them feel like we don't want him coming back. I don't think it's going to happen that soon, obviously. But I don't think there's any question that what was left unsaid but certainly implied was he doesn't really want to come back unless Goody's gone. And, you know, that I think is unfortunate that he feels that way. He didn't say, he implied it. He didn't say it. But, like, you know, Brett came back while Ted was the GM. Now, I don't think Goody has been sending Aaron text messages like Ted was sending to Brett, wishing him good luck and, you know, telling him how much he still cares about him. Because that, you know, Ted, he drafted you. Like, he was, he did that. And that shows the character of the man. But, again, that was the other part that obviously has gotten a lot of attention. I think the most important thing from him that I wanted to get to was, first of all, you know, he had always told me he was going to retire by 36, and now he's going to be 43. So his answer to that was really interesting. How his knee feels better and whatever else. But the one thing that I wanted most was for him to acknowledge that the way he handled things, both with Mike McCarthy in 2018 and with his exit in 2022, that he could have done a better job. And he gets a do-over with Mike this year in Pittsburgh, and he flat out admitted that there were things he could have done differently in 2022 in terms of how he was with Watson and Romeo, et cetera. And so for me, you know this, you're friends with him. Him admitting that he could have done something better or that he was wrong is not a regular occurrence. And I thought those were two nice things to hear him actually kind of acknowledge that he could have done better.
2: Yeah, no, he's a little bit stubborn, prideful with that. So the fact that you got him to actually, or that, not that you got him to, but that he has reflected on that and sees it that way is... That tells me a lot, shows me a lot about where he's come from then, right? I think that's what that shows me. But if people haven't listened to it, I know what's an ESPN on or Wisconsin On Demand, you can go and listen to it.
1: It's on our YouTube channels too if people want to watch it.
2: Yeah, I think I thought it was well done, and I thought you did a good job with it. And you kept the main thing the main thing. You didn't drift off into anything that – he did in the other podcast. We'll put it that way.
1: That's on me. I'm sure we would have gotten a lot more clicks and a lot more attention had we gone that direction. But I let everybody down, and I apologize.
3: Jason, I referred to the comments that the coach made about Jordan Love as crap. Do you think that Aaron Rodgers was – which is stronger, crap or – what did he say? Clown.
1: He called him a clown. Yeah, he called him a clown.
3: I would agree. That comment was made by a clown. No, I don't think he's a clown, but
1: yeah, it was a clown. It was a clown-esque comment. Yes. Yes. I think I liked best was that he just ended it with, "Come on, man."
3: I like it classic. When he's that way versus other topics. But he chooses not to be. All right,
1: yeah,
3: thanks, Jason.
1: All right, Albert. Take care. Be good.
3: You bet. Jason Wilde giving us every second he had

0: And I do want to mention that I still think it was crap, and I'm worried about what LaFleur said because he knows it's crap, and I will defer to Brian Bulaga on this. It makes me think that he feels that Jordan Love needs that, which tells me that, and I'm not saying he's fragile, but I don't think Jordan Love needs that. And so I think LaFleur is wrong because everybody knows what he said is not accurate. Correct?
1: Yeah. Yeah. Like, I hope he doesn't think Jordan needs that to, like, feel more confident about
0: right.
1: himself.
0: Why would he say it then? That's my why do you think he would say it?
1: I don't know because,
0: all right.
1: like, I know, like, the thing is, like, Matt knows how elite Aaron was at the line of scrimmage. And everything yes. that he did was so good. And it was, like, it was unbelievable. And I'm not saying Jordan's not good at it. But to be at the level that Aaron was, there's not many guys that can be or will yes. be or... And that's just what it is. So
0: right, and you would say, look at mention it to Jordan, and if people say, well, compare him to no, I'm not doing that. This isn't about Rodgers. This is about Jordan Love and understand how good he is. All right, we will continue this with Brian Bulaga. They took my cot away. I'm back up next.
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3: You still have this issue on southbound 175 to eastbound 94 in the stadium. We have that ramp blocked off because of a broken down vehicle kind of stuck there. So watch out for that. We've also got the issue on southbound 43, the two right lanes blocked at Good Hope Road because of a crash. Emergency vehicles are on the scene with this. So it is going to be bunched up. You're going to see backup stretching all the way back to Brown Deer Road. We've also got Highway 33 closed in both directions at Decorah Woods Road because of a fire. So you're going to need to follow the posted detours that they give you around that area. 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And checking the TMJ4 Storm Team forecast tonight, mainly clear skies, a low of 62. Tomorrow, mostly sunny, a high of 78. From the WTMJ Traffic Center, I'm Debbie Lazaga on 94.5 ESPN.
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3: The Brian Bulaga Homer Hour. I'm at Buffalo Wild Wings on Capitol in Pewaukee. You got a couple more minutes to get here. Some have, and because there are two tickets being given away by Miller Lite for the Packers game, and you got a good shot to win. I don't know how to say it without Yogi having to say, well, what Homer said is not true. So I think you got to be here, and you have to be here by 5:45, so you got about 4 minutes left. Some people have taken advantage of it, and I wish them good luck. They'll never have as good a chance to win two Packer tickets as you could have here at Buffalo Wild Wings on Capitol in Pewaukee. We'll get back to Brian. We're way behind. I don't care. Brian Bulaga. I may just have Brian Bulaga and Jason Willard just keep talking, and then when they're done, I'll just play some spots and then my name and then more spots, whatever, so they can be on as long as possible. Milwaukee weight loss, I've talked about it. I started in January because people told me it works, and I thought, no, but nothing weight loss works. It does. I started at 229. I'm at 205. It's been now we're talking like 8 months. And I can be whatever weight I want the rest of my life. How do I know that? Because under their system, I eat less, and I'm happy eating less. 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And your system, the way that it works for you, might be different from me. But you will eat less. You're happy eating less. And weight loss is no longer an issue the rest of my life, and I choose to be around for a number of years. All right, Brian Bulaga, I have another question. Did I have a question before we break? Took the break that I need to get to because I'm old and I forgot. Do we have something on board, or can I ask you the next question?
4: No, you can ask. Go for it.
3: All right, this will be quick. I don't know if you're watching the end of the game. The New England quarterback. I'm incapable of comprehending what he did. They're down three. They're near the end zone. Unless somebody's wide open, there's no chance there can be an interception. Maybe you fumble. Maybe you get hit. But that's like Pop Warner. If it was your kid's team and they were in third grade, you'd be upset at the quarterback. How does that happen? And then we'll break.
4: I have absolutely no idea. For a guy that was a MVP runner-up last year to make that type of mistake, it just doesn't make any sense to me. Like, I just don't know what's going through your mind when you can tie the game. Yes. Simply, you could tie the game. Just throw it out of the back of the end zone and tie the game and move on. I don't understand. I just don't get it. I don't have an explanation.
3: All right. That's good. I guess that makes me feel better. Next.
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2: Baker Mayfield and the Tampa Bay Buccaneers agreed to a three-year, $165 million contract extension. That's an annual average value of $55 million per year. He's the 13th highest paid quarterback in the NFL. And when that went down, I was surprised because I thought Baker and the Bucs had kind of broken off talks and maybe the Bucs were going to look ahead to the 2027 QB heavy draft. And they still could as a backup potentially for Baker Mayfield. But Chris Canty said something very interesting on Unsportsmanlike Wednesday morning. He said, all you need to be is a top 10 or 12 quarterback for 1 year for a team to win it all. Not every year. And that changed my mindset a little bit in terms of the Baker Mayfield contract extension. I don't believe he can be a top 10 quarterback for each of the next 3 to 4 years. I believe it is possible for him to be that for 1 year. And if they can get 1 year along with that wide receiving core and that defense behind Todd Bowles, the head coach, just maybe Tampa can win it all. Coming up in 60 seconds, I'll tell you why a repeat is out the window.
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2: The NFL season finally begins tonight. Seattle, the defending champions, great defense, great quarterback from a year ago, and phenomenal head coaching. They open their title defense against the AFC champion from a year ago, New England Patriots. It's a Super Bowl rematch tonight. Seattle deserves all the credit in the world for what they were able to accomplish a year ago. But the idea of a repeat champion seems hard for me to imagine. I could say no disrespect to Seattle, but it is completely disrespectful. Sam Darnold has made me look bad time after time after time. I just don't believe he can do this twice in a row. What did I just tell you? You needed to be a starting quarterback that's in the top 10 to 12 for 1 year to win a title if you have that great of a defense. That's what Darnold did last year. I can't imagine him doing it again this year. It seems hard to believe that Sam Darnold overall is just going to be a top 10 or 12 quarterback in the NFL every single year. For the ESPN Radio Sports Beat, I'm Evan Cohen.
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8: I don't think they've drawn the tickets yet from Miller Lite, so that means you still have a chance to get to Buffalo Wild Wings. 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They're drawing two tickets. 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With Brian Bulaga, we're talking about the just incredibly bad pass made by the Patriots quarterback. And I was thinking as a follow-up, so you're on the team. Would you say something?

0: to him, or do you think coaches take care of that? Because I would be apt to, with no one around, go, I just got to know what you're thinking. I need to know.
1: Yeah.
0: And I'm not judging it. I just want to know what's going through your mind. Go ahead.
1: I don't think any player is probably going to say anything. I think McDaniel and Vrabel probably take care of that probably pretty well, if I had to take a guess.
0: Well, you haven't watched the tape 1,000 times. Do they ask, what were you thinking? Don't you, as a coach, when somebody does something, try to get some idea of what's going through that person's head to coach them better or help them? Or
1: oh, yeah. That's what I'm saying. I'm sure McDaniel has asked him 10 times already what was going through your mind here. I from a player standpoint, I don't think that's not something that you would go up to him and ask, like, what the hell was that? It's just not, because if you make a mistake, he's most likely not coming up to you and saying, what the hell was that in the middle of the game.
0: Again, I'm trying to say, I'm not saying that. I go, I'm not complaining. I'm just curious what you were thinking. Like he could say, I didn't see that player. Okay, if you didn't see the player, then the pass doesn't seem as bad. Then you wonder why he didn't see the player. You'd watch the tape. But that has to be the answer, right? He had to think that if it wasn't caught, it wasn't going to be intercepted. That's the best I got.
1: That's my only thought. I mean, that could even be reasonable. Is that he didn't see the guy, or he thought, oh, it's not being caught, or it's going to be caught, or it's an incompletion and we kick a field goal. But, like, that's the only because I don't know what – I really don't know what else you could even
0: – And then I'd ask you, as a coach, you would then make me – and they said this about Jordan Love, that you got to take care of him. I would be careful for a while that there'd be a chance that he could do that. Like, I don't know that I can trust him. In fact, I'd feel like I can't. So I would do things that limit the possibility of that occurring. Am I going too far?
1: I don't know if you want to do that with your franchise guy. It's not like he's a first-year starter and you're trying to make sure that he's comfortable in every situation. Like, training wheels are off for him. So now you got to put the trust in him and allow him to make these decisions, especially when the game's on the line like that. So I don't think it'll change the way the Patriots do things, but I'm sure from the quarterback standpoint, he's going to be a little more cautious going forward, would be my guess, if I had to take a guess.
0: Yeah, I mean, you don't want to be too cautious, but still, you can't. That can't happen. And because it wasn't as if it was weird, you know, where the ball deflected or just like it was a fluke. It was not a fluke.
1: No, not a fluke. It was not a fluke. And
0: all right, Packers and the – go ahead. Sorry, go ahead, finish.
1: No, I was going to say, and that's what makes it look even worse. Wasn't a fluke.
0: I got the Packers losing to the Vikings, not because I don't like the Packers. I do like the Packers. Keys later. I just think there's just so much going on. I have the Vikings 27-21. I don't know if you make a prediction now or you do it before the game.
1: I do it on Green Bay game day. That's when my prediction.
0: All right. Good. So people can watch Green Bay game day, which will be before the game that starts at like 3:25. I have not checked this with AI as to what your record is for Packer games in terms of what percentage of the games you pick the Packers. Like, if I were you, and I know you'll never listen to me, I'd pick the Packers every game. I'd be like, yep, that's me. Bulaga picks them every game. I'd have good analysis, but I am never in my life going to have a game in which I picked against the Packers and they won. As Brian Bulaga, future Packer Hall of Famer. And I don't care if anybody makes fun of me. They can whatever they want. I'm going to make sure that never happens. What do you think of that theory, sir?
1: I mean, I like your theory. I have picked against them, and I didn't get – and I wasn't bulletin board material because they didn't win. So, like, I felt good about that. Not that they lost, but that I wasn't, like, bulletin board material. But I feel good about them in a lot of games. Mm-hmm. I think they're a good team. So I feel good about them in a lot of games. This one is interesting. And I am 50-50 on this one. This one is very interesting to me. It's an early season test on the road.

0: don't have your full complement of weaponry, it makes things difficult. Let's just call it what it is. And we don't know much about the defense right now. We just don't know a bunch about them and how they're going to perform and show up. So I'm split on this one right now. I really am.
1: And I would admit mine is mostly influenced on, I just am anticipating Kyler Murray to be better than he's been. And if you didn't believe in him, you feel like he could screw it up because he's been in many ways a disappointment. But I expect the Vikings to surprise because I think he's going to play better than expected based on what he's done in his career so far. So,
0: and they got a great coach.
1: Yes, yeah. 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Fisco Auto Body on Forest Home in Franklin. Fisco, Fisco, Fisco. So you remember the name. I know it's at the top of your list for the game. It's not the Vikings quarterback. It's the offensive line, right? For the Packers.
0: Yes. Yes. How they perform, how they look, how they even line up is all stuff that I'm very interested in.
1: Yes. Because you don't want to have to require the quarterback to be unbelievable given all the different things that the Vikings will do. That's
0: correct.
1: There's a limit.
0: You want that group to be able to hold up so that the quarterback feels that. Yes. Exactly. Exactly.
1: Brian Bulaga, Homer Hour again at Buffalo Wild Wings on Capitol in Pewaukee. And I don't think they've given away the Packer tickets yet, but it's going to be pretty soon here. So maybe you have another second to get by. You'll never have a chance as good as here. And thanks to everybody at Buffalo Wild Wings. And yes, Brian Bulaga has earned it. ESPN National in progress.
2: Well, we still have problems out there on southbound 43 at Good Hope Road. Everything is off on the right shoulder now. We had that crash that was blocking a couple of lanes. So now that everything's out of traffic, we do still have delays from Brown Deer Road to about Bender Road. Beyond that, though, we have delays from Fond du Lac Avenue down through the Marquette to the KK River Crossing. Northbound heavy through the Marquette up to North Avenue. 175 southbound to eastbound has finally been reopened. We had that disabled vehicle that was blocking that ramp. Westbound 94, you've got backups from 27th to about Holly Road. Eastbound's got most of your delays from 84th Street to 35th. We got on also westbound 94, right about at Highway F in Waukesha County. We have an accident on the right shoulder. Luckily, traffic's not too horrible past that area. Volume's relative. 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And checking the TMJ4 Storm Team forecast tonight. Mainly clear skies, a low of 62. Tomorrow, mostly sunny, a high of 78. 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
9: Without a first-round pick. Because there is a lot of things to figure out, and this is the same guy that a year ago said it's time we start competing for championships.
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0: Christine Lisi. The Falcons dealing with another injury at the quarterback position. Tua Tagovailoa injured his oblique today at practice. He is considered day-to-day. If he can't go in Sunday's season opener, Cooper Rush gets the call instead. Michael Penix Jr. coming back from ACL surgery, not yet ready for game action. The Seahawks got good news on quarterback Sam Darnold's hip injury. Coach Mike McDaniel said the hip is intact. Injury appears to be more muscular. Darnold is, though, expected to miss week two against Arizona. Seahawks can handle a couple of games without Darnold, believes ESPN's Field Yates.
1: Obviously, it's a notable absence if they do not have Sam Darnold next week and the week after, but perhaps no team is as well equipped to handle a starting quarterback absence as Seattle, right? This team invested a first-round pick in Jadarian Price, a running back out of Notre Dame, and no team handed the football off to its running backs more often last year than Seattle. On top of that, as we know, and as we were reminded of last night, this defense is nasty.
0: Patriots receiver A.J. Brown set for an MRI today on what's believed to be a high ankle sprain to determine how much time he will miss. A couple of big names will be making their debuts with their new team tonight in the first ever NFL regular season game in Australia. Rams defensive end Myles Garrett, cornerbacks Trent McDuffie and Jalen Watson will play their first game for L.A. against the NFC West rival 49ers. Baseball, Julio Rodriguez, a three-run homer, part of a four-run seventh for the Mariners. They beat the Rangers 4-3. Cam Smith, go-ahead solo home run, top nine. Astros edge the Phillies 2-1. Houston's up 3 on Texas in the AL West. Braves beat the Rays 3-1. Tampa Bay's AL East lead 3.5 on the Yankees.
2: 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Is Arch Manning playing for his legacy? 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
3: Hey, I've been waiting and waiting to sing my song. Hope you didn't leave me on hold too long. Every evening in my car when I'm on the go, I'm listening to the Freddie and the Harry show. I give a shout to everybody in the crew. E-Dibble, Shannon, and the whole damn crew. I like the way y'all do it. You do it fair. And I'm liking and I'm loving how you do that there. Let's say,
0: This is Freddie and Harry.

0: Jeremy Douglas. I am Freddie Coleman. When you put us together, you have the best show on your radio. It's the Afternoon Cool, known as Freddie and Harry, and we is here. Presented by Progressive Insurance on the ESPN app, Sirius XM Channel 80, as well as TuneIn. And don't forget to tell that smart speaker to play ESPN Radio. Whole bunch of things happening tonight. We know about the National Football League, night number two. This game in Australia tonight between the Rams and the San Francisco 49ers. We got the U.S. Open Women's Semifinals. In the second match, Elena Rybakina takes on Coco Gauff. For the first match tonight, Aryna Sabalenka taking on Jessica Pegula. The winners will play for the championship on Saturday. It's going to be a fun night of sports on a Thursday night. And it's always fun. We have a chance to talk with our man Kevin Clark and FOFH, a friend of Freddie and Harry, as an ESPN radio host and part of the This Is Football podcast. Hit him on the socials by Kevin Clark. Kevin, before we look forward to tonight, let's look back to last night. Was that a game that the Patriots lost or the Seahawks won, and why?
1: Wow, great question. It's the Patriots losing it. And the reason I say that is because if you give Drake May 10 chances to win that game or tie that game, he's usually going to take it probably 8 or 9 times. The decision that was made to throw that pass, the lack of arm strength on it, it was shocking to me. I felt, broadly speaking, that this was a statement game by the Seattle Seahawks. But when Drew Locke is your quarterback and you still have Drake May, you should be winning that game. And that's the simplest way to put it. I mean, the Seahawks, we probably underrate their talent. They're the most underrated Super Bowl champion in at least a decade to me since the Peyton Manning Broncos. But when your quarterback is knocked out in the first quarter, it's Drew Locke. You're basically playing left-handed the entire game, so to speak.

0: you got to go and win that, Drake May, and you cannot lose it the way he did.
1: All right, so, Kevin, let me ask you this question about the two teams. We know Sam Darnold's going to be out. We also know A.J. Brown is going to be out. Which team is in more trouble right now early between the two?
0: Wow. I'm going to say for right now, I know this sounds crazy, but for right now I'm going to say the Patriots. And here's why. A.J. Brown was supposed to be such a multiplying factor for them, right? A force multiplier. Change the gravity of that offense. It sounds like Sam Darnold's only going to miss a little bit of time. He's going to be ruled out, according to reports, for next week against Arizona. But he didn't have a fracture in the hip. He's going to be fine. And you look at the other components on both sides of the ball, Harry, and it's Jadarian Price in the running game. It's JSN who's able to take, kind of a 10-yard hitch route and take it to the house, right? Those kind of plays, you can float that for a month. If A.J. Brown is out and they're not able to get anything going with the receiving game and Drake May is left to his own devices as far as obviously running efficiently with his legs, but then the run game is kind of TBD. And then the receiving game, we saw last night with some of the drops and some of the bad plays and guys like Eli Raritan having to make catches. So I think long-term, I'd be more concerned about an A.J. Brown injury because it sounds like Sam Darnold's going to come back pretty soon. So I didn't like what I saw. And by the way, it was a little concerning with Drake May, the lack of arm strength, the decisions he was making, especially later in down. He's got to throw a lot of those passes away. So I don't have the check engine light for any of these teams from last night, as long as they're healthy in November or December. But if I had to go with it, I would say it's more concerning to be the Patriots right now.
2: Great stuff by Kevin Clark, ESPN Radio host, also part of the This Is Football podcast, joining us on Freddie and Harry on ESPN Radio and the ESPN app. So we got the game tonight, the first NFL regular season game being played in Australia. San Francisco, the 49ers on one side, Los Angeles, the Rams on the other side. Kevin, what's the one thing you can't wait to see exactly how it develops involving this game tonight?
0: Aside from the jet lag, fellas?
2: Yes.
0: That's all I care about. This is the jet lag bowl. Are you kidding me? There's a lot there. I mean, number one, I'm intrigued to see what this 49ers offense looks like, right? They've been so banged up. I thought last year was Kyle Shanahan's best coaching job ever when you consider winning a playoff game with how banged up they were. So I'm intrigued to see what that looks like. But then on the Rams side of it, I want to see the super team, man. I know Aaron Donald is not going to be there, but I just want to see what it all looks like. Cause I think we're underplaying the guys who aren't Myles Garrett, who they brought in, basically entire new set of cornerbacks with Trent McDuffie leading the way there. I want to see what it all looks like because, as you guys know, a lot of times stacking talent. Listen, I think the Rams are going to be really good. They're going to win that division, especially with what happened with Seattle last night. But a lot of times when you stack talent, it takes a while. And one of the things that I think has been the hallmark of this era of football is the really smart coaches, and I would include obviously Sean McVay in that, they use September to experiment and kind of bring this talent in. And obviously we're going to see Aaron Donald when they get back stateside. So I want to see what it all looks like. I think this game is going to be extremely weird being in Australia. My feeling on it is that I wonder, my little conspiracy theory, guys, I wonder if part of the reason that the Rams are getting this so quick, it's not because the sleep science saying, hey, you know, this is better. It's more about we want to be able to reset ourselves for week two. We don't want to get on Australian time like San Francisco did, right? And so I think that's part of, do they come out looking a little flat and do they not care, right? So I think that's the interesting chess match to me is what does this talent look like? Is it even going to look like talent in week one? I literally don't remember a bigger X factor in a game than what the time zones are going to do to this team that's trying to get an identity. So it's storyline on storyline on storyline, and I'm fired up.
1: All right, I tweeted something about this game tonight that I feel like is going to happen. I'm going to read it. Now, I have a nickname for Brock Purdy. I call him Vanilla Vic. This goes back to a game he had in the playoffs where he utilized his legs, and I said, look at him out there looking like Vanilla Vic. But here's the tweet, Kevin. I have a feeling Vanilla Vic is going to ball tonight in Australia. The 49ers wide receiver room is upgraded with Mike Evans, Deebo Samuel Sr., and Dejon Stribling. It's time to rock out with your Brock out. What are your thoughts?
0: I want to see Stribling. You know what's funny? We all, and we've had this before, everybody was laughing at that draft pick. Oh, you overdrafted Dejon Stribling, blah, blah, blah, blah. Kyle Shanahan, he's got some misses now, Trey Lance being one of them. But he knows a heck of a lot more about offensive football than anybody else, this side of Sean McVay, right? So I really want to see this offense and what it looks like, Harry. But to your point, we got to see something from Vanilla Vic here, all right? We got to see it. We got to see him. What have they always said about Brock Purdy is that he can do it when everything's perfect, right? And that's the criticism with a lot of these guys. And it ain't going to be perfect this year. And it wasn't perfect last year. And so I'm excited to see what that looks like. I'm excited to see. We'll see about George Kittle and what he looks like. But I'm with you. I think this is going to be Brock Purdy. And he's got to make a lot of plays for him to beat this super team in L.A.
2: Kevin Clark, ESPN Radio host, also part of the This Is Football podcast. Joining me, Freddie Coleman and Harry Douglas on Freddie and Harry on ESPN Radio. Who do you like to win tonight and why?
0: I've gone back and forth. I'm picking the Niners. Oh. I think the Rams are going to win like 14, 15 games this year. I'm not worried about them. But I think this is the closer it gets, the weirder I think this whole thing is. And the Rams aren't a complete team yet because Aaron Donald's not going to be back. You know, Myles Garrett hasn't practiced a lot in training camp, although he's been a full participant recently. Give me the Niners in the upset.
1: All right, so I feel like this Sunday, the biggest game on Sunday is actually the Buffalo Bills and the Houston Texans. When you look at Josh Allen, how can Josh Allen and the Bills finally solve this Texans defense?
0: Man, well, they've got a good offensive line, which is a start. I hadn't thought about that as far as the Texans and the Bills being a really good game. And part of that is because I think we both know that both those teams are going to be good. When I was looking at week one, I'm looking at just a bunch of teams where I'm saying, hey, this team can go either way. Let's see what they look like, right? Like, I think the Bucs are one of those teams. I want to see if they're more competent, all that stuff. But with Josh Allen, they know the offense. And I'll tell you this. I asked Josh Allen what his favorite Joe Brady concept was. Now that he's the head coach. And Josh Allen said duo. And, Harry, you know that's a run play. And so I think a lot of it is going to be having a balanced attack. As much as I hate that word, because I think it's overrated, I think you've got to not just do a straight drawback game. You don't want Josh Allen to take a ton of hits. That's a violent, violent, violent defense in Houston. They hit the crap out of guys. And so if it's week one, and one of the things, Harry, that Josh Allen's gotten really good at, he's not gonna hit the extra hit on September, in September and October. He's going to take it in January. He's going to take it in December if he needs to, and certainly he's going to take it in February. But I think that against a really violent defense, I think it's keeping him upright. I think it's using the running backs in the passing game, hitting your tight ends quickly, and living to fight another day. If you're Josh Allen, the one thing you can't do is get teed off on by this Houston defense, which will tee off on you if you're not careful. So that's what I look at. But I just think Josh Allen is the best player in the world right now. Give me the Bills.
2: Another quarterback that's got to worry about a defense that's really good teeing off on him. It's going to be Patrick Mahomes of the Kansas City Chiefs back out there for week one after tearing his ACL, having that kind of knee damage last year, playing the Broncos on Monday Night Football at home, 8:15 Eastern Time on ESPN and ABC. What are you looking for? What are you watching for the most with Patrick Mahomes out there with a knee brace and a Broncos defense that's really, really good on the other side?
0: I just want to see him do the basic stuff, the easy stuff, because what's unfortunate, guys, is that the things that Mahomes needs to do to regain his form are really hard and almost impossible this weekend. Here's what I mean by that. Nobody was better in his first, 4 years as a starter, driving the ball down the field. Right. Well, it's really hard to do that coming off an injury because it just takes time as far as being able to, you know, plant your leg and just rip the ball. That's part of it. The other thing is the offensive line is unsettled. You might be starting an undrafted rookie at tackle. The receiving core is still not where it needs to be. And so it's hard for me to sit here, guys, and say, oh, we're going to see vintage Mahomes. I don't believe that right now. I don't believe for this Sunday, especially against that Broncos defense. And so the thing I'm looking for is just do the basic stuff, do the easy stuff, hope the defense can keep you in the game. I mean, it is a miracle, a football miracle, that Patrick Mahomes is going to be out there in full go, right? And it is really cool. I don't think any of us wanted to see Patrick Mahomes miss any time because he's such a compelling figure to watch and so important to this game. But I think it's unfair to him to say, hey, his expectations are Mahomes from 2 years ago, Mahomes from 5 years ago. It's going out there doing the basic stuff and just trying to get to 2-2 this month, and then we'll see later in the season. I don't think we're going to see vintage Mahomes for at least the first half of the season, guys.
2: One of the many reasons why he's an FOFH, a friend of Freddie and Harry. He's the great Kevin Clark, ESPN radio host, also part of the This Is Football podcast. Hit him on the socials. A great follow at By Kevin Clark. Kevin, enjoy tonight. Enjoy opening weekend in the National Football League. We'll holler at you next week, my man.
0: Anytime, guys.
2: He's great stuff by Kevin Clark. Joining me, Freddie Coleman, Harry Douglas. This is the afternoon cool known as Freddie and Harry. 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Who said it would be an embarrassment if Bengals quarterback Joe Burrow does not win the MVP for the first time in his NFL career? 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

0: the afternoon cool known as Freddie and Harry. I am Freddie Coleman. He is Harry Douglas. Thanks for joining us on SiriusXM Channel 80, as well as tune in to that smart speaker to play ESPN Radio. And if you are ready to take it to the next level, do yourself a favor and unleash the beast this college tailgate season with Monster Energy. Tear into a can of the meanest energy drink on the planet. Monster Energy, say it with me. Unleash the beast.
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0: We love our ESPN Radio family, our ESPN television family, but sometimes we need to take them to task or agree with them. That's what good take, hot take is all about. For instance, our man Chris Canty is not a fan of being on the Joe Burrow fathead. I want him on my wall bust. Chris Canty on Sports Alike does not let Joe Burrow slide. And he says it would be an embarrassment this year if Joe Burrow does not win MVP. Seriously.
4: We talk about him in the same lane as the other quarterbacks that have won MVPs. Patrick Mahomes, Lamar Jackson, Josh Allen. He ain't that. This dude ain't even made an all-pro team. We talk about him like that. They've eliminated every excuse. He's got the easiest schedule in the NFL. He better win MVP.
0: Is it a good take? Or a hot take, HD, from our brother CC?
5: I think it's a hot take. I'll go back to 2024 where Joe Burrow led the NFL in passing yards and I believe touchdown passes as well. He was top five in just about every quarterback statistical category. Ooh. Also that year, Freddie, the Bengals offense scored 33, 38, 27, 38 points and lost all four of those ball games. Lost all four of those ball games. Defense was definitely horrendous. If they would have had a better record and made the playoffs, that MVP wouldn't have went to Josh Allen. It would have went to Joe Burrow. So you're telling me they can win the Super Bowl this year and Joe Burrow don't win MVP? And it's an embarrassment? Nah, hot take.
0: It's a hot take for this reason as well. There are plenty of league quarterbacks throughout the NFL history that have not won the MVP. I don't think anybody would say it was an embarrassment that Warren Moon, who never won the MVP, made the Pro Football Hall of Fame. Or that Dan Fouts, who never got to a Super Bowl, but also never won the MVP. It's very easy to put that out there when it comes to Joe Burrow. Chris Canty has a Jones in his bones against him for whatever reason. But yeah, that's another reason why it's a hot take. Emmett Golden, part of the Game Night crew on ESPN Radio, and also on the weekends with him and Aaron Goldhammer. He had this to say on why he believes it's going to be the NFC North winners called the Minnesota Vikings.
6: Look, we saw Kevin O'Connell, what he did with Sam Darnold, and how good they were when Sam was their quarterback. They had, obviously, a bad year last year, but I have a feeling he's going to do some work with Kyler Murray, and Justin Jefferson is going to be right back to where he was, sitting atop of the best receivers in the NFL. So I think anybody can win this division. It might be one of the toughest divisions in the NFL, but give me the Vikings.
0: Okay, is that a good take or a hot take about the Skoll Brothers from Emmett Golden?
5: Play it one more time for me, Freddie.
0: Okay.
6: Look, we saw Kevin O'Connell, what he did with Sam Darnold, and how good they were when Sam was their quarterback. They had, obviously, a bad year last year, but I have a feeling he's going to do some work with Kyler Murray, and Justin Jefferson is going to be right back to where he was, sitting atop of the best receivers in the NFL. So I think anybody can win this division. It might be one of the toughest divisions in the NFL, but give me the Vikings.
5: Great take.
0: Because the
5: Minnesota Vikings, I'm taking as well to win the NFC North. They went 9-8 with incompetent quarterback play. They don't need Kyler Murray to be a top five quarterback in the NFL. They just need Kyler Murray not to screw it up and to be consistent. I believe in Brian Flores defensively.
0: Yeah.
5: So I Justin Jefferson is still the number one wide receiver in the NFL to me. I'm not going to penalize him because of the quarterback play, because I know what he brings to the table. But this is not only a good take, this is a great take.
0: Yeah. What he said. Let's move on to Mel Kiper Jr., ESPN NFL draft analyst. He was an unsportsmanlike. He said there are only two teams that can be considered championship or bust in college football. Mel, they are?
7: There's two teams that are national championship or bust this year. There's two of them. Oregon and Texas. Because of Dante Moore and Arch Manning, all the talent around those quarterbacks for Sark and Dan Lanning. Those two coaches have to win a national title or it's a bust. So they got pressure. They got expectations. They can deal with it. These are two veteran quarterbacks that smartly opted to go back for another year, Moore and Manning. And they could be vying to see who that quarterback is that's dictating policy come late April. April.
0: Good take, a hot take from Brother Mel.
5: This is a good take. I also want to throw LSU into the equation, but Lane Kiffin is there in his first year, and they look pretty doggone good, so I'm not going to throw him in there. This is a good take. This is a really, really good take, I believe.
0: No, it's a hot take. There's a team called Notre Dame that's not won a national championship since 1988, and they got...

0: kicked out of the college football playoffs last year, and they're still salty about that. If anybody else in championship bust mode, if anything, Notre Dame may be in more championship or bust mode than Texas and Oregon, according to yours truly, Freddie Coleman. Just a thought.
1: Okay.
0: Just a thought. We got plenty of thoughts involving tonight's NFL game between the Rams and the 49ers in Australia. We don't believe they need to be strong. They need to be strong. Who needs to be strong tonight in that game? That's next on Freddie and Harry.
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14: Christine Lisi, this just in, no sanctions imposed on LSU after today's meeting of SEC presidents and chancellors. The threat of expulsion against LSU had subsided in recent days after the football program backed off its desire to add former NFL players to its roster. Major League Baseball, Yankees with a chance tonight to close the gap to three games on the AL East leading Rays, who lost earlier today to the Braves 3-1. New York's up 2-0 on Colorado, bottom one, thanks to a Luis Garcia Jr. two-run homer. Mariners scored four in the seventh, including a three-run blast by Julio Rodriguez in a 4-3 victory over the Rangers. Cam Smith, go-ahead solo blast off Johan Duran, top nine. Astros edged the Phillies 2-1. So Houston's AL West lead 3 on Texas. Philadelphia is 4 back of NL East leading Atlanta. Patriots receiver A.J. Brown set for an MRI on what's believed to be a high ankle sprain to determine how much time he'll miss. How do the Patriots compensate for however long his absence might be? Our Harry Douglas weighs in.
1: They need to hurry up and get Travion Henderson back. Mm-hmm. Because that's a guy, a running back, that can rush the football effectively, but

0: One of the final Brewers weekend series of the season is a big one. See the crew battle the Reds Friday, September 11th through Sunday the 13th. 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
1: He's Harry Douglas. I'm Freddie Coleman. It's the afternoon tour known as Freddie and Harry, presented by Progressive Insurance, on 6X and Channel 80, as well as tune in. Don't forget to tell that smart speaker to play ESPN Radio. As you heard from our sports and anchor goddess Christine Lisi, the SEC told LSU, you better capitulate or you better stipulate. And they chose to capitulate and not raise any more ruckus. The SEC issued a statement following the highly anticipated meeting that they had today, which court records has indicated would decide whether to terminate LSU. According to the statement, that's not going to happen. The video conference was meant to discuss recent matters involving conference expectations and responsibilities. Those discussions will continue as the conference and its member universities work toward an appropriate resolution, according to the statement. So no sanctions for LSU. At the SEC had a meeting thinking about expulsion. The SEC told LSU, Lane, we don't care who you think you are. You may have done it over there, but you ain't doing it here and getting away with this in our league. $50 million roster, TROs, meaning temporary restraining orders, injunctions in your favor, be damned. The minute that he did not put those two guys on his roster for the rest of the season, you knew that he went back to the SEC with their head between their legs. The SEC said, we don't care who the hell you think you are. You ain't running this league. We're running this league.
2: Yeah, it's a tuck your tail moment for LSU and that university and Lane Kiffin and company. Don't cause this ruckus and then don't follow through with what you gave the impression that you were going to do. At some point, Lane Kiffin and company, they came to their senses and understood that it was not worth it in the end, all the riffraff. Because when it comes to the SEC as a conference, you want to know if you're LSU, who you want to back you and have your back no matter what the circumstances are, except these kind of circumstances, the commissioner and the conference.
1: Mm-hmm.
2: You want those group of ladies and men to have your back
1: yeah.
2: no matter what. So you can't go against the grain.
1: Yep.
2: And the SEC stood their ground, and we have to all applaud them. Not being pushed over and rolled over by LSU.
1: Yeah, I warned everybody. Well, this is not fair. Yeah, it is. Here's what's not fair, that Lane Kiffin actually thinks that lawmakers or politicians in his state will be on his side. Go 7-5 and see exactly where your friends are going to be. They were going to do that for you because they believe you can win them in a national championship in their state. The minute they don't feel that way,
2: it's convenient for them right now.
1: It's completely convenient. The minute they don't look at you the same way because they don't think you can win a national championship, they will turn on you like a snake. You know who won't turn on you? The conference that always will have your back, called the Southeastern Conference. But you doing that, Greg Sankey said, our yardstick's bigger than yours, boss. You don't have a yardstick. I got a big one. If I got to take it upside your head, I got enough support. I got enough support in this league. I will wave that yardstick like the hammer of Thor. If you think that your yardstick is anywhere near my yardstick, known as Greg Sankey and the SEC.
2: I don't know why. Like the inner kid in me, that just tickled me, Freddie. Really did. It tickled me. Like,
1: oh,
2: but
1: man.
2: I mean, when it's all said and done, like LSU, man, you have a good product out there on the football field. Go do what you're supposed to do. Leave all the other nonsense and the riffraff alone and just play the game, man.
1: No doubt about that. So there'll be no expulsion for no ex sanctions for LSU. No expulsion. The yardstick always knows and always tells. He's happy.
2: Can't come to a yardstick fight with a ruler. Just a regular one. It's not going to work.
1: I got a ruler. Oh, that's nice. That's cute.
2: I got multiples put together. We call it a yardstick.
1: Exactly. At that point, LSU said, we're going to take on SEC. The other school said, by yourself. No, we're keeping our yardsticks. You hold on to your ruler. He's Harry Douglas and Freddie Coleman. It's the afternoon cool note. It's Freddie and Harry, presented by Progressive Insurance on the ESPN app.
2: I needed that laugh. Yeah,
1: we all can use that laugh. Believe it, it was no laughing matter until today with the SEC and also Lane Kiffin and LSU. Check us out as well on ESPN Radio. So we move from that business off the field to

0: business on the field. We had the game last night between the New England Patriots and the Seahawks. Seahawks win it 13-10 after being out 10-0. We got two teams tonight that don't like each other. The San Francisco 49ers playing the Los Angeles Rams. That game taking place in Australia. First NFL regular season game that's going to take place on that continent. A lot has been made about the travel plans made by the Los Angeles Rams. San Francisco got there. They've been there for a week. LA just got there not even a day ago. And Laurie Harris from ESPN Australia and also ESPN New Zealand was on a sports show. Like he says, oh, yeah, that jet lag thing. Keep an eye on that when it comes to the Rams.
1: The Rams have got their sports scientists. They would have done sleep studies. They've talked to people that are probably far, far, far smarter than me. But from my experience, that's where I landed. What would I be looking for? I mean, look at the Rams roster. It is absolutely stacked. Devontae Adams said it today. He's never been on a team with this much talent. Doesn't guarantee them a win. Doesn't guarantee them a trip to the Super Bowl or the playoffs. But I think if you see a lackluster start, that's what we're seeing here. If we're seeing the line of scrimmage, Kyle Shanahan's offense dictating terms, that offensive line getting pushed, them controlling the line of scrimmage and getting those effort plays, the defense flying around faster. I think that's a real keynote early on that, hey, maybe the legs aren't quite settled under the LA Rams, because God knows how talented those legs are.
0: Yeah, no doubt about that. That's why the one guy I believe is going to come out not just strong, but strong tonight is Myles Garrett of Los Angeles Rams. I know what Laurie had to say. He's spot on. But Myles Garrett's been waiting for this his whole NFL life, to be a part of something where you believe you have a chance, not just to be a playoff team, but to be a Super Bowl championship team. You're not going to come out there like a slouch in the ring opening night, no matter what kind of jet lag issues may be there. And believe me, the Rams have done enough studies. Check out an ESPN.com story on the Rams who've already done it. They sent people back and forth when they found they're going to play in Australia to know exactly what kind of effect it could have on people. Everybody's body's different. But they have enough data points to say, okay, we don't have to be there that early. We'll be a little jet lagged, but it's not going to take away that much from our performance. They're hoping that that scientific study by them, HD, is going to pay off tonight, specifically with a guy, Myles Garrett, who's been waiting for this.
2: It's definitely a risk, but for a guy like Sean McVay, he's going to do everything necessary to figure out how his football team can get the edge. And I just want to see a dynamic game tonight between both of these teams, and the travel not be a factor. If both of these teams go out there and they're running up and down the field, mm-hmm. and we see offenses having success and then the defenses start to have success, then special teams are playing a part, we're not even going to be talking about the travel conversation if we see that. Now, absolutely. If one team does come out sluggish, we're probably going to say, well, that way wasn't the right way. And I don't want that to cloud what we're going to witness on the football field overall.
0: I don't think it will. I hope that it doesn't. Is it going to play a factor? Sure. I mean, we're talking about you traveling that way.
2: Oh, it's a long ways.
0: You played a game overseas, right?
2: Yeah, in London. Yeah. When we went to London, us and the Detroit Lions, mm-hmm. we both went over there for about 6 or 7 days, and we didn't win. Boy. I don't want to bring up how we lost that, because we were up big.
0: Let's not do that.
2: Sure. But it was a long play right back. But I think the best way is to go over there early, get acclimated to the time change and the time zone that you're actually playing in.
0: Right.
2: And the area. And I just thought it was a great time. Outside of us losing it, we had a wonderful time, too.
0: I think that's a big reason why Kyle Shanahan took his team over that early, to experience Australia. You don't know if you're going to get another opportunity like this, where you get a chance to go to Australia on somebody else's dime, on the NFL's dime, to grow the game internationally, continue to do that in the National Football League. I wonder how much of that played into Kyle Shanahan saying, by the way, he's won 13 out of 17 meetings versus the Rams in his career as a coach of the 49ers. I wonder how much that played in his mind to say, when we're going to go there, we're going to work, but we get a chance to experience something that may not ever, ever happen for anybody in this organization.
2: Well, I think this is also, if I'm not mistaken, this is Kyle Shanahan's first international game as a head coach. If I'm not mistaken. So if that's the case, then yeah, you want to go over there. You want to experience it. I know it's all about, getting the win when it's all said and done. But I don't want to negate the experience of going to Australia. Like, how many people can just say, hey, listen to Freddie Harry, I've been to Australia to see those kangaroo pouches and to go see those koala bears.
0: Everything's big in Australia, man. And I mean everything.
2: Like, people just can't say, man, you know what? I've been to Australia. Now, everyone within that organization, because you send a lot of people, all of those people can say, I've been to Australia.
0: And we had a chance to enjoy Australia.
2: Yeah, and experience it.
0: No doubt.
3: The Rams think they slick.
0: Why do you
3: the
0: think
3: Rams,
0: that?
3: The Rams think they slick. But I'm not going to fall for the banana tailpipe, Fred and Harry.
0: Or the dingo.
3: They think they slick.
0: Or the Vegemite.
3: And we had Kevin Clark on earlier, ESPN radio host, This Is Us podcast, on earlier. And he hypothesized that one of the reasons why the Rams waited so late is so that they didn't have to get their bodies acclimated to Australia time so that they can fly in, play the game, fly back out, and still be on West Coast, Pacific time, whatever.
0: Okay.
3: They don't need to get their bodies acclimated to Australian time.
0: Sure.
3: So they can get ready for the big showdown Monday night, week two. That's all that is. I get it. Week one.
2: You lose
3: the 49ers division game, whatever. You can use the travel as an excuse. But what they really want to emphasize is week two at home. Yeah. Most likely Aaron Donald's first game back with the Rams. That's the game they really care about against the Giants of prime time football. Which you can watch on ESPN.
0: Sure.
3: That's what they're focused on. Yeah. This new game with the 49ers, I mean, it's all right. It's cool. You know what I'm saying? But, I mean, look, Sam Darnold's going to be out for the Seahawks, so that doesn't mean like they're going to lose too much in the NFC West if they lose today. They're really focused on the game against the Giants. You're not slick.
0: How is it in your world, Shannon? Do you get Wi-Fi? How is it in your world?
2: You know, part of it has to be delusion now. You have to be delusional as a fan sometimes.
3: I'm not going to fall for it.
0: Yeah, exactly. He's delusional to a different kind of planet, different kind of continent when it comes to Shannon.
4: Is this game happening in the future? That's my quick question.
0: Well, they're ahead of us, so sure.
4: Right? Like, today, but like it's technically they'd be winning tomorrow, right?
0: Yes.
2: But that always was the weirdest part for me, like when I travel overseas, especially a long distance, is you know, it might be Friday where I'm at, but home it's Thursday.
0: Sure. And your body tells a different story.
2: And I'm trying to match my mind and my body up with the time that my kids are on.
0: Yeah.
2: And boy, that is the most difficult thing.
0: That's too much confusion time-wise for me. I do not need to play football and think I'm in a time machine. I like to avoid all those kind of instances.
3: So this game's happening Friday, right?
0: Friday in Australia.
3: No spoilers.
0: Thursday in the United States.
3: Don't tell me what happens
0: then. We won't do that. We won't have a spoiler alert involving this game.
3: I can't take the credit. Jonathan Zaslow made that joke on Monday. I can't take credit for that.
0: That's quite all right. Most people would have done that, stolen it, and not given them any credit. So that shows the kind of character Shannon Penn actually has. He's Harry Douglas and Freddie Coleman. It is the Afternoon Cool, known as Freddie and Harry. So we got NFL tonight. We got the U.S. Open. But it's been a sad day here at the ESPN family, not just radio, but also TV. Our tribute to Barry Melrose, not just a broadcaster, but a great friend. Our tribute comes your way next. 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
5: Harry Douglas and Freddie Coleman. It is the afternoon cold known as Freddie and Harry on SiriusXM Channel 80, as well as TuneIn. Don't forget to tell that smart speaker to play ESPN Radio. Real quick, we got to get a prediction tonight for the Rams and 49ers. And AC, I read this article about how the Rams are treating this trip. They're staying on Pacific time the entire journey. They're not going to adjust to time in Australia. That means on game day today, the players will wake up around 2 in the morning Australian time. Because back home in Los Angeles, that would be the afternoon. They're going to eat, then warm up, get ready in the middle of the night while the city around them sleeps, so their bodies feel like they're playing on a normal afternoon game back home. It's because of the plane. The plane they charter is the most expensive private jet on Earth. They charter an Airbus A380, turned it into a flying hotel. Each player got a lay-flat bed to actually sleep on the 15-hour flight. The cabin is pressurized around 5,000 feet instead of 8,000 feet with high humidity and almost total silence, all designed so each player for the Rams will be rested and not feel wrecked. They flew there in L.A. time. They slept like they were at home. They woke up in the Australian dark, and they're going to play the game before their bodies ever know that they left.
6: It's just hard for my body not to know, because if I look out my window and it's dark outside and I'm looking at my clock, it's telling me that it's 2 in the morning.
5: I understand it, but the Rams have done a lot of science trying to make this work. This way the jet lag won't affect them and have them start the season.
7: They slick, Freddie. They think they slick. I'm telling you, they think they slick.
6: They're trying to get ready for the Giants, huh?
7: Yeah, charter the most expensive. Yeah. I ain't buying any of it, Freddie. I'm telling you.
6: I'll say this. Giants mess around in prime time television this weekend and beat the Dallas Cowboys, then that matchup going to look mighty better. Okay. Come next week.
5: I love when you troll my teams, because so far this year, anytime you troll them, they seem to do well. The New York Knicks, they had the troll train courtesy of you all the time.
6: No.
5: That seemed to work
6: I'm
5: out.
6: I'm not trolling. I picked the Dallas Cowboys to be in the NFC Championship game. I'm just saying, if the Giants win week one.
5: That's just a low-level troll you got
6: going
5: on.
6: This matchup next week between the Giants and the Rams.
5: Yeah.
6: Woo!
5: It's kind of a low-key troll. I understand it. I accept it. But who do you like tonight between the Rams taking on the San Francisco 49ers?
6: Man, I was so Rams all the way up until this moment right now.
5: Oh, really?
6: Kyle Shanahan is a guy. If there's one offensive mind that you want to play against Sean McVay and that defense of the Los Angeles Rams, it will be Kyle Shanahan.
5: Okay.
6: So I'm going with the 49ers, Brock Purdy.
5: Yep.
6: Vanilla Vic.
8: Okay, Rams are 3.5-point favorite. The over-under is 47.5. I know whatever is going to go on with jet lag and dealing with that, whatever that's going to be, the Rams are not traveling that far to lose to a team they can't stand in their own division with all the pomp and circumstance leading into this game. So, Shannon, you may not have a lot to worry about. The Rams will not be 0-1 and ornery when they take on your team on Monday Night Football about 12 days from now. Everything's going to be just peachy. I think they'll find a way to win this game. It'll be a 24-21 game. I think Matthew Stafford will make a play here like he normally does. Brock Purdy will play pretty well, but not to that kind of level. Myles Garrett, I think, gets a sack and a half when it's all said and done. Nick Bosa, coming back from a torn ACL last year, he'll have an impact. But I think the Rams wind up find a way to win this one, 24-21.
6: Ooh. That's a close one, too.
8: Yeah, they usually play close games with these two.
6: I'm also looking forward to seeing the Rams special teams and how much better they're going to be than a season ago.
8: Yes. Yeah. They better.
6: I know that's right.
8: They won't say it out loud, but a couple of games where the special teams let them down, they should have been playing the NFC Championship game at home.
6: Hello.
8: And not on the road in Seattle. It wasn't talked about, but it was hinted by Sean McVay. It was discussed, I'm sure, behind closed doors to make sure that's not going to keep them from being the kind of team that they believe they can be and winning an NFL championship, especially Aaron Donald in the fold, while Myles Garrett and that terrific offense.
7: I think the 49ers are really motivated. I know it's a division matchup for both teams.
8: They always are.
7: But I'm not saying going out to try to send a message. I think the 49ers are really, really motivated to beat this team.
8: To help out the New York Giants and Shannon Penn. He's Harry Douglas. I'm Freddie Coleman. It's the afternoon cool, known as Freddie and Harry, on ESPN Radio, with the ESPN app, and SiriusXM Channel 80. And this is something that is hard to do, but we have to do it. We lost one of our friends, our compadre, Barry Melrose. This tribute brought to you by us from here at ESPN Radio.
9: He was bigger than any team. For decades, he suited up, and we mean suited up, for the game, for the sport, for hockey. That Melrose would rise to such prominence in the sport seemed at best unlikely. Obscure defenseman in the WHA and NHL, far from a star. But then, in 1992, Melrose was hired as the head coach of the Los Angeles Kings. He was just 35.
10: What I hope you guys will start realizing, we can beat anybody.
9: He'd never coached a game in the NHL. At the time, he was a minor league coach in the Red Wing system, an up-and-comer. But as soon as he took over, the Kings, led by number 99 himself, started winning. And that first year, they went all the way to the Stanley Cup Final. But within a couple of years of the 93 Finals, which Los Angeles lost to Montreal, Melrose found his true calling.
11: Phil Pito along with Barry Melrose. What's going on?
12: Not much, but I'm going to have a lot better preseason and regular season than I had last year, I promise you.
9: On TV, Barry was, from day one, Barry. Same guy. No mask, no artifice.
13: Here's my girlfriend. Come on back. Not that bad.
14: Man, I should have gotten into the Gretzky stories quicker.
9: And his showman side shined through. But when it came to his commentary, true to his upbringing on a farm, Melrose had no time for baloney. He told it like it was.
15: Pittsburgh's struggling right now. They're a fragile team. They didn't play well at the end of the season. They didn't play particularly well in this game, game one.
9: Without pandering, without talking down to fans, without sugarcoating, Melrose brought the game to life for millions of fans, taking them inside the sport. Oh yes, the hair helped. The hair was beloved on its own terms.
16: Your hair, what's it called? Do you have a name for it?
17: I just call it the Mully, but a lot of the other guys call it the Barry Melrose.
16: Oh, I like that.
17: I try to pull it back.
16: That's good.
9: And Barry loved the hair, too. If there's a mullet Hall of Fame, Barry would be a first ballot enshrinee. You see, hockey is more than a game. It's a community, transcending borders. And Barry Melrose, on TV, was the leader of that community, from the farm to the pinnacle of the sport. Melrose stood for everything that is good and great about hockey. And as much as the game gave him, he gave back. When his illness, his Parkinson's, became public, there was an outpouring of love and support.
18: Barry Melrose, cool as a rule.
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11: I'm Christine Lisi, breaking NFL news. An MRI on the right ankle of Patriots receiver A.J. Brown confirmed he suffered a high ankle sprain in last night's season-opening loss to Seattle and will be out at least 4 weeks. Falcons QB Tua Tagovailoa listed as day-to-day after sustaining an oblique injury today at practice. If he can't start Sunday as planned, Cooper Rush goes in his place in the opener. Seahawks did get good news on quarterback Sam Darnold regarding his hip injury. It appears to be more muscular. He is, though, expected to miss the Week 2 game at Arizona. The expectation is that Drew Lock plays against the Cardinals for coach Mike McDonald.
12: Oh, he's been tremendous. I mean, he operates like a starter does in terms of preparation, but like I think the chemistry and the personality of our quarterback room is one that is very supportive of each other and also trying to bring out the best in one another. And
11: after spending 9 months rehabbing and recovering from surgery on the torn ACL and LCL in his left knee, Chiefs quarterback Patrick Mahomes does not expect to have any limitations against the Broncos on Monday Night Football, 8 Eastern, ABC, and ESPN. We are a little more than 30 minutes away from kickoff of the NFL's first ever regular season game in Australia, with the Rams taking on the 49ers. Baseball, opportunity for the Yankees tonight to move within 3 games of the Rays in the AL East after Tampa's 3-1 loss to Atlanta earlier today. Luis Garcia Jr., a 3-run homer. New York leading Colorado 4-1 top of the third. Pirates and White Sox scoreless top of the second. Chicago's got a 2-game lead on Cleveland in the AL Central. Astros got the go-ahead solo homer from Cam Smith, top 9. They got past the Phillies 2-1.
13: Hey, this is Rich Eisen. Coming up on Friday, we review Niners-Rams, get you set for the rest of week number one with What's More Likely, and Chiefs superfan Paul Rudd joins us as well. That's Friday's Rich Eisen Show on Disney+, the ESPN app, and ESPN Radio.